0: You've got to put your foot down sometime.
1: That reminds me. Would you do me a favor? I've left a hammer and a pair of pliers round there. Pop round and fetch them.
2: Well, now?
1: Yes, would you?
2: Well, it's a bit difficult for me. I've never really met Mrs. Blair.
1: Well, it's impossible for me.
2: Well, because of Anne?
1: Well, there's an even stronger reason.
2: What's that?
1: Another pilmit.
2: Oh, dear.
1: I didn't say I'd do it, but she's probably expecting me to. Pop round. There's a good chap.
2: All right, then.
1: Yeah, a splendid fella.
2: Oh, if Penny arrives, would you tell her where I've gone?
1: Yes, of course. What time's your film?
2: 7:05.
1: Oh, well, never mind. It's bound to come round again. You know what you're fetching, don't you?
2: A hammer and a pair of... Come round again.
1: Yeah. Dickens of a job, these permits.
2: That settles it. You'll have to go yourself.
1: I don't be silly. I'm only pulling your leg.
2: Well, I'm not so sure. What happens if you puts on her helpless female act?
1: There's only one answer to that. You're the helpless male. And don't forget you've got the advantage over her.
2: Advantage?
1: It's no act.
2: No, but seriously, what shall I say?
1: Oh, you don't know one end of a hammer from another. You're all fingers and bruised thumbs. That sort of thing, huh? You'll find that's quite a useful tip when you and Penny finally get married. It's a wise husband who lets his wife think he's more of a handicap than a handy man.
2: Well, I can't see what you stand to gain.
1: More of a chance to read your paper. If you don't start as you mean to go on, you'll never stop.
2: Oh, I'm anything but a handyman when it comes to woodwork. It takes me all my time to saw a piece in half.
1: Well, there you are. You've got nothing to fear from pelmet number three. You'll be back before you can say chisel.
2: Well, let's hope so, anyway. Hammer and pliers.
1: Come on, cheer up. It's in a good cause. After all, if you weren't going for me, you know what Anne and I'd be doing.
2: Going for each other?
1: Hammer and tongs.

0: I've rung the bell.
1: Oh, good evening.
0: Oh, good evening. I believe my brother-in-law left some tools here.
1: Ah, now you must be David.
0: Yes.
1: Yes, I've heard all about you from Tony and Anne. Do come in. What were they, do you know?
0: The tools.
1: Yes.
0: Oh, a hammer and tongs. You'll have and a pair of pliers.
1: I adore your little dog. But then I adore all dogs. They're so loyal, aren't they?
0: Oh, man's best friend.
1: Would she like a bone?
0: Oh, no, thank you. She's just had a supper. Yep. I'm having trouble with my friend.
1: Well, I'll see what I can find in a moment. Tony's been absolutely wonderful, you know. In here.
0: Oh, after you.
1: Oh, thank you. As a matter of fact, I was just coming round to throw myself on his mercy yet again.
0: Really?
1: Yes, really. Still, perhaps you will come to my rescue. I hate asking, but I'm used to having a man about the house.
0: Oh, I'm afraid it's no good asking me. I'd be more of a handicap than a husband.
1: I wasn't proposing.
0: Oh, then a handyman. I'm absolutely hopeless.
1: Oh, me too. Ah, here's the hammer.
0: Oh, jolly good.
1: But then you expect women to be hopeless.
0: Well, I'm afraid I'm the same when it comes to woodwork.
1: Woodwork?
0: Oh, good gracious, yes. Takes me all my time to saw a woman in half. Saw a piece in half.
1: Oh, I can't believe that.
0: Well, believe me, it's true.
1: The pliers?
0: Oh, thank you. I don't know one end of a pelmet from another. You're one end of a hammer from another.
1: Well, you're holding it by the right end.
0: Oh, more luck than judgment.
1: I think you're just pretending.
0: Well, I'm not, honestly. I can't cope with the simplest job.
1: Not even mending a fuse?
0: Oh, that's different. I'm quite an expert at things electrical.
1: Well, that's what I want you to do.
0: Why?
1: Mend a fuse.
0: Oh, well, I thought... I walked into that, didn't I? I mean, that is, I'm in rather a hurry.
1: Oh, it'd only take you a second and I'd be eternally grateful.
0: Well, all right then.
1: I'm sorry to ask you, but I'd never do it myself. I've got nothing working upstairs.
0: No, I know just how you feel. I mean...
1: Look, the fuses are out here in the hall, up there in that little box thing. Fuse wire and a brand new screwdriver. I'm sorry to be such a nuisance.
0: No, you're not.
1: I'm afraid I am.
0: Nonsense.
1: Well, I won't be from now on. I've had the most wonderful news today. My fiancé is coming back from Scotland. Oh, shall I hold the steps?
0: Oh, please.
1: Perhaps you know him, Robert Farley.
0: No, I can't say I do.
1: Oh, he's very much the handyman.
0: Oh, gosh, really?
1: Oh, good gracious, yes.
0: Well, I say, that is wonderful news. Go on, in you go.
2: There you are at last. What on earth have you been doing?
0: Mending a fuse.
2: What, for over half an hour?
0: Well, I couldn't find which one.
2: Well, never mind that now. Penny's waiting for you in there.
0: Oh, right.
2: I should throw your hat in first.
0: Has she been waiting long?
2: Practically since you left.
0: Well, I'll throw my coat and gloves in as well.
2: Well, as you keep your coat on, you may be in for an icy reception.
0: Well, I doubt it. She's bound to understand when she knows where I've been.
2: You can't tell her where you've been.
0: I can't?
2: Afraid not. I didn't want Anne to know, so I said you'd taken Psyche for a walk.
0: Oh, dear. That does make it difficult. I haven't got a leg to stand on.
2: That's something you'll have to learn when you're married. How to get by without an excuse.
0: Well, you can only say you're sorry.
2: Well, it's not what you say. It's the way you look that gets them.
0: The way you look?
2: Oh, definitely.
0: Well, you might tell me about it.
2: Oh, now, just a second. You don't need me to tell you how to get round Penny.
0: Well, any help would be gratefully received.
2: Well, it's a bit embarrassing. I'll give you a clue. Women have a strong maternal instinct.
0: Ah, I see. Throw in my hat and put on my rompers.
2: Well, metaphorically speaking, yes.
0: Yeah, I was joking.
2: Ever heard of the little boy look?
0: Yes, but I've never known what it meant.
2: Well, it's a sort of visual baby talk.
0: Oh, gosh, is that how you get round, Anne?
2: We'll draw a veil over that.
0: A thick veil.
2: Aren't you going to be late for your film?
0: Oh, good gracious, I was forgetting. Well, we're going to miss the beginning anyway.
2: No, go on, quickly, in you go. And don't forget, you've been taking Psyche for a walk. Sorry about that, but it's the first thing I thought of.
0: Well, I had the same trouble yesterday.
2: Yesterday?
0: Well, I told Anne you popped out the cigarette, remember?
2: Yeah. Good luck.
0: Thanks. Hello, Penny.
3: Ah, hello. And where on earth have you been?
0: Well, I've just been taking Psyche for a smoke. Taking Psyche for a walk. I didn't realize how late it was.
3: And that's your excuse?
0: Well, I'm afraid I haven't got a leg to stand on. I'm sorry.
3: I should jolly well think so.
0: Forgive me?
3: Oh, I'll have to now. I can't resist you when you look like that.
0: Like what?
3: Oh, I don't know. Like a naughty little boy.
0: Oh, gosh, it worked, and I wasn't even trying.
3: What worked?
0: My little boy look.
3: Oh. So So it's just a way of getting round me.
0: Yes, and a jolly good way at that.
3: I see. So you're not really sorry at all?
0: Well, of course I am, only I...
3: Only what?
0: Well, it wasn't my fault. She's not the sort of person to take no for an answer.
3: Who?
0: Missing a film, you know.
3: Where have you really been?
0: I've told you, I was out with Mrs. Blair.
3: Oh, David, I'm sick and tired of you being deceitful. Why not say you were round at...
4: Oh, so you're back at last. Where on earth have you been?
3: Round at Mrs. Blair's.
4: I thought you were out with Psyche.
3: That's David's story.
4: Ah. Not only his. Tony?
5: Yes?
4: I want you...
5: Coming.
0: Honestly, it'll be a jolly good thing when she marries her Mr. Farley.
4: Farley?
0: Robert Farley, Mrs. Blair's fiancé.
4: Oh. So he's the mystery man. Oh,
3: you might have told us, David.
4: Who is he, do you know?
0: I'm afraid not.
4: Perhaps Tony does.
5: Nephew?
4: Oh, there you are. You know Robert Farley.
5: Bob Farley? Oh, yes, known him for years.
4: Really? What's he like?
5: Oh, not a bad sort of chap.
4: Good looking?
5: Not after me.
4: How old?
5: Oh, 40, 45.
3: Is he rich, Tony?
5: Comfortable. He's got his own business down there, buddy. That's really all I know about him. Except that he's got a mole behind his ear.
4: Which ear?
0: May I go now?
4: Well, yes, of course. I must get on myself.
5: See you two later.
4: Are you going to the pictures?
0: Well, there's not much point. We've missed most of it.
4: Oh, dear. Still, never mind. It's bound to come round again.
3: Oh, David, I'm sorry. It's all my fault for gossiping.
0: And mine for mending the fuse.
3: I'd forgotten about that.
0: He's all forgiven now?
3: Completely.
0: Pity.
3: Why?
0: Well, I was hoping we might kiss and make up.
3: Oh, darling David.
0: Darling. Oh, gosh, I feel just the same about this as you do about gossip.
3: What on earth do you mean?
0: It's even better than the pictures.
6: That was A Life of Bliss, the artist taking part where David Bliss, George Cole, Anne Fellows, Diana Churchill, Tony Fellows, Colin Gordon, Penny Gay, Petula Clark, Helen Blair, Moira Lister, Psyche the Dog, Percy Edwards. This program, which was recorded by the BBC, was written by Godfrey Harrison and produced by Leslie Bridgewater.

0: It's for you. 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See this foil pouch? Keeps it moist and squeezy. That's right. It's a new kind of cat food. Moist. It's good for you. Like it?
1: New cupboard love. What the well-cared-for cat has for dinner.
2: Once upon a time there was an engineer. Choo-choo Charlie was his name, we hear. He had an engine and he sure had fun. He used good and plenty candy to make his train run.

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1: We present All Gas and Gators. The Bishop Keeps His Diary. Starring Robertson Hare, William Mervyn, John Barron, and Jonathan Cecil. As winter turns into spring at St. Ogg's, the bishop sits at his desk looking a little pale, writing up his diary.
2: Ah, is that you, Luke?
3: Yes, my lord.
2: You done the shopping?
3: Yes, my lord, and I brought you a tonic.
2: Oh, really? What sort of a tonic?
3: Halibut oil.
2: Oh.
3: That was disgusting. I thought it would build you up after your flu.
2: Very, very thoughtful of you, Luke, but quite unnecessary. I've never felt better in my life.
3: Really, my lord? I wish I did.
2: Why, what's the matter with you?
3: Oh, I think it's the strain, my lord. First you being in bed, and then Mrs. Loosemore going down with it, and this never-ending cooking, cleaning, and scrubbing.
2: Oh, really, dear me, Luke, it sounds as though you need some halibut oil.
3: No, no, no, my lord. No, fishy things always disagree with me.
2: Oh, well, never mind about that, Luke. I've been writing up my diary, and there's something that I think you should hear.
3: Me, my lord?
2: Yes, listen, listen. Tomorrow I shall have been Bishop of St. Ogg's for 10 years, and there is to be a service of rededication in the cathedral. Looking back on this period, I realize it has been one of the happiest of my life.
3: Oh, how very nice.
2: Wait, Newt, wait, wait. I attribute this in some measure to my staff. In Henry Blunt, I have an archdeacon of unsurpassed excellence, and my domestic chaplain, Mervyn Newt, is a willing and at times effective aid.
3: Oh, my lord.
2: What do you think of that?
3: Well, I just, I don't know what to say, my lord. I simply do not know what to say.
2: Yeah, well, that's all right. No, that's all right. I quite understand your feelings. By the way, did you remember to get the picture from the picture framers?
3: What? Oh, no, I'm afraid I forgot.
2: Can't I rely on you for anything, Luke?
3: Oh, I'm awfully sorry, my lord, but I did telephone them yesterday, and they promised faithfully to deliver your portrait today.
2: Well, I only hope they do, Newt. It'll be very embarrassing at the presentation ceremony tomorrow if I haven't got anything to present.
3: Oh, I'm sure it'll be all right. Well, I suppose I must begin to think about lunch. I'll go and put these groceries in the kitchen.
2: Isn't that one of those individual steak pies the Archdeacon told us about?
3: Yes, my lord.
2: Oh, good. I shall enjoy that.
3: Sorry, my lord.
2: What do you mean?
3: You're having steamed fish.
2: Steamed fish? But I've had steamed fish every day for a week. What I need is something to build me up.
3: And so you shall, my lord. 2 tablespoonfuls of halibut oil.
2: Oh, don't be ridiculous. I insist upon having a steak pie.
3: But there's only one, my lord, and the fish is beautiful. I chose it myself.
2: Good, then you can eat it yourself.
3: No, I can't. You know fishy things disagree with me.
2: If I don't have that pie, Newt, I shall disagree with you.
3: There isn't anything else.
2: Oh, very well, Newt. You have the pie. I'll just put up with the steamed fish.
3: Oh, thank you, my lord. Do you want your barley water changed?
2: Oh, no, Newt. I'm fed up with that stuff. You can take it away.
3: Right, my lord.
2: And, Newt, you can bring back the sherry. I'll have a glass before lunch to help me appetite.
3: Sorry, my lord. Sorry.
2: What do you mean? Dr. Fox didn't say I couldn't have any sherry.
3: No, and he didn't say you could have it either, my lord.
2: Oh, I'll go. I'll go. It'll be my portrait. Oh, Henry, it's only you.
4: Oh, I'm afraid so, Bishop. Who were you expecting?
2: No one, Henry, no one. It's just something being delivered. Come along in.
4: All right, Bishop. How are you?
2: Oh, much better, thank you, Henry.
4: No, hello, hello. Your silver tray is looking a bit bare.
2: Yes, Henry. I'm afraid it is. Newt rather officiously put the sherry away while I was laid up.
4: But you're better now.
2: Yes, it seems Newt is not convinced.
4: Oh, really? Well, I've brought you something.
2: Ah, Henry, dear old friend, do I see one of those individual steak pies you recommended to us?
4: Yes, Bishop. I'm having it for lunch.
2: Oh.
4: And this is what I've brought for you, Bishop. There. That'll put new heart into you.
2: Oh, Henry, dear old friend. What an interesting packet. Do you know it has the familiar shape of a bottle? How very kind. Will you join me in a glass?
4: Me? Oh, no fear. I never touched the stuff.
2: Don't you, Henry?
4: No, Bishop. Oh, not halibut oil.
5: Oh. Don't worry, my lord. I'll go.
2: Bring it straight in here, Newt.
4: What's the excitement, Bishop?
2: My 10-year presentation, Henry. It's just arrived.
4: Ah, a piece of silver, eh?
2: No, Henry, it is not.
4: But bishops always give silver, Bishop.
2: Not this one, Henry.
4: But it's a tradition.
2: Yes, Henry, and I'm breaking it. The cathedral is stuffed with silver, and it's only got to be clean.
4: Yes, and it's expensive these days.
2: Henry, not that expense had anything to do with my decision. I saw an advertisement in the Times. Your portrait in living oils by a Chelsea artist.
4: Oh, that sounds cheaper.
2: Oh, well, it was quite reasonable, Henry. So I telephoned Mr. Fosselton Barnes.
4: Who, Bishop?
2: Mr. Fosselton Barnes, Henry. He is a Chelsea artist.
4: Oh, really?
2: Yes. And he tells me he's very well known. He said if I could furnish him with two recent photographs, one profile, one full face, he could do the whole job without even seeing me.
4: My word.
2: Naturally, I had to tell him the color of my eyes and my hair.
4: Naturally.
5: Here we are, my lord. It's very big, isn't it?
2: Of course it is, Newt. It's full size. Now then, come on. Let's unwrap it. There, Henry. What about that?
4: My word.
5: Crikey Moses.
2: What do you think of it, Henry?
4: Are you sure you sent the photographs?
2: What do you mean, Henry? I think it's a very good likeness, don't you, Newt?
5: He's certainly caught the color of your nose.
2: There is no need to be personal, Newt. I think it's a splendid piece of work, don't you, Henry?
4: The frame's nice, certainly.
5: Yes, the frame's lovely.
2: Ah,
5: yes.
2: Look, and here's the plaque. Look, graciously presented to the cathedral by Dr. Cuthbert Heaver, D.D., Bishop of St. Ogg's. I'll put it here on the tray.
5: Oh, doesn't it go on the frame, my lord?
2: No, it's far too large. It'll go on the wall beside the picture when the dean has decided where to hang it.
5: Has he given you any idea where that'll be, my lord?
2: No, he doesn't even know anything about it yet, Newt. I haven't had a chance to tell him.
5: But he came to see you when you were in bed. He brought you all those nice books.
2: Yes, every one on plumbing.
4: Plumbing, Bishop?
2: Yes, you know the old dean, Henry. He's got such a one-track mind. All he could talk about was the verger's new washroom. I couldn't get a word in edgewise. See who that is, will you, Luke?
5: Yes, my lord. My lord, have you read the Archdeacon your diary?
2: No, Newt, I have not.
5: Oh, you must. It's rather interesting, Archdeacon. Excuse me.
4: I kept a diary once, Bishop.
2: When was that, old friend?
4: 1915.
2: During the First World War, Henry, that should have been very interesting.
4: Yes, it was. Most.
2: What happened to it?
4: I lost it, I'm afraid.
2: Oh, dear.
4: Yes, it fell in the mud.
2: Oh, in Flanders?
4: No, in the back garden. It was a very wet summer.
2: Oh, really?
5: The dean, my lord.
6: Good morning, my lord.
2: Good morning, dean. Hello. Are you doing the shopping?
6: Alas, my wife has just gone down.
4: Really, dean? How long for?
6: My wife has gone down with the flu, Archdeacon. The burden of domesticity has fallen upon me.
2: Oh, Dean, I am sorry.
5: Yes, Dean, that's absolutely rotten.
6: Thank you, Newt. I fear I am a child in these matters. I cannot even decide what to buy for lunch.
2: Oh, I know what I'd buy.
6: Really, my lord, what?
2: Oh, well, Dean, I was just thinking of some rather good individual steak pies that the butcher sells.
6: Indeed, I will make a note of that on my list.
2: Well, Dean, what can I do for you?
6: I wonder if you would be kind enough, after the service of rededication tomorrow, to bless the verger's new washroom.
2: Oh, my dear Dean, is it finished?
6: The last tile was grouted this morning, my lord. And the plumbers are, at this moment, connecting the main water supply.
5: Oh, Dean, you must be excited.
6: Oh, yes, Newt, I confess I am. Will you agree to do it, my
2: lord?
6: Of
2: course, Dean, of course.
6: Oh, thank you, my lord. Oh, How generous.
7: Oh, not at all, Dean. Think nothing of it.
6: No, my lord. I mean your presentation.
7: I see you spotted it.
6: Indeed I have, my lord. And in these straitened times, too.
7: Dean, what are you doing with my sherry tray?
6: Sherry tray?
7: That's my sherry tray you've got there.
6: But it says, graciously presented to the cathedral by Dr. Cuthbert Heaver, D.D., Bishop of St. Ogg.
7: No, Dean. That's the plaque to go under the portrait.
6: Portrait? What portrait?
3: This one, Dean. The bishop's presented to the cathedral.
6: Ah, I see.
7: What do you think of it, Dean?
6: Delightful, my lord.
7: You like it?
6: Oh, of course. It's most, striking. But you realize in giving anything but silver you are breaking a tradition?
7: Oh, certainly, Dean, but I thought it a tradition that should be broken.
6: Oh, why?
3: Silver's very expensive these days.
7: but that, of course, was not my chief concern, Dean.
6: But where do you suggest hanging this portrait, my lord?
7: Well, Dean, I thought either in the north transept or by the west door.
6: Oh, in the cathedral.
7: Of course.
6: I fear that may not be possible.
7: Why ever not?
6: It would raise a certain problem.
4: Why, haven't you got a picture hook?
6: An ecclesiastical problem, Archdeacon. You are familiar with the second commandment, my lord.
7: The second commandment, let me see.
4: Thou shalt not commit adultery.
6: No! That is the seventh commandment, Archdeacon.
4: Oh, really? I know it's one of them.
3: Thou shalt not make to thyself any graven image, nor any likeness of anything that is in heaven above, or in the earth beneath, or in the water under the earth. Thou shalt not bow down
7: to... Thank you, Newt.
3: Not at all, my lord.
7: Now, do I understand, Dean, you are refusing to hang my portrait in the cathedral because you consider it to be a graven image?
6: Partly, my lord. Also, when I look at it, I fear it might distract the worshippers. Let us say I should prefer your presentation to take another form.
7: But I've had it specially painted.
6: I'm sorry, my lord. Had I been aware that you intended to break the tradition, I should have advised against it. Gracious, is that the time? Excuse me. I must get back to the verger's washroom and examine the flow. Good morning, my lord.
3: May I see you out, Dean?
6: Thank you. There is no need. Good morning.
7: Oh, Bishop. Oh, Henry, this is dreadful. What shall I do?
3: Well, perhaps if the dean won't accept the portrait, my lord, you could give the tray instead.
7: That sherry tray? Certainly not. That was an ordination present from my mother. No, I've been to all the trouble to have that portrait painted to hang in the cathedral, and hang in the cathedral it shall. Dean or no dean.
3: But how will you persuade him, my lord? After all, he does have the right to refuse.
7: Yes, I don't know, Newt, but we've got to find a way. You'd better go straight over to the library and have a look at the cathedral statue. See if you can find a loophole.
3: Now, my lord... But it'll take hours. What about my lunch? My individual steak pie? It'll be ruined.
7: No, it won't, Newt. I'll eat it for you.

0: Ah, there you are. Don't you been a long time? How have you got on?
1: It's no good, my lord. I've been right through the statutes. If the dean doesn't want the portrait in the cathedral, you can do nothing about it.
0: Ah, as if I hadn't got enough work to do without any problems like this.
1: Oh, my lord, is that your diary you're writing in?
0: Yes, note, it is.
1: Have you added to what you put before, my lord?
0: As a matter of fact, I have. Would you like to hear it?
1: Oh, may I?
0: Certainly do. Now, where do we get up to?
1: Well, there was something about the archdeacon, my
0: lord.
1: Oh,
0: yes, yes, of course. In Henry Blunt, I have an archdeacon of unsurpassed excellence. Was that it?
1: Yes, my lord.
0: Yes. Oh, well, you've heard the next bit, haven't you?
1: Yes, my lord. I suppose I have.
0: Right. Well, I'll continue. Indeed, my happiness has been marred only by the presence of Dean Pugh Critchley, surely one of the most stupid, obstinate, narrow-minded, bigoted deans it's ever been a bishop's ill luck to encounter. What do you think of that?
1: Oh, my lord, is that quite kind?
0: Possibly not, Newt, but it's perfectly true.
2: Ah, my lord!
0: Oh, Dean!
2: The door was open. I hope I didn't startle you.
0: Oh, no, of course not, Dean.
2: I've come to express my gratitude.
0: Dean!
2: Yes, frankly, I cannot thank you enough.
0: Well, I must say I'm glad you feel like this about it.
2: I certainly do. I have never tasted such a pie.
0: A pie? I thought you meant my portrait.
2: No, though, to tell you the truth, I have had second thoughts about that.
0: Oh, you have?
2: Yes, my lord, I've had a word with the Chancellor, and I pointed out to him that it depends very much where this portrait is to hang, providing it does not distract the worshippers. I cannot see there can be any objection.
0: Really, Dean? Oh, isn't this good news?
2: Yes, it's simply a matter of finding a suitable site. I should not like you to think that I was ungrateful.
0: Oh, no, of course not. I realize that such a novel gift takes a little getting used to.
2: Precisely, my lord. It was just the first shock.
1: Yes, I found it rather a shock too, Dean.
2: I mean the shock of the bishop breaking the tradition, Newt. In fact, now I look at the portrait, I am extremely impressed.
0: You are?
2: Yes, I look forward to my wife seeing it. She has an eye for these things, and speaking of grace, is that the time? Oh, I must be off. I have to give her her medicine and then get back to the washroom. The plumbers are conducting a rather interesting test on the drains.
0: Oh, really? Well, don't let us delay you, Dean.
2: Yeah, thank you, my lord. I wonder if you have finished with those I lent you whilst you were ill.
0: Oh, yes, Dean, they're on my desk.
2: Then, if I might take them?
0: Of course, Dean. Help yourself.
2: Yeah, thank you, my lord.
3: Bishop.
0: What is it, Henry?
3: The Chancellor says he's managed to talk some sense into the Dean. hello, Dean.
2: Good afternoon, Archdeacon.
0: You've got your books?
2: Yes, thank you, my lord. Good afternoon, gentlemen.
3: Oh, dear. Did I put my foot in it?
0: Yes, Henry, but it didn't matter. He's going to accept my portrait after all.
3: He is? Oh, congratulations, Bishop.
1: I must say he was very pleasant about it, wasn't he, my lord?
0: Well, he may have seemed pleasant, Newt, but that's only because he was so unpleasant before lunch. No, the fact is that after 10 years, I've learnt how to handle the Dean. The secret is, Henry, I never let him know what I really think of him. I mask my feelings.
3: Oh, really?
0: Yes, well, now, what are we all going to do this afternoon?
1: I know. Why don't you read the Archdeacon your diary?
0: Oh, you don't want to hear that, do you, Henry?
3: Yes, Bishop.
1: I'll get it, my lord. I'll get it. Don't disturb yourself. I'll get it.
0: I thought you wanted to go to lunch, Newt.
1: Yes, I do, my lord, but I can spare a moment.
0: Anyway, you've heard it.
1: Yes, but I wouldn't mind hearing it again.
0: Oh, very well, Newt. Bring it over. It's on the desk.
1: It's not here, my lord.
0: Well, of course it's there.
1: But I can't see it.
0: Oh, really, Duke, you are the most stupid, hopeless idiot.
1: That isn't what you put in your diary, is it, my lord? You wrote something very different, didn't you?
0: Yes, Newton, I'm thinking of crossing it out. Here, let me have a look. What on earth have you done with it?
1: I haven't touched it.
0: But you must have done
1: with it. But I haven't. You had it on your desk just before the dean came in.
0: The dean?
1: Perhaps he picked up your diary with his plumbing books.
0: Good heavens.
1: Well, I expect he'll bring it back.
0: Yes, I expect he will. After he's read it.
1: Read it? Oh, my lord, he wouldn't.
0: Oh, yes, he would.
1: A private diary? No one would read a private diary.
0: The dean would. At least he'd read mine. He wouldn't be able to stop himself.
3: What's in it, Bishop?
0: Everything, Henry, everything. My opinion of the dean very succinctly expressed.
3: That's awkward.
0: Awkward, Henry. It's a disaster. If he reads it, it'll undo the work of 10 years. We must get it back at once.
1: Shall I ring him up and ask him to bring it round, my lord?
0: What, give him the chance to read it? No, no, Newt, you must go straight over to the deanery before he realizes and ask him to give it back at once.
1: But I'm going to have my lunch, my lord.
0: This is an emergency, Newt.
1: But can't you go?
0: Certainly not. I mean, it would make him suspicious if he thought I was anxious to get it back.
3: Shall I go, Bishop?
0: Oh, Henry, thank you, dear old friend.
1: Oh, thank you, Archdeacon.
0: But you won't arouse his suspicions, will you?
3: Don't worry, Bishop. No, leave this to me. Shan't be long.
0: Good.
1: I'll go and get some lunch then, my lord.
0: Yes, yes, yes, of course, Newt. Do you know, I think we can rely upon the Archdeacon to get the diary.
1: Oh, rather. That's if it's there, of course.
0: What do you mean, if it's there?
1: Well, it might be in the washroom.
0: My dear Newt, the Dean is hardly likely to have taken my diary into the washroom.
1: Well, he was on his way there.
0: Oh, yes, so he was. Newt, get over there immediately.
1: To the washroom? But what about my lunch?
0: That can wait.
1: But I'm starving, and even if the Dean did take your diary to the washroom, I'm sure he wouldn't.
0: And I'm sure he would, Newt. Now, get going.
1: But I haven't had any breakfast.
0: Do as I say and hurry. Go on, cut across the lawn, quickly.
1: But my lord...
0: What's the matter now, Newt?
1: I've just remembered.
0: What?
1: I didn't have any 11s either.
0: Oh, go on, Newt. Now, who on earth could that be?
4: Coming, coming.
0: Oh. Oh, Dean, it's you.
2: May I come in, my lord? I have inadvertently taken a book of yours, my lord.
0: A book of mine, Dean? Mm. Oh, I don't expect it's important.
2: It's your diary.
0: My diary? How do you know it's my diary?
2: It has diary written on the front. There you are, my lord.
0: Oh, thank you, thank you. And you noticed that before you'd looked inside?
2: Looked inside? But, my lord, it is a private diary.
0: Private? Oh, yes. Well, of course, it's not all that private, Dean. Just a dreary catalogue of dates and appointments, you know. Mm.
1: I went to the washroom, my lord, and the dean isn't there, so the archdeacon must have caught him at the deanery.
0: Thank you, Newt. Thank you.
2: Are you looking for me, Newt?
1: Oh, Dean, you're here.
0: Yes, Newt. And he's just going.
2: I found I had taken the bishop's diary by mistake.
1: Did you read it?
2: Read it! It's a private diary, of course not.
1: There. What did I tell you, my lord? That's all right, then.
2: Newt!
1: Yes, Dean?
2: What did you tell the bishop?
1: I said you were not the sort of person who went round reading other people's diaries, Dean.
2: Really? And who said I was?
0: No one, Dean. No one. Mm.
1: The bishop only said you would read his. He said you wouldn't be able to stop your...
2: I thought you were unaware that I even had your diary, my lord.
0: Yes, well, Dean, you see,
2: In any case, I cannot see why you should object to my reading a mere catalogue of dates and appointments.
1: But it isn't, Dean. It's a proper diary.
2: Indeed.
1: Yes, but the bishop's written some very nice things about certain people.
2: Oh, really, my lord?
0: Yes, well, I may have written just a few things, Dean.
1: Yes, some very nice ones, my lord, if I may be permitted to say so.
2: How do you know, Newt?
1: The bishop's read them to me, Dean.
2: Why did you tell me it was only dates and appointments, my lord?
1: He was just being modest, Dean. He's written some very nice things about the archdeacon and, someone else.
2: Ooh, someone else? Oh, my lord. May I hear what you have written about someone else?
0: No, Dean, I'm afraid you can't. It's private.
2: But you read it to your chaplain.
1: I'm sure you could read the dean what you said about the archdeacon, couldn't you, my lord?
2: I should like to hear it, my lord.
0: Very well. I'll sit over here on the sofa.
1: Won't you sit down, Dean?
2: No, thank you, Newt. Do you mind if I join you, my lord?
0: Well, I'm sure you'd be much more comfortable over on that chair there.
2: No, my lord. This will do very well next to you.
1: Now, my lord, do please begin.
0: Tomorrow I shall have been Bishop of the Dogs for 10 years, and there is to be a service of rededication in the cathedral. As I look back over this period, I realize it has been one of the happiest of my life.
1: Isn't that nice, Dean?
2: Indeed it is, Newt. Most gratifying, my lord.
0: This fact I attribute in some measure to my staff. In Henry Blunt, I have an archdeacon of unsurpassed excellence. Mm. There you are. You don't want to hear any more, do you?
1: Oh, don't we, my lord?
2: Yes, please continue,
1: yes,
2: my lord.
1: Please, my lord, please.
0: Very well. And my domestic chaplain, Mervyn Newt, is a willing and at times effective aid.
2: Is that all?
0: Yes, Dean, I'm afraid it is.
2: But don't you mention someone else? Wait, let me have a peek.
0: No, I haven't mentioned anyone else.
2: Ah, my lord, I think you're teasing me.
0: What do you mean?
2: Well, if no one else is mentioned, why are you so anxious that I should not see over your shoulder?
0: Will you read it to me?
2: All right,
0: Dean, if you insist. My happiness has been completed by the presence of Dean Pugh Critchley.
2: Ah, good.
0: The most excellent Dean. He has recently completed a new washroom for the vergers, which is very modern and another indication of what a very good man he is. His wife, too, Mrs. Pugh Critchley, is a most delightful lady. Yes. At present, unhappily, she's got the flu, and we all hope that she will soon get better and be able to look after him again, as she usually does, so that he can continue to be such a very, very good dean and efficient.
1: My lord,
0: do keep quiet, Newt. Really quite one of the finest deans this cathedral has ever...
1: I don't think the dean's listening.
0: What? Why not?
2: Because over your shoulder I have just read what you had actually written, my lord. Stupid, obstinate, narrow-minded, and bigoted. Hey, my lord!
0: Well, Dean, you see, I only wrote that because you wouldn't accept my portrait. I was going to rub it out.
2: There'll be no need to do that, my lord, because now I shall certainly not accept your portrait.
0: Oh, Dean, don't say that. Can't we discuss?
2: As far as I am concerned, there is nothing to discuss, my lord.
1: Oh, then shall I show you out, Dean?
2: No, Newt, I am not leaving.
0: Oh, aren't you?
2: Not yet, my lord. I have a few things I wish to say to you.
1: Yes, well, would you mind if I left, Dean? I haven't had any lunch.
2: No, Newt, stay where you are!
3: May I come in?
2: Oh, Archdeacon.
3: Hello, Dean. Been deciding where to hang the picture?
2: The picture will not now be hung. Do you want something, Archdeacon?
3: Oh, only to see the bishop.
0: Oh. It's not very convenient just now, Henry.
3: Oh, sorry, Bishop. I only wanted to give you this.
0: What is it?
3: Oh, you know, Bishop.
0: No, Henry. No. That's not my diary.
3: What isn't it?
2: What is that, Archdeacon?
3: Just the Bishop's diary, Dean.
2: Where did you get it?
3: Well, it was on your desk.
1: Oh, then it must be your diary, Dean.
2: It is. You haven't read it, have you, Archdeacon?
3: Certainly not, Dean.
2: Yes. May I have it, please?
0: Yes, all right, of course. Here, Newt. Give it to the Dean.
2: Here, please, Newt.
1: You seem very anxious to have it back, Dean.
2: I am. It's private.
1: Oh, do you mean you've written things about people in it?
2: Huh? What? No. May I have it, please?
0: No, Dean. You may not. Newt, give it to me.
1: But I thought you said I was to give it to the Dean.
0: Never mind what I said. Do as I say.
2: That's my diary. Give me my diary.
0: Not until I've had a look at it.
2: How dare you? It's private. Private, I tell you.
0: Very well, Dean. Very well. I will return it to you if you will accept my portrait.
2: What? Yes. Of course I will accept your portrait. My diary, please.
0: There you are, Dean. Checkmate, I think.
2: Yes, my lord. I suppose you might call it that. And while I'm here, I'd better just measure this portrait.
0: Oh, by all means, Dean.
2: Yes, just to make sure that it will fit the site where I propose it shall hang.
0: Oh, yes, Dean, of course, yes. Where exactly in the cathedral is that site, Dean?
2: Oh, it's not in the cathedral, my lord.
0: Not in the cathedral? Then where are you going to hang the portrait?
2: Why, where I always intended, my lord, in the verger's new washroom. Good afternoon.
0: What? Did you hear that, Henry? My beautiful new portrait hanging in his wretched washroom. What do you say to that, Henry?
3: Oh, disgraceful, Bishop.
0: I should say it's disgraceful.
1: Certainly is, my lord.
0: A fine piece of work like that. Oh, do stop it, you two. Mr. Fossington Barnes is a very well-known artist.
1: Really, my lord.
0: Well, look at the portrait. Oh, all right, you two. Yes, it really isn't very good, is it?
1: It's dreadful, Bishop. It really is, my lord.
0: No, it is not as bad as all that.
1: Oh, I'm sorry, my lord.
0: So I should jolly well think.
1: Yeah, I'm sorry.
0: Just you wait till I've been here 20 years. I'll show you something then. Now that's all over. What are we all going to do now?
1: Well, I really must have something to eat.
0: You can't still be feeling hungry. Hasn't it passed over?
1: No, I feel a bit faint.
0: Oh, well, in that case, all right, Newt, off you go.
1: Thank you, my lord.
0: And, Henry, I'll tell you what I'll do. I'll read to you what I've written in my diary.
1: All right, Bishop.
5: Will you really, my lord?
0: Thought you were going to have something to eat.
5: Yes, I am in a moment. I just hear this first.
0: But you've heard it twice already.
5: I know, my lord. I thought I'd hear it once more for luck.
0: Oh, all right.
5: Yes.
1: Yes, ready. Bishop.
0: Are you ready, Henry?
3: Yes, Bishop, yes.
0: Sitting comfortably?
3: Yes.
0: Good. Right. Tomorrow...

0: 10 years, and there is to be a service of rededication in the community.
1: In that episode of All Gas and Gators, the parts were played as follows. The Archdeacon, Robert St. Hare, the Bishop, William Mervyn, the Dean, John Barron, the Chaplain, Jonathan Cecil. The Bishop Keeps His Diary was written for television and adapted for radio by Pauline Devaney and Edwin Apps. The program was produced by John Dyce.

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1: You know, some marmalades get some of their tang from added flavoring. While Robertson's Golden Shred gets all of its tang from Seville oranges. What would you rather have for breakfast?
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3: Amanda Iannucci's Charm Offensive, presented by Amanda Iannucci.
4: Hello and welcome to Charm Offensive, and you join us as Olympic medal fever reaches its height, where fat men in pubs are shouting at kayaking and using swear words and phrases like repechage in the same sentence for the first and only time in their lives. Where people are explaining to each other what yingling is. It's a type of yachting invented by Spike Milligan. And where the British public have expressed an interest in little metal discs not seen since the first explosive series of Time Team with Tony Robbins. Joining me to discuss our cycling success and international world events are Dave Gorman, Simon Evans and Will Smith. So, obscure sports that we're now great at. What is yingling?
5: I had assumed it was sort of fishing in your Y-fronts. And you can take that to either mean whilst wearing Y-fronts or actually fishing in your Y-fronts.
4: Well, filling your Y-fronts with
5: fish. And then, yes, inviting local children to... I believe the Emperor Diocletian used to do that, but that's not in Y-fronts, of course, those were. But yes, had small children. Anyway, I've gone off in
4: dead
5: tired of that. Within 5 seconds,
4: I think it is that.
5: My own fascination.
4: Mr. Glitter is in the building.
5: Yeah.
4: the glitter has landed. Scott here on my little rundown of the show, round one, obscure Olympic sports, and already we're into 3 minutes of
6: unbroadcastable paedophile jokes. But if it was an Olympic category...
4: Dave, yingling.
7: I didn't think it was a sport at all. I thought it was, you know, when Carol Vorderman was told... that basically she was no longer going to have the job on Countdown, there were literally no words to describe how angry she felt. And she looked at the board behind her and thought, well, that'll have to do.
5: Yeah. Is it a slight suspicion held by a poor ventriloquist?
4: That's both a slow and fast burner, that one, isn't it?
6: It could be a really bad acronym.
5: Yeah.
6: That just doesn't serve any function. I mean, what why didn't they...
5: Yachting, youth? Not going low in no gazebo.
4: Yeah. You're not glitter. Lusting in...
6: New Guinea.
4: So what about, I mean, our success in the Olympics, has it gone to our heads?
5: It is actually, finally... A

0: successful attempt to build on the success of 1908, isn't it?
1: Yes. Yes. And these things take time.
0: They do,
1: through.
0: Absolutely, yeah.
1: Yes.
0: Yeah. And I like that 1908. I've been reading some statistics, as you'll remember.
1: This is the 1918 German reparations money trickling through.
0: But 1908 was the Olympics, was held in London, and we, I think, got something like 46 or 48 golds or something. It's unlikely ever to be repeated, apart from anything else, because a lot of those events only Britain competed in.
1: Yeah.
0: For instance, the tug of war. That must have been over fairly quickly with only one team competing.
2: That's just pulling on a limp rope.
0: Yeah. We've all been there, but still.
3: And yet, to this day, it is only America that really feels the tug of war.
1: The Australians keep having a go at us, because I now equate me with, you know, the great sporting...
0: Yes.
1: They have a go at us for only doing well in sports at which you sit down.
0: Yes.
3: Which like... bodes well for the Paralympics. Yes.
0: It is us!
1: So, I mean, how will we take to being, basically, a new master race? Are we, I mean, should we change our name from Great Britain to Massive Britain? Or Kiss My Britain?
0: I think we should just keep it as Team GB, and everyone should be issued a tracksuit, and, yeah.
1: But it's not, it's Great Britain.
0: There should be
1: Ireland.
0: A foot bath when you come into the country now.
3: I think you're kind of actually overestimating how well we've done. In the medal table, we're in third place. What we are the third best team at coming first. Whereas China is the first best team at coming first, America is the first best team at coming second and third, and they're the second best team at coming first, which only serves to underline quite how good they are at coming second.
2: But we are winning at pedantry.
1: In that case, who's going to be the new Britain? The new country that's usually rubbish?
0: Oh, I hope it's Australia.
1: Yeah,
0: I really hope it's Australia.
1: Yeah. Yeah. This is not a million miles from Nuremberg, you know. The atmosphere in this hall.
3: And literally, it's not a million miles.
1: Okay, so prospects for 2012 then? Do you think we're going to pump... pump our athletes, but no, we're not allowed to. So we're not allowed to pump them full of anything now. This is a very, very drugs-free Olympics, apart from some
2: four horses. Yeah, I never trusted them.
3: And they were the only chance the apocalypse had of getting a medal. There were two girls, and this is of little relevance, but there's two British girls who were in the synchronised diving, one of those sports we didn't know existed, and we will forget in the next 4 years, and we'll then be surprised by it again. And they came eighth in the diving. Now, this is before we realised we were actually quite good at some sports. So I was just like a normal Olympics, and I'm assuming that we're rubbish. And they were rubbish because they came last. And I was watching them at home, and they got interviewed by the pool after the event, and said, you know, are you disappointed? No, it's just great to be here. I said, oh, no, that's not quite the attitude. I said, when you see how amazing and how perfect the Chinese girls were, do you get some idea as to where you can make improvements? And one of them said, oh, no, we don't really watch the Chinese. I mean, they train all the time. That's the Britain I grew up in.
1: And now, it's difficult to say when this goes out, but at time of recording, we're third in the medals table. Russia is closing up behind. They may well overtake by the time this goes out, but suddenly we're up with Russia. Russia is the new... Do you think our new grand imperial, nobody can conquer us now status, and Russia's new Cold War attack mode, are we scared of Russia, or should we just mock them?
3: I think we should hit them where it hurts. I don't know where that is, I just know that there's no point hitting anyone where it doesn't hurt.
0: How about we unilaterally twin Basingstoke with St. Petersburg?
1: Do you know Russian Federation is an anagram of Russ Abbott's madhouse? They don't like that when you tell them.
0: In Cyrillic it is, yeah. How about we start referring, press releases and so on, we start referring to Russia as Central Asia's Canada.
1: Ooh, that's well below the
0: possibly even the Canada of China. I don't know.
3: Maybe we should just kidnap Natasha Kaplinsky.
1: I know. No, she's not Russian.
3: I know what? She's not. I'm changing the subject.
1: How would that
3: I'm just saying. Maybe you and I should kidnap Natasha Kavinsky.
1: Well, if you have any taunts for Russians or names of newsreaders you'd like to see bundled in the back of a car and taken away, and then do send them in to Woman's Hour, BBC Broadcasting House. Now, this next section is all really about staycations. We're currently in the grip of the worst credit crunch since the phrase credit crunch was made up in March this year. And as a result, we've seen the rise of the stay-at-home holiday, or staycation, as it's come to be called by the grunting drectoids who write our newspapers.
0: Can we call it a noli day instead? It's a bit more English.
1: Yes, I'm staying at my hometel. So in the past, a stay-at-home holiday was the preserve of men in Bradford under house arrest and post-op transsexuals. But now everyone's staying at home. Staying at home is the new skiing. So with the recession looming and the complete Yale and Pasco released on DVD, has there never been a better time to take your holiday in your home?
0: I've never managed to. For years, I've tried to convince my wife that we should stay at home for holiday. She will not buy it.
3: I'm the same. For years, I've tried to persuade your wife to stay at home on holiday. Never tried.
2: But do you try and make it feel like you're abroad by plugging all your electrical goods into a continental-style adapter and plugging that into something that will then convert it back to a British socket, just and then insisting on driving on the right?
1: Yes. I actually confuse my children because most of the year I say, stop treating this house like a hotel.
0: Yeah.
1: And for 2 weeks, they then did, and at one point, they actually returned a questionnaire. they said the dry cleaning service was slow and it took a long time for butter to come.
0: I think you could change. The holiday experience could be by getting rid of your normal toaster and installing one of those infuriatingly slow conveyor belt toasters.
1: Yes.
0: Just warm your toast. Slightly quicker to use a duvet to make toast.
2: I like to put a dead animal in the water tank so I can't use the taps.
0: We could do a house swap, though. That would work. I mean, you and me, Will, for instance, could swap houses. I could go
3: Don't do that. There's a dead animal in the water tank.
2: Yeah. Plus, there's a lot of other stuff I'd need to hide.
1: I want to point out that everyone on this week's programme has been having a holiday at the BBC. Times are hard in the media, presenter salaries are being slashed, and so most of us now choose to go on holiday in Broadcasting House, which has been turned into a giant two-star hotel. So we've been staying here all week, actually. How have you found it, staying in Broadcasting House? Have you been to any of the souvenir shops?
2: Yeah, you can get some great stuff there. You can get there's a Lily Allen and Friends suicide kit, which is just a DVD of the show. Apparently it's all you need. You put it on and it is guaranteed to stop your heart.
0: I paid a visit to the I went to the forge where you and yours is extruded. And it's actually a far more long-winded process than even you would think.
1: God, that is the right word for you. Extruded. I went down to the Farming Today petting zoo.
0: Were the archers there?
1: No, Jonathan Dimbleby was mucking out Martha Carney. Well, since we're on holiday, we're just going to take a few moments out to write our postcards. So just talk among yourselves at home, everyone here. Here's some postcards. They're mostly of a bare boob painted to look like a face or a mouse. You've got a minute to write them and a week to forget to post them.
2: So. Dear Will, if you receive this and you don't know who it's from, it's because your memory was wiped by an enemy agent. There's a safety deposit box in a Zurich bank containing a loaded revolver, £10,000 in mixed currency, and 4 passports. Get there, and you'll be contacted by a man called Klaus with further instructions. Yours, yourself. P.S. Don't forget to Sky Plus how to look good naked.
0: You so want to receive that postcard, don't you?
2: I've sent it.
1: Dear Mum, we visited John Humphreys. The guide said he was haunted. And I wasn't scared.
0: Dear Dave Gorman, I'm on the Armando show. Wish you were here. Oh, hang on, you are. Ignore this postcard. Yours in error, Simon.
1: Dear gang, Will and I met some panellists from Just a Minute, and they invited us round to their apartment for a party. They were great fun, apart from Clement Freud. Who was just irritating. Especially during the game of Naked Twister.
3: Dear Postman, I know I've addressed this postcard to my home address, but it's you I wanted to write to, really. I love your nonchalant whistle, but I'm always too nervous to speak to you in the street. I know you read the postcards, though. How could you not? If you'd like to meet me for a drink sometime, nothing serious, you understand, we can see how we feel, then just deliver this card to my house. I'll know what it means.
1: Well, before we move on, I'd just like to remind you that as part of a BBC experiment, this week's show will be going out live on iPlayer and will be repeated continuously on Radio 4 for the next 7 days. Now then, Gordon Brown, hate him or hate him. You certainly can't avoid hating him. With his ratings now lower than a limbo dancer, who's dead... and being buried at sea, has he reached the point of no return? Whatever he does now, he will be criticised. Even if he dives in front of a train to save a baby, will all that happens be that he's blamed for delaying commuters, while not investing in roads and encouraging teen pregnancy? So, team, what terrible Gordon Brown headlines, deserved and undeserved, can he expect?
2: Brown accidentally reverses over Stephen Fry's face.
3: Gordon Brown wants to be in Gary Glitter's gang.
0: Gordon Brown deliberately reverses over Stephen Fry's face.
2: Brown's cenotaph erection shame.
3: Max Mosley courting Gordon Brown-themed orgy.
1: Brown tells Russia if it participates in next Olympics, Britain will boycott them. He is caught in the trap of the fact that at the moment we hate him because he's not Blair, whom we hated. Tony Blair would probably, he'd be out there cheering on the British Olympic team. He'd be standing there.
2: Trying to claim credit.
1: Yeah. Yeah. Standing on a podium bigger than theirs.
0: If Gordon Brown thought he had a chance in hell of claiming credit for the Olympics, he would get involved. He knows it's gone so far that he can't possibly even get that.
2: He knows he's in such trouble that, his initials are GB, yeah. Team GB. He can't even exploit that.
0: If he so much as said to a single journalist, I was watching the sailing the other day and that's as far as he would get, they'd go, don't even try, Brown, all right? That was nothing to do with you. That was Major done that.
3: Can I just point out to the BBC's diversity commissioner that I'm technically lower middle class, so we do have a range of voices on this stage. We really are covering all the bases.
1: But you're here on some sort of exchange, aren't you?
3: Yeah.
2: What's life like on the other side?
3: It's horrible. We have to listen to Chris Moyles.
1: The question is this unfair? Is he at the point where it has become the Graham Taylor of politics? Graham Taylor reached the point where he was being portrayed as a turnip. No matter what he did after that, he was always on the way out. Steve McLaren,
2: although
1: reached
2: maybe
1: the point
2: what
1: where
2: he did at that point so, was lose matches.
1: Actually, did you see Steve McLaren, the thing of Steve McLaren on YouTube, doing a strange mock Dutch accent rather than attempting to, he now manages a Dutch team. He was speaking to a Dutch interviewer who was speaking in English, and he, in return, tried to speak English in a Dutch accent. So he was saying, yes, the team is... And
3: it's not just the accent, though. It's also, it's sort of broken English.
1: Yes.
3: He's saying, yes, I knew when we were picked for Champions League, Arsenal or Liverpool it would be.
2: But I think you just about get away with it with Dutch. It's kind of quite funny. But imagine if he was, like, managing a Chinese team. It'd be agony.
1: And another strange use of pronunciation was Dave Miliband. David Miliband, who's seen as the threat to Gordon Brown, and he maintains that he is not, and he's just getting on with his job. And a lot of commentators in the press have been saying, is he giving anything away that indicates he's trying to line himself up to be the new successor, the new Prime Minister? And I heard him being interviewed a couple of weeks ago on Radio 4, and he's clearly dropping his T's in a Tony Blair. This is absolutely true. And normally on the show, we take bits of radio and we muck about with them and we doctor them. This is David Miliband trying to sound a little bit more like a bloke.
4: I'm not campaigning for anything other than a successful Labour government. Now, I might be wrong about this. You might insist that defending the record, important part of it. I don't believe that. But the important thing is the argument right?
1: But I heard that, and I thought that's the verbal equivalent of Portillo getting the phone lines in. That's it, you know, I'm dropping my T's. I'm getting ready for number 10. David Cameron is actually adding T's to make him sound more appealing to people in the North. Here's David Cameron.
5: What's your message to the people of Sunderland as a result of this report?
6: I think Sunderland is going through a terrific resurgence. That actually dates back to Nissan factory and something that happened under the Conservative government. And I think the report is rubbish from start to finish.
1: We didn't not tamper with that. Okay, before we move on, since we are all on holiday this week, we've come to a rather nice restaurant in town, so it's just time to take the... We'll do the next round, but before we do it, we just want to take the food order. We all got the menus for the... And a waiter's come around to take our restaurant order. Could I have the flotilla of ducks cooked in Peru, please?
7: I'll have the beer-battered tramp.
0: I'm a bit strapped. I wonder if I could just have a glass of water from the tap and perhaps an omelette from the tap.
3: I'm not very good at the language, so I'll just point.
1: I'll go for the seared cray twin, please.
3: Can I ask, do you charge corkage for laptops?
1: Can I have a glass of Chardonnay that's been left to settle in the mouth of a layabout?
7: And I'll have Lego tempura in a matrix of pumpkin.
1: Has a steak been flashed at? Well, I don't want it, though. I'll have the duck, but only if it's been startled by its own reflection.
7: I don't want to be a party pooper. I think we may have over-ordered.
3: I'm a vegetarian, so if I could just have a mockery of my beliefs.
1: Now, there are more cameras in Britain than people. That's the kind of unchecked fact that I like to introduce into conversation, along with there are only 5 bees left in the world, glaciers are made of milk, and Princess Margaret had a spare hand. But Britain is the most over-surveillanced country in the world, with this week the Department of Transport saying that it was considering the use of spy-in-the-sky road charging technology to track motorists' movements. So to bring us bang up to date on the extent of how surveilled we are, here's Vaughan Savage with this week's top 10 monitoring initiatives.
8: As part of the government's campaign against hate crime, from 2009, racism will be luminous. The Department of Health is to prosecute parents who fail to install smoke detectors in their teenage children. X-ray machines at airports are to be X-rayed to see if they contain terrorists. All libraries in England and Wales are to be fitted with thermal imaging sensors to see if anyone's there. Households exceeding their prescribed carbon levels will be given a scathing lecture through their letterbox by George Monbiot, backed up with statistics. The Hubble telescope is to be turned around to face the Earth and used to spy on people with the surname Hubble. In a pilot scheme, schoolchildren in Cambridge will be encouraged to eat an apple a day containing edible CCTV nanopips, just to be sure. Gateshead Council have painted the Angel of the North with ultraviolet paint so that if it's stolen and then recovered, it can be told apart from all the other Angels of the North constantly handed in to Gateshead Council. And finally, police are to be given new powers to stop and search each other for love handles.
1: So the question is, panel, have you come across any further threats to our privacy with Google Earth now mapping every street in Britain and public money being used to keep Andrew Marr staring down our chimneys like some dirty Santa?
0: Google Earth is a marvellous thing. I think they could expand it to the full range. Google Earth, Wind and Fire. That would be...
3: Earth, Wind, Fire and Theft.
0: Yes. Yeah.
7: Don't people mainly use Google Earth just to look at their own houses?
0: Check out who else has a trampoline. That's mainly what it is. Yeah. The swimming pools of the north.
1: But the other thing is that's happening is that devices, not only are we being surveilled everywhere, but everything we touch and hold and write and so on has its own little brain within it that can tell us what else we might like. Mm. I mean, the one everyone talks about is the fridge that tells your mobile phone that it's run out of milk and your phone automatically orders milk.
0: What I want to know is who does it then phone when you dump it in a ditch in the countryside? <It's not working. laughs>
1: So just a field full of fridges screaming.
3: On another note, we've got more CCTV cameras than any other country. Stick that, Russia.
1: I don't know whether the idea of having, you know, intelligent houses is a good thing. The idea that, you know, you turn on a tap and it knows that you're out of beef. Mm. And
3: beef comes out the tap.
1: Beef comes out the tap, that yeah, sort of thing. That notion troubles me, so, I think. I mean, yeah. I might get to enjoy it, but...
7: If you're going to have water through taps, why not milk and mints? And eggs.
0: Eggs,
7: you know,
0: yeah.
7: Scrambled or raw or boiled, they could just plop out.
1: You could have a mince shower, couldn't you?
7: So you could bathe in meat.
1: It's a bacon towel dispenser.
7: Just an abattoir in your roof.
1: Yes.
3: How did we get from too much surveillance to mince showers?
7: Because you know what they'll do next, Dave. Yeah. Once they've photographed
1: us. It was via the bacon hand towels.
3: Oh, I see. Yeah, I see. Okay.
1: But my only reaction to this whole discussion is that, in the end, I'm not worried about surveillance. We've always been under surveillance from our Lord. So, we end the show where we began, as Britain has excelled in sailing, cycling and rowing, as it should, because Britain invented the wheel, the boat and the sea. We've all decided that the Olympics are indeed a good thing. So can we think of any new sports for 2012 that are also peculiarly British? Oh, and at this stage, we also, at the start of the show, we asked for our audience to think of suggestions. Someone's written here, the Stena Stairlift Marathon. 26-mile long staircase.
7: I've got Quidditch.
3: I've got the 200 metres taking part.
1: I've got synchronised independent filmmaking.
7: Deep fried diving. Oh, minimum waging.
3: Close range emotional distance maintaining.
1: Pub closing time dressage.
3: I think this one might be a bit literal, because so this is things that Britain will be good at in 2012.
1: Yes.
3: Cycling. Yeah, they've got a point. They have got a point.
0: About boom and bust. Be a bit like clean and jerk, but with more financial ramifications.
1: Credit crunching.
0: Yeah.
1: Half-heartedly running on the spot for a bit only when people are looking. Well, the food has arrived. It's time for us to go. I'm going to tuck into my roast sirloin of Streaker. Roasted in a Soviet gulag. Till next week, goodbye.
8: That was Amanda Iannucci's Charm Offensive, presented by Amanda Iannucci. The guests this week were Dave Gorman, Simon Evans and Will Smith. It was written by Amanda Iannucci and James Barkman, Will Smith, Roger Drew, Tony Roach, Ian Martin and Sean Gray. And the producer was David Tyler. The programme was a positive production for the BBC.

0: Bring out the Branston. 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
2: Bags, Mags and Bags, written by Sanjeev Kohli and Donald McCleary. Episode 6, The Fall of Fallon and the Rise of Bugger Talk.
3: Ah, Keenan, Tyler, and the other one. How is your mother, Keenan?
4: Bugger Talks.
3: Bugger Talks. What in the name of Terry's old gold is Bugger Talks?
5: Get with the program, Dad. It's trading cards. All the kids are in deep.
6: Bugger Talks, is it? I thought you were all collecting the Pocket Ronnies.
4: OMG, Pocket Ronnies are so 5 minutes ago. I pure burned all my Pocket Ronnies, pure melted them. They're all stuck to my windowsill.
7: I pure took my box of Ronnies to the zoo and I totally pure threw them into the camel's enclosure. Camels pure gobbled them up, man.
4: Camels are idiots, man.
3: Right, so, Pocket Ronnies off the agenda. Talk to me about Bugger Talks.
4: Well, they're weaky bunnies from space, and they have different powers and different points. Someone likes to play tennis, and the most powerful one is called Roy. He's got pure head shaped like an iPod, pure mental spikes all coming of it. But no one's got Roy, because he's dead rare. And Cameron says there's like only 3 Roys in the whole world. There's a boy in America, his dad's a pure billionaire. He drives a Ferrari, and he's only 8. He's got half of the Bugger Talks in the whole world. And even he hasn't got a Roy.
3: Right. I hope someone was taking minutes.
4: Have you not got any Bugger Talks?
3: I'm afraid not, young Keenan.
8: We will be getting them, Keenan. As soon as, tell all your friends, this place will be Bugger Talk Centralis. Fags, Mags and Bugger Talks.
4: Magic. I'm pure coming after school.
7: I'm pure coming with you.
4: Cows are idiots, man.
7: Bugger Talks.
8: Dad, keys to the rascal. I can't believe we're behind the game here.
3: You drive like the wind, son.
9: I will. Stop the presses. Nobody move. It's finally happened.
3: Oh, hello, lovely gay Alan. What has finally happened?
10: The divorce.
8: What?
9: Yep, that's me and Phil finished.
10: Where did that come from all of a sudden? Are you not just after going Dutch on a colander?
9: Aye, well, that's coming with me, Davis. I strain more veg than he does. I don't care what he says.
3: Well, no offence, Gay Alan, but I must say, this is pulling the hat out from beneath my shoes.
9: It was a long time coming, Ramos.
3: But you'd only married 9 months, huh? I've still got rice in my Birkenstocks.
9: Aye, well, Ramos, that rice is watered under the bridge for me now.
3: I don't mean to be a nosy Susan, but what happened exactly?
9: Well, seeing as it's you, we were on this fitness kick, right? Me and his nibs. So we were doing loads of chi-ball and Pilates and Bangra size and what have you, you know? Anyway, we were on this diet as well, the Uri Geller plan.
10: Oh, I've heard of that. Aye, that's what keeps the spoon bender all limber, isn't it?
3: Yes, you can say what you like about the fried egg drawing celebrity vampires, but he is limber. We must allow him this.
9: Anyway, one Thursday we're supposed to go to our Legs, Bums and Tums class. Now, I know it was a Thursday because that's the night they have the Legs, Bums and Tums. But Phil said he couldn't go. He said he was seeing a mate, but I found out the truth.
3: Oh, dear. Was he not seeing a mate then?
9: Oh, no, he was seeing a mate. But get this. They were having a curry.
3: Right. Is curry some kind of euphemism for a steamy affair or something of that nature?
9: No, Maureen's just a mate. The point is, there's me on the abdominizer and there's him wiring into a chicken shashlik.
3: Please tell me you're not divorcing Phil because he had a chicken shashlik.
9: Well, yeah.
3: Then please tell me that the chicken shashlik is the tip of an enormous iceberg.
9: Oh, you know, thinking back, I think it must have been. Anyway, enough doom and gloom. That's me free of the dirty curry hound, so I'm having a divorce party and yous are all invited.
10: Oh, right.
9: And this just in. It's fancy dress. And it's themed.
3: Right. So, what is the theme?
9: Lady Gaga.
3: Is that it?
9: Yeah. Weekend Saturday, everybody's to come as Lady Gaga or they're not getting in. Right, that's me about your bras, etc. to spread the news. Gay Alan is back on the shelf and he doesn't care who knows. And can I have a Twix?
5: Right, so this is Lady Gaga at the MTV Europe Awards, getting the Best Shoes Award from Dwayne The Rock Johnson, Bishop Desmond Tutu, and Amanda de Cadenet, whoever she is.
10: Ah, they got the balance wrong there. That's too many presenters. I mean, who'd you say thanks to?
5: Who made you the presenter, Counting Police?
3: But she appears to be wearing some kind of lace typhoon around her head.
5: This is Lady Gaga on David Letterman.
9: How would you describe that?
3: It's kind of a sexy bumblebee.
11: Aye.
9: Whoever thought bumblebees could be sexy?
3: Well, bumblebees are not sexy. They are avuncular. Huh? If a bumblebee could speak, I believe it would say, punch me really hard in the stomach, or I've got your nose, or pull my finger.
12: Hello, everyone.
3: Oh, hello, Phil. Shut the internet down.
12: What's that you're looking at? Oof, Lady Gaga. Oh, I can't go her. She's not for me.
5: I like her. She's money. She's angry. She's now.
12: Nah, she's not saying anything Gary Newman never said years ago. He'd in my car, etc., etc.
3: So, how are you holding up, Phil?
12: So you've heard then. The word is out, is it? His nibs was in, was he?
5: He pure called you his nibs.
12: Did he? Did he now? I say his nibs. His nibs is mine. Oh, that's it. Gloves are off. We agreed. I got his nibs. He got the colander. Well, he strains more veg than me. Oh, this is going to be messy.
9: Phil, have to say, we're all pretty gutted about you and,
12: His nibs? It's okay. You can say his name.
9: Aye. I mean, is that it? Are you sure it's not just a wee tiff?
12: No, Dave. We've had tiffs. We've had cream puffs. We've had hissy fits. This is beyond that. I'm back with my mum.
3: Oh, so that really is it then?
12: Yes, and I'm gutted, because my mum's just after taking all my posters down to put up a Klimt print.
3: Oh, never rains but it pours, huh?
12: Tell me about it. Wee ray of sunshine, no? What are yous doing a week on Saturday?
3: I'm washing my hat.
9: All right, I was going to wash my hat as well, yeah.
5: I'm pure going to get...
3: Washing his hat! My idiot son is washing his hat.
12: No, he is not. None of you are. There'll be no hats washed in my watch. You are all cordially invited to my divorce party.
3: Oh, great.
12: You'll love it. It's themed. Here's a wee clue.
3: I'm not getting that.
5: You're an idiot.
12: Pity's sake, it's Twin Peaks.
3: Oh, right. Do it again.
5: You're an idiot.
12: So that's it. I'm having a Twin Peaks party. Oh, I've been waiting for this for years. I've always wanted a Twin Peaks party. But Alan wouldn't let me because he was only 5 when it came out. Well, what were we thinking? So, yous have all to come dressed as a character from Twin Peaks. There'll be cherry pie and damned fine coffee, Agent Dale Cooper. Week on Saturday. Spread the word.
3: Bloody hell. Sanjay, fire up the internet again. Please do ask Jeeves about Twin Peaks.
5: Oh, it's ask.com now. Sick.
3: The titles of revamped search engines is not my concern. Ah, look. The harbinger of this thing, Bugatox.
8: 10 boxes. All I could get. I'll set one up.
3: Front and center, son. I will move the chopper chop display. Hello, father.
13: Oh. Is that the Bugatox, is it?
8: Yep.
13: Oh, is that the Twin Peaks?
9: Aye, that's the log lady there, the lady that carries the log. There's Laura Palmer, all wrapped in plastic and seaweed. And there's Leland with his hair all white.
13: Oh, gibberish.
3: Saying oof a lot, Father.
9: Aye, a lot of oofs there.
5: Stop saying oof.
3: Talk us through the oofs.
13: Well, two things. Second thing first, right. Bugatox. Don't talk to me about Bugatox.
5: Ha ha. Can you not get Roy or something? Are you needing Roy?
13: I don't know what that means. All I know is that the choir made an arse of organ voluntaries this morning. They're supposed to be joining in with Abide With Me, and all they're saying is need, got, doubler. I told them. There were no trading cards in the Temple of the Money Changers, no top trumps in the Garden of Gethsemane. If I'm being honest, I'm not even sure that's entirely true, but I was raging. Get ye behind me, Bugatox.
3: Right, and the first thing?
13: Twin Peaks. Oof.
3: Not a fan, then?
13: I am not. Lost the plot. Doesn't make sense from one minute to the next. A bit like the Old Testament. No. It's Lady Gaga for me.
3: Ah, so you have been forced to make Sophie's Choice as well, huh?
13: Yes. It's like Kramer versus Kramer. I feel like a tug of love child. But I'm loving that Lady Gaga. Paparazzi's my favourite. And don't tell anyone, but I had Disco Stick on the old iPod when I was blessing the wafers.
5: So, what's the dilemma? You love the Gaga and you hate the Peaks. Ergo, gay Alan.
3: Ergo, son? Where did Ergo come from?
5: Shut up. See, This is why I don't try new words out. I pure get flamed.
13: Well, here's my dilemma, Sanji. Gay Allen's invited me to his party, and I'm definitely backing the Gay Allen horse. But I can't go to a party dressed as Lady Gaga, can I?
6: I know what you mean. A bit too sexy for a priest, isn't it?
13: Well, it's not that. I don't mind bringing the sexy.
6: Well, what's the problem, then?
13: It's my legs. I'm afflicted by the horror legs.
3: Really?
13: Yes, you'll not be aware of this, as they're often sheathed in my church slacks. But I've got Queen Anne legs. Horrible, sickening pins, like twiglets. I'm ashamed of them.
3: Right, I see. How can we help to appease your suffering, Father?
13: Well, I suppose I'd better get a pair of black tights. Highest possible denny, Ramesh. Don't want to miss the party, legs or no legs.
3: $3.99, please.
13: Dear me, $3.99 for roasty, toasty legs. Oof. Oh, that's oof number three. Tights.
14: Ciao for now, boys.
6: Well, we know which Kramer he's backing, eh? Aye. I suppose when you're that close to God, you can have the confidence to deal in moral absolutes.
3: No, I just think he really likes Lady Gaga. But what do we do?
6: I know what you mean. I like Gay Allen and I like Phil. And I'm indifferent to Twin Peaks and I'm indifferent to Lady Gaga, so...
3: Doesn't seem right to me, Dave. Two divorce parties. Even one divorce party. Is this something we should be celebrating?
6: Aye, well, that's Phil and Gay Allen for you. They loves a party. They had birthday parties for both their goldfish each year. J.R. and Cliff Barnes.
3: Oh, no, I'd forgotten about the goldfish.
6: Aye, it's always the goldfish that suffer in these situations.
3: Always the goldfish.
6: Aye.
3: So, there's no way back for Phil and Gay Allen?
6: No, there's no way back for Fallon.
3: Sorry, Fallon?
6: Aye, I've compressed Phil and Allen to Fallon, like Brangelina and Tomcat and Marty Pello and that.
3: Yes, well, you'll have to decompress them. They've made it very clear they are no longer together.
6: Well, I miss Fallon.
3: You only just made it up.
6: No, I mean, I miss the concept of Fallon. They were the perfect couple. If Fallon can't last the iceberg, what chance do any of us have?
3: Do you think we should initiate Operation Decompress Fallon? Oh, hello, Mrs. Gibb.
7: Hello, Ramesh. Quite a queue you've got outside. Reminds me of when I went to see Grease.
6: Oh, do you mean Grease?
7: What did I say?
6: You said Grease.
7: Well, what's wrong with that?
6: Well, Grease is the word. That's very good, Ramesh, aye.
7: Bite the weenie, Ramesh.
3: With relish.
7: Now, what I'm after is some bake-off foil. I need to dress as Lady Gaga sharpish.
3: Ah, so you have lined up behind Gay Allen's stall.
7: Yes, I'm forward-looking. So I'm not going to a Twin Peaks party. Very tired concept, that. Which party are you boys going to?
6: We're undecided. We have strong ties to both parties.
3: Yes, and plus we are also working hard on a peace package.
7: Well, it's La Gaga for me. A room full of Lady Gagas. It's hilarious. It makes me laugh just thinking about it. I mean, whatever next. Mind you, making us all dress the same, it's a bit like Nazi Germany, isn't it? And I was against that.
15: Bugger talks! 5 packs of bugger talks, please.
6: Only 2 packs per customer.
15: Sake.
6: Oh, come on now, son, I'm just trying to be fair.
15: How's that fair? I pure just sold my mum's wee fit to Alan Emulsion. I'm carrying 30 big ones. I want my bugger talks.
7: What's bugger talks all of a sudden?
5: Trading cards.
7: Oh, you mean like football stickers?
8: No, they're works of art, actually. Very high production values. Very collectible.
7: Let's have a look, then.
8: Be very careful. This little fella is Janderbisk. Very rare.
15: Aye, but no as rare as Roy, but...
16: Oh, yeah, right, he's got mental spikes all over his head and everything.
7: Right, so Janderbisk, is it? It's basically a strawberry on legs having a crack at darts.
8: Yeah, there's a heavy fruit theme and there's a heavy sports theme.
7: And that's it, is it? Sports and fruit. Cards with sporty fruit on them. It's rubbish.
15: It's no rubbish. You're rubbish.
7: I beg your pardon.
15: You don't get it. You're pure ancient.
7: I'm not ancient. I watched an episode of One Tree Hill.
15: Oh no. One Tree Hill's rubbish.
8: You're rubbish. You're pure ancient. You just don't understand. Bugger talks are the tits.
3: Oh, look! Apologise in advance to Mrs. Gibb.
7: It's all right, Ramesh. I've got teenage sons myself. I know what they're like. Always wishing me dead.
3: All the same. Alok, say sorry.
8: Sorry.
3: Look at her when you're saying it. You're not saying sorry to your own shoes.
8: Sorry. Right.
3: Mrs. Gibb, please help yourself to any item from the chocolate stanchion. Gratis of charge.
7: Thanks very much. I'll take a writ of sport.
17: Good choice.
15: Hello, customer here.
3: Am I to assume you are in the market for bugger talks?
15: Duh.
3: Alok, back shop. Seek out more bugger talks.
8: They're finished, Dad.
15: Oh, no!
3: What? There were 10 boxes.
8: Yeah, well...
3: Oh, this is the retail sensation. Right, get back to the cash and carry advance.
18: Hello, boys. I got your text. I hope you're in course for the party.
19: Oh, yes, we're all prepared, aren't we, Ramesh?
3: Oh, yes, yes.
18: Brilliant, brilliant. Oh, it's all coming together. Now, where's my part work?
3: Here we are. Rupert Everett's World of Natural Disasters. The square-jawed leading man and oft-quoted source close to Madonna takes us on a journey through the dizzying world of smoking volcanoes, roasting geysers, and genocidal landslides.
18: You do know I didn't get this just because it's Rupert Everett.
3: Oh, no. I don't care which way your socks are folded, Gay Allen. Huh? Sexual preference is very small potatoes in the human makeup. I mean, to me, gay is only the fifth thing that you are. To me, you could be smart Allen, slim Allen, lactose intolerant Allen, forgetful Allen, warm Allen, or snoring Allen, I've been told. Oh, that's six. Well, you see what I mean. To me, your sexuality doesn't define you. It is one of the many things that make up the tapestry of Allen. I mean, no one comes into my shop and addresses me as heterosexual Ramesh, although I am. But before that, I am gregarious Ramesh, community Ramesh, business section Ramesh, slippers Ramesh, optimistic Ramesh, and dandruff Ramesh. You see?
18: I agree with that. Don't judge me.
5: Why do you call yourself Gay Allen, then?
18: Well, it's practical, Sanjay. You see, there's 5 Allens in my circle, so it can get a wee bit confusing settling the bill at TGI Fridays, you know. Who had the prawn tower? Allen did. Who had the chicken medley? Allen did, and so on. So I'm Gay Allen. Allen is psoriasis Allen. Allen is paranoid Allen. Allen is asymmetrical Allen. And Allen is big fat roly-poly Allen.
19: Blimey, you won the Allens then.
18: Oh, it was my idea I picked first. Mind you, Ramesh, I liked warm Allen.
3: Oh, hello, Phil.
12: Hi, Ramers. Got your text.
3: Hello, Phil.
12: Hi, Davis.
3: I believe you know Gay Allen.
12: Hiya.
18: Hiya.
5: OMG, it's gone pure Antarctic in here.
3: Sanjay.
18: Oh, hold on. Phil got a text.
3: Yes, there does appear to have been a bit of a mix-up.
5: Mix-up? You've been punk, biatch. Dad and Dave are pure trying to get you back together.
12: Is this true?
3: Well, yes. It's just that you're so good together and you have so many common interests.
19: Yeah, look at the magazine. You both really love natural disasters.
12: If I'm being honest, it's more Rupert Everett I'm interested in.
18: Oh, shut up. You love landslides. You know you do.
12: Yeah, I do.
3: See? Huh? Landslides. There is a bond that can never die.
18: Well, listen, you take it, Phil. I'm too busy to read it just now with my party and everything.
12: What party?
18: I'm having a party on Saturday.
12: But I'm having a party on Saturday.
18: Themed, I take it?
12: Yes, what of it?
18: What's the theme?
12: Doesn't matter.
5: Twin Peaks is rubbish.
18: Oh, Twin Peaks, I might have known. Couldn't you get rid of me quick enough, could you? You've been spoiling for a Twin Peaks party since we met.
12: So what's your theme then? Something stupid like everyone's got to come dressed as Lady Gaga or something?
18: No.
5: That's exactly what it is. Lady Gaga. I'm going to come out of a stretched limo drenched in blood.
3: Shut up, Sanjay. What are you eating anyway?
5: Popcorn, this is great.
12: Oh, so you two are going to his party then?
3: Yes, well, we hadn't actually finalised the...
12: Because you said you were coming to mine.
18: Hold the horses. Back up. Hit reverse. Dude. Excuse me, Ramesh. You're going to his party?
3: Yes, well, we hadn't actually finalised the...
18: Well, you better pick your horses, because if you don't come to my party, we're finished. I tell you that. Right then, give me that.
12: Now, hold on a minute. Who said you could get custody of the part work?
18: Well, you can have your landslides. Here. And that one's got a tornado fact on it, but we'll let that go.
12: Oh, you're so generous.
18: You know what? You're ugly when you're sarcastic.
12: Oh, am I?
18: Goodbye.
12: His nips is mine.
19: Phil, Alan's left the binder. Free with part one. Do you want me to bind your landslides for you?
3: Where is Alok? He should be back by now.
5: Well, the rascal's there.
3: What, so he is back? Then why isn't he... Dave, come with me.
19: There's the van. Alok's not there, Ramesh.
3: But he definitely took the van.
5: Yes!
19: He's in the back.
3: Alok, what the bloody hell do you think you are... Hairy hats!
8: I got Roy. Look, Dad, Roy! I got Roy! That's Roy! That's what Roy looks like.
10: Aye, it's a courgette playing badminton, whatever next.
8: Roy, in my hand, I am the Bugatox King.
3: Hello, have you opened every single packet?
10: There must be 200 packets in here.
8: In your face, I've got Roy. Smell the Roy. Oh no, you can't, can you? Because I've got Roy, and you haven't. Oh, sweet, sweet Roy.
3: Hello, do you know what has happened here?
8: Yes, Dad, I do. I got Roy.
3: You seem to have bought quite a few Bugatox. How much did you spend?
8: Dunno, about 900 quid, something like that, whatever.
3: Bloody hell.
8: Look, Dad, I got Roy.
3: Yes, yes you did, Alok, you got Roy. Congrats for that, he looks smashing.
8: He is smashing, he's Roy.
3: Please, describe Roy to me.
8: Well, the card's embossed with gold filigree edges. And he's a courgette, the only vegetable in the pantheon of Bugatox. That's how he's so cool. And he plays badminton. And he's got a kill power of 113.
3: Right, so you spent £900 on a card. And what do you plan to do with this card?
8: Well, first thing, right, I'm going to get it laminated.
3: Right, and then?
8: And then put it in my Bugatox folder.
3: Right, and then?
8: And then, well...
3: Right, so basically you have spent £900 on nothing.
8: It's not nothing.
3: Look. There are rules of shop. Rule one is, we do not get hypnotized by the latest kiddie craze. As hypnotic as an aubergine...
8: Courgette.
3: Sorry, courgette, playing squash...
8: Badminton.
3: Badminton, maybe. We can never get involved, huh? We are Willy Wonka. We are not Augustus Gloop. You have made an error, a very expensive error, and one that you will never make again.
10: Aye, it's quite a wealth of Bugatox you've left us, Arlo.
3: Unsellable Bugatox.
10: Oh, look... Here's Keenan and the boys back.
3: Oh, good. Well, that saves us a clean-up job at least. Boys, come and get your discount Bugatox.
8: Dad, they're my Bugatox. Mine's this.
3: Walk away from the Bugatox, son.
8: Don't let those wee diddies get my Bugatox.
3: Let it go, Luke. Let it go.
8: Well, they're not getting Roy.
3: Hey, don't put Roy down your pants.
10: You haven't laminated them yet.
15: Oh, man, this van's pure full of Bugatox.
16: The whole set?
15: Pure millions of Bugatox.
3: Yes, you are right. Pure millions of Bugatox. And they're all yours at a very nice price.
15: OMG, Bugatox are so 5 minutes old. I've pure burned all my Bugatox, pure melted them. They're all stuck to my windowsill.
7: I pure took my box of Bugatox to the zoo and I totally pure threw them into the camel's enclosure. Camels pure gobbled them up, man.
15: Camels are idiots, man.
3: Right, so what you're saying is I can't even give these away?
15: No way. Eggbots is pure where it's at.
10: Eggbots?
15: Oh, they're magic. Robot chickens. Some of them do martial arts. Some of them dance. Some of them do, the free running. Best one but is Sulayuki. He's the king chicken. He wears a crown.
16: Crown?
15: Crown. Aye, crown. Have you got any egg bots?
8: I'll go to the cash and carry.
10: No!
12: Anyone for damn fine coffee?
10: Aye, you're okay, Phil. I've only just dispatched the last one.
12: All right, what about you, Ramesh? More damn fine cherry pie?
3: No, actually, I'm a bit backed up with damn fine cherry pie. It's sitting right there, it's setting off my sick ticket.
16: Yeah.
12: Some part of this, you're the only ones that came. Look at poor wee JR on his own, no pals. He's missing Cliff Barnes, you can see it in his eyes.
3: Phil, I'll be honest. We were devastated when you both decided to go your separate legs.
12: I know. I still love him, but it's the age gap. We're too different. When we reminisce about Grange Hill, we both sing a different theme tune. There's no connection.
3: But one of you has to make the connection. One of you has to be the bigger man.
12: But how?
3: Oh, look around you, Phil. There's no one here. Lindsay is a forward-looking place. They have embraced the future. Lady Gaga is the future. And that is what you must do, huh? Embrace the future. And in doing so, embrace Gay Allen.
12: You're right. This party's rubbish. Let's split.
10: Yes. Slight problem, Ramesh.
3: What?
10: Well, I'm Killer Bob. You're Harry Truman. And Phil here's, Who are you, Phil?
12: I'm Ronette Pulaski.
10: Who?
12: I was the second one to get killed. Well, strictly speaking, I'm in a coma. And then I wake up and I'm like, Lana!
10: Right. Point is, none of us can be mistaken for Lady Gaga in any of her incarnations.
3: I think I may have a way around that.
20: Can I top yous up?
18: wee cocktail I made up. I call it, wait to hear this, I call it Sex on Holiday.
13: What? Sorry, what? Sex on Holiday?
18: Aye, well, I mean, it's just a wee bit of vody mixed in with some Robinson's lemon barley I found next to the water tank, but it's funny, because if you want a drink, you need to say, I would like to have sex on holiday.
13: That does tickle my funny bone.
7: Funny that, yeah, that's funny that.
18: So, Lady Gaga and Lady Gaga, would you like some sex on holiday?
13: Cup of tea for me, please.
18: Oh, play the game.
13: Oh, all right. I would like some sex on holiday.
18: I bet you would, brother.
13: Don't tell the fish.
18: Oh, guests. I wonder who they've come as.
12: Hello, Alan.
18: Oh, hello.
12: Am I welcome? I've brought JR.
18: Cliff will be pleased. He's really missed JR.
12: Aye, well, JR's really missed Cliff.
18: Oh. So you've actually done it. You've dressed as Lady Gaga. I never thought I'd see the day.
12: Well, you've got to move with the times. And I've just heard Poker Face there, and it's quite urgent, isn't it?
18: Only you would call Lady Gaga quite urgent. What do you like? Oh, I like your outfits, by the way. Very futuristic. What are they made of?
3: Oh, these are Bugger Talks cards fashioned into outlandish avant-garde frocks.
18: You really are embracing the times, aren't you? Very nice. Oh, look, Phil. There's wee Frodo. The nectarine chucking his wee javelin. Dangerously close to your nipple there.
3: Yes, it is, isn't it?
18: Ramesh, can I interest you in sex on holiday?
3: Well, it might help to break down some of this damn fine cherry pie.
18: Very good. How about you, Phil? Can I interest you in sex on holiday?
12: Always.
6: Job done, Ramesh. Job done.
3: Yes, for a second there I thought they were getting back together for the sake of the goldfish, but it looks like true love has prevailed.
6: Operation Fallon, mission accomplished. Ah.
3: You know, Dave, sometimes I think of Lenzi as a huge chessboard and all of the Lenzidans are the chess pieces. But they're all pawns. There are no bishops and horses at all. They're all pawns. And you and me, Dave, we are Garry Kasparov and that computer, you know, the big BBC Micro they programmed to beat him in the 70s? That's what we are. We move the pawns around the board.
6: But hold on a minute. You and me are a Russian brain box and a supercomputer, moving the Lenzidans about willy-nilly. Doesn't that make us gods?
3: No, you're right. Been that. I've clearly overstated the power of shop.
18: Oh, no. Look, JR and Cliff Barnes are fighting.
12: They don't recognize each other. We've kept them apart too long.
3: Dave, get back to the shop and bring me a tub of Jacques Cousteau fishy flakes. Immediately. Commence Operation Jeff Barnes.
6: Right you are, Mr. Kasparov.
2: Bags, Mags and Bags with Ramesh, played by Sanjeev Kohli, Dave by Donald McLeary, Alok by Sushil Kumar, Sanjay by Omar Raza, Father Henderson by Gerard Kelly, Mrs. Gibb by Marjorie Hogarth, Gay Allen by Tom Udy, Phil by Stuart Cairns and Keenan by Max Merrill. 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The producer was Gus Beattie. Bags, Mags and Bags is a comedy unit production for BBC Radio 4.
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1: Sometimes you take so much trouble making half their pudding, you forget to make
2: custard.
1: So Brown and Poulsen have made instant mix custard, real creamy custard like you'd expect from Brown and Poulsen. 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
3: Oh, yeah. Beautiful. Do you want some custard?
2: Oh, thank you.
1: Brown and Poulsen instant mix custard. 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

0: the cough drops.
1: Inside every Cape plum, there's a nice clean stone asking to be let out. There's a very sweet sound to Cape plums when you have them for afters.

0: And so, as I said, Kathy, for whatever reason, the Prime Minister saw fit to invite one into the Cabinet, and, well, here one is.
1: Isn't it a terrific responsibility?
0: Well, I suppose if one chooses to dedicate one's life to public service, the service of others, responsibility is just something one has to accept.
1: But all this power...
0: I know. Frightening sometimes. But it also makes one very humble, Kathy. There one sits, at the Cabinet table, number 10 Downing Street, and one realises...
2: Bernard Rang, oh, humble one. Central House wants you to watch some programme on television, BBC Two.
0: Oh, Lord, Maureen Watkins, MP. One of the backbench MPs. Not my favourite lady. She's a rampaging feminist. I don't think I'll bother. Oh, don't write that down.
1: I like Maureen Watkins. Don't you think that women are still the exploited sex? All of us in 5B think that women are exploited at work, exploited at home, and still it's a world designed by men and run by men for the convenience of men. You know, like she says.
0: Not any longer, surely. Anyway, she doesn't carry any weight in the house, thank goodness.
2: Well, not in the house, perhaps. It's full of men.
0: Thank you, Annie. Anything else you'd like to ask me, Kathy?
1: Just one last question. As Cabinet Minister, with all this power, what have you personally achieved?
0: Achieved? Oh, well, all sorts of things. Membership of the Privy Council, membership of the Party Policy Committee.
1: No, I mean things you've actually done that makes life better for other people.
0: Makes life better? For other people. Well, must be a number of things. After all, that's what one's job is all about, isn't it? 18 hours a day, 7 days a week.
1: Could you give me one or two examples, though? It makes it a bit boring otherwise.
0: Examples? It's difficult to know where to start. So much of government is collective decisions. All of us together, best minds in the country, hammering it out.
1: Yes, but what is it you'll look back on afterwards and say, I did that? You know, like a writer can look at his books.
0: Government is a complex business, Kathy. So many people have to have their say. These things take time. Rome wasn't built in a day. Of course, good heavens, is that the time? My boxes, you'll have to excuse me, Kathy.
1: Oh, thank you.
0: Thank you so much. It's been such fun having this little talk. And you'll let me approve the article before you print it, won't you, as we agreed? Fine.
1: Bye.
0: Bye.
2: Right kid.
0: That's the last interview I give for a school magazine. She asked some very difficult questions.
2: Difficult? Just innocent. She was assuming there was some moral basis to your activities.
0: Well, there is.
2: Oh, Jim, don't be silly. What are you sighing for?
0: I'm not sighing.
2: With it.
0: Well, what have I achieved? She's right, isn't she?
2: It really does make you humble.
0: I mean, I can't get any bills through Parliament. The time's been taken up for the next 2 years.
2: All right, reform the civil service.
0: Impossible. Catch 22.
2: Why?
0: Well, supposing I were to suggest 50 terrific reforms, who'd have to implement them? The civil service.
2: All right, I'll tell you what. Not 50 reforms, just one.
0: What?
2: If you achieve one important reform of the civil service, that would be something.
0: Get me into the Guinness Book of Records. What do you suggest?
2: Make them put more women...

0: into top civil servants' jobs. Women are half the population. Why shouldn't they be half the permanent secretaries? How many women are there at the top?
1: Not many. Equal opportunities. I'll have a go. After all, there's a principle at stake.
0: You mean you're actually going to do something out of pure principle?
1: Yes.
0: Oh, Jim.
1: Principles are excellent vote winners.
2: So we don't have to do anything about this at all?
3: No, as I say, the facts in paragraphs 1 and 2 are wrong. The other points are covered by the statutory requirements. We have no alternative.
2: I don't have to make a decision. Don't even have to apologize. Can you do a reply for me?
3: I've done it, actually.
2: And that's fantastic. Why don't they make more undersecretaries like you?
3: Anything else, Minister?
2: No. Oh, no. Tell me, Sarah. How many women are there at the top of the civil service?
3: None of the permanent secretaries. 4 out of 150 deputy secretaries.
2: And what about your grade, undersecretary?
3: Oh, there are 27 of us.
2: Well, that doesn't sound too bad. Out of how many?
3: 578.
2: Appalling. Aren't you appalled?
3: Not really. I find it comic. But then I find most of the civil service comic. It's run by men, after all.
2: What can you do about it? What can I do about it?
3: Are you serious, Minister?
2: Yes.
3: Oh, it's easy. Bring top women from the professions, commerce and industry straight into the top grades. The pay is quite good for women. There's long holidays, index-linked pensions. You get a lot of very high-quality applicants.
2: And they could do the job.
3: Of course. With all due respect, if you can make a journalist MP into an instant minister, why can't you make a senior partner from a top legal firm into an undersecretary? Most of the work here only needs about 2 O-levels anyway.
2: Good point. Sarah, thank you very much.
3: Thank you, Minister.
4: You rang, Minister?
1: Oh, Bernard, Sarah,
4: yes, Minister?
1: I wish you'd call me Jim, at least when we're alone.
4: Oh, I'll try to remember that, Minister.
1: Sarah tells me that this complaint is complete nonsense. She's done a reply.
4: Oh, fine, so we can CGSM it.
1: CGSM?
4: Civil Service Code, Minister. It stands for Consignment of Geriatric Shoe Manufacturers. A load of old cobblers.
1: I'm not a civil servant. I shall use my own code. I shall write round objects.
5: You wanted a word about staffing.
1: Yes, Humphrey.
6: Morning, Bernard.
5: Thank you.
1: I have made a policy decision. I'm going to do something about the number of women in the civil service.
6: Oh, surely there aren't all that many.
1: That's my point, Humphrey.
4: The minister thinks we need more, sir.
1: Many more.
6: More? Oh, well, we're actually quite well up to establishment on typists and cleaners and tea ladies. Any ideas, Bernard?
4: We are a bit short on temporary secretaries.
1: I'm talking about permanent secretaries. Secretaries. We need some female mandarins.
4: Sort of Satsumas, but...
1: Sit down, would you, Bernard? How many permanent secretaries are there at the moment?
6: 41, I believe.
1: And how many of those are women?
6: Well, broadly speaking, not having the exact figures to hand, I'm not exactly sure.
1: Well, approximately?
6: Well, approximately none.
1: None. And I understand there are about 150 deputy secretaries. Do you know how many of those are women?
6: Well, it's difficult to say.
1: Why?
4: There's a lot of our women among the men.
1: Four.
6: Are there really?
1: I am going to announce a quota of 25% women deputy secretaries and permanent secretaries to be achieved within the next 4 years.
6: Now, wait a minute, Minister.
1: Why?
6: Well, I'm obviously in total sympathy with your objectives.
1: Obviously.
6: Of course we must have more women at the top. Of course. And all of us are deeply concerned by this apparent imbalance. But these things take time.
1: Yes, I want to make a start straight away.
6: I agree wholeheartedly. And I propose we make an immediate start by setting up an interdepartmental committee
1: That's not what I meant, and you know it. I don't want the usual delaying tactics. This needs a sledgehammer. We must cut through the red tape.
4: Oh, you can't cut tape with a sledgehammer, Minister.
6: Oh, now, Minister, you do me an injustice. I was not about to suggest delaying tactics.
1: Oh, sorry.
6: Oh, that's all right, Minister. I was about to suggest that if we are to have a 25% quota of women, we need a much larger intake at the recruitment stage so that eventually there will be 25% in the top jobs.
1: When?
6: In 25 years.
2: You haven't got quite my drift. I mean now.
6: Oh. You mean now?
2: Got it in 100.
6: Minister, it takes time to do things now.
2: The three articles of civil service faith. It takes longer to do things quickly, it's more expensive to do them cheaply, and it's more democratic to do them in secret. No. I have suggested 4 years, and I think that's masses of time.
6: Oh, dear me, no. I don't mean political time, I mean real time. Civil servants are grown like oak trees, not mustard and cress. They bloom and ripen with the seasons. They mature like
2: yourself.
6: Well, I was about to say like an old port.
2: Like Grimsby, perhaps.
6: Yes, I was being serious, Minister.
2: Yes, I foresaw this problem, and I propose we solve it by bringing in top women from outside the service to fill vacancies in the top jobs.
6: I don't think I quite understood.
2: Watch my mouth, Humphrey. We will bring in women from outside.
6: But the whole strength of the system is that it is incorruptible, pure and unsullied by outside influences.
2: People move from job to job throughout industry. Why should the civil service be different?
6: Well, the civil service is different. It demands subtlety.
7: Discretion.
6: Devotion to duty.
7: Soundness.
6: Well said, Bernard. Civil servants require endless patience and boundless understanding. They need to be able and willing to change horses midstream, as the politicians change what they are pleased to call their minds.
2: And you have all these talents, Humphrey.
6: Well, it is just that one has been properly,
2: matured, like Grimsby.
6: Shame.
2: No, Humphrey, ask yourself seriously, if there isn't something wrong with the system, why are there so few women deputy secretaries?
6: Well, they keep leaving to have babies and things.
2: Babies at the age of nearly 50, surely not.
6: Well, I don't know, Minister, really, I don't. I'm on your side. We really do need more women at the top.
2: Good, because I'm not waiting 25 years. There's a vacancy for deputy secretary in this department, isn't there?
6: Yes.
2: I shall appoint a woman, Sarah Harrison.
6: Sarah Harrison?
2: I think she's very able, don't you?
6: Very able for a woman, for a person, a very able person.
2: And she has ideas. She is an original thinker.
6: Yes, I'm afraid that's true, but she doesn't let it interfere with her work.
2: What have you got against her?
6: Nothing. I think she's quite excellent. I'm a great supporter of hers. I advocated her promotion last year to Under-Secretary at a very early age.
2: Would you agree that she is an outstanding Under-Secretary?
6: Yes.
2: So on balance, it is a good idea.
6: On balance, yes and no.
2: It's not a very clear answer, Humphrey.
6: It's a balanced answer. The point is that she's too young, and it's not her turn yet.
2: I knew you'd say that. This is exactly what is wrong with the civil service. Buggins' turn. The best people should be promoted, and as soon as possible.
6: Exactly. As soon as it's their turn.
2: Napoleon ruled Europe when he was in his 30s. Alexander the Great conquered the world in his 20s.
6: They would have made very poor deputy secretaries.
2: Well, at least they didn't wait their turn.
6: And look what happened to them.
2: And look what's happened to us. Instead of being run by a lot of young, able, energetic men, this country is being run by tired, cynical 55-year-olds who just want a quiet life.
6: Had you anyone specific in mind?
2: Yes and no.
6: Minister, Sarah Harrison is an excellent civil servant and a bright hope for the future. But she is our most junior undersecretary, and I cannot and will not recommend her promotion to deputy secretary.
2: I think you're a sexist.
6: Oh! Minister, how could you say such a very pro-women? Wonderful people, women. And Sarah Harrison is a dear lady. I'm one of her greatest admirers, but if the cause of women is to be advanced, it must be done with care, tact, and discretion. She is our only woman contender for a top job. We mustn't push her too fast. Women find top jobs very difficult, you know.
2: Can you hear yourself?
6: Minister, if women were able to be good permanent secretaries, there would be more of them, wouldn't there? Stands to reason.
2: No, Humphrey.
6: I'm not a feminist. I love women. Some of my best friends are women. My wife, indeed. But Sarah Harrison is as yet very inexperienced. And her children are still of school age. They might get mumps.
2: You might get shingles come to that, Humphrey.
6: I might indeed, Minister, if you continue in this vein. What if her children caused her to miss work all the time?
2: Oh, is it likely? Would she have reached the rank of Under-Secretary if her children kept having mumps? No, she is the best person for the job.
6: Now, Minister, if you're going to promote women, just because they're the best person for the job, you will create a lot of resentment throughout the whole of the season.
2: Not from the women in it, anyway.
6: Well, that hardly matters, does it?
2: Hardly matters, Humphrey?
6: There are so few of them.
8: I've tried to tell him that women are different, but he can't grasp it. They put such strains on a team. They react differently. They're so emotional, not rational like us.
6: Yeah. It's hopeless when you tell them off. Either they get into a frightful bait or they start blubbing.
8: They're not the sort who blub. They become frightfully hard and butch and not the least bit attractive. And they're full of prejudices.
6: Make silly generalizations.
8: Think in stereotypes. Arnold, what do you think I should do?
9: I can only suggest that you lecture him at such length on the matter that he becomes bored and loses interest in the whole idea.
6: Yeah, that's smart work. Mind you, he doesn't get bored easily. I mean, he even finds himself interesting.
8: They all do, all the ones who listen to what they're saying, that is.
6: Not many of those.
8: Well, the standard second ploy is to tell him the unions won't wear it.
6: Well, they'd like it.
8: That's beside the point, Humphrey.
6: Oh, yes, sorry.
8: And then, what does his wife think about all this?
6: Well, I gather that she's in favor of promoting this Harrison female. In fact, she may be behind it.
8: I see. Does she know that Sarah Harrison is rather attractive?
6: No, I don't think they've ever met.
8: Good idea. Anyway, we must mobilize the cabinet against this quota nonsense.
6: Well, the cabinet will be in favor of it.
8: I think we can get them to change their minds. They change their minds fairly easily.
6: Just like a lot of women. God, they don't blub.
10: Minister, I have come to the conclusion that you were right.
2: Are you serious, Humphrey?
10: Yes, indeed, Minister. I am fully seized of your ideas, and I have taken them on board. And I'm now positively against discrimination against women and positively in favor of positive discrimination in their favor. Discriminating discrimination, of course.
2: I think I've got that.
10: Now, I understand that a view is being formed at the very highest level that this should happen.
2: Good.
10: However, there is a problem about the quota. Do you mind if I sit down? The unions won't wear it.
2: Really? Well, let's have them in and we'll talk about it.
10: No, Minister. That would just stir up a hornet's nest, wouldn't it?
2: Why?
10: Well, if I might suggest that we be realistic about this.
2: By realistic, you mean drop the whole scheme?
10: Oh, dear me, no. But perhaps a pause to regroup. A lull in which to reassess the situation and discuss alternative strategies. A space of time for mature reflection and deliberation.
2: Yes, you mean drop the whole scheme.
1: No, Humphrey.
2: I have set my hand to the plough. I have made a decision. We shall have a 25% quota of women in the open structure within the next 4 years, and to make a start, I shall appoint Sarah Harrison as deputy secretary.
10: No, Minister, I promise you that is the wrong decision.
2: Principle, Humphrey. Principle. I'll have a word with my cabinet colleagues. I'm sure they'll support me. A lot of votes in women's rights.
10: Votes, Minister? I thought you said it was a matter of principle.
2: For me, Humphrey, for me. I was talking about them.
4: Yes. Mrs. Hacker's here, Minister.
2: Ah, send her in, will you?
4: Could she come in? Could you sign the letters before you go, Minister?
2: Oh, hello, darling. Get Humphrey to give you a drink.
10: A sherry, dear lady.
11: Thank you.
4: You remember that letter you wrote, Round Objects, on?
2: Oh, yes.
4: It's come back from Sir Humphrey's office. He's commented on it.
2: What did he say?
4: Who is round and to what does he object?
6: Yes, of course, it's a slow business changing the civil service, you know.
0: What about promoting this woman Jim was talking about?
6: Oh, yes, well, your husband certainly has an eye for talent, and our Sarah is very talented and quite delightful, real charmer, she is.
0: Really?
6: You know, I very much admire this new generation of women civil servants compared to the old battle axes, I remember. Of course, they're not all as beautiful as Sarah, but do manage to keep their femininity.
0: Jim never discussed what she looks like.
6: Oh, well, perhaps he hasn't noticed. I must say, I find that rather hard to believe. After all, he does spend a lot of time with her. And even more, if she's promoted. Shall we sit down?
8: And so, gentlemen, my minister is set on creating a quota of 25% women in the open structure, leading to an eventual 50%.
9: Parity, I see.
8: Yes.
9: Well, I must say that it seems right and proper to me that men and women be treated fairly and equally. And I think I speak for all of us when I say that we all feel that in principle there should be such targets set and goals achieved.
11: Bill?
12: Well, Mr. Chairman, I'm fully in favour of this idea. We must have some positive discrimination in favour of women. Of course, it wouldn't work with the foreign Commonwealth Office for obvious reasons. I mean, we couldn't post women ambassadors to Iran or any of the Muslim nations. Most of the third world are not so advanced as we are in connection with women's rights, and as we have to send diplomats to new postings every 3 years, this idea is obviously not for us, but I do applaud the principle.
13: Yes, me too. I'm all in favour of it. I think we need the feminine touch. Women are better at handling some problems than men, no doubt about it. Of course, we would have to make an exception as far as the Home Office is concerned. Women are not the right people to run prisons or the police. And quite probably they wouldn't want to do it anywhere.
9: But you do agree with the principle?
13: Oh, yes, no question.
9: Peter?
14: Well, yes, the same applies to defence. Alas, all those admirals and generals. And it wouldn't be possible, of course, to appoint a woman as head of security, for instance.
8: M would have to become F.
9: Yes, defence is clearly a man's world, like industry and employment. All those trade union leaders. But what about the DHSS, John?
15: Well, I'm happy to say that women are well represented near the top of the DHSS. After all, we have two of the four deputy secretaries currently in Whitehall. Not eligible for permanent secretary, of course, because they're deputy chief medical officers, and I'm not sure they're really suitable for... that's unfair. Of course, women are 80% of our clerical staff and 99% of the typing grade, so we're not doing too badly by them, are we? And in principle, I'm in favour of them going to the very top.
9: Good, good. Well, I think the feeling of the meeting is, in principle, that we're all thoroughly in favour of equal rights for the ladies. It's just that there are certain special problems in individual departments.
8: Now, what about this question of the quota? Frankly, I must tell you that I'm against it.
9: Politicians, I know.
8: We must, in my view, always have the right to promote the best man for the job, regardless of sex.
13: No.
8: But speaking as an ardent feminist myself, I think that the problem lies in recruiting the right sort of women. Married women with families tend to drop out because, in all honesty, they cannot give their work their full single-minded attention.
13: And unmarried women with no children are not fully rounded people with a thorough understanding of life.
8: So that in practice it's rarely possible to find a fully rounded married woman with a happy home and three children who's prepared to devote her whole life, or virtually her whole life, to a department. It's catch 22, really. Well, catch 22, subparagraph A.
9: Yes, I think we must ensure that our respective ministers oppose this quota idea in cabinet by drawing our own ministers' attention to each department's own special problems. But we will, of course, recommend the principle of equal opportunities at every level.
8: Yes. May I say just one more thing? Through the chair, I'd like to add that my minister also sees the promotion of women as a means of creating greater diversity at the top of the service. I think we should stress when briefing our ministers that, quite frankly, you couldn't find a more diverse lot than us.
12: A real cross-section of the nation.
8: Minister. How was cabinet?
2: Odd, actually.
8: Why?
2: We were talking about the top jobs quota for women in the civil service.
8: Was it agreed?
2: Well, that's not so odd. They all agreed in principle. Then they all said that it wouldn't work in their own particular department. They didn't support me at all, really.
8: Extraordinary.
2: There's another thing. I'm not getting the support from Annie that I did.
8: Really? What about this quota?
2: What about promoting Sarah? You'd think she'd be 100% behind it.
8: Well, indeed you would.
2: But she goes all sort of distant when I mention it. Dead against it now.
8: Even more extraordinary.
2: Oh, well, it seems the only thing left. Something I can achieve.
8: Yes, indeed, Minister. Shall I ask Mrs. Harrison to come in?
2: Right.
8: Bernard, would you be kind enough? Thank you.
2: Yes, it is something I
1: can say I have done, eh, Humphrey?
8: Yes, indeed, Minister.
1: Lighting a spark?
8: Carrying a torch, even.
1: Ah, Sarah. Dear, sit down.
3: Thank you.
1: Humphrey?
5: Thank you, Minister.
1: Sarah, as you know, there is a vacancy for a deputy secretary in this department. And in spite of the fact that you are the most junior of our undersecretaries, but because you are the outstanding person in your grade, Sir Humphrey and I have decided to recommend you for promotion to the grade of deputy secretary.
3: Oh. I don't know what to say.
1: No need to say anything.
8: A single thank you should suffice.
3: No, well, I mean, oh, gosh, look, this is awfully embarrassing. I mean, well, I was going to tell you this week. The fact is, I'm resigning from the civil service.
8: Resigning?
3: Yes, so thank you, but no thank you.
8: Some problem at home, is it, with your children?
10: Mumps.
3: No, I'm joining a merchant bank as a director.
1: Sarah, I won't conceal from you the fact that this is a blow. You see, the reason why Humphrey and I have decided to recommend you for this promotion is that I've been fighting a losing battle to improve the promotion prospects for women at the top of the civil service, and you were to be my, well, so to speak, Trojan horse.
3: Well, quite honestly, Minister, I want a job where I don't spend endless hours circulating information that isn't relevant about subjects that don't matter to people who aren't interested. I want a job where there's achievement rather than merely activity. I'm tired of pushing paper. I want to be able to point to something and say, I did that.
8: I don't understand.
3: I know. That's why I'm leaving.
1: Surely not saying that the government of Britain is unimportant.
3: No, it's very important. It's just that I haven't met anyone who's doing it. Also, I've had enough of the pointless intrigue.
1: Intrigue?
3: Oh, you know the sort of thing. Like this women's rights nonsense. You're using me as a Trojan horse, for instance. They probably told you the unions wouldn't wear it if you promoted me.
1: How did you know that?
3: I didn't know. I just know how things are done here.
1: Sarah, you probably don't realize this, but I've fought quite a battle for you.
3: Oh, have you? I didn't ask you to fight a battle for me. I'm not pleased at being part of a 25% quota. Women are not inferior beings, and I don't enjoy being patronized. I'm afraid you're just as paternalist and chauvinist as the rest of them. I'm going somewhere where I shall be accepted on my own merits, as an equal, as a person.
1: You can't win, can you?
3: May I go now?
1: Yes, of course. And I'm sorry I offended you. Well, I can't remember how I did, if I did.
3: No. And thank you. I know you both mean well.
1: Women.
8: Yes, Minister.

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4: Sometimes you take so much trouble making half their pudding, you forget to make...
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4: So Brown and Poulsen have made instant mixed custard. Real creamy custard like you'd expect from Brown and Poulsen. 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You need no milk. And you've perfect custard in seconds.
5: Oh, yeah.
6: Beautiful. Yeah. Do you want some custard?
5: Oh, thank you.
4: Brown and Poulsen instant mixed custard. Good and creamy. Because Brown and Poulsen make it.
7: I came across Mr. Kipling in a meadow by the church. If I've painted that spire once, he said, I've painted it a dozen times. He offered me an apple pie. An artist needs inspiration, he explained. Golden shortcrust pastry, delicious apple filling, and just the right amount of sugar sprinkled on top. But then, when it comes to the little details, Mr. Kipling does have an exceedingly good eye.
8: Put the sun into summer with ITV and this week's TV Times. 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Cookery, fashion, competitions, Stewpot's treasure trail, Katie's letter page, Roger Elliott's star forecast.
9: I never knew there was so much in it.
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10: Yes, it's for you. It's your dinner. It's called Cupboard Love. Cupboard Love's different. Comes in a packet, not a tin. See this foil pouch? Keeps it moist and squeezy. That's right. It's a new kind of cat food. Moist. It's good for you. Like it?
11: New Cupboard Love. What the well-cared-for cat has for dinner.
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0: friend Ben has always believed in the theory that travel is the best form of education. So last month he booked tickets for a long Mediterranean cruise, and Barbara, Richard, and Ben went along to improve their minds. Phoebe, well, she went along just for the trip. Anyway, the cruise is almost over now, so let's go aboard and travel the rest of the way with the lion.
1: Well, baby, just two more days.
2: I know. I wish we could go on holidays all the time.
1: You do, eh?
2: Yes, because I'm never as happy as I am when we're going home.
1: Well, it's a pretty expensive way of getting happy.
2: I don't care. I want to be back in our own little home and see our old friends again.
1: Yeah, so do I. You know, I'll bet they'll all be at the house to welcome us. Colonel Price, the Chrises, Aggie.
2: Yes, and Skeeter will be there, too, wagging his little tail.
1: Yeah, and Florrie will be there wagging her...
2: A bell.
1: wagging her little tongue.
2: Oh, well, that's better.
3: Hi there.
1: Oh, hello, honey.
2: Oh, Barbara, have you seen Richard this afternoon?
3: Yes, and I don't think he's feeling very well.
2: No wonder he went to the sick bay this morning. Where is he now?
3: In the sick bay.
2: Oh, dear, I wonder what's wrong with him.
3: Well, I don't know.
1: Well, I can tell you. There's a very pretty little nurse in charge of the sick bay.
3: Oh, so that's it. Well, of all the conniving tricks.
2: Oh, darling, everybody falls in love on a holiday cruise. It's the romantic atmosphere. Somehow things seem twice as wonderful as they really are.
1: Yeah, after a few weeks on board a ship, even the plainest girl looks beautiful.
4: Hi, Barbara. Gosh, you look beautiful.
1: You see what I mean?
3: What?
1: Oh, I was only kidding, honey.
3: Well, I'm not. I'm surprised he even noticed me with that pretty little nurse around.
4: What nurse?
1: Now, look, son, you may as well grow up. After all, there's nothing wrong in flirting with a pretty little nurse, is there, B.B.?
2: Not if Richard does it.
4: Okay, I admit it.
3: Oh, that's Betty. Now, pull up a chair and tell us what the big attraction is.
4: Well, it's a lot of things. She looks so crisp and neat in her little uniform. And her cute little nose is so shiny. And I love that sort of fresh smell she always has about her. You know, carbolic.
2: Well, Richard, you've told us all about how hygienic she is. Now, suppose you tell us about the girl.
4: Well, gosh, Ma, it's kind of hard to explain. Pop, have you ever been in love with a nurse?
1: Richard, you're a troublemaker.
4: All right, I'll explain as best I can.
3: Oh, never mind. Here she comes. I'll ask her myself.
4: You do, and I'll cut you out of my will.
2: You know, she is pretty.
5: Oh, Mr. Lyon, it's time to take your medicine. Here's a glass of water. Now, take your pills.
4: Well, thanks. I'll take them later. Won't you sit down?
5: Oh, no, I really must be running along.
4: Oh, please don't go. My mother was just about to invite you to join our table for dinner. Weren't you, Pop?
1: Huh? Oh, yes, yes. We'd be delighted.
2: Oh, we certainly would.
5: That's very kind of you. But I don't get away from the sick bay until 11 o'clock.
3: My goodness. Do nurses on board ship always work that hard?
5: Oh, well, I don't know. This is my first trip. But I must say I'm amazed at the number of men who've been ill on this trip.
1: Have you mentioned it to the captain?
5: No, but I intend to the moment he gets better. Well, I really must be running along.
4: Oh, nurse, please don't leave me.
5: What's the matter, Richard?
4: Oh, I don't feel very well.
5: Oh, that's a pity. Here, let me make you comfortable.
4: Oh, thank you.
5: There, lie back and rest your head on this pillow.
4: Oh, yes.
5: There.
4: Oh, bless you, Elizabeth. I'll never forget this as long as I live. Of course, that might not be very long.
1: Poor boy.
5: Richard, stop worrying. There's nothing wrong with you.
1: Now he is worried.
3: Isn't it lovely on the upper deck?
2: Simply beautiful.
1: Say, where's Richard?
3: Oh, when I passed the sick bay just now, he was telling Nurse Watson about his latest complaint.
2: What's he supposed to have this time?
3: Well, it's something very rare. I saw him getting the symptoms out of a book in the ship's library.
1: Oh, the cunning young devil.
3: Yeah. Too bad he didn't realize it was a veterinary book. Oh, dear. The nurse said, according to his symptoms, he was going to have puppies.
2: What that poor nurse has to put up with.
3: Yeah, I think we better start getting changed for dinner.
1: You go ahead, dear. We'll be down in a few minutes.
2: Okay, but don't be too long.
1: We won't. I just want to get a little more of this sea air.
2: Ben, I think there's a fog coming up.
1: Yes, yes. You know, it reminds me of our first sea voyage. Remember how foggy it was that night?
2: I certainly do. Then the moon came up and we went for a walk.
1: That's right, and I kissed you on the poop deck.
2: Yes. And then we walked a little further and you kissed me on the starboard side.
1: Well, you can't blame me for that. After all, I was with the most gorgeous girl in the world.
2: Oh, darling, I wasn't all that gorgeous. Was I?
1: Even more so. When I saw you standing there in the moonlight, looking so breathtakingly beautiful, something deep inside of me said... Darn that foghorn.
2: Oh, ignore it, darling. Please go on.
1: Well, I said to myself, this is the only girl I'll ever love. Then we walked back to the little room where there was a piano and you sang for me, remember? Mm-hmm. And your voice sounded just like... Fine. Come on, let's go down and have dinner.
2: All right, sweetheart. Barbara and Richard are probably waiting for us.
1: Well, I wouldn't count on Richard. He's probably back in the sick bay again.
2: I wonder what complaint he's thought up this time.
1: Well, he's had everything so far but a sprained ankle.
4: Nurse, I've sprained my ankle.
6: Well, sit down and I'll take a look at it.
4: Oh, thank you, dear.
6: Which ankle is it?
4: Well, it's the right one.
6: Does it hurt when I press there?
4: Oh, it's agony.
6: Oh, how odd. I was pressing the left ankle.
4: Oh, well, I guess it hurts in sympathy.
6: Well, you won't have to bear it much longer. As soon as I've bandaged it, you can go to your cabin and lie down.
4: Elizabeth?
6: Yes, Richard?
4: After we dock tomorrow, we may never see each other again.
6: You never know. We may bump into each other when we're in London.
4: Oh, I can't think of a nicer way to have a collision. But why leave it to chance?
6: What do you mean?
4: Well, couldn't we meet and go to a...
6: Come in.
7: Hello, Miss Weston.
6: Oh, hello, Barbara.
7: Oh, Richard, I've been looking all over the place for you. Mother and Daddy are... Hey, why have you got that bandage on your ankle?
4: I twisted it.
7: Well, well... Miss Weston, isn't it amazing the number of accidents my brother's had on this voyage?
6: It certainly is. Yesterday he twisted his wrist. The day before he twisted his knee.
7: Yes, he's a proper little twister.
4: Thanks.
6: Let's just say he's unlucky.
7: Ah, come on, Richard, dear. I'll help you to the dining room.
1: Phoebe, haven't you finished packing yet? We're docking in 10 minutes.
2: Well, I'm sorry, dear, but there just doesn't seem to be enough room for all our clothes.
7: Oh, I think the sea air swells everything.
1: Oh, Phoebe, did you see our passports?
2: Oh, well, not since I put it in that little round safe in the wall.
1: That's the porthole.
2: I wish you could have seen your face, darling. Here they are.
1: Well, nothing would surprise me in this family. Well, now then, are we all ready?
4: I'm all packed.
1: Don't tell me you're out of the sick bay.
4: Pop, I don't think that's funny.
1: Oh, cheer up, son. You'll be seeing her again.
4: I doubt it. I haven't been with her long enough to make a date.
2: Well, go on. You know where the sick bay is.
4: Ma, it's no good. She knows I'm not sick.
7: Well, if you'd like any help to break a leg, you can always count on me.
4: No, thanks. But, Barbara, you could say you were sick.
7: And take a dose of that medicine. Oh, no thanks.
4: Well, how about you, Ma?
2: Oh, I'm fine, thank you.
4: The boat docks in a few minutes, and I might never see her again. Don't any of you understand? This is the only girl I'll ever love.
1: Richard, for heaven's sake, pipe down. I've got a splitting headache.
4: You've got a headache? Gosh, thanks, Pop.
6: Come in.
4: Elizabeth.
6: Richard, don't tell me you sprained another ankle.
4: No, I've come for my father.
6: Well, he isn't here.
4: I mean, I came for his head.
6: What?
4: Yes, he's got a splitting headache.
6: Oh, I see. Well, sit down and I'll make a draft for him.
4: Oh, Elizabeth, are you staying in London tonight?
6: Yes, I am.
4: Well, where are you having dinner?
6: I hadn't even thought about it.
4: You have to eat something. So, how about me?
6: Does that mean you're inviting me to dinner?
4: Well, sure, will you?
6: Love to.
4: Well, that's great. Where will I pick you up?
6: I'll meet you. Where are we having dinner?
4: Well, do you know how to get to the Ritz Hotel?
6: You bet I do.
4: Well, stay on the bus and our house is the next stop.
6: Oh, well.
4: That is, if you don't mind having dinner at our house.
5: Wonderful. What's the address?
4: It's 181 Southwick Street. 8 o'clock?
5: I'll be there. And now, if you'll excuse me, I have to go to a patient with this mustard plaster and cod liver oil.
4: She says the most beautiful things.

0: Aggie, we're home.
1: Oh, Mr. Lyon, it's so good to see you again. I've missed you all terribly.
2: And we've missed you too, Aggie.
3: Yes, and you too, Skeeter.
4: Aggie, my wee girl, do you still love me?
1: I do, but I don't know why.
2: Oh, Aggie, you look wonderful.
1: I know. Tell me, did you all have a good time?
3: Yes, but there's no place like the old homestead.
2: Oh, Aggie, do you realize what it's like to be in a foreign country where the people speak a strange language?
1: Well, I should have been in England long enough.
4: Aggie, that's strictly a Scottish joke.
1: Oh, and they're the best kind. For I belong to Glasgow, dear old girl.
3: Aggie, must you?
2: Oh, Daddy, it's only natural for her to be proud of her country. After all, Aggie's pure scotch.
3: Well, she should take more soda with it.
4: Hey, not bad, eh, Aggie?
1: Aye, there's nothing like an English joke, and I'm very glad.
4: Hey, Pop, all this baggage should really go upstairs.
3: Well, thanks, Richard. You know where it belongs.
4: That's what I get for opening my big mouth.
1: Now, I expect you'd all like a nice cup of tea.
2: Oh, not to me, Aggie. I have to go home and unpack. See you all later.
5: All right, sweetie. Aggie, we'll all have tea when Bobber gets back.
1: Very well. I'll put the kettle on.
6: Oh, Ben, isn't it wonderful to be home?
3: Baby, that's the 10th time you've said that.
6: Well, darling, we've been together so much lately, I've run out of things to say.
3: Well, we could talk about some of the ancient ruins we've seen.
1: Yoo-hoo! Baby!
3: Here's one of them.
1: Poppy, darling.
6: Glory, darling. Darling, I brought you and Aggie both a bottle of perfume. I'll get it for you.
1: Oh, thank you, dear.
3: Flory, I hate to say this, but I'm darn glad to see you.
1: And I'm glad to see you, too, you old rascal. You know, you never looked better in your whole flabby life.
3: Thanks. And you don't look a day older. But then you couldn't.
1: Now, just for that, you can't have a slice of this sponge cake I baked for you.
3: Oh, you know, I was only kidding, you ravishing creature. Come here and give me a kiss.
1: Oh, Ben, stop it. Stop it, Ben. Oh, Ben. Oh, stop it, Ben. You're squashing my sponge.
3: Oh, dear, I thought that was a pretty wet kiss.
1: Anything. Here, take this sponge cake and give it to Aggie.
3: Okay, dollface.
5: Here's a perfume, Florrie.
1: Oh, thank you, darling. Tell me, would you all like to have dinner at my house tonight? I'm having a few friends over.
5: Oh, I can't, Florrie. Rich's new girlfriend is coming over here for dinner.
1: Oh, dear, I forgot to tell Aggie. Oh, how exciting. Did Richard meet her on the boat?
5: Darling, of course not. He's known Aggie for years. Oh, I must go and tell her right away. Oh, and thank you again, dear, for your perfume.
1: I hear Richard has a new girl. Tell me all about her.
4: Oh, hi, I'm Florian. Good to see you.
1: Oh, hello, Richard. Thank you. I hear you've answered the call of Eros.
4: I didn't even know he'd rung up.
1: Oh, no. I understand you've fallen under his spell.
4: Oh, well, that. Yes, I guess I have.
1: Then don't keep me in suspense. Tell me all about her.
4: Elizabeth works in the sick bay. She's a nurse.
1: Well, you couldn't do better than choose someone from the nursing profession. You know, when I was a young girl, I was a nurse.
3: What are you trying to do? Put the boy off?
1: Ben, please. Richard, I may be able to give you some advice about the sort of things that will interest her.
4: I certainly appreciate that, Aunt Florrie. Did you work in a sick bay, too?
1: Oh, no, dear. I worked in a hospital. And the surgeon I assisted was a very eminent one. He taught me a lot about plastic surgery.
3: Well, very interesting. Tell me, Florrie, is yours a do-it-yourself face?
1: I suppose you think you're very clever making fun of my profession. But I'll have you know it took 3 years of skin grafting to build up my background.
3: So that's how I got to be that size.
1: Ben Lyon, you have ceased to be a gentleman. And you're certainly no lady.
3: Go on, Florrie. I promise not to interrupt you again.
1: No.
4: But, Aunt Florrie, if I don't know what to talk to her about, how can I carry on an intelligent conversation?
1: Well, I've got a book at home that I'm sure will help you. I'll bring it over for you later.
4: Oh, thanks a lot.
1: In the meantime, perhaps your father will explain some of the more intricate details of surgery.
3: Look, Florrie, I'm just a layman.
1: I know, and you've got the eggs to prove it. Well, see you later, Richard.
4: You know, it's darn nice of Aunt Flora to help me out like this.
3: Yeah, she's a good scout.
7: Oh, Master Richard, Willie Winslow's here. Go right in, Master Willie.
8: Oh, hello, Aggie. Hello, Richard. Hello, Mr. L.
3: Hello, Willie.
4: Oh, hi, Willie.
8: Oh, I just thought I'd pop over to welcome you back.
3: Oh, very nice of you. Where's your father?
8: Oh, he's gone to Sussex for a couple of weeks.
3: What's he doing there?
8: Well, he's just got over the flu, you see, and the doctor told him to take a rest and keep away from crowds. So he's gone down the country with Mum and the 15 kids. Some rest.
7: Daddy, have you seen... Oh, hello, Willie.
8: Oh, hello, Barbara. Here, you're just the person I want to see. These daffodils are for you.
7: Oh, Willie, that's terribly sweet of you.
8: And these tulips are for the other pretty member of the family.
3: Well, thank you, Willie.
8: I meant Mrs. L.
3: I know you did. Well, you'll find her in the kitchen.
7: Yeah, she's planning a special dinner for Elizabeth.
8: Elizabeth? Elizabeth who? What does she look like?
7: Oh, she's simply beautiful. Isn't she, Richard?
4: Well, maybe, but I don't think she's Willie's type.
8: Any beautiful girl's my type. Hey, I sure would like to meet her.
7: Well, then why don't you come over to dinner tonight? We'd love to have... Ouch! Richard, stop kicking me.
8: Oh, I'd be delighted to come, Barbara. Now, how about giving these tulips to your mum, eh? Oh,
7: come on, you can do it yourself.
8: Ta. See you later, Rich.
4: Not if I see you first.
3: You don't sound too happy, son.
4: I'm not. You should hear the smooth line he's got with the girls. Once he starts talking to Elizabeth, I won't get a word in edgeways.
3: Oh, nonsense. All you have to do is turn on that charm of yours, and you'll have Elizabeth following you around like a lamb.
4: Yeah, but who's going to keep the wolf away?
3: A lion.
7: Everybody.
9: Your mother and father have gone upstairs to change for dinner, and Master Richard's in his room reading a book.
7: Reading a book? Are you sure he's feeling all right?
9: Ah, it's a medical encyclopedia Mrs. Wainwright lent him.
7: Oh, now I get it. He wants to make an impression on Elizabeth.
9: Ah, I think that's the idea. Well, I must go out and see how the dinner's coming along. Hello, Barbara.
10: My goodness, doesn't the table look lovely?
3: Yeah, it really does. Say, Barbara, would you run upstairs and tell Richard to come down? Elizabeth will be here pretty soon.
7: Oh, sure, Daddy. I'll get him down right away.
3: Oh, Bibi, would you like a cocktail or sherry while we're waiting? Or would you prefer a soft drink?
10: Well, alcohol before dinner always goes to my head. So I think I must have a soft one.
3: Well. You said it. I'll give you some orange juice. Oh, that'll be Elizabeth.
10: Oh, I'll get it. Elizabeth.
8: I knew I shouldn't have wore this carnation.
3: Hello, Willie. You want some fruit juice?
8: Oh, yes, thanks.
4: Hey, Ma, Barbara said Elizabeth was here. Oh. Hi, Willie.
8: Hi.
10: Well, she hasn't arrived yet, dear.
7: Then the doorbell wasn't Elizabeth?
8: Dear, listen. I'm beginning to think there's no such person as this.
3: I'll get it.
11: Oh, good evening, Mr. Lyons.
3: Hello, Elizabeth. Come on in.
10: Oh, Richard, don't just stand there. Take your coat.
4: Gosh, I hardly recognize you, Elizabeth. You look lovely. I've never seen you in a dress before. I mean, you've always had a uniform on.
10: Well, believe me, it's good to get out of it for a change.
7: Oh, Willie, I'd like you to meet Elizabeth Weston.
8: Oh, so would I.
7: Boy. Elizabeth, this is Willie Wimple.
10: How are you, Willie?
8: Oh, much better since I saw you.
10: Isn't that sweet?
8: Want some hors d'oeuvres, Miss Weston?
4: Elizabeth, have a peanut.
3: Sherry or fruit juice, my dear?
10: Well, this really is service. I'll have some fruit juice, please.
4: How about a peanut?
7: Oh, Richard, I'm sure she wants more than one peanut.
4: Barbara, you don't understand. One peanut is more nutritious than a large apple. You see, it's more than 50% oil, which under certain circumstances may easily form microscopic deposits of fat in the bloodstream, tending to clog the tissues, which can lead to premature hardening of the arteries.
3: Did that come out of you?
10: Have some more hors d'oeuvres, Elizabeth.
9: Thank you. I adore sardines.
4: Oh, yes, and they're full of calories and good for the brain. Which, of course, is divided into three regions commonly called vesicles, namely the forebrain, the midbrain, and the hindbrain.
7: Anybody care for an autopsy?
4: Please, I'm just coming to something extremely interesting. Now, let's take the hind brain.
8: Oh, you take it. I'd rather have another sardine.
10: Mrs. Lyon, dinner's ready.
9: No, thank you, Aggie. Come on, everybody.
7: Yes, this way to the operating table.
4: Barbara, cut it out.
3: Elizabeth, you better sit over here by Dr. Lyon.
10: Thank you.
3: And Willie, over here.
8: Oh, Tom.
9: Now then, which of you would like the dark meat and which of you prefer the white?
4: I hope you don't mind my mentioning it, Aggie, but you dissected the turkey the wrong way.
9: Is that so?
4: Well, yes, you see, it's much easier if first you sever the sternum from the costal cartilages and then make a neat incision between the frontal breastbone and the sternal ribs.
9: And are you quite sure you wouldn't like me to give the turkey an anesthetic first?
3: Richard, why don't you use your mouth for eating?
12: Say, Liz, do you like dancing?
13: Love it.
12: Do you, cha-cha?
13: I'm afraid I've never had the time to learn.
12: Poor, our teacher.
4: Do you know that,
13: What work do you do, Willie?
12: Oh, I'm a sailor in the Merchant Navy.
13: Oh, how interesting. And I suppose you have a girl in every port.
12: Oh, no. I'll tell you another thing, Liz. I've never seen a girl in any port as pretty as what you are.
13: What a nice thing to say.
4: I read about a very interesting case of hemoglobin deficiency today. Would anybody like to hear about it?
3: No.
13: Willie, why do you keep staring at my hair like that?
12: Hey? Oh, well, it reminds me of a field of corn I once saw with all the sun shining on it. Oh, it was smashing.
13: Oh, Willie, I love hearing poetical things.
4: You know the three main causes of a stomach, eh?
3: No, but I know what's giving us a pain in the neck.
2: Oh, Richard, would you help me bring in the sweet?
4: But Barbara...
2: Richard, come on.
4: Oh, all right. What did you drag me away for?
2: Because you're boring her to death with all that medical stuff.
9: You know, your sister's right. When a nurse is off duty, she wants to get away from it all.
4: But Aunt Floy said it would put me in good with her.
9: Now, I'm sure Mrs. Wainwright had the very best intention, but let's face it, she's still a widow.
2: That's right. And if you don't watch out, Willie Wimple's going to steal Elizabeth right away from you.
4: Well, gosh, what can I do?
2: I've got it. Just keep them talking in there for about 5 minutes.
9: What are you going to do?
2: I'm going to give Willie that plum pie I made today. I just remembered, Willie's allergic to plums.
9: Are you sure about that?
2: Oh, positive. I remember when we were kids, we went on a picnic, and Mother gave him some plum pie, and he couldn't stop sneezing.
9: Well, that should take the romance out of the young man.
2: Now, you just keep them busy in there, Aggie, and I'll run home and get it. Mm-hmm.

0: Oh, that certainly was a lovely spread.
1: It certainly was. I've never tasted such divine turkey.
2: Well, have some more.
1: Oh, I haven't any room left.
3: I don't think any of us have.
4: When you see this pie, I think you'll change your mind.
0: Yes, you've never tasted anything like it.
1: I thought we were having souffle for dessert.
0: This is a special surprise, Ma. Oh. Here, I'll serve you.
1: Well, thank you, dear.
5: None for me, Rich. I couldn't eat another bite.
4: Oh, please have some, Willie. I made it myself.
3: Now he'll never eat it.
1: Well, it certainly looks tempting.
4: Oh, good. Here's a piece for you, Elizabeth.
0: And here's yours, Pop.
4: Oh, now, Willie, you'll have some, won't you?
5: Well, it does look awfully good. What kind of pie is it?
0: Well, actually, it's a new kind of fruit the scientists have just developed. They crossed the sultana with a gooseberry.
1: What happened?
0: They made a date.
5: Rich, who on earth gave you that corny old joke?
3: I did.
5: Blimey. Here, we'll have some more of that pie, Barbara.
4: Oh, thank goodness. I mean, good for you, Willie. There's a nice big piece.
5: Barbara, I think I'll have another... two.
4: Bless you, Daddy.
5: I wonder if...
4: Oh, Willie, there's plenty more pie when you finish that piece.
5: Barbara, please don't interrupt when I'm... ing.
4: Oh, I'm sorry. What were you saying?
2: Your father said don't interrupt him when he's...
5: Achoo-ing.
0: Here, Pop, have my handkerchief.
5: Thanks.
1: Mr. Lyon, I believe you've caught a very bad cold. I think you'd better go to bed.
5: Oh, no, I'm quite... Achoo!
2: Now, then, don't argue. You're going to bed this minute. I'll go switch your electric blanket on.
1: While you're doing that, I'll get some hot lemon and aspirin.
5: Come on, Mr. L. I'll help you upstairs.
0: Oh, thanks, Willie. Barbara, I can't understand it. Well, he's eaten two big helpings of that pie, and he's still perfectly all right.
4: Richard?
0: Yes?
4: I've just remembered something.
0: What?
4: Well, when we went on that picnic, it wasn't Willie who was allergic to plums. It was Daddy.
0: Barbara, how could you make such a mistake?
4: Oh, I'm sorry. I was only trying to help.
0: You sure helped all right.
4: Oh, hello, Willie. How's Daddy?
5: Oh, he's sneezing marvelously.
0: Poor Pop. Willie, it looks like the party's over. I guess you'll be wanting to go home.
5: It's early yet. I thought I'd take Liz along to the Pally.
0: And so did I.
5: Well, you can take her some other night.
0: Look, she's my girl.
4: Now, boys, stop that. I want you to settle this like gentlemen. Go upstairs and ask Elizabeth who she wants to go out with.
5: Okay, Barbara. Come on, Rich.
0: And may the best man win.
5: I will.
0: Wait, we better knock on the door.
6: Come in.
0: Say, Elizabeth,
6: I... Shh. Not so loud, dear. Your father's trying to sleep.
0: Elizabeth, I want to take you out tonight.
5: And I want to take you out, too.
1: But what about Mr. Lyon?
5: Let him find his own date.
1: It's terribly sweet of you both, but I'm afraid I can't start with either of you tonight.
5: Why not?
1: Because Mr. Lyon is ill. And it's my duty as a nurse to stay and keep an eye on him.
5: But now, will you two stop making such a... you?
2: There now, you've awakened him.
5: I'm sorry, Mr. L, but we wanted to take Liz out to have fun tonight.
0: Yes, but she says she doesn't want to have fun. She wants to stay here with you, Pop.
5: Thank you, Liz.
0: Well, you know what she meant. Anyway, you haven't got a cold. It's something you ate.
1: You're wrong, Richard. Your father's in the first stages of flu and has a high temperature.
0: He has?
1: Yes. He's nearly 101.
2: We know, dear, but we don't talk about that.
7: Please, nurse, would you mind getting my crazy family out of here so I can have some rest?
1: Of course. Go along, everybody. Go on.
0: Well, so long, Pop. And I hope... Achoo! And I hope that you'll be better in the morning.
1: Richard, put your tongue out. Let me feel your pulse. Oh, dear. Get in the other bed right away.
0: Huh?
1: Yes, I'll have to take care of both of you now. You've caught the flu from your father.
0: Gosh, thank you, Pop. This is the nicest thing you've ever given me.

That was Christ for the Lion, with Phoebe Daniels and Ben Lyon, with their daughter Barbara and their son Richard. Also in this recording were Doris Rogers, Molly Weir, Harry Fowler, and Lillian Grasson. The incidental music was by Paul Fennelly, who also conducted the BBC Variety Orchestra. Bob Block, Ronnie Hanbury, and Phoebe Daniels wrote the scripts, and the production was by Tom Ronald.

0: Hello and welcome to the last in the current series of Act Your Age. First up are the team of budding talents we call the Up and Comers, alongside Captain Holly Walsh, is a comedian who last year had a Radio 4 show called What to Do If You're Not Like Everybody Else. Sadly, like everybody else, I was watching The Apprentice. Instead, it's Andrew Lawrence, ladies and gentlemen. Andrew, first of all, your favourite ever joke, please.
1: There's a young man at his grandfather's funeral, and he's sobbing uncontrollably, and his girlfriend says, "Try not to get so upset." He said, "I can't help it. I feel partly responsible." She said, "Why?" He said, "'Cause last week I went to see him in hospital. He looked terrible. He was all connected up to a life support machine." I said, "Granddad, are you all right?" He said, "No, I've had enough. Switch it off." I said, "No, just wait. Things will get better." He said, "No, switch it off. Switch it off." And I knew he couldn't do it for himself, so I made the decision. I went and switched the life support machine off. I watched him slip away as he gasped his last breath. That's when I saw the television.
0: So alongside the captain of the current crop, Rufus Hound, it's a comedian who used to perform a double act with Russell Brand and taught him everything he knows about timing, handling hecklers, but sadly not how to delete a voicemail after you've left it. It's Paul Foote, ladies and gentlemen. Paul, what is the joke guaranteed to make you laugh?
2: It's a yo mama joke. And it was simply, "Yo mama's so old, I told her to act her age and she died."
0: And finally, it's those men of experience known as the old guard. Alongside Captain Ted Robbins, it's a comedian who says the only annoying thing about ever hosting Cracker Jack is that every time he mentions the name Cracker Jack, everyone always shouts, "I could see that would get annoying after a while." Please prepare to crush a grape for Stu Francis. So, Stu, what's your favourite ever joke?
3: A school teacher walked in the classroom and said, "Morning, children." And they all said, "Morning, teacher." And this little boy said, "I've got no pencil." She said, "I beg your pardon?" He said, "I've got no pencil." She said, "No, no, no. One doesn't say, 'I've got no pencil.' One says, 'I have no pencil.' Julie has no pencil. Michael has no pencil. They have no pencil. We have no pencil." And the kid said, "Well, who's got all the bleeding pencils then?"
0: So on to our first round. It's Generation Y. All of our generation may believe that theirs is the best, but there's always something or someone that lets the side down. In this round, each team must tell us what they think is the very worst characteristic of their age group, with, as ever, the funniest team, as judged by me, winning the round. So beginning with the youth of today, Holly and Andrew, what would you say is wrong with your generation?
4: Personal ambition. We don't think it's a good thing.
1: Certainly when I was growing up, my parents used to say things to me like, "Andrew, you can achieve anything you set your mind to. The sky's the limit. The world's your oyster." And gradually, as I started to get older, they noticed a discernible lack of talent, intelligence, good looks. Increasingly, they stopped saying, "You can achieve anything you set your mind to," and started saying, "Try your best, son. That's all you can do."
4: People really want to become famous for whatever. I mean, there's enough TV channels, so you could be, like, famous for 15 minutes, but that would be on the Caravan channel, so it wouldn't mean anything.
5: It might not mean anything to you, but as a Caravan channel subscriber...
1: The one question you ask children over and over again when they're growing up is, what do you want to be when you grow up? Encourage them to have dreams and aspirations. If I ever have children, I think I'm going to train them to be realistic. I'm going to say, listen, if anyone ever asks you, what do you want to do, what do you want to be when you grow up, this is what you say. I want to be able to get a job that I can go and do every day that doesn't make me want to kill myself. I want to live somewhere nice where I can walk home every night without running risk of being stabbed. I want to have a relationship with someone I don't find physically disgusting. I want to get married, have children without my wife leaving me after 3 years, taking half my house, half my savings, 100% of my faith in humanity. I want to die before senility kicks in, rolls me.

0: what little dignity I have left. When I do die, I want it to be peacefully in my sleep. I want there to be enough people at my funeral so nobody realises what charmless, unpopular, lonely little Burke I've always been. Now, repeat that back to me.
1: And so on to the current crop. Rufus and Paul, what do you dislike about your contemporaries?
2: Well, what I thought is that at my age, people all are having children. They're all getting married and having children. And it's really annoying. They all go on about how much they want children, and yet they seem to be utterly joyless about it. And then if you say, oh, shall I look after your child for the afternoon? Oh, yes, please, please, just get it off me.
3: Well, that gives you hope for the future, doesn't it, eh? Paul Foote's new programme on CBBC starts Tuesday. Hi, kids.
2: I like the children. It's the people who have them I don't like.
4: I'll tell you what I find annoying, those incredibly huge buggies. And also, women go running with the buggies. They do their fitness by pushing their... But all it looks like is that they've stolen a baby. That's...
5: When we were kids, we went out and made something happen. Mm-hmm. There's nothing to do. We made it happen. We played games like... Yeah, kiss catch. You know? Knock a door, run. That was a great game, wasn't it? You made something happen. You knocked on somebody's door, run away and hide. Didn't you? They still play it today. It's called Parcel Force. All those games. Then you'd go behind the bicycle sheds, wouldn't you? And you'd invent games like Doctors and Nurses. Trouble is, I was always the ambulance driver.
1: Let's turn to the old guard. Ted and Stu, what is it about your generation particularly that makes you wrinkle your brow more than normal?
3: The trouble with our generation is that we think we can get away with everything. We think we can shout and say, what did you say? And not care that we've got nasal hair coming out. When you get older, everything droops down except your body hair, which starts sprouting upwards.
0: I think you start getting uncontrollable body hair quite young, to be honest. I started acquiring body hair recently, and I haven't had that much up until this point. I've been quite happy with that, because a ginger man, pasty man body hair just looks like a Scotch egg that's been trampled on, really, isn't it?
1: Okay, so I think that's the end of that round. Thank you for those thoughts. All valid, in my opinion, but I think we'll give the points to Rufus and Paul. So on to the next round, where two of our opposing comedians go head-to-head against the clock. They have 90 seconds between them to talk about a classic comedy topic. When the time is up, the comedian who's taken the least time to get their laughs is the winner. First up to enter the head-to-head zone, it's the current crop against the old guard. So that's Rufus against Stu. It's Stu to start, and the subject is work. Your 90 seconds start now.
5: Oh, work. You're talking to the wrong fella here, work. The last job I had was school prefect.
6: The worst thing about any job is having a boss you hate. And I think it's only been since becoming self-employed I've realised what a total arsehole I am.
5: I once went for a job and the foreman said, what would you want to paint this 30-foot chimney? I said, a 30-foot brush.
6: My friend said that as a doctor he had to have the patience of Job. And you know, I looked in the waiting room and there were 3,000-year-old Hebrews.
5: Pal of mine went for a job as a lollipop man, and he didn't get the job because he'd only got one eye. I said, that's a bit rough. They could have put you on a one-way street.
6: I think that joke lacked any depth.
5: So I went for this job as a handyman. He said, what can you do? I said, not a lot. He said, can you lay bricks? I said, no. He said, plumbing. I said, we're not done plumbing. We're out plastering. I said, I've never tried it. He said, what makes you think you're handy? I said, you only live around the corner.
6: Two Irishmen walking past a wood mill, and there's a big sign out the front that says, tree fellers wanted. Hang on, I haven't finished that.
1: Sorry, you have.
5: I once got sacked from a job for laughing. I was driving a hearse at the time.
1: Well, the scores are in. Rufus has 42 seconds. Stuart, 48 seconds. Rufus takes the points. Okay, time now to make yourself comfortable as we embark on our anecdote round Q&A. Once again, I ask our guests a single question and then decide who answers with the funniest story. This week's question is, what's been your strangest experience when appearing on television? Let's begin with the up-and-comers. And Andrew, we'll start with you. What's been your strangest experience?
0: I did a small part in a sitcom called Ideal, and I did three series. The third series, they phoned me up, and they said, you will have to do a nude scene in this series, Andrew. We won't be paying you any extra, though, because you won't have to be properly naked. All right. And so I went along, and the day of the recording, it turned out what they meant when they said I wouldn't have to be properly naked is that they give me a small child sock to wear over my bits and pieces for purposes of, and I quote, maintaining my dignity.
3: Was it a long sock?
0: A long sock. Yeah. It was a small sock.
7: I did the same thing with a verruca sock.
4: This is genuinely true. I got a verruca the other day. No, I haven't had one since I was 8, but it's really embarrassing having a verruca because you have to phone up everyone you've ever been swimming with and explain to them they have to check their foot and you're really sorry about it.
1: Have you ever been asked to appear nude on television, Ted? You're a kind of a teeny old
3: man. I have, actually. I did a thing called Grease Monkeys, a drama. They give me a spray tan, one of those all-over spray tans, the makeup girls, and they're pumping it through and then spraying. And she actually went, "We're going to run out of liquid in a minute, Maureen." You might not need to know this, but I do sleep in the raw, girls. And I stayed in a hotel, and they upgraded my room to a big, huge double bed with a mirror, I think it was the bridal suite, above the bed. And I woke with a start at 4 a.m, horrified to see a 19-stone naked skydiver coming out.
1: Right, let's talk to Paul now of the current crop. Paul, did you have any particularly odd experiences doing television?
8: Yes, actually, last year, just before the Edinburgh Festival, I was doing a television show with my friend Noel Fielding. And naturally, he's a lot more famous than me. That's all fine. Anyway, I'd given him some flyers for my Edinburgh show. And so a lot of people were saying to him, "Have you got a show on, Noel?" And he would say, "Oh, I haven't, but you must check out my friend Paul's show." And you'd give them a flyer. So anyway, we're coming out of the TV studio. And then this man comes up to me and he says, "Oh, Paul, so nice to meet you. You're my favourite comedian." Then he said, "Have you got a show on in Edinburgh?" And I said, "Yes, I have, actually." So I said, "Noel, joking a bit, because Noel's famous. He'll obviously know who Noel is." I said, "Noel, stop messing about. You know, when someone expresses an interest in my Edinburgh show, give them a flyer. Come on." And then Noel came over, and then I was sort of saying, "Not subservient enough. Go on the floor, Noel. Kneel on the floor and give out the flyer." And then it became increasingly clear this man had no idea who Noel was, and then obviously just thought that I treated my staff really badly. So basically, Noel lost me one audience member by not being famous enough.
7: I was once doing the Pyramid Game on my birthday, hosted by Donny Osmond. Eamon Holmes got a nosebleed, so I filled in for him at short notice. And as I realised that I could say that sentence and that sentence was true in my own life, it turned out production was so grateful that I'd given up additional hours of my birthday that Donny Osmond started to sing me happy birthday. And they brought out a cake. Now, I don't know if you're familiar with Donny Osmond and the Donny Osmond audience, but it turns out they're women of a certain age who are very, very protective about Donny Osmond. So when it got to the end and he kissed me on the cheek, which I think he thought was hilarious, all I looked out was at a sea of about 250-year-old women looking at me going, "You bastard."
1: Okay, so let's go to Stu now. Same question goes to you. Which odd experiences did you have making all those many TV shows? I forget the name of the show. What was that show you did?
5: Right. Well, of all the years I've crushed a grape, I've jumped off a doll's house, I could rip a tissue, I could test drive a Tonka, and you're asking me what went wrong. The strangest thing that ever happened is genuine. I was doing a show called Ultra Quiz, and we used to go round from town to town. One of the shows was at Alton Towers. They said, "Right, we need a photo for next week, TV Times. Get on the corkscrew." Now, I am terrified of heights. So the photographer says, "Get on." Round we go. We didn't quite catch you that time. Round we go. I am now green. I went round 13 times. I got off and he said, "We think we've got it. Thank you very much." We're staggering back and a fella said, "Oh, that looks good. Look at that." And there was a big green plastic frog that was a litter bin. And he said, "On the way back, Stu, leap over that." So I leapt over this thing for a bit of fun. I don't have to tell you, do I? The following week in the TV Times was a picture of me leaping over a green litter bin frog.
3: Does the frog ever write or call? Or...
5: Not even a croak.
3: Not a croak. Have you ever seen a child, Paul, you love children, have you ever seen a child actually be sick on a waltzer?
7: That you Anton get... Dubek was furious.
1: Right, that's enough of that round. I'm going to give the points, I think, mainly for the extraordinary picture painted by Andrew with his nude scene and his small sock. Ladies and gentlemen, the points for the up-and-comers. Andrew, take it. So now it's time for our second pair of comedians to go against the clock in the head-to-head zone as Paul meets Andrew. It's a contest there between the current crop and the up-and-comers. It's Paul to start. The subject is food, and your time starts now.
8: When you go into an Italian restaurant and the waiter comes over with that big pepper mill, quite a good thing to do is to bring out from your bag an even bigger pepper mill.
0: When I was a teenager, I used to force-feed myself junk food because I wanted to get fat. People say, Andrew, why would you want to get fat? Because I was ginger, scrawny, with a creepy face. I just felt like it might be fun to have the full package for a while.
8: You know when you go into a harvester and they say, have you ever been to a harvester before? Do you think anyone has ever said yes?
0: I do a lot of food shopping in the supermarket. I like it. I always go through the same self-service checkout. So many times there's almost a sexual frisson between us now. Place item in the bagging area. Whoa, hold on a second.
8: I think a hotel breakfast is really weird. It's not a breakfast like a normal breakfast, is it? I mean, you know, I can't think of a time when I've ever been at home and I've thought to myself, I feel ever so hungry this morning. I wonder whether I've got any tinned grapefruit segments.
0: Return item to the bagging area. My item's nowhere near your bagging area. Trust me, if my item is in your bagging area, you know all about it.
8: When you're in a restaurant, you always have to pay a service charge, which I just think is just ridiculous, really, because it basically means that the price that you see in the menu is the price for them to prepare the food and then leave it in the kitchen.
0: I don't like phoning up for a pizza delivery. They always get my order wrong. The other day I phoned up for a Krusty Supreme. 10 minutes later, Diana Ross is knocking on the door.
1: And the scores are in, ladies and gentlemen. We have 47 seconds for Paul, 43 seconds for Andrew. Andrew takes the points.
3: Here we are.
1: Which brings us to the 60-second freestyle round. This week's guests each have the microphone to themselves for 1 minute in which they could do whatever they want. It just has to be funny, of course. First up, it's the up-and-comers. It's Andrew Lawrence. Off you go, Andrew.
0: A bit hectic time for me, really. I've just recently moved in with my girlfriend. She doesn't know about it yet. waiting till her birthday next month, I'm going to come down from the attic in the middle of the night, surprise her. But it's nice, you know, it's nice to have moved in, because I've not had a lot of luck romantically. I think looking at my face is a bit like reading in a car for 10 minutes is all right, then you start to feel a little bit sick. But I find she's a very restless sleeper, and this bothers me. The other night she was poking me and prodding me, shaking me in the middle of the night. She said, psst, Andrew, what is it? Just go to the toilet. Oh, thanks for letting me know. What you want me to do? Come with you? Hold your hand? She went to the toilet. Came back, I said, how was that? Was that all right? Yeah, it was all right, yeah. Did you get rid of everything you needed to get rid of? Yeah. Flush the toilet? No. Why not? Didn't want to wake you up.
1: Thanks for that, Andrew. On next to the current crop and Paul Foote. Paul, you have 60 seconds, starting now.
8: I want to say something about firemen, because... They're absolute show-offs, firemen, aren't they? I mean, I know they rescue people and they're quite brave, but, I mean, they're show-offs. I mean, do they really need to slide down those poles? Why can't they just play cards on the ground floor? And then, you know, when there's a call-out, reach their fire engine by the method of walking. And on the subject of exercise, don't you agree that school sports days are humiliating enough for slow runners, without them having to have the mothers and fathers races to basically demonstrate that the children were never in with a chance genetically. And the final thing I want to say is probably the most annoying thing ever, and that is Sudoku puzzles. Because, I mean, they are absolutely pointless, aren't they? I mean, people sit there for about half an hour sometimes working out how to get all the numbers correctly into the grid. Oh, yes, yes, I require a 4 in that column. Mm, I've gone slightly wrong. I mean, no one checks.
1: Thank you, Paul. Finally, it's the turn of the old guard, Stu Francis.
9: I just like winding people up. I think it's lovely. In fact, on the way here tonight, I was walking down Oxford Street. On the corner of the street, there's your typical man, sat on the blanket, compulsory dog, polystyrene cup, shook it in front of me and said, "Any change, mate?" I said, "No, I still live in a big house and drive a Mercedes." And it's not very often you meet somebody with the same humour. But my wife, God love her, I met her at Manchester Airport. She was sniffing luggage at the time. And same humour as me. In fact, the other night she came running in the house. She said, "Oh, I don't believe it. Oh, I don't believe it." I said, "Calm down, girl. Calm down. You'll have a heart attack." She said, "I can't. I've got some good news, but I've got some bad news." I said, "What's the good news?" She said, "The airbag works on the Volvo."
1: Excellent. Thank you very much indeed. All very good stuff. I am going to award the points, though, I think, for the fairly striking idea that firemen are all show-offs. Paul takes the points. So now it's time for our final pairing to go head-to-head against the clock. It's a battle of the captains of the up-and-comers against the old guard. So that's Holly versus Ted. It's Holly to start. The subject is animals, and your time begins now.
4: I found out an interesting fact recently. Apparently, dolphins and humans are the only animals on Earth that enjoy having sex, right? Don't ask me how I know that.
3: I used to have a dog that used to chase people on a bicycle, so I took his bicycle off him.
4: When someone says something dodgy and at the end they go, "Know what I mean?" They love that noise because it's also the noise you use to beckon a horse. It'd just be really funny if whenever someone says something dodgy like your wife, she's a bit of a goer, "Know what I mean?" A horse walked in.
3: Animals. A fella goes in a pub, he says, "Pint of biscuit, please," and a little mouse pops out of his pocket, goes, "And a large whiskey." And he gives him a large whiskey, the mouse drinks the whiskey. "Another pint, another whiskey for the mouse. Another pint, large whiskey." 7 times. The barman says, "I think you've had enough to drink, mate." He said, "I want another drink on now." "All right, out." He said, "Listen, I'll see you in the car park." And the mouse crawled out of his pocket, said, "Yeah, and bring your cat."
4: What's always really baffled me is why we still need mounted policemen, because unless there's some sort of illegal joust on the football pitch or a thief tries to get away over a series of small hedges, there is nothing.
3: There's a fellow washed up, a shipwreck on a little desert island, nobody there, starving. He's got his dog, faithful dog Rover, managed to swim to the bit, and they're there for a week. He's starving, no food. 2 weeks, absolutely. He says, "Rover, sorry, it's you or me. I can't believe it." Eats the dog, gets up, pile of bones. He looks at the bones, he starts crying. He says, "Rover would have loved them bones."
1: Okay, the scores are in, and Holly took 40 seconds. Ted took 50. Holly takes the points. All of which brings us to our final buzz around, which is called Be Funny or Else. I say a word, a phrase, a topic, and our comedians simply buzz in with a relevant joke or one-liner. The first topic is time. Rufus.
7: What's the secret of comedy timing? Sorry, what's the secret of comedy? Timing.
4: I love it when people are, like, checking out other people in bars and stuff, and they use code words. Like, if you see a really good-looking man, you go, "Whoa, hottie at 12 o'clock," which works really well unless you're with Europeans, because they're an hour ahead. They're like, "Where?"
9: This fella retired from work after 50 years, and they presented him with a gold watch. And the managing director said, "Don't think it's any old gold watch. That is a special watch. That won't lose 10 seconds in 20 years. So he retired. The guy went home feeling very proud, wearing his watch. He sat in the house in the evening, watching the television, and it came on news at 10. Bong, bong, bong, bong. And he looked at his watch, 9:25. And he smacked his son over the head and said, "Have you been messing around with that television?"
4: I'm obsessed with being early for everything, and my mum thinks it's because I was a premature baby, which is maybe right, but it also explains why I only really feel comfortable in the conservatory.
0: One of the wonderful things about being a comedian is that you don't really have to get up early in the morning. Can I ask who here, by way of a cheer, got up earlier than 7 o'clock this morning? 1, 2, 3?
10: Yeah.
0: Yeah, sometimes I set the alarm clock for 7 just for a joke. I roll over, have a chuckle, go back to sleep. There's no punchline there, but it has given me a tremendously smug feeling inside.
1: Okay, the next subject is mobile phones. Holly wants to go.
4: I bought my mum a mobile phone, and she never turns it on. So whenever I say to her, why don't you turn the phone on, she goes, oh, I'm not expecting any calls. That's like saying, why didn't you put any batteries in the smoke detector? Oh, I wasn't expecting a fire.
7: It's a generational thing that parents seemingly cannot text without texting it in capital letters. Which, for anybody who actually uses a mobile phone, that is shouting.
3: Yes.
7: So every text I get from my dad is basically, hello, son! How are you? Which is fine, because my dad is the Reverend Ian Paisley.
8: My phone has got predictive text, and the other day I texted a girl to ask whether she wanted a date now. It correctly predicted no.
0: I don't really understand the etiquette with text messaging. It worries me. If someone sends you a text message, how long can you leave it without replying, without seeming rude? I guess it depends on the message, doesn't it? If someone sends you a message, hi, Andrew, I haven't seen you in a long time, let's catch up, you could probably leave that a week. But if it's your gran, I've fallen down the stairs, can't move, probably best not to leave that more than a couple of days, really, isn't it?
7: A lot of people are very troubled by young people playing music through their phone on the bus. Yeah. And it's, do you confront them? Do you ask them politely? No. Start dancing.
1: Let's try one more. How about teenagers? Paul?
8: My first romantic experience with a girl was when I was a teenager, and I spent the evening sitting on the merry-go-round, holding her hand, which was really romantic. Quite tiring for the girl, though, because she had to keep running around the outside.
9: Two Scottish lads walking down the road, and suddenly round the corner came this gang of teenagers all hooded up. And one said, Jimmy, I think we're going to get mugged here. He said, really? Here's that 30 quid I owe you.
0: Remember one time as a teenager, I came home from school very upset. My dad said, what was wrong? And I said, well, we're doing athletics, and all the kids were laughing at me because I can't do the high jump. I don't know what to do. He said, well, just got to try and rise above it.
1: That very attractive sound means it's the end of the contest, so I have to decide the winner. And it's obviously been very closely fought, but I think I'm going to give the point for one particular line, because I think it's advice unique to this programme. When we offered you advice about what to do when a waiter produces a very large pepper mill, this advice came from the current crop, so Paul and Rufus take the points and they win tonight's episode. A very touching embrace at the end. All that remains is for me to thank all of our guests, Holly and Andrew, Rufus and Paul, Ted and Stu. Join us next time when three more teams of comedians will be told to act your age. Thank you. Goodbye. Act Your Age was presented by me, Simon Mayo. The guests were Holly Walsh and Andrew Lawrence, Rufus Hound and Paul Foote, Ted Robbins and Stu Francis. Act Your Age was devised and produced by Ashley Blaker and Bill Matthews.
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0: We had a party last night. It's one of the places in a worse shape. You know how it is. You leave things overnight, takes twice as long to put them right. A bit like forgetting to watch your weight. Still, I watch mine every morning with the Kellogg's Special K breakfast. 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
2: And now I tell you about time when Mrs. Faulty have to be in hospital. But you know what? She going to be okay.
3: You're sure you'll be all right?
4: What, Basil?
3: I said you're sure you'll be all right.
4: Will you get me my bed jacket?
3: Bed jacket?
4: In the drawer, the blue one, in the drawer. Now, you won't forget the fire drill tomorrow, will you?
5: No, I won't, dear, no. I can cope, you know. This one?
4: That's not blue.
3: Well, it's got blue things on it.
4: They're flowers, and I didn't ask for the one with the flowers, did I?
5: No, you didn't quite. No, I only picked that one up to annoy you, actually. I mean, what have you got all this stuff for?
4: What?
5: I mean, you're only here 3 days. You're going to play charades every night? This one?
4: Is it blue?
5: Well, it's bluish, I suppose.
4: Now, you will remember to collect the stuff from Thomas's, won't you?
5: Yes, I will.
4: Oh, and I forgot to scrape the mould off the cheddar this morning, so remind you.
5: Right.
4: And do try and find time to get the moosey's head up.
5: Oh.
4: It's been sitting there for 2 weeks, Basil.
5: Yes, yes, yes.
4: I don't know why you bought it.
5: It will lend the lobby a certain ambience, Sybil. Has a touch of style about it.
4: Got a touch of mange about it.
5: That is not so.
4: It's got things living in it, Basil. It's nasty.
5: It is not nasty. It is superb.
4: I'm not going to argue with you, Basil. Just get it up out of the way. I don't want to snag any more cardies on it. And will you get me my telephone book, please?
5: I mean, it's not as if I don't have enough to do. I mean, I'm on my own. The Germans are arriving tomorrow.
4: Not till lunchtime. You could do it in the morning.
5: I've got the fire bill in the morning.
4: Well, that only takes 10 minutes in the bag.
5: Oh, I thought slavery had been abolished.
4: Don't you ever think about anybody but yourself? In the bag.
5: Oh, yes, in the bag. Yes, yes, let me do it. You just lie there with your feet up and I'll go and carry you up another weight of lime creams.
4: I am actually about to undergo an operation, Basil.
5: Oh, yes, how is the old toenail? Still growing in, still burrowing its way down the bone, still macheting its way through the nerve, eh? Nasty old nail.
4: It's still hurting, if that's what you mean, Basil.
5: Well, it'll be out in the morning, poor little devil. I wonder if they'd mount it for me, just for old times.
4: I'm sure it's worth asking. You could hang it on the wall next to the moose. They go rather well together. Ah, there you are. Come along, out you go.
5: Oh, were you talking to me? I'm sorry, I thought there was a dog in here.
4: Oh, no, no dogs in here.
5: I wouldn't bet on it.
4: Oh, no, not allowed. Now, come along, you're in the way.
5: Faulty's the name, Mr. Faulty.
4: Let's sit you up a bit. Thank you, sister. Now, pop that under your tongue. You still here?
5: Apparently.
4: The doctor's coming.
5: My God, a doctor? I mean, here in the hospital, whatever can we do?
4: You can leave.
5: Why do they call you sister? Is it a term of endearment?
4: Now, look, Mr. Faulty, I'm not going to ask you again.
5: Presumably you wouldn't mind if I said goodbye to my wife. She is under the knife tomorrow.
4: It's an ingrowing toenail.
5: Oh, you know, do you? Well, that'll help. Just take care, Dan. If you can think of any more things for me to do, don't hesitate to call.
4: Finished?
5: Just. Thank you so much.
4: Not at all.
5: Charmed, I'm sure. Ingrowing toenail, right foot. You'll find it on the end of the leg. Evening, Major.
6: Evening, Faulty. Hampshire won.
5: Did it? Oh, isn't that good? How splendid.
6: Oh, Faulty,
5: my wife?
6: That's it.
5: Fine, absolutely fine. They're taking it out tomorrow morning.
6: Is she good?
5: No, not her, the nail. They won't have operated till tomorrow.
6: What?
5: The nail. They're taking it out tomorrow.
6: Well, how did she get a nail in her?
5: No, I thought I told you, Major. No, she's having her toenail out.
6: What, just the one of them?
5: Well, it's an ingrowing one, Major.
6: Oh, well, if it's causing you pain, you have it on.
5: Exactly. So, I'm on my own now. Start running this place properly.
6: So you're on your own, are you?
5: Apparently,
6: yes. Oh, she won't be away for long, will
5: no,
6: she?
5: No, no, no, no. Not unless there's a serious mistake.
6: You've always got Elsie to help you.
5: Who?
6: Elsie.
5: Well, she left a couple of years ago, Major.
6: Funny, I thought I saw her yesterday.
5: No, I don't think so. She's in Canada.
6: Strange creatures, women.
5: Well, can't stand around all
6: day. I knew one once. Nice-looking girl. Tall, you know. Involved with a banker.
5: Really?
6: Don't remember the name of the bank.
5: Well, never mind.
6: I must have been keen on her because I took her to see India.
5: India?
6: At the Oval. A marvellous finish. Now, Sally had to get 33 in about a half an hour, and she went off to Paula Hands or something. Women never came back.
5: What a shame.
6: And the strange thing was that throughout the morning, she kept referring to the Indians as niggers. No, I said. Niggers are the West Indians. These people are wogs. No, she said. All cricketers are niggers.
5: They do get awfully confused, don't they? They're not thinkers. I see it with Sybil every day.
6: I do wish I could remember her name. She's still got my wallet.
5: As I was saying, no capacity for logical thought.
6: Who?
5: Women.
6: Oh, yes. I thought you meant Indians.
5: No. Wasn't it Oscar Wilde who said they have minds like Swiss cheese?
6: What do you mean, hard?
5: No, full of holes.
6: Indians?
5: No, women. Yes, can we help you?
7: Hello.
5: You see, 3 years at college, she doesn't know the time of day.
6: Oh, about 2 minutes to six.
5: What are you looking for?
7: My German book.
5: Oh, we got some Germans arriving tomorrow morning, Major. Yes, so Polly's brushing up another one of her languages.
6: Germans coming here?
5: Oh, just for a couple of days, Major.
6: I don't care much for Germans.
5: Well, I know what you mean, but...
6: Bunch of cuts, that's what they are. All of them. Bad eggs.
5: Well, yes, forgive and forget, Major. I mean, God knows how, the bastard. Still. I'd better put the moose up.
6: Well, you've got to love them, I suppose, haven't you?
5: Germans?
6: No, women. I hate Germans. Love women.
7: What about German women?
6: Good card players. But mind, I wouldn't give them time of day.
7: Found it.
5: I don't know what you're bothering with that for.
7: Well, they said some of them didn't speak English.
5: Well, that's their problem, isn't it? I don't know why she's going to complicate everything. Got a cardy, did you?
6: Nearly 6 o'clock, old dear.
5: Is it?
6: Yes, well, when you're ready, might have a fruit juice or
5: yes,
6: something.
5: Yes, well, I'll open up the moment I've done this, Major, yes?
6: No, immediate hurry.
5: Drunken old sod. Holly! Polly! Oh. Manuel! Oh. Yes, Fawlty Towers, hello. I was just doing it, you stupid woman. I just put it down to come here to be reminded by you to do what I'm already doing. I mean, what is the point of reminding me to do what I'm already doing? I mean, what is the bloody point? I'm doing it, aren't I? Yes, I picked it up, yes. No, I haven't had a chance yet. I've been at it solidly ever since I got back. Yes, I will, yes. No, I haven't yet, but I will, yes. Yes, I know it is, yes. I'll try and get it cleared up. Anything else? I mean, would you like the hotel moved a bit to the left? Or... Yes, right. Well, enjoy the operation, dear. Let's hope nothing goes wrong. Wish it was an ingrown tongue. Yes! Oh, it's the Admirable Crichton. Well,
8: You called, sir?
5: Last week, but not to worry. Oh, Buddha. Look, go and get me a hammer.
8: Como?
5: Hammer.
8: Hammer. Oh, a hammer sandwich.
5: Oh, do I have to go through this every time? Look, a hammer.
8: My hamster?
5: No, not your hamster. How can I knock a nail in with your hamster? Well, I could try. No, it doesn't matter. I'll get it. You come here and tidy. You know, tidy?
8: Oh, tidy, yes.
5: I get hammer and hit you on the head with it. Tidy.
8: And Mr. Fawlty put moose down on desk and go. I start tidy up like he say, but also I use time to practicing English pronunciation.
9: Hammer. How are you, sir? You see, I speak English well. I learn it from a book. Hello. I am English. Hello.
8: And Major come in, but he no can see me because I cleaning up on floor behind desk.
9: I can speak English. are you, sir?
8: And Major think moose speak to him.
9: Ah, oh, hello, how are you today? I'm fine, thank you.
10: It's a beautiful day today.
9: Is it? Oh, yes, yes, I suppose it is.
10: Yes, I can speak English. I learned it from a book.
9: Did you? Did you really? Oh, there you are, Fawlty.
11: Yes, I'm just going to open up, Major.
9: Oh, fine. I say, that's a remarkable animal you have there, Fawlty. Where did you get it?
11: Samson's in the town.
9: Really? Well, what was it expensive?
11: £12, I think.
9: Good. Oh. Japanese, was it?
11: Canadian, I think, Major.
9: I didn't know the Canadians were as clever as that. My God.
11: He started early. Polly, what's that smell?
12: Flowers. I just got them from the garden.
11: Well, what are you stinking the place out with those for? What's happened to the plastic ones?
12: Being ironed.
11: Oh, will you answer that, please? I'm trying to put this up.
12: 40 Towers. Oh, hello, Mrs. Fawlty.
11: I'm doing it! I'm doing it now! Tell her I'm doing it now!
12: He says he's doing it now. How's the nail?
11: I wish it was this one. There, tell the tyrant queen her cardies are safe forever. Mr. Moose is up! It's done! Done, done.
12: It's off. Done, Dan. Did you lose your walk now?
11: Give it to me.
12: No, he just fell over Manuel, and he seems to have got himself jammed on his football chair. And the flowers have just fallen on him. No, everything else is fine. Well,
8: Mr. Fawlty, very kind to me. He only hit me once for making all these troubles. And I help him put moose up on wall. It fix very good.
5: Very good.
11: Right. Good.
5: He's good. He's good.
11: But go on, get back to your work.
5: Oh, see, see, see.
11: £12. Good morning.
13: Good morning.
11: You know there's a fire drill in a few minutes, do you?
13: No, we didn't.
11: You hadn't read the notice?
13: No.
11: Right, well, when you hear the bell, if you'd be so kind as to get out for a few moments, we have to clear the building. Thank you so much.
13: Oh.
12: Mr. Fawlty, you know it's nearly 12.
11: Yes.
12: Well, the fire drill.
11: Yes, I hadn't forgotten, you know. I just told somebody I can cope. I mean, you know what you're doing, do you?
12: Help get people out of the bedrooms upstairs.
11: While learning two Oriental languages, yes.
12: Mr. Fawlty?
11: Yes?
12: Who else is doing the upstairs?
11: Only you. It doesn't take a moment.
12: Yes, but I'm only here at meal times.
11: So?
12: Well, what happens if there's a fire when I'm not here? Who does the upstairs then?
11: Well, we'll worry about that when we come to it, shall we? What's the panic? You know, there could be an argument about everything. Hello, Fawlty Towers. Oh, what is it now? Can't you leave me in peace? Yes, yes, we're just going to have it. I haven't forgotten. Yes, I know I need the key. It's on the top of the... Well, where is it? Well, what you put it in there for? Nobody's going to steal it, are they? Yes, I know that you know, but I don't. Yes, I do now. Thank you so much. I mean, why is she going to complicate it? I put something down.
8: Mr. Fawlty, go into office to get key from inside the safe.
11: Well, what she put that on... Oh, I might forget. Sorry, Major. Only the burglar alarm. Sorry, Miss Tibbs.
14: What?
11: That was the burglar alarm. The fire drill's not for a couple of minutes. Sorry. Excuse me.
15: Miss Fawlty.
11: My wife left the... excuse me.
14: Yeah?
11: Sorry, that wasn't the fire bell. Sorry, that was just the...
15: Oh, I thought there was a drill.
11: Yes, there is at 12 o'clock, but not yet.
15: But it is 12 o'clock.
11: Well, not quite. Thank you. Excuse me.
14: Yes?
15: Will I make it 12 o'clock?
11: I'm afraid that wasn't the...
15: What time do you make it, Major?
11: Look.
15: Burglar's about, I think.
11: Look, it doesn't matter what time he makes it. It hasn't started yet.
15: What?
11: It hasn't started yet.
14: But that was the bell, wasn't it?
11: No.
15: He means the drill hasn't started. Again.
13: What drill? We didn't hear a drill.
11: No, look. That was the burglar alarm.
15: See?
14: The burglar alarm.
11: Yes.
15: Are they burglar?
14: Evidently.
11: No, look, what's the matter with you all? It's perfectly simple. We have the fire drill when I ring the fire bell. That wasn't the fire bell, right?
13: Well, how are we supposed to know that wasn't the fire bell?
11: Because it doesn't sound like the fire bell. It didn't.
14: It did.
11: No, it didn't. The fire bell is a different... It's a semitone higher.
15: A semitone.
11: At least, anyway, the fire drill doesn't start till 12 o'clock.
13: It is 12 o'clock.
11: Well, it is now, but that's because we've been standing about arguing about it.
15: Look, how on earth can you expect us to tell which bell is which?
11: Oh.
15: We haven't heard them yet, have we?
11: You want to hear them?
5: Right, suits me. Here's the burglar alarm.
6: Ought we to catch them first?
5: There aren't any.
6: Then why does the alarm keep going?
5: All right, got that? Right.
15: What's happening now?
5: Now, here's the fire bell, right? It's a completely different sound. Listen.
6: Drill, isn't that?
5: No, this is so that you can hear the bell, so you know in a moment when I ring the bell. What are you doing? Will you come back?
14: I'm sorry, how can I?
5: No, just listen to it, you old fool. Listen to it.
16: Fire, everybody else.
5: No. Will you shut up? Will you shut up?
14: It's
5: not fire, it's only bell. Where are you going? There isn't a drill yet. I'm just showing them what the bell sounds like. Now, will you go in there? Go help Chef.
15: Chef's not here.
5: Well, go and start the chips.
15: Chips?
5: Yes, when bells go, I don't stand.
15: What?
5: No fire, only practice. Tell him, Polly. Thank you, Mr. Gentleman. Thank you so much.
6: Perhaps they're upstairs.
15: What's happening now?
5: Now.
6: Yes.
5: Well, now that's settled, we'll have the fire drill, which will commence in exactly 30 seconds from now. Thank you so much. What are you doing? I mean, are you just going to stand there?
13: Well, what do you suggest?
5: Well, couldn't money do? You go in the bar and a few in the dining room. I mean, use your imagination.
6: What?
5: Well, this is supposed to be a fire drill.
13: There's only a few seconds.
5: Right, well, stay where you are, because obviously if there was a fire, you'd all be standing down here like this in the lobby, wouldn't you? And then why we bother? We should let you all burn.
8: It's true what Mr. Fawlty say. To have guests in hotel is always big nuisance. But this day, I have my troubles too. I am work in kitchen, like I've been told, to make oil hot for chips, when suddenly, this little fire in saucepan. I hit fire with tea towel to put out. The towel catch fire too. It's not very nice. And more fire and bigger fire and more I try put out, more bigger it get. And hot. It's so hot, it set off alarm in lobby. And people think it's fire practice, so they all walk outside front door. And I run to Mr. Fawlty.
16: Fire!
5: No!
16: Yes!
5: Look, will you get back in there?
16: Yes, no.
5: Did you hear what I said?
16: No, but it's fire!
5: It's no fire, it's only drill!
16: It's fire! It's fire!
8: But Mr. Fawlty no believe me. And he pushed me back in kitchen and lock door. And Polly shout to me through door.
14: No one, there is no fire!
8: And then Mr. Fawlty turn off bell. And they think everything is okay.
5: Well, I'll keep the fire department happy for another 6 months. And why me, Polly? Will you shut up?
0: Thank you, ladies and gentlemen. Come back in now.
14: Oh,
5: that's
14: nice.
5: Shut up!
13: Mr.
5: Fawlty! Yes?
13: This is an awful row.
5: Yes, I know. It's a right, I'll be okay. Thank you so much for poking your nose in.
8: And at last, Mr. Fawlty unlocked the door and he let me out. Oh, to save my life. I love Mr. Fawlty. And I fall at his feet. But there is much smoke from kitchen. And I am on smoke, too. Now, Mr. Fawlty, he understands what has happened, and he shut the kitchen door. Quick.
5: Right, ladies and gentlemen, could I have everyone down here in the lobby? Sorry to disturb you like this, but there is something that I think I ought to mention. I'm not quite sure how this has happened at this hotel before, and I'm not quite sure how it's started now.
15: What is it?
5: Well, the point is, can I put it this way? Fire!
15: What?
5: Fire!
15: Fire!
5: Fire! Fire! Fire! Fire! Fire! Fire! What?
14: Bring the alarm! Right!
5: Where's the key? Where is the gun? Would you believe it? The first time we've ever had a fire here in this hotel, and somebody's lost the key. And isn't that typical of this place? Oh, thank you, God. Thank you so bloody much.
8: And he threw a typewriter at the alarm bell to break glass.
5: Thank you.
8: Olé, it worked. And so now we have to put fire out. And all over hotel, we got things for to do this. Big red things, Mr. Fawlty, he get one.
5: Now,
8: But how it worked?
17: Pull, man, pull! Right, open the door!
8: So I pull, but I pull wrong thing, and foam go all over Mr. Fawlty, and he jump in air, and he hit head hard on my saucepan. Oh, he no move. He's dead? But he's okay. He wake up again in bed, in hospital, with big bandage round head.
4: Well, thank you for coming to see me.
11: Oh, not at all. I was just...
4: How are you feeling?
11: The fire!
4: It's all...
11: The fire!
4: It's out. There's not much...
11: Oh, my God, where is it?
4: What are you doing?
11: Can we get back? Can we get back?
4: Basil, will you get back into bed?
11: What is it now?
4: I'm going to call someone if you don't get back into bed.
11: Listen, Sybil, please. I'll handle this if you don't mind. Now, what sort of a room do you want?
4: Basil!
11: I can't stand around chuckling all day. I've got to get back.
4: Basil, you are not well. The doctor says you've got concussion. You must rest.
11: I'll rest when I get to the hotel.
4: I've just spoken to Polly. They are managing perfectly.
11: Is there any, do you know what that fire extinguisher did? It exploded in my face. I mean, what is the point of a fire extinguisher? It sits there for months, and when you actually have a fire, when you actually need the bloody thing, it blows your head off. I mean, what is happening to this country's bloody Wilson?
18: Lot of noise. Now, what are you doing out of your bed?
11: I'm going home, thank you so much.
18: Yes, well, we'll let the doctor decide that now, shall we?
11: No, let's not.
18: Now, come along.
11: Don't touch me, I don't know where you've been.
18: Yes,
11: we must, mustn't we? My God, you're ugly, aren't you?
18: Basil?
11: Hmm?
18: I'll get the doctor.
11: You need a plastic surgeon, dear, not a doctor.
4: Get back into bed.
11: You don't seem to realize that I'm needed at the hotel.
4: No, you're not. It's running beautifully without you.
11: Polly cannot cope.
4: Well, she can't fall over waiters or get herself jammed under desks or start burglar alarms or lock people in burning rooms or fire extinguishers straight in her own face. But I should think the hotel can do without that sort of coping for a couple of days. What do you think, Basil?
19: What?
11: Oh, hello, Doctor.
19: Out of bed, Mr. Fawlty?
11: I saw them. Oh, there they are. Well, better get back into bed. Feels a little bit woozy.
19: You will for a time, Mr. Fawlty. You will.
11: Yes, quite.
8: And Dr. hypnotized Mr. Fawlty to go to sleep.
19: You should get as much rest as you can. As much rest as you can. As much rest as you can.
8: And everybody tiptoes out. But Mr. Fawlty only pretend to sleep. He really wide awake. In meantime, at hotel, German peoples have arrived.
20: Gnädiges Fräulein, können Sie mir sagen, wann das Mittagessen serviert wird, bitte?
21: Um 1 Uhr. 5 Minuten.
20: Vielen Dank.
21: Bitteschön.
8: Germans go upstairs to rooms, and suddenly is Mr. Fawlty, with little suitcase and big bandage still round head. He escaped from hospital. And he no look very well.
11: Manuel?
22: Oh, Mr. Fawlty.
11: Ah, good evening.
22: Are you all right now?
11: Perfectly, thank you. Take this to the room, please, dear.
22: Are you sure you're all right?
11: Perfectly, thank you. Right as rain.
23: You okay?
11: Fine, thank you, dear. You're going to have a lie down.
23: Okay?
11: Ah, there you are. Will you take my case? Take it upstairs.
23: Okay.
11: Take it. Take it.
23: I go get Polly.
11: I've already had one. Take it. Take it now. God, the people I have to deal with.
24: Sprechen Sie Deutsch?
11: I beg your pardon?
24: Entschuldigen Sie bitte. Können Sie Deutsch sprechen?
11: I'm sorry, could you say that again?
25: You speak German?
11: Oh, German! I'm sorry, I thought there was something wrong with you. Oh, the German.
25: You speak German?
11: Well, a little. I get by.
25: Ein bisschen.
24: Ah, wir wollen ein Auto mieten.
11: Well, why not?
24: Bitte.
11: Yes, yeah, a little bit tricky. Would you mind saying it again?
25: Please.
11: Could you repeat? Amplify? You know, yes, yes?
24: Yeah.
11: Yeah, yes, well, we'll come back to that.
24: Wollen?
11: Voluntary?
24: Ein Auto mieten.
11: Auto? Oh, I see. You're volunteering to go out to get some meat. Not necessary. We have meat here. We have meat here in the building. Ah, Polly, just explaining about the meat.
26: Oh,
21: We weren't expecting you.
5: Oh, weren't you? They're Germans. Don't mention the war.
21: I see. Well, Mrs. Forty said you were going to have a rest for a couple of days, you know, in the hospital.
5: Idle hands get in the way of the devil's work, Forty. Now...
21: Right, well, why don't you go and have a lie down and I can deal with this?
5: Yes, yes, good idea. Good idea, Elsie. Yes, bit of a headache, actually.
1: We don't think you're well, Mr. Forty.
5: Well, perhaps not, but I live longer than you.
1: You must have hurt yourself.
5: My dear woman, a blow on the head like that is worth two in the bush.
1: Oh, no. But it was a nasty knock.
5: Would you like one? Next, please.
2: Polly, are these Germans too?
21: Oh, yes, but I can do it.
2: Right, right. Here's the plan. I'll stand there and ask them if they want something to drink before the war. Before their lunch. Don't mention the war.
3: Can we help you?
5: Are you speaking English?
3: Of course.
5: Ah, wonderful, wunderbar. Ah, please allow me to introduce myself. I am the owner of 40 Towers. And may I welcome your war? Your war? You war? You war? You war? And hope that your stay will be a happy one. Now, would you like to eat first, or would you like a drink before the war? Meaning that our trespasses will be tied up with piano wire. Sorry. Got a shrapnel on the wall. Korean, well, sorry, Korean.
3: Thank you, we will eat now.
5: Oh, good, please, do allow me. May I say how pleased we are to have some Europeans here now that we are on the continent? I didn't vote for it myself, quite honestly, but now that we're in, I'm determined to make it work, so I'd like to welcome you all to Britain. The place is grilled, but that doesn't matter, there's life in the old thing yet. No, wait a moment, got a bit confused. Oh, yes, the place is grilled. In fact, the whole room's a bit warm, isn't it? I'll open the window. Have a look. And the veal chop is done with rosemary. Funny, thought you'd gone to Canada. And it's delicious and nutritious. In fact, it's really good. Really good.
3: Real is good.
5: Yes, doesn't matter, never mind.
7: May we have two eggs mayonnaises?
5: Certainly, why not? Why not indeed? We are all friends now, eh?
3: A prawn cocktail.
5: All in the market together. Old differences forgotten, and no need at all to mention the war. Sorry. What was
3: that again? The prawn cocktail.
5: Oh, prawn, that was it. When you said prawn, I thought you said war. Oh, the war! Oh, yes, completely slipped my mind. Yes, I've forgotten all about it. Himmler and all that. Oh, yes, completely forgotten it, just like that. Sorry, what was it again?
3: A prawn cocktail.
5: Oh, yes, Eva prawn, yes. First, and Goebbels, too. I can't remember at all.
9: And then pickled Hank.
5: Hermann Göring, yes, and von Ribbentrop, that was another one.
3: And four cold meat salads, please.
5: Certainly. Well, I'll just get your hors d'oeuvres. Hors d'oeuvres, which must be obeyed at all times. Was that question? Sorry.
21: Will you please call your wife immediately?
5: Sybil! She's in the hospital, you silly girl!
21: Yes, call her there.
5: I can't. I've got too much to do. Listen, don't mention the war. I mentioned it once, but I think I got away with it all right. So, it's all forgotten now, and let's hear no more about it. So that's two egg mayonnaise, a prawn Goebbels, a Hermann Göring, and four colded salads. Now, wait a moment. I got a bit confused here. Sorry, I got a bit confused because everyone keeps mentioning the war. So, could you... What's the matter?
3: It's all right.
5: Is there something wrong?
3: Will you stop talking about the war?
5: Me? You started it?
3: We did not start it.
5: Yes, you did. You invaded Poland. Yeah, this will cheer you up. You'll like this one. There's this woman. She's completely stupid. She can never remember anything. And her husband's in a bomber over Berlin. Oh, sorry. Sorry. She'll love this one. She'll laugh.
3: Leave her alone.
5: No, this is a street. I mean, I've never seen anyone not laugh at
3: this. Come over here.
5: Look, she'll love it. She's German. Here, watch. Who's this thing? Strike you, my no. I'll do the funny walk. Oh. Eat candy. Stop it! I'm trying to cheer her up, you stupid crowd. Funny? Not funny, you're joking.
3: It's not funny for her, not for us, not for any German people.
5: You have absolutely no sense of humour, do you?
3: This is not funny!
5: Who won the bloody war anyway?
8: But by this time, doctors arrive from hospital.
19: Mr. Forty, you'll be all right. Come with me.
5: Fine.
8: But Mr. Forty no want to go back there. So he ran away, and they after him, and chase him around lobby. And he stand right under moose on wall when it fall on him. Oh! And he knocked out again.

0: Daddy. How's tricks?
1: I don't think much of this new bread.
0: It's granary, Daddy.
1: But it's got splinters in it. It's like eating gravel. Almost broke my few remaining teeth on the blooming stuff.
0: Alison says we must have roughage.
1: I've lived 84 years without roughage, and I won't have it forced on me now.
0: It's to keep us regular.
1: I know. She comes waltzing in and demands to know whether I've done me business. A chap doesn't want to be harangued about his bowels first thing in the morning.
0: Well, quite.
1: Tell her if she doesn't give it a rest, I shall come upstairs and crap in her handbag. That'll shut her up.
0: Yes, I think perhaps it would. Now, listen, Daddy. Mr. Mullet's coming today to start work on the hard standing.
1: The what?
0: The hard standing. Parking place thing in the front garden.
1: Oh, I don't like the sound of that. Hard standing.
0: How are you getting on with the crossword today, Daddy?
1: Oh, I haven't started it yet. Oh, here, pass me the paper then.
0: What's wrong?
1: Damp shoulder. Oh. It's that blasted mattress Addison foisted on me last week.
0: The orthopedic one?
1: Oh, yes, it's like sleeping on blinking concrete.
0: I'll do it. But, Daddy, your old mattress did have a certain super quality, admit it. It reminded me of the Ngorongoro crater.
1: I won't hear a word against my old mattress. Many a blissful night's sleep I've had curled up on it. Oh, this new thing's an abomination. I've half a mind to put a match to it.
0: Look, I'll see if I can get a softer one for you. In fact, I know. My mattress is a bit too soft. We could just swap them over.
1: Oh, brilliant. Well done, my dear. We mustn't let Addison know, though. She went out and bought me this hard bastard specially. Made a big song and dance about it. I wouldn't like to hurt her feelings.
0: I know. She means well.
1: I sometimes think she needs a man in her life. Not like you, my dear.
0: God, no. I have hopes of Bernard, though, you know.
1: Well, what? Have you got a soft spot for Bernard?
0: No, not for me. For Alison. I think she fancies him on the quiet.
1: Ah, let's ask him over, then. And his mother, too. I knew her during the war, of course. Hilda. Haven't seen her for, must be over 50 years. Not since Bernard was a baby.
0: Almost impossible to imagine Bernard as a baby. It's a challenging concept. Rather like a baby crocodile. Well, I must slip up and give Alison a hand cleaning up the breakfast. One of the guests was a bit of a trial this morning.
1: Oh, shoot the bastards.
0: Well, obviously. But first we have to get them to pay the bills. Now, don't forget, Daddy. Mr. Mullet will be arriving any minute. In fact, he can give us a hand to swap the mattresses over with that nephew of his, Jason.
1: Wow, Jason, Planet of the Apes.
0: Yes, it'll be easy peasy, you'll see. Alison's going to be out all day, some gardening course or other. By the time she gets home, the mattresses will be swapped round and she'll never be any the wiser.
1: Bingo! You are a treasure, Maud. You should have been a boy. There's no justice.
0: We've got to go, Danny. She goes ever so shirky if I don't give her a hand.
1: St. Bernadette's surname, 8 letters.
0: Subaru.
1: I thought that was a pickup truck.
2: I don't think I'll go on that course today after all. Soft wood cuttings.
0: But you've been looking forward to it.
2: I've got a splitting headache. That wretched woman fussing over her boiled egg this morning. Too hard.
0: Indeed. Oh, forget about her. In any case, no one over 50 should wear lipstick at breakfast.
2: Oh, Maud, stop throwing those knives about. My head's killing me. Oh,
0: sorry. Look, my advice is go off on that gardening course. Loads of fresh air, lovely plants, handsome chaps like what's-his-name on the telly, Dan Thingy with the dark Byronic curls. You'll soon feel better.
2: No, I can't face it. I'm going for a lie down. Where's my fever, dear? I'll lie down with my bedroom window open and listen to the birds. Oh, what the earth is that?
0: I suspect it'll be Mr. Mullet's skip being delivered.
2: Oh, damn and blast. Sometimes the whole world seems to be against me. I never wanted the blinking hard standing in the first place.
0: Oh, come on, don't be silly. You've never been terribly interested in the front garden anyway.
2: I have. I love the front garden.
0: You said Laburnum was a dated old cliche.
2: Oh, God, that'll be Mr. Mullet. I can't face it. You go and deal with it.
0: Okay. But just remember, we've got...

0: three-party equidemic complete with Linda Woodruff and San Gimignano.
1: San Gimignano. Stupid name for a B&B.
2: Good morning, Mr. Mullet. How's tricks?
3: Oh, fine, miss, fine.
2: Ready to get to grips with my hard standing?
3: Oh, blast, yes, miss. Jason will be arriving in a minute with a hoot chainsaw. Look, then we'll get started on it. Now, what do you want us to do with these trees and bushes, like?
2: Whip them out as discreetly as possible.
4: Stop! Don't touch anything.
2: Oh, dear, that's torn it. I think I'll go and put the kettle on.
3: Oh, that's the ticket, my darling. I'll just wet me whistle and then I'll get on to Beckford's about the hardcore.
4: What's happening? Where are you going, Maud?
2: Won't be a minute. I'm just going to put the kettle on.
1: Mr. Mullet, don't touch that bush.
3: Oh.
1: That's Daphne Odora Aureo Marginata.
3: Well, what would you like me to do with it, miss?
1: I suppose I'll have to move it. You'll have to dig it up with as big a root ball as possible, and wrap it in some sacking.
3: Sacking?
1: Oh, no, wait. I'll have to water it first. It should be rainwater, really, but my rainwater butt is absolutely stinking. I'll have to replant it in the back garden. It's completely the wrong time of year, of course, but I've got a feeling Daphne's resent root disturbance. Go and look it up in the RHS and find it.
3: Have you got a bit of sacking for me then, miss, or would you like me to go and get some?
4: I think I've seen some lying about somewhere.
3: Right.
1: Mr. Mullet wants sacking.
5: Oh, I think that's a little harsh.
1: No, he's going to try and save my bush.
5: What bush?
1: Daphne Aureo Marginata. Have you ever smelt my Daphne in the spring, Maud?
5: I don't think I have.
1: Oh, it's divine. Spicy.
5: Daphne Aureo Marginata. Any relation of Camilla Parker Bowles?
1: Don't be silly, Maud. Haven't we got some sacking? I'm sure I've seen some somewhere.
5: Yes, where was it? I know, it's downstairs in Daddy's flat by the garden door. He had that sack of peanuts for the birds.
1: That's right. Brilliant.
5: Jason's chainsaw, I think. You did say they could cut down the laburnum.
1: Oh, my God, I can't bear it.
5: You said laburnum was vulgar and poisonous.
1: No, Maud. We were talking about Linda Woodruff at San Gimignano. She's got three laburnums in her front garden. I said Linda was vulgar and poisonous. Oh, my God!
4: Jason! Don't touch my Daphne!
6: Mullet, how are you?
3: Oh, very well, thank you, sir. And how are you keeping, Mr. Button?
6: Oh, not brilliant, I'm afraid.
3: Oh.
6: My daughter, Alison, the one with the nose, she's forced an orthopedic mattress on me.
3: She never has.
6: I'm afraid so, willy-nilly, and it's like sleeping on concrete. Oh. Yeah, come and give it a try.
3: Oh, well, sir, I'm not sure.
6: Come on, it won't take a minute. I just want your opinion as a man of the world. Coming plan, you see, a secret agenda.
3: Oh, well, right you are then, Mr. Butler. I'll just take my boots off. Look.
6: Well, this way.
3: Right, yeah.
6: Oh, here we are. Oh, mind the chamber pot.
3: Sorry.
6: Don't worry. Damn things are always getting in the way.
3: I could lay my hands on a nice commode if you think it might.
6: No blasted commode. I'm not a blinking invalid. Now, have a lie down and tell me what you think.
3: Right, sir. Wow. It certainly firm, sir.
6: Firm, man? It's rock hard. Just shove up, will you? Let me have a go.
3: Right, you haven't. I'll just...
6: Oh, blasted thing. It's like granite.
3: Well, I've got to agree. It's hard, sir. What's your secret agenda?
6: I wish you weren't shouting through the window like that, Alison.
4: What on earth is going on?
3: Your father just asked me to have a look at his...
6: Shut up, Mullet. He came over queer for a moment, that's all. A little faint. So, naturally, I told him to lie down.
4: And what about you? You don't
6: I just lay down to put him at his ease.
4: Are you sure you're all right? I've heard there's a bug going around.
6: No, blast it. I'm tickety-boo.
3: Anyway, I feel much better now, thanks, miss. It must have been the fumes from Jason's chainsaw. I think I'll get the grips with that bush of yours.
4: All right, but be gentle. We must make the transition as easy as possible. Daddy, have you finished with your nuts?
6: What nuts?
4: That sack of peanuts for the birds.
6: Yes, well, we should get some more, you know.
4: Would you mind giving me the sack?
6: The sack?
4: The sack they came in. I need some sacking to go round the roots of my Daphne to transport it to the back garden. Oh, Mr. Mullet?
3: Yes?
4: Would Jason mind digging me a big hole?
3: Oh, blast no, miss. You just show us where, and Jason will get cracking.
5: Hello, Aberfield Guest House.
7: Maud, it's Bernard. How are you?
5: Oh, fine, thanks, Bernard. How are you?
7: Oh, not too bad, thanks. Although, I've just discovered I've got damp and decay under my dado.
5: Oh, dear. That's bad luck.
7: Yes, it'll all have to be stripped off and replastered. I was wondering if I could possibly book my mother in for a few days whilst we have the work done.
5: Your mother?
7: Yes.
5: To stay here with us, you mean? What a good idea. When would that be exactly?
7: Well, the week after next.
5: Well, we haven't got a ground floor room, you know. Could she manage the stairs?
7: I think so. She's quite nimble for an octogenarian. She was still line dancing at 78, you know.
5: Really? What an inspiration.
7: Yes. So, I was wondering, might it be possible for me to drop by and do a recce, as it were? Look at the rooms? I'll be coming over your way later on this morning. In a few minutes, in fact, if it's not inconvenient.
5: Of course. We'd be delighted to see you. Mr. Mullet's landscaping our front garden at the moment, so chaos reigns, I'm afraid. Try parking by the charity shop.
7: Fine. See you in about half an hour, then.
5: Tickety-boo.
1: Daphne. Citizens. Oh, sounds painful. Dahlia. Frightfully common. Ah, Daphne. Good heavens, I had no idea there were so many. Daphne Bellua, Jacqueline Postil, Daphne Blagayana, Daphne Gnidium, Daphne Odora Oreo Marginata. All resent transplanting. Oh, hell, that's all I need. A resentful evergreen in the back garden glowering at me for years.
6: We're through here,
1: Mother. Daddy? Maud's
6: room.
1: What's he doing up here? Whatever next? Daddy?
5: How are you going into Maud's room?
3: He wanted to show me.
6: In the view, this used to be my bedroom in the old days.
3: Very nice, too. No fitted wardrobes, though, if you don't mind my saying so. They do a nice range in do-it-all. I could whip a couple in here in no time.
5: No. Maud never uses the wardrobe anyway. As you can see, she just throws everything down on the floor.
6: I think I'll just sit down on Maud's bed for a minute.
5: Terrible soft mattress, just like your old one. I'm surprised Maud isn't crippled with arthritis. We'll have to replace it one of these days.
6: Oh, lovely.
5: Don't get too comfortable there, Daddy. You might do untold damage to your vertebrae.
3: I slipped a disc once at a wedding in Charteris. Too much leave throw milk. Was flat on my back for 6 weeks. Happy days.
5: So, Daddy brought you up here to see the view, Mr. Mullet? That's rather odd. My bedroom's the one with the view. Maud's just looks out onto the back of the charity shop.
6: Oh, yes, it's your bedroom I was thinking of, my dear. Oh, never mind. I feel quite sleepy now.
5: Oh, where's that? The Smiths said they wouldn't be arriving till 4. And the Perkinses have gone out on an all-day pilgrimage to Walsingham. Maud!
8: Okay, I'll get it. Hello, Bernard. How are you?
9: How are you, Maud?
5: It's Bernard. Mac. Quick, put on my lipstick. Excuse me a moment, Mr. Mullet.
3: So, this is the mattress you're thinking of moving, is it, sir?
6: Oh, yes. Oh, lovely. Yeah, it'll have to be when she's out, though, or my name will be mud.
3: Right, yes, sir. Well, I'll just get back downstairs now. See how Jason's getting on with that young lady's aunt.
5: Look, Bernard, before Alison comes down there, I must just ask you, could you do me a favour?
9: Oh, certainly, Maud. Happy to oblige. Oh,
5: thank you so much. Look, we need to get Alison out of the house for a bit.
9: Oh.
5: We want to swap my mattress for Daddy's, because his is too hard. Mm-hmm. But she bought it for him as a special present recently, so we don't want to hurt her feelings.
9: Ah, I see. That accounts for the slight touch of cloak and dagger.
5: Yes. Look, would you mind asking her to go to the garden centre with you or something?
9: Mm, certainly. Ah.
10: Good morning,
11: Alison. Good morning, Bernard. How are you? And how's your mother?
9: Oh, excellent. Thank you. Very well indeed.
11: So, would you like a cup of tea? I'm so sorry. I haven't got last month's receipts in order for you yet.
9: Oh, no need. No need. And I won't have any tea, thank you. I just called round to discuss the possibility of my mother staying here for a few days in a fortnight's time, whilst I have some damp proofing done.
11: Your mother stay here? Mm. But how delightful. We'd be honoured, wouldn't we, Maud?
5: Oh, yes. Be terrific.
11: We must just check the bookings book and make sure.
5: Well, I'm sure Swallows is free.
9: So I just popped by to check that your stairs weren't too steep.
11: Oh, I hope they're not.
9: No, no. I'd never really taken much notice of your stairs before, but they're nice and wide, and you've got a lovely handrail.
11: Oh, thank you, Bernard.
5: Yeah, well, Bernard was saying he'd also like to pick your brains, Alison, about gardening, actually.
11: Oh, gardening? Yeah. Of course, Bernard. Nothing would give me greater pleasure. I didn't think you were interested.
9: Well, gardening's beginning to grow on me. I was just on my way to the garden centre, as a matter of fact, and I wondered if you could possibly come along and give me some advice. I think I might permit myself a pot of something on my patio this year.
11: Certainly. You can hold the fort here, can't you, Maud?
5: Oh, God, yes. Make a day of it if you like. We'll be fine.
3: Just to say, Jason's dug you a massive grit hole out the back, miss.
11: Oh, good. I'll get a new Daphne Oreo Marginata at the garden centre. Don't bother to try and replant the old one, Mr. Mullet. Hey. You can just throw it in the skip with the laburnum.
3: Oh, right you are, miss. I'll tell Jason to crack on with his chainsaw, then.
11: I might even see if they've got a different Daphne. Daphne Bulua Jacqueline Postill, perhaps. It's received the RHS Award of Garden Merit, apparently.
9: I've parked on the forecourt of the Congregational Church.
5: Well, don't forget, Bernard, it won't be long till you'll be able to park on our hard standing.
9: Mmm, that will be a treat.
11: Oh, look at that wonderful euphorbia, Bernard. Do you like euphorbia?
9: I'm not sure. I think I've read somewhere that they have irritating sap.
11: Ah, yes, I believe you're right. They do have a marvellous architectural quality, though, don't they?
9: I developed a very nasty rash once as a result of a close encounter with a mallow, and it left me a bit wary about physical contact with plants.
11: Oh, but one can get so much pleasure from brushing against a scented leaf geranium or caressing a basil leaf. Have you ever pinched out tomatoes, Bernard?
9: I can't say I have, although I do select the on-the-vine kind when I'm at the supermarket.
11: It's wonderful, the smell of tomato leaves on one's fingers. Gardening can be quite a sensuous experience, you know.
9: Oh, well, I do have a great deal of time for that Charlie Dimmock.
11: Do you really, Bernard? You surprised me.
9: Oh, yes, the way she tosses her hair about. I find it mildly unsettling.
11: Good grief. I'd never have thought it. Mind you, those television gardeners are becoming more and more charismatic, aren't they? There's something rather magnetic about Alan Titchmarsh. I like the way his eyes don't quite match. I find that quite sexy.
9: Do they have toilets here?
11: Oh, yes, I think their lavatory's over by the cafe. Would you care for a cup of tea, Bernard, or a hot chocolate before we go?
9: I don't think so, thank you, Alison. I wouldn't want to spoil my lunch.
11: You never know. Charlie Dimmock might be there, doing a book signing or something.
9: I think that's a bit unlikely. Anyway, You've kindly advised me as to the right kind of petunias, and you've selected your Daphne, so perhaps we should be thinking about calling it a day.
1: Oh, I suppose so. I could live in the garden centre. Such a shame their range of Daphnes was so limited. I believe there's a specialist Daphne nursery in Cornwall. It would be lovely to go there, wouldn't it? Do you like Cornwall, Bernard?
9: Not really. I once had a terrible attack of colic on Bodmin Moor.
1: Oh, dear.
9: Yes. I usually have a bottle of milk of magnesia in my glove compartment, but foolishly I'd left it on the table back at the little chef. I had to stop the car and walk about in a field. I was doubled up behind a hawthorn hedge for half an hour. I've never felt quite the same about Cornwall since.
1: Understandable.
5: There you are, Daddy. A nice soft mattress, just how you like it. Thanks so much, Mr. Mullet. And Jason.
3: Happy to be of service, miss. You can go and get the hardcore now, Jason.
5: Good God! Look at those stains! Oh, isn't it odd how mattresses seem to acquire stains, even though one has absolutely no memory of any catastrophic events which could have caused them?
3: They do a very nice range of mattress protectors these days, miss. I'm sure I could lay my hands on some at a discount if you were interested.
5: Well, it's a bit late for this mattress, I'm afraid. Ugh. It reminds me of that speech by Churchill. I have nothing to offer but blood, toil, tears and sweat.
6: Oh, I don't want a blasted mattress protector anyway. I'm not incontinent yet.
3: No, of course not. Me and Eileen's got a mattress protector ourselves, as a matter of fact. She's very particular about her bed, is my missus. Maybe you'd like one for your mattress upstairs, miss, being as it's more or less brand new one, like.
5: No, thank you, Mr. Mullet. It'll be fine. But if we ever do change our minds, or indeed our sheets, we'll let you know. Oh, my God, that fern. I must dash, sorry.
3: Fine figure of a woman, your Maud, Mr. Butler. To tell you the truth, I've always admired her from afar, in a manner of speaking. She's got a lovely set of manners on her, and she's good for a laugh, too. I tell you, I could have been proper smitten with her if I hadn't have been already shacked up with my old Eileen.
6: Give it a rest, will you, Mullet, old boy? I'm trying to have a kip.
9: I hope you can get your Daphne into my boot, Alison.
1: Oh, I think it'll be all right.
9: Oh, I've often wished I had a hatchback.
1: Have you ever thought about a Volvo?
9: I don't think so, really. They're terrible gas guzzlers, you know.
1: Right. I think that's very nice. Just there. Sort of snuggling up to your petunias.
9: Yes. I do hope Mother approves of those petunias. I'm afraid she might prefer flowers to be big and double rather than single and small.
1: Oh, single and small is much more elegant, Bernard. You must try and educate her.
9: This is quite a pleasant car park, isn't it?
1: Is it? Oh, I suppose so.
9: Parking's so important these days. It was a brilliant idea of Maud's to turn your front garden into a hard standing.
1: Really?
9: Oh, yes. There's nothing like assured on-site parking. But then Maud sees straight to the heart of things, doesn't she?
1: She certainly knows nothing about gardening.
9: Ah, but think what she does know. A degree in engineering, most unusual in a woman.
1: She was always the tomboy.
9: I must ask her one day to tell me about her time in Africa. I'm sure she has some fascinating stories.
1: She's terribly untidy, though.
9: But that in itself is somehow rather endearing, I feel. Sometimes I think I'm trapped in my own methodical routines and long for someone to rip down my flowcharts and teach me how to rumba.
1: Do you really, Bernard?
9: Someone like Maud, perhaps.
1: Maud's manner may be carefree and attractive, Bernard, but I can assure you that living with that kind of disorder is a complete nightmare. You have absolutely no idea.
5: Right you are, 14th to the 21st. Excellent. We look forward to it. Thanks very much. It's for Mrs. Radcliffe, 14th to 21st. I have to remember to put that in the book. Well, I find it.
10: Mother!
5: Ah, hello. How's the garden centre? Did you educate Bernard in the horticultural arts, Alison?
1: I did my best, but I'm not quite sure if gardening is what Bernard really wants.
9: Oh, pleasant enough expedition, but I'm not sure my fingers are quite green enough. And did you have a useful and productive time while we were out?
5: Oh, terrifically useful and productive. Thank you. Yes, I even took a booking for a week.
1: Oh, good.
5: Alison, where's the bookings book? I couldn't find it.
1: It's up on this shelf.
5: Ah.
1: It always is.
5: Oh, right. So it is. Righty-o. Yes, I'll just put Mr. and Mrs. Radcliffe in.
1: Mm-hmm.
5: Mr. and Mrs. Radcliffe, 14 to 21st. There, done.
1: Hmm. When was it your mother would be coming to stay, Bernard?
9: Oh, the week after next, if it's convenient.
1: Mm-hmm. Oh, wait. The week after next is the 14th to the 21st. Maud!
5: What?
1: You nitwit! You've double booked us.
5: Oh, no.
1: That was Bernard's mother's room you offered to the Radcliffe.
9: Oh, don't worry. I'm sure I can find somewhere else for Mother. San Gimignano, perhaps.
1: Oh, I wouldn't hear of it. Linda Woodruff has poly cotton sheets. Ours are 100% Egyptian cotton. Your mother must stay with us, Bernard, as our guest, naturally, in acknowledgement of all your kindness to us.
9: How kind. But how will you manage?
5: Oh, she can have my room and Alison and I can share.
1: I'm afraid your mother would have to share our bathroom, Bernard, if she wouldn't mind.
9: Oh, no, I'm sure she wouldn't mind. She urinates fairly infrequently, really, for an octogenarian.
1: You'll have to tidy up your room, Maud.
5: Of course I'll tidy it up. It'll be immaculate. And there's a lovely armchair in there. She can sit by the window and do her tapestry.
9: Thank you, Maud. How thoughtful.
1: Oh, we'll spare no efforts to make her comfortable, Bernard. And, of course, she'll have a great time reminiscing with Daddy about the past. Oh, there's just one thing, though, Maud.
5: What?
1: We'll have to get rid of that awful old mattress of yours and get a nice new orthopedic one, like the one I bought for Daddy last week.
9: Oh.
1: Ah.

0: Alison and Maud was written by Sue Lim. The cast was Denise Coffey as Alison, Miriam Margolyes as Maud, Joss Ackland as Father, Chris Emmett as Mullet, and Jeffrey Whitehead as Bernard. The producer was Jonathan James Moore.
1: End a meal with a Cape Apple. 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

0: We had a party last night. It's one of the places in a worse shape. You know how it is. You leave things overnight, takes twice as long to put them right. 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Still, I watch mine every morning with the Kellogg's Special K breakfast. 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
1: Well, come in, Smithers. What is it? Speak up, boy. Orange juice.
2: No, sir. 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

0: Two Doors Down by Annie McCartney. 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
1: Wednesday morning, number 29, Miss Edith Black's. This is the quietest of the houses to do. No pets for a start. And she's usually out at one of her charity shops or opera meetings. She phoned me last night to tell me the news. Victor is back. Sure, I already knew he was back. I got a queer shock yesterday when I walked in and there was our gingerbath sitting at the table as if he owned the place. And there was me, all dolled up to the nines, looking forward to seeing Fintan. Never mind, he'll be back any day now. He's a real gentleman. He's kept in touch with me since his last visit. 6 postcards. He travels everywhere to sing. Miss Black was ranting on about how Victor had met a woman druid on the boat and had a mystical experience. Mystical, my arse. There was no mystery about what he's looking for. Oh, I better get in. I told her I'd come today, as long as him and his druid stay well out of my way.
2: Hello?
3: Oh, good. Nobody here.
2: Stanley?
3: Oh, I spoke too soon.
2: Oh, Stanley, I'm just off the phone to Fintan. He sends his regards. You'll not believe this, but Radio 3's In Tune is going to do a feature on him when he's over. Fintan Fanning, a tenor for our time.
3: Oh, that's great. When's he coming back?
2: Possibly today. Now, I was going to ask you if you could give me an extra hour or two this week. Victor has brought a friend.
4: Ah, you said last night the druid from Derry with a funny name.
2: Terribly gifted, apparently. Both a druid and a poetess. Anna Shuya. The name is from Yeats's wonderful early work. Care will be impressed. Dear Victor seems besotted.
4: Besotted, it'd be more like it.
2: Oh, Sally, you're a scream. Oh, imagine In Tune coming here for the opera season. You know, I'm acquainted with the presenter, Sean Rafferty. Very erudite man. From here originally. You must remember him.
4: Oh, I can't say I do. Oh,
2: Sally, he was beamed into our living rooms day and daily for years.
4: Oh, what? Was he on Star Trek?
2: No, he read the evening news. Handsome. White hair. Oh, but premature, of course. Lovely blue eyes.
4: Oh, I him.
2: Oh, such a charming man. Well, I'm off to the shops. I won't be long.
4: Right, you be.

0: And I'll show you, light of my life, are you awakened from your drowsy bed?
1: Victor, my darling clever poet, I'm coming now. Let me don my garments.
0: Oh, you are beautiful as you are.
2: Did she stay in Fintan's room? I thought she was in with you.
0: What's it to you where she stayed?
2: It's a lot to me. It means I've got to change the sheets for Fintan.
1: Victor, my sweet one, I'll be there presently. You must learn to be patient.
2: This isn't Victor.
1: Don't be calling me every 5 minutes on your mobile. I just need a bit more time.
2: Okay. Yes. No, not now. Give them my love. Oh.
3: I didn't realise that you were in this room. I thought you were in with Victor.
2: No. I slept here last night. Don't worry, the bed was made up. It's very comfortable.
3: I know. Fintan, Mr. Fanning usually sleeps here. He'll be here any day now.
0: Anastasia, my pet lamb, come down to the kitchen now. I have prepared a repast for you.
3: Don't be wrecking that kitchen. I have it all cleaned but the floor.
4: Mind you, your own business. We have to eat.

0: Hi, Evie. Are you home for lunch again? How did you angle it this time?
1: Well, that one I forgot about.
0: Oh,
1: so Sally came down to see how you got on yesterday.
2: Hello, Evie. Sally, I got these flowers for Fintan's room.
3: Oh, were you looking for me, Evie?
1: No, Miss Brown. Oh, I mean, yeah. I was selling raffle tickets for the school building fund, and they're only £1 each. Actually, they're in my bag somewhere, so I'm just getting there. You can win a holiday for two to the Greek islands.
0: Oh, some chance. I couldn't win an argument.
2: Which Greek island, Evie? That matters, you know.
1: Don't much to say.
2: Some of them have been terribly destroyed by tourism. Oh, the horror, the horror. When I was young, we went to Greece to gaze in awe at the ruins of greatness.
0: And now you can do that at home.
2: I beg your pardon?
0: Oh, now it seems that anyone can go.
2: Oh, you're so right, Sally. Anyone can go. The great on wasps fly out in the thousands.
1: Oh, well, Victor should buy a ticket then.
2: Oh, Victor? Well, you could ask him.
1: There's a great rave scene, you know.
2: Rave, Evie?
0: Just what I need, Evie, after working in this lane. 2 weeks raving. Here, wait, I'll get my bag. Here's £3. Give me three.
2: Three? That's very generous of you, Sally.
1: Thanks. Would you like some, Miss Black?
2: Well, I suppose it's a good cause. I'll have one. Here, Sally, take these flowers. I'll just go and get my purse.
1: Cheers. Well, Sally, did Fintan like your makeup?
0: Not now, Evie. I'll send you a wee text, okay?
2: Here you are, Evie. £1.
1: Oh, thanks very much.
0: Tell your mummy I'll see her tomorrow, Evie.
1: Okay, no worries.
2: Did, who like your makeup?
0: The dentist. Evie made me up yesterday. She's very good at it.
2: For the dentist? A very peculiar. Well, Sally, I have to dash out again. I want to catch the bank. Now, I wonder, would you put those flowers in Fintan's room and give it a little last-minute check? I'll be back later.
1: Right-o.

0: Hello?
1: Hi, Mom. Is Evie there? I can't find my CD.
0: Rory, my God, where are you? Did you not come home last night?
1: Yes, Mother. I'm still in bed. I'm calling you on my mobile. I've just texted Evie and she's not answering me.
0: This is preposterous. You're phoning me from upstairs. If you want Evie, come down here this minute. Her phone's sitting on the table and she hasn't finished her lunch, so she can't be far. Honestly, I give up for those kids. No wonder we can't afford to live.
2: Oh, there's my phone.
0: Evie, finish that lunch.
2: Oh, no. Oh, Mom, poor Sally.
0: What, poor Sally, what? Has something happened?
2: No, she just texted me. You know, I did her makeup yesterday. She got to Miss Black's and guess who was there?
0: Who?
2: Ming and Victor, not Fenton.
0: Oh, no. She looked so good. Oh, that's dreadful.
3: Evie, did you take my M&M CD?
2: No, I did not. What would I want with your stupid M&M CD? Don't even like M&M.
3: Yes, you do. You're just too mean to buy your own copy.
2: Talk to the hand, because the face ain't listening. Anyway, Anna probably has that CD in her room.
3: Anna, I swear I'll kill that wee pest. You're so spoiled.
0: Will you both clear out of the kitchen, please? Look at it. It's trashed. I'll have to tidy it up before Sally comes. And there's a case of wine blocking the hall. It's not ours. They were out when the delivery came. Could you take it two doors down, please, Rory?
3: I'll do it later.
0: Do it now. Right this minute. Now.
3: I don't need to throw a psych. Right, okay, I'll take it now. She'll pull, Mom.

0: Well, my little druidess, did you lick that?
1: A kiss for you because you saved my rice.
0: Rice? But we didn't have rice.
2: That's a line from the poem. And a shuya and vajaya.
0: Of course it is. I'm just not as intimately acquainted with it as you, pet lamb.
2: I think I'd call you vajaya.
0: Oh.
2: After all, it's not that far from Victor. You make cooking seem so poetic.
0: Ah, can I help it? Anything creative, you see. If I hadn't a burning need to express myself in words, I would have been a top chef. Oh, aye. Maybe got a star or twa frae Michelin.
2: Why don't I read to you while you clean up the mess?
0: Yon one upstairs is paid to clean this place. We're guests, so Miss Black.
2: It is okay for me to be here. The cleaner told me Miss Black was expecting another guest.
0: And a shoe at my ain one. Dinna bother your wee heed about that. The unsally one is a poisonous wee woman. She's most likely jealous of you. She wouldn't know a poem if it was to hit her in the back.
2: Right. Now, why don't you get your copy of Yeats and we'll read the poem? You read Vajaya.
0: Do you know, I couldn't put my hand to the book. I have an idea. Why don't I read you one of my own poems and we'll save the epic for the night. I'll cook you a special meal.
2: Right. We'll act it all out then. It is more of a drama. Maybe we could get some Ravi Shankar.
0: Aye, we could. There's a Chinese supermarket near home.
2: But Yeats was influenced by Indian mythology in his early work.
0: Oh, I know that, wee pet. But the supermarket sells Indian food too. Look, you leave the nicht to me. I'll look out my copy of Yeats. Now, come here. Lay your head upon my knee and listen to this.
2: I'm a bit full to lie down, Victor.
0: Sure, you hardly touched your food. You ate like a wee bird. Did you like it?
2: Oh, yes. It was great. Read to me, Victor.
0: I wrote it especially for you. Oh, ye war sae good. When first my eyes clocked your bonny face.
3: When you be long in the kitchen.
0: But you be wanting for pity's sake. This place will do your head in.
3: I to wash the floor. I take it that you should be clearing all those pots and pans away yourselves.
0: Is it not your job to clean up the mess?
3: Talk to the hand, because the face ain't listening.
0: What are you on about?
3: When you start paying my wages, you start giving me orders. Now you have 10 minutes to get out.
0: Paramilitary's missed a chance for her. Come on, we'll go up to the front room. You're done.
3: Aye, I'm done after this. But Miss Black will be home any minute now. So if I was you, I'd get this cleared up before she gets in.
0: Now, here we are, my mystic goddess.
1: Oh, Vajaya.
0: Oh, Vajaya. Is your wand not answering the door?
2: Maybe she's out the back.
0: Oh, my lover, they could have me peace.
4: I think this wine's for you. It came to our house by mistake.
0: Oh, for me? Oh, must be for a grateful reader. Just put it there, would you?
4: Don't mention it.
0: Well, now, I'm such a wee surprise. I'm a shooter. Where are you?
1: I'm clearing this up. What know the pilots of the Stairs of Tears?
0: Did that baggage not clear up?
1: Well, I had cleared it up earlier, apart from the floor.
0: And how are you supposed to eat without dirtying the place, eh? Yeah, I thought you were going to listen to my poem.
1: I think I'd better be clearing up first.
0: Suit yourself. I'll be in the drawing room when you finish.
1: You'd better get that.
0: Oh, am I put on this earth to be tormented? Oh, it's you, Victor. How delightful to see you.
5: Miss Black here. Oh, she's out. She wasn't expecting you today.
6: She was, actually, but I'm just a few hours early. I got away from the studio sooner than I expected.
5: Hello. How do you do? I'm Fenton Fanning.
2: Hello. It's a real pleasure to meet you.
0: See you later, Fenton.
6: Yes. And you are?
0: Anna Shue is her name. She's staying with me.
6: Oh, what an unusual name.
2: Yes. It's from Yeats' poem.
6: Oh, that's nice. Have you met Claire yet?
2: Claire?
0: She's one of the busybodies that loves Miss Lane.
2: Oh, no. I haven't met anyone but Miss Black.
7: I've just been here a couple of days.
6: I must introduce you. She lives two doors down. She's an expert on Yeats.
7: That would be nice. I'd like that. I love Yeats.
0: Everybody around here is an expert in something.
6: Yes, that's why it's so interesting to stay here. Now, I'll just take my things upstairs. I presume I'm in the same room.
7: Can I give you a hand?
6: Now, that's very kind of you, but I travel light. I can manage. See you later.
0: Why would you be offering the likes of him a hand?
7: You didn't tell me the other guest was Fintan Fanning. He's gorgeous, isn't he? Much better looking than his photo. Let's go and see him in Tosca.
0: Tosca who?
7: One of the operas. You know, Big Puccini. Sure, there was a big article about him in last night's paper.
0: Why, that Tosca. Oh, of course I know. I just didn't catch what you said.
8: Do you want to finish reading your poem?
0: All right, yes.
7: Hang on. I turn this off. Go on. I'm listening.
0: Too many interruptions. I think I'll have a wee glass of the unwind. Where is that?

0: Oh, Victor, you looking for someone?
1: Hey, I wanted a word with your mother.
0: Mom! Victor wants to talk to you!
2: To me? What on earth about?
1: You're in the William Butler Yeats, the poet, and that, aren't you?
2: Yeah, amongst other things.
1: Well, I was wondering if you'd heard of a poem about someone called Anasuya.
2: Yeah, Anasuya and Vijaya.
1: I'd like to read it.
2: From Crossways. Hang on, I'll get it. Yeats didn't think much of his own early work, you know. He considered leaving it out of future anthologies.
1: Oh, is that right?
2: Right, you may borrow it. I'd like it back, though.
1: Thanks very much. I'll copy it out and I'll give the book back to the cleaner.
2: The cleaner has a name. It's Sally.
1: I'll give it to Sally, then. Thanks. Oh, there's Evie back for school. I'll just say hello to her, right?
3: How was school, Evie?
4: Crap. What do you want?
3: I wonder, could you do me a wee favour?
4: What kind of favour?
3: Well, I've met someone.
4: Yeah, I heard some weirdo witch.
3: But she's a very beautiful woman with a poetic soul.
4: Poetic soul? Why are you telling me this?
3: I wondered if you could tell me where I'd get the hound of incense. Near here, like.
4: Actually, I have some incense that Saffron gave me for Christmas. You can have it if you want. It makes me sneeze.
3: I'll make it up to you.
4: Oh, yeah? Okay, hang on. I'll bring it out for you.
5: Hey, wee girl.
6: What do you want, dear?
5: Whose garden is it on?
6: Ours.
5: You wouldn't give us one of them lilies.
6: How much?
5: 50 pence.
6: A pound.
5: A pound?
6: Take it or leave it.
5: Okay, here.
6: Here it is.
5: That one's half dead.
6: The rest are 2 pounds.
5: Grasping wee peasant.
7: It was very good of you to order the wine and get the lilies. Huh? I'm glad we're friends.
5: Come closer to me and talk to me of your soul. The hour when Kama, full of sleepy laughter, rises and abroad his fragrant arras, piercing the twilight with their murmuring barbs. Mere wine, my wee kitten.
7: Why not? It's lovely.
5: The look of you in the candlelight, with beaded bubbles winking at the brim, and purple stained mouth. That's cakes, by the way.
7: Your head is full of poetry, Victor.
5: And my heart is full of you and Yeshua.
7: Victor, now mind you don't fall.
5: Come and sit beside me here on the chair, pet.
7: Hang on, let me check that.
5: Nothing but beeps, beeps all night long.
7: I'm really tired, Victor. I might go on up to bed.
5: You're a shy wee thing. Come on and let me cuddle you.
7: Don't, Victor. I told you I was tired.
5: You know, Yeats thought that all that early stuff was a load of manure.
7: Yeats did.
5: Oh, aye. I read that.
7: Where did you read it?
5: And I assure you, dear, I couldn't exactly call it to mind, but it is a fact. Ask Claire MacDonald up the lane.
7: But you didn't think much of her. Claire.
5: I don't, but she lectures on Yeats. But let's leave talk of poetry aside. Forget the intellect, new pet lamb. Let's think of the heart.
7: Don't, Victor, please. Let me alone.
8: Hello. Miss Black gone to bed. Gosh, what's that smell? This place looks a bit like the Casbah. What's that draped over the lamp?
9: A silk scarf. Look. Can you not see? We're busy.
8: Sorry, I was just going to make some hot milk.
7: Here, I'll do it for you. You look tired.
8: Yes, I'm exhausted. We had a very long rehearsal.
7: Did you get something to eat?
8: Yes, thanks. I'll just take some milk up with me.
7: I could make you a sandwich.
10: Were you not on your way to bed?

0: Hello. Could I by any chance have a word with the lovely Sally O'Neill?
1: Fenton, when did he get back?
0: Yesterday. He'd already gone. You've had a haircut. It suits you.
1: Oh, it was too scraggly. Would you like a cup of tea?
0: That's just what I'm here for. Is Clara?
1: She's upstairs. Will I call her?
0: No, let's have our tea first.
2: Now,
0: did you get my postcard?
1: Oh, I did indeed. Oh, you have the life of Riley.
3: Sally, tell Mum which house is 2 doors down.
4: Oh, excuse my son, Fenton. Rory, don't be so rude.
3: Mum told me to take a case of wine 2 doors down, so I took it to Miss Black's. Now she said it was Trevor's wine, I should have taken it next door.
0: The wine was Trevor's?
4: Yes, and Rory needs to go and pick it up.
3: Oh,
4: Trevor doesn't want Saffron to know it's arrived. She thinks he's cancelled his subscription to the wine club. She thought he was drinking too much.
1: Is Victor here? He's got a case of Trevor's wine by accident. My mum sent me down for it. Sorry, I'm Evie, by the way.
5: Anna Sheehy. I'm a friend of Victor's.
1: All right, pleased to meet you. Oh, are you the druid? Like one of those ones that put spells on people?
5: No, I'm not a druid. Victor told people that. I was reading a book about mysticism when I met him.
1: All right.
6: Evie, how are you? Are you wanting Miss Black?
1: No, I'm not looking for Miss Black, actually. I'm looking for a missing case of wine.
6: What?
1: Ooh, that wouldn't be one of the bottles in your hands, by any chance, would it?
6: No, it would not. This was a bottle from a case was delivered to me, sent by a grateful fan.
1: Yes, sent by a grateful fan. In your dreams, Victor.
6: If a case was delivered to me, then I have the right for to drink it.
1: Not if someone else's name is in the box, you don't?
6: Well, the box has thrown it, so no one can prove nothing.
7: Oh, Amy, what are you doing here?
1: Oh, hiya. Rory asked me if I could get that wine back. Mum's really been on his case about it, but Victor here says it was addressed to him. Well, we can look at the box.
6: The box was through it last night for the bins this morning.
1: Oh, was it? Well, you're in luck, Victor, because the bins weren't empty this morning. I'm just off the phone to the council. A van was blocking the lane, so it'll be in the yard. Just hang on. Ha!
6: Some sort of animal rummaging in the underground.
1: Oh, shut up. I think she's found something.
6: Shut up, young lady. Right. Tell you, my door.
1: Here we are. Right. Mr. Trevor McNamara, 27 Marlborough Road, 12 bottles of red wine.
5: Well, how many are left?
8: 6.
1: Well, it looks like you owe Trevor 6 bottles.
5: Victor, how could you lie to me? You said you ordered that specially for me. Even worse, I believed you.
1: That was your first mistake.
6: You are an utter feral baggage.
1: Temper, temper.
5: Oh, look, Evie, you run on, love. I'll tell Trevor to pick them up later.
1: Right.
5: Right, bye.
1: What's up for you, I'm sure, love? Oh, God, I can't say your name.
5: It isn't my name, anyway. My real name's Charlene Doherty.
1: Where did you get the other name?
5: From a poem. When Victor told me he was a poet, I couldn't bring myself to tell him my name was Charlene. I was reading Anna Shea and Vijaya, a poem by W.B. Yeats, and I let on that was my name.
1: Look, love, if you don't mind me saying it, what are you doing with the likes of Victor in the first place?
5: I met him in the bar on the Troon boat.
1: And he did his famous poet routine on you?
5: Aye. Ugh, I was looking for an excuse not to go back to Derry.
1: An excuse?
5: I was doing A-level English, you know, to try and get into a degree course and studying Yeats and... I've left my husband and my 4 children.
1: Oh, God, love you, you poor thing. Oh, there, now. Oh, now, you just stop crying, my love, and tell me all about it.

0: Hello, Charlene.
1: That's the party's your name to say. Listen, I'm up in McDonald's this morning, but I was going to ask you to listen to Radio Ulster at around 11.
0: Why?
1: Now, you never mind why. Just turn it on, all right? Where's Victor?
0: Up in his room. He won't speak to me since I told him off about the wine.
1: Never you mind him. You come up to number 25 after you hear the programme, all right?
0: Okay.
2: Jerry.
3: Hello, who's that?
2: Hi, Jerry. My name's Sally O'Neill. I have a wee favour to ask you.
3: Well, depends what it is, Sally. You know, it's a little early in the morning for this kind of thing. Where are you ringing from?
2: I'm ringing from Belfast, Jerry. I work in a place called Marlborough Road. I'm a hygiene technician.
3: What
2: the? I clean houses.
3: All right, okay. Well, there's nothing wrong with that. You know, somebody has to do it.
2: I know, like, they're all lovely people. Like, I was wanting to ask you this wee favour now, Jerry. Yeah. There's this wee friend of mine here, and she's from Derry, and her name is Charlene. She's been having a wee bit of a rough time. So, like, to cut a long story short, she's left her husband and her four kids, and, like, between you and me, I think she's, like, made a big mistake. And she's wondering if you could play a request for them.
3: There's no reason why I couldn't do that, you know.
2: Oh, that's brilliant.
3: Do you think she might be listening?
2: Well, I'm hoping. I have her jammed up to listen to you, you know, so I'm hoping to goodness she will be. I've told her, like, to be listening in.
3: All right, so without wanting to interfere, do you think maybe perhaps you should tell her to go back?
2: Well, I am trying to do that. This is why I rung you up, and I'm trying to encourage her to go back. But, you know, like, she's 4 week kids and everything. They live in Derry, and I know that he listens to you and Sean every day, and they love the show.
3: Okay, here, I'm just having a look. Here's something that might
2: What do you think?
3: This might work here. It's Stevie Wonder.
2: Oh, I love him.
3: We can work it out.
2: Oh, that's brilliant. Oh, thanks very much, Jerry.
3: What's your name again?
2: Her name is Charlene.
3: Okay, this is for her and all the little thingy-poos.
2: Okay, Jerry.
3: Bye.
2: Thanks very much now.
3: Okay, thank you.
2: I love
3: Bye.
2: Your programme, Jerry.
3: Well, thank you.
2: Cheerio now.
3: Bye.
1: Isn't Jerry the fella for sorting things out? Sorry.
0: It's only 11:30, Rory. Are you all right?
4: I've just got a text message from Evie.
0: Shows how much attention she pays in class.
4: Have your mobile here, Sally?
0: It's in the bag. Well,
4: Evie's message. Yeah, go and check it now.
0: Me? Why?
4: Check, quickly.
0: Why? Is this something up? Rory, what's this all about?
4: Wait and see.
0: Wait. Here we are. You have one raffle. Two tickets to Crete. Me? My goodness.
4: But that was this morning on Sally. That's not great, Sally.
0: Well, that's the best £3 I've ever spent.
5: Oh, great, Sally. Oh, you deserve it.
0: Claire, it's a pity it can't be used sooner. I could miss Miss Black's dinner party next week.
5: Oh, two tickets? Who will I take?
0: I'm sure that'll be the least of your problems.
6: In episode 3 of Two Doors Down, Sally was played by Stella McCusker, Victor by Alan McKee, and Anna Shuya by Laura Hughes. Miss Black was played by Roma Tomalty, Fintan by Gerard Murphy, and Layla by Emily Walmsley. Claire was played by Marcella Reardon, Evie by Katie Gledhill, Rory by Richard Clements, and Jerry Anderson appeared as himself. Two Doors Down was written by Annie McCartney and directed in Belfast by Tanya Nash.
7: Nothing tastes nicer than Cadbury's Dairy Milk.
8: Oh.
7: Lovely, isn't it? 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
8: Magic.
7: Yeah. 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That's why, sir, nothing tastes nicer.

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9: 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With Barbara Dixon as Bev, Bridget Forsyth as Mrs. Olerenshaw, and Liz Smith as Flo. 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

0: me. 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
1: Hurry up if you want a lift, or I'm going back to bed.
0: Charming.
1: Well, have you finished?
0: Aye.
1: And you can flush your stupid ideas away while you're at it. Told you no one had lend you and your cronies money for some harebrained scheme.
0: Yeah. Thanks, Gary. Thanks for your...

0: second. You didn't get that loan because it were two women who were asking for it. If you'd had a bloke with you, you'd have got it.
1: This ain't London, Mum. It's Oldale.
0: Listen, you two. That's right nice of you, but we were a shambles in there yesterday. If we're gonna do this, we've gotta get some professionals on our side.
2: Here, how about taking me dad with you next time?
3: Hey, Kev, did you swap them cornflake cards for me? Me Alan Shearer doubles?
1: Yeah, I've got them in my bag somewhere.
3: Oh, brilliant.
0: Yeah, that's a really great idea, Shelley.
4: You're gonna make me lit.
2: You can make it up to me, can't you? Yeah. And I'll have the ingredients for my birthday cake, got you? What do you reckon?
4: As if I've got a choice. You're wasted as a dinner.
2: Am I?
4: Yeah. You should have been a Bailey. Take anything off anyone, you would. Not that there's much left to take off you today.
2: Get out of it!
4: Seeing as you're dressed for action.
2: What do you mean? This is my birthday outfit.
4: Is it? Do you want to see my birthday suit tonight?
2: Sorry, Jim. I only go for designer labels.
5: Aren't those earrings, ever? They're like gold golf balls.
2: I like to be a bit outrageous on my birthday.
0: Well, just you keep a lid on it till we're down pub tonight. We've got to look like professionals and we won't dress like that.
2: So, this bank manager, told us to get lost then?
0: As good as. Maybe he's right.
2: Don't say that. We'll find the dosh to set ourselves up, somehow.
0: Crikey. What speed is that Sally doing?
2: Who's that on the back of the bike?
6: Quick, get in here and shut the door in, Granny. Give us a hand with a bike, will you?
2: What? Oh, my goodness.
6: Oh, come on, don't just stand there. Come on. Don't take the bat. Ah,
0: Sally? What the hell is going on? And why is that dirty bike in my kitchen?
6: Oh, I was late, so I jumped red light. Now the coppers are after me. Oh, quick, Indrani, let's hide in the locker room.
2: What?
6: And let me introduce you.
2: How does it?
0: Oh, that's better.
6: Bev, Joe, Sophie, this is my sister-in-law, Indrani Kumar, Master of Business Administration.
0: Pleased to meet you.
2: Hiya.
7: Hello.
2: Pleased to meet you.
6: I were giving her a lift and I thought I could introduce her on the way.
2: Oh, you look like you need a strong coffee. Fancy a donut and all?
7: I'd love to, but I'm on a diet.
6: Join the club!
0: Listen, I do hope you can help us, Indrani. We're having real trouble getting people to take us seriously.
7: Don't be too worried. I've been looking through the tender document and I think, with a few extra people on the team, we can put together a very persuasive business plan.
6: Well, we couldn't do worse than that cesspit I visited yesterday. Simpkins Catering. Simpkins money-grabbing more like. What they give them all for seat. I'd sooner be out of a job than feed our kids that slop.
2: We'll need a bloke.
6: Joe! Trust her.
0: No, she's right. Round here, it'd make a big difference if we've got a bloke on the team.
7: Well, I have just the man. My cousin Deepak. I'm bringing him to our meeting this afternoon. He's a very shrewd businessman.
6: Yeah, he's great.
7: I'm on my way to see him now.
6: I'd give you that lift the rest of the way, but I can't now. I'm a wanted woman.
2: Thank heavens for that. I value my life. See you all later.
6: Bye.
2: Hey, Sal. She's got her head screwed on.
6: I told ya.
2: She's very sure of herself, isn't she? Frightens me.
0: She's just what we need, Sal. Thanks.
8: Morning, all.
9: Hello.
0: Morning, Flo.
8: I just hang me coat up and I'll be with you.
0: Okay, love.
2: What's the point, Bev? Even Sophie gets more done than her.
5: What do you mean?
2: I mean we should get shot of old Mother Hubbard. She can't do a flipping thing.
0: I can't. I asked her for a week.
2: Well, I say she goes. Sally.
5: Yeah. Sorry.
2: Soph.
5: No, I don't know. Well, yeah.
8: Here we are, then. Brian Rumgato.
5: Flo, it's incredible.
6: You made that yourself?
2: I don't know what to say.
0: How about Ta very much?
2: Yeah. Tar ever so, Flo. You remembered?

0: Well, seeing I'll yet, you know. Look, girls, I know I was slow yesterday, but I don't do sandwiches or tills, you see. I'm the queen of the sweets, me. I can do the lot. Cakes, buns, jam, roly-poly, you name it.
1: Hey.
0: Just let me do what I do best, then judge me.
2: I dunno.
3: Right, that's Flo on hot sweets, Sophie, snacks, Sally, washing up, please. I'll do sandwiches, and Joe, you can do the main courses. Meatballs today, please, oh, and a lunch for three for Mrs. O and all.
0: Thanks, girls. You won't be sorry.
4: Yes, of course, Mrs. Platt. I'll see Mrs. Oren shows up to speed.
5: Right, Maggie, you can stop, Martha. There's that shelf you keep going on about.
4: Stan, I'm on the phone. Sorry about that, Mrs. Platt.
5: Have a good mind to take it away again.
4: Yes, you can leave it with me. Stan! Okay, bye then. Stanley Nelson, you're an absolute... Good morning, Oldale School.
5: Oh, she can be miserable, that Maggie. Passes the pencil, Kev.
4: Simpkins Catering, and your name? Nigel Simpkins.
5: I don't believe it.
6: Yes, Stan.
5: Shh, quiet, Kevin.
4: And I'm sure...
5: He'd want to take on another canteen. I'd never have told you to go see him. That backstabber.
0: I don't know what you're all going on about. If we lose out to him, we don't want the flaming contract. I want us to do good food and out. Not chuffing packet mixes and instant powders.
7: She's right, you know.
5: Anyway, I just thought I'd come and tell you. Better get back. That Maggie will nag me pants off if I don't finish them shelves.
3: Okay, and thanks, Stan.
8: Here, Bev, where's Joe?
9: Gone out back for a fag.
8: So, I suppose you've managed to get one for tonight, then?
9: Yeah. He calls himself Flash Harry. He's getting to the pub at 9 o'clock.
10: Oh, he's never going to take all his clothes off in pub, surely?
0: Flo, are you sure you can handle this?
11: No, I can't handle it. I'll just look.
10: I feel sorry for him. When Joe gets older, him, she'll make mincemeat of him.
3: Salvation! Oh, nothing. Just deciding when we should cut the birthday cake, Flo made you.
10: Oh, we'll have it after dinner, eh?
3: Okay, good idea. Come on, girls, now, back to work. Okay. So, how are we doing then, girls? Joe?
10: 2 trays of meatballs, 2 large pasta bakes, and 2 trays of budgie's heads.
3: You what?
10: Flo's been teaching me what they used to call things. Sprouts. They look just like budgie's heads.
3: Sophie, how much of everything?
12: 50 pasties, 100 burgers, 4 trays, 6 jugs of gravy.
3: Flo?
0: 1 tray of tapioca.
3: Tapioca?
8: Oh. You what, love?
0: Plus 2 spotted dicks, 100 couple of cupcakes, 2 trays of apple pie and 4...
3: Then that's a relief. All right. Oh, hello, Flo. You still with us? I bet you're all glad to see me, then.
10: Oh, of course we are, Rita. You're our ray of sunshine.
3: Yeah, well, don't start taking it for granted that I'll help out every day. I might be part of doers jobs. Okay, girls. Action stations, here comes the flood.
0: Come on, Joe, you're serving with me.
10: Come in.
0: Oh, hello, Mr. Wright. You're in early.
13: Yes, I'm on duty this lunch hour.
9: Joe, have you taken through Mrs. Orr's lunch for three?
4: And in fact, we will be starring in our corporate video being filmed this afternoon, won't we, Bob?
14: Aye. Can't leave the head and chairman out, can we?
4: I do apologise, Mr. Cranford. My kitchen staff assure me that our lunch is on the way.
14: Ah.
4: Lunch at last. Thank you.
10: Joe.
4: Oh, yes, of course, Joe.
10: It's my birthday.
14: Oh, happy birthday, love.
10: Ta.
4: Yes, many happy returns of the day, Joe.
10: Thanks, Mrs. O. What have you got me? Well, that's nice. Never mind. Enjoy your dinner.
4: Thank you so much.
14: Thank you. I hope the food's as tasty as the service.
10: Cheeky!
14: Well, Mrs. Ollerenshaw, is everything in your kitchen so well maintained?
4: Let's start, shall we? Oh! Meatballs. What a quaint idea. Well, do begin.
14: Sir,
5: I have.
4: If you...
1: you and your company are successful in winning the catering contract, Mr. Cranford. Mm. I hope you will build on the progress I've been able to make in widening the culinary repertoire here at Old Dale School.
14: Our reputation is second to none, Mrs. Ollerinshaw. That's why we're still in business. Not badly.
1: A shallot.
6: A what?
1: You see, Mr. Cranford, little touches like these don't cost dear, but make all the difference.
14: Shallots, eh? Crikey, that's a whopper. I've not got one.
1: Oh, allow me. I'd hate you to miss out. Have mine. Oh. It seems to be a bit hard. Oh, my God. It's an earring.
8: There you go, Joe. It's absolutely brilliant, Flo.
11: Just as well we're having it after dinner. I put that much rum in it, we'd never have got the dinners done.
8: So, babe, want a slice?
11: Oh, yes, please.
9: Well, I'm pleased you ladies have...
8: Our business advisors for the catering contract. This is Mrs. Ollerinshaw, our headmistress.
15: Mrs. Ollerinshaw. Hello.
1: Good morning.
5: Delighted to meet you. No one warned me Old Dale was run by such a charming lady.
1: Oh, thank you, Mr. Chowdhury. Now, Beverly, I wanted a quick word, if I may.
9: That's okay, Mrs. O. We've got no secrets from our business partners.
1: Very well. It's a small matter about the large gold earring I found in my lunch. Here.
10: Oh, I've been looking for that.
9: Oh, terribly sorry, Mrs. O.
1: I could have choked on it.
10: You'd need some gob to swallow some of that size.
9: Joe! Are you sure you won't have a slice of cake with us, Mrs. O?
1: Quite sure. I don't know that I trust the catering in this kitchen anymore.
9: I beg your pardon.
5: Beverly, leave it.
11: You know, I really think she hates us.
0: Well, you girls haven't blown your chances.
15: Don't be silly. Of course you haven't. It's not Mrs. Ollerinshaw's decision. It's the Board of Governors that decide who gets the contract.
5: Anyway, about our meeting with the bank manager this afternoon. Bev, you and Sally need to look every inch the professional. Have you both got suits?
9: Well, I've got, like, a dark blue blazer that I can wear over a posh frock.
5: It's not a night at a theatre. It's a business meeting.
9: And that's what you're there for. To take care of the business side of things.
8: Yeah, if we end up running this place together, we'll leave all that up to you two.
15: I think what Deepak means is that we all need to look like experts in our own fields. I'm sure your outfit will be fine, Bev.
10: And what will you be wearing, Deepak?
8: Joe, don't start.
10: Well, I mean...
15: I asked you all to think about our unique selling point. What is it about the Sheila's Kitchen bid that singles us out from all the others?
11: Well,
8: here we go.
15: Yes, go on, Sophie.
11: I thought we could all wear, like, bright uniforms, you know, a bright yellow or green or something. That'd make us stand out.
5: Anyone else?
0: Well, I always said the kids nowadays didn't get a balanced diet for school dinners. When I started, we'd give them meat and two veg on their plate. And they jolly well have to eat it or go hungry.
9: Strict lot in your day, Flo.
15: And?
0: They ate it.
8: But that's it. Look, at the moment we let them choose what they want. So they choose the rubbish. But Sheila's Kitchen can be the only one offering a guaranteed balanced diet.
10: Our kids wouldn't know a balanced diet if it spat in their eye.
11: I don't think they'd eat meat and two veg, would they?
9: Well... I think a lot of kids do care what they eat. I could ask my Shelley and Kevin to ask all their mates, find a few meals they would eat.
15: Mm. Better still, let's call it a survey and have a committee of pupils who we consult. We'll soon see if there are balanced meals that the kids actually like. How does it sound to you, Deepak?
5: Sounds very good. I'll leave all the kitchen stuff to you ladies. You come up with the menus. I'll make sure it can pair.
1: Here at Old Dale School, we strive for excellence in everything we do.
16: Hang on a minute, Cynthia. I've chopped your head off.
1: Oh, really?
16: How does the Zoom thing on this cord camera work?
1: Camcorder, Bob. Camcorder. How many times?
16: Oh, whatever.
1: It's the large button with the arrows.
16: Well, if you know how to work it, then you film me first.
1: But if we record it in the right order, then we won't need to edit it. And as I'm opening the film with my pièce de caméra, I need to be filmed first.
16: If you hadn't upset that media studies teacher, we wouldn't be in this mess.
1: Bob.
16: Oh, all right, then.
4: How do I look?
10: Oh, you look great, ma'am. Not much makeup on, though.
9: It's a business meeting, Shelley, not a catwalk.
1: Well, I think you look right professional, Mum.
4: Gary?
6: How long do them flipping pictures have to be in for?
9: 20 minutes.
6: Well, you got time to do them before you go, then.
9: No, I have not.
6: What's in the bag? Overnight case, is it?
9: Joe come in, wearing great big baubles today, so I thought me and the girls could all turn up at the pub tonight for her birthday wearing these. To, you know, take the mickey like.
6: All right, for some.
16: God, crap, that's hot.
9: You all right?
16: Oh, stop for doing this anyway.
9: Right. Wish me luck.
1: Good luck, Mum.
10: Yeah, you'll do great, Mum.
9: What do you think, Gary? Do I look okay? Like a businesswoman?
6: A woman looking for business, more like.
17: Hiya.
9: Sorry I'm a bit late.
10: Hi, Ben.
9: Gosh, you do look smart, doesn't you, Deepak?
18: Yes, very nice.
17: You've done us proud, Ben.
9: We've known him for years. He trusts us.
18: I have to disappear after the meeting. Another appointment.
9: But we are all due to meet at Joe's tomorrow morning to discuss our next step. Is everyone able to make that?
17: Of course.
9: Oh, yeah.
18: Right, down to business. When we're in with Gerard, I'll run through a few things. Cash flow and turnover predictions, profit and loss forecasts, and capital injection estimates.
1: As you can see, Gerard, with a guaranteed captive market and a highly experienced and committed workforce, the risk is minimised to a very large extent.
14: Well, I can't say I'm not persuaded that as a team you have the wherewithal to make a go of this venture. But there's one thing that worries me.
18: Uh-oh. What's that, Gerard?
14: School meals are changing, aren't they? Healthy options taking away exactly the foods young people like best. That's what you're going to do. But how can you stop the kids from going to the local bakeries and chip shops instead, where they're not told what they should and shouldn't eat? Mrs. Pope, you'll be the catering manager.
9: Yeah. Well, we know what the kids like and don't like, and we're asking them all what they think.
18: That's right. We have instigated a pupil survey, which analyzes the menu choices that have majority support, and yet still offer a balanced diet. And I'm sure our very capable dinner ladies will be able to cook whatever we decided.
14: Mrs. Comer?
17: Between us, we can cover most of the cuisines or styles, you know, well, that I can think of.
18: I think what Mrs. Kumar is trying to say is
9: what she means is we know this job inside out and we can just as easily cook healthy dinners the kids would love as we can the ragbag of 30-odd items we have to put out at the moment. There'd be less waste and all. Them two would look after the paperwork and we'd do the rest.
14: That's what I've been waiting to hear. Whether you ladies would indeed be the mistresses in your own kitchen. And I can see, Deepak, that this is a team that has its expertise and authority very evenly spread. Certainly we'll be able to help you if you win the contract for Oldale School. And I very much hope you do.
9: Here you are, girls. Double reason to celebrate Joe's birthday and getting the loan.
0: Well done, you two. I knew you girls were a great team the moment I walked in.
10: Brilliant. Well done.
17: Thank you very much. Hey, where's Joe? I hope she gets here before the Stribbergam arrives or I'm going. He's not sitting on my lap.
9: She'll be here any second, so quick. Get these on. Here you are, Sal. Flo. So.
10: A Christmas decoration.
9: Yeah, just like a gold golf ball earrings, but twice the size. And you know, they cost more than her earrings and all, 30p a pair.
0: I always said she were cheap.
9: Wait, get them on before she gets here. I can't wait to see her face.
17: Blimey, they're ever.
10: What
19: must I look like?
20: I don't know if I can wear these, Bev.
19: Crying out loud, Sophie. Do you not know how to enjoy yourself?
8: Hey, up, here she comes. Oh, wearing next to nothing as usual.
21: Happy birthday, love.
10: Yeah, happy birthday, Joe. Thank you very much. Hey, I love the earrings, girls. Glad to see I've started a trend.
19: Hey, what do you have to drink, Joe?
10: Oh, part a bitter, please, Flo.
19: On its way.
10: Crikey. Look at that bloke. Comes into a nice pub like this, dressed in an old Mac.
9: Oh, my word, he's coming over here.
10: What a view, Don.
14: Hello, ladies. And which one of you is Joe? Hiya, love. I'm Flash Harry.
10: Oh, are you now? Well, you'll be Debbie Harry by the time I've finished, will you?
14: What? Hang on!
10: Get over here!
14: What are you doing?
10: I'm going to make mince meat of you!
14: Help me, will you? Right, hey!
9: Oh, me feet. Gary, you still up?
6: What time do you call this?
9: We all went out for an Indian after the pub.
6: Till 1 in the morning?
9: Yeah. Got a problem with that?
6: No, you have. I'm not stopping in like some babysitter while Lady Muck goes osking down your nose at me. Looks like you've forgotten who's boss. Need reminding, do you?
9: Don't you dare! Let go, Gary, or so help me out!
6: Put down the frying pan, Ben!
9: You want to fight? You've got one! Come on, then! I've had enough!
6: Bev! I'm warning you! You'll be sorry! Right! Ah! Oh!
9: And that's the last time I have a frying pan in my hand for you, Gary Pope!
22: Mum, why do we have to go now?
9: Hurry up! The taxi's here!
20: Oh, this bag's too heavy, Mum.
9: We'll give it you, then. Now, come on before he wakes up.
22: Dad, what did you do to him?
9: Not through the kitchen, Kevin. At the front. You'll be fine.
20: What's going on? What's happened?
9: In you get, Kevin.
14: About everything, love?
22: Yeah, that's it.
14: Okay. Where to, then?
20: Yeah, Mum. Where are we going?
23: In Dinner Ladies, Barbara Dixon played Bev, Liz Smith, Flo, Jean Haywood, Sally, Bridget Forsyth, Mrs. Ollerinshaw, Kay Rad, Joe, Debbie Chazen, Sophie, Jack Smethers, Bob, Tim Dante, Gary, Bill Dean, Stan, Andrew Wincott, Mr. Wright, Maxine Finch, Rita, Vinnie Dillon, Indrani, Hamaj Singh Kalarai, Deepak, Stephen Hoyle, Kevin, Sally Walsh, Shelley. The script editor was Wendy Lee. Script consultant, Anne Edivine. Studio engineer, Dave Peacock. 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
25: But first, another in our current run of I'm Sorry I Haven't a Clue that's been dusted off from the BBC vault. This one is from August 1987 and includes the wonderful Willie Rushton.
26: We present I'm Sorry I Haven't a Clue, the antidote to panel games.

0: Hello, and welcome to a new series of I'm Sorry I Haven't a Clue. And for the next 10 weeks, at this time, I can promise you laughs all the way. But for them, you'll have to retune now to Radio 3. Meanwhile, sitting on my right, we have Tim Brooke Taylor and Willie Rushton. And on my left, Barry Cryer and Graham Garden. Well, sadly, our usual scorer, Samantha, can't be here today. So in her place, would you please welcome, now that she's given up her day job, our new scorer, Monica.
1: Ah!
0: Right, first game coming up. This round takes as its premise the poverty of the international film industry. For economic reasons, new films will have to be the remains of two or more old films, and the teams will give me the resulting titles, and those that get the best titles will take away more marks than they ever dreamed of. Right, we'll start with you, Barry Cryer.
2: They've combined Jaws and Idiot's Delight in a new film called The Derek Jameson Story.
0: Yes, Willie.
3: This is extraordinary, because actually the French, in their wisdom, have combined Jaws with Platoon and produced Clap du Jaws.
0: Graham?
4: Yes, I heard they're combining Tom Thumb and Crocodile Dundee. They don't know what to call it, but it'll be something short and snappy.
0: Tim?
5: Producers of Death Wish 1 and Death Wish 2. Have got together to produce the Jeffrey Archer story.
0: Yes, very good so far, considering you're all rusty.
6: Oh, your pet name for me.
3: This is rather personal. They've combined me and my girl, three sisters and three men and a horse, and they're calling it Mind Your Own Business.
0: Graham. Have you got another one?
4: Yes, speaking of Superman 4, The Quest for Peace, they're combining that with Artists and Models and producing a film called Peace Artists.
3: Quite a good one is Blow Up and the Italian Job, which is going to be filmed as Up Pompeii.
0: For those listening at home, that buzz was me with my buzzer. I just fired a warning shot across the room. Any more before we rush on to the next game?
2: No, in a word.
0: Right. This is the point where I give the teams advance warning of the late arrivals that they'll be announcing at the end of the programme. And this week we'll be asking them for late arrivals at the World War II ball.
3: That's a light subject to start with.
0: Right, now, the game called Good News, Bad News. It's the game where one member...
4: Out with it!
2: Easy for you to say that.
5: The lip has definitely gone now.
2: Poor old devil.
0: Anyway, you know the game. Willie Rushton's going to start. Willie Rushton, are you going to start with the good news?
3: Just for you, Doctor.
0: Thank you.
3: Good news. Andrew Lloyd Webber's written a new musical.
4: Bad news, he's using the same tune.
5: Good news, Sarah Brightman isn't playing the female lead.
2: Bad news, Andrew Lloyd Webber is.
3: Good news, it's Joan of Arc.
4: Bad news, he's written a happy ending.
5: Good news, disguised as a cat, Joan escapes on roller skates to Argentina.
2: Bad news, and writes a new musical.
3: Good news, it's 15,000 miles from London and not a sign of Andrew Lloyd Webber. Sly and exit.
2: Do for me.
5: Is that a Dick Whittington reference?
0: Deserved a round of... Well, it didn't, but it's... And we'll start with you again, Willie.
3: This is inspired by the fact Tim Brooke Taylor produced his at lunchtime. it'll make sense in a moment when I say it. Good news, I've just bought a pocket television set.
4: Bad news, it only works in my pocket.
5: Good news, but I've found a place to put the aerial.
2: Bad news, I'm still getting a lot of interference.
3: I thought that was good news in your book. Good news! I can now invite friends round to my trousers to catch up with the Colbys.
4: Bad news is that Charlton Heston's hairpiece fools nobody.
5: Good news, that's not Charlton Heston's hairpiece, thank you very much.
2: Bad news, you should see what's on the other side.
0: We're going on to a round now which is called the Bad-Tempered Clavier, mainly because that's what it's called. And the aim of it is to see how much of a song a team can sing when accompanied by a pianist who is both tone-deaf and incompetent. And as Richard Clayderman is busy tonight... That man is Colin Sell. Tim and Willie, your song is High on a Hill is a Lonely Goat Herd.

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0: More.
1: Less, less.
2: Tim and Willie are in the lead. And we go on now to the round that you've all been waiting for, the controversial round, Mornington Crescent. After the last series, we had several letters complaining that the rules have been getting too complicated of late. So today, teams, we're going to play by the original modern rules. Okay?
1: Modern rules.
2: Yep. The original modern rules.
3: The original modern rules.
2: Yes.
1: Revised. Not the modern.
2: Don't argue with the chairman.
4: No, it's clear enough. Clear enough.
2: How can you have the original modern... clear to you, then, Graham, you can start.
1: Oh, dear. Stupid. And... is this the original modern rules?
4: Graham, in that order.
1: Not revised.
2: Will right. You start, Graham, please?
1: Exeter Gate.
4: Oh.
3: Costa Road. Cromwell Road.
4: Archway.
1: Cole Park.
3: Patterson Road, NW2.
1: You don't have to do NW2 in the original. You
3: but
1: do,
3: there are several do, Patterson Roads, right. And you'll follow my
1: gist. No, you
3: in
1: don't
3: moment.
1: Have to do NW2 in the original.
5: But he no, well, no, if he has done that, could be.
2: Well, you didn't. You didn't.
1: No, I'm being fair because it's no, acting out Barry, flavour that he had.
3: I just give you any old Patterson Road. It would have been easy
1: sorry,
3: for you, wouldn't it?
1: Chairman speaking. I'm sorry.
2: You didn't have to in the original rules, but they changed that for the modern rules. So carry on, Graham.
4: It's the Jubilee line that threw that one. In fact,
1: Earl's Court. It's Earl's Court.
4: Yes. Trafalgar Square.
1: Northumberland Avenue. Quite right.
3: Hillside Park Road.
1: That's good.
3: What's good?
1: Hampstead.
4: Mornington Crescent.
2: Tim? Yeah. Very well intercepted. Okay. A very good interception there by
6: hence
2: Tim.
6: Hence the NW2, Barry Cryer. Knows all.
1: Knows all. All right, all right.
2: Right.
1: I'm not
2: now
1: a
2: then.
1: Loser.
2: It's time for the listeners to this programme to get their own back, and God knows they deserve it. Because we're going to have some listeners' questions in our programmes from now on, and I'm going to read one out now, and the team will answer it rightly or wrongly. The question this week is in two parts, and it comes from Mrs. Megan Roney of Poole in Dorset. She would like to know if any members of the team have seen her car keys.
3: Luckily, Humphrey,
4: can we work together?
2: You can
4: on
2: all
4: this
2: four confer. This is not competitive.
3: There
2: you
3: are no
2: four
3: points. I'm no stranger to her khakis, and indeed, I've had a hand in her beiges and mauves and a very jolly pink sweater she wears.
1: Khakis.
5: I think she's the keys to her car.
3: Oh, right. They were thrown into the middle of a living room last night, and strange how you always end up with three pairs and nothing else.
5: Are these the ones?
1: Tim just finished up with somebody else's car. It was a bad night, wasn't it?
2: Those are not the ones.
4: Well, at least
2: no.
4: It went.
1: Those are not the ones. Because no. I know Graham saw them, didn't you?
5: Yeah, I did. Are these the ones?
2: Those are the same ones you just picked up.
5: Might be a second-hand car.
2: And I have it on good authority she only has one pair.
1: Oh! Have a care, Doctor.
4: I sure is.
2: You're not going to get it, are you, teams?
1: Well,
2: not
1: get it.
4: Actually, yes.
2: That is, in fact, not the right answer. So, Mrs. Megan Roney, you're halfway to getting your prize. Now, we go on to the second part of her question, which is, what was on the television before it was invented?
1: Well, glass of flowers. George Cansdale. Remember George Cansdale, the zoo man? Do you remember George Cansdale? Stand up if you remember George Cansdale.
3: You can't stand up.
1: If you remember George Cansdale, you can't stand up.
4: Very close to what Willie's just.
3: But it's for those in stereo.
2: Come along, teams. We better hurry along with this one. Are you going to...
4: I don't think you're
2: near it.
4: The Crimean War.
2: He's very close, but I don't think I can give it to you.
1: No.
4: Oberon War.
2: So Mrs. Megan Roney wins. Mrs. Megan Roney wins that round, and we'll get her prize. An inflatable Willie Rushton will be on its way to you. sometime during
3: the like one, too.
2: We have a round now called Paranoia, in which one team decide that there's something wrong with the other, and they have to guess what's wrong with themselves by asking questions. I don't know whether to read that again, because it doesn't make much sense. But you know, the aim is to make the team in question paranoid and to leave the studio audience twitching, which they are already in. Barry and Graham, you're going to start now. Your affliction is going up on the audience laser computer scoreboard. And here's a mystery voice to tell you at home what it is.
0: They think they are Peter Wright. They think they are Peter Wright.
2: Barry and Graham, you have to now interrogate Tim and Willie to find out what's wrong with you.
1: Well, it's obviously not very funny, whatever it is. It's long.
3: Makes us laugh.
1: What's long and makes them laugh? Is this a generic term? I mean, do we think we're a group of persons?
4: I don't think we're allowed to.
3: Certainly not. No. We couldn't know.
4: We can't.
1: Oh, is security involved in this?
3: Well, not anymore.
1: Do we think we're Peter Wright?
2: Tim and Willie's affliction's now going up on the board, and here's the mystery voice to tell you what it is at home.
0: They think they are guppies. They think they are guppies.
2: Right, Tim and Willie, will you start interrogating the others?
3: Have we ever been to the Albion Hotel?
1: You could well be there as we speak.
3: My solicitors will be in touch in the morning.
4: Lucky for your solicitors.
1: Define your terms.
7: Just keep fishing around.
4: Fishing, something to do with underwater creatures. We're newts. No, we're not. We're tadpoles.
7: So it doesn't show from here.
4: It does on radio.
2: I'll have to hurry you along.
3: Anyone think I'm going to sit here listing
4: plankton.
3: Fish?
4: We think we're plankton.
1: You're not plankton.
7: No, I'd say you're bigger than plankton.
4: We're whales.
2: That's somewhere between plankton. Them.
4: Sharks.
3: What was that strange impersonation we're doing? Right,
4: Ruth Maddox. You think we're goldfish?
3: We're Ruth Maddox. Goldfish.
4: Gold, silverfish.
1: Upwardly mobile you may be, but you're not yuppies.
3: Oh, we are yuppies.
4: We're guppies. Yeah.
1: You are.
4: Yeah. Gently upwardly mobile.
1: Geriatric.
2: With the scores level pegging, we go on now to the round, the point of which is not to amuse the studio audience.
4: Again.
2: It's called Straight Face, and what happens is that each panellist in turn says a word, and the first one to get a laugh, or even a titter, from the studio audience is disqualified. The game continues until only one person survives, and he will, as a reward, get to have a look in my little box.
1: Is this in a cricketing context? Or?
2: That would be massive. Barry,
4: how
2: start.
4: Could it be a little box, Barry? Oh.
3: The mighty word it's not good, Lord.
2: So far, Tim and Willie. So far, Tim and Willie have been disqualified. No, we'll start seriously with you.
1: We'll start seriously.
2: And very seriously, please, right. Barry.
1: Coccyx.
3: Box.
1: Fuzzer.
4: Tiny.
1: Deltoid.
3: Bus.
4: Boomerang.
3: Guppy.
1: Plenitude.
3: Bowls.
2: Did I hear a titter?
1: Yes.
3: Colour!
2: Sorry, Willie. You take a back seat now.
3: At least we know what makes them titter.
2: Graham, start up again.
7: Plod.
4: Total.
7: Potato.
1: Brouhaha.
4: Flange.
7: Pirouette.
1: Jeté.
4: Knickers.
3: That was suicide.
4: Yes. There was a lemming approach to that one. I was losing the will to live.
2: I assume you walked. You didn't.
4: You're
2: not waiting for my
4: walked.
2: Decision.
4: I walked. Certainly. Thank you, Doctor.
2: Barry and Graham, it's between you two.
1: Who's first?
2: Well,
7: artichoke.
2: Let's say Graham.
1: Oh, right.
2: Seems to have a word welling up.
7: Artichoke.
1: Gusset.
7: Limb.
1: Plinth.
7: Slime.
1: Formaldehyde.
4: Oh, dear.
7: Go on, I don't know where you get them from. Oh, come now. He's disqualified for that.
2: I heard nothing.
1: Oh, good.
7: Comatose, that's your trouble.
1: Got his earpiece in.
2: Graham's disqualified. For arguing with the chairman. And Barry's
1: quite the right, too. Thank you.
2: In this next round called Sing-Along, each team have to sing along with a disc. We're going to fade out the record and they'll be left on their own. After a while, the disc comes back and the team scores points if they're still with it. This is a duet job, as you can hear. And we start the round with Tim and Willie, who are going to sing Anything You Can Do. The results are still there.

0: nothing you can be. I can be greater. Sooner or later, I'm greater than you.
1: No, you're not.
0: Yes, you are.
1: No, I'm not.
0: Yes, I am.
1: No, you're not.
0: Yes, I am. Yes, I am. I can shoot a partridge with a single cartridge.
1: I can get a sparrow with a bow and arrow.
0: I can live on bread and cheese.
1: Only on that?
0: Yes.
1: So can a rat.
0: Anything you can sing, I can sing higher.
1: I can sing anything higher.
2: I can sing anything higher than you.
3: Tim and Willie get a bonus of 10 marks for being the only team in my memory who got out of sync while the music was still going on. Barry and Graham, it's your song now, and it's I Wonder Why. Ah.

0: Excellent. Now, you've probably seen the television program Call My Bluff. We're going to have an entertaining version of that game. I'm going to give our team members a word which they must define, and at the end I'll try to guess which is the true definition. Teams, your word is antelope.
1: And whom to go
0: you,
1: first?
0: You, Barry, of course.
1: Oh, me! Antelope. The original of that is, in fact, thank you, Graham, glass of water, listeners. All been passed by the producer. The original of that is aboriginal, because it's to do with Aborigines hunting kangaroos and koala bears in the outback, or in the inside lab, if there is one. And they would capture kangaroos and koala bears and make pyjama cases with pouches outside for the slippers. But in their progress, they would come across an anthill, and wearing only loincloths, they would leap over it as a safeguard. The Australian government have, in fact, tried to dissuade them from this practice as a primitive family planning measure. But it is Aboriginal anthill hop. Anthill hop, an Aboriginal anti-vasectomy manoeuvre.
0: Right, Willie, let's hear your definition.
2: Well, antelope is a melon, but the seeds dropped off. And I'll tell you how. Before big game hunting, people used to go out and shoot fruit and vegetables. And there was this famed African big fruit and vegetable hunter, Nairobi Stan, who was out shooting melons. A native bearer ran up and said, "Heard of antelope?" He said, "No, I haven't." thinking to himself that the illiterate fellow must be thinking of cantaloupe, and he proceeded to blaze away, only to discover that these were four-legged creatures. They bled, they moved, they died. He thought it was much, much more sporting. So it's a melon.
0: Right, Graham, what about yours?
3: Come back with me now to ancient Greece.
1: You said that last time.
3: And you wouldn't come, would you?
2: The weather's been terrible, anyway.
3: Right. Odysseus went away on his travels, leaving behind his wife, Penelope. Now, Penelope's mother's sister was called Antelope. And she was a delightful member of the family. She was known as Ante for short. So Antelope gave her name to all parents' sisters in the future. They became known as Antes. That was later shortened to Aunt. So that's how we get our word aunt or gazelle.
0: Finally, your definition, Tim Brooke Taylor.
4: Come with me. After the show, but at the moment, you may wonder, is there a word for that movement that precedes a high jump? Cosbury knows there is. And at that moment, when they sort of up and down like that, and the ladies, that's wonderful. Don't you admire their fragrance? Oh, come back. No. Nearly on the plate, nearly on the plate. Yes. It's that movement, it's called the anti-lope. It's the before the lope. It is actually, the more common meaning is, of course, a five-sided sixpence.
0: Yes. Well, I've got four definitions to choose from. I'm not enamoured with any of them, really. And as Monica's, our lovely scorer, has been sitting here like a lump through the whole programme, I'm going to confer with her.
1: Well, give her a lump sum, then.
4: There she is, doing the antelope at this very moment.
0: I've got the Aboriginal antics from Barry Cryer. I've got the melon from Willie Rushton. I was distracted by our scorer during Graham Garden's dissertation, so I can't remember what he said. And then we have the preliminaries to the high jump. So I'm going to go for, I think, the most convincing definition was yours, Graham Garden. Will you show us the card, true or bluff?
5: Oh. Well done.
0: Well, I'm going to get one right one day.
1: Yeah.
0: Oh.
1: Lord.
0: Very good. Right. We're going on to the game where I ask the teams to give their late arrivals for the World War II ball. And Monica and I are going to have a little lie down while they do. Who's going to start?
2: I think we should start at the top with the Earl of Britain, who, of course, was known as Bert. Bert, Earl of Britain.
4: Remember the last war when Dan Kirk, who disgraced himself the last war, you remember the evacuation of Dan Kirk? And the disgraceful attack on Pearl Harbor at the same time.
3: We welcome, please, that distinguished flying family from the RAF, Mr. and Mrs. Doubt, and their son or daughter, they're not too sure, Roger Ann Doubt.
1: Mussolini's going to sing I'm Hanging from a Lamppost at the Corner of the Street. And the Israeli airline band will be playing, but they haven't plugged in their instruments yet, so will somebody give El Alamein? And...
2: Interesting family. They fight them on the beaches with their daughter Michelle. Michelle fight them on the beaches.
3: Also from the RAF, will you welcome Mr. and Mrs. Sprangdiscrate and their son Charlie's Sprangdiscrate.
2: Here come the over the river quarries with their daughter Bridget.
4: Mr. and Mrs. Bayer Beds and their son Stan.
0: Brings it all back to me.
3: A military contingent there, Major Jump, Corporal Punishment and Private Parts.
0: We're fast approaching the point where I have to wind up this program.
4: Just drop the bomb, it'd be making much easier.
0: So thanks on behalf of our team and myself. We'll be with you again next week. Goodbye.
6: Barry Cryer, Graham Garden, Willie Rushton and Tim Brooke Taylor were being given silly things to do by Humphrey Littleton, with Colin Sell setting some of them to music. The programme was produced by Paul Spencer.
7: Willie Rushton was made for programmes like that, wasn't he? That show was first aired in August 1987.
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0: We present Tony Hancock, Sidney James, Bill Kerr, Hattie Jakes, and Kenneth Williams in
1: Hancock's Half Hour.
2: Around the world in 80 days. Many years have passed since Phileas Fogg and his faithful valet, Passepartout, set out on this then mammoth undertaking. It was the result of a wager made in a London club. Such clubs are still in existence, and probably the most famous of these is the Athenaeum Club, Cheam. Every night in the dignified surroundings of this exclusive club, the bankers, the financiers, the businessmen of Cheam find relaxation from the cares and troubles of the world of commerce. As they recline in their deep red leather armchairs, perusing copies of last year's Times, silent waiters pad across the heavy piled carpets, carrying vintage brandies and crusted ports. The air is heavy with 100 years of tradition and the aromatic fumes of rich cigar smoke. The gentlemen of East Cheam are relaxing.
3: Gosh, stone me, Sid. Don't these cigars clog your pipes?
4: Yeah, they don't draw very well either.
3: Not if you don't take them out of the aluminium tube, they don't. Uncultured oaf.
4: You're ever fair. Only little ones.
3: Not in here, Sid. You know the rules as well as I do. No cigarettes and any cigars over 8 inches long. Makes for a better class of member. Look at the size of this cigar. I think I'll take the holder home and keep me billiard cue in it.
4: What about a drink, then?
3: Yes, well, I'll have to order. Guests aren't allowed to buy drinks, only members.
4: I don't know how they let you join a classy mob like this. I thought it was exclusive.
3: Believe me, it was easier me getting in as a member than it was getting you in as a guest. You don't generally let people in here wearing check suits and satchels.
4: What about this drink, then?
3: Certainly. Heather?
5: Yes, sir.
3: Oh, dear. There you are. You frightened the life out of me. I didn't realize that was you standing there. I thought it was a standard lamp.
5: Can I get you anything, sir?
3: Yes. A light ale for me and a large brandy for my friend.
5: Napoleon, sir?
3: No, of course he isn't. Sidney James, the bookmaker.
5: I was referring to the brandy, sir. Would you like Napoleon brandy?
3: Haven't you got anything newer? I don't mind paying a bit over the odds for the fresh stuff, you know.
5: Oh, Napoleon brandy is the finest and most expensive brandy we have. If you were a millionaire, you couldn't buy a bit of brandy, sir. There are only 12 bottles in the country.
3: Oh, well, is that all right, Sid?
4: Yeah, that'll do. Put some ginger beer in it, mate, will you? Come on, let's have a bit of taste in it, boy.
5: You're not putting ginger beer in my Napoleon brandy. I shall resign in all my 60 years' service.
3: It's all right, Heather, all right. Don't get upset, lad. Look at you, look at you. Look. Your nose has gone white. He didn't mean it. Get the drinks. There's a good boy. He's very touchy about his booze.
5: Good evening, old boy.
3: Well, Lord Cheam, how nice to see you. How are you, old boy? Lord Cheam, Sidney James, Sidney James, Lord Cheam.
5: Well, I know Mr. James. Who are you?
3: I thought you knew me.
5: Are you a new member?
3: No, I've been here all day. I was elected last week.
5: Oh, yes. A Thursday, wasn't it?
3: That's right, you remember.
5: Yes, 12 people resigned that afternoon. Still, they'll be back.
3: Will they?
5: And of course, you are going to resign, aren't you?
3: No, I can't resign. I've arranged to have my letters sent here.
5: Well, as we'll tell you, we don't want your sort in this club. You don't fit in. Why don't you join a working men's club?
3: Well, I try, but they said the same thing over there.
4: Go on. Go on, Bertie, let him stay.
5: Yes, but Sidney, there's no telling where it'll lead to. He's not the type. Do you play golf?
3: No.
5: Do you play squash?
3: No.
5: Do you shoot?
3: No.
5: Now, if the man's an idiot, not educated. Do you ride?
3: Well, yes, when I've got the bus fare. Otherwise, I have to walk.
5: Oh, you said a mistake letting him in. Oh, well. Time for tiffin.
3: I'll give you a couple of games at that.
5: Oh! That is tea. Weren't you ever in India?
3: What part?
5: Any part.
3: No. I once went to an Indian restaurant, though.
5: Ah, good man, good man. What did you have?
3: Egg and chips. Oh.
4: Pull up a chair, Bertie boy. Sit down.
5: Oh, I don't know what the club's coming to. I must have something. Steward, bring me a butter shooter pig.
6: Aye, sir. And you, sir?
7: I suppose so. That's near enough of it.
8: Yes, yes, it sounds good. I'll have a plate full of that.
5: Oh, it's a drink, you idiot. Don't you know anything, man?
4: Calm down, Bert. He's new here. He don't know.
5: Yes, of course, yes.
8: Where's the girls, then?
5: Oh!
4: All right, Bertie, what have you been doing with yourself, mate?
5: I've been to the cinematograph show, actually. Oh, jolly good film. Round the world in 80 days.
4: As much as that, eh?
5: Well, it took place 70 years ago. No aeroplanes or such. Jolly good effort, considering. Do you know the story of it?
8: No. Do pray tell us, sir. Yes, do, cheamy old stick.
5: Well, it all started off in a club, just like this one. That was a bet, you know. The members bet this Phineas Fogg fella that he couldn't get round the world in 80 days. But he did it, by Jove.
8: So he should. 80 days? Well, that's nothing marvellous.
5: You don't think much of this Phineas Fogg's achievements, then, huh?
8: I do not. No. I should say it was dead cushy. 80 days. What was he doing? Walking? Do you realize that one can get round the world in 4.5 days now?
5: Rubbish.
8: It is advertised.
5: Well, it's rubbish. I don't care. Rubbish. You'll never get round the world in 4.5 days.
8: Oh, well, of course, you've just been silly now, aren't you?
5: I've known you for 5 minutes, and I'm a good judge of intelligence, and I'd go further. You wouldn't get round in 80 days.
8: But, my dear Lord Cheam, today we've got planes, fast cars, liners.
5: I know that, but you're an idiot. I don't think you'd do it. Better, I wouldn't be surprised if we never saw you again.

0: I'm prepared. I'm prepared to bet money that you couldn't do it.
1: How much?
0: A couple...
2: 2 quid. Right, you're on.
0: I meant a couple of thousand. A
2: couple of thousand what?
0: Pounds.
2: I thought so, yes.
1: All right, then, yes.
3: I'll hold the stake money, right?
0: Right, right. 500, 1,000, 1,500, 2,000. There's mine. Where's yours?
2: 1 and 3. We've got another tanner here somewhere. There we are. 1 and 9, 2 and 3. An Irish penny any good to you? Oh. I'll write out the rest. There we are.
0: I owe you £1,999.17. I'm afraid I can't accept this. The bet must be in cash.
2: Well, you must realize, Lord Jim, I'm not in the habit of carrying cash on my person.
0: Why not?
2: Because I haven't got any, mate.
0: Well, then, the bet is off.
2: No, no, no, hang on. I can raise the money. Just a minute.
4: Comrades, comrades, ever since we were boys, have shared in each other's sorrows. Have shared in each other's joys.
0: Oh, come away. Come away from the window. Oh, you can't do that in the Athenaeum. Brings the club right down.
2: Yeah, well, there's another threepence anyway.
0: I can't wait that long for the bet. Oh, let's forget about it.
2: No, no, it'll be all right. I'll manage. I have other sources. I can't let a bet like this slip through my hands. I'll get the money. I've just remembered I've got a great-grandfather up in Leeds of a very nervous disposition. I think a good strong paper bag popped behind him should see me all right. I'll see you at London Airport, gentlemen.
5: Will passengers of Viscount Flight 103 to Paris please take their seats on the aircraft?
2: Oh, good evening, Lord Cheam. All set?
0: Ah, Hancock, you raised the money, then.
2: Only just. Burst the paper bag behind him and he turned around and clouted me with a poker. Still, I sued him for assault and battery, so we're all right. You haven't met my entourage, have you? My valet, Passepartout Kerr?
0: Oh, you call him Passepartout as well?
2: Yeah, well, he sticks like a leech. We might as well keep in the spirit of things. Say hello to his lordship, will you?
6: I don't want to go. I don't want to go around the world. Let me stay here. I don't want to go. Can't you understand? I don't want to go.
0: What's the matter with him?
2: Oh, I've been having shocking trouble with him. Comes from primitive parts, you see, the remote areas of Australia. They don't know aeroplanes where he comes from. It's always been Great Iron Bird, bringer of bad medicine. I'll talk to him. William?
6: Yeah?
2: Iron Bird, good. Iron Bird safe. Good medicine. Look out on tarmac. Many birds from different lands. Flown by many heap number one on top. Good fellas.
6: I don't like it. It's not natural. If we'd have been meant to fly, they'd have given us wings. That's what I think.
2: If you'd been meant to think, you'd have been given a brain. So shut up. Shut up and pack me bags. You've got your rhinoceros tooth necklace. I don't know what you're worrying about.
0: I wish you a happy journey. To win the bet, you must be back in the Athenaeum Club, Cheam, at 12 o'clock on the 2nd of June.
2: Roger, we'll be done.
7: So will you, mate, if you don't get back in time.
2: I beg your pardon.
7: I've got side bets with the other club members that you'll do it. I stand to lose 40,000 nickel if you don't.
2: You've got nothing to worry about. We've got 80 days, Sid. 80 days in this modern age of jet travel. It's money in the bank. We'll do 4.5 days traveling. We can spend the rest of the time on holiday. The rest of the world to choose from. Wherever we like. Just think of it. 2.5 months in Southend. Stop worrying, Sid. I've got it all worked out. I've got my itinerary here now.
5: Attention, please. All passengers to New York.
2: That's us. Oh, cheer-o, Lord Jim. See you back at the Athenaeum. It's a shame to take the money.
5: All flights have been cancelled. This is owing to adverse weather conditions over the South Atlantic. Passengers will be taken to a nearby hotel, and we hope they will be able to take off sometime tomorrow. Thank you.
0: That's not a very good start, is it?
2: What of it? Still got 79 days left. I mean, these days of modern travel, I'm not worried. I'll go another way. We'll go to Copenhagen and catch the Scandinavian airline and fly over the pole and miss the South Atlantic altogether.
5: Attention, please. All passengers for Copenhagen.
2: That's us. Well, cheerio, Lord Jim. See you back at the Athenaeum.
5: All flights to Copenhagen have been cancelled. This is owing to electrical storms over the North Sea. Passengers will be taken to a nearby hotel, and we hope they'll be able to take off sometime tomorrow. Thank you.
0: At least you've got 2 hotels to stop at now.

0: You're enjoying this, aren't you?
1: Well, at least Phineas Fogg had got out of London by now.
2: I'm not finished yet. We don't have to go via New York. We can go another way. We've got the whole world to choose from.
3: Attention, please. London Airport is surrounded by fog. This will last until further notice.
4: Yeah, well, that's it for today. Never mind, we've still got loads of time. We'll just have to stay at the hotel.
3: Attention, please. Owing to the fog, all buses to the hotel have been cancelled.
0: Ah, stone me.
3: Good night, everybody. Good night.
4: Well, your 4.5 days is up, and where are we? Huddled around a tea urn in London Airport. I'm standing to lose money here.
2: Well, I can't help the fog. It's a freak of nature. It's nothing to do with me.
4: It's his fault. Kerr. Sitting there flicking his rhinoceros beads, muttering, I don't want to go. What did you bring him for? It's your fault, you rat bag.
5: No, it's not.
4: You never wanted to go. You brought some kind of Australian voodoo spell down on us. I bet he's got his fog-making kit in there somewhere.
5: It's nothing to do with me. How can I make fog come down?
4: I heard you last night when you thought we were all asleep. Sitting cross-legged on the floor, rubbing butter all over yourself and chanting away there. I heard you.
2: Leave him alone, Sid. You're a grown man. Surely you don't believe in his simple little tribal rituals. He's not doing any harm. It keeps him amused.
4: I don't like it. It's not natural. I don't rub butter all over myself.
2: All right, then. Let's sort it out. William, were you rubbing butter all over yourself last night?
5: Yeah.
2: Well, why were you?
5: Well, if we're going to fly over the Atlantic, I thought I'd better grease myself up. It keeps you afloat longer.
2: He's a cheerful ape, isn't he?
5: And I wasn't chanting. I was singing Wake Up, Little Susie. I like singing Wake Up, Little Susie. It's a nice song.
2: How refreshingly naive.
3: Good morning, everybody. I do hope you slept well. We've just had news from the meteorological office. There'll be no planes taking off today either. I think I may as well go home. Incidentally, we must apologize to passengers for serving margarine with the bread at breakfast today, but unfortunately, all the butter was stolen from the canteen. Thank you.
4: See that? No planes today either. We can't hang about here any longer.
0: Oh, what do you suggest we do then?
4: Catch a train to Prestwick. There's no fog up there. We'll be in New York tomorrow morning.

0: departure of flight 107 to New York. Will all passengers please report for customs and passport clearance? Thank you.
1: Good evening, sir. Your passport, please.
2: Now, there you are, my good fellow.
1: Yes. It's a very good likeness, if I may say so.
2: Oh. Do you think so?
1: Oh, yes. Well, it's beautifully done. It's so unusual on passports.
2: Well, of course, I'm very photogenic, really, you know. I've got a very good bone structure. You can see it deep down underneath all this rock. You can see it down there. Yes. It's been a very handsome family, we Hancocks.
3: Of course, you.
2: Yes.
3: You won't believe this.
2: You won't. I know you won't. You won't give this credence, I'm certain. But I have a brother who is better looking than me.
1: Impossible.
2: Ah, that's what they all say. Oh, me and my brother's broken the hearts of many a dairy maid in our shire.
1: Yeah, it's certainly an excellent photograph, I can tell you.
3: Do you like the monocle?
1: Yes. Very dashing.
3: That's what I thought. There's nothing wrong with the eye, it's just a little affectation, you know.
1: Yes, like the cricket cap.
3: Yes. Yes, brightens the whole passport up, I always think. I'm going around the world, you know.
1: Are you really?
3: Mm. Yeah. Yes, I'm going to New York first. 4.5 days, I reckon it'll take. These days of modern travel, you know.
1: Quite. You have, of course, got an American visa.
3: Pardon?
1: A visa to allow you to enter the United States. It'll be on page 4. Oh dear, you haven't got one, have you?
3: I don't know anything about visas. I'm sure when our transatlantic cousins find out who I am, they'll let me in.
1: Not without a visa, they won't.
3: Then I shall start a petition down our streets objecting to their rocket bases.
1: Well, I'm very sorry, sir. You cannot take off for America without a visa.
3: Oh, all right. Then I'll take one. How much?
1: You have to get it from the American Embassy.
3: Where's that?
1: Grosvenor Square, London.
3: But I've just come from London.
1: And you'll have to go back, won't you?
3: But I haven't got time. I've got a schedule to keep up.
1: You can fly down. It won't take you long.
3: Oh, very well.
0: Attention, please. Prestwick Airport announces the due snowstorms or flights to London have been cancelled. Thank you.
1: May I suggest you catch the 10:30 express from Glasgow Central?
3: Yes, thank you very much. Taxi! Sid, you got the tickets?
4: Yeah, poor sleepers to Euston.
3: Good lad. 9.5 hours to London, nip round and get the visas. Back here, we'll be in New York by Friday.
4: Yeah, I suppose so.
3: I don't know what you're worrying about, Sid. We'll still have 72 days left. Now, what platform is it?
0: Attention, please. British Railways announced that owing to snow on the line, all trains to Euston have been cancelled till further notice. Passengers may sleep on the platforms, providing their feet don't stick out over the edge.

0: Hey, fellas, good news. The porters just told me they got the snow cleared off the tracks. The train leaves in a few minutes.
1: Oh, good.
2: Another 4 days wasted.
3: What does it matter, Sid? Don't keep on. We've got 68 days left. Ample time in these days of modern transport. Just have to cut down our holiday in Southend, that's all.
4: All aboard!

0: 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Houston!
1: Taxi!
2: Bill, bring the luggage.
1: Taxi!
2: The American Embassy, please, and hurry. Good afternoon. My friends and I wish to apply for visas for journeying to the New World.
3: Are you a communist?
2: I beg your pardon?
3: Are you a communist?
2: No.
3: Name?
2: Hancock. Anthony Hancock.
3: Joe, get the file out of Hancock.
2: Lovely day for rocket launching, isn't it?
3: Is that a disparaging remark about U.S. achievements in the field of intercontinental ballistics?
2: No, no, never. Just passing the time of day, that's all.
3: Just watching, huh? What's your file? You say you're not a communist?
2: No.
3: On October the 2nd, 1942, you gave 2 pennies to Mrs. Churchill's Aid to Russia Fund. Would you care to explain this?
2: Well, it was war. We were friends. We were told to like them then.
3: Application for visa refused on grounds of bad security risk. Suspicion of being a fellow traveler.
2: But it was only tuppence. I must have a visa. I'm going around the world.
3: You want to go to America, pick up some secrets, and then call in Moscow on your way back?
2: No, no, I'm a peaceful man.
3: Peace movements are cover-ups for subversive communist activities. Application refused.
2: All right, then, look, supposing I went to Russia first, then called in at America on the way back.
3: Do you have a camera, a good memory, and a tape recorder?
2: Yes.
3: Application granted.
2: Last. Progress. That's it, then, Sid. We'll do the same route, but the other way around. We'll go east to Russia. Let's get to the airport.
0: Have you got a Russian visa?
2: Oh, no, not again.
0: You cannot get into Russia without a visa. We're stuck again.
2: No, we're not. It'll only take a few days. We'll still have 62 days left. And what is 62 days in this age of modern travel? Let's see now. Embassy of the Union of Soviet Socialist Republics, Millionaires Row. Yes. Well, you did all right in that tuppence I gave him, didn't you?
1: Taxi!
2: Good afternoon. My friends and I wish to apply for visas for journeying to the People's Democracies.
4: For what do you wish to visit a glorious Russia?
2: Well, I'm trying to travel around the world in 80 days. We've spent 12 days of that and we're still in London, so if you could speed things up a bit, you know.
4: Just a moment. One of our agents just telephoned to say he saw you leaving the American embassy.
2: Yes, that's right.
4: What were you doing there?
2: Trying to get a visa. They wouldn't give me one because I gave you a lot of tuppence to help you out during the war.
4: I see. You claim to be a friend of Russia.
2: Well, I gave tuppence, yes.
4: Do you realize who was the leader in those days?
2: Yes, yes, yes, Stalin, old Uncle Joe.
4: Exactly. The man who created the cult of personality. Just as Stalin is now discredited in Russia, you are a deviationist.
2: It was only tuppence.
4: Application for visa refused on grounds of bad security risk. Interview closed, gentlemen.
2: Very well, madam, but you won't get away with this. I shall cancel my unreserved balcony ticket for the Ukrainian state dancers. see how you like that. Come, Sydney, William.
0: Now what do we do? We're stranded. Phineas Fogg was halfway across Turkey by now.
2: Once we get started, we'll be all right. It's just a question of getting airborne. Then it's easy. I mean, in these days of modern travel...
0: Well, let's get started traveling then.
2: Well, we'll just have to work out a new route. We've got the whole world to pick from. I've got my boy's brigade pocket diary with the world atlas here somewhere. Ah, yes, now let's see. We need a visa for there. A visa for there. There. There and there. Entry permit for there and there. They don't like us here. Or here, or here, or there, or there. Or any of that lot there, or down here. Or over there, or up here, or right across there, or right down to there, here.
5: Hey, what about applying to go up in a Sputnik? We'd get round the world in an hour and a half, then.
2: Oh, go away and play with your rhinoceros teeth.
5: Hey, wait a minute. We could sneak out of England in a submarine, land in the Arctic, walk over the pole, pick up another submarine on the other side, then submerge and go down to the Antarctic... Walk over the South Pole, pick up the first submarine which has come down to meet us, then submerge again and go back to Portsmouth.
2: Brilliant. Absolutely brilliant. I'm amazed. What a fantastic brain this boy has. Submarine up to the Arctic, walk over the pole, then catch another... He's right. He's right. It's the only way we'll ever get round the world. Bring up Dr. Fuchs and put in an offer for the Snowcats.
6: Mr. Hancock, here's an answer to your telegrams, Dr. Fuchs.
2: Oh, good. What does he say?
6: He says you can't go to the South Pole without a visa from the Royal Geographical Society.
2: Oh, well, that's it then. We're lost.
0: Let's get a spade and dig our way around.
5: Hey, Top, good news at last. The Yanks have been on. They say they'll give us a visa after all, providing we go straight through and don't touch nothing. The Russians are giving us a visa too, so have all the others. We got permits for the countries that want them, and the ones that don't want them have agreed to make an exception in your case.
7: And my next line is, good lad, how did you do it?
5: I told him we were a skiffle group going to do a cultural mission.
2: Oh, well done, Bill. Put an advert in the Times. Anybody want to swap some sleds, some huskies and snowshoes for a guitar, a washboard and a T-chest bass? I'll learn the words of freight train and we're off. New York, here we come. Ah, you see, this is the way to travel. 300 miles in 1 hour. At this rate, we'll be back in England by Monday night. Happy now? Phineas Fogg. Phineas Fogg, 80 days. Look at the weather. No snow, no fog, no storms.
8: Around the world in 80 days.
9: Attention all passengers. The captain regrets to announce that under engine trouble, the aircraft will be returning to London Airport.
2: You can't do this. I insist you go on.
5: Hey, keep calm, Tub. We'll be all right. I made some other arrangements in case something like this happened. As soon as we land, we'll go straight down to the docks. There's a boat leaves on a world cruise getting back to England 24 hours before the 80 days is up. No changing, no worrying about airplanes, fog, engine trouble. This is the best way, Tub. Leave everything to me.

0: You sure this is the best way, Bill?
1: Of course it is, Tub. This is it. Boy, Honolulu, here we come. Well, here we are. Grimsby. 78 days gone. You buffoon, Kerr. Well, I could have sworn it was the right boat.
0: The right boat. 3 weeks out in the Dogger Bank catching errands. We'll be lucky if we get back to the club in time, even without leaving the country. What a fiasco.
1: Poor old City's going to lose £40,000. Where is he?
0: He's standing on the bow of the ship with a box of herrings tied around his neck.
2: Hello, boys.
0: Haven't you jumped?
2: It's no good. I can't do it. We'll just have to go back to the club and face up to it.
1: What happened?
0: That's all we needed. We've run aground on a sandbank. Everybody out and push.
3: There you are, Hancock, back again, eh? You didn't get round the world in 80 days, then.
0: No, we didn't. We got round England in 142 days. And that was a bit of a push.
3: Oh, well, hard luck. 2,000, I believe it was.
0: Oh, give him the money, Sid.
2: Here we are, Bertie.
3: Thank you, Sidney. Well, cheerio, Hancock. Nice to have wagered with you.
0: £2,000. What a disaster.
2: It's all right for you, mate. I've got to find 40,000 from somewhere.
0: Well, there must be some way we can get it back.
4: I say, hello, Hank, old man.
0: Well, we will. Young Lord Epsom.
2: Say nothing, Sid. I think we're home and dry. Yeah? He's the last of a long line of rich idiots.
0: I've been to see a very interesting film.
4: Really, old boy?
0: Yes, around the world in 80 days. Don't you think that's rather a long time?
4: I should say so in these days of modern travel.
0: Oh, I don't know. You couldn't do it any faster these days.
4: Oh, nonsense, old chap. Do it in 4.5 days. And what are you two shaking hands for?
0: Oh, nothing, nothing. 4.5 days, eh?
4: Certainly easy.
0: You wouldn't like to bet 2,000 on it, would you?
4: Certainly I would.
2: What about a 40,000 side bet?
4: Pleasure.
0: It's a wager, then. You leave now, and you've got to be back here in 4.5 days.
4: I try, then. I just ring up the aerodrome and have them wheel out my private airplane.
0: Pardon?
4: My private plane. Well, it's Daddy's, actually, who flies all around the world, and it's your own business. And I'll see you on Monday, then. Bye-bye.
2: Well, clever Dick.
0: Well, there's only one thing for it. Bill?
1: Yeah?
0: Have you still got those rhino teeth?
1: Yeah, here they are.
0: All right, start chanting then. Sid, get the butter on him. We've got to get the fog down. Come on, Bill. Iron bird, bad medicine. Wait. Come on, start chanting, you rat bag. Come on, it's the only other. Gomba, iron, good man.
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6: That was Hancock's Half Hour, starring Tony Hancock with Sidney James, Bill Kerr, Hattie Jakes, and Kenneth Williams. Theme and incidental music composed and conducted by Wally Stott. The show written by Alan Simpson and Ray Galton. The program, which was recorded, produced by Tom Ronald.

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1: Ladies and gentlemen, today in the American Senate, Senator Van der Schmidt said...
3: Miles Moore, the host of un-American activities on a white screen and multicolor. And the Russian attack on East Manitoba, knocking Merle's knee off.
1: And he continued by saying...
3: Merle's knocking Merle.
1: Which concluded his speech. Then on March the 3rd in our House of Commons, at 4 o'clock, the Prime Minister said...
4: He?
1: Everyday exchanges in our political circles are made known to us all by the daily newspapers. But what of the secret services?
5: Yes, indeed, what of them? What of them, man? Unknown to us, the secret services are striving powers in a constant battlement. Move and counter-move, plot and counter-plot.
6: We give you now the story of only one minute fragment in this mosaic of political intrigue. Take the case of Agent X.
7: I am X2. My mission started when I was called to HQ MI5. I'd hardly got on board the train for London when I had the uneasy feeling I was being watched.
8: Oh, tickets, please.
7: Tickets? Oh.
8: Yes. There. This is a platform ticket.
7: That's right, I always travel by platform.
8: Come on now, mate. Come on now, matey. Where's your ticket now?
7: I was just joking. There we are.
8: Here. Well, hang on a minute. This ticket's from Piccadilly to Hyde Park.
7: Yes, I know. A very easy journey. I often make it to
8: that. Here, my good man. Don't mess me about here.
7: It's an old Welsh joke. Now, there. My ticket.
8: Here. This year's ticket was issued in 1902.
7: Really? Good, we're running late.
8: And it's for the Brighton to London stagecoach.
7: Well?
8: Well, this ain't a stagecoach, mate.
7: You mean this train isn't horse-drawn?
8: No.
7: I demand my money back. You charlatan, you. I want to...
8: Wait a minute here. You can't fool me about with all the clever talk, mate. You got to pay for the ticket. Now, where did you get on?
7: The game's up. Well, now, what is that last station?
8: Sun Junction.
7: That's it? That's it? That's when I get on.
8: But we didn't stop there.
7: Do you think it was easy?
8: Look, where are you going to?
7: The next station.
8: Right, that'll be 18 shillings and threepence.
7: Right. There we are.
8: Thank you.
7: You can leave that. Little does he know that the real fare is not 18 and threepence, but £32.06.
8: Little does he know that I'm nothing to do with the railway at all.
1: Thus, Seagoon arrived at HQ MI5 with the wind behind him.
9: Come in. Come in, X2.
7: Thank you, sir.
9: X2, you know what we want you for.
7: No?
9: Oh, well, don't go away. We'll think of something. Have you ever been to Russia?
7: No.
9: Ever been to Moscow?
7: Yes.
9: That'll do. Colonel Spondel Klecknock, will you explain to him?
10: Right. Yes, well, we have reason to believe that the Russians have projected a time machine. With it, they could go forward into the future, do you see? And once they are, they build planes that would travel faster than the speed of light. They've got to be stopped doing such a thing. You are the man for the job.
7: Oh, Todd.
10: Thank you. Now, are you married?
7: Yes, sir.
10: Understandable, I suppose. I would go on this mission myself, but it's too dangerous, you know.
7: You mean I might get killed.
2: With a bit of luck, yeah.
9: The crown, Colonel. Colonel, I'm joking. X2, follow me.
7: Right.
9: In here. Mr. Crumb.
2: Morning.
9: Morning. This is X2. Would you tell him about the Russian intelligence? The Russian intelligence.
7: Morning. Captain Harry Spiegel at your service.
2: Yes, Captain Service. Now, here's a photo of the Russian master spy Igor Blyny. He's escaped from every prison camp in Europe.
7: There's nothing on this photograph.
2: He's escaped again. Never mind, next. Now, the most deadly agent of them all. They call him the Silent Bugler.
7: The Silent Bugler?
2: Yes. Nobody has ever seen him. But here is a rare record of him. Just listen.
7: I can't hear anything.
2: That's him. The Silent Bugler. If you ever hear nothing like that, look out.
7: With that warning ringing in my teeth, I spent the next 3 weeks and 2 days training in a major blood line.
2: Meows. Oh, me poor old owls.
7: You can stand my water rewind him.
2: Thank you. Now, lad, training.
7: Tell me, during the last war, you were taken prisoner.
2: Yes, but I escaped.
7: Where from?
2: Dartmoor. First of all, disguises. I have a very outfit. Stand by to check.
7: Right.
2: One ginger beard with detachable bells.
7: Yes.
2: One pair of reversible plastic socks, easily convertible into dog cardigan.
7: Brilliant.
2: One pair of false cardboard skis. One wicker teapot with underwater escape apparatus.
7: Right.
2: One rubber dagger.
7: What's the use of a rubber dagger?
2: Well, we don't want to shed blood needlessly.
7: You're fit for make of London.
2: Son. Now, finance. 3,000 lira in rupees, pair bill and procedures at any Mongolian bank, whilst wearing tennis shoes in a thunderstorm under fire from rocket batteries.
7: You've thought of everything.
2: Of course. Now, the sensitivity test. I shall just blindfold you. So, now, I want you to tell me what I'm doing.
7: Right. What? You're taking my gold ring off my finger.
2: Yes.
7: Now you're removing my gold watch and my fountain pens, my pocket.
2: Bravo, keep it up.
7: Oh, now you're taking my wallet. Oh, you've taken my money belt.
2: Keep going.
7: That's right. No, I can't feel you doing anything yet. No. Hello?
4: Call for you from Paris.
7: Hello?
4: Chicken, the lesson's over, lad.
7: End of the Silent Bugler, part one. Have the organ, Max Galbraith.

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1: But first, for listeners who have just tuned in, here is a rapid synopsis. Now, read on.
2: Before my departure for Russia, I took one final test.
3: Chigun, we want you to identify objects that will be held up in rapid succession by the sergeant here.
2: And the third one will be on you.
3: Good. Sergeant Eccles, do your duty.
4: Now, darling, my good man, the first object I hold up is this. Watch this.
2: A banana.
4: Good, good, good, good.
5: What is that?
4: Oh. Now then, watch this.
2: A pencil.
5: Good.
4: Now then, my man, the last one. Now, watch this. Oh, watch this. That's all I'm holding.
2: Go back.
4: Yeah.
2: Well, what was it?
4: An elephant.
2: Oh, God. I should have guessed.
4: Well, why didn't you then? Not my dad, but what did...
3: Steady echo. Steady.
4: Steady echo.
3: Steady echo.
4: Steady echo.
3: Now, Chico, just one more small thing.
2: You can come by to your home.
3: I'm sure I can do. Blue bottle?
6: I heard you go get in. I heard you. Hooray! Hello, everybody. Was this audience applause? Continue that. No, thank you. I should have said that before when you clapped earlier. Strike, stand easy, pose.
2: I understand you have a secret weapon for me.
6: I have it. Unscrews false kneecap, takes out secret gun. I'm in agony as I have not got false kneecap. Puts on bold face. Hey! It still hurts, though.
2: What is this remarkable weapon?
6: It is my backshot pistol.
2: You mean whoever fires this pistol gets killed himself?
6: Yes. You just give it to an enemy, he aims it at you, and then he gets dead it himself.
2: Brilliant. How does it work?
6: I'll show you. I just point the gun at you. Can I pull the trigger and... No. You point it at me and you pull the trigger.
2: Thanks. I point it at you like this.
6: No, don't point it at me. Point it at yourself.
2: But you said...
6: Be careful. Don't point it at me. You're not inviting you. You're not at me. You punched my Flash Gordon bulletproof space vest with cardboard lapels. Last one and nine at all good chemists. Exits left to register for next year's radio awards.
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1: In a dark car with a hat pulled well over its eyes, Seacombe was next driven to a submerged airport.
2: Once there, I was given a spoonful of air linctus for my nerves, which I had unfortunately brought with me.
7: Will passengers with disguised MI5 tickets for Mystified X to undisclosed destination, please inflate their false wigs and crawl as inconspicuously as possible to the isolated black plane standing in the shadow of the barbed wire. Thank you.
8: Mystery Flight X, this way, please. Passport, please. All passports, please. Names are.
9: Mrs. Gaddis Murgatroyd.
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11: Madame Fifi La Bonbon, male impressionist.
8: Good luck. Next.
12: Sir Arthur Big Handsome.
8: Right, ma'am. Next.
13: Little does he know that I'm not Sir Arthur Big Handsome, but only his son, Prunella.
10: Little does he know that I'm not Woof Woof Growl, but Growl Woof Woof.
9: Little do they know that I'm not, as I said, Mrs. Gladys Murgatroyd Spinster, but Miss Gladys Murgatroyd Bachelor.
8: And you, sir?
2: I'm X2. too are Captain Harry Seagoon, secret British agent. Plainly, he didn't believe me.
8: Close the doors. Now, fasten your safety belts.
5: Morning.
14: Morning,
5: ma'am. Morning, everybody. Morning, boys. 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All safety belts to be fastened. Come, Captain Seagoon, you must fasten your belt now.
2: Why?
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8: Contract!
15: Give it the gun, Ellingburn.
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0: tunnels deep in enemy territory. Very deep. I was dropped without a parachute. But all the other occupants of the plane were also dropped. I was suspicious. Walking along the Fredstrasse in Dresden, I was halted by two men heavily disguised as Englishmen.
1: Ah, good morning, Herr Sigurd. And how is mein Herr this morning?
0: Going a bit thin on top. I said. And they replied,
2: Achtung, rolls of paper on butler, geblungen. Spitfire and egg in the eye, Rommel gezeitung, up the old gelingen, blah.
0: Curse, he speaks Russian fluently. I must reply. Si, si, senor. Poor Russian fool. Little does he know that I'm not really a German, but I speak the language fluently.
2: Poor German fool. Little does he know that I am not a poor Russian fool, but Major Bloodknock, a poor English fool.
3: Ah, pardon. Pardon, miner. It can all be your...
0: Morgan. 10 to 1. Time to open my sealed orders.
2: 10 to 1. Time to open my sealed orders.
3: 20 to 3. Time to open my sealed orders.
0: The man standing before you is Major Bloodknock.
2: Mind, say, the man standing before you is Captain Seagoon, who has just been informed who you are.
3: See, what mine say? Beat 2 eggs, add 4 ounces of... Oh, I got the wrong envelope. I got Mrs. Beaton's cookery book.
0: Bloodknock!
2: Seagoon!
3: Mrs. Beaton!
2: Huh. Famous is first. We shall meet here when the clock strikes one.
0: Right, when it strikes one. Hello, Bloodknock.
2: Seagull.
3: Hello, Mrs. Beaton.
2: You're late. Where have you been? Don't answer that phone. It's ringing in Russian.
0: What? Then I'll put on this false beard. Now. Hello? Who's speaking?
4: If you take that silly beard off, I'll tell you. Now, listen. This is HQMI5. Orders. Find the silent bugler. He knows where the time machine is. His location, the Dresden Opera House.
0: Right. Right. Men, the Dresden Opera House, hurry!
2: Here we are. Today's symphony concert featuring, what's this? Relgabt Nellis Hetzeth?
0: Gad, that spells the silent bugler backwards. In time!
3: Here we are.
0: Here's an empty box.
3: Not a match in it.
2: Just in time. Just in time to miss the first 60 movements.
0: Just look at the orchestra. They must be over 150.
3: Oh, they look much younger.
0: Shut up. Shut up and listen. Hot on record. Which one is the silent bugler?
2: That's him. Cat, stop playing.
0: I didn't hear him.
2: Well, listen, and there he is now.
0: Where?
2: Glass, he's gone again.
0: What was that?
2: What?
0: The music seemed to repeat.
2: I didn't notice anything, and I know my Wagner backwards.
0: But they're not playing it backwards.
2: Ah, that accounts for it.
0: Oh, good heavens. The whole orchestra of phonies. They're miming to a gramophone record.
2: Then the silent bugler?
0: He doesn't exist. It must all be a bluff.
2: You mean?
0: He doesn't exist. It's all a bluff. Must be. The whole orchestra of secret Russian agents. We must get out of here quick.
3: And how are we going to find the time machine?
0: We must split up and search out the theater.
3: Okay, let the girl out.
0: Wait a minute. How do I know you're not enemy agents? I want proof of your identity.
2: Very well, my card, sir. Major D. Bloodknock.
0: My card, Captain Harry Siegel.
3: And here's my card.
2: The Two of Clubs.
5: For listeners who've been asleep, of whom I'm one, here's a short resume of what has gone on before.
6: Helen Lovejoy, beautiful heiress to the Halibut Millions, has been jilted at the altar by Villian de Paprikon, son of Louis XIV. Peter, Villian's Eton boating friend, has heard this, but being in Tibet has embarrassed Mary, his fiancée, who, being the only cousin of Sir Ray Ellington, has passed the title on to Baron Gildray, also heir to the Halibut Millions. Now read on.
5: Has he finished?
0: Yes.
2: No. We are alone under the pier.
0: That's it.
2: And you are about to speak.
0: Look, the time machine!
3: And put it this, is 4:30.
2: Put this bomb under it.
0: Wait.
2: Well done.
0: Somebody, show me.
3: Hands up.
2: It's a Russian. Run for it.
0: Happy! Careful.

0: Oh, we've made it, huh? Yeah. Oh, safe at last.
1: So you all came back.
0: What?
1: Hands up. Up, down, up, down.
2: What's all this for?
1: We like to keep our prisoners fit.
2: We don't care. We destroyed your time machine. We can die knowing we've done our job.
1: You fools. You only destroyed a replica of the time machine.
0: Foiled by your own stupidity in a bad script.
2: What? I happen to be wearing red flannel underdrawers with a patch on. Ooh. If I could lower my trousers, he'd think it was the Russian flag and salute.
0: Right. I'll pull from the back. 1, 2, 3.
2: Cup.
1: Long live Russia.
2: Get in now.
0: Russian
1: devil. Don't shoot.
2: Where's the time machine?
1: The box in the corner.
0: Right. No mistakes this time. Put this bomb under it.
2: But they'll hear it.
0: Not this one. It won't go off until the 23rd of November.
2: The 23rd of November? That's my birthday.
3: Happy birthday to you. Happy birthday to you.
4: That was The Goon Show, a BBC recorded program featuring Peter Sellers, Harry Seacombe, and Spike Milligan, with Lorena de Bourdet and Max Gelday. 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The program produced by Charles Kilton.
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8: I say, Nigel, only just in time.
9: Yes, these pedestrians wait until you're nearly on the zebra crossing and then just calmly step off the pavement.
8: Oh, come on, get a move on. Look how slowly they're strolling across.
9: Yes, I know, but what gets me most is their attitude. Just look at the way they're glaring at us.
10: That is an excerpt from The Defiant One. Another in our series, a film worth remembering, which is more than can be said for the next half hour.
8: However, for those who may be kicking around at home, try not to damage the furniture. That, I'm afraid, will give you some idea of what to expect from a sort of radio show which is beyond our ken. Among those taking part are Sir Watt, Fit Me, Fitzgerald. Lady Alice Band. The Accountant Juggling Troupe. Miss Barbara Batsman.
11: She's always being called out.
8: To continue, Paddy Wagner, Mantovani and his all-string vest, and of course, Mr. Kenneth Horne, who prefers to remain anonymous. Ladies and gentlemen, Kenneth Horne.
12: Well, good evening. Welcome to Beyond Our Ken. Well, tonight I was going to talk to you about the Colorado beetle problem. As far as I can tell, the Colorado beetle has no problem. So instead, let me tell you some of the things that happened last week. On Monday, my very good friend Nancy Spain came to dinner. And although I offered her a good selection of fancy dishes, she much preferred the more simple fare. In fact, one might say, Nancy Spain stays mainly on the plane. On Tuesday, I went into town, dressed Natalie, and then came home again. On Wednesday, I ran into an old friend of mine who I hadn't seen for some time. Noticed he was now sporting a luxurious growth of beard. I asked him what it was all about, and he said...
13: I've had my pipe flagged for the winter.
12: On Thursday, Jimmy Edwards took me down to his farm to see a horse box, but it lost. Still, I was able to go right round, and believe me, there's a lot of Jimmy to go right round. However, on the train home, I left my briefcase in the carriage. So on Friday, I had to go down to the station again.

0: Good morning.
1: Morning. Are you lost property?
0: Yes, I've been here for years. No one wants me.
1: Oh, good. At last I found my feet.
0: No, we haven't got any feet in here. Have you looked in your shoes?
1: Oh, you know what I mean. With all these alterations going on, I lost my whereabouts.
0: Oh, how embarrassing.
1: Look, I left my briefcase on a train yesterday. Has it turned up here?
0: Don't be daft. How do we get a big train in here?
1: Oh, never mind. Look, please, will you look through your bag?
0: No, stop messing up that.
1: Look, you've got hundreds of bags.
0: I know. It's all these sleepless nights. Now, what are you lost?
1: Ah, dear, a briefcase. I suppose you'd like to know what's in it.
0: Not a pair of briefs.
1: Oh, of course. The case contains a few personal papers and several scripts of Beyond Our Ken.
0: Oh, nothing of much value, then. Well, hang on, I'll have a look. You get so much stuff here.
1: Yes, I see. You must have thousands of umbrellas.
0: Yes, we're saving them up for a rainy day. Oh, you'd be surprised the things we get in here.
1: Yes?
0: Sometimes they're never claimed, and then again, everyone tries to claim the same thing. Look what just come off for 9:30. Everyone wants to take that home.
1: Good heavens, it's Jill Day! All right, this lady better come with me.
0: Oh, no, you don't. There's a little formality to be settled first.
1: What's that?
0: Sing, please, Miss Day.

0: John and I, Joe. Now, let's have a look. Oh, that's my briefcase.
1: Well, how can I be sure it's yours?
0: Well, open it. You'll find Kenneth Horn inside.
1: Rainier, really?
0: No, the name is printed inside. I'm Kenneth Horn.
1: No, I don't need any of your odd luck stories.

0: Now, just check the contents. Papers, grips. Oh, two books.
1: That's right.
0: Yeah, what is Titan Slave? A scorching saga of human emotions in a small town. Ooh. And look at this other one. Well, really, the gingerbread man in Hippity Hoppity Village. Ooh, a funny reading case.
1: Oh, one of them happens to me as my young nephew.
0: Well, I'm sure he'll enjoy painting play.
1: The other one's for him.
0: You won't like the other one. It's too old-fashioned for the advanced kid of today. That's the trouble with children's stories now. They're not modern enough.
1: You mean?
0: Yes. Why not the scorching saga of human emotions in a toy village?
1: Good gracious. I wonder how that would turn out. We present Lollipop Place, your 77 Toy Town trip.
2: This was my town, just an ordinary toy village. Take a walk down the Marzipan High Street. Just like any other town.
3: Piper! Piper! It's your show town, Miller here. Read the startling text in a new series of true confessions. I was Old King Cole's child bride.
4: Calling all kiddie cars, calling all kiddie cars. Here is a police message. Little Bo Peep has lost the sheep, that is all.
5: Well, nurse.
6: Good news, Larry. Mary had a little lamb.
1: Hello, hello, hello. I'm Mr. Clot, the Toy Town policeman. What's going on here, then?
7: Oh, nothing, Mr. Clot. Jill and I, we've just been to fetch a pail of water.
1: A likely story.
8: Well, you know, I'm not one for gossip, Mr. Dollywog. You know, something I thought it was my own eyes. She had seven men in that house. Yes, yes, it is. Oh, I tell you, she's a wonder, Snow White.
2: Yes, this was my town. My name, by the way, is Big Head. I'm a brownie. I have a long white beard and a big red nose. Everyone calls me the Toy Town Drunk. One day, I was sitting up at a toadstool in the candy store when in came our wooden doctor. He's a sort of hickory-dickory doc.
9: Hello there, Big Head.
2: Hello, Doctor. Been busy?
9: Yes, just come back from a very nasty accident. Some chap called Humpty Dumpty fell off a wall.
2: Yes. You sure it was Humpty Dumpty?
9: Positive. He had a little Lenny the Lion stamped on him.
2: What are you drinking, Doc?
9: Oh, half a pint of creosote. Dear, oh, dear, oh, dear. Sometimes I get fed up of living in Toy Town.
2: Yes, there's a very strange characters about it. It's the fairies that get me down. Boring they all are. Always talking about people at the bottom of their garden.
9: Yes, and what about those nasty old goblins always hanging round the parking meters?
2: Oh, look, here comes Mr. Clot.
1: Ah, there you are, Big Head.
2: Ah, hello, Mr. Clot. Made any arrests today?
1: Oh, yes, there are quite a few of them in the little brown jug. All the same, I do think...
10: Mr. Clot! Yes, Head!
1: Ah, it's that gorgeous cuddly doll.
2: Yes, she's a real living doll, this one.
10: I say, everyone, a little stranger has arrived in Toy Town.
1: Don't tell me that old woman who lives in the shoe has done it again.
10: No, come and see for yourself.
2: So we all went down to the square, and there was a strange little wooden figure sitting in a flashy yellow and red car.
1: Hello there. Who are you?
11: My name is Nibby.
10: Look how his head keeps nodding from side to side.
2: Yes. I say, little Nibby. Why do you keep nodding your head like that?
11: I've got my nose caught in the windscreen.

0: We've got a right little nitty here.
1: Usually, I introduce myself with a song.
2: Oh, how sweet. Isn't he sweet? And see, look, there is a tiny bell on the top of his hat. And I say, do you accompany yourself with that?
1: Yes, they didn't give me a hat with a band.
3: Come on then, little fella. Let's have your song.
1: I'm a little needy man made of wood, but the workmanship is not too good. There's a rotten old knot hole in my thumb and a nasty touch of woodworm round my thumb. My toes are gaudy blue and red, and just a piercing on my head. To add to it all, I have a jingling bell, and the ringing in the ears is absolute.
3: Thank you very much.

0: city bears have their picnic.
1: That's what you think. You go down to the woods today, you're sort of a beast of prairie.
0: Simmer down, Niddy. Simmer down. Well, now, Niddy, we shall all be your friends, and whenever we hear a little tinkle, we shall think of you.
2: And for a very special friend, what about that little old brownie?
1: Yes, what about that little old brownie?
3: Welcome to Toytown!
2: Niddy settled down in our little village. He lived in a low cottage. And he saw quite a lot of cuddly dolls.
4: Hi, doll. What about coming back to my place and seeing the transfer?
5: Niddy, really?
4: All right, you needn't be so shocked. I'm not made of wood, you know. Honestly, I'm mad about you, old cuddly doll. I love your golden hair and the way it's stuck on so nicely. Your cute, unbreakable face. And the way your eyes open and shut every time you turned over. Oh, cuddly doll.
6: Hello there, you two.
1: Don't bother it, Piggy.
5: Yes? What is it, Doctor?
2: Bad news, I'm afraid.
1: Yes.
2: Switch on the toy radio. 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
5: All right.
7: Got it and frightened her away. Toytown police are anxious to question a spider. Another crime was committed in Toytown late last night when a gollywog had the stuffing knocked out of him. Clark hopes to make an early arrest. That is the end of the news. Now, here are the blow football results. Chocolate Athletic 1, Jelly Babies 2, Licorice All Stars 3.
5: I don't understand,
2: Big Ed.
5: What's it all about?
2: You'll see. Here comes Mr. Clark.

0: I happen to be a private investigator. It was I who solved the case of who killed Cock Robin.
1: But the evidence...
0: A wooden frame up. The killer used the bell to throw suspicion on me, and as for the splinter, I think you'll find a missing chip on the wooden doctor.
2: All right, I confess. But how did you know?
0: One of the feudal pigs squealed.
2: I had to get rid of the gollywog. He was whitemailing me. He knew that I was the man behind the Queen of Hearts tarts robbery.
0: And that's not all. He's the leader of the notorious aniseed ball ring.
1: All right, Doctor, you better come with me. Well done, Niddy.
0: Well, now my work is finished here. I must get packed up.
3: No, Niddy, must you go?
0: I'm afraid so, cuddly doll. I've got to catch the next toy train out of here.
3: But what will you do?
1: Yes, and where will you go?
0: Me? I'm going home to Blighton.

0: So much for modern fairy stories. Now, here's another oldie dressed up in the inimitable fashion of the Fraser Hayes Four.
1: Are you sitting comfortably?
2: Yes.
1: Then we'll begin.
3: Polly put the kettle on, Polly put the kettle on, Polly put the kettle on, we'll all have tea.

0: and serves the Kenneth Horne documentary feature, Hornorama. Yes, once again, Kenneth Horne and his team of investigators bring you a factual report on topics of immediate interest. And this week we present a close-up on business and commerce. Are the big concerns taking over?
1: And if so, is the small toothpaste manufacturer being squeezed out? Well, first, let's speak to this gentleman. You're in business, huh?
2: That is so, yes. I am an insurance salesman in the city. Perhaps I could interest you in a comprehensive policy. We have various first class schemes.
1: Well, tell me about them, please.
2: May I suggest you consider our super comprehensive accident and life policy, convertible to superannuation, should you be so desirous. The policy consistently earns interest, and may I say, our bonuses are surprisingly substantial.
1: Well, I must say, you're a very convincing seller of insurance.
2: Oh, yes. I make sure all my clients are fully covered.
1: And that reminds me, I must insure myself against burst pipes. Now, here's another gentleman.
3: How do you do that? I'm chairman and managing director of Associated Yachts.
1: Associated Yachts? Yes. How's business?
3: Oh, not too good, I'm afraid. No. Recently, our sales have been dropping off.
1: Now, here's a charming and attractive lady. Now, you've had a long career in the business world, I understand.
4: Yes, yes. That's right, I have. I've been personal secretary to many big businessmen.
1: I believe that when you leave your present boss, you're going to retire.
4: Oh, yes. I'm on the last lap now.
1: Now we're privileged to meet a remarkable old gentleman. Good evening, sir.
5: Good evening to you, sir.
1: Now, tell us about yourself, will you?
5: Well, sir, I'm in business in the West End.
1: Oh, yes. What do you do?
5: Now, I'm a cloakroom attendant.
1: I see. Well, I'm glad to see you're all washed and brushed up today.
5: Well, I like to look nice when I'm a fish. Oh, I just seen that. Washed and brushed up. Oh, yes, the pennies just dropped.
1: Tell me, are you happy in your work?
5: Oh, yes, sir. And what's more, I let you into a little secret.
1: Yes?
5: Very shortly, I am about to get married.
1: Oh, congratulations. Have you known the girl long?
5: I've known her for 35 years.
1: How long?
5: 35 years! Yes. She's a lady's cloakroom attendant.
1: Well, isn't that a remarkable coincidence?
5: Yes, yes, yes. It's what you might call a marriage of convenience.

0: being next door.
1: Yes, I know. Well, now, finally we turn to our panel of experts in Hornorama who are ready to discuss a random question on this week's topic. Top of the table, Dalcom Ditheridge.
2: Yeah, good evening.
1: Next to him, Irish playwright Seamus O'Toole.
3: Who's got a corkscrew?
1: Thank you. Next, our special guest this week, famous Italian actress Silvana Magnesia.
0: It's nice to be here in your beautiful BBC.
1: Thank you. And last, and by all means, please. Countryman Arthur Fallowfield.
4: Well, the last remaining leaves are fluttering forlornly on the trees as winter beckons with an icy finger.
1: Yes, thank you. Well, now, that's our panel. And third to this week's question on business and commerce, which comes from
5: Gartier Sankerton Jr.
3: How's your father?
5: I'd ignore that and ask the team, what do they consider is Britain's best export?
1: Well, thank you, sir. Well, now, what should the British export? A tool?
2: Yes, very good idea.
3: You keep out of it, you old windbag.
1: A tool, please.
3: Yes, sir. He's getting personal. The educated old Nick. perhaps I might be allowed to speak. Yes, there's no objections, Mr. Ditheridge. The question was asked of me. He wasn't asking you. He was asking me. Now, do you mind if I say something?
2: No, my dear chap, no.
3: Right. What was the question?
1: What is Britain's best export?
3: Hey, folks, you're asking me. I don't know.
1: Now, Mr. Magnesia, do you think you can answer this?
0: You mean without the subtitles, like that, you see. Many beautiful things are coming from your country, like the lovely tweed clothes and the bowler hat and Jimmy Greaves.
1: Yes, sir.
6: Yes, well, of course, we cannot hope to compete in the world market with cheap mass-produced rubbish. No, I mean, quality is Britain's finest asset and should be the keynote of our export campaign. I think I have managed to give a concise and sensible appraisal of the situation with, perhaps, only one regret.
1: What's that?
6: I didn't get a laugh.
1: Well, never mind, Ditheridge. Now then, what's your view, Fallowfield?
4: Well, I think the answer lies in the soil. I say, send buckets full of it all over the... Send it all over. I mean, let them see some good British down-to-earth. And turf, the beautiful green grass.
0: My mother, she come out.
4: English grass. English, yeah. Why don't you shove a meatball in your cake oven? Where was I? Oh, yeah, send them old village greens and mucky duck ponds. And some of our finest 18th century cottages with outside plumbing. Now, send them farms, send them fields, send them forests.
1: Send them fallow fields, I think. There, we must end this week's discussion. There'll be another Hornorama next week when the subject will be astronomers. Is their business looking up? Also in next week's program, Miss Clara Pilkington will be giving us Songs Without Words, which is just as well because she hasn't learnt any. And we shall be paying a special theatre visit to the War Office, the home of Whitehall Farm. So until next week at the same time, this is Kenneth Horne saying goodbye for now, leaving you with this thought which comes from a listener in Cheshire. Is a golf scorer a teetotaler?
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0: Hello and welcome to the show. First, an apology for a misprint in this week's Radio Times. In Sunday's choral recital, the singers should have been named as the Treadwellian Male Voice Choir and not the Mole Vice Choir. They produce an entirely different sound. Well, our old friends, the over-80s nudist leapfrog team, are in the news again. Apparently, they're getting ready for the first nudist Olympic Games, which will be held in Chile. Well, that's bad luck to start with, isn't it? Be the usual events, the high hurdles, hop, step and jump, pole vault, weightlifting. And I understand there's a record entry for the marathon, and I, for one, can't wait to see them come swinging into the stadium. Now, the disadvantages of nudist Olympics are that in the opening parade, it's hard to tell which country is which. And that even if you do win a medal, there's nowhere to pin it. But I'm sure you'll join me in wishing them good luck. Smith,
1: sir.
0: Now stop fiddling with your executive toy and announce the next item.
1: Yes. Now, the Round the Horn Forum of the Air, where people phone in with their problems.
0: And I failed to cope with them. Ah, the first call now. Hello, Horn here. Hello, Grunt Futter?
2: Yes.
0: Are you alone?
2: No. Hold on, there's someone on my extension. Get off. Go on, get off. Sling your hook. Get off.
0: Ah, that's better. Now then, what's your problem?
2: My private discourses are being interfered with.
0: Well, it's hard to tell whether you're boasting or complaining.
2: You do not grasp my meaning. I cannot put up with it any longer.
0: Well, what's the matter?
2: I'm being bugged.
0: Are you?
2: Yes, people listening to my phone conversations are being tapped and bugged. I'm at the end of me tether.
0: Well, is that your only problem?
2: No, my main concern is to do with ancient lights.
0: Ancient lights?
2: Yes, I want to modernise so I can get a better view of the nurse's hostel.
0: Hello?
3: I'm six.
0: We'd never get away with this on television. So you're six. Well, how nice. Now, what's your problem?
3: I'm staying in a hotel, and our room's on the top floor, and I get in the lift and ride to the third floor, and then I have to get out and walk the rest of the way.
0: Well, that must be a long way for a little girl to walk. Why don't you take the lift right up to the top?
3: I can't reach the button.
0: Oh, isn't that sweet?
4: Gonna have to turn your stomach over.
0: Well, now, with her jumbuck akimbo and her billabong at a rakish angle, direct from the outback of Cromwell Road, here is Miss Judy Coolibar.
5: Hello, Toby.
0: And good to have you back.
5: What do you mean by that?
0: Nothing. Just extending the hand of friendship.
5: Yeah? With what purpose in mind, might I ask? I'll tell you. To lull me into a sense of false security so that you can work your evil desires upon me.
0: Well, nothing of the kind, I assure you.
5: Oh, satiated, are you?
0: Not at all. Oh, dear, it seems awfully hard to get through to you.
5: Too right, sport. Look at this. Look at this cover. Third finger, left hand. Do you know what it is?
0: A hangnail?
5: No, sport. It's an engagement ring.
0: Oh.
5: I met him on Anzac Day. It was love at first sight. Our eyes met across the crowded bar. He come over to me and straight away put the hard word on. Frankly, I thought he was Adrian because he'd been knocking back the steam. Ah, but Mr. Horn, my heart melted. My defences were down. Oh, I knew I was in love.
0: How charming.
5: Would you like to meet him?
0: Yes, I'd love to.
5: Oh, I love it, you great pommy pheasant. Come out of the dunny. I want you to meet a friend.
0: And if our Australian friends are listening, could we have some more phrases, please? We're running a bit short. And talking of running a bit short, we've found there's no better way of padding it out than introducing a song. And this week, Mr. Gruntfertig has joined us in the studio.
2: Yes,
0: now, I believe you've got something for us, haven't you?
2: Yes, a nice little number. It gets a bit dicey on your Alentando.
0: Ah.
2: Alice, thank you. You may think me job is a dull one. I'm a greengrocer, what is on wheels? But I wouldn't swap with a bloke in the shop. What I serve makes much better meals. I've learnt quite a lot as I push round the street, selling the old-fashioned way. They tell me they'd miss me if they didn't see me coming around every day. 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

0: Oh, dear. 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Which brings us to the Movie Go Wrong series. Forward, Smith.
1: Sir. Pornographic Productions, in association with Finnegan's four-star Sump Oil, the aperitif of the smart set, present the story of the young prince who led the Jacobite Rebellion, starring Kenneth Williams as...
2: Bonar Prince Charlie.
0: $17.45. My name is Hamish McGrobesporan. I'm a simple Scottish crofter. I breed bagpipes for a living. Well, I said I was simple. I was eating my heather sandwiches in the field one day when a horse galloped up.
3: The prince has landed in Scotland. He's coming this way.
0: I was astonished by this. I'd never heard a horse talk before.
3: It's not the horse, you fool. It's me on the back of it. You know, recognize the flaming red beard and the hairy legs.
0: Oh, of course, yes. How are you, Auntie?
3: I'm fine.
0: Even as Auntie spoke, a lone regal figure appeared over the hill. The hope of Scotland, leader of the clans, a man who struck fear into the heart of every Sassenach.
4: No, don't be like that. I am the young pretender, Charlie. People call me Bonnie on account of this long skirt, the berry and the machine gun. No, here. I've travelled far to seek the throne.
0: It's just across the yard. Have no fear, my prince. Every man in Scotland will follow you.
4: I'd rather they didn't.
0: That night, the prince slept under my roof. Well, I wasn't having him in my bedroom. The following morning, I prepared a special treat for breakfast. Good morning, sire. Would you like a little grouse?
4: Yes, I would. I've had a shocking night on that raft. No fun up there, I tell you, with the wind whistling up your lum.
1: Translator's note, lum is the Scottish word for chimney.
4: Nice. What I need is a drop of the hard stuff. Have you got any?
0: Yes, of course I have. I gave him a lump of frozen porridge.
4: Thank you. The clans must all be told I'm arrived in Scotland. Here, take this and spread it throughout the glen.
0: What is it? Is your message of hope?
4: No, it's your rotten lump of frozen porridge.
0: The leaders of the clans came from far and wide. The meeting was to be held in the Grand Hall of the McWomen's Institute. And first to speak was Angus McSpray.
3: Fellow Scotsmen, I speak sincerely when I say that Scotland's prince should have our support in his struggle to seize the sovereignty of this island.
0: Strong men turned away as he spoke.
3: Shall we stand aside like mice? Or shall we rise against the Sassenachs and restore a Stuart to the throne of his ancestors?
0: When he'd finished, there wasn't a dry eye in the hall. In fact, there wasn't a dry anything. Then leader after leader stood up to pledge his support. The McLeods, the McBorbies, every clan supported him. The prince was visibly touched. But in that crowd, there wasn't much he could do about it.
4: Friends, I came to Scotland for only one reason. I got on the wrong boat. But now I have your support. To arms!
1: The scene shifts to sometime later in London. Queen Caroline is in conference. It should have been King George, but Betty Marsden couldn't manage it. So she's playing it as Elizabeth Taylor. She's speaking to her trusted advisor, the Duke of Cumberland.
5: Duke, not Duck.
1: Oh, sorry. It's a mistake anyone could make, especially the way you walk.
5: Why?
2: Now, look, Combi, the way I see it is this. Jacobite-wise, we bought a lot of grief. Bonnie Charlie's campaign is going over big. North of the border, he's topping the Tam O'Shanter ratings. It's gotta stop.
5: Well, what do you suggest, Your Highness?
2: I suggest you advance and stand against them.
5: If you say so, ma'am.
2: Not me, you fool. The enemy. I don't know, though.
0: Meanwhile, the young pretender had marched into England at the head of his army.
1: At this point, it should be placed on record that I, Douglas Smith, of 10 o'clock news fame, play England. I am a precious jewel set in a silver sea. The Scottish border runs alongside of me, but she's wasting her time.
0: Good for you, Smith.
1: Thank you, sir.
0: Not at all.
1: Many men have tried to conquer me, none have succeeded. With the exception of a certain Norman, but that was long ago. Anyway, I certainly shan't surrender to the likes of Mr. William.
4: Let's see about that. Forward, men, into battle!
0: He won at Carlisle, he won at Manchester, but he could only manage to draw Derby County. Even after extra time. That was the start of the troubles. Sire, the men are beginning to grumble about the food. Listen.
6: Rhubarb! Rhubarb! Rhubarb! Rhubarb!
7: Why can't we have porridge instead?
4: I don't know what they're complaining about. Rhubarb is the best thing in the world for a regular army.
0: Possibly, but they're all deserting. Our ranks are thinning out.
4: How many have we got left?
0: Well, counting the advance guard, the right flank, the left flank, the centre battalions, the rear guard and the auxiliaries, we've got two. That's you and me. Oh, and a few camp followers.
4: Ooh! Well, they're not much good to anybody.
8: I am undone, Amish! I am undone! Oh, yay!
4: What am I going to do?
0: That's what's worrying me. I hear the Duke of Cumberland is planning to march against us. There may be a battle, and who knows what the outcome will be.
3: I yield! I have done my best and thought bravely for many hours, but now I give in to superior strength. I'll do anything you say.
9: That's more like it, Cumby. But it'll have to be later. It's time you went to rid England of this pretender.
0: Meanwhile, Charlie was retreating north. He marched by the way of Carlisle, crossed the border and stopped to invest sterling. He took his profit in dollars and hired another army. The scene was set for the bloody battle at Culloden.
10: It's a bright sunny day here at Culloden. The Duke of Cumberland has won the toss, and he's setting his field infantrymen at Silly Midon, cannon in slips and cavalry in the gully. And here come the Scotsmen.
0: It was an inspiring sight. 5,000 kilted Scotsmen rushing through the tall thistles, screaming.
4: Come on, men! Face the enemy and charge! If that doesn't work, turn your back and charge.
0: An old Scottish trick, reversing the charges. But this time it didn't work. Cumberland led his men forward. The smell of powder hung over the battlefield.
3: Well, I can't bear a shiny nose. Forward, men! Show no mercy! After this, I shall be known as the Butcher of Culloden.
4: I have to play a lot butcher than that.
0: It was obvious that the battle was lost. Men were falling wounded on all sides. I myself was shot in the gorse.
4: Nasty. Come on, Amish, don't just lie there. Tuck your ski and do in the top of your stocking, and we'll run for it.
0: Oh, hello, Mr. Gruntfuddock again.
4: You don't know, I'm the young pretender, you fool. Pull yourself together. We're on the run from the English.
0: Oh, sorry, yes. Flora McHaggis will hide us. This is her cottage.
9: You rang?
0: No. No, it was the bell. Oh, dear. Reversing the charges.
4: My friend is wounded and delirious, as you can tell from the last joke. Here, Flora, is there a doctor here?
9: Aye. I'll call him.
11: Dr. Cameron!
12: Bide your time when I finish this bowl of nourishing soup. Now then, let's have a look at you. Have you kept up your antenatal exercises?
0: No.
12: Why not?
0: Well, I'm not having a baby.
12: There's no reason to disregard your health. Take these. I want you to swallow one 3 times a day.
0: He handed me a pack of lies and left. The loyal Flora hid us in our cottage for many days. Then came that fateful knock on the door.
13: Open in the name of King George!
14: It's the red coats. Not a sound. Or they'll have us entering a knobbly knees contest or something. Shh. I'll open the door and divert their suspicions.
13: I hadn't seen him. He isn't here. What makes you think he's here? He isn't, I tell you. I swear it. He isn't here. Why should he be here? He positively is not here. Definitely not. Without a shadow of doubt, he is not here.
15: There's a reward of £30,000.
13: He's in the kitchen. In here, man. Good move.
16: We meet again, Bonnie Prince Charlie. Wait a minute, you're not Charles Stuart.
17: Of course I'm not. I never said I was. All I said was I'm a young pretender.
16: Well, then who are you?
17: I'm Charlie from Acapan, and I'm Barney.
0: And on that shattering anticlimax, we end this week's production, thereby avoiding hordes of irate Scotsmen from descending upon the BBC and tearing up their radio licences. Last year's, of course. Well, now, things are never so bad they can't get worse, and here to prove it is England's proud rebuttal to the accusation that we're a nation of second-class boglers. Rambling Sid Rumpel.
10: Thank you very much, Steve. Very nice introduction, Mr. Horn. Hello, me dearios. This week I have nerdled in my gander bag.
0: Oh, that's bad luck, isn't it?
10: And I have come up with an old patriotic air that dates back to the time when the British Nadgers ruled the world.
0: Good heavens, that's the week before last.
10: After so. It is a stirring strain that goes after this fashion. Sturdily, but with a whiff of grape shot or wintergreen. Optional.
18: 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Confusion to your whirling fork with a fa-la-la-la-la-la-la, and agonies from rancid pork with a fa-la-la-la-la-la-la, and he who nurks his mool is fine. 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Oh, oh, oh!
0: Well, thank you, Rambling Sid. I'm sure that in your song you were expressing what we all feel. Acute nausea. Now, quite recently, in fact, as recently as the beginning of this program, the subject of advertising on the BBC has cropped up again. Now, in general, I think advertising is a jolly good thing. So, when I was approached recently by an agency to make a TV commercial, I agreed. And the following morning, I turned up at their studio in Chelsea, and the sign on the door said, Bona Ads, Commercials for the Trade. Don't knock, enter. So I didn't, and did. Hello, anybody there?
19: Oh, hello, I'm Julian, and this is my friend Sandy.
20: Oh, hello, Miss Jones. Oh, lovely. Oh, yes. How Bona to Vardy, a dolly old family size new improved eke again. What brings you trolling in here?
0: I've been sent out by the agency.
20: You don't surprise me. What ad are you doing? Well, it's obviously not air cream. Oh,
19: I don't know. It could be for that new Rye restorer. What's it called? Fuzzy Top. You know, before and after.
11: Before and after, he looks more like instead. No, hold on. That's not Mr. Orne doing that.
0: Well, I should rather hope not.
19: Oh, no. Of course it's not him. That's silly of me. It's Sir Laurence Olivier.
11: Sir Laurence Olivier! You great fool! It's Larry Oliver. Larry Oliver.
19: Oh.
11: Friend of Gordon.
19: Oh.
11: Down the slipper bar.
19: Yes. Just for the moment, I thought we'd made the big time.
11: Big time, yes. Of course, we're still a struggling concern.
19: Oh, yes. A two-man band, you might say.
0: Oh, there's only two of you.
11: Yes, I do the copy and the struggling, you see. And Julie's the layout man.
19: Yes. Of course, we started as models.
11: Worked our way up.
19: Yes.
11: They have seen some of our work. Jewel was the symbol of inner cleanliness for malpractices, tonic fruit salts. Yes. Was it lovely?
19: Oh, beautifully.
11: Took his heart, lovely.
19: Yes. I was dressed in a white cloak and a cloche hat.
11: Lovely.
19: And I used to stand there with it fizzing in my hand. And I used to say, I am Swifty the tonic fruit salts kid.
11: Lovely. Lovely.
19: It was considered quite artistic in its day.
11: That's true.
0: Yes. And what did you do, Sam? He said, reminding the listeners he was still there.
11: Oh, well, gorgeous. I used to specialise in cigarette adverts. I was never alone in the Strand.
19: No, he wasn't. Never.
11: And then whatever the pleasure, I completed it. No, it was lovely. Lovely. I used to sit on this horse in my polo neck, all butch and dominating. Dominating.
19: Brilliant character acting it was.
11: Brilliant. Thank you.
19: Brilliant.
11: Then I'd take a puff and gallop off.
19: Oh.
11: Lovely.
19: Sheer poetry in motion,
11: but
19: you
11: then
19: was.
11: Come that fateful day.
19: Fateful day.
11: Oh.
19: Tell him about it.
11: I don't like
19: Tell him about
11: I
19: it.
11: I don't like
19: Go on, purge yourself! Oh, I've been dying to say that for years. Yourself.
11: I don't know. I don't.
19: Go on. Go on.
11: Well, sadist. Well, Mr. Orne, then come that fateful day. The government made advertising cigarettes illegal. Yes, Mr. Orne, they banned fags from TV.
19: Oh, it hit him hard, Mr. Orne.
11: Hit me hard. Oh, my career was finished. I tried to adapt myself. I was the voice of a pork sausage for a bit. Oh. I never could get into the part.
19: No. Then for a time, he advertised a new girdle that was enriched with marabone jelly.
11: Yes, but I knew my day as a sex symbol was over.
19: Over. Over it was. So we decided to team up and open our own little Bijou studio here.
11: Yes, but what did you actually come here for, Barbface?
0: A commercial.
11: Oh, yes, but which one?
0: Well, I'm not sure.
11: Jewel, get out your book. Get out your appointments book.
19: All right, yes. He could be the one where he pongs a bit and his friend says have a bath, so he does and wins the all-comers quick step.
11: Oh. No, that can't be right. And he can't be the one who is set in this posh cellar and someone says Ginger's back in town.
19: No. That was Reynard Lospieux.
11: Cool.
19: Well, there's only one ad left.
11: Here, show us.
19: That one.
11: Oh, yeah. Oh, that can't be Mr. Orne.
19: It must.
11: Ah! All right, Mr. Orne. Come on, stand here. Hold this basin in your hand.
0: Yes.
11: Yes,
19: stick the chef's hat on your head.
11: Chef's hat, yeah. Your words are on this board, you see. Just look in the camera and say them with sincerity. Right? Like?
0: Well, just like that?
11: Yes, that's right.
19: Go on, go on, Sam, you're a trooper.
11: This will make advertising history.
19: Yeah,
11: right, roll them. Action.
0: If you are a cook, there's no need for a book, for this product has nothing but good in. Whether languid or pert, you can't beat this dessert. It's Feldman's Banana Pudding. So, don't forget, look out for my pudding. It's coming your way. Well, cheerio. See you for the last time in the present series next week.

That was Round the Horn, starring Kenneth Horn, with Kenneth Williams, Hugh Paddick, and Betty Marsden, and music by the Max Harris Group. The script was by Barry Took, Johnny Mortimer, and Brian Cook, and the producer was John Simmons.

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1: That was A Ticket to Istanbul. Tomorrow's 30-minute theatre will be A Dry Cleaning Docket from Hackney, read by Sir John Gielgud. Details of that and other programmes for the coming week are available in the new issue of the Radio Times. On sale now from all good news agents, priced at just a few pence.
2: 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And there's a searching look behind the scenes of BBC's 9 o'clock news with a full report on the changing of Angela Rippon's antifreeze.
5: Eddie Waring looks back on his days as dialogue coach to the Flowerpot Men. 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
6: There's also a funny article on Magnus Pike's left shoe, but he's hoping to scrape it off. 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
5: A new showing of
6: The Lively Arts, BBC Two, 8:25 p.m.
5: looks at the forthcoming star-studded production of A Midsummer Night's Dream, in which Richard Burton plays bottom to Elizabeth Taylor's Titania, and Miss Taylor plays Titania to a very unappreciative audience indeed.
6: Sunday.
5: And this week, Esther Ranson is given something she really has difficulty getting her teeth into, a bucket. In.
6: That's Life, BBC One, 11:25, so it saves you taking sleeping tablets.
5: She goes out into the streets asking people if they want a free press. 22 men will appear in court on Monday.
6: Monday?
5: On the eve of the MCC's crucial match against the touring one-legged Zambezi Pygmies Geriatric 11, John Arlott finds out where the team for the
6: first test, BBC Two, 11:25 to 11:30, assuming England go into bat first,
5: are getting all their new fast bowlers from, in a special interview with the head of Madame Tussauds.
6: Tuesday.
5: And in
6: Film 77, BBC One, but has long words in it, 8 p.m.
5: A young American director explains how broadcasting can be fun, providing you use the right sort of broads. 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So at 7 p.m. tonight on Radio 2, we present a new series of
6: nothing. Thursday.
5: And a big coup for BBC Television in tonight's edition of
6: Top of the Pops,
7: BBC One, 7:10 to 7:40, but seems like a lot longer.
5: Producer Johnny Stewart has just contracted the Rolling Stones. He's been advised to stay in bed and lay off fatty foods.
7: Friday!
5: And in...
7: The money program, BBC Two, 5 minutes after the time everyone switches over to Kojak.
5: The man who looks a bit like one of the panelists on New Faces discusses business expansion with someone who's got a finger in every pie. He's a waiter in a British Rail buffet.
2: Yes, all that, plus the date, a little sign saying Radio Times, and the address and phone numbers of the editorial department on page one of the current edition of the Radio Times, available in plain brown wrapping from all quite good news agents at just a few pence.
1: 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On sale now from all not all that bad news agents at just a few pence.
2: And on page 2 this week, there's an interesting feature on Tomorrow's World, which this week looks at the new Japanese fully automated model of Raymond Baxter. The big problem at the moment, of course, lies in the nasty humming and whirring noises and the jerky movements. But they're expecting to add these very shortly.
1: Also in the article, a detailed look at some of the new British inventions now applying for patents.
8: Is this the place where I come in and say, is this the patents office?
3: No, it's the place where I say, certainly, what can I do for you?
8: Ah, well, I have here a little something I think might interest you.
3: The next line's been cut.
8: Oh, has it? Right, how about this then? The Wizzo Automatic Bolt. Ah, see, it's got the nut already welded to it, so it saves you the bother of screwing it on. Neat, eh? Or, there's this, the Wizzo three-ended sausage, for people who like the crispy bits. Or, what about this, the Wizzo pop-up toaster. Let me show you.
3: See, that's very interesting, but isn't it the toast that's supposed to pop up?
8: Oh, that thing, you're right. Oh, help me down off the lampshade, will you?
3: Come on.
8: Oh, well, there we are. Well, what do you think?
3: No, I don't think any of those jokes are worth patenting, I'm afraid. Try Max Bygraves.
8: What for?
3: Breach of the peace. Next.
2: This way, please. Right, this is the patents officer. Off you go.
9: Right, have I got a terrific new invention? It's a blockbuster. Believe me, you have never seen anything like it. This will revolutionise the world.
3: I better take your name then.
9: Right, Alexander Graham Bell.
3: Not the Alexander Graham Bell.
9: Oh, who's the Alexander Graham Bell?
3: Well, he invented the telephone bell. He died in...
9: No. I think it must probably be the other one.
3: Well, what have you got for us then?
9: Well, prepare yourself to be overwhelmed, and may I present to you my...

0: An incredible two-legged chair.
1: Two-legged chair?
0: Yes, it sounds incredible, don't it? Eh? But here it is. Go on, just try it out for yourself. Go on, go on, sit on it. Sit
1: oh,
0: on
1: well,
0: it.
1: All right, then if you sit like... Oh! It falls over.
0: Pardon?
1: It falls over. It's only got two legs. It just falls over.
0: Well, yes, that is its weakness, yes, sir. apart from that, what do you think? Do you reckon it's got possibilities?
1: None whatsoever. Didn't you ever stop to consider that a chair won't stand up with two legs?
0: Oh, I see. All right, look, I tell you what I do. I'll saw one of them off, you see? Look, be honest, it's brilliant, isn't it?
1: Mr. Bell, you seem to have no idea of the basic principles of physics. It just will not stand up on the floor.
0: All right, I'll cut a bit off each leg, you see? Then it'll be too short to reach the ground, you see? And it won't need to stand on the floor. How about that?
1: Perhaps you wouldn't mind explaining to me, Mr. Bell, what is the point of having a two-legged chair?
0: The point,
1: yeah.
0: Oh, isn't it marvellous? I mean, don't it just choke you up, eh? Go on, what would have happened if they'd sent the John Logie bed? What's the point of having television? Well, we'd all be sitting around now enjoying ourselves. Don't waste my time. I can go elsewhere, you know.
1: Like where?
0: Hyde Park I can go. Yeah, I can go to feed the ducks. Or I could drop in at my aunt in Catford for a slice of coffee. Yeah. So look, don't beat around the bush. What do you say? Just give me a straight yes or no.
1: No.
0: Look, I haven't got all day. I want a definite positive decision about my two-legged chair right now.
1: Mr. Bell, I can see the only way to terminate this interview is to suggest you take note of the chair I'm sitting in.
0: You pinched my idea, you have.
1: What do you mean?
0: You're sitting in. Yes, that's a direct pinch. That is, it's a two-legged chair with a couple of spares at the back.
1: Oh!
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3: 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Yes, big words, small words, words with the letter F in them, plurals, prepositions, proper nouns, adverbs. 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
5: New from Kay Burke, the people who brought you Elvis, live from the Piccadilly Circus conveniences.
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5: Little Jimmy Osmond sings Victor Hugo. Oh, and the best of Charles Aznavour. Now, Kay Burke's most sensational record ever. Stockhausen's greatest hits. Who can ever forget? Or everybody's favorite. And what about the warm, romantic tones of... And Stockhausen's greatest unfinished masterpiece,

0: an extract there from page 8 of the current edition of Radio Times. And there's a whole range of other adverts you can be conned by on the next 3 pages. 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
2: Sunday, Top Hat. Don't miss the unusual number where Astaire and Rogers tap their way through 30,000 dead Apaches. Perhaps Ginger Rogers would have been more suitable than Roy. However, RKO Radio Pictures went bust soon after for not being able to sell many pictures to radio. Watch out also for this shot of the small pimple on Fred's cheek in Reel 3. His demand that it should be cut out quite ruined the film. Left little holes all over the celluloid. Tuesday, Moses and the Ten Commandments. DeMille thought the rushes were great, but unfortunately the same couldn't be said for the actors in front of them. Don't miss the parting of the Red Sea. It later married Elizabeth Taylor. Thursday, A Night at the Opera. Superb direction by Sam Wood made this one of the Marx Brothers' funniest movies. I counted 87 pimples between the four of them, excluding the controversial thing on Harpo's left nostril, which was at first thought to be a pimple, but later identified as a mole, when it darted up his face and started tunneling through his hair. Friday, Psycho. Nice enough plot, but not a great deal in this one for pimple buffs. Look out, though, for the couple of then virtually unknown pimples on the drugstore assistant, who was later to become famous as Twiggy.
0: Philip Hello Sailor there with this week's films. One of many extracts from the new edition of Radio Times, which, as we said earlier, is on sale now from all awful news agents, priced at just a few pence.
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0: Well, now we're at last ready for our next programme here tonight on Radio 4. From Birmingham, we present another advertisement for the new edition of Radio Times.
4: But on page 30... I'll try that again. While on page 17, there are details of Saturday's television shows. And on page 18, there's a lot of small print, which some scientists believe may actually be details of radio programmes. And, of course, under the photograph of Patrick Moore's soup crumpler on page 20, you can see this. Excuse me.
5: Stop.
4: Beg your pardon?
5: Stop. This is Beatrice Quint of Chingford here.
4: I'm sorry.
5: Stop. You said at the beginning of this programme that if we'd heard it before, we were to stop you. Well, I have heard it before.
4: Look, madam, you do realise that this joke only works if people are listening to the repeat, do you?
5: Oh, sorry. Does it?
4: Yes.
5: Oh, I didn't think of that.
4: Obviously. Now get off the line, please. Now then,
5: you
4: on
5: think
4: page
5: it'd be better 20... if I didn't mention it, then.
4: Now, look, what is this? I just put the phone down on you.
5: Oh, sorry.
4: We apologise to listeners for what seems to have been a rather longer than usual publicity announcement there on the current edition of the Radio Times. Available, of course, from all nasty, obnoxious little newsagents. We do, as I say, apologise most sincerely. Very, very sincerely, because we're going on with the advert a bit more.
0: And this week there's a treat in store for all page 32 fans. Yes, your very own page 32 to cut out and keep. And remember, the special Radio Times binder is now on sale for you to store away all those page 32s to look back on when you're old and decrepit later this evening. And on page 33, yes, you've guessed it, another advert.
1: At last, revolutionary breakthrough. Relief for baldness sufferers. This man is not wearing a wig or any form of toupee.
6: Arrow points to picture of bald man.
1: That's because he hasn't yet discovered glue-it-on hairpieces. If you're bald, if chickens keep sitting on your head, if people stick their fingers up your nose in bowling alleys, then you need glue-it-on. Simply send off now for our brochure, and soon you too could look like this.
4: Picture of man with a brochure over his head.
1: If, however, you'd prefer to wear a wig, glue-it-on have the answer.
4: Picture of man with silly grin on his face. And a full head of hair.
1: As you can see, with glue-it-on toupees, it's impossible to detect even the most subtle differences in hair color and tone. How is it done? Simple. We just use black and white photographs in all our advertisements.
0: Also, new from glue-it-on, relief for unwanted hair sufferers. Do you worry yourself sick about unsightly hair?
4: Picture of woman worrying herself sick about unsightly hair.
0: Well, just send £673.50 off now to us at glue-it-on, and by return of post, we'll send you nothing. That way you'll worry yourself sick even more, and eventually your hair will drop out of its own accord.
1: Yes, glue-it-on, the name you can trust, but only if you're really gullible.
0: That's followed in the next column by details for BBC Two, containing all the information you need to know about BBC Two programmes, like, what the hell was that all about? In the case of the following programme, the answer is very little.
1: Good evening and welcome to Luxembourg for this, the most glittering night in the international show business calendar. The battle for that most coveted of coveted awards, the Eurovision Raquel Welch Gag Contest. Ah, and here now onto this magnificent stage decorated with two very interesting motifs comes our lovely hostess for the evening, Miss Katia Boiler.
6: Bonsoir, mesdames et messieurs. Good evening, you load of foreigners. And our first entry tonight comes from Germany. And here is its cracker, Hans Short Trousers.
1: Hans Short Trousers from Hamburg, who is going to tell the German Raquel Welch gag tonight, Die Herrestora.
7: Sag mich die und frisch beim Rackelwels. Mit die Achtung machst du mir im Spiesal. Herr ist da. Und dann sind wir mal da. Die Schmidt weiß. Komm. Komm schon da. Der Coconut Shark.
1: And that went well. It went well there for Germany. But they've got some stiff competition here tonight from the next country, one of the favourites in this contest, France, who, of course, won last year with their gag, La Tempête dans un D-Cup. And here they are with this year's gag, Un Jour, cracked by Charles Aznotalent.
8: Un jour, il y aura si grand, il aura si bras de l'ampe, et on dit, il y aura si arboleur. 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British Leyland Car. Mais le spatin, on y pose, là, on va devenir de l'arbre d'eux, attention, on peut de l'ordre. Tit for tat.
1: Oh, and that one has set the place alight there, the French entry. Now it's time for the entry from Monaco. Not rated as being in with much of a chance, this one. Los Mashed Potatoes, with their Raquel Welch gag, El Onacord.
9: Raquel Welch, she has just gone to the West Indies. Jamaica, no, she go of her own accord.
1: And I don't think that Lost Mashed Potatoes quite got the idea of the contest there. So as they walk off stage to the sound of their own feet, it's time now for Britain's own entry. Britain's entry composed by joke writer Bad Toupe and performed by nobody very special.
10: Raquel Welch has just announced she's going in for a trial separation. Bang, ding, dong, la, la, ooh, ding-a-ling, dang, dong, bong. Provided she can find a bra strong enough. Boom, ding, dang, wong, long, dong, bong, along, shoo, la, ding-a-ding-a-dong.
0: Thank you, Great Britain. Ladies and gentlemen, we are very sorry that owing to great pressure, the two big favourites have dropped out.
11: And that was the Luxembourg entry there, which seems to have gone very well. We'll know very soon when we've got the score. Ah, is this it?
12: Buonasera. E deci Roma povera de Signorita Fazzoletti e due ponte, deux points. 2 points.
11: And that was the Italian entry. And one of the band has just blown a fanfare, but fortunately it was covered by the noise of the trumpet. But back now comes Katia to announce the winner.
0: Ladies and gentlemen, I see from our electronic scoreboard that this year's winner with 1 point is Ireland.
11: Oh, and the Irish contestants have done it after all. And so as Doherty and Doherty come forward to collect their trophy, two free pass-outs from the Des O'Connor show of their choice, we bid you farewell from Luxembourg and leave you once again with Ireland's winning entry in this year's Eurovision Raquel Welch Gag Contest.
13: What's the difference between Raquel Welch and a beetroot?
14: One is used to make wine.
13: Yes.
14: And the other is a woman with big knockers.
0: Those are just some of the delights in store for you in this week's new edition of the Radio Times. On sale now at all smutty, greasy, horribly pusillanimous, malodorous little newsagents. And now we're pleased to say that we are actually going to proceed with the scheduled programme, The Berkis Way.

Yes, Stockhausen's greatest hits, available from Boots, Shoes, W.H. Looney's, Clothiers, Tickets, and all good roadworks, as used by Robin Ray when there weren't enough table mats to go round. Yes, annoy the neighbors in style with K. Burke.

0: Tad Mars, relief for corn sufferers with new improved Berkey's Topaz. 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Yes, this is just one of many amazing secrets revealed by Joe Kendall, Chris Emmett, Nigel Reese, and Fred Harris in The Berkey's Way to Dynamic Living. 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Otherwise, they won't be able to use it. 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

0: on your last trip, did you discover what the Earth people eat? They eat a great many of these. They peel them with their metal knives. Boil them for 20 of their minutes. Then they smash them all to bits. They are clearly the most primitive people.
1: For mash, get smash.
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3: Yes, it's for you. 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It's called Cupboard Love. 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Keeps it moist and squeezy. That's right. It's a new kind of cat food. Moist. It's good for you. Like it?
4: 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What the well-cared-for cat has for dinner.
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6: Oh, yeah. Beautiful. Oh, do you want some custard?
3: Oh, thank you.
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8: Well, David, old boy, any progress to report?
9: Progress?
8: Romantically speaking.
9: Well, no, none to speak of.
8: But you have met someone.
9: Last night at the party.
8: Oh, well, it's a beginning.
10: To a life of bliss. Being the biography of a bachelor with Diana Churchill, Colin Gordon, Denise Breyer, Annette Kelly, and Percy Edwards. Another romantic chapter in the love life of that shy young man, David Alexander Bliss, better known to us as George Coe.
8: Tell me about her.
9: The girl I met at the party?
8: Hmm.
9: Her name's Jill. I noticed her the moment I walked into the room.
8: Love at first sight, eh?
9: Well, I don't know about love, but what a sight. Or should I say vision?
8: I should.
9: She was wearing the most lovely dress, blue. I can't tell you how she looked. Completely plain and beautifully cut.
8: No wonder you couldn't tell me. Blonde or brunette?
9: Brunette.
8: Oh.
9: Pretty hair, actually. But then most girls have one good feature. Jill's the same all round.
8: Tubular, in fact.
9: Well, hardly.
8: What's her other name? Jill what?
9: Well, that's the trouble. I don't know.
8: Don't know?
9: Well, there was so much noise going on when we were introduced, I didn't get her surname.
8: Did you get her phone number?
9: Well, no, but we'd barely met. I didn't like to make so bold, naturally.
8: Mm. My dear chap, if men stopped to think before asking a girl for a phone number, the human race would soon be extinct. I take it you didn't get her address, either?
9: No.
8: Hmm. No address, no phone number.
9: No chance of seeing her again.
8: Oh, nonsense. We'll soon find a way around that. Whose party was it?
9: Heather Gray.
8: She'd know the number. And the surname.
9: I say, that's an idea.
8: There's the phone.
9: Right, huh? Let's see. It's, Vale 2102. What shall I say?
8: That you were thinking of ringing Jill and wondered if she had the number. What's so difficult?
9: Well, it's a bit embarrassing. I mean, won't Heather think it's rather odd?
8: On the contrary, she'll recognize it for what it is. A mating call.
9: I say, steady on. Oh, hello, Heather. It's David. Thank you for a wonderful party.
11: It was fun, wasn't it?
9: Enormous fun. Heather, do you happen to know Jill...
11: Jill Leslie?
9: Oh, so that's it. Yeah, do you happen to know her phone number?
11: Vale 3031. Why?
9: Well, I was thinking of mating her.
11: Thinking of...
9: meeting her. Wonderful party. Goodbye.
11: Bye.
9: 3031. I better jot it down before I forget.
8: Then give her a ring before she forgets.
9: Well, there's something in that. Mm. There we are. Now then... You know, I'm quite excited. It's ages since I took anyone out. I hope I haven't forgotten how to behave.
8: Not you.
9: Hmm. It should be fun.
8: Oh, you do realize that.
9: Realize what? Number engaged.
8: Oh.
9: I'll ring again in a minute.
8: You know who that'll be? Heather what's-her-name, telling her the glad tidings.
9: What, about me, you mean?
8: Hmm.
9: I only hope Jill's glad.
8: Oh, she'll be delighted, I'm sure.
9: I wonder.
8: I'm sure.
9: Well, I can't think why.
8: Conquests to a woman are like contributions to charity, gratefully received, however small.
9: That makes sense.
8: Silly, I'm only pulling a leg. Mind you, it's true. That's where you went wrong last night. They thrive on attention.
9: Well, I'll remember that in future.
8: Yes, and don't forget there's a mutual interest in meeting, too. Different angle, of course.
9: In what way?
8: We dream of a pretty girl. They dream of a house with a pretty garden. So, that's a risk we all have to take.
9: Risk?
8: They've got to have somebody to mow the lawn.
9: All right. I suppose I was a bit slow last night.
8: Static. It's incredible, really. After all, you were on velvet meeting a girl at a party. Suppose you had to start from scratch, complete stranger, no introduction. What then?
9: Well, that's easy. I'd be a non-starter.
8: Well, it does happen, you know.
9: Oh, nonsense, Tony. Nobody talks to strangers. Well, that is, nobody...
8: Respectable? Don't you believe it?
9: Well, I've never heard of it anyway.
8: Well, I must have told you, surely.
9: Told me what?
8: How I met Anne.
9: You don't mean that she was... That you...
8: From scratch.
9: Good heavens.
8: We met in the park one spring morn.
9: Honestly?
8: I'd been playing tennis. Suddenly, there was your sister, sitting on a park bench. And how beautiful she looked.
9: Love at first sight, eh?
8: Oh, I don't know about love, but what a sight. Or should I say vision?
9: I should. What did you do?
8: Well, my first impulse was to sit down beside her. But I didn't want to create the wrong impression.
9: Well, naturally.
8: So I sat the other end.
9: What happened?
8: Nothing. We just sat there in silence. Anne pretending she hadn't noticed my arrival. Me pretending I hadn't noticed she was there. Then, after a minute or two... Isn't it a lovely day? Quite warm. I'm not going to ask you whether I've seen you somewhere before. If I had, I'd remember. Springtime in the park. There's something rather romantic about it, isn't there? I was wrong. It's definitely chilly. No, look, please don't go. I'm perfectly... Oh, well, I must be getting along too. Which way do you go? Oh, amazing coincidence.
12: Are you going to stop following me, or do I have to call the park keeper?
8: I've got a better idea. Let's take a boat out on the lake. He's bound to keep an eye on me then. Just a thought. I say, you set a cracking pace. What else can I do but follow? I'll never pass you at this rate. Look at those swans on the lake. Graceful, beautiful, and yet rather unfriendly. Not that I'm suggesting there's any comparison. At least you haven't hissed at me yet.
12: If I thought it would discourage you, I would.
8: Don't believe you would, you know.
12: Now, please, go away.
8: It's pretty obvious no self-respecting male swan would let that discourage him. Look at all those cygnets. Sorry. As a male swan, I'm obviously a dead duck. I know how you feel, but what is a chap to do? There's no chance of a formal introduction, and honestly, what difference does it make? I might be the most shocking bounder, but if somebody introduced us, they wouldn't say, "This is Tony Fellows, the shocking bounder." That's my name, Tony Fellows. No particular vices, no previous convictions. How do you do, Miss... I didn't catch your name. Or you, apparently. Don't mind admitting I'm stumped. No, I'm not, though. I just thought I can give you a letter of introduction.
12: A letter?
8: Terribly correct. As you'll know, if you happen to be a secretary. Are you, by the way? Well, there's no harm in telling me that.
12: I've taken a secretarial course.
8: Oh, good show. I'll dictate it to you. Ready?
12: I might have guessed.
8: Dear Miss... dear Madam.
12: Bliss.
8: Oh, definitely. Oh, I see. Dear Miss Bliss, this is to introduce Tony Fellows. He is highly intelligent, excellent company, and free this evening. Am I going too fast for you?
12: That's putting it mildly.
8: Yeah. You're certainly going too fast for me. Oh, couldn't we fall out for a second? I'm whacked. Please.
12: All right, then.
8: Oh, good show. Only just in time. We were running out of park. Let's sit here and listen to the band.
12: The band plays in the evening.
8: Really? Now, that's amazing. I could have sworn I heard music. Must be my heart. Such beautiful... Oh, let me dust it for you first. Such beautiful music, too.
12: Thank you.
8: There we are. Oh. Yes, Keats was right.
12: Keats?
8: The poet. Remember what he said? Heard melodies are sweet, but those unheard are sweeter. Forever wilt thou love, and she be fair.
12: I prefer Shakespeare. Remember what he said in The Merchant of Venice?
8: What?
12: Graciano speaks an infinite deal of nothing.
8: Call me Tony.
12: Do you make a habit of speaking to perfect strangers?
8: How would I know? You're the only perfect stranger I've met.
12: Fine. Bye, Graciano.
8: Tony.
12: Sorry.
8: And you?
12: Anne.
8: Oh. Such a beautiful day.
12: The sun's gone in.
8: Nonsense. And that's how it all began.
9: Gosh.
8: I should give her another ring.
9: Who?
8: Oh, yes, of course. I was forgetting.
9: Vale?
8: 3031.
9: Oh, thanks. You know, that only goes to show. It was obviously meant to happen.
8: What?
9: You and Anne. Fate brought you together.
8: That's a bit hard, I must say. Why should fate take all the credit?
9: Well, still engaged.
8: Still, eh? You must find that rather depressing.
9: Why?
8: Fate's obviously keeping you apart.
12: No, Psyche, this way. What? Would you take charge?
9: Yes, all right.
8: Go and shopping, yeah?
12: Down to the butcher. What's that, a reminder?
13: All right, I remember. I'll only be gone a few...
12: Oh, dear.
8: What's the matter?
12: I caught sight of myself in the mirror, and what a sight I look. Well, somebody might deny it.
8: Oh, yes, you look charming.
12: How can you possibly say that? I look terrible.
8: It was your idea.
12: I see. So you didn't mean it?
8: Well, yes, of course I did. I don't know what you're worrying about. You look perfectly all right to me.
12: Just all right.
8: Perfectly. Bye now, darling. See you when you get back.
12: That's if I do.
8: Why? Where are you thinking of going?
12: Somewhere I'll be appreciated.
8: That's ridiculous. You've left it too late to go back to Mother.
12: You're right. I did leave it too late.
9: That's funny. She didn't sign herself somehow.
8: I know. I didn't help by being slow off the mark. I'd have done the trick if I'd paid her a pretty compliment.
9: Well, I'm sure it's nothing serious.
8: Oh, gracious, no. Probably just one of those days. Oh, talking of compliments, why not try her again?
9: Who? Oh, Jill.
8: Yeah.
9: Oh, might as well. If it happens this time, I shall begin to think you're right.
8: About what?
9: Fate keeping us apart. Number engaged for over 20 minutes must be a sign of something.
8: A woman on the phone. What are you going to say? Eh? Thought of that?
14: Hello?
8: Number engaged?
9: No. Caller unprepared. what shall I say? That I'd like to see her again?
8: With a little embroidery. Know what you need?
9: What?
8: A line of approach.
9: I'm not sure that's a good idea. Not for me.
8: It's the only idea for you. After all, you can't afford to say the first thing that comes into your head.
9: There's something in that.
8: I often wonder. No, sorry, But you must admit I'm right. Safer to decide on a line and stick to it.
9: The problem is what line?
8: That's the problem.
9: It'll have to be jolly simple if I'm going to sound natural.
8: Very neatly summarized. I know. What could be more simple than something you actually said? Remember how you described it to me?
9: A vision.
8: In other words, quite beautiful.
9: Well, yes.
8: Tell her so. What about the dress?
9: Blue and quite lovely.
8: Tell her so. But no details.
9: Such as?
8: Completely plain and beautifully cut. Dangerous ground.
9: Well, plain, yes, but why cut?
8: Well, it's not a word I use myself, but it can mean, well, tight.
9: Tight?
8: Inebriated.
9: Oh, gosh, oh, I see. Oh, carry on. So far, so good.
8: So far, no further.
9: That's all?
8: It's enough to begin with. You so enjoyed meeting her, you felt you simply had to ring, then press on from there. With me?
9: Right on the line. 3031. Well, it's certainly simple enough.
8: Yes, but this is rather a new venture for you. Not so much a line as a verbal tightrope. Take it one step at a time or you'll slip. It's never all that easy on the phone. We don't want any more.
9: More what?
8: Slips. You've made one already, remember? Heather and the mating call.
9: Oh, good gracious, yes, that was awful. I said something about...
8: I know you did.
9: What, wanting to...
14: Hello?
9: Oh, hello? It's David here. Is that you, mate?
8: Oh, no.
14: Mate?
9: Is that you, Jill?
14: Yes, who's that?
9: David Bliss. We met at the party.
14: Well, hello.
9: I so enjoyed meeting you, I simply had to ring.
14: I enjoyed meeting you.
9: Really?
14: Of course.
9: Oh, jolly good. I noticed you the moment I walked into the room.
14: I wonder.
9: I did, honestly. And what a sight you looked. I mean,
8: idiot.
9: What an idiot you looked.
14: I'd better ring off.
9: Oh, no, please don't do that. I should have said vision.
14: Should you?
9: Definitely. You looked absolutely blue in your lovely dress. Absolutely lovely in your blue dress.
14: Did you really like it?
9: Oh, particularly.
14: I can't think why. It's quite plain.
9: Plain, perhaps, but beautifully tight. Cut. It was quite lovely.
14: Thank you, kind sir. I'm flattered.
9: Oh, good.
14: I'm sure that's not the only reason you rang.
9: Well, no, I was wondering, hoping I might see you again.
14: Tomorrow evening?
9: Gosh.
14: There's an awfully good film at the Ritz.
9: Is there?
14: So I hear.
9: Oh, would you like to go and see it?
14: How sweet of you to ask me. I'll meet you outside at about 7, shall I? All right?
9: Wonderful.
14: I'll see you then. Bye.
9: Goodbye. David, old boy, I was wrong, I admit it. Hopelessly wrong. You don't need a line.
15: I only wish I could cope.
9: Why bother when you can get by without?
15: It's so much more romantic. Take your first meeting with Anne. Swans on the lake and music in your heart. Quoting from Keats. It may be a line, but it's jolly nice.
9: Yes, but think what you've achieved just now. Remember what I called it? A verbal tightrope.
15: So?
9: You defied the law of gravity.
16: Well, David, O'Boy, any progress to report?
15: Romantically speaking? None to speak of.
16: But why? You've seen her often enough.
15: Yes, but I've made no progress. I'll never get to know her at this rate.
16: Well, who's to blame for that?
15: Jeremy.
16: Jeremy?
15: Jill's younger brother. He's always around.
16: That's no problem. You can always send him to the pictures.
15: That's what Jill said, but she was wrong. It was an A film, and he's under 16.
16: Well, couldn't he have got somebody to take him in?
15: He did. It was one of the worst films I've ever seen.
9: Oh, my poor lad.
16: But don't worry, your troubles are over. There's nobody better qualified to help than I. This is one subject I really know about.
15: Do you?
16: Do I? For want of a better expression, oh, brother.
15: Why?
16: Why, he says. I married your sister, remember? Not that I'm rambling, mind you, it all went pretty smoothly. Anne and I got on well together right from the start, fell in love at roughly the same time, and from that day on never looked back. Still, you can't have it all your own way.
15: How do you mean?
16: I did have one obstacle to overcome, and you haven't changed a bit.
15: Oh, I see what you mean. Was I all that much of an obstacle?
16: Were you? Oh, brother-in-law. Let me take you back to those far-off days, to one evening in particular. An evening indelibly engraved on my memory. Anne and I had known each other quite a time by then.
17: Coming. Hello, Tony.
16: Anna, darling.
17: Tony, what lovely flowers.
16: For you.
17: Oh, how sweet of you.
16: At a price.
17: I might have known. Let me shut the door first. Now then.
16: Darling.
17: Now, may I have the flowers?
16: Oh, yes. But you've been swindled. They weren't worth that much. In here?
17: Yes.
16: There you are. After you.
17: Oh, thank you.
16: Are we staying in, or would you like to go for a walk?
17: What do you think?
16: It's a lovely evening.
17: Mummy and Daddy are out.
16: But cold.
17: That's settled then.
16: Beautifully settled, darling.
15: Oh, golly.
16: It's not all that cold out, actually. Hello there, David.
15: Hello. Hello, Anne.
17: I thought you were playing cricket this evening.
15: Game's cancelled.
16: Pity.
15: Oh, I don't mind.
16: Selfish.
17: Tony's only teasing. I thought you liked cricket.
15: I do, especially batting. Don't get much chance, though.
17: Why's that?
15: Well, it's so jolly easy to get me out.
16: I wish I could believe that.
15: Well, it's the truth. I never get much of an innings.
16: Neither do we.
17: I must go and see to your lovely flowers. Would you mind if I left you with David for a moment?
16: Not a bit. I'd like to have a little chat with him.
17: It won't take me long.
16: Doubt if I can say the same. Oh, I'll open the door for you.
17: Thank you. I wonder if you've got a vase large enough.
16: Wouldn't be any use. He'd only get out.
17: You've just been nice to David.
16: Like a brother. A big brother. Now then, David.
15: Yes?
16: Well, we can always go into the other room if you've got a lot of prep.
15: A lot? Haven't any. We were supposed to have chemistry, but old Stinks forgot.
16: It's enough to make blue litmus turn red. Like to go to the flicks?
15: Well, not all that keen.
16: A walk?
15: Well, yes, all right. Where shall we go?
16: Not all that keen. Why not go in the other room and listen to the wireless?
15: It's not working.
16: You're so right. Oh, well, only one thing left to do.
15: What's that?
16: Change the subject. How are you getting on with your stamp collection? Have you got... Oh, good gracious, that reminds me. I've got one for you, a Luxembourg 1.75 franc blue on cream.
15: I say, how is it?
16: Oh, dear, how sickening. I've left it in my dressing table drawer.
15: Oh, never mind, next time will do.
16: Ah, that's if it's still there by then. I don't know about your mother, but mine has a shocking habit of clearing out drawers.
4: Still, I doubt if she'd throw it away. Hope not, anyway.
9: Do you think she might?
4: Well, you never know with Mother.
9: Golly.
4: Tell you what. Why not go round and fetch it?
9: When, huh?
4: Why not? You'd be sure of it then. Let me see now. You've never been to my house, have you?
9: No.
4: No. Good show. I'll tell you the way. Take a bus to Merivale Rise, walk down the hill till you come to Mitchell's Road. Turn left. It's a long road. Go right down to the bottom. Left again. Take the fourth turning on your left.
9: I say, half a sec.
4: Too fast for you?
9: Much. You've got me going round in circles.
4: How did you guess? I know. I'll draw you a map.
9: Oh, jolly good. How did you get the stamp? Did it come... Oh, here's a pencil.
4: Ah, thanks.
9: Did it come on a letter?
4: Hmm? No, I bought it.
9: Bought it?
4: As an investment.
9: Why, are you interested in stamps?
4: No, your sister. Your sister told me how keen you are. There you are. Can you follow it?
9: Yes, I think so. Mm-hmm. Anyway, if I get lost, I can always ask somebody.
4: No, I shouldn't do that. They're all strangers around there. I should take a compass. Very fooling. What's the matter? Something wrong with the map?
9: I was just thinking. Wouldn't it be quicker if I went...
4: Now, David, old chap, I ought to know the way home. I live there. You'd better get cracking. It gets dark about 11. Here we are. Here's your bus fare.
9: Oh, thanks, Tony.
17: There we are. Don't they look lovely?
9: I'm just going round to Tony's house, Anne.
17: Round to Tony?
9: Guess what he's bought me? A Luxembourg 1 franc 75. Cheerio.
4: Cheerio. Take care.
9: Right
17: off. Tony?
4: Mum.
17: You know what. What have you been up to?
4: Nothing. I got him a stamp, that's all. Come on and sit down. He'll be all right.
17: Does he know the way?
4: He ought to. I gave him a map.
17: A map?
4: Oh, well, I mean, I...
17: Why would he want a map? The bus stops at the end of your road.
4: How beautiful you arranged the flowers.
17: I suppose you've sent him miles out of his way.
4: Well, it's a much prettier way.
17: You ought to be ashamed of yourself.
4: Just a second, Anne. You know what he's like. He's spoiled a good many evenings. Your mother and father tactfully go into the other room, leaving us alone. And what happens? In walks little brother.
17: You just go and call little brother back.
4: Oh, no, but Anne...
17: Go on.
4: All right, if you say so.
9: David?
17: I'll get cross.
9: David? David? Oh, you must go.
17: Ah, I suppose you're pleased with yourself.
4: No, not very. Sorry, Anne.
17: I should jolly well think so. Did you really buy him a stamp, or have you sent him on a wild goose chase?
4: Oh, no, it's there, all right.
17: I wonder.
4: It is, I promise.
17: I see. So you actually went to all the trouble of buying a stamp so that you could leave it at home and send...
4: Yes, I'm sorry. The rotten trick, I know.
17: A terrible trick. But clever.
4: Oh, then I'm forgiven.
17: On one condition, that next time you're here, you'll give him some batting practice.
4: I did the other evening for hours. Still, it's a bargain. A wonderful bargain, darling.
9: Oh, golly.
4: Oh, no.
17: We thought you'd gone.
9: No, I went upstairs for my album. Thought I'd better check first, and guess what?
17: What?
9: I've got it.
4: Got it?
9: A Luxembourg 1 franc 75, blue on cream.
4: You go and put the wickets up, I'll be out in a second.
9: Oh, sorry about that.
4: Were you an obstacle, oh brother-in-law? Does it come back to you now? Well, does it?
9: No, sorry, I was just thinking. Jeremy collects stamps.
4: Jeremy? Oh, yes, your little obstacle.
9: I wonder if it'll work with him.
4: Well, you've got nothing to lose. Well, price of a stamp.
9: Well, not even that. I came across my album the other day.
4: Some people have all the luck.
9: Well, it's certainly worth a try. Trouble is, Jill lives so near here.
4: Yes, but you'd still need a map.
9: That's a thought.
17: David, where did you say... Oh, hello, dear. I didn't hear you come in.
4: I've been in quite a time. You've got a smut in your nose.
17: Oh, that's typical. Wear a new dress, try a new hairstyle, and they're lost on a husband. But a smut, he notices.
4: Oh, give me a chance. Let me see. Yes, very nice. Suits you better that way.
17: What does?
4: Your hair.
17: I haven't changed it.
4: No?
17: Not in years. Do you think the dress suits me?
4: Haven't I seen you in it before?
17: Obviously not.
4: Oh, it's charming.
17: Otherwise, you'd know how long I'd had it.
4: Years?
17: Of course.
4: Well, there's something different about you.
17: The smut on my nose.
4: Ah, that must be it. Suits you, too.
17: You'll never notice how I look.
4: Oh, you look charming.
17: It's too late now.
4: Well, darling, what's wrong? Had a bad day?
17: No worse than usual.
4: David?
9: Hmm?
4: Isn't it time you went and spruced up?
9: No hurry.
4: Well, go and put the wickets up. I'll be out in a second.
9: Oh, gosh, oh, I see. Oh, right, huh? I can take it in.
17: What was all that about?
4: That's what I was going to ask you. You haven't been yourself lately. Is anything the matter?
17: Not really. Not that I know of.
4: I know better. I'd like to hear my diagnosis.
16: It's quite a common complaint, you know.
17: Is it? Doctor?
16: Very. You're sick. Sick to death of coping with the housework and the children. Even a little sick of me. Am I right?
17: Completely. Apart from the odd word here and there.
16: Such as?
17: Even a little.
16: Let's put me in my place.
17: I'm sorry.
16: No, don't be silly. You've probably been overdoing it.
17: I don't feel tired. Do I look tired?
16: Not a bit. Do you know how you look as far as I'm concerned?
17: How?
16: Exactly as you did when we were first met.
17: Naturally. That's about the last time you looked at me.
16: Oh. That's not true. Not even vaguely. What's more, I can prove it. Here. Use my handkerchief.
17: Huh?
16: It's still there.
17: What?
16: It's smut on your nose. Psyche.
18: Shh. Oh, hello, David. I must have dropped off while I was reading. Well, how do you go? Any progress?
19: None.
18: Why?
19: Usual reason. Jeremy.
18: I thought you were going to try him out with the stamp trick.
19: I did, and guess what?
18: What?
19: He got it.
18: Oh, no.
19: Yes.
18: History repeating itself.
19: With a vengeance.
18: Oh, dear. Well, this calls for a change in strategy, I think. Oh, listen. We might need a couple of babysitters tomorrow night.
19: Oh, that's an idea. Oh, except that, well, I'm not sure I know her well enough to suggest it.
18: All right, then. Suggest coming round to meet us.
19: Well, what's the point if you're not going to be here?
18: That's the whole point, surely. We'll be here to greet her.
19: And then?
18: The disappearing trick. We've completely forgotten we're dining with, well, for sake of argument, a client of mine. My secretary rings up to remind us. We hurry off, leaving you alone. And how's that?
19: Masterly.
18: My dear chap.
19: Where's Anne, by the way?
18: Oh, she thought she'd have an early night.
19: Oh, good. Did you know what I think she needs? A jolly good tonic.
18: Of a kind.
19: Meaning?
18: In a sense, the mixtures before.
19: Well, I'm sorry, I don't understand.
18: Never mind, you will tomorrow night.
20: Oh, hello, Tony. I thought I heard... What are you hiding?
18: Oh, nothing. Just putting my hat down, that's all. Is Jill here?
20: Yes.
18: Splendid. I suppose Davy's told you the plan.
20: A fictitious dinner date.
18: Exactly.
20: And what do we really do? Tramp the streets?
18: No, we go to the theatre. I've got the tickets. Look.
20: Oh, Tony, how lovely.
21: You're all right. I'll answer it.
18: That'll be my secretary. By the way, I think we ought to wear evening dress.
20: Must we?
18: Afraid so. Doctor's orders.
20: Not for the theatre.
18: No, for dinner afterwards. I've booked a table at the Rothschild.
20: Oh, Tony!
18: Well, that reminds me. There's something else.
20: What?
18: Yeah.
20: Orchids. Oh.
18: I'm going to prove something to you tonight. Prove just how attractive you are.
20: I see. And how do you intend to do that?
18: Easily. All the men will turn and look at you.
20: I hate to mention this, but I haven't got a thing to wear.
18: That'll make them turn all the faster.
20: Tony.
18: Darling. Oh, gosh. Oh, he hasn't changed a bit.
21: That was your secretary. Apparently you're supposed to be going out tonight.
18: Good gracious.
20: We'd completely forgotten. I must go and change.
21: I say, Anne seems much more herself tonight.
18: I know. The mixture's before.
21: I'm sorry, I still don't understand.
18: Before we were married. Even wives like to be noticed. Something I might have forgotten if I hadn't talked to you. You better get back. Girlfriends hate to be neglected. I'll see you when I come down.
21: Righto. Sorry about that, Jill.
20: That's all right.
21: Well, let's sit down. Would you like me to turn the wireless off?
20: Turn it off? It isn't on.
21: Amazing. I could have sworn I heard music. It must be my heart.
20: Oh, no, that's going too far. It sounds so wrong coming from you.
21: Does it? Why?
20: I don't know. It's not your line.
21: No, it's Tony's. No, I mean...
20: You're sweet.
21: You're wonderful. Oh, gosh, that settles it. I can't cope and there's an end to it.
20: An end?
21: Definitely. That's my last line.
10: That was A Life of Bliss. The artists taking part were David Bliss, George Cole, Anne Fellows, Diana Churchill, Tony Fellows, Colin Gordon, Psyche the Dog, Percy Edwards, Heather Gray, Annette Kelly, Jill Leslie, Denise Breyer. And this program, which was recorded by the BBC, was written by Godfrey Harrison and produced by Leslie Bridgemont.

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1: We present All Gas and Gators. The Bishop Warms Up. Starring Robertson Hare, William Mervyn, John Barron and Jonathan Cecil, with this week's special guests Hugh Paddock and Frank Williams as the Vicar's Coral, and Dudley Jones as Mr. Parry Jones.

0: It is a bright winter morning as the bishop's chaplain, the Reverend Mervyn Newt, comes downstairs at the start of another day.
1: Oh, I'm so tired. Must be dreadfully early. What does the clock say? 10 o'clock? 10 o'clock? It can't be.
2: At the first stroke, it will be 9:59:40.
1: Excuse me, are you sure?
2: At the first stroke, it will be 9:59:50.
1: I'm sorry, madam, I think you must be mistaken.
2: At the third stroke, it will be 10 o'clock, precisely.
1: Look, I don't want to argue with you, madam, but I'd advise you to check your watch.
3: What's the matter, Newt?
1: Good morning, my lord. Nothing, it's just they're all at sixes and sevens at the telephone exchange.
3: Well, who are you speaking to?
1: The lady who tells the time, Miss Tim.
3: Oh, that's the speaking clock. It's a record,
1: oh.
3: Newt.
1: Of course. Of course it is. I'm sorry, I'm so tired, I'm not properly awake. Have you had breakfast yet?
3: Breakfast? Haven't you had breakfast yet?
1: No, my lord, have you?
3: Of course, I've just come back from matins.
1: Good lord, then it really is 10 o'clock.
3: Of course it is, and I'm surprised it's not 11, judging by the length of the anthem.
1: Anthem? That's the fourth anthem the choir has sung this week.
3: Yes, and incidentally, by far the most boring note.
1: Then the Dean really is going ahead with his plan to put the cathedral on the map musically.
3: Yes, Newt. It seems we may regret his going to preach at King's College, Cambridge, last week almost as much as they must have done.
1: Their music must have impressed him very much.
3: A little bit too much, if you ask me. Still, the choir school breaks up today, and while the boys are on holiday, we can look forward to 4 weeks without anthems. Now, have you opened the post?
1: Yes, my lord.
3: Newt, how dare you yawn like that in my face?
1: Oh, I'm so sorry, my lord. It's the central heating.
3: Indeed? And what, pray, is wrong with my new central heating?
1: Well, nothing, my lord, nothing. It's just it's rather hot.
3: Heating, Newt, is meant to be hot.
1: I know, my lord, but was it necessary to screw up all the windows?
3: No. I thought I had explained to you that we cannot install expensive central heating and then start opening all the windows.
1: Yes, my lord, you did, but my room is directly over the boiler.
3: Oh, is it, Newt? Oh, borrow, Newt, yes, I hadn't really realised that.
1: Yes, and it's got the hot tank actually in it.
3: Ah, then you certainly mustn't open the window. We can't let the hot tank get cold, can we? Now, where's the mail?
1: Here's one. It's from the Reverend Percival Stott at Badgeworth.
3: Oh, Stott. Looking forward to hearing you lead us at the hymn service tomorrow. Oh, bless his old heart.
1: Is it the hymn service tomorrow, my lord?
3: Well, of course it is, Newt. You know, we always hold it the day after the boys go home.
1: Oh, dear. Do you think the Archdeacon will insist on singing a solo of Armoured Christian Soldiers again this year?
3: Oh, I do hope not, Newt. You know, Henry never seems to realise his voice is definitely an acquired taste.
4: Bishop! Bishop!
3: Ah, morning, Henry, dear old thing. What's the matter?
4: It's the Dean, Bishop.
3: Well, what about him?
4: Oh, he's on the roof.
3: On the roof? Which roof?
1: The choir school roof, Archdeacon.
4: Yes, he's standing right on the edge.
1: Ah, that'll be something to do with the retiling, won't it, my lord?
3: Oh, yes, of course. They start today. He's probably supervising the workmen, Henry.
4: Oh, then he isn't going to jump off.
3: Jump off, Henry? Why should you imagine that he'd do that?
4: Oh, just wishful thinking.
3: Never mind now, Henry. We've got the hymn service tomorrow.
4: Oh, so we have, Bishop. What are we going to sing?
1: There's always Abide With Me.
3: Fast falls the eventide. We can hardly sing that just before lunch.
1: No. Now, what would be suitable just before lunch?
4: How about I Hunger and I Thirst?
3: See who that is, will you, Newt?
1: Right, my lord.
5: Ah, Newt, good morning.
1: Oh, good morning, Dean. Won't you come in?
5: Thank you.
1: The Dean, my lord.
3: Ah, Dean.
5: Well, my lord, what about matins, eh?
3: What about it, Dean?
5: The anthem, my lord. Rejoice!
3: Oh, that.
5: Well, surely you were impressed.
3: Oh, well, yes. It was very nice, wasn't it, Henry?
4: Yes, Bishop. Nice and long.
5: Long? But the choir only sang the first part.
4: Ooh.
5: They will sing the anthem in its entirety tomorrow.
3: Tomorrow?
1: But they can't, Dean. They're going home.
3: Yes, Dean. Surely you haven't forgotten. We have the annual hymn service tomorrow.
6: There will be no hymn service tomorrow, my lord.
3: No hymn service? What do you mean?
6: We shall hold a music festival instead. I have arranged for the choir to stay on an extra day.
1: But what about the roof of the choir school, Dean?
3: Yes, I mean, haven't the men begun taking the tiles off?
6: I'm having a tarpaulin put over it for the night.
3: But what about the boys? Surely they're not going to be pleased at the prospect of staying on.
6: I did not consult them, my lord. Their parents seem delighted.
3: Oh, I'm not surprised. But Dean, those boys could catch pneumonia. I must tell you that I strongly disapprove of this arrangement. If you take my advice, you will cancel the music festival and send the boys home at once.
6: May I remind you, my lord, that the choir is under my control?
3: Precisely, Dean, and you have a duty to see that the boys are properly housed.
6: This is nonsense. The boys are only to be there for one night. They will go home after the music festival tomorrow.
4: What sort of musical festival is it going to be, Dean?
6: A veritable feast, Archdeacon. A musical cornucopia worthy of Saint Cecilia herself. Not only will the choir sing all four parts of the anthem Rejoice, and Mr. Paddy Jones will delight us with an organ recital, but I have persuaded the two vicars choral to give us an exhibition of early psalmodic plain song.
3: Oh, but Dean, the hymn service... It's an annual tradition.
6: A hymn service may be all right in a parish church, but it is not sufficiently uplifting for a cathedral.
3: Nonsense, Dean. What could be more uplifting than a great congregation singing together in unison?
6: Perhaps I can best answer by quoting a remark made to me by the Dean of King's College, Cambridge, when I dined at High Table there recently. He turned to me confidentially and remarked, "Pew Critchley, please may I have a chair?"
1: Oh, weren't there enough to go round, Dean?
6: No, no, no. May I have a chair?
3: Oh, yes, yes, of course. Newt, a chair.
1: Oh, yes, of course.
3: What's the matter, Dean?
6: You know, well, it's rather warm in here.
1: Not as warm as my room, Dean. Do you know, I've got the boiler underneath and the hot tank is right beside...
3: Oh, do be quiet, quiet, quiet. Can we get you anything, Dean?
6: Oh, thank you, no. No, my lord, if you would just open a window.
3: Yes, I'm afraid that's going to be rather difficult.
1: Yes, you see, the bishop has screwed them up.
3: What? Well, so as not to waste heat, Dean.
6: But you can't do that. It's against the bylaws.
1: Is it, Dean? Are you sure?
6: Yes. Section 4C, subsection 29. It is forbidden to make alterations of a semi-permanent nature to existing ventilatory outlets. If you don't believe me, my lord, why not telephone the health department?
1: Oh, what a good idea. Do you know the number?
6: 4211.
1: Oh, thank you, Dean. I'll get through at once.
3: Put down that phone, Newt.
1: But shouldn't we check, my lord?
3: Certainly not. It's quite unnecessary.
6: Oh, good, good. You take my word for it and unscrew the windows.
3: I will do no such thing. Have you any idea what a house this size costs to heat?
6: No, my lord. At the deanery, our expenses do not include such luxuries.
3: Oh, really? Well, if they did, Dean, I can assure you your windows would be screwed up as well.
6: And I can assure you, my lord, that nothing would persuade me to contravene a bylaw. And now, if you'll excuse me, I must go and see how the workmen are progressing on the roof.
3: But, Dean, we must discuss this musical festival further.
6: Quite unnecessary, my lord. All arrangements are made. Just come along tomorrow morning and enjoy yourselves.
1: I'll show you.

0: Good morning, gentlemen. Good morning.
1: Oh, well, Henry, what do you say to that? Pity he didn't jump off the roof.
0: Well, honestly, Henry, to walk in here and calmly tell us we can't have our hymn service.
2: I was looking forward to a good sing.
1: Yes, and so was I, Henry. For all the saints, we plough the fields and scatter, ye holy angels bright. Oh, we'd have had them all.
2: And onward, Christian soldier.
1: Yes, Henry. I mean, we're all going to be disappointed, Henry.
2: Yes.
1: Including the choir boys.
2: Hey, I feel so sorry for those boys.
1: Yes, so do I, Henry. Fancy keeping them from their holidays and making them spend a night under a tarpaulin in the middle of winter.
2: They won't like it, Bishop.
1: They won't, Henry, that's certain.
3: My lord?
1: Yes, Newt?
3: Well, I've been thinking, and it seems to me the question resolves itself down to whether or not it's healthy to sleep like that.
1: I shouldn't think it is for a moment.
3: Oh, then don't you think we should ring the health department and check if it's against the bylaw?
1: Newt, what a splendid idea. Get on the phone and check up at once, will you?
3: Right, my lord, I will.
1: The dean said we mustn't contravene the bylaws, didn't he, Henry?
2: He did, Bishop.
3: Hello? Is that the health department? May I speak to the chief officer, please? Thank you. My lord, shall I ask if there's a specific bylaw against screwing up windows?
1: Of course not, Newt. You will ask if there is a specific bylaw against choir boys sleeping under a tarpaulin in winter.
3: Oh.

0: don't you know? You get a splendid view of the choir school roof from your bedroom window, don't you? Can you see anything through those binoculars?
1: No, my lord. The health inspector's still examining the tiles.
0: What's the dean doing?
1: He's still talking to the health inspector, my lord.
0: I'd like to know what he's saying, wouldn't you, Henry? Henry!
2: Sorry, Bishop. What was that?
0: Oh, Henry, aren't you interested in what's happening?
2: Yes, Bishop. But it's so hot in here.
1: You don't have to sleep here, Archdeacon. When that boiler gets going at night, I can tell you it's quite something.
0: Oh, do stop making a fuss, Newt. What's happening now?
1: Nothing. Oh, yes. The health inspector's shaking his head.
0: Ah, I thought he would.
1: Yes, and he started to climb down the ladder.
0: Splendid. What about the dean?
1: He's following. He's still talking.
0: Can you see his expression?
1: No, but the health inspector's shaking his head again.
0: Oh, that clinches it. Henry, we shall have our hymn service after all. What's happening now, Newt?
1: They're shaking hands. Ah, the health inspector's getting into his car. Yeah, he's driving off, and the dean is turning and, he's coming this way, my lord.
0: Good. Well, we've seen all there is to see. Come on, let's get downstairs.
2: Rather, Bishop.
0: Ooh. You want to see the dean's face, eh, Henry?
2: No, Bishop. I want to get out of this heat.
0: Oh.
1: But, my lord,
0: What?
1: Supposing the dean knows who phoned the health inspector, won't he be rather cross?
0: I expect he will, Newt.
1: Well, in that case, would you mind answering the door?
0: Not in the least, Newt. It'll be a pleasure. Ah, dean, do come in. Back again?
3: Thank you, my lord.
0: Have you come to give us some more news about the musical festival?
3: Yes, my lord. We've hit a snag.
0: A snag, Dean? I wonder what it can be.
3: Well, surely you know. Didn't you ring the health officer?
0: Me, Dean? Well, no. As a matter of fact, I didn't ring him.
3: Then who did? Someone must have.
1: Well, Dean, you see, it was like this.
3: Ah, you rang him, did you, Newt?
1: Well, yes, Dean, I did. But acting on orders...
3: Then... Whom must I thank?
0: Thank?
3: For preventing me breaking a bylaw. I'm most grateful.
0: Oh, my dear Dean, I'm so glad you take it like this. I'm sure it's all for the best, you know. After all, as I said earlier, you do have a duty to see that the choir is properly housed. And nice as it would be to have a musical festival, I'm sure you're much wiser to send those boys home.
3: I'm not sending them home.
0: You're not?
3: No. It has proved impossible to arrange it at such short notice. Mr. Paddy Jones assures me he would never hope to contact the parents, so we've been forced to find alternative accommodation.
0: Oh, that won't be easy, Dean.
3: No, my lord, no, no. We need a large house.
2: How about the deanery, Dean?
3: How kind of you to suggest it, Archdeacon.
2: Oh, it was a pleasure.
3: Unfortunately, when I told the health inspector of our heating arrangements, he seemed to think the boys would be not much better off than under the tarpaulin.

0: Was he able to make any alternative suggestion, Dean?
1: Yes, Snoot, he has been most helpful.
2: Where does he suggest they go, Dean?
1: Here, my lord.
2: Here? Not in my palace?
1: Yes, when I told him about your new central heating, he said we need look no further.
2: Oh, did he? Well, Dean, I've got to think about this.
1: Yes, I'm afraid there's no time for that. That will be the advance party. I'll go and let them in.
2: Oh, no, but Dean, I'm sorry. You really can't ask me to have all those boys here.
1: I'm afraid I must, my lord. After all, as you said yourself, I do have a duty to see that the choir is properly housed. Come along in, boys. Come along in.

0: careful, boys. Watch the beat now. Oh, careful. Second trebles, what do you think you're doing? Now, careful. Think what you're singing about, boy.
1: Your cocoa, my lord.
0: Careful, Watkins.
2: Thank you, Newt. What's the time?
1: 9:30.
2: Good. Gracious, how much longer have I got to sit out here in the hall listening to that row? They've been practicing in my study since tea time. I've got a great deal of work to do.
0: All right, boys. Let's be all now. Quietly, quietly up the stairs to your rooms. I said quietly, boys.
2: Mr. Paddy Jones, you've finished the practice, have you?
0: Yes, regrettably, I had to stop. The boys are utterly exhausted. Well, I must turn in. We've a long day tomorrow.
2: Tomorrow? Does that mean you'll be wanting my study in the morning as well?
0: Yes, but not for long, your lordship.
2: Well, just a short practice, eh?
0: Yes, only from 7:30 until 10:00. Good night, gentlemen.
1: Never mind, my lord. At least you've got your study for the rest of this evening.
2: Yes, I suppose so, Luke. Come on, let's try and get a little bit of work done. What? What have they done? Looks as though a bomb's hit it.
1: Crikey, Moses.
2: How dare they put all these music stands and stuff in here?
1: They had to put it somewhere, my lord.
2: Yeah, well, what about their rooms?
1: Well, they're all full to bursting.
2: Well, that's their problem. I'm going upstairs to see Paddy Jones, and I'm going to tell him to get this stuff out of here at once. Who on earth can that be at this time of night?
1: I'll just see, my lord. Oh, Dean.
3: Newt, everything under control?
1: Yes, I think so, Dean.
4: Good evening, Dean.
3: Ah, there you are, my lord. Now, you know Mr. Fox and Mr. Dawson, the vicar's coral, don't you?
4: Oh, yes. Good evening, gentlemen.
5: Good evening, my lord. I must say this is very kind.
6: It certainly is.
2: What is kind?
6: To put us up like this.
2: To do what?
3: It seems the workmen have taken off more tiles than we at first realized, my lord.
5: Yes, they've stripped our dormitory roof. Stripped it. Haven't they, Garth?
6: They have, my lord. Stripped it bare. Bare.
5: Yeah. We started to go to bed, didn't we? And I happened to look at the roof and I could see right up. Couldn't I, Garth?
6: Yes, it's all right up. Yeah.
3: I felt sure that you would wish to help, my lord.
2: But there aren't any more rooms, Dean. They're all full of boys. I'm sorry, gentlemen. I'm afraid you'll have to go back and manage as best you can.
5: Ooh, but there's such a draft.
6: Draft?
5: He noticed it straight away. We can't sleep with a draft.
6: Oh, no, we daren't, my lord. Our voices would never stand it.
5: Never, no, never. We've got the Salmodic Plain Song tomorrow. The Dean did tell you that we've agreed to do the Salmodic Plain Song.
2: Yes, yes, Mr. Fox, indeed he did.
6: It's not easy, you know. We've had to put in a lot of extra practice.
2: Oh, yes, I'm sure you have. But I really can't help you. I'm afraid the palace is full.
5: What are we going to do? I mean, it's not only the Salmodic Plain Song.
6: No.
5: Mr. Dawson here is carrying the whole alto line in rejoice.
1: Aren't you, Garth?
6: Yes, the whole line, yes. Oh, I must take care of my voice. I must have a nice warm room. Really, I must.
1: Well, my room's nice and warm.
2: But, Newt, you can't give up your room. Where will you sleep?
1: Well, I could shake down on the sofa in your room.
3: Oh, splendid, splendid. I knew you would come to the rescue.
2: But it'll mean these gentlemen will have to share a room, Dean.
5: Oh, we all share, don't we, Garth?
6: Yes, everything. Could we see the room?
3: Yes, a splendid suggestion. Perhaps we could all go up and look at it. Will you lead the way, Newton? That is, if you have no objection, my lord.
2: Oh, yes, Dean, as a matter of fact,
3: excellent, excellent. Now, come along, gentlemen, come along.
5: Come on, Garth.
6: Coming, Ronnie. Oh, we're so grateful for all the trouble you're taking for us, Mr. Dean.
3: It's a pleasure, Mr. Dawson.
2: I bet it is.
1: Here we are. This is my room.
5: Oh, it's not very big, is it?
1: No, but it's very warm.
5: What do you think, Garth?
6: Well, I'm not sure, Ronnie.
3: Why don't you go inside, gentlemen, and have a proper look?
5: Oh, right ho, Mr. Dean. Excuse us, everyone. Shan't be a minute.
3: What a happy solution, my lord.
2: Yes, well, I'm glad you think so, Dean.
5: Mr. Dean.
3: Ah, Mr. Fox. Well, what do you think?
5: No good, I'm afraid.
3: Oh, why? What's wrong?
1: Isn't it warm enough?
6: That's the trouble. It's too hot.
2: But I thought you wanted a warm room.
5: Not that warm. It's so drying. We'll never sing a note tomorrow.
2: Oh, well, I'm afraid I can't be of any further help.
3: You have no other rooms at all.
2: Not unless you want to commandeer my room, Dean.
3: Ah, I'd forgotten your room, my lord.
1: Where is it?
7: The bishop's room. Oh, it's here. Yes.
5: Oh, it is nice, isn't it?
6: Oh, yes. What a lovely room.
2: Yes, that would suit you, wouldn't it?
5: Oh, yes. Yes, we'd be all right in there, wouldn't we, Garth?
6: Oh, yes, we'd be safe in there, my lord.
2: Oh, would you? Where do you suggest that I sleep?
1: Couldn't you share my room, my lord?
3: The perfect solution.
6: What?
3: Right, gentlemen, in you go.
5: Oh, thank you, my lord. What a relief this is, Garth.
6: Oh, it certainly is, Ronnie. Good night, everyone.
5: Yes, good night.
8: Good night, all.
3: Well, I think I will say good night too, my
2: now,
3: lord.
2: Now, just 1 minute, Dean. I have a few words I wish to address to you.
3: Sorry, my lord. I have no time. I have a great many preparations to make. Good night. Good night. Good night.
2: Oh, this is an outrage.
1: Never mind, my lord. At least it'll give you a chance to see what it's like sleeping next to the hot water tank, won't it? Yeah.
2: Ah, there you are, Newt. I must say, I'm ready to turn in. You know, I never realized until now just how nice your room is.
1: Mm.
2: What's this thing on the bed?
1: Just a screwdriver, my lord.
2: Well, I can see that. What's it for?
1: In case you thought it'd be a good idea to unscrew the window.
2: I see. Well, I don't think it's a good idea, Newt.
1: Oh, right, my lord. I've put these cushions on this chair to make it more comfortable.
2: Good. Then you shouldn't have too bad a night.
1: Me?
2: Well, you don't expect me to go to sleep on it, do you?
1: No, I suppose not, my lord. Did you have a good bath?
2: I didn't have a bath. The choir boys have used all the hot water.
1: You should have waited, my lord. It soon warms up.
2: Mm, does it? Mm. And I suppose it gets warm in here, too.
1: Yes, my lord. Would you like to unscrew the window?
2: Certainly not, Newt. Good night.
1: Good night, my lord. That is, haven't you forgotten something?
2: Me? No, I don't think so.
1: Oh.
2: What were you thinking of?
1: Nothing. Nothing, my lord. Good night.
2: Good night, Newt. Newt.
1: Yes, my lord.
2: Have you dropped something?
1: Me, my lord?
2: Well, no. What are you doing down there on your knees?
1: Saying my prayers.
2: Yes. I see.
1: Don't you say yours, my lord?
2: Well, of course I do, Newt.
1: Ah, yeah.
2: In bed.
9: Lift up my eyes up to the hills.
2: What on earth's that noise?
1: It sounds like singing, my lord.
2: At this time of night, who could it be?
1: I think it must be the vicar's chorus.
2: Oh, this is too much. Kindly be quiet. Good. That shut them up.
10: Hello?
2: Now what are they up to?
5: Did you want something?
2: Yes. Ah, yes, Mr. Fox, I did. I want you to stop making that noise.
5: Noise? But we're only having a last little private rehearsal for tomorrow, your lordship.
1: Yes, but we're trying to sleep, Mr. Fox.
5: Oh. Then why don't you get off that chair and go to bed?
1: I am in bed. This is where I'm sleeping.
5: Takes all sorts, doesn't it? Good night, both.
2: Good night, Mr. Fox. Oh, now perhaps we'll get some peace. Turn the light off, Newt.
1: Very well, my lord.
5: I'm just going to have a bath, Garth.
6: Righto, Ronnie.
1: Water pipes, my lord. It always happens when someone draws off the hot water.
2: Oh, does it? Put the light on, Newt.
1: What's up? Where are you going?
2: To the bathroom, Newt. I'm going to put a stop to this. Mr. Fox? Mr. Fox?
10: Yes, what is it?
2: Mr. Fox, I'm sorry, but you can't have a bath at this time of night.
5: But I always have a bath. It relaxes my vocal cords.
2: Oh, well, just for tonight, I'm afraid you'll have to do without.
5: Oh. If I go flat in the middle of Rejoice tomorrow, I hope everyone will realize it isn't my fault.
2: There is no need to be rude.
5: Rude? That's rich.
2: Now, let us have some peace and quiet. Turn the light off.
1: Right, my lord. Good night.
2: Good night.

0: Wart!
1: What's that, my lord?
0: Wart, where am I?
1: In my room, my lord.
0: Oh, Newt, what's the matter?
2: I was dreaming, Newt.
1: Was it a bad dream, my lord?
2: Yes, Newt. I dreamt that I just died.
1: How wonderful! Did you see St. Peter?
2: No, Newt. I saw something quite different.
1: Oh, I am hot. That's the tank, my lord. It's boiling.
2: Well, how long does it go on boiling?
1: Until you have your shave at 7.
2: God, what's the time now?
1: 3:00.
2: Another 4 hours. I can't stand this. Where's that screwdriver?
1: What are you going to do?
2: Unscrew that window, of course.
1: But you can't.
2: Why not?
1: Because it's a matter of principle.
2: Who said so?
1: You did.
2: Oh, well, I must have been talking nonsense.
1: But you weren't, my lord. You weren't. You really meant it.
2: Look, Newt, you've been pestering me for days to unscrew this window, and now, when I want to, you try to stop me. What's the matter with you?
1: I can't let you go against your principles, my lord.
2: Stuff and nonsense, Newt. Give me that screwdriver.
1: I won't.
2: Look. If I promise not to unscrew the window, will you give me that screwdriver?
1: Yes, if you promise, my lord.
2: I promise not to unscrew the window.
1: Here you are, my lord.
2: Thank you, Newt. Ah, that's done it, I think.

0: Oh, good morning, Newt. It looks as though we're first down.
1: Yes, my lord.
0: Oh, what a dreadful night.
1: Oh, look, my lord.
0: What, Newt?
1: The study.
0: Well, what about it? Hey, good heavens, they've tidied it up.
1: The dean must have made them.
0: Yes, but when, if we're the first people down?
1: Well, perhaps we aren't, my lord. What's the time?
0: Well, it's 11 o'clock, it can't be.
1: The music festival is in a quarter of an hour.
2: Oh, morning, gentlemen. So you've woken up at last.
0: Good morning, Mr. Paddy Jones. We had a very disturbed night.
2: So we heard, your lordship.
1: Where are the boys?
2: On the train.
0: The train?
2: We've packed them off home.
1: But what about the music festival?
2: It's cancelled. The boys lost their voices. It was pathetic. I started the practice at 7:30 this morning, and all they could do was croak.
0: But why?
2: Your central heating, my lord.
0: No.
2: With the windows screwed up, it's very drying, you know. If you'll pardon me saying so, I think it's unhealthy.
1: Oh, so do I, Mr. Paddy Jones.
2: Well, I must rush. I promised to drive the vicar's coral to the doctor's.
0: Oh, whatever for?
2: They've lost their voices, too.
1: Oh, is that the central heating as well?
2: I'm not sure. Mr. Fox seems to think it's caused by his not being allowed to have a bath last night. He's very upset.
0: Yeah, I bet he is.
3: Bishop, Bishop.
2: Oh, morning, Mr. Archdeacon.
4: Good morning.
2: I see you later, my lord. Good morning.
3: Bishop, have you heard the news?
0: Yes, Henry, it's off.
3: No, it isn't. Not the hymn service.
0: Of course, Henry, I'd forgotten about the hymn service. Newt, do you hear that? We're going to have our hymn service after all.
1: Oh, yes, my lord. Look, we've only got 10 minutes. Come on, we must run.
0: No, we can't go yet. We haven't chosen the hymns.
3: Don't worry, Bishop. It's all arranged.
0: Henry, you don't say you've chosen them.
3: Yes, Bishop. And guess what we're starting with?
0: Henry, no, Henry, you're not going to sing.
1: Archdeacon, not Armored Christian Soldiers.
3: Yes, Bishop, my solo. Come on.
0: Oh, Henry.

In that episode of All Gas and Gaiters, the parts were played as follows. The Archdeacon, Robertson Hare, the Bishop, William Mervyn, the Dean, John Barron. The Chaplain, Jonathan Cecil, Mr. Fox, Hugh Paddock, Mr. Dawson, Frank Williams, Mr. Paddy Jones, Dudley Jones. The Bishop Warms Up was written for television and adapted for radio by Pauline Devaney and Edwin Apps. The programme was produced by John Dyas.

0: sitting here on the sofa quietly doing the crossword together. Fancy you finishing your copy of the crossword already, and I've hardly started. You are clever, aren't you, Ron?
1: Yes, Eth.
0: Well, I must just check if I've got some of my answers right. Ron, what have you put down for eight across, beloved?
1: Eight across, flobbergob.
0: Flobbergob? I've never heard of that word, Ron.
1: Neither have I, Eth.
0: Oh, Ron, the idea is you put down real words. You mustn't just put down anything.
1: Oh, can I have a borrow of your rubber, then?
0: You are. You see, Ron, it's no good making up words. They've got to mean real things.
1: I see. Is there such a thing as a zosh?
0: No, Ron.
1: An akbok?
0: No, Ron.
1: A yif?
0: No, dearest.
1: Oh. You'd better leave the rubber my side, beloved.
0: Ron, and I thought you'd finished. Flobbergob. The clue was forsaken, eight letters, and the answer's derelict, Ron.
1: Derelict.
0: Well, it wouldn't be so bad if you'd got abandoned.
2: Oh, right, oh, yes. Yes.
0: Ron, now what, that.
2: Well, just a kiss.
0: Oh, Ron, you're getting your biro all sticking in my ear.
3: Oh. Hello, hello, hello. What's this, Ron converting a try? Here, quick, Ron. Out the way of the sideboard. I want to get me spare pair of braces and a walnut.
0: What for, Mr. Glum?
3: That blasted tabby cat's in among my cabbages again. I'll have to... Here, what's this you two are busy on? A crossword puzzle? Oh, I love crosswords. How are you getting on?
1: Not very well, Dad. Eth says my flobbergob is derelict.
3: Wow, we're none of us getting any younger.
0: No, Mr. Glum, Ron just hasn't got the hang of it at all. He puts down words that don't even exist.
3: Oh, well, let's see if I can help then. What's this here? Seven across, opposite of first. Well, that's simple enough. Hunger.
0: Hunger? But there's only room for four letters.
3: Well, write small then. Squeeze them up a bit. Let's see what else you got here. What's this here? Eth, you ought to find one to talk about using words that don't exist. Look at this one you put down here. Yak.
0: Oh, that's a word, Mr. Glum.
3: Yak. Don't talk wet. Yak isn't a word. It's just a noise you make when you're trotting something.
0: Well, it is a word, Mr. Glum. Look, the clue is primitive beast of burden, three letters.
3: Primitive beast of burden, three letters?
0: Yes.
3: What do you make the answer, Ron?
1: I put down mum.
3: That makes sense anyway, Eth, you and your yak.
0: But Mr. Glum, there is such a word. I know I'm right. It all fits. A primitive animal, three letters, one must be a K.
3: Well, I got your answer then. Ox. OKS. It's a good job I come in, isn't it?
0: I still think I'm right. I've heard the word.
3: Not in this house, you haven't, Eth. Now, I can settle this little matter once and for all, if you'll hang on a moment. I'll ask Mrs. Glum. She's a great one for reading. She knows most of the sauce bottle labels by heart. I'm afraid I'll have to raise my voice because she's up in the bath. Mama! She heard me. If your big toe is deplugged, might I ask you whether you have ever, in the course of your browsing through books and literature, come across a soppy word called yak? I'm afraid she's in no position to answer it.
0: Why not, Mr. Glum?
3: She slipped on the soap and fell flat on her flobbergob.
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6: So, Dimesh, what's new in the old world of shop?
7: Pretty slim pickings this month, Dave. The Scottish Traders Quarterly is dull at the best of times. I only read it for the word search and the captain competition.
6: So nothing happening then?
7: No. The whole curly-whirly debacle seems to have passed off without incident.
6: Oh! What?
7: Lamsip appears to be upping its game image-wise. Oh, that's not very exciting. It's an animated lemon in a hoodie with its thumbs aloft.
6: No, to me that's wrong. See, when I've got a cold, I'm in quite a somber frame of mind. It's sympathy I'm after. I'm not wanting an adolescent anthropomorphized citrus fruit making light of my situation with its thumbs.
7: Quiet.
6: Oh, postcard.
7: Oh, is it a real postcard or just an overly aggressive tub-thumping optician?
6: No, it's a real one. From Bangladesh.
7: Oh, Father Henderson. He made it then. Finally got sent to the Desh by the Vish.
6: Aye. He appears to be having a smashing time. He's established an informal confessional booth under a banyan tree. Seemingly, Arif Ali has been pilfering from his sister-in-law's peg bag. Then he's just written, boring, with four O's.
7: Boring!
6: Aye. And the rest of the card's just exclamation marks.
7: Ah, good old Father Henderson.
6: So, have you met the replacement priest yet, Ramesh?
7: I met the new priest, Dave. No one will ever replace Father Henderson.
6: Fair dues.
7: Oh, this is interesting. Look at this, Dave.
6: What, Sue Pollard opening an off-license? Do you think that's her own wheelbarrow? Because I've seen her in that before.
7: No, Dave, the competition.
6: Let's see. Calling all shopkeepers. Well, they've got my attention already. Are you a confectionery king? Are you a sultan of sweeties? Are you the bishop of boilings?
7: Yeah, not too good, that one.
6: Are you the czar of candy? Oof. That works in paper, that one. They've clearly not read that one out. Schoolboy era.
7: No, skip all those, Dave, eh? And dance to the meat.
6: Humny-numny-numny-numny, Captain of Cracknell. Well, now is your chance to prove it. Sweet magnate Charlie Trubsell is offering you the chance to design your own sweet, which will then get a full retail launch.
7: This is exciting. Oh, this is it, Dave. I've waited my entire confectionery life for this. I've always said, haven't I, Dave, huh? I've got a sweetie in me. What have I always said, Dave?
6: You've got a sweetie in you. You have always said that, Ramesh, in fairness to yourself.
7: I've always said that. I have a sweetie in me.
6: Yes, you have always said that, Ramesh.
7: Yes, I've always said that. Just think of it, Dave. We could be the next little rubbery fried egg or the next foam shrimp.
6: Or the next that wee pink foamy mushroom thing that looks a bit like a male nipple.
7: Yes, it does a bit, doesn't it? Yeah.
6: I've always thought so, yeah.
7: Yes. Yeah. Yes. Take them off the counter at once.
6: Right, yeah.
7: Right, Dave. Thinking legs on. We are going to enter this competition, and we are going to win.
0: Ramesh, is this the only kitchen roll you've got?
7: That's the good stuff, Mrs. Begg. It is the Rolls Royce of kitchen roll. Have you seen the advert? Makes some quite ludicrous claims.
6: Aye, there's a boy in Germany, right, and he's mopping up some spilled blackcurrant cordial in a riverside cafe, and he drops one of these kitchen rolls, right, and it falls into the Rhine, and it soaks up the whole river.
0: What? It sucks up the whole Rhine.
6: Seemingly. There's all these fish flapping about and a few rusty bikes and a U-boat, which I thought was in bad taste.
7: Yes, sir. Despite the obvious hyperbole, this is an excellent kitchen roll. Most absorbent.
0: Absorbency's not the issue, Ramesh. It's got cartoon camels all over it.
7: Yes, the camel, the queen of the desert.
6: Ship of the desert. It's Priscilla you're thinking of.
7: Yes, of course. The point is, the cartoon camel is trying to represent absorbency.
0: I know that. But this kitchen roll is for me ma'am. And she's poorly. And I don't want her to be confronted by cartoon camels having a laugh and a carry-on and playing badminton over the Sphinx while I'm mopping up wee-wees. I want something more somber.
7: Yes, well, I don't think we carry somber kitchen rolls. We have some with flowers on.
0: Well, that's better. A bit like a sympathy card. An absorbing sympathy card. That's better. I'll take them. And me chomp and me grazie.
8: Right. Work with me, people. You need to help me with my stupid college project.
6: Oh, aye. What is it this time?
8: Time capsule. We have to find a container and fill it with contemporary artifacts so that people of the 13th century can better comprehend the lifestyle and culture of their premillennial ancestors or something.
7: Right. So how can we help?
8: I need the Quality Street tin.
7: What, the Quality Street tin?
8: Yes, the Quality Street tin. What's the big deal? Sick.
0: Do you mind if I ask, what is the Quality Street tin? I'm assuming it's a quality street tin.
7: It is a quality street tin.
8: Stop saying quality street tin.
0: Well, you started it. So, is it a quality street tin?
7: Yes, it is. A quality street tin.
8: Sick!
7: But it is so much more than that. It is the Mardu equivalent of the fabled Ark of the Covenant. It has been in the family for 30 years. It contains all that is valuable and meaningful for our family.
9: Oh, yes. We've got something similar in our house. It's a Dundee cake tin. It's got me dad's medals in it.
6: I've got a slim Panatella cigar box with foreign coins in it and some old Duracell batteries and my wife's death certificate.
8: So can I get it, Dad?
7: Well, I suppose so. Maybe the time has come to update to a lockable Tupperware. Go and fetch it so that we decant.
8: Yes.
7: Now, Mrs. Begg, a question before you go. How would you feel about a foam wizard?
9: I don't really understand the question, Ramesh. Do you mean a magician that's made out of foam? Or do you mean someone that's really good at manipulating foam? Either way, I don't really see the practical application.
6: Foam party?
7: Oh, maybe I should have given you more of a run-up, Mrs. Begg. We are entering a competition to create a new sweet, so I am floating the foam wizard.
9: What flavour is it?
6: Something quite zingy, I would imagine, like you were getting zinged by a wizard's wand.
7: Yes. Zingy, yes. Citrusy. Would you, Mrs. Begg, be interested in a lemon and lime foam wizard?
9: No, I wouldn't.
7: Dave?
6: Yeah?
7: Perhaps you should chase after Mrs. Begg and find out specifically why she wouldn't be interested in a lemon and lime foam wizard.
6: Right you are.
7: Is it too citrusy? Is it too wizardy? Would she turn her nose up at a strawberry illusionist? Right, Alok, thank you for coming. Dave and I require a more youthful perspective on sweetmongery. Sweets are they not, primarily aimed at the youngies?
6: Amen to that.
7: We have a short list of three sweets that we feel can do some shop floor damage. Dave, perhaps you could lend some theatre?
6: Yeah, do you want me to do the X Factor voice?
7: You can give it a shot.
6: Right. Oof, bit dry. Might need a wee sip of a Capri Sun. Hold on till I... Oh, here we are. Blackcurrant and apple. Oof, it's not my cup of tea, but... Oh, it's not liking the straw.
10: Dave!
6: I'm in now.
10: Finally!
7: All right, Dave, don't dip gas out of it.
6: Right. First up tonight...
7: Oh, come on, do the voice.
6: All right. First up tonight is Lollipop Ladies.
10: And what's that?
7: But lollipops, in the shape of ladies. It's a no-brainer. Everyone likes lollipops, everyone likes ladies, and it's a pre-existing concept with a clever twist.
10: Nah. Think of your demographic. The kids aren't going to buy into this. Lollipop ladies represent authority. They restrict your freedom of movement. Plus, it's basically flawed. You can't lick a lady. It's too sexy.
7: Right. We will put the lollipop lady on a low shoe for now. Number two, Dave.
6: Next up, Fizzy Vickers.
10: Where do I start with that? Talk about niche marketing. What about all the other faiths?
7: Well, we can do all different ones. Yeah, like multi-faith wine gums, yes. Lime priests, orange imams, blackcurrant rabbis.
10: Dad, most kids are atheists. In fact, they're probably agnostic because they can't be arsed being atheist. Next.
6: And last up, candy sellotape.
10: What? Sweety sellotape?
7: Well, not really, no. It's sticky, yes, but only in the context of being a sweety. It wouldn't have the purchase to suspend a Twilight poster, for example.
10: Dad, I'm sorry, but these are all rubbish.
6: Oof ye.
7: These are not rubbish. They are both amazing and great. I've been selling sweeties for over 29 years.
6: Do you mean 30 years?
7: Yes, so I think I know a thing or two about the market.
10: Dad, I'm sorry, but you're stuck in the past. This is the 20s. No one's going to be interested in confectionery stationery. It's box office poison. Kids aren't into sellotape. They're like zombies, robots, guns and hair fashioned into helmets. You haven't got a clue.
7: And what do you know about it? With all your successful ventures into shop, huh? Mr. Hovershoes.
10: Ah, here we go. Showing your true colours now. Why did you even bother asking my opinion?
7: I don't know. I wish I hadn't now.
10: Well, do you know what? Here's my opinion. Your pure granified sweetie ideas are rubbish.
7: Oh, and you could do better. Or are you all talk and no trousers?
10: I could invent a sweet, no bother. It would knock your efforts into a cocked hat.
6: Well, actually, as a cocked hat.
7: Not the time, Dave. It would appear that my son is laying down the gauntlet. Is that what's happening here, son?
10: Too right it is.
7: Well, go on then. Put your mouth where your trousers are.
10: I will then.
7: Good.
10: I will.
7: On you go.
10: I'm serious.
7: Nobody's stopping you.
10: Nobody could stop me.
7: I know, that's why they're not stopping you.
10: Yeah. I'll invent a sweet and I'll win this competition.
7: Right then.
11: Stop thing, right then.
6: How did you hear that?
11: I was lip reading through the window, you doofus.
12: Oh.
10: Is that a Quality Street tin with no Quality Street in it? Oh, I'm getting a vibe off it. Is it quite an old tin?
7: Oh, well done, Keith. Yeah, about 30 years. It is a family heirloom.
10: Ah, oh, we've got an OXO tin. It's got a hammer, a spanner, a screwdriver, tape measure, and Alan Key's natural mold.
8: Isn't that just a toolbox, then?
10: I suppose it is, yes.
8: What? So no voodoo dolls? Or Ouija boards? Or spooky gubbins?
10: Sanjay, once again, I feel the need to point this out. I'm not just a psychic. I'm a human being. Besides, I've got a special box for all my spooky gubbins. Used to belong to Aleister Crowley. Although, ironically, he apparently used to keep his tools in it. You can say what you like about him. He was a human being too. Those upsetting crosses don't hang themselves.
7: Right, yes. Let's see what's in here. Dave, please do be a trumpet. Right. Ah, parcel, Dave. Sewing kit. Oh, hello, old friend. It's my royal wedding four-colour biro.
10: Oh, that must have been where I got the vibe from. I've always felt quite a deep connection with the people's princess.
8: Do you mean the hair?
10: I'll have you know, Sanjay, that that's a natural kink. I've always had that. If anything, she copied me.
8: Aye, very good.
6: Oh, there's something you don't see every day.
10: What's that, a Betamax tape?
6: Is it a Betamax tape?
7: Oh, it's a Betamax tape.
8: Stop saying Betamax tape.
7: What's on it, Ramesh?
6: I've no idea, Dave. It says, do not tape over. It must be the good stuff.
7: Yes, or Falcon's Crest. Keith, any ideas?
10: Hello? Do I look like a Betamax video?
8: You have got a boxy head.
7: Shut up. You are psychic, though. Can you glean anything?
10: Ah, fine. Wave under my nose. Sorry. Nothing. Oh, dear Doctor... I actually got something there.
8: You're at it.
10: What again? Quickly. While I'm in the zone. Oh, there is something very important on this tape. A secret. A long buried secret. You'll need to see this.
7: But how are we going to see it?
6: Who's got a working Betamax player?
10: Well, all I can tell you that there is something vital on this tape. Vital. And it's moment from your past that is vital to all of your futures. Vital. And can I have a Twix? Thanks for letting me do this, Hilly. I'll get maximum saturation.
12: Well, it's hamster season at the moment, so the kids are all in here at lunchtime. Oh, shut up, Nelson Mandela! But why aren't you doing it in the shop? You get more traffic than I do.
10: Well, it's important when you're doing this kind of market research that you take it out of context. It's very hard to get true objective opinion on sweets when there's Freddo's Italian your eyeline.
12: Right. It's just that your dad was saying you'd had a bit of a to-do.
10: Did he? Well, it's not that.
12: Well, I wish you well. It's very hard to break new ground in retail. I spent $4,000 trying to market snail farms. They didn't catch fire. And I was prosecuted over the whole Wasp Olympics thing. People have no vision. That's plenty, Dr. Dre. You've already had a whiskers pouch.
13: Hiya. Can I get my hamster fort now? Can I get my hamster fort now? Can I get my hamster fort now?
12: Right, now you know it's £50, don't you, Keenan?
13: I know. I've got my birthday money. Can I get it then?
12: Of course you can. I'll just get the box.
13: Yes! Oh, and can I get the wee helmets and shields?
12: Roman.
13: Yeah, Romans.
12: Shan't be a moment. Oh, behave yourself, Dido. I'll get your mouse embryo in a minute.
10: So how's it going, Keenan?
13: It's brilliant. I'm pure getting a hamster for it. And I'm going to dress them as Roman soldiers. And they're going to fight the Hulk and Optimus Prime.
10: Right. Do you like sweets?
13: Let me get this straight. You, an adult, are offering me, an 11-year-old boy, sweets in a pet shop. What's wrong with this picture?
10: Oh, no. I'm not offering you sweets. I'm trying to invent a new sweet. I just need some feedback from a sweetie expert like yourself.
13: Why are you not doing your own shop?
10: Well, it's important when you're doing this kind of market research that you take it out of context.
13: It's just word on the street is, you pure fell out with your dad pure big style.
10: No, it's not that. Right then, Keenan. What is your first reaction to Sherbots?
13: What?
10: Well, it's a small confectionery robot filled with sherbet.
13: Well, I like robots, and I like sherbet, So?
10: So, on a scale of 1 to 10, how interested would you be in Sherbots?
13: Very interested.
10: Right, right. Would you say that was a 7 or an 8 or a 9 or a 10?
13: Just very.
10: I'll just put 9.
13: Get over yourself, it's not a 9.
10: 8 then.
13: Very good.
10: 7, 9.
13: 6.
10: 6 is moderately interested, actually, Keenan. You said you were very interested.
13: I'm in here for a hamster fort.
10: Yep, yep, sorry, sorry, right, okay. Sherbot. 6. Now, what is your first reaction to candy hair straighteners?
7: Oh, why is this so hard, Dave? I can't imagine the inventor of the foam shrimp suffering from this kind of creative struggle.
14: Aye, but that was years ago. He or she was a pioneer. This weighty map hadn't even been drawn yet. Everything's been done. Every story's been told.
7: What is it makes a winning sweet? Now, Dave, let's line up the classics.
14: Aye, well, let's see. You've got your sports mixtures, your cola bottles, vitamice, skull crushers, foam bananas, little rubbery fried eggs.
7: Can't forget the little rubbery fried eggs.
14: Jelly scopes, the wee jelly telescopes here.
7: Coconut tractors. 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
7: 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We would have a hard time marketing one-to-one scale jelly tractors.
14: No, you're right enough. They don't even have one of them parts in the front of F.A.O. Schwartz. Or the big Asda.
0: Hello.
7: Oh, hello, Hilly. Hello, Hilly.
0: Pint of milk and a number 3 scratch card, please. Oh, magic mice.
7: Well, 169, please. Hilly, are you a fan of sweets?
0: I'm gluten intolerant.
7: Yes, I know, but you must have a view.
0: Well, I quite like the licorice goths, I suppose. I gave them 6.
7: Sorry, licorice goths?
0: Nothing. They're a band. Do you mind if we don't talk about sweets? I can feel it triggering off my intolerance.
7: Yes, right, sorry, yes.
14: Hilly, here's a curveball. Do you by any chance have such a thing as a Betamax video?
0: I do, actually, yes.
7: Oh, really? Could we borrow it?
0: Oh, it doesn't work. I put it in the tropical fish tank. You know, the big one? The feature one? To look like a crashed spaceship? It's not worked, though. Joe Young came in and said it looked like landfill. Mind you, the goldfish like going in and out a bit, so... Oh, damn.
7: Oh, what's the matter?
0: Oh, it's just that I really thought I was going to win the lottery there, and I didn't. Cheerio.
7: Bye.
14: Bye, Hilly.
7: So, miniaturization is the key. Miniaturization is the name of the game. Miniaturization. This we have established.
14: Maybe we need to focus on what they've miniaturized.
7: Yes, well, let's see. We have bananas, bottles, badminton rackets, spanners, chisels et al., eggs, skulls, mice and tractors. Oh, hello, Mrs. Armstrong.
15: Oh, someone's got a sweet tooth.
14: Mrs. Armstrong, where would you say was the appeal of a coconut tractor?
15: I would say it has no appeal. It's very impractical.
14: No, no, I mean a miniaturized tractor.
15: That's even more impractical, if anything.
14: I mean a sweetie one.
15: Oh, R.H.R. I don't know. I find them quite unsettling, actually. Tiny, toady wee tractors. Whatever next?
7: What can we get you, Mrs. A?
15: I've just done a 16-hour shift. I need one of your energy drinks.
7: Doof Doof 49.
15: That's great.
7: 129, please.
14: Mrs. A, I don't suppose you've got a Betamax video by any chance?
15: Oh, yes, yes. I've got one of them, yes.
7: We couldn't borrow it, could we?
15: Oh, no. It doesn't work. It's sitting in the cellar door to keep it closed. I've jazzed it up, though. I've poked some flowers into the wee bit where the tape goes in. Oh, damn it!
7: What's the matter?
15: It's just I was really hoping this energy drink would revitalize me. But it doesn't seem to have revitalized me. I'll see you later.
7: So, bananas, bottles, badminton rackets, spanners, chisels, eggs, skulls, mice and tractors. What is the connection?
9: Kitchen roll, please, with the camels on.
7: Ah, Mrs. Begg, I take it the somber kitchen roll wasn't up to the shoe?
9: No, it was not. I'll probably have to burn that couch now.
14: Oh, dear. You won't have a Betamax player, will you, Mrs. Begg?
9: I do, is it good?
7: Oh, right. Don't suppose it works, does it?
9: Like a dream? Well, if you had a dream where Betamax video worked in line with the manufacturer's description.
7: I don't suppose we could borrow it. I have a Betamax tape that I would very much like to see.
9: Well, I'd be more than happy to lend it to yous. But it's stuck to the carpet.
7: Oh, right.
9: Hey, why don't yous come round? You're more than welcome to come round. As long as you don't mind bathing mother.
16: I suppose you could.
9: Well, that's very civic-minded of yous. But I was actually joking. Friday night, then.
14: Oh, hello, hello.
10: Dave?
16: Son?
10: Father?
8: Oh, check the atmos. It's pure freezing in here. It was like that time I went up the science centre and they put a banana into liquid nitrogen and it pure snapped.
7: Sanjay, why are you picking this particular moment to be so chatty?
8: Because you two are fighting. It's dead exciting.
14: We're not fighting, Sanjay. It's a professional disagreement.
8: Is that right? So what you got, Alok?
10: What?
8: What's your sweetie? Come on, let's hear it.
10: I'm keeping a tight lid on it, Sanjay. There's a lot of industrial espionage in the confectionery industry. You don't think Roundtree's came up with randoms all by themselves, do you?
8: Just tell us, you doofus.
10: No.
8: Dad, Alok won't tell me about his sweetie.
7: Well, that is his prerogative.
8: What's your sweetie, Dad?
7: I'm not telling you in front of him.
8: Dad! You won't tell me about your sweetie.
14: Come on now, there's a lot at stake here, Sanjay. The confectionery market's notoriously difficult to crack. A new sweetie's a big thing. It's got to be a water cooler moment.
8: Yous haven't got anything, have you?
7: Yes, we do.
8: Spill it then.
10: No, it's embargoed until the official launch date.
8: Aye, because it's rubbish.
10: It's not rubbish, right? It's aces. The Sharebot is the future.
8: What did you say there? Sharebot?
10: Nothing. No, I never said anything.
8: Oh, no. What's a Sharebot? Does it combine Sharebit and robots or something?
10: No.
8: It's a robot full of Sharebit, isn't it?
10: No. Yes. Actually, no. Yes.
8: Hate to say it, but that's quite good.
14: Five alive, Alok. That's really good. I like the way you've combined the word Sharebit and robot. It's clever, but accessible. I take it the robots will be miniaturised.
10: Yeah, although, if I win the competition and we get the full launch, I'm hoping to have a one-to-one scale Sharebot outside Hamley's, with Warwick Davies inside.
8: So, Dad, what you got? Can you live with the Sharebot?
7: Oh, I've got a little something. Don't you worry your cotton little legs.
14: It's jelly stethoscopes.
7: Dave!
14: Oh, come on, Ramesh, we both know it's no good. Not compared to the Sharebot, anyway.
8: Jelly stethoscope? OMG! What made you think of that?
7: Well, you know, most hardware has already been miniaturized in the name of confectionery, so we thought we would go down the route of medical apparatus.
14: Aye, and actually we were thinking cherry defibrillators, but that's a bit doom and gloom for a sweetie. So we went for the stethoscope. Bit more homely, isn't it? Bit more comforting. A bit more, what seems to be the problem, Mrs. Ovens?
8: It's rubbish. Alex is much better. Isn't it, Dad?
7: Yes, it is better.
10: In your face, yes! Thanks, Dad. That's very big of you. So, do you think I could win?
7: I'll be honest, son. No.
10: You're jealous.
7: Oh, don't be ridiculous.
10: You're just jealous. I've trumped you, I've wiped the floor with you, and you can't take it. The son becomes the father, and the father the son.
7: What?
10: It means I totally caned you, Dad.
7: Yes, this is true. Your idea totally outshines mine. Your victory dance is both unnecessary and ungracious. However, your Sherbot will never win this sweet competition.
10: And why not?
7: Sherbinators.
10: What?
14: Oh, that's right. I knew it rang a bell. Sherbinators, of course.
10: What are you talking about?
7: Bassett's, 1987. To capitalize on the back of the Terminator franchise. Small polycarbide synthetic flesh humanoids with metal endoskeletons full of sherbet.
14: Oh, yeah, I believe the tagline was, "It will terminate your taste buds," which was possibly counterintuitive, probably led to its demise. They should have said, "I'll be back for more, sweets." No, that doesn't work either.
7: Point is, Alok, you were beaten to the punch by a considerable number of years.
10: Oh, bloody hell.
7: Now, don't worry, son. It is always going to be a tall ask. It's like Dave said, all the stories have been told.
9: Welcome yous all to Mrs. Begg's home cinema.
8: That's not a flat screen.
9: I know. It's an 86 Grundig. I like my tellies with a little bit of arse on them.
14: Oh, I know what you're saying. I'm not sexually attracted to televisions, but I like my tellies with a bit of junk in their trunk.
7: Yes, I like to imagine that the back of the TV is some kind of green room, eh? Housing all of the turns that will show up on that given night. Imagine on a Tuesday, for example, huh? The two hairy bikers mingling with John Nettles, Sophie Raworth, and SpongeBob and Squidward et al. What was that?
9: Don't worry, it's Mother. Just don't mention John Nettles again.
11: John Nettles?
7: Sanjay.
11: Sick.
7: Shall we play the tape, Mrs. Begg?
9: Yes, the tape of mystery. Let's just hope it's not an old Bergerac.
7: Oh, my God.
16: Look at that.
7: You know who that is, don't you, Alok?
10: It's me, isn't it?
11: Where am I?
7: Oh, you are still in your mummy's tumpkin, probably making some sarcastic comment to the uterine lining.
11: Sick.
7: I believe this was your first solids, Alok.
11: Ha! Solids! Ha! Solids!
16: So, what's the big mystery Keith was talking about? What are we looking for?
7: I don't know. I mean, it's nice. A lovely keepsake, seeing Alok all dribbly. But I'm not seeing any great revelations.
11: Oh, no. That wasp has pure landed on your spoon?
16: Oh, now, hold on. He's not going to. Oh, no, he is.
7: Oh! Oh, that's right. How could I forget? You ate a wasp.
10: I ate a wasp?
11: Ha! You ate a wasp?
12: You ate a wasp?
16: Ramesh, he ate a wasp.
7: Yes, he ate a wasp. I wonder what it tasted like. Right, are you ready, kids?
17: Oh, I'm very excited.
10: Oh. Full of lenses up to high dough. But in a good way. They won't be needing statins.
7: Well, your hocus pocus was instrumental in the genesis of this award-winning confection. So we all agreed that you should be the first to try it.
10: I'm honored. And to be honest, it's on my reputation. No end of repair as well. I was way off the mark with Mrs. Hussain's sextuplets.
7: Look, as co-creator, you get to open the box.
10: Whatever you say, partner.
7: Don't push it.
16: There it is. Keith Futures, would you please be the first person ever to consume a cherry wasp?
17: Oh, would you look at that? It's beautiful.
10: And it's 1-to-1 scale.
11: Never saw that coming, did you?
18: Oh!
5: Fags, Mags and Bags. With Ramesh, played by Sanjeev Kohli. Dave, by Donald McCleary. Sanjay, by Omar Raza. Alok, by Sushil Kumar. Mrs. Begg, by Marge Hogarth. Keith Futures, by Greg McHugh. Hilly, by Kate Brailsford. Mrs. Armstrong, by Maureen Carr. And Keenan, by Max Merrill. The producer was Gus Beattie. Fags, Mags and Bags is a comedy unit production for BBC Radio 4.

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0: are you being served?
1: Well, I was looking for a sweater, actually.
0: Certainly, sir. Mr. Granger, are you free?
2: I'm sorry, Captain Peacock. I'm in the middle of a bowler hat. Mr. Lucas, is Mr. Humphreys free?
3: Yes, Mr. Granger. Mr. Humphreys, are you free, Mr. Humphreys?
4: I'm free, Mr. Lucas.
3: Mr. Humphreys is free, Mr. Granger.
2: Thank you, Mr. Lucas, Captain Peacock.
0: Yes, Mr. Granger.
2: Mr. Humphreys is free, Captain
0: Thank
2: Peacock.
0: You, Mr. Granger. And Mr. Humphreys is free, so he'll attend to you, sir. Mr. Humphreys, forward.
4: Are you being served, sir?
5: Thank you, madam. The bill is inside, and if the doorman doesn't give you every satisfaction, please bring it back, because we're only here to be of service. Well, it had got to be 9:30, and I was all dressed up in fashion. And he still hadn't arrived.
6: He stood you up.
5: Men don't stand me up, Miss Brahms. Oh, no. No, I expect his car had broken down. It did the last time we had a date. Oh, and he apologized most humbly when I bumped into him a week later.
6: Oh, so you're all dressed up, nowhere to go?
5: No. Mrs. Axelby and I went down to the Pally. It was the over 25's night.
6: Oh, did you pick anybody up?
5: We didn't go for that, Miss Brahms.
6: No, I mean, did anyone come up and ask you to dance?
5: Oh, no, I don't encourage that sort of thing. Anyway, I didn't like the look of any of the men there. So after we'd stood by the dance floor for about 20 minutes, sussing it out, you know, we went into the bar.
6: Oh, you didn't get sloshed again?
5: Certainly not. We just had a few gin and tonics. Only one of the tonics I had must have been banned. There are sometimes, you know. But anyway, I came over all dizzy. Mrs. Axelby had to put me to bed.
7: Horses! Horses! Here we are, Mrs. Slocum. 12 pairs of 30 denier tights, unlucky for some. 12 padded bras. Who's kidding who? And finally, 24 pairs of novelty briefs, known to such common persons as myself, as naughty knickers.
5: What are you talking about, Mr. Max?
7: Here, look at that.
5: Oh, it's got writing on. Oh, what does it say, Miss Brown?
6: If you can read this, you're too close.
5: How disgusting.
6: It's true.
7: What about them?
6: Oh, Andy.
7: And then there's these come in four models. Hello, Cheeky. I love Elvis. Your flies are undone. And no parking.
5: Did you ever see anything like it in your life?
6: Well, my boyfriend bought me a pair of those once, but I wouldn't wear them.
5: Oh, what did they say?
6: In case of emergency, pull down.
7: That must be worth a £5 fine.
5: That'll be quite enough of that, thank you, Mr. Mash. Captain Peacock.
0: Are you having trouble, Mrs. Slocum?
5: I certainly am, Captain Peacock.
0: Well, I can only give you a moment. I have to see Mr. Rumbold.
5: I absolutely refuse to display these.
0: Well, you're not being asked to wear them, are you?
5: Certainly not. I wouldn't put them on for £1,000.
7: How much would you take them off for then?
0: Mr. Mash, get back to your basement.
7: Oh, I see. Workers not allowed to have a sense of humour, eh? Hey, hey? God, blimey, it's marvellous. Anyway, mate, we have our laughs, don't you worry. You want to see what they've written about you on the walls of our carsy?
5: Now, see here, Captain Peacock. I refuse to have anything to do with these vulgar garments.
6: They're not that bad.
0: Progress has to march on, Mrs. Slocum.
5: Not wearing those, it doesn't.
0: I have to remind you that you are all paid to sell the goods purchased by the buying department.
5: And if I don't?
0: No one is irreplaceable.
6: You're not going to stand for that, are you?
5: I very nearly said something very cutting and rude, I can tell you.
6: I bet. What are you going to do about it?
5: I have a good mind to hand in my resignation.
6: Your resignation?
5: Talk not so loud.
4: It's you, sir. Definitely you, don't you think so, Mr. Lucas?
8: Yes, it's definitely the customer.
9: It seems a little tight to me.
4: They are being worn tight this year, sir.

0: It's for golfing, you see.
1: Ah, well, it'll be very good, sir. Keep your arm stiff, you see.
0: Why don't you try a swing, sir? Oh, you have a lovely movement there. Yes, well, I do have a very small handicap.
1: Oh, do you? You could probably find a pair of tight trousers to go with it.
0: It grips me under the arms.
2: Yes, well, there's a lot of tension in that Shetland wool, sir.
1: Yes, it's the nervous sheep, you know. They live near a firing line.
0: Thank you, Mr. Lucas. Why don't you try another swing, sir?
1: Yes. Well, it's very good for driving. How is it for putting?
0: It's pulling.
1: Perhaps it's the way you were holding the club, sir.
0: What you must remember, sir, is it will stretch after the first wash.
2: I thought wool always shrank.
1: No, that's a popular misconception, that, sir. I mean, you only have to think about it to see it couldn't possibly be true. Otherwise, every time it rained, the sheep would get smaller, wouldn't they?
0: No, I definitely need the next size.
1: We haven't got the next size.
0: We must have the next size.
1: We've only got a 48.
0: That's the next size.
1: Next size?
0: Cut it up, Mr. Humphrey.
1: There we are, sir. How's that? Where's he gone?
0: Oh, me. Yeah, sir. Well, there's not much in it, really. Don't you think it's a little long?
2: Well, they are being worn long this year, sir.
1: It'll be very good for your handicap.
0: What you must remember, though, is it will shrink after the first wash.
2: I thought you said wool doesn't shrink.
0: Ah, that's pure wool. You see, this is half wool and half extruded man-made fibre. The extruded bit shrinks in hot water.
1: Yes. The man-made bit shrinks in cold water.
0: In fact, sir, there's no point in wearing it at all until you've washed it.
2: All right. I'll take it.
1: Sail, Mr. Lucas.
3: Oh, it's a very dear thing, Mr. Humphreys. Let me help you out of the small ones.
0: Oh, thank you. Yes, would you?
1: You all right in there, sir?
0: I'm stuck!
1: Mr. Humphreys, would you mind holding the gentleman's rear while I pull from the front?
0: Pleasure, Mr. Lucas.
1: It's like pulling a Christmas cracker, isn't it?
0: I wonder who's going to get the novelty.
2: There we are, sir.
1: It's gone! I beg your pardon?
2: It's gone!
0: What's gone?
2: My toupee! You've lost it!
0: Oh, how late.
4: Are they attending to you, sir?
2: They are looking for my very expensive, undetectable hairpiece.
1: We're having a bit of trouble detecting it.
0: It's in the jumper.
1: Huh? Oh. Should we comb it now, sir, or after you've put it on?
2: Give it to me.
0: Oh, takes years off you.
2: Is it all right?
1: Yes. Not quite as undetectable as it was.
0: What other colours did they have?
5: Yes, I certainly made my point to Captain Peacock. I'm having nothing to do with those things, I said.
6: Well, he must have told Rumbold, because he's bringing him over.
5: Oh, he wouldn't sneak, would he?
6: Well, Rumbold's looking very ugly.
5: Yes, well, look at the start he's got.
7: Mrs. Slocum, Miss Brahms, one moment, please.
5: Yes, Captain Peacock?
8: Mrs. Slocum, something quite shocking has come to my ears.
6: I thought that happened when he was born.
7: I'm afraid I had to tell Mr. Rumbold about your insubordinate attitude.
5: There are some knickers that I will display, and some that I won't. And those I won't are staying in my drawers.
8: I see.
5: And Miss Brahms backs me up in this, don't you, Miss Brahms?
6: Yes, and Mrs. Slocum feels so strongly about it, she's prepared to resign.
8: Is this true, Mrs. Slocum?
5: Well, what I meant was that I shall have to consider it very carefully.
8: Very well.
5: But I haven't had time to consider it yet, have I? And I do think that someone with my excellent sales record should be allowed some discretion as to the stuff I push. I mean, don't you agree with me, Mr. Granger?
4: If you want my opinion, you've been nothing but trouble since you put foot on this floor.
5: You two-faced old crab.
7: I take it that you don't support Mrs. Slocum, Mr. Granger.
4: If she wants to resign, let her. We can do with that space to expand our trousers.
0: Our trousers have been rather restricted since the ladies arrived, haven't they?
1: Oh, bursting at the seams, Mr. Humphreys, yes.
4: That area has been devoted to our trousers for over 25 years.
0: Yes, in those days, before the ladies arrived, it was known as bargain bags.
1: Now they're here, it still is.

0: I must say, in Mr. Granger's defense, that his sales have gone down since the ladies took over half the floor.
1: Perhaps because he's a bit past it.
2: Past it? Past it?
3: A glass of water for Mr. Granger.
4: A glass of water coming up.
2: Tell that woman I'm severing my connections.
4: Should I cancel the glass of water, then?
1: You know, I really don't know why Mr. Granger's blowing off at me. I mean, it wasn't my idea to move into his trousers.
5: Yes, he's being uncommonly rude.
3: It was a great shock to Mr. Granger to suddenly find ladies in his trousers.
4: Wouldn't have been so bad if it had been sports equipment.
6: I had no idea that Mrs. Slocum's underwear was causing so much friction.
1: Neither did I. Anyway, I could easily get a top job somewhere else, you know. Harrods have been making some very interesting overtures.
4: Oh, yeah. What for? The piano department?
1: I also have very good connections with Marshall and Snellgrove. And the beauty department at Swan and Edgar's have made me a very interesting offer.
4: What was it? A free facelift?
1: That's it. I'm going.
0: Mr. Granger, don't stop her.
2: Oh, no, I was just going to ring for the lift.
5: You can't go without your hat and coat.
1: I'm not going outside. I'm going up to see young Mr. Grace. I'm going to put my points before him personally.
7: Good morning, Mr.
1: Stoker. Good morning, Mr. Grace.
8: Good morning, Mr. Grace.
0: May I say, Mr. Grace, that it does our hearts good to see you looking so flamboyant.
7: Thank you.
1: There's something I'd like to show you, Mr. Grace.
7: Yes, yes.
4: We don't want a scene here. Keep him talking.
0: May I suggest one of our silk handkerchiefs
4: for your top pocket?
0: That doesn't match. I think you'll agree.
7: Yes, yes.
1: What do you think of that, Mr. Grace?
7: Oh, I prefer it.
0: Yes, of course.
7: I have an announcement to make.
9: Quiet for Mr. Grace.
7: You may all be surprised to know that I have been a widower now for 40 years.
10: I did not see my day too bad.
7: Yet there's somebody here in Grace Brothers who I've had my eye on for some time.
0: I'm sure, sir, that any lady who's attracted your attention must have great qualities, Mr. Grace.
9: She will indeed be a lucky lady, sir.
5: Yeah, she'll have lots of lolly and all.
3: And she won't have long to wait for it.
4: To sum it up, the maximum of one thing and the minimum of the other.
2: May we be permitted to know of the name, sir?
7: I prefer to keep that secret until I've told her my intentions.
4: Well, that shouldn't take long.
7: But I shall reveal everything to you shortly.
3: Oh, we'll look forward to that, Mr. Grimm.
7: Will you give me your arm, Mrs. Slocum? I'd like to have a word with you in private. How long have I known you now, Mrs. Slocum?
1: Oh, since I was a junior here, Mr. Grace.
7: Ah, yes, yes, a very long time. we can't discuss it here. Perhaps you would have tea with me in my office this afternoon at, say, 4 o'clock. I want to talk about a ring.
1: A ring?
7: Well, carry on, everybody. You've all done very well.
4: A ring?
0: A ring.
3: He's going to propose.
4: If she marries him, she'll be in charge of the whole store.
3: Yes, after that tiz was this morning, it looks as though Mr. Granger's going to lose his trousers altogether.
4: Not to mention us, our jobs. She'll be the power behind the throne.
3: I never like to think of people having power there.
5: Oh, Mr. Slocum, we all heard that. Does that mean you and him are going
1: to... We don't wish to make any comment at the moment. Just get me a chair, Miss Brown.
5: Yes, Mrs. Slocum.
0: I'm sorry about our little misunderstanding, Mrs. Slocum, but I was only doing my duty. As a matter of fact, when I spoke to Mr. Rumbold, I did say that my sympathies lay with you.
2: But it was you who said we'd better put her in our place.
0: No, sir, what I actually said was there should be a better place for us to put her in.
2: No hard feelings, Mrs. Slocum.
5: I have never seen so much crawling since the last time I was at the reptile house in the zoo.
1: That'll do, Miss Brahms.
5: Just because Mrs. Slocum's going to marry the head of the firm, you're getting all smarmy. Have a sweet, Mrs. Slocum.
1: No, thank you, my dear. I have to think of my figure for a little longer. Besides, I haven't actually said yes yet, you know. One has to weigh up the pros and cons.
5: Well, he's very old. I mean, he's past it.
1: Yes, I'm not sure whether that's a pro or a con. Anyway, he's not all that old. I mean, he's only about 70.
3: Well, he certainly doesn't look 70.
6: No, he looks about 85.
1: Besides, age has nothing to do with it.
5: I wonder where it's going to take you for honeymoon.
4: They have a lot of earthquakes in Japan.
3: What's that got to do with it?
6: Well, get into a nice hotel, get him in the bridal suite and wait for a tremor.
5: You've got till 4 o'clock to make up your mind. Do you think he's going to pop the question?
0: And if he does, Mrs. Slocum, what's the answer going to be?
1: I shall have to think about that very carefully.
3: If you have any bother, you must do. He loves me not with your tea bags.
1: Oh, but my hair's an absolute sight. I wonder if I could get an appointment up in the Continental Beauty Salon with Madame Beryl. Of course, it would mean having an extra long lunch break.
0: No, oh, I'm sure that'll be quite in order.
6: Those decisions are mine, Captain Peacock.
4: Take as long as you like, Mrs. Slocum.
3: Don't worry about your lunch. I'll send you down a bit of fairy cake.
6: Yes, you do. You don't want your tum to rumble just as you're about to say, this is so sudden.
1: But what am I going to wear? I mean, I must look my best.
8: The full facilities of my department are at your service, Mrs. Slocum.
5: She's hardly like to get proposed to wearing a three-piece suit.
8: I was referring to our superior fitting room with two-way mirror.
1: I beg your pardon.
6: You know, what Mr. Granger really meant was the mirror you can see back and front in at the same time.
3: Comes in quite handy sometimes.
0: And I'm sure that Mr. Rumbold would welcome your choosing any garment from the ladies' department.
6: Of course, I was about to say that.
1: Oh, how kind. Of course, I would have to choose something suitable to the occasion.
4: How about opportunity knocks?
0: Half past three, and Mrs. Slocum's still not back from lunch.
8: She is a very dear person, you know, Stephen. I'm very fond of her.
0: Oh, so am I. By the way, Ernest, has young Mr. Grace any living relations?
8: Only old Mr. Grace. Because he doesn't get about very much.
0: Well, in that case, she stands to cop the lot.
8: Yeah. She is a very dear person.
4: You never told me how the party went.
11: Oh, the fancy dress party the other night. Oh, I can't speak about it.
4: Oh, go on, force yourself. I bet you had the best fancy dress costume there.
11: Well, it was a stroke of genius to go as the Red Shadow. I'd been wondering what to do with those curtains from the guest bedroom.
4: I suppose you used a touch of the old cocoa to black up and stain the face?
11: Certainly not. I used overnight tan. It wasn't quite dark enough, so I stuck my head in the oven for 5 minutes on regular two.
4: I bet you felt like Lawrence of Arabia.
11: I did. And I took my slippers, my bedroom slippers, and I held them over the gas. And I pulled the toes out to a point and curled them up. They just like the real thing.
4: Oh, brilliant. And if anyone else had gone as the Lawrence of Arabia, you could have said you were Ali Baba and you'd left your pots outside.
11: Alas, I shall never know who went as what.
4: What do you mean?
11: Well, my minicab broke down, didn't it? And I had to walk. I couldn't remember the address, and I'd no idea where the flat was, and I was knocking on doors at random. Mm,
4: so there you were in your curled-up slippers, your best curtain material, feeling desperate.
11: Until two policemen threw their arms round me.
4: You found the fancy dress party, then?
11: No, but you try walking round Golders Green at midnight dressed as an Arab, knocking on doors. I was escorted home in a police car for my own safety.
4: Ah, what an anticlimax.
11: Well, not really. One of them stayed for sherry and showed me how his handcuffs worked.
0: Are you being served, sir?
12: No, but I would like to see some trousers.
0: Certainly, sir. Mr. Granger, are you free?
8: I'm afraid not, Captain Peacock. Mr. Lucas, are you free?
6: I'm free, Mr. Granger.
12: This way.
0: Thank you. Mr. Granger, Why did you say that you were not free?
8: Because I'm waiting to tell Mrs. Slocum how nice her hair looks. How nice your hair looks, Mrs. Slocum.
0: Here we are, Laura.
1: It's lacquered solid. I don't think the commissionaire knocked the peak off his hat.
5: It's wonderful. I bet it was expensive.
1: Oh, a mere trifle, dear. I signed the bill.
5: Oh. Well, I've got out the dresses you wanted to try on.
1: I'm afraid I shall have to leave you in charge, Miss Brahms.
0: Maybe Miss Brahms will have to get used to that.
1: Well, I shall certainly put in a good word for her. Ooh, isn't that a common colour when you get it in the light? Oh, now, that's rather nice. And brown's very dignified, isn't it?
5: Yes, and it doesn't show the gravy.
8: Superior fitting room is over here, Mr. Slocum.
1: Your kindness to me will not go unnoticed, Mr. Granger. Your tie's crooked, Mr. Humphreys. Oh, you know, this whole department's in need of redecoration. I can't abide mucky paint.
5: Ah!
1: There's a naked man in there in his underpants.
11: That's nothing, Mrs. Slocum. You wait till the honeymoon.
1: I think I'll make use of my own facilities, thank you.
13: Captain Peacock.
0: Yes, Mr. Humphreys.
13: You're a man of the world. In your wide experience in these matters, do you think they're going to make a go of it?
0: Well, putting it bluntly, Mr. Humphreys, I'd say that neither of them is in a position to be very choosy.
13: No, I can't think what's come over the old boy.
0: Well, perhaps he doesn't want to die unprogenitated.
13: That would be a most unfortunate thing to happen.
0: I mean, perhaps he wants to have somebody ready to take over, like Eva Peron when her junta collapsed.
13: That can be nasty, too.
0: And if you ask me, I think she'll have her hands full.
1: Really? Are you free, Captain Peacock?
0: Yes, indeed, Mrs. Slocum. Well, it's a trifle formal for afternoon tea, don't you think?
1: I'm not going to wear it this afternoon, but I couldn't resist trying it on. It makes me feel all young and innocent.
0: A remarkable garment indeed.
5: Mrs. Slocum, it's 3:45. Time to put your afternoon frock on.
1: La da da dee. Oh, be still, my fluttering heart.
5: That's wind from your fairy cake.
4: Well, it looks as if she's made up her mind.
13: In 5 minutes' time, she'll be up in Mr. Grace's office.
0: I wouldn't mind being a fly on the wall up there.
4: I can tell you exactly what you'd see. Tea for two, a silly old muffin, and a tired old bit of crumpet.
7: Come in.
14: Where are the rings you wanted to have a look at, Mr. Grace?
7: Thank you, Miss Robinson. Where's the tea?
14: Just coming, Mr. Grace.
7: Come in.
1: Hey, who have I not leaked?
7: No, early. The tea's not arrived yet. Do sit down. You know Miss Robinson of the jewellery department.
1: Her superior and I are old acquaintances.
7: Oh, that'll be the tea. Come in.
8: Here you are. Nice pot of rosy leaf, Mr. Grace. And your usual muffin and crumpet. Oh, they're nice rings, aren't they, eh? Pick a big one, darling. Enter. Pick the honeymoon suite on the ground floor. One flight of stairs, he won't be able to get his breath back until after breakfast.
1: Get out.
7: I expect you wonder why I asked you to come and have tea with me, Mrs. Slocum.
1: Well, a girl does have an inkling, you know.
7: A what?
1: An inkling.
7: What's that?
1: Well, it's what a girl has when there's something special in the air.
7: Oh, you mean like hay fever? Something.
1: Shall I pour?
7: Yes, please do. I expect you think I'm an old fool getting married again at my time of life.
1: On the contrary, Mr. Grace. You're very young in spirit, and you need someone to take you out of yourself. Well, I mean, you never go on holiday, do you?
7: No, no. That's true.
1: Of course, I do realise that it's very difficult for a man in your position. I mean, supposing you were to take your yacht into the Caribino, you'd have all those young girls all over.
15: Want something fresh?
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1: 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Greyfriars School, that is, the home of the perennially juvenile Fat Owl of the Remove. 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
2: Billy Bunter is certainly the stupidest boy in the Remove, but he has rather a gift of cunning.
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5: There's something you don't hear a lot of on Radio 4 these days. The innocent thrashing of an overweight child. Welcome to Billy Bunter's Birthday Bash. For the next half hour, we're paying tribute to a fictional character who caught the imagination of millions. An enormously greedy, wonderfully fat, hopelessly dishonest, simple-minded schoolboy. William George Bunter. He was sly, he was cunning, and he first burst upon the scene a century ago, on the 8th of February, 1908, in the pages of a new weekly magazine called The Magnet, in a story about an English public school called Greyfriars.
6: Class is dismissed.
7: Come on, old fat man. Class dismissed.
8: I suppose I can stay here if I want to, can't I, Chilly? I'm just going to mug up a bit of Latin. Go over it, you know.
7: Mug up Latin? Bunter must be ill.
8: Oh, really, you fellas, if you think I've got any cake or oranges in this desk, you're jolly well mistaken.
9: Have you been pinching someone's tuck?
8: Certainly not, Wharton. I haven't been anywhere near Coker's study. And if I had, I wouldn't have touched his rotten oranges.
9: You fat piffler, have you got Coker's oranges?
8: I keep telling you I haven't, don't I?
7: Oh, come on, Harry. Coker will see to him later.
9: All right.
8: Hee hee, that fooled him. Poor old Coker. I bet he wonders where his oranges are.
5: So who was this squealing, giggling, cheating schoolboy, forever finding himself at the wrong end of the swishing cane of his formidable formmaster, Samuel Quelch, M.A.? And how did Billy Bunter become a near-iconic figure, still remembered, even when the rest of his schoolmates, Bob Cherry, Frank Nugent, Harry Wharton, Vernon Smith, Coker and Co., when they, for the most part, have slipped out of the collective consciousness? The actor Martin Jarvis, who's cornered the market in bringing English literature's errant schoolboys to life, is a Bunter devotee.
3: Everyone thinks of Billy Bunter as just being a greedy boy. He is a greedy, greedy boy who is obsessed by getting more and more food or tuck. But he isn't just a greedy boy. He's only very, very, very occasionally does he do a good thing. In fact, I can't, off the top of my head, think of one good thing he has ever done or ever done anything for anybody else unless it was self-serving or the reason behind it was something to do with the betterment of himself. That is a horrific kind of character, but he's so brilliantly drawn that it's a joy to act.
8: Yoo-roo! Yow! Yoo-roo! Let go my ear, you beast! Crikey! Wow! I say, you fellas, yow! Ow! I say, taint rising bell, yow!
10: Bunter jerked his fat ear away from Skinner, rubbed it, and blinked round him dizzily, apparently under the impression that he was in bed in the Remove dormitory.
11: Ha ha! Ha ha! Yelled the Remove.
12: Bunter!
10: Thundered Mr. Quelch.
8: Oh, law!
10: The Owl of the Remove realized where he was. He blinked at Mr. Quelch in terror.
8: I wasn't asleep, sir. I heard every word you were saying, sir. Every syllable.
12: You were asleep in class, Bunter.
8: Oh, no, sir. I had my eyes shut because I listen better with my eyes shut, sir. I never missed a word, sir.
5: Billy Bunter's unique, the schoolboy John Falstaff. And he was created by a man with a unique claim to fame among British popular authors. Charles Hamilton, better known as Frank Richards, he used 20 and more pen names in all, was probably the most prolific published author the world has ever known. In a career that lasted longer than the reign of Queen Victoria, this undisputed master of the schoolboy saga wrote more than 7,000 stories. His lifetime output, ranging from school stories to melodrama to romance, from pirate yarns to cowboy adventures, from thrillers to TV scripts, exceeded 72 million words. He started out in his teens in the 1890s, writing for kids' comics, Picture Fun, Smiles, The Vanguard, and Comic Cuts. But he found fame, and a fortune of sorts, writing for two pioneering publications of the Edwardian era. In 1907, the Amalgamated Press launched The Gem, with Frank Richards as writer-in-chief. A year later came a companion publication, The Magnet. Billy Bunter made his debut in what was really a walk-on role in the first issue of The Magnet. But according to Frank Richards, the fat owl of the remove had been lurking in the wings for some time.
2: Billy Bunter was invented, if you can call it invented, as far back as 1899. I had to see an editor then, and I took him several sketches. Among them was Bunter. And he looked them all over and chose something else. So I slipped Bunter back into my coat pocket, and that was that. And he remained in cold storage for nearly 9 years. And then one day, the Gem editor called me up to the office and told me he was starting a new paper and I was to write for it. And then, when I was doing the first number, I remembered my old Bunter. But he was a very minor character to begin with.
5: Bunter began as a minor character, but he quickly moved centre stage. And The Magnet was a schoolboy magazine that quickly established itself at the heart of the popular culture of its time. Here's the social historian, Professor Geoffrey Richards, no relation, from Lancaster University.
13: It's been estimated that 200,000 copies of The Magnet were sold every week in the heyday. But you have to multiply this by about four or five because of swapping, selling second-hand copies, borrowing. And there are accounts, too, of boys reading out to their friends stories if the other boys couldn't afford a copy of the paper.
10: Billy Bunter suppressed his indignant feelings, but his indignation was deep. What was the use of a fellow answering questions correctly in the history class if he got 100 lines for giving the right answer? It was a resentful and indignant owl that sat through the remainder of the history lesson, till at length the welcome hour struck, and the remove were dismissed.
5: The Magnet bit the dust in May 1940, but Billy Bunter lived on. In the 1940s, Frank Richards began writing Billy Bunter books by the dozen. And among those who couldn't get enough of them was Laurie Mansfield, now a West End producer, agent of the stars, and mastermind of the Royal Variety Performance. But half a century ago, a little boy who was at his happiest with his nose in a Bunter book, his imagination wandering around the ancient grounds of Greyfriars School.
14: You'd sort of dream of this place that I discovered was set in Kent by the coast. The strange thing was it had a reality to me, and it really should never have had a reality. What would I ever have known about a boarding school? I don't wish to compare Frank Richards to Dickens, because that would be silly in a way, but they were written on the same basis to stretch out over a period of time. And the imagination that went into those stories and the detail that was presented within them make them stand up. They're good stories, as they used to be called then. They're a good yarn. You can still read them, and I still do.
3: I went to a day school in Croydon. And so for me, a boarding school in literature such as this in the country was a wonderful kind of piece of escapist reading, a world that my school could not really go into. It was a kind of safe world, even though, of course, Greyfriars was surrounded by crooks. I mean, many of the stories are stories of theft, burglary, crookedness in the town and sometimes even within the school, which is all very exciting to read about.
5: Laurie Mansfield didn't go to a traditional English boarding school, nor did Martin Jarvis, nor, for that matter, did Frank Richards. His background was relatively modest, solid, respectable, a touch impoverished, what used to be called lower middle class. He wrote an autobiography. I have read it. It doesn't give much away. Frank was the sixth child in a family of five brothers and three sisters. He adored his mother, that's clear. He had little time for his father. He said that his father was mostly a decorative ornament who never did much work. And he was especially elusive when it came to the question of his schooling. Inquire about Frank Richard's education and he'd say, "Oh, we can wash that out for a start." For what facts can be found, we need to turn to his most recent biographer, Mary Cadogan.
4: Well, Frank Richards was actually born in 1876 in Ealing. He read always avidly, and from a very early time in his life, he lived, I think, in the world of his imagination. And, of course, he was making up his own stories, and these he used to regale to his brothers and sisters, and probably to his schoolmates. He never married. You get the feeling that he lived very much as the sort of bachelor, a very fond uncle eventually. But his real children, of course, were the characters that he created.
13: He said when he sat down to write that he felt he was only 16 and that he could see what he was writing about. He lived his life through books, and the fact that he never really grew up meant that he regarded the boys as real people. He thought he was actually writing about real boys.
5: I think Frank Richards would have agreed with Geoffrey Richards there. For 68 years, the length of his working life, he sat at home, in Ealing, for a while in Hampstead Garden suburb, eventually in his little house on the Kentish coast near Broadstairs, tapping out his stories on the typewriter. And for 40 of those years, it was the same typewriter, a 1903 Remington. He went on holiday now and again, to the south of France and to Italy. His one weakness was for the gaming tables. But mostly, he worked. And while his body was confined to his little library at Rose Lawn, his house in Kingsgate, his mind, his imagination, they were forever ranging free at Greyfriars.
2: Every character at Greyfriars is a living person to me. I remember once in Italy, when I came down to lunch, they told me there'd be an earthquake shock. I hadn't noticed it. Yeah, I was at Greyfriars at the time.
6: Bunter, what is the matter with your eyes?
8: My eyes, sir? Oh, it's black.
6: I'm aware of that, boy. Have you been fighting?
8: No.
6: Silence! Well, Bunter?
8: Well, you see, sir, it was a big rough fellow in the village, sir. He gave it to me.
6: You should avoid quarrels with boys in the village, Bunter.
8: Yes, I know, sir. Well, I do, sir, but you see, this one had a Greyfriars cap. I couldn't let him get away with that, could I, sir?
6: Have you been to the matron for attention to your eyes?
8: What? Oh, no, sir. I don't want to make a fuss, sir. I can stand the awful pain.
6: Nonsense, Bunter. Come here.
8: Well, I will
6: examine it. Come here at once, Bunter. I'm ascertaining what damage has been done.
8: Oh, crikey. Go on, Bunter. Oh, law.
6: What did you say, Bunter?
8: Nothing, sir. Just, oh, law.
6: You're wasting time, Bunter. Turn round. Bunter, hold your head up.
8: Oh.
6: Upon my word.
8: May I go back to my place?
6: What is the meaning of this foolish prank?
8: Prank?
6: Bunter, your eye is blackened with ink.
8: Oh. Ink.
2: Bunter is a combination of three persons. His circumference was borrowed from an editor. He overflowed the arms of his armchair, and how he ever got into that chair and out again, I never knew. But his circumference struck me very strongly, and I handed it on to Bunter. One was a relative of mine who used to peer at me through his spectacles like an owl. That's where he got his specs. And another was another relative who was always expecting a check which never arrived and in the meanwhile was very anxious to borrow a pound. That became Bunter's postal order.
5: Frank Richards may have had a personal weakness for gambling. That's where most of his money went. But he held by a strict moral code. He had a clear notion of what he wanted to achieve with his stories. He wanted to spin a good yarn, of course, but there was more to it than that. Social historian Geoffrey Richards.
13: His aim in writing the stories was to entertain young people and in an unobtrusive way to guide and counsel them. So he endorsed the public school code of team spirit, self-discipline, duty and self-sacrifice. He believed in the cane as a means of disciplining boys. And above all, he celebrated comradeship and loyalty. Also, very interestingly, one of his lessons was to teach boys that racism was bad, and that's why he invented Hurry Jamsit Ram Singh, the Nabob of Banipur, who's known as Inky to his friends, but is treated as an equal by the boys at Greyfriars, and when there is any racist comment, it is denounced by Frank Richards. This is why people who think that his stories are snobbish and racist are entirely wrong, because Frank Richards preached against snobbery and racism.
4: The boys very much had to be their own heroes. They made their own standards.
5: Mary Cadogan again.
4: They were brilliantly conveyed by Frank Richards because they were essentially what were known, of course, as manly boys. They were very much in charge of their own destinies. Of course, they were subject to discipline from the prefects and from the masters, but the boys really made the basic rules in the sense that they created the ethos, the Greyfriars ethos. And, of course, there was an awful lot of humour as well. The stories were... They sort of trod a line between the Victorian Bloods, the sort of very violent boys' papers, and the rather dreary moralistic boys' papers in the late Victorian and early Edwardian days.
5: Curious as it may seem, Frank Richards and his Greyfriars stories are credited by some as having a huge impact on the attitudes and aspirations of his young readers, mostly boys from working and lower middle-class families.
13: A most interesting comment was made by Robert Roberts in his book The Classic Slum. Robert Roberts grew up in working-class Salford and recorded how he and all his friends were obsessed by the Greyfriars stories published in The Magnet. And they modelled themselves on the characters, they used the slang the characters used, and they absorbed the values. And Robert Roberts says, in the final estimate, it may well be found that Frank Richards, during the first quarter of the 20th century, had more influence on the mind and attitude of young working-class England than any other single person. And what he was doing was teaching people how to get on with one another.
5: Frank Richards was an unassuming man, slight, shy, awkward with women, very self-conscious about his baldness. For a while he wore an unconvincing wig, but he knew he could tell a story, and when the critics rounded on him, he stood his ground. In 1940, in the pages of Cyril Connolly's self-styled Review of Literature and Art, Horizon, the novelist George Orwell expressed an Eton-educated intellectual's misgivings about the world of Billy Bunter and its lack of reality. Frank Richards was quite unfazed.
2: George Orwell said somewhere, throughout the whole range, there's no mention of sex. Well, of course, there shouldn't be. You don't want to put that into young heads. They're doing too much of that now, and the result is juvenile delinquency. No. Don't like juvenile delinquents. There have been occasional bad characters who fell to temptation, but they were soon got rid of.
15: Hello. That sounds like Quelch. Oh, I think you better... Don't let him know I'm here!
7: Is anything the matter, sir?
16: I am looking for Bunter Wharton.
7: Bunter, sir? Isn't he sacked, sir?
16: He has been expelled, Jerry, if that is what you mean. But I have received the most extraordinary report from the school porter, who states that Bunter has been seen here since I took him to the station some time ago.
7: Really, sir?
16: Yes, I am about to search all the removed studies. I'm very glad to see that Bunter is not concealed here.
15: I say, you fellas, have that beast gone?
16: That was Bunter's voice. He is here. He is in this study.
15: Oh, crikey.
16: Bunter?
15: Oh, it's not me, sir. I'm not here. Oh, Lord.
5: In the pages of The Magnet, Billy Bunter was one of a varied cast of characters. But when, in the 1950s, the stories were translated to television, Bunter became the unrivaled star of the show. I discovered Bunter not in The Magnet, nor in the Bunter books, but in the 1950s at 5:25 p.m, eating Marmite and tomato sandwiches and drinking cocoa in front of a very small black-and-white television screen. For me, and for most people of my generation, including Martin Jarvis, who's read the Bunter stories as audiobooks, on television, the character of Billy Bunter was perfectly embodied by the actor Gerald Campion.
3: Billy Bunter, for me, resides really in the brilliance of Gerald Campion, who played this character, starting in the early 50s when I was at school, and we just got our television. So anything I do to do with Bunter and the characters is a sort of tribute to those dramatizations that were, I think, written by Frank Richards himself.
14: It never occurred to me that Gerald Campion was of any age at all. I thought he was absolutely the perfect Bunter.
5: Laurie Mansfield.
14: I can remember the shock of watching Toad of Toad Hall one Christmas on BBC television, and Gerald Campion played Toad, and it was Billy Bunter. He didn't change one iota, except for the outfit he was wearing, but it was Billy Bunter. When they knew they were on television, I would race home from school to see them. Unmissable to me.
5: Gerald Campion went on playing Billy Bunter until he was 40-plus. All the other schoolboy characters were played by real boys. When Campion secured the role, he was 29 and relatively slim.
17: They had a suit made for me. It was made of kapok, and it came from the neck, underneath my chin, down to my wrists and down to my ankles. When I first played it, I played it as best I could as a 14-year-old boy. I got a mass of fan mail from 14-year-old girls who wrote and said, "I love you, and I don't mind your being fat or I'm fat." And it was smashing, actually. I mean, the proposals of marriage I had and things like that. And I replied to them all, handwritten.
15: I say, you fellows, oh, pack it up, Bunter, we want to go to sleep. Well, I say, you fellows, I'm starving. I've had nothing to eat since I got here except a pork pie I found in Bernard Smith's study and a cake I found in Cherries and some doughnuts and some chocolate eclairs and some toffees and a few sausage rolls.
7: You must be famished, then.
15: Yes, I am. I say, you fellows got anything up here in the dorm?
7: No.
15: Stick of toffee?
7: No.
15: Bag of bullseyes?
18: No.
15: Nothing?
7: No. No. I've got a pillow, and you'll get it if you don't shut up and let fellas go to sleep.
15: Beat. I'm hungry.
5: I became hooked on Bunter in the mid-1950s. When others were locking into James Dean and Elvis Presley, as a 7-year-old, I was perfecting my Billy Bunter impression.
19: Oh, crikey! I say, you chaps!
5: But why? Billy Bunter is an unpleasant piece of work. Why do we find him so fascinating? Why has his legacy lasted 100 years?
4: There's something for every boy to identify with, and, I have to say, every girl, because as many girls as boys were reading The Magnet from the very early days. And because of this, Frank Richards was inspired to create Bessie Bunter and a whole lot of girl characters whom he introduced into The Magnet, and they were very, very popular. So popular that eventually the Amalgamated Press, the publishers, started a girls' paper simply to feature the girls of Cliff House School, which was Bessie Bunter and her chums.
5: That's Frank Richards' biographer, Mary Cadogan. What's the take on this from Freudian analyst and authority on child and infant mental health, Brett Carr?
20: It's so interesting if you compare a Tom Brown and a Harry Potter on the one hand, who are young gentlemen, with Billy Bunter, who is a bit of a rascal, portrayed as being very greedy, almost, dare I say, pig-like. And I think that his greed and his obesity and his constant ingestion of food is both a source of revulsion to the reader, which makes the reader think, ah, thank God I'm not as greedy and as naughty and insatiable as Billy Bunter. It gives you a feeling, I think, of a kind of superiority. But I think it also indulges our very primitive, very infantile wish to have all of the food, all of the treats, all of the goodies.
5: Frank Richards lived to the age of 85. At the end, thanks to his holidays in Monte Carlo, he wasn't a wealthy man, but he was a contented one. He hid his baldness beneath a skullcap. He loved his cats. He liked an occasional whiskey and a glass of Moselle. He took pleasure from chess, from crosswords, and from translating Waltzing Matilda into Ciceronian Latin. But his proudest boast was that he was working to the last. Would he have been surprised in 2008 to find us celebrating Billy Bunter's centenary? Mary Cadogan.
4: He made certain remarks in his lifetime which suggested that he was amazed that Bunter and the Greyfriars Boys were still popular after 30 years. Well, now it's 100 years. He died in 1961 on Christmas Eve, and of course at that time he was writing the Bunter books, the hardback books, of which he produced 38, and of course he lived to see a popular television series about Billy Bunter, series of West End plays about Billy Bunter and Greyfriars. So he knew that he created a great character. George Orwell said Bunter was a first-rate character, even though he was critical of many aspects of the stories. But I don't think Frank Richards ever expected these stories, which were written for an ephemeral halfpenny paper, because that's what it cost when it first came out, to last so long.
14: I think Frank Richards in the first instance was really quite surprised at the impact that those stories had on generation after generation. But he had a healthy, not cynicism, but a healthy arm's length view of everything that he did. I think he was happier in Monte Carlo than he was in Greyfriars. I think he enjoyed the lifestyle that Billy Bunter gave him. I'm sure he has great affection for the characters, and I think he would be immensely proud and flattered that in 2008, all these years on, that Billy Bunter, or his Greyfriars stories, are still much loved.
5: Laurie Mansfield. A few years ago, Laurie and I tried to persuade the BBC to put Greyfriars back on the box. We had a fine script, and Sir John Gielgud, no less, to play the headmaster. But when we went to see the BBC executives, they simply laughed in our faces. "It's just not on," they said. "You can't make fun of a fat boy nowadays." "But he's the hero," we protested. "We can't have corporal punishment on primetime TV," they said. "But there's beatings, brutality, murder on every channel twice nightly," we cried. To no avail. I don't think we'll see Billy Bunter back on the box any time soon. But he hasn't gone away, has he? 100 years on, he's still with us. Born in the age of Beatrix Potter, he survived to see the world of Harry Potter. And Hogwarts, come to think of it, is a sort of Greyfriars with added broomsticks. Greyfriars was an extraordinary creation. Shangri-La with laughs. A world in which you never grew old, but you learnt the value of comradeship, decency, and fair play.
18: Glorious Greyfriars, glorious Greyfriars.
5: Very few people read the Billy Bunter stories anymore, and the Fat Owl of the Remove isn't on TV and isn't likely to be. But he's still here, isn't he? In your mind's eye. Larger than life. Outlandish. Outrageous. Preposterous. Impossible. Irresistible. Billy Bunter has joined the ranks of the great immortals. Happy birthday, old fat man.

0: Billy Bunter's Birthday Bash was written and presented by Giles Brandreth and produced in Manchester by Libby Cross.
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0: Arthur Haynes and Nicholas Parsons in sketches by Johnny Spate, with music by the Temperance Seven, vocalist Whispering Paul McDuff. The Reverend Parsons was one of those vicars with a great belief in the overall goodness and humanity of his fellow creatures. Just down from Oxford, and tackling his first living in the small backwater town of Dunfermline, nothing so far had happened in this quiet English town to shake him in this belief. Until one Saturday evening, as he sat in his book-lined study preparing his sermon for the following morning, he met evil personified in the shape of a dirty, disreputable old tramp.
1: Yes. I wouldn't like to be out on a night like this. What on earth could that be at this time of night?
2: All right, coming.
3: Evening, Vicar.
4: Good evening.
3: Hope you didn't mind me knocking, like.
4: Oh, no, of course not, no.
3: Rotten night, isn't it?
4: It's absolutely terrible, isn't it?
3: Chucking it down, isn't it?
4: It really is. Very unpleasant, very unpleasant.
3: Absolutely chucking it down, mate.
4: It's one of the worst nights I've ever seen, I must say.
3: It's a shocking night, mate. I wouldn't like to be out in it, would you?
4: No, I was just thinking the very same thing myself in the peace and quiet of my study. I just wouldn't like to be out on a night like this.
3: I was sort of wondering if you didn't mind me standing on your doorstep out of the rain like.
4: No, of course not. Please do.
3: Sort of a bit of a shelter, you know, to get out of the rain.
4: Well, perhaps you'd like to step onto the porch there and a little bit more shelter, I think.
3: That's very nice of you. Mind you, you haven't got much porch here, have you?
4: No.
3: The whole wind's blowing, mate. It'll blow straight on you, you know. Still, I suppose it's better than being out in the open on a night like this.
4: Oh, yes, indeed, yes.
3: Especially with my weak chest the way it is.
4: Oh, you have a weak chest?
3: Oh, very weak, yeah. I've got a shocking weak chest. Very delicate.
4: Oh, I'm very sorry to hear that.
3: I'm not supposed to get wet at all, really, you know.
4: Aren't you?
3: At least a little drop of rain on that chest could bring on one of my attacks.
4: One of your attacks?
3: One of my...
4: My dear fellow, are you all right? You don't look at all well.
3: Sorry, Vicar, don't worry about me, Vicar, but you get back there in front of that lovely warm fire with all those logs on it. Go on, you get back there.
4: But, my dear fellow, I don't like to leave you in this condition. I mean,
3: that's all right, don't worry. As long as I can stand here in the rain, that's all you've got to do. You just get back there in front of that lovely warm fire. Just one thing I'd like you to do for me, though.
4: What is that?
3: If I do have one of my attacks, perhaps you'd cover me over with a newspaper or something, you know. And I've got to be kept warm, you see, that's the trouble.
4: Oh, look here, my dear fellow, perhaps you'd better come inside for a minute.
3: Well, that's very unexpected of you, sir. Thank you very much.
4: No, not at all. No.
3: Very kind of you.
4: Just come in, will you? just come over this way, Rob.
3: Yes, certainly.
4: Ah, there you are.
3: Thank you.
4: Just sit down in that chair there beside
3: the
4: fire.
3: Lovely chair.
4: That's right, yes. Sit down beside the fire for a while.
3: Oh, what a lovely fire.
4: And try and dry yourself out.
3: Well, it's very kind of you, Vicar. Very kind of you indeed. Do you mind if I ask you something, Vicar?
4: Not at all.
3: Do you mind if I eat my supper while I'm in here in the warm light?
4: Well, of course. I mean, please, I would like you to feel completely at home.
3: Well, it's very nice of you. Thank you very much. I mean, it won't take all that long. It's only a crust. I said, it's just a little crust, you know. It won't take all that long. It's just a little stale old crust I've had in my pocket for about 3 days.
4: A stale old crust?
3: Yeah, it's sustenance, though, you know. It's sustenance. I mean, you've got to sustain yourself somehow on a night like this, haven't you?
4: Well, my dear fellow, let me get you a sandwich.
3: Well, it's very unexpected of you, sir. Thank you very much. That's very kind of you. Would you get me a sandwich?
4: Well, of course. I mean, if you're ready.
3: What have you got then? Have you got something nice? What have you got?
4: Well, I don't really know what we have. My housekeeper's actually off for the day, but you know, I dare say there's something in the larder there—a little ham or cheese or salmon or tongue or something like that.
3: Well, that'll do me. That'll do me. Lovely. That will.
4: What would you like then?
3: Well, two of each.
4: Two of each?
3: Yeah, two of each.
4: Well, that's about 10 sandwiches.
3: That's lovely. That's marvellous. Thank you very much. It's very kind of you.
4: Are you sure that you can eat 10 sandwiches?
3: Oh, yeah, don't worry about it. I mean, what I can't eat today, I can take away with me tomorrow morning, can't I, you know?
4: Oh, yes, I see, yes. Well, in that case, I'll go and cut you the sandwiches.
3: Well, it's very kind of you, Vicar. Thank you very much. Put plenty of butter on, if you don't mind, sir, would you? Mm-hmm. And it's good for me chest, you see, plenty of butter. The doctor's always telling me, he says, Arthur, he said, get plenty of butter. He says, get plenty of butter down here. He says, it greases the chest.
4: Greases the chest?
3: Yeah, butter greases the chest. He said, if you're going to take butter on sandwiches, he says, take it with a warm drink. That's what he says.
4: Oh, you'd like a warm drink as well, would you?
3: Well,

0: you, sir.
1: Thank you very much.
0: Well, very kind of you.
1: What would you like? A little tea or coffee? Or cocoa?
0: No. I don't want you to get all that trouble. Not this time of night. Boiling up kettles and all that palaver at this time of night, mate. Drop of that'll do me. That'll do me.
1: A drop of what?
0: Drop of that there. That'll do me.
1: What, the whiskey?
0: The whiskey, that'll do me. I mean, that's just as warm as cocoa in the long run, isn't it?
1: Well, yes, in a way, but that I do keep just for medicinal purposes. It's only in the house for medicinal purposes. In fact, I'm sure that wouldn't do your chest a bit of good.
0: Well, that's funny. The doctor said it would. He said, drink plenty of that. He said,
1: What whiskey?
0: Whiskey. He said, get plenty of whiskey down here. He said, it's good for the red corpuscles, he says.
1: I beg your pardon?
0: He said, it's good for the red corpuscles. He said, drink as much as you can. The trouble is, he won't give me a prescription for it.
1: I should think not, indeed. Of course not. No.
0: He said, get as much of that down here as you can. He said, do your chest good. He says, it'll help you.
1: Are you all right, my dear fellow? Oh, you want something? Just a minute. Hold on. Now let me see. Now then, how much of this would you like?
0: Well, if you don't know, I'll pour it out myself. Well, say when, then.
1: When?
0: You are a little tinker, you are.
1: I beg your pardon.
0: You're trying to get me drunk, you are. That's what you're trying to do.
1: I do assure you I have no such intention. Well, would you like something in that?
0: Well, that's very kind of you, sir. Thank you very much.
1: What would you like? A little soda?
0: No, I'll have a drop more whiskey if you don't mind.
1: Are you quite sure?
0: Just a little drop, yes. Thank you very much. It's very kind of you.
1: How's that?
0: That's lovely. That should do it well, good lad, isn't it?
1: Yes.
0: Well, cheers, and thanks for fetching me in. It's a pleasure to meet people like you.
1: Your good health.
0: Is all you wish yourself, then. Cheers.
1: Thank you very much indeed. I hope you're feeling a little better now.
0: I'm getting warmed up a bit now. Cool. It's true. Thank you. I can feel that tingling there, going right down the old legs. Got the old breath back a bit. Could do with one of those and all.
1: You sure you're feeling better?
0: Oh, feeling better now. Thank you very much. It's very kind of you.
1: Well, in that case, I'll go and get your sandwich. Sorry to have been so long, but it does take time to cut 10 sandwiches.
0: Oh, it's all right, Vicar. Don't worry about it. I'm nice and comfortable here in front of the old fire.
1: Yes, you look comfortable.
0: Which has got me warm. While you've been away, you know what I've been doing?
1: What?
0: I've just been reading your sermon.
1: Have you really? What did you think of it?
0: Oh, it's very good, sir. Very good. I'm very impressed with that.
1: Really?
0: Yeah. Especially that little bit about the Good Samaritan bloke.
1: Oh, yes.
0: He sounds like a real right tough to me. He does. The way he helped that bloke out, the way he did.
1: Oh, yes, the Good Samaritan. He was a real Christian.
0: Yes, he was a real Christian, wasn't he? Mm-hmm. It's a pity there's not any Christians about now, isn't it?
1: Well, I don't think that's exactly true. I mean, there are lots of Christians about. I mean, we live in a Christian society. I hope that I myself am a Christian.
0: Oh, yeah, well, I ain't saying you're not, sir, but, I mean, let me put it like this to you, look.
1: Yes, please do.
0: Now, supposing I knocked on the door of that fellow there.
1: But the Good Samaritan's door.
0: The Good Samaritan's door. Now, supposing I've been lucky enough to find him living here tonight when I knocked.
1: Yes.
0: Mm-hmm. I mean, you don't expect to find people like him. I mean, people like him are all dead now, mate.
1: Oh, no, please. Now, this is where I can't go along with you. Christianity isn't dead. And, I mean, I myself, trying in my own humble way to be a Christian, I wouldn't let you sleep on my porch with a piece of paper over you. I wouldn't let anybody sleep on my porch with just a piece of paper over them. Good heavens, no.
0: Well, where are you going to let me sleep, then?
1: Well, you can sleep on my sofa, here, in front of this nice warm fire.
0: Well, that's very, very good of you, sir.
1: Not at all.
0: But that just sort of proves my words, doesn't it? What I'm saying just now, I proves my words.
1: Sorry, I don't quite follow you.
0: Well, look, you're going to let me sleep on that sofa there?
1: Yes.
0: In these clothes?
1: Yes.
0: Now, but if I'd have been lucky enough to knock on that Good Samaritan's door...
1: Yes.
0: I bet he wouldn't have let me sleep on his hard sofa in wet clothes, would he? Not while he had a comfortable bed.

0: upstairs he wouldn't. Oh, no, no. Really, I really don't think that...
1: I mean, I don't expect you to do that. I mean, I'm not asking for that. I don't expect all those humanities.
0: You know, you're right. You're absolutely right. The Good Samaritan wouldn't have done that. You know... You can have my bed tonight. I will sleep down here on the hard sofa. I really will. No, no, please, don't say anything. Please, don't say a word, because it'll do me good. I think I'll even enjoy it.
1: Well, if you enjoy...
0: That, you know, I'll go even further. I will say that I'm glad that you knocked on my door tonight. You've shown me how weak the flesh can be.
1: Well, I'm very pleased that I've been some help to you. That's all.
0: Oh, you have, you have. And you can have my bed tonight with pleasure.
1: Right, well, if you show me where it is, I'll turn in then. I'll just take these sandwiches and I'll have a little drop more of this whiskey, if you don't mind. Feels nice and comfortable, this, Vicar. It's a nice bed, this.
0: Yes, I say, would you care for a bath before you turn in?
1: A bath?
0: Yes, a bath.
1: No, thanks. I'm not dirty, Reverend.
0: I wasn't implying that you were. It's... I didn't mean that... Well, I mean, just that I, for instance, I bath every night before I retire.
1: Well, perhaps you need to. I don't. I mean, I keep myself clean, Reverend.
0: Oh, I see, yes.
1: Yeah, well, I'll be saying good night then. Well,
0: I say, just a minute. You're not going to get into the bed just like that, are you?
1: Like what?
0: Well, I mean, aren't you going to take your boots off?
1: Take me boots off? Yes, I'm not taking my boots off. I never take those off. That's where I keep me money.
0: Well, I do assure you, your money is perfectly safe here.
1: Well, I'm not saying it won't be safe here, but I'm not taking any chances, that's all. I mean, you can't be too careful in this world, mate. I mean, I've slept with people before. Don't worry about that. I had Fortin stolen up in the mission up one night when I slipped up there. I told the police, but they're not bothered. Hey, just a minute, Vicar, just a minute. Don't start taking liberties. What are you doing?
0: I'm just taking one of these blankets. I shall need something to cover me while I'm downstairs on the sofa.
1: Well, I'll tell you what we'll do, then. I'll tell you what we'll do. You give me that blanket back and then my overcoat.
0: I don't wish to have your overcoat. You can take it back.
1: Oh, just hold it. I've just thought of something. Look, there's no sense in either of us getting cold.
0: You're quite right.
1: Now, why don't you sleep up here with me? I mean, the bed's big enough. And if it gets any colder, we can sort of cuddle up for warmth.
0: No, thank you very much. I'll sleep downstairs on the sofa.
1: All right, well, you can please yourself, Vicar. But I'll bet you one thing, a few nights down there on the sofa and you'll soon be glad to come up here and sleep with me. Especially when the real cold nights set in.
0: The real cold nights? Look, just a minute. How long do you think you're staying here?
1: Well, you're not going to turn me out already, are you?
0: Now, just a minute, Michael, man. Just a minute. I only agreed to put you up for one night.
1: I thought so. I thought this was too good to be true, you know. It's always the same with charity, isn't it? Only lasts for a couple of hours, charity does. It's all the same with you Good Samaritans, you know. You take us poor blokes off the street, you let us live like millionaires for about 5 minutes, and then you chuck us out to starve again.
0: Now, please, I must have time to think this over. Oh, dear, this is all so depressing.

0: Oh, dear. Oh. Oh, what a night. Oh, my back. I can't straighten it. Oh, ow. Oh, oh. Oh, I never realized the vicarage had so many drafts in it.
1: Morning, Vicar. Have a good night.
0: No, I didn't have a good night.
1: Breakfast smells good, you know. I thought I could smell something cooking. It woke me up, that did.
0: Yes, sure.
1: Looks nice, that, doesn't it?
0: Yes.
1: Looks a nice breakfast you got there, you know, Vicar.
0: Yes, I hope it will be.
1: Must be nice to wake up in the morning with a breakfast like that.
0: Yes, sure.
1: It's a lovely breakfast.
0: Look, will you excuse me? I don't really feel very sociable this morning. I haven't had a very good night. There's something I wish to hear on the wireless, as a matter of fact.
2: Ladies and gentlemen, here are the Temperance Seven with their vocalist, Whispering Paul McDowell, in Running Wild.
3: When I first met that gal of mine, it seemed just like a dream. But when she thought she had me right, she started acting mean. Like Mary led her little lamb, she led me all the time. Until that one had to turn. That's the reason I'm running wild. Lost control.

The second magnificent offering of this widely experienced group of mild eccentrics is an instrumental number that many of the older members of the audience may remember, China Boy.

0: why did you turn the wireless off for?
1: Well, look, you're standing here listening to the wireless and your breakfast is cooking. Look, it's all getting spoiled there. Look at those lovely eggs there. The beautiful eggs they are. Look at them. Beautiful, look at them. Look at those eggs. Lovely, those eggs.
0: Yes, I know, they look lovely.
1: Beautiful eggs. Look
0: I'm going to enjoy those fish.
1: All yellow and white they are, look. Beautiful eggs. All frying away, they're all sizzling. They'll make your mouth water, don't they? I bet you and I are going to enjoy those in a minute, aren't you?
0: Yes, I hope so.
1: Look at them, beautiful eggs they are.
0: Would you like some breakfast?
1: Well, it's very unexpected of you, Vicar. You want me to sort of share that breakfast with you, then, do you?
0: Yes, if you wish, I will share it with you.
1: Well, it's very Christian of you, that is. Very Christian of you. Do you think there'll be enough in there, then, for the two of us?
0: Well, I think so. I don't eat a very large breakfast myself.
1: Did you?
0: No.
1: Well, I'm a big eater myself. I'm a pretty big eater, I am, when I get the chance to be, I mean.
0: Well, you can put another egg in the pan, if you wish.
1: Did you say one or two eggs?
0: Can you eat two more eggs?
1: Well, I can eat more than two, actually, if you, I mean, if they're going spare, I can eat them all right, you know. I mean, I don't want to waste them if it can go
0: well,
1: spare.
0: Well, all right, if you can eat more than two eggs, have more than two eggs.
1: Well, that's very nice of you. How many do you want me to have, then?
0: How many do you want?
1: Well, as many as you like. How many do you want me to have?
0: Well, look, if you can eat them, have them.
1: Well, I can eat them. You have them.
0: Oh. You've got six eggs in there already. Surely that's enough. Look, I'm not a rich man, you know. Those eggs do cost sixpence each.
1: Well, I'm sorry, Vicar, that's all. I mean, I hope you don't think I was being greedy, that's all. I mean, you've been good to me. I mean, I don't want you to suffer in any way over it. I mean, it wouldn't be fair, would it?
0: May I assure you that it is perfectly all right. In fact, would you like to have some bacon as well?
1: Well, to tell you the truth, you know what I'd prefer?
0: Well, what?
1: I'd prefer that other egg.
0: Well, are you sure?
1: I mean, I'd sooner have that. If I could choose out of the egg and bacon, I'd sooner have the other egg.
0: Well, then, by all means, I mean, do have that other egg.
1: Mind you, I wouldn't mind the bacon as well, you know. That's if you've got any going spare, like. But, I mean, not if it's going to cut you short. I mean, if you'd rather I didn't have it, I mean, you say so.
0: No, please. Look, do have some bacon if you want it.
1: I can have a bit of bacon.
0: Yes, please.
1: As well as the other egg?
0: Yes, as well as the other egg.
1: Well, how much bacon do you want me to have, then?
0: Have whatever you like! I'm terribly sorry. Do forgive me. I really am rather overwrought this morning. Please, you are rather... trying to be. Please, have whatever you wish. Have the eggs and have the bacon. Just help yourself to whatever you wish.
1: You know, it's very good of you, Vicar, putting me up and feeding me like this. There's not many that would do it, you know.
0: Look, my good man, as I said before, I don't mind offering shelter for the night. I don't mind offering anyone shelter for one night.
1: You must have saved my life, I reckon.
0: Yes, I'm sure.
1: I mean, me being delicate like I am.
0: Yes, I'm sure. Yes.
1: A drop of that rain last night would have done me in, I reckon.
0: Yes, I'm sure it would.
1: I wouldn't have stood a chance out there in that rain.
0: No.
1: You'd have opened that door this morning and you'd have found me stone stiff. That's what? If you hadn't have taken me in. I'd have been a big stiff this morning if you hadn't have taken me in.
0: Yes, I'm sure.
1: Real Christian, that was.
0: You know, I don't think you were in much danger of being found stone stiff.
1: No. I'm sorry, Vicar. You don't know. You don't know what you're talking about. You don't know the hazards of being out there.
0: No.
1: It's very hazardous for me, weather is. Very hazardous.
0: Yes,
1: always
0: yes.
1: Has been.
0: Yes, you've told me all about it. Yes, your weak chest and all your other...
1: Well, I have to stay out of the weather if I can.
0: Yes, I'm sure.
1: That's the best thing for me, that is, to stay out of it.
0: Yes.
1: But how can you when you ain't got a roof to put over your head?
0: Yes.
1: You can't, can you?
0: No. But there is an answer to your problem, you know.
1: What's that?
0: Why don't you get yourself a job? What about factory work?
1: Well, don't you think I've tried? Look, I've been down all the factories. But what factory's going to employ me? Go on, you tell me. Once they find out about me, mate, I'm sacked.
0: To find out about you? I mean, what is there to find out about you?
1: Well, my illness. My delicate condition. I mean, I've only got to have a medical and I'm finished. I mean, you can't blame them. They don't want me collapsing dead all over their factory floors,
0: no,
1: do they?
0: Please, I don't like to hear you talk.
1: I mean, it'd have been better, really, if I'd have been killed in the war, you know, Vicar. That's what it'd
0: be.
1: Now,
0: I'm going to interrupt you here, my good man. I don't wish to hear you say any more. I don't like to hear anybody talk.
1: All these medals don't mean a thing now, you know. People are not worried about, don't care about medals now, mate.
0: Now, my good fellow, you...
1: I went right through the war for these medals, you know.
0: Yes, I'm sure.
1: Up to me neck in muck and bullets, mate, me, for these medals.
0: Yes.
1: Nobody cares anymore. You can have as many medals as you like on your chest, mate. It doesn't matter.
0: Now, my dear man, you mustn't talk like that. Look, what you've got to remember is this, that human life is sacred. But, my dear chap, you must fight back. Fight back, that is the answer. You've been through some battles. You are a soldiering man. And this might prove to be your greatest battle. This is another battle that you are in now. A battle for your own salvation. A battle for your own soul. And I know a man who carries that amount of medals on his chest won't be lacking in courage.
1: Well, I've always tried to be brave, Vicar. Ever since I was a little kid, I've always tried to be brave.
0: I have no doubt about that, but don't you worry, my good man. Now, you will excuse me, I do have to go to the church in a few moments. Perhaps we can discuss this later. We'll find a solution. Don't you fear, we will find a solution. You know, I thought a lot about you last night.
1: I've been thinking of you, too. I mean, meeting you has done me a lot of good. It's given me hope for the future, meeting you.
0: Oh, thank you.
1: A lot of hope.
0: Would you care to come to the service with me?
1: Oh, I'd love to do that, Vicar. It's a long time since I've been into a church.
0: You really would? Would you?
1: I've never had much use for them, really. Not the way I've been treated.
0: Well, my dear...
1: But meeting you has given me new faith. I'd love to come in with you.
0: Well, I'm really more than delighted than I can possibly say.
1: Well, the trouble is, I don't think you'll do me any good, though.
0: Why not?
1: Well, it's me legs, I mean, you know.
0: Your legs? Well, my dear fellow, you don't have to bob up and down. You can give your devotion sitting just as well as kneeling.
1: Oh, well, that might upset me chest as well, you know, with all those crowds in there. I mean, I might not get enough air down me lungs, you know.
0: I quite understand. Look, I'll tell you what, why not come in and sit at the back, and if you start to feel unwell, then you can just leave quietly.
1: All right, then. The only trouble is I ain't got any money. You know, being poor-like, I'm sort of feel humiliated if I couldn't dip into the plate with the others.
0: My dear man, I do understand. Look, here's sixpence. Take that.
1: Well, it's very kind of you, Vicar. You're a real Christian, you are. I'll tell you what. Yeah? Could you make that a couple of bob?
0: Why?
1: Just as a loan, till I can repay you. Only I don't like feel like being paltry in church, you know.
0: My dear man, I'm almost touched by your feelings. There is 2 shillings for you.
1: I'll put it all in.
0: What did you think of the service?
1: That was very good, Vicar, that. Got me. It touched me right here. Just where we weak heart is. Under me weak chest.
0: Well, I'm...
1: All that good Samaritan stuff, that means something to me. It doesn't something to me, that does. It means a lot to me, that does. I've decided to take a page out of your book, Vicar, and be a good Samaritan myself.
0: Well, I couldn't be more delighted. I really couldn't. Well, what have you decided to do?
1: What have I decided to do? Well, I've decided that you're not going to sleep on that sofa anymore.
0: Really?
1: Yes, I certainly am.
0: I think that's out of all. You know, I really must say how very much I appreciate that. That is a really Christian thought. Say, what's all that noise outside the vicarage?
1: Oh, don't worry about it. It's just a few of my friends from the mission hut.
0: Your friends from the mission hut?
1: Part of my good Samaritanship.
0: Well, what are they doing here?
1: They're going to sleep on that sofa tonight.
0: Well, where am I going to sleep?
1: Well, it's a nice night. You can sleep in the porch.
0: Get out.

listening to The Arthur Haynes Show with Arthur Haynes and Nicholas Parsons in sketches by Johnny Spate. Music by the Temperance Seven, vocalist Whispering Paul McDowell. The show produced by Richard Dinkins.

0: Mrs. Miggins. At last we can return to sanity. The hustings are over, the bunting is down, the mad hysteria is at an end. After the chaos of a general election, we can return to normal.
1: Oh, has there been a general election then, Mr. Blackadder?
0: Indeed there has, Mrs. Miggins.
1: Well, I never heard about it.
2: Well, of course you didn't. You're not eligible to vote.
1: Why not?
0: Because virtually no one is. Women, peasants, chimpanzees, lunatics, lords.
3: That's not true. Lord Nelson's got a vote.
0: He's got a boat, Borland. Marvellous thing, democracy. Look at Manchester. Population 60,000, electoral roll 3.
1: Well, they have a brain the size of a sultana.
0: Correct.
1: But it hardly seems fair to me.
0: Well, of course it's not fair. And a damn good thing, too. Give the like of Baldrick the vote, and we'll be back to cavorting druids, death by stoning, and dung for dinner.
3: I'm having dung for dinner tonight.
1: Who are they electing when they have these elections?
0: Oh, the same old char. Fat Tory landowners who get made MPs when they reach a certain weight. Raving revolutionaries who think that just because they do a day's work, that somehow gives them the right to get paid. Basically, it's a right old mess. Tossed at the top, plebs at the bottom, and me in the middle making a fat pile of cash out of moon.
1: Well, you know what now, Mr. Blackadder? Things are bound to change.
0: Not while Pitt the Elder's Prime Minister, they aren't. He's about as effective as a cat flap in an elephant house. As long as his feet are warm and he gets a nice cup of milky tea in the sun before his morning nap, he doesn't bother anyone until his potty needs emptying.
4: I call upon the new Prime Minister of Great Britain and her empires, Mr. William Pitt, the younger.
5: Mr. Speaker, members of the House, I shall be brief, as I have rather unfortunately become Prime Minister right in the middle of my exams. I look forward to fulfilling my duty in a manner which Nanny would be proud. I shall introduce legislation to utterly destroy three enemies of the state. The first is that evil dictator, Napoleon Bonaparte. The second is my old geography master, but none abreast of that. But most of all, sirs, I intend to pursue that utter slob, the Prince of Wales. Why? This year alone, he has spent £15,000 on banqueting. £20,000 on perfume. And most astonishingly of all, an astonishing £59,000 on socks. Therefore, my three main policy priorities are: 1, war with France. 2, tougher sentences for geography teachers. And 3, a right royal kick of the prince's backside. I now call upon the leader of the opposition to test me on my Latin vocab.
0: Sir, if I may make so bold, a major crisis has arisen in your affairs.
6: Yes, I know, Blackadder. I've been pondering it all morning.
0: You have, sir?
6: Yes. Socks. Run out again. Why is it that no matter how many millions of pairs of socks I buy, I never seem to have any?
0: Sir, with your forgiveness, there is another even weightier problem.
6: They just disappear. Honestly, you think someone was coming in here, stealing the damn things, and then selling them off.
0: Impossible, sir. Only you and I have access to your socks.
6: Yes, yes, you're right still. For me, socks are like sex. Tons of it about, and I never seem to get any.
0: So, if I may return to this very urgent matter, I read fearful news in this morning's paper.
6: Oh, no. Not another little cat caught up in a tree.
0: No, sir, there is a vote afoot in the new Parliament to strike you from the civil list.
6: Oh, yes, yes, yes, but what are they going to do about my socks?
0: Sir, if this bill goes through, you won't have any socks.
6: Well, I don't have any socks at the moment.
0: Or trousers, shirts, waistcoats, or pantaloons. They're going to bankrupt you.
6: They can't do that. Why, the public love me. Only the other day, I was out in the street, and they sang, "We hail Prince George! We hail Prince George!
0: We hate Prince George. We hate Prince George." I fear so, sir. However, all is not lost. Fortunately, the numbers in the Commons are exactly equal. If we can get one more MP to support us, then you're safe.
6: Oh, hurrah! Any ideas?
0: Well, yes, sir. There is one man who might just be the ace of our sleeve. A rather crusty, loud-mouthed ace named Sir Talbot Buxomley.
6: Never heard of him.
7: That's hardly surprising, sir. Sir Corbett has the worst attendance record of any member of Parliament. On the one occasion he did enter the House of Commons, he passed water in the Great Hall and then passed out in the Speaker's chair. But if we can get him to support us, then we are safe.
8: Well, what's he like?
7: Well, according to Who's Who, his interests include flogging servants, shooting poor people, and the extension of slavery to anyone who hasn't got a knighthood.
8: Excellent. Sensible policies for a happier Britain.
7: However, if we're going to get him to support us, he will need some sort of incentive.
8: Anything in mind?
7: Well, you could appoint him a High Court judge.
8: Is he qualified?
7: He's a violent, bigoted, mindless old fool.
8: Sounds a bit overqualified. Well, in here at once.
7: Certainly, sir.
0: I will return before you can say anti-disestablishmentarianism.
8: Well, I wouldn't be too sure about that.
0: Sir Corbett Buxomly.
8: Buxomly! Roaringly splendid to have you here. How are you, sir?
9: Perfectly well, Your Highness. I dined hugely off a servant before I come into town.
8: You eat your servants?
9: Uh-huh. I eat all of them. Why should I spend good money on tables when I have men standing idle?
8: Why, indeed. Now, I dare say you've heard of Mr. Pitt's intentions.
9: Young scallywag!
8: So you don't approve of his plans to abolish me, then?
9: Very not, sir. Damn his eyes. Damn his breeches. Damn his duck puns.
8: Oh, hurrah for that.
9: I care not a jot that you are the son of a certified sauerkraut-sucking loon.
8: Oh, thank you, sir.
9: It minds not me that you dress like a mad parrot and talk like a plate of beans negotiating their way out of a cow's digestive system. It is no skin off my rosy nose that there are bits of lemon peel floating down the Thames that would make better regents than you.
8: Oh, brother.
9: Yes, you are regent.
8: Yes, I am.
9: Pointed by God, and I shall stick by you forever, though infirmity lay me waste and ill health curse my every waking moment.
8: Well, good on you, sir. And don't talk to me about infirmity. Why, sir, you are the hardy stock that is the core of Britain's greatness. You have the physique of a demigod, purple of cheek and plump of fetlock, the shapely ankle and the well-filled trouser that tells of a human body in perfect working order.
7: He's dead, sir.
8: Yes, Your Highness. What bad luck. We were rather getting on.
7: We must move at once.
8: In which direction?
7: Sir Talbot represented the constituency of Dunny-on-the-World.
8: And by an extraordinary stroke of luck,
7: it is a rotten borough.
8: Really? Is it? Well, lucky, lucky us. Lucky, lucky, luck. Luck, luck, luck, luck. Luck, luck, luck.
7: You don't know what a rotten borough is, do you?
8: No.
7: So what was the chicken impression in Adolf?
8: Well, I just didn't want to hurt your feelings. So what is a robber button?
7: A rotten borough. A rotten borough, sir, is a constituency where the owner of the land corruptly controls both the voters and the MP.
8: Good. Yes. And the robber button is...
7: Could we leave that for now? Dunny-on-the-World is a tuppenny halfpenny place. Half an acre of sodden marshland in the Suffolk Fens with an empty town hall on it. Population, three rather mangy cows, a dachshund named Colin, and a small hen in its late 40s.
8: No people at all, then. Apart from Colin.
7: Colin is a dog. Only one actual person lives there, and he is the voter.
8: All right, so what's the plan?
7: We must buy Dunny-on-the-World at once, and thus control the voter. I shall need £1,000.
8: £1,000? I thought you said it was a tuppenny halfpenny place.
7: Well, yes, sir, the land will cost tuppenny halfpenny, but there are many other factors to be considered. Stamp duty, window tax, swamp insurance, hen food, dog biscuits, cow animals, sheep, this is the end.
8: Fine. Well, the money's in my desk.
7: No, sir. It's in my wallet.
8: Oh, splendid. No time to lose, eh?
7: My thoughts precisely. Yeah. The only question is who to choose as MP.
8: Tricky.
7: What we need is an utter unknown, yet someone over whom we have complete power. A man with no mind, with no ideas of his own. One might almost say, a man with no brain.
8: Any thoughts?
7: Yes, Your Highness.
1: Grandmother.
7: Meet the new Member of Parliament for Dunny-on-the-World.
8: What
10: he's an absolute arsehead.
11: Precisely, sir.
7: Our slogan shall be, a rotten candidate for a rotten borough.
11: Boris,
7: I want you to go back to your kitchen sink, you see, and prepare for government.
3: Right, now all we have to do is fill in this MP application form. First name?
12: Oh, I'm not sure.
3: You must have some idea.
12: Well, it might be shot off. Well, when I used to play in the gutter, I used to say to the other snipes, hello, my name's Baldrick, and they'd say, yes, we know, sod off, Baldrick.
3: All right, right. Mr. S. Baldrick. Now, distinguishing features, none.
12: Well, I've got this big growth in the middle of my face.
3: That's your nose, Baldrick. Now, any history of insanity in the family? So what, I'll cross out the inn. Any history of sanity in the family? None whatsoever. Now, a criminal record?
12: Absolutely not.
3: Oh, come on, Baldrick. You're going to be an MP, for God's sake. I'll just put fraud and sexual deviance. Now, minimum bribe level.
12: One turnip. Oh, hang on. I don't want to price myself out of the market.
3: Baldrick, I've always been meaning to ask, do you have any ambitions in life apart from the acquisition of turnips?
12: No.
3: So what would you do if I gave you £1,000?
12: I'd get a little turnip of my own.
3: So what would you do if I gave you £1,000,000?
12: Oh, that's different. I'd get a great big turnip in the country.
3: Oh, God, I'll get that. Here. Sign here.
13: Highness Pitts the Younger.
14: Why? Hello there, young Stephen, my lad. I say, here's fun. I was shining sixpence here for the clever fellow who can tell me which hand it's in. Hmm? Oh, school. What half holes is it? Yeah, I bet you can't wait to get back and get that bat in your hand, give those balls a good walloping, eh?
3: Mr. Pitt is the Prime Minister,
14: sir. Go on. What, young Snotty here?
15: I'd rather have a runny nose than a runny brain.
14: Eh?
16: Excuse me, Prime Minister, but we do have some lovely jelly in the pantry. I don't know if you'd be interested at all.
15: Don't patronise me, you lower middle class yobbo. What flavour is it?
16: Blackcurrant.
14: I say, Blackcurrant, are you sure this is the PM? Seems like a bit of an oily tick to me. When I was at school, we used to line up four or five of his sort, make them bend over and use them as a toast rack.
15: Please surprise me, sir. I know your sort. Once, it was I who stood in the big, cold schoolroom, a hot crumpet burning my cheeks with shame. Since then, I've been busy every hour God sends, working to become Prime Minister, and fight strength and privilege wherever I found it.
16: I trust you weren't too busy to remove the crumpet.
15: You regret this, gentlemen. Do you think you can force my plan to bankrupt the Prince by fixing the dummy on the road by-election? But you will be thrashed. I intend to put up my own brother, the candidate, against you.
16: Oh, and which Pitt would this be? Pitt the toddler? Pitt the embryo? Pitt the glint in the milkman's eye?
15: Sir, as I said to Chancellor Metternich at the Congress of Strasbourg, prove you with knobs on. We shall meet, sirs, on the hustings.
14: I say, Mackenna, what a ghastly squish. He's not going to win, is he?
16: No, sir, because firstly, we shall fight this campaign on issues and not personalities. We shall be the only fresh thing on the menu. And thirdly, of course, we'll cheat.
17: Good evening and welcome to the Journey on the World Violet. The first thing I must tell you is that the turnout has been very good. As a matter of fact, the voter turned out before breakfast. And I can bring you the result of our exclusive exit poll, which produced a 100% result for mind your own business, you nosy bastard.
18: Talk to any of the candidates?
17: I certainly am, and I can see Prince George, who is leader of what has become known as the Adder Party. Prince George, who is described in his party news sheet as a great moral and spiritual leader of the nation, but is described by almost everyone else as a fat, flatulent git. Prince George.
19: Hello. Good evening.
17: And good evening, Colin.
19: How do you
17: What are your prospects in this campaign?
13: Well, first, I'd like a word about the disgraceful circumstances in which this election arose. We paid for this seat, and I mean, it's a damn liberty we should have to stand for it as well. And another thing, why is it that no matter how many pairs of socks a man buys, he never seems to have enough?
17: That's some words from the Prince Regent. And now let's have a word from the ADA party candidate, Mr. S. Baldwin. With him is his election agent, Mr. E. Blackadder.
16: Well, we in the ADA party are going to fight this campaign on issues, not personalities.
17: Why is that?
16: Because our candidate doesn't have a personality.
17: He hasn't said much about the issues, either.
16: No, he's got something wrong with his throat.
17: Well, perhaps you could answer one question. What does the S in his name stand for?
16: Sod off.
17: None of my business, really. Now it's time, I think, for a result, and tension is running very high here. Mr. Blackadder assures me that this will be the first honest vote ever in a rotten borough, and I think we all hope for a result which reflects the real needs of the constituency. And behind me, yes, I can just see the returning officer moving to the front of the platform.
16: As the acting returning officer, in the world...
17: The acting returning officer, Mr. E. Blackadder, of course, and we're all very grateful indeed that he stepped in at the last minute when the previous returning officer accidentally, brutally stabbed himself in the stomach while shaving.
16: I announce the number of votes cast as follows. Brigadier General Horace Balsam.
17: Keep royalty white rat catching and safe sewage residence parties.
16: I've a jesting of Madam Biggin.
17: Standing at the back dress stupidly and looking stupid.
16: It's the even younger
17: Wig.
16: Nervous.
17: Oh, there's a shot.
16: Mr. S. Baldrick.
17: Had a party.
16: 16,472.
17: Victory for the ADA party, a sensational swing against the Whigs. I'll just try and get a final word with some of the candidates as they come up from the stage. Master William Pitt the Even Younger, are you disappointed?
18: Yes, I'm horrified. He smeared my opponent, bribed the press to be on my side, and threatened to talk to the electorate if we lost. Failed to see what more decent politician could have done.
17: Quite. Now, I recommend no votes at all for the standing at the back dressed stupidly and looking stupid party. Are you disappointed?
9: No, not really. No, I always say if you can't laugh, what can you do?
17: Take up politics, perhaps. Has the party got any policies?
9: Oh, yes, certainly. We're for the compulsory serving of asparagus at breakfast, free corsets for the under fives, and the abolition of slavery.
17: Obviously, many moderate people would respect your stand on asparagus, but what about this extremist nonsense about abolishing slavery?
9: Oh, we just put that in for a joke. See you next year.
17: And now, finally, a word with the man who is at the center of this by-election mystery, the voter himself. And his name is Mr. E. Mr. Blackadder, you are the only voter in this rotten borough.
16: Yes, that's right.
17: How long have you lived in this constituency?
16: Since Wednesday morning. I took over from the previous electorate when he very sadly, accidentally, brutally cut his head off while combing his hair.
17: One voter, 16,472 votes. A slight anomaly?
16: Not really, Mr. Hanna. You see, Mr. Baldrick may look like a monkey who's been put in a suit and then strategically shaved, but he is a brilliant politician. The number of votes I cast is simply a reflection of how firmly I believe in his policies.
17: Well, that's excellent. Well, that's all for me. Another great day for democracy in our country. Vincent Hanna, Country Gentleman's Pig Fertilizer Gazette, Dummy on the World.
16: We are reprieved. It is a triumph for stupidity over common sense.
19: Thank you very much.
16: For the reward, Baldrick, take a short holiday. Did you enjoy it? Right.
4: May the honourable members please cast their votes, aye or nay, for the striking of the Prince Regent off the civil list.
20: Excuse me. You new bug. Yeah, I don't know anyone here, and I support the Prince, not another vote.
17: Well, you can soon change all of that, can't we? Come along with me.
20: Oh, thanks.
16: Well, well, Oh, well, if it isn't the Lord Privy Toast, right?
7: Pull up a muffin. Sit yourself down.
15: You don't like me, do you, Mr. Blackadder?
16: Well, nobody likes a loser.
15: Oh, then that must be why nobody likes you.
16: What?
15: You lost the vote. Your monkey obligingly voted for us.
16: Oh, God. If you want something done properly, kill Baldrick before you start.
15: You're beaten, Ike. And you and your disgusting master have 24 hours to get out.
16: 24 hours is a long time in politics. Good night.
15: There is just one thing before I go. I've got this sort of downy hair developing on my chest. Is that normal? Also, I get so lonely and confused. I've written a poem about it. Maybe you'll understand. Why do nice girls hate me? Why...
16: Get out, you nauseating Adam. Fine Millionaire's Row, fellow room 12 of the Budley Salterton Twilight Rest Home for the Terminally Short of Cat.
19: The thing you once dreamed you'd end up in the House of Lords.
16: What?
19: The House of Lords.
16: What? I've forgotten about the House of Lords. The Lords will never let the bill through. Every man jack of them will be behind the prince.
19: Oh, hello!
16: Right, take Baldrick off the spit.
19: Yeah.
16: I've got a plan so cunning you could put a tail on it and call it a weasel. Ta-da!
21: Why, tidy-ho, Blackadder. You look as happy as a man who thought a cat had done its business on his pie, but it turned out to be an extra big blackberry. Did our plan go well?
16: Excellently, sir. Order 1,000 pairs of finest cotton socks. Take out the drawings for that beach hut at Brighton.
21: Hurrah!
16: There was, however, one slight hiccup.
21: No, cough, I think you mean.
16: Hiccup. The motion about your impoverishment has now moved on to the House of Lords.
21: Oh, bravo! Well, no worries, Adam. Every man jack of them will be behind me.
16: Ah, would that were so, Your Highness. These are treacherous times.
21: Are they?
16: Yes. It might be wise to appoint a new lord to make sure the old lords vote the right way.
21: Good thought. New lord. Any idea who?
16: Well, sir, one name does leap to mind.
21: Does it?
16: Yes.
21: Couldn't make it leap any higher, could you?
16: A young man in your service, sir, who has done sterling work matching the political machinations of the evil pit.
21: Oh, of course! Blackadder! Oh, how can I ever thank you enough?
16: And it might also be worth bribing a few lords, just to make sure that they vote the way their consciences tell them.
21: Ooh, well, how many should we bribe, do you think?
16: Oh, I think 300, to be sure. And £1,000 each.
21: 300,000 pounds?
16: 400,000, I think you'll find, sir.
21: Yes, yes, you're right. Thank God I've got you to advise me, Blackadder. Just remind me, what do I have to do to appoint this Lord Chappy?
16: Oh, it's very simple, sir. You put on your robes of state, he puts on his. Then you sign the document of ennoblement and dispatch him at once to the House of Lords.
21: Excellent. I shall change immediately.
16: And so, sir, shall I.
22: Voila, Mrs. Miggins, my robes of state. £1,000 well spent, I think.
23: Oh, very nice. Oh, it's real cat, isn't it?
22: This is not cat, Mrs. Miggins. This is finest leather-trimmed ermine with gold medallion accessories.
23: Oh, go on, Mr. Blackadder. It's cat. Oh, look, they've left the little collars on.
22: Mr. Frisky. If found, please return to Emma Hamilton Marine Parade, Portsmouth. Oh, well, who cares about a dead cat now that I'm a fat cat?
23: Oh, you're full of yourself today, Mr. B.
22: Which is more than can be said for Mr. Frisky.
21: My lord. My lord.
22: I'm sorry, sir?
21: My lord. There is more than one lord in the vicinity.
22: Oh, well, yes, sir.
21: Will you please welcome His Grace... the Lord Baldrick.
22: You made Baldrick a lord?
21: Oh, yes. One who has recently done sterling work matching the political machinations of the evil pit. Good old Lord Baldrick.
12: It's all right, Blackadder. You don't have to curtsy or anything.
22: Sir, might I let loose a short, violent exclamation?
14: What's up?
22: Damn!
14: That's a bit of a strange get-up you've got there, isn't it, Blackadder?
22: Yes, I'm just off to a fancy dress party. I'm going as Lady Hamilton's pussy.
16: There's just one question, sir. About the 400,000 to influence the Lords.
14: Oh, yes, I gave that to Lord Baldwin.
22: Ah. Sir, might I be permitted to take Lord Baldwin downstairs to give him some instruction in his lordly duties?
14: I think that's a splendid idea.
22: This way, my lord.
0: Give me the bloody money, Baldwin, or you're dead!
2: Give me the bloody money, Baldwin, or you're dead, my lord.
0: Just do it, Baldwin. Otherwise, I shall further ennoble you by knighting you rather clumsily with this meat cleaver.
12: I've got it.
14: What?
12: I spent it.
0: You spent it? What can you possibly spend £400,000 on?
16: Oh, God, don't tell me.
12: My dream turnip.
0: Baldwin, how did you manage to find a turnip that cost £400,000?
12: Well, I had to haggle.
0: This is the worst moment of my entire life. I spent my last penny on a catskin windcheater. I've just broken a priceless turnip. And now I'm about to be viciously slaughtered by a naked Tunisian stock merchant. Well, all I can say, Baldwin, is this. It's the last time I double in politics.

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8: They used to wonder why I hated Athens, you know. They used to say, Heraclitus, how could you possibly hate Athens so much? And now that everyone hates Athens, I'm beginning to feel a bit miffed, to tell the truth. Even my git of a brother, Aristophanes, the most cheerful idiot of the ancient world, is worn down by Athens these days. We've closed the restaurant for good. The rather careless lethal poisoning of our customers had a bit to do with that. But that's a long story. But mainly, you have to blame the siege. It sounds like I'm chopping something, doesn't it? But in fact, there's nothing between the knife and the board. Look! No, there's been nothing to chop for over a month now. The Spartan siege, which has been going on for 11 months, is finally killing us. Everything that can be eaten in Athens has now been eaten. We've consumed the animals, the birds, all the veg, the grass, the insects. But I saw two men fighting last week over a fig leaf. Fig leaf! But to be fair, they had just eaten all their own clothes. No, it's pretty desperate now. In besieged Athens, we've now eaten everything except, well, except each other. Natural law forbids this, of course. However, I'd be lying if I said I haven't dreamt of a big steaming plate of Plato a la mode every night for a week. I don't know why Plato, his youth perhaps, his soft and well-oiled skin, a bit of rosemary, sea salt. Ah, here comes Xanthippe. She'd better not hear me talking like this.
9: Morning, Heraclitus. What are you chopping?
8: Nothing, look.
9: Oh, that again. Do you need any help?
8: No, I can manage.
9: Oh, what shall we make today? I know. Nothing surprise. Nothing in nothing sauce. Steamed fillet of nothing nestling on a soft couch of nothing. Finely drizzled in nothing and wrapped up against the cold in a double thick blanket of sorrow.
8: You're delirious, Xanthippe.
9: We are all delirious, Heraclitus. Oh, for Zeus's sake, stop chopping. Thank you. I mean, we are all delirious, and we're all going to die.
8: Oh, come on, Xanthippe. Who cares if we all die? You should try to view events like these in a broader context. Don't relate everything to yourself.
9: I can't help it. I just keep thinking I'm going to die without Plato ever returning my love for him. It's just not right.
8: Oh, I'm sorry, Xanthippe. You love him, I know. But let's face it, if you lived for 1,000 years, Plato would never love you back because he's... What is he?
9: Don't!
8: He's gay, Xanthippe. Everyone in Athens is gay. Everyone except you and a few hairdressers. Can't expect anyone to sympathise. A word like heterophobia doesn't get invented for nothing, you know.
9: What do I know? Somebody mentioned the Straits of Gibraltar to Socrates the other day. Do you know what he said?
8: What?
9: The Straits of Gibraltar? Those perverts get everywhere.
10: Hello. I'm back.
8: It's Aristophanes. Dry your eyes, Xanthippe.
10: Oh, yes, I'm back all right. Hello, Heraclitus. Xanthippe. Yes, I'm back. Oh, yes. Yes, yes, yes, yes, yes.
8: Aristophanes, you're back then.
10: That's right. Dan, I've got some very good news. Oh, yes. I was with the Spartans, trying to barter with them for...
8: Say the word, Aristophanes.
10: For food.
8: You didn't get some?
10: No.
9: I think you'd better sit down, Aristophanes.
10: Thank you. Not a bean. They waved some filthy stew in my face and would let me taste it.
8: So, they didn't give you any food last week or yesterday or today, Aristophanes. I failed to see the good news.
10: Well, things haven't gotten any worse. Ow! Oh, thanks, Heraclitus. Was I cracking up again?
8: Yes.
10: Oh.
8: Aristophanes?
10: Yes?
8: Please, let's kill Plato and eat him.
9: Well, what are you two talking about?
8: Nothing.
9: There's got to be a way out of this terrible state we're in. Are you sure there isn't something the Spartans want from us?
10: Well, they did put out a decree that they'd like to be entertained by some Athenian women.
9: Really?
10: But I don't know. I kept thinking about whether I knew any entertaining women.
9: Well...
10: And apart from Cynthia the contortionist flute girl, who is, of course, extremely entertaining, I drew a blank.
9: Well, there's always...
8: No, there isn't. You are not the slightest bit entertaining.
9: Yes, I am.
8: No, you're not, Xanthippe. Endless weeping and moping has never been classified as a form of amusement, has it, Aristophanes?
10: What?
8: Say no.
10: No.
9: Oh, but...
8: You can't sing a note, Xanthippe. Tell us a joke about a Spartan, an Athenian, and a Kephallonian. You can't, can you? How many lesbians does it take to change a rash light?
9: Well, how should I know? Huh? But I think what the Spartans actually want, well, I don't think telling jokes about rush lights will come into it, except perhaps... as pillow talk.
8: Oh, well, in that case, you are definitely not going. Those men are animals, Xanthippe.
9: I know. They're rough and hairy and have living scars and have a strong natural attraction for the opposite sex.
10: I can't listen to this filth.
9: Their wolves whistle me as I'm at the city walls, walking back and forth.

0: bring dust and stuff.
1: Xanthippe!
0: Surprising how much war dust I seem to need.
1: Xanthippe, you mustn't go.
0: Oh, let me, Heraclitus. I could save us all. Give them a kiss or two and come back with a bit of food.
2: But what if they want...
0: Well, then I'll come back with enough for a week.
2: And if they want...
0: You don't want to know how far I'll go, Aristophanes.
1: Well, I'm telling you, you've gone far enough already. It's a silly idea and I want you to forget all about it.
0: No!
1: I have a much better idea for a more dignified and honourable end for us all. We're all going to die, Xanthippe. It's time to face it. I think we should have a last supper here at the restaurant.
3: A last supper? Right.
1: Just the five of us. You, me, Xanthippe, Plato, Socrates. A sort of symposium at the Last Gasp restaurant. We sit round with beakers of hemlock and one by one we speak our well-chosen, solemn last words.
0: Oh, what sort of last words? Could I tell Plato I love him?
1: No, we don't want silly confessions or blurted emotions. We want words that show we understand our tiny place in the enormous universe. I mean, there's part of me that would obviously like to say, I love you, brother. And despite all my jibes, I'm proud of you and I'm sorry we have to be on the verge of death before I can bring myself to say it.
0: Oh, Heraclitus.
1: But unfortunately, that would be a complete lie. See? Now, Xanthippe, what do you say? Xanthippe? Xanthippe?
2: Has she gone?
1: Oh, I'll have to go after her. Oh, Zeus, this is your fault, Aristophanes. Why did you have to say the Spartans were giving food in return for sexual favours from women?
2: I didn't. I implied they were accepting sexual favours.
1: Yeah?
2: But I didn't say anything about food. They want us all to die. Ha ha ha ha ha ha ha ha ha ha! Ow! That hurt.
4: Not far now, Socrates. Lean on me, sir.
5: Goodbye, Plato. You're a good boy. Oh, there I go again.
4: Oh, I've got you, sir. I've got you.
5: Dreamed about eating you again last night, boy.
4: Oh, you always have such marvellous symbolic dreams, sir.
5: Symbolic? No, I don't think so.
4: Oh, yes. Remember your dream about the cygnet that turned into a swan? That was about me learning at your knee and then going off to spread your wisdom. You must remember, sir.
5: Are you sure that was me?
4: Absolutely, sir.
5: Really, do you know, Plato, I'd forget my own head if it wasn't something...
4: What do you think your new dream meant, sir? The thing is, I always feel that symbolically I feed on you. The way the young of the pelican draws sustenance from the breast of its devoted, selfless parent.
5: You were very succulent, I'll give you that, Plato. Not overdone at all.
4: Oh, good. Do you recall how the dream made you feel afterwards, sir?
5: Full. Pardon me. But then, oh, yes. Sadness, a sense of emptiness, something terribly missing.
4: Really, sir?
5: I've just realized what made me feel so empty and sad about eating you like that, Plato.
4: Hmm?
5: No potatoes.
4: I don't think potatoes have been discovered yet, actually, sir.
5: I know my point exactly. It makes me weep when I think of it.
4: Well, I had a dream last night as well, sir. Huh? I dreamed I was at home, only it wasn't home. It was an enormous library that somehow belonged to me. And then somebody stabbed me, and I was suddenly on the number 9 ox cart to Piraeus, and an eagle dropped a tortoise on me out of the deep blue sky, and it broke open, and there was a fish inside that spoke to me, a speaking fish. And it hailed me as a genius and gave me a ring of gold, and then I couldn't remember where I'd left my sandals.
2: Well, I have to say, Heraclitus, if anyone else had suggested a group bearing of souls followed by a group suicide, I'd have laughed in their face.
1: You did laugh in my face, Aristophanes.
2: Oh, yes.
1: You're doing it again.
2: Aristophanes! Thank you. I'm all right.
1: We're all so bloody hungry. That's the trouble.
2: I thought you were going after Xanthippe.
1: Well, she disappeared by the time I got outside. No, she must take her chances with the Spartans, I'm afraid. Oh, hello. Oh, here comes dinner, if I've got anything to do with it.
4: Hello? We're here. Could somebody give me a hand, please?
5: Are we here? Oh, good. Where are we, Plato?
4: At the Acropolis restaurant, sir.
5: Ah! Excellent.
4: Yes, scene of so many happy evenings in the day.

0: Days before all the food ran out. Last time we were here, a number of people died of arsenic and hemlock poisoning. Do you remember?
1: Yes, splendid. Here of the potato, Aristophanes?
2: I don't think so. What is it?
1: That's for me to know, and you to... What was the question?
3: Look, can I have a word with you, Plato?
0: Of course.
2: Don't speak to him, Plato. He wants to kill and eat you.
1: Aristophanes!
0: Ow! Aristophanes cracking up again.
3: You could say that, yes.
1: We're all so hungry, Plato, so bloody hungry.
0: The siege must have been hardest for you, Heraclitus, as a man of food.
3: Plato, I'm touched. Yes, you're the first person to understand why the whole thing is worst for me. You and I, as philosophers, we understand each other, don't we?
0: Well, I think it might be more accurate to say I understand you, Heraclitus. You see, although you have many merits as a philosopher, you are technically a pre-Socratic.
2: We're going to eat you. We're going to eat you. Yes, we're going
3: to eat you. Oh, not again.
1: Socrates, could you...
4: Could I what?
1: Give him a slap?
4: Oh, of course, dear boy.
0: Yes,
3: that was almost right, Socrates. But let's stand here. Aristophanes, will you?
1: Oh, no, if you think it will do any good. You'll be wondering where Xanthippe is this evening.
0: Oh, yes, isn't she here?
3: She's gone to sell herself to the Spartans, Plato, to save us all.
0: How brave.
3: Yes.
0: Sell herself in what way?
3: Sexually.
0: Gosh, I see. Gosh, but she's a woman. How could she...
3: As a woman to men.
0: Oh, I see.
3: Whoa.
0: Oh, gosh, I see.
3: You don't see, do you?
0: No.
3: Well, how can I put this? It's something rather important and grown up. You see, there are some men who prefer snails, Plato, and some who prefer oysters. You see, snails, oysters. Does that help?
0: Not really. I need anything at the moment.
3: Oh, well, in that case, I've run out of delicate metaphors. You're a hopeless case, Plato. You will be no loss to the world of philosophy. I'm off to get my knives.
0: Not this killing and eating thing, Heraclitus. That's just hunger talking, isn't it?
3: Yes, and I have to say, when hunger talks as loudly as this, I'm listening. Now, close your eyes, Plato.
0: Well, I suppose you'd like to talk about this, Heraclitus, and get my thoughts on it and so on.
3: No.
0: But I'm your friend, Heraclitus, and I'm very thin, I'm smooth, and I'm a genius who will be remembered throughout the ages. The fish said so in my dream. Put that down, Heraclitus, please.
2: We are going to eat you.
0: Socrates, sir!
1: Yes, dear boy.
0: I have a difficulty, sir!
1: Of what nature, boy?
0: Heraclitus wants to kill and eat me, sir. What can I do?
1: Go along with it.
0: You're scaring me, Heraclitus! Socrates, sir! Can we talk about something else now, please? Oh, I'm so sorry to have to do this!
1: Ow!
0: Ow!
1: Ow!
0: How are you, Xanthippe? What happened with the Spartans? Was it anything like what you expected?
5: Oh, it was hopeless. A queue a mile long of women in see-through robes. I'm going back to tell Heraclitus to put that hemlock out.
0: He threatened to kill me just now.
5: No.
0: He was sharpening a knife.
5: Oh, it would kill my darling Plato. Come here.
0: Oh, you're always so nice to me, Xanthippe. I don't know why. And your chest is...
5: I know.
0: Even in starvation conditions, it's jiggly.
5: You don't mind, do you? Me having my head here doesn't make it unbearably jiggly.
0: No, I don't mind. In fact, you can put your hand just there as well, there. That's it. I don't even mind that.
5: Oh, Xanthippe, you're getting all hot.
0: I wonder if I'm brave enough to tell you something, Plato. Something really important and grown up.
5: Grown up?
0: Yes. Is it anything to do with snails and oysters?
5: Yes! Yes, it is to do with that. You see, the world is very diverse, Plato. And the thing is...
0: I love snails.
5: Yes, so do I, very much. And we're talking metaphorically, Plato, of course, as I'm sure you realise.
0: Do you know what I really like?
5: You mean apart from snails?
0: Sausages.
5: Yes, I know you do. And but there are many, many people outside the elite circles of Athens who might be very fond of a sausage, but who would also...
0: And bananas.
5: Right, okay, we're talking about bananas now, are we? And sausages. Okay, you're feeling better then, are you, Plato?
0: And I really love cucumbers.
5: Right.
6: So, this is it, everybody.
7: Yes.
6: Does everyone know why we're here?
1: To eat Plato.
0: Stop it!
6: We are here. We're here to take our own lives in a controlled and dignified manner, Socrates.
1: Oh, yes, excellent. Well, let's get on with it. I've got a lot of things to do today.
6: Before you all, you will see a beaker of hemlock. I have it on excellent authority that when you drink it, you will feel a numbness that begins with the feet, then creeps up to your head, and the next thing you know, you're on a boat to the underworld having drinks from the trolley and practicing the emergency procedures.
5: Is the idea that we'll all be brave together?
6: That's right, brave and noble. We're all going to speak with feeling about the larger world we leave behind. Death reminds us what a small part we play in life, how our petty fears and desires count as nothing in the gigantic scheme of Zeus's mighty purpose. So we say all those things, and then we sing a few songs of my own composition. Would you hand out the words, Aristophanes? Then, after the songs, we'll sip our hemlock, and thus, beautifully and bravely, and with the sweet companionship only Athenians can achieve, calmly meet our ends.
8: Oh, you can smite me on a Monday, a Monday, a Monday. What's this?
6: It's an appeal to Zeus. Oh, you can smite me on a Monday, a Monday, a Monday. Dee-dum, dee-dum. You'll love it, honestly. Like all famous Greek music, it will get you in the correct mood for killing yourself. So who's going to start?
0: I will. Gosh. Well, I'd like to say that... Oh, I didn't expect me facing death so young.
6: Yeah, all right. We'll come back to you if you like, Plato.
0: Thank you.
8: Look, I'll get the ball rolling if you like. I'd just like to thank all the little people who helped me express my genius as a playwright. The technical people, costume designers, the gods who asked autographs, and, have I left anyone out?
6: The actors.
8: Oh, them. Mm. And I know Heraclitus said we shouldn't go into personal stuff, but I'd like to apologise to him anyway for nicking his junior oracle starter kit when we were children.
6: Oh. Well, that wasn't exactly about your tiny place in the massive universe, Aristophanes, but thank you anyway.
1: Can we drink now?
6: Not yet. No, no, no, no. Go on. Socrates, your turn.
1: Well, of course. Just remind me why we're doing this.
8: We're all starving to death. Delirium keeps overwhelming us.
1: Ah, yes. Well, that's all quite serious, I suppose. And yet... Do you know, considering things all in all, I vote we wait for the potato.
6: Well, fine words for your monument, Socrates. He waited for the potato.
8: Look, shut up, Heraclitus. Stop trying to control everything.
6: I just want this to be a fitting and dignified and... Oh, great Zeus! Socrates, what are you doing?
1: I'm having a drink.
0: No! No, no, Socrates, sir!
1: What's wrong? What's wrong?
0: That's hemlock, sir. You weren't supposed to have it yet.
1: Nonsense. I'm not sitting here parched all evening. It's not bad, actually. What did you say it was again?
0: Hemlock.
1: Hmm. Hemlock. Oh, bugger. And I'm only 85.
0: Sir. Sir.
8: I suppose you're happy now, Heraclitus.
6: What can I do? He's drunk it. Plato, what are you doing?
0: I must speak. I must say that I have loved Athens. I have loved sitting at the feet of dear Socrates. He has taught me truth, beauty, and love.
6: Yeah, that's lovely, Plato, but could you put the cup down, please, if you consult the agenda?
0: I love you, Socrates. The world will be a desert without you.
6: Stop him.
0: I die with you, sir.
6: Oh, what a shambles. Honestly, look at those two. This is the last time I organize a group suicide for you lot.
0: Plato!
6: Oh, Zeus, I appeal to you. Go on like this and we'll never get to the song.
5: Give that headlock to me.
6: No!
0: Give it to me.
6: Stop it.
5: Doris!
9: Oh.
5: Plato! Can you hear me? I must speak to you, Plato. I love you. I have loved you from the first day I saw you. Yes! I am a woman who loves a man, Plato! I am a hetero... what is it?
6: Heterosexual.
5: I am a heterosexual and I love you and I want to have your babies! And now Zeus protect me! I die with you!
8: Come on, Heraclitus. We better get going or we won't all catch the same boat to the underworld. Are you all right?
3: No, I'm not. I had this very carefully planned. Thank you very much. Oh, go on. Go on. Drink the stuff. Go on.
8: See you in the underworld, Heraclitus.
3: Yes, yes. Go on. See you.
8: Oh!
3: Look at him. Zeus, honestly.
8: Are you having any, Heraclitus?
3: No, I'm not. You've ruined it.
5: When you organize a death pact, Heraclitus, you really have to join in. It's only fair.
6: Yes, well, that's not him, not.
3: I die.
5: I love you, Socrates. I love you, Plato.
6: It's not Hemlock.
8: Oh, don't be silly, Heraclitus. Of course it's Hemlock. I feel quite numb, I think. Do you feel any numbness, Plato?
5: Well, now you've come to mention it.
3: I die.
5: Wait, sir. Are you sure, sir?
3: I die. I can't feel anything. All sensation has gone. Oh, what did you do that for? Oh, I see. Must have come back.
6: You can't blame me for any of that. If they'd stuck to my original scheme, they would have emerged magnificent, wiser, stronger, better. By the time we'd sung the last of the songs and I'd revealed there was no hemlock left in Athens, they'd have known how to cope with the life we are blessed with, seed or no seed. What do you want? What do you want?
10: Come in, everyone. He's here. That's it.
3: I've never been in the kitchen before.
5: Heraclitus, we've got something to tell you.
6: What now? I suppose you're all going to kill me and eat me or something.
3: No.
5: We forgive you, Heraclitus. We've been talking about it, and we see what you were trying to do for us.
6: Really?
5: You were trying to make us see how small we were in the scheme of things.
6: I was, yes.
8: And we're sorry we spoiled it.
6: Well, what can I say?
3: We'd like to sing your song, just to prove it. Everybody!
10: You could smite me on a Monday, a Monday, a Monday.
6: Oh, Zeus! This is like a dream.
8: You're the best brother a man ever had, Heraclitus.
5: And the wisest friend.
3: Best cook by far.
5: Cleverest philosopher.
6: Plato, I hate to seem ungrateful, but this isn't a dream, is it?
5: Of course it's not a dream. Ask this fish. I've been thinking about what you said, Heraclitus. I'm sure I could spare a leg. I mean, if I only had the one leg, I'd only care half so much about losing my sandals.
6: Oh, thank you, Plato.
5: Come on, Heraclitus.

0: Cassandra? Cassandra? My woolly love, I thought you were dead. Cassandra! Cassandra!
1: Wake up, Heraclitus. Stop raving. The siege is over.
0: No, Cassandra. No, no.
1: The siege is over, Heraclitus. We've capitulated. A fine time to get delirious, honestly, when there's so much good news.
0: Good news? Such as?
1: Food is finally trickling through, Heraclitus. I've got a big load of dog's privates for you to cook. Oh, come on, cheer up for Olympus's sake. Wait till you see the dog's privates. Some of them are huge.
0: Dog's privates, Aristophanes, you absolute git. Zeus's hairy eyebrows, and they wonder why I hate Athens!
2: Acropolis Now, with Stephen Moore as Heraclitus, Alan Cox as Aristophanes, Robert Hardy as Socrates, Imelda Staunton as Xanthippe, and Tom George as Plato. Acropolis Now was written by Lynn Truss. It was directed in Birmingham by Brian King.
3: Duel. 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
4: 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Moist. It's good for you. Like it?
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1: Yes, I could have been a judge, but I didn't have the Latin. I never had the Latin because I was torn away from school when I was very young, you see. I never completed my classical education, and I was down the mine at 9. I was down the mine at 9 at 5, every morning, down the mine at 9 at 5, working from 5 to 9 every day down the mine for 9 and 5 a week, all week down the mine, week and old down the mine, for 9 and 5 a week from 5 to 9, all at 6s and 7s down the mine we were. And I never completed what could be termed the education what was necessary to become a judge, because all I know is brought about upon myself through channels of knowledge. What I unto myself have divulged, how I learned all about geography, that I studied endlessly, was my study of geography was endless. I went on and on studying it, wrongly, completely wrongly as it turned out, but what fascinated me about geography was that Venezuela, you see, was very heavily involved. Venezuela was implicated up to the hilt in geography. All the way. And Venezuela is my favourite country, you see, because it's all blue. It's a lovely shade of blue, you see. Blue is my favourite. I'm not saying, actually, that every particle of dust in that continent is blue in colour. I'm not saying every single blade of grass in that fiery continent is blue in hue, because I expect the map is just an approximate pictorial representation of the kind of thing that goes on out there. But how I studied it. Now I studied all about Perseus, you see. I studied about Perseus and how he trailed out the golden string behind him. There he was, trailing it out behind him, all behind the golden string, never in front, always behind. Most monotonous it was, trailing it on and on behind him, so he should not lose it. And then one day, in the cool of the evening, he came upon the labyrinth. That's when he used to come upon the labyrinth, in the cool of the evening. Round about the cool of the evening, anyway. Not exactly. You couldn't say it was exactly the cool of the evening. But 5 minutes either way made no difference. Made no difference to Perseus. And there dwelling within the labyrinth was the ghastly minnow. The holy minnow that dwelt upon the rock, stark naked, laying there, singing its terrible song. And old mariners used to pass by in argotaws and hear the mystic cries and leap overboard onto the jagged rocks below. And the minnow would laugh with joy. The minnow used to say, "The joke is on you, old mariner. The joke is on you. I am safe upon the rock, singing my ghastly song, while you are mashed to pieces upon the rock." And naturally, Perseus was irritated by this kind of song. And he came upon it anyway with the string, training it out, smote it with the sword of Damocles, and it never troubled man or beast again. But all this knowledge was useless for becoming a judge. It was not needed. It was totally useless. I have tried to be a judge. I have tried to be a judge on occasions. One day I went along to the assizing place and I said, "Excuse me, I want to be a judge." And they said, "Clear off, you haven't got the Latin." So I come back 5 minutes later on a different tack. I said, "Excuse me, I am already a judge. I have mislaid my robes. Let me get in on with the sentencing." And they said, "Clear off, you're the same stupid old nit who pestered us 5 minutes ago." So I never became a judge because of my inability, I suppose, was at the root of it. My complete inability to become a judge stood in my way, rearing itself up against me, and I never became a... Did you notice, for no apparent reason, very suddenly I went, "It's an impediment I got from being down the mine." Because one day I was walking along all in the dark, and I came across the body of a dead pit pony. I went, and ever since then I've been going... unexpectedly, and that's another reason why I couldn't be a judge. It would destroy the dignity of the court, you see. Because some people find this distressing impediment amusing and laugh at my hopeless whooping. My hopeless whooping, instead of raising sympathy and donations of money, gets titters. So I might be up there one day in the court, all regally garnered with all the black hat on me, and I might be saying, I sentence you to... And you see, the trouble is, under British law, that would have to stand. All over the country, you'd have a whooping in Pentonville and Glastonbury, whooping rhythmically. It'd all be picked up on the radar screens, all the screens, and all governments would be overthrown, and the awful whooping would come up the bath pipes. She might be sitting in the bath one day, and the whooping would come up at it. All radar would come up the tube, the 40 seamen in the Baltic would laugh at your expense. So it's a good thing I never became a judge from that point of view, I suppose. I wish I could have been a judge, actually. I would prefer to be a judge than a minor. Because I would say, quite frankly, the trappings of extreme luxury are far more appealing than the trappings of great poverty, what I've landed myself with. The trappings of great poverty are appalling compared with the appealing trappings of great luxury. As far as I'm concerned, the trappings of great poverty, what I've got hold of, is a rotten load of old trappings. Which I could do well with... Oh. I wonder when he went.

0: We had a party last night. It's one of the places in a worse shape. You know how it is. You leave things overnight, takes twice as long to put them right. 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The Weight Watchers breakfast with Kellogg's Special K. The tasty way to help you stay trim.
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2: Nothing I enjoy on a Saturday afternoon when the wife's out shopping than more than a spot of wrestling on the television. The au pair's not too mad about it. Says it gives her backache. However, in order to find out a little more about the wrestling game, I paid a visit last week to a gym in the West End where the top grapplers train. The sign on the door said, Boner Promotion. Hello, anyone there?
3: Oh, hello, I'm Julian. This is my friend Sandy. To use our ring names, Man Mountain Jewel and Sky High Sand. But tell me, Storm, what brings you trolling in here?
2: Well, I believe you're experts on wrestling, and I wondered if you could fill me in.
3: Oh, yeah. Yes. Well, apart from wrestling ourselves, we are your entrepreneurs.
4: That's actual French. Entrepreneurs, yes. Yes, Jewel and me, we've handled all the top grapplers at one time or other. Yes, haven't we?
3: Oh,
4: I mean, you take the Hooded Terror.
3: Hooded.
4: He's one of ours. Mm. And the Iron Man, he's one too. Yes, and then there he is, yes. He's on the books, he's on the books. He's on the books, you see. Then there's the Borneo Maniac. Comes on as a gorilla.
3: Mm. Oh, she's too much.
2: Her?
4: Yes, did you know? I thought everyone knew. Alice Makepeace, her name is. She used to wrestle in mud, and we made the mistake of signing her up before we scraped her off.
3: Yeah. Oh, was our eats red when it turned out to be a Pallone?
4: Oh, it's awful. They're awful.
2: Yeah, sure. But you do actually wrestle yourselves?
3: Well, no, not actually ourselves. No. Each other.
2: Yeah.
3: You might have seen us last Saturday on the telly.
2: Yes, yes, I did.
4: Did you? What do you think of our performance on the telly? I mean, you can be frank. Go on, be as brutal. Be brutal as you like. Go on, we can
3: don't
4: take
3: mind.
4: It. You think it lacked, don't you? You wasn't besotted, was you?
2: Well,
3: we didn't come across, did we?
2: No.
4: You see, Jew, what did I tell you? It's that television director.
2: Well,
4: he's got no idea. He couldn't shoot a cross buttock to save his life.
3: It's his camera angles. They're all to pot. Kept dollying in on me bad side.
4: Bad side.
3: See, from the wrong angle, I look almost plain.
4: No, you don't.
3: You don't.
4: No, we've got to.
3: You stop running yourself down.
4: No, he's a fool. He's a fool to his...
3: No, I'm not. No, I've learned to face it.
4: You've got to tell yourself.
3: No.
4: Go on.
3: I mean, in a close-up, my knees is dead naff. I mean, they're all wrinkled.
2: But surely appearances aren't all that important.
4: You must be joking, darling. It's not important. That's what the women come to see, don't they? They come to have a Varda at two. They come to Varda two huge, great, brawny men battling it out. That's why I cover myself all over in oil. It enhances my physique.
3: Yeah, I wish you wouldn't do it, though.
4: Why?
3: Well, you keep slipping out of me hammerlock.
4: Oh,
2: yeah.
4: Well, he never says.
2: Yeah, well, they say that a lot of wrestling is phony. Now, is that true?
4: No! No, last week, friends, me and Jewel, and it's true, we had a real grudge fight.
3: We did,
4: didn't we?
3: Yes.
4: We both got our wilds up in the third.
3: Mm.
4: Yeah.
3: Well, I mean, he started it, hogging the close-ups like
4: maybe,
3: that.
4: Maybe, Ducky, it's no excuse for what you did. That was really hard. It was bestial what he did, Mr. Orne. It was bestial what he did. He grabbed me,
2: Yeah.
4: He grabbed me by the wrist, he pinned me down, and then he broke it.
2: Your wrist?
4: No, Ducky, me fingernail.
5: Here, do you know something? If you stop eating Birdseye beef burgers and eat these cheap ones...
6: All right.
5: You'll save Mum enough money to buy me a Leeds United tracksuit.
6: Fantastic.
5: I mean, they look the same, don't they?
6: Might look the same, but they don't taste the same.
5: You can't tell the difference.
6: Well, I can. The cheap one's yours.
7: Birdseye. Somehow other beef burgers just don't taste the same.
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0: We present I'm Sorry I Haven't a Clue, the antidote to panel games. With Colin Sell at the piano, your chairman is Humphrey Littleton.
1: Hello. Hello and welcome to I'm Sorry I Haven't a Clue, the program that does for comedy what Cyril Smith does for tightrope walking. I'd like to introduce Dizzy Gillespie, but he's not here. So on my left, Barry Cryer and Graham Garden. Well, sadly, Tim Brooke Taylor can't be here today because we told him to meet us at the end of the M25. So please welcome in his place Stephen Fry with Willie Rushton. Well, sadly, Samantha's still down with something, so would you please welcome, as our scorer, the divine Monica. Right. We're going to start with a game called Initials. I'm going to read each contestant some initials, and I want to know what they think they stand for. Marks will be deducted for correct answers. Willie, we're going to start with you. Here are your initials. C-I-E-C.
2: Campaign for the Impregnation of Edwina Curry.
1: I prefer that one to the real one, in fact, which is in French. Centre International d'Etudes Criminologiques.
3: Same thing.
1: Graham Garden, some initials for you. BLB.
4: BLB. Behind Lionel Blair.
1: It's an alternative answer, and that is Boothby, Lovelace, and Bulbulian, which is apparently a type of nasal oxygen mask.
4: Which is often behind Lionel Blair.
1: Stephen, here's one for you. N-K-U-D.
5: N-K-U-D.
3: Sounds like a misprint.
1: There is a misprint here. Oh. N-K-V-D.
4: Ah.
5: VD, you're sure about it. NKVD. Never kiss Val Dunican.
4: Hence the misprint.
5: Yes. Possibly Neil Kinnock's verbal diarrhea.
1: Do you know what the, I suppose this is Turkish or something, do you know what the Turkish for never kiss Val Dunican is? Because I've got it here. It's Narodi Komitet Vnutrekin Del.
5: Yes, that is right.
1: And we hurry along. Barry, here are your initials. A, A, A, A.
4: That's the Society for the Deaf, isn't it?
1: Well, I don't know. It depends. It's the American Association for the Advancement of Atheism.
4: Of course it is.
1: This is the point where I give the teams advance warning of the late arrivals that they'll be announcing at the end of the program. And this week I'll be asking them to announce the late arrivals at the Shakespearean Ball. Shakespearean Ball. What fun that promises to be. And now on to a round called Just a Minim, a musical round in which the team members attempt to sing a song for a minute without hesitation, deviation, or repetition. To help them along, this evening, playing entirely with his feet, is our resident pianist, Colin Sell. Well, the song here, and we're going to start with you, Willie. The song is There's a Hole in My Bucket.
2: Hello, in my bucket. There lies a nice Liz. There's an orifice in my receptacle. Enchanting Elizabeth. A vent. Then mend it. Lovely Georgie. Sweet George. Charming Georgina. Sex change, but I think perfectly acceptable. Then,
1: challenge from Graham.
4: Deviation.
1: Good challenge. Yeah. Right, are you going to take up the song then, Graham?
4: Yes, I will, all right.
1: I mean, it's easy. I don't care. I'm easy.
4: With what shall I mend it, darling Miss Minnelli? Adorable... L-I-Z-A. Oh.
2: Oh,
1: Challenge from Stevens.
5: I may be wrong. There might have been some hesitation. It could have been a rest, for all I know. A semi-brief rest or something, but it seemed like hesitation.
4: It was a whole brief.
1: Yes, it did occur to me that it was, which means that you have to continue the song.
5: No, in that case, there wasn't any. Flowed naturally, I thought.
4: Through the hole in the bucket.
5: With a straw, poppity George, lovely George person, splendid Gregor, use a drinking tube, dear old Gregory, nice. Oh, no, you should be interrupting me now. Oh, thank you.
1: Graham Garden suddenly woke up then and on the fifth nice and challenged.
4: Repetition of Gregory.
1: That was, yes.
5: That was very clever. Absolutely.
1: Yeah. I think I'm going to, just to liven up the procedure, I'm going to get Barry to take over as you've got
4: to liven up the procedure.
3: Well, I don't know where we are in the lyric now.
2: Your story, where are we, Colin?
6: I think we're about the story is too long.
1: Who asked you to interview?
2: Been confirmed from the audience.
1: Get back to the piano.
2: The straw is too long. Oh, yes. Yes. The fibrous tube is of an unfortunate...
4: You haven't said too long once yet.
2: I'm going to say it next time. I've got Irish blood. The fibrous drinking appurtenance is too long. Scrumptious... heroine of My Fair Lady, delicious, Azil backwards. the aforementioned thing.
1: Now, I'll tell you what, I'm getting bored with that song. Thank you, Colin. And now the bad news. We've got a second song. And this one is Old MacDonald, and we're going to start with you, Stephen.
5: Old MacDonald had a farm. E-I, another letter not dissimilar from that, and another one following, which is a vowel O. And on this homestead, he had some chicks. Five more vowels. Choose them yourself. With a chick, fluffy yellow thing here, and a baby poultry animal... baby, young thing there. Here a small round, sort of bilious thing.
4: Repetition of thing.
5: Oh, you're right. You're right.
1: On you go, Barry.
2: Where are we? My memory's not...
4: With it, oh, it's with a bum here, isn't it?
2: No, you've got about five kicks to go first.
4: Story of my life. With...
2: with a former occupant of an egg. pull it? No, that's not a command. Have we had pull it? Have we had pull it? No. Here, and a juvenile hen. A battery resident there. Here a...
1: challenge from
2: you. I think he went completely mad. He had a breakdown. I mean, the man is disintegrated.
1: On you go, then.
2: Oh. And out in the country, he had some ducks. A, B, C, D, F. With a quack quack here and a quick quack there. Here, there, another noise. Something more that comes out of those strange yellow beaks. There. I repeated. I accept that. I surrender. Yeah.
1: Oh. Carry on, Steve.
5: Oh, right. And all the time he hasn't talked.
1: Challenge from Graham Garden and Barry Cryer.
4: Incomprehensibility.
5: Oh. It works with Kenneth Williams. It always seems to work with him. Oh, well, fair enough.
1: I think Stephen's won that round, don't you, audience? The next round is called limericks, and the reason why is that I'm going to ask our teams to make up some limericks, especially those that are suitable for broadcasting. So, on to the next round. Now, I'll give you the first line, teams, and you can take one line each. And we'll start with you, Graham Garden. There was a young man from Strathspey.
7: There was a young man from Strathspey who said, I don't think that I'm gay.
5: I'm quite neat and tidy.
7: But first thing on Friday...
2: I'm tossing my cable away.
1: Okay, Willie, well, we'll start with you for another limerick. And here's your first line. Whatever became of Jack's slipper?
2: He caught his best friend in his zipper.
7: Now, it wasn't the pain
5: that made him complain.
7: It was changing his first name to Pippa.
1: Okay, Stephen, you're going to start this last one. I once had a fully trained moth.
5: Moth. Who'd swim like a fish in Scotch broth.
7: To end his routine...
2: He'd fart, God save the king.
7: Has anyone here got a cloth?
1: I'm being nudged by Monica on my left because I believe she has a score.
7: Not for the first time.
1: So we go on now to a little-known game called Mornington Crescent. And as Stephen Fry is a guest on the programme, we won't be playing Rule 7. Right. So he can start.
5: Right. Dollis Hill.
7: Not seven.
1: If we're not seven.
7: Not seven.
8: If we're not playing seven, who followed? You followed.
7: Yeah, but it's not. It's not.
5: Oh, I'm sorry.
7: It's seven.
5: No, that's all right.
7: Oh, I'm sorry. It's not seven. If...
5: No.
1: I would like to get through one round of this game without, without an argument at the beginning.
7: No, so. Not an argument.
2: Not
7: just
2: your
7: an ascertaining
2: of the... old woman over there. He always does.
5: I can change it. I'll make it easier. Collindale.
1: Carry on, Barry.
5: Collindale. I'll make it easier. Collindale.
7: Well, I don't know what Hum thinks now.
1: Which you've done change
5: it to I'll change it to Collindale.
1: Yeah, all right.
7: Collindale.
1: Okay.
7: Makes it a bit simpler.
1: Okay.
7: Kilburn High Road.
2: Baker Street.
7: What?
9: You can.
7: Morning.
9: Yeah. Go straight in.
1: Sorry, too late.
7: Never been known.
1: We'll have to go on.
7: With me?
1: With you, Willie.
7: You can't
1: no,
7: jump.
1: You're...
7: You can't jump Graham, Humph.
1: Well, I can because he took too long.
2: I thought that
1: we're
2: was
1: going to be
2: simple.
1: Here all night. All right, Graham, I'll give you
7: I
1: one.
7: I think so.
1: I'll give you 3 seconds more.
7: All right.
1: And that's it. Now, so we go on to.
7: Outrageous.
2: Kensington Church Street. I've landed you right in it again. Ha ha ha ha ha.
7: Wardour Street.
5: Good.
2: All right.
5: Is it? Camden Passage.
7: Mornington Crescent.
5: Ah. Yeah.
2: I knew it. Well, I'm sure it was all right. That's all right. Yeah. Yeah.
7: Sorry, a bit unfair as he's a guest.
1: Stephen's
7: a guest,
1: and he did really walk into that.
7: It was a bit brutal, I'm sorry.
1: Anyway,
7: we won. Anyway, we. Yeah.
1: We have a round now, a new round, called Critics Forum or Against Them. It's a round in which each team play the.
7: Your
2: very well
7: gone.
2: So far.
1: It's a round in which each team play the part of two critics reviewing a play or film. When the other team buzz, the critics must totally change their opinion. And I'll give a long buzz on my buzzer, which sounds distinct from the other ones. It sounds like that. When the whole thing's gone on long enough. Temptation to buzz it now is almost... Stephen and Willie, would you please now discuss Phantom of the Opera?
5: I thought it was marvellous. I thought the whole thing really came off. I think it really ought to come off, I should have said. It's a nonsense. It's absurd. I cannot understand how a grown man can possibly sit down and write such drivel as the critic who didn't like it wrote. It's a masterpiece. I don't think that'd be going too far. It's a masterpiece. It's a work which I think will stand the test of time. I give it 5 minutes.
1: We haven't heard much from Willie yet.
2: No. I thought it was absolutely brilliant. I superb. I've never enjoyed myself so much in the theatre as I was forced to enjoy myself, as there was nothing going on the stage at all. It was an appalling evening. It was quite the worst evening I've ever spent in my life. Apart from going to see Phantom of the Opera. This was a singular experience, and a tremendous experience, and something, I mean, to see Michael Crawford with this white mask on, somehow evoking... looking very like Sarah Brightman. I know it's very hard to tell one from the other. I believe Andrew Lloyd Webber has very much the same trouble. In some ways reflected in the score, which at T interval was about 38 for 2. I don't know now whether I'm for it or against it.
5: I think that wraps it up, I think.
1: Right. Give Willie a round of applause then, because he's... And Graham and Barry, you're now going to review The Mousetrap.
7: Well, the whole art of writing a really good detective story is to keep the audience in suspense. And preferably in their seats. Which, unfortunately, this didn't do. I thought it was very poorly put together, and the audience, although badly put together, did stay in their seats for a riveting evening's theatre. And when the riveting had finished, the stage was cleared, and the play began. The curtain went up to a roar of delight, and the audience were absolutely spellbound with what they saw, which was the curtain immediately coming down again. But don't just take my word for it. Barry, what did you make of it?
9: Abysmal is the word that springs to mind. Ice cream? Call that ice cream? Abysmal. I threw it under the seat and thought, I'm going to watch this archetypal suspense thriller. Lead me to it, I thought. And I looked at the stage and there it was happening. The curtain had stuck again. We waited for it to rise and I was keyed up. I was keyed up at that moment because this is a classic. In a very real sense. And as I watched it, I thought, what is a very real sense? What are they talking about? I can see who's done it now. But leaving the orchestra aside, I kept on watching this play and I thought, I see now why it's run for all these years. Because people want somewhere to sleep.

0: Okay, and the score, as everybody knows, is just sort of ticking over at this moment. We're going on to a round called Tag Wrestling. In this round, I'm going to give each team the tagline to a story, and I shall then start one of you off telling a story to fit your punchline. When I feel like it, I'll press my buzzer, and a member from the opposing team will have to take up that story but make it fit their punchline. Gosh. So, Barry and Graham, your punchline is this, and take it down. Prince Charles did a wheelie. Is that a mess, Bryn? No. And they all live happily ever after. Stephen and Willie, your punchline is Roy Hattersley and the Puma skipped off to the forest and were married. Graham and Barry, you've had longer to think up your stories, so will you start now?
1: Well, it was the Royal BMX Day. A follow-on from It's a Knockout. They were wondering how they could follow that, and Prince Charles said, "Look here, gang, let's have a BMX Day." It's flowing like Vaseline at the moment, isn't it? "Let's have a BMX Day." So they all assembled at Balmoral, which was the chosen location for the BMX Day.
2: The BMX Day was being held in Westminster Abbey. And luckily, Roy Hattersley was visiting there with his Puma. I've never been accused of not having a sense of Puma. And how sad it was to see Prince Charles fall off his BMX and be carried away.
1: To Balmoral. With the royal family in hot pursuit, because Balmoral was one of their favourite BMX cycling grounds because of the total absence of pumas in that part of the country. Well, the day...
3: There's a kind of running shoe, which you may know, called a Puma, which is a sort of brand name, but we'll use it anyway at the moment, which is much used by bicyclists.
1: Roy Hattersley,
3: who had accompanied the royal family up to Balmoral, was just slipping on his pair of Pumas when it occurred to him that you can't slip on a pair of training shoes unless you've somehow formalised your relationship with them.
1: Coupled with that, he was thinking, I wish I was with the royal family at their BMX rally, because at that moment Prince Charles charged down a chute on his BMX.
2: The next time Roy Hattersley put

0: A splendid occasion, and held in Westminster Abbey, which is extremely fortunate. For as Stephen said, he wished to consummate this marriage with his gym shoes. And, oh.
1: Who's that slipping on a pair of pumas, exclaimed Prince Philip, president of the World Wildlife Fund. I'll have his guts for garters. Meanwhile, Prince Charles, who was quite fit and well, but was the victim of a misprint in the obituary column of the Times, arrived down the Mall, pedalling furiously on his BMX. And as he turned the corner,
2: he stumbled on Roy Hattersley, who, though without his intestines, which were at the moment holding up his socks, was able to get on a bus to, as far as Waltham Forest, where he wanted, if possible, to take his pumas.
3: People were slipping on pumas, and the prince was stumbling, and riots were breaking out in the crowd, disarray everywhere. So our heir to the throne said, "What can I do to make everybody happy today?" And Prince Charles did a wheelie, and they all lived happily ever after.
4: Well done. Let's go on now to ask the teams to announce their late arrivals. And I'm going backstage to give Monica a trumpet lesson. While you all announce your arrivals, late arrivals, at the Shakespearean Ball.
0: Well, here are the Arnott Tobys and their son Toby. Arnott Toby. It gets worse, it's all right.
2: Oh, and there's a whole crowd of little Russian girls there. There's Tamara, and Tamara, and Tamara.
3: Creeps. All the way from Wales, there's Nye, they're a borrower, and his girlfriend, Nora Lenderby.
1: Oh, and look over there. There's George, who's been sent by Godfrey, Harry, and Anne. That's why you can hear everyone cry, "Godfrey, Harry, Anne, St. George."
0: Oh. Very welcome to the balls, my lieges, and their son, Dennis.
2: someone very flashy. I think it's Bassanio. He's turned up in a Porsche.
3: Oh, cabaret time's looming. I'm getting excited. There's a ballet dancer called Juliette a lot. Oh, she's a big girl. She's now known as Tutu Solid Flesh.
2: It's just time to make an announcement about the winner of our dancing competition. Now is the winner of our discotheque. I think it's Nonny over there. I'll call her over. Hey, Nonny! No.
3: Wait a minute. Sorry.
0: The entire ball has been costumed by Nathans. There's been much ado about Nathan.
3: But there's a by-election result coming in. Loves, Labour's lost.
1: There's two gate crashers over there disguised as police women. Good heavens, it's Di and Fergie, the Merry Wives of Windsor.
2: I'd like to warn all the guests at this ball to guard their puddings very carefully and to watch out for Autolycus, who's a snapper-up of unconsidered trifles.
3: Mind you, he's as tight as Andronicus.
0: Ah, here are the Things, with their unfortunate son, who always has such a rough time in Scandinavia, Sam Thing, who's rotten in the state of Denmark.
2: There's a Greek over there. I think he's a Greek. He's selling neckwear. Oh, it's the Timan of Athens.
3: Oh, here's Stratford Johns and an Avon lady. Good Lord, Stratford on Avon. Stop that. Stop that. Mr. and Mrs. Poor Yorick and their daughter, Alice Poor Yorick.
1: Here's a tricky little number. Mr. and Mrs. Rona and their daughter, Minerva, who's said to be too soft and kind, which is why she's known as Too Gentle Minerva Rona.
3: She's brought a dog out, damn spot.
2: Mr. and Mrs. compare thee to a summer's day and their daughter

0: Shelley compare these with something?
1: Mr. and Mrs. These were nunnery and her daughter Gert.
0: And there's the Enkrantz girl, Rose Enkrantz, I think. No, no, it's a Rose by any other name. That's it.
2: Well, with Monica's embouchure in shreds, I've come back now to tell you that that's the end of this week's programme. See you next time. From the teams and myself, goodbye.
3: Barry Cryer, Graham Garden, Willie Rushton and Stephen Fry were being given silly things to do by Humphrey Littleton, with Colin Sells setting some of them to music. The programme was produced by Paul Spencer.

0: On your last trip, did you discover what the Earth people eat? They eat a great many of these. They peel them with their metal knives. Boil them for 20 of their minutes. Then they smash them all to bits.
1: They are clearly the most primitive people.
2: For MASH, get smash.
3: Hold it. 15 seconds from now, you'll see the picture he just took. See? With the Polaroid Land camera, you get bright, sharp pictures in 15 seconds. Snap, pull, peel. It's that easy. Is there any better way to get pictures of the family?
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0: We present Tony Hancock, Sidney James, Bill Kerr, Hattie Jakes, and Kenneth Williams in...
1: Hancock's Half Hour.
2: Mr. Hancock, have you seen the papers? Oh, Mr. Hancock, it's wonderful. It's happened.
3: Calm yourself, woman. Stop jumping up and down. You'll have the floor in.
2: Oh, I'm so excited. I've been hoping, dreaming that this might happen, and it has. Oh, Mr. Hancock, Mr. Hancock.
3: Will you stop jumping up and down? My boiled egg's running over the side of the shelf. Pull yourself together, woman. Look at me vintage car table, Matt. Yoke all over the driving seat here. Contain yourself, madam.
2: Oh, I'm sorry, Mr. Hancock, but it's so wonderful. I'm so happy I could throw my arms around you and kiss you.
3: You dare. You dare. Just touch me, that's all. Just lay one finger on me. Go on, go on. Get my Georgian toasting fork where you least expect it. I will not have my staff mauling me about. What's got into you? I hope it's not this spring rubbish starting up again. I had enough of you last year. The minute you saw a crocus sticking up out of the ground, you were off. Yes, and what a trail you blazed. Not a man in East Cheam was safe that week. The minute you roared into town, they all took to the hills. Why don't you stick to eating, something you understand?
2: High spirits has nothing to do with spring.
3: Oh, what is it then? You haven't been drinking my shaving lotion again, have you?
2: No, I have not. Haven't you read the papers?
3: No, Bill's got them.
2: I didn't know he could read.
3: He's got them over him. I pinched his blankets last night. Now, will you please tell me why you've gone berserk?
2: Oh, it's wonderful news. The Americans are coming to Cheam.
3: Oh. Now, that's me finished at the dance hall, then. I was doing very well down there. I had four birds there, one on each corner, and they never met each other. It was a perfect setup. Well, we locals have had it now, mate. Once that lot sail in, waving dirty great fistfuls of chewing gum about, makes my bag full of mint lumps seem quite rural.
2: Oh, it's not as bad as that. You'll still find a girl.
3: Don't you believe it? They don't leave a thing. There won't be any spare women for miles. It'll be like a field of corn after the locusts have gone through. Do you remember the last time they were here in 1945? And the last G.I. bride sailed, the only woman left round here was old Mrs. Cravat at the post office. And she was 79. She would have gone too, but she couldn't get up the gangplank. And now we've managed to build up a nice young crop of girls again for the home market. They wade in and bang, it's harvest time. It's not good enough, I shall complain to the vicar.
2: Well, I'm sorry, I think it's wonderful news.
3: Oh, well, you would. Like holding out a glass of water to a bloke lost in the desert. This is your big chance, isn't it? You've given up round here, they've rumbled you. Now a nice lot of fresh has arrived, you can't wait to get in amongst them, can you? As the poet has it, if Muhammad won't go to the mountain, then the mountain must go to Muhammad.
2: I don't quite care for your comparisons. You're just jealous. You don't want to see me get on, do you? You'd hate it if I married a rich American and he swept me off to his rich tobacco plantation in North Carolina, wouldn't you?
3: Hark at this. Baby doll. No doubt you'll do very well. The minute they arrive, you'll be down outside the main gates with the rest of the females. High heels, ponytails, swinging your handbags. See the whole nauseating picture. What a painting for Peter Scott. British birds migrating for the winter. Led by a very fine specimen of the gannet.
2: What have you got against Americans? You'll notice a big difference when they come. Your days are numbered.
3: Well, I wish they weren't coming. What are they here for, anyway?
2: They've come to defend us.
3: Defend us? Stone me, they'll want us to defend them when the likes of you get after them. It's not only the woman problem that bothers me. Their presence is going to be felt in other ways as well. They're loaded with money, you know.
2: I know.
4: Hi, Tom.
3: Well, well. He's up, and it's only 3:30 in the afternoon.
4: It's not. It's 7:30 in the morning.
3: He's been here 10 years, and he still won't alter his watch. Can't convince him we're different to Australia.
4: Anyway, I haven't just got up. I've been down to the cafe for a cup of tea. It's a dirty trick.
3: What is?
4: He's put a sign in the window saying American spoken, and he's put his tea up to 9p a cup.
3: You see, it's started. The rot has set in. He won't allow us in there very shortly, you see. We'll be barred from our own cafes. When are they moving in?
4: They've already started. They're building a camp in the park.
3: The park? They can't take over the park. That's ours. The council have got their coat of arms done in multicoloured glads. They've no right to deprive us of our amenities. I'm very fond of our park. Sunday mornings isn't the same without a couple of goes on the roundabout and a slide down the chute when the keepers are not looking.
2: Oh, don't be ridiculous. They're our allies.
3: I've nothing against the Americans when they're in America. Don't even mind a few of them strolling through London taking photographs of Busby's. But I will not be occupied. I'll have nowhere to drink, no girl to take out, and nowhere to slide. What a future for a fun-loving youngster like me. Mark my words, the villagers aren't going to like this. There won't be a man in East Timor who will welcome them.
5: Hey, Hancock, isn't it marvellous? The Yanks are coming. We're in the money, we're in the money.
3: Sid! Yes? Sid, just a minute, Sid. Am I to take it that you approve of this invasion?
5: What? With all that hard currency flying around? Blimey, I'll have that dollar gap closed in 3 weeks. I got it all sorted out, son. I just bought 3 cellars in the High Street. You see the signs going up tomorrow. The Eisenhower Club, the New Yorker Bar and Grill, and the Plantation Room. And if they do as well as I expect, I'll have the Florida Room, the California Club, and the rest of the 48 states catered for in no time. Marvellous.
2: Hasn't it occurred to you that they will have their own clubs in the camp?
5: Oh, yeah, but they'll want somewhere where they can get off with the birds. And there were 4 trainloads of them arrived from London this morning. Things like this don't happen every day. Everybody's out to make the most of it, and I guarantee that I make more than anybody. I'm starting a new taxi service from the railway station to the camp. 45 shillings a head.
6: It's only 1/2 mile.
5: So, when they find out, I'll bring it down a few, Bob. I'm also going to start a few sightseeing tours, 25 bob each.
6: Oh, come off it. There's nothing to see around here.
5: Yeah, but they don't know that till they've been, will they? I'm not looking for long-term fiddle, son. They won't be here forever. What a pity I can't get the best racket of all.
3: And what's that?
5: Flats, of course. Flats, boy. They won't all live in the camp. Most of them will have to find rooms. Oh, if I only had a big house. If only I had a little house I could clean up. Oh, if I only had a house like this one.
3: I think it's disgusting that British people should take advantage of these. Unsuspecting soldiers away from home. Many thousands of miles away in a strange land. Many of them for the first time in their young lives. And they find themselves at the mercy of rogues and charlatans who've no compunction in cashing in on their gullibility and lack of knowledge of the country they're in. I find the whole situation repugnant. And I'm surprised that we British, who have a reputation for fair play, should stoop so low. How much do you reckon a room would fit?
5: Let me see. 12 nicker a week at least.
3: Bill, out in the air raid shelter. Miss Pugh, give the bed a turn and all the springs. Put this in the window. Room to let. Americans only. How noble are these brave lads to come and defend us. Gentlemen, a toast to Anglo-American relations and the continuation of the international crisis.

0: Hey, is he here yet, Tub?
1: No, Sid's bringing him round. Apparently, he's a 3-star major general from West Virginia. Earns about 225 a month. Pounds, that is. Ha ha. Never been in England before, so we ought to be able to swing something on him.
0: Sid's doing very well out of it, isn't he? He's opened an accommodation bureau in the High Street. The Sidney James Accommodation Bureau for Americans. For every flat he finds, the soldier has to pay him the equivalent of the first 2 weeks' rent.
1: Oh, what a twister. He's got the landlord paying him 2 weeks' rent as well.
0: Hey, how many Americans will be living down the street?
1: Let's see, there's 20 houses. That's the street. It's 410.
0: 410?
1: Well, Mrs. Biggs has got 15 in. There's 3 in each bedroom, 2 in the loft, and 2 in her old man's room. He's out in the hen house. You can't buy a camp bed round here for miles. I don't know why some of these lads are moving in. I'm sure they got more room in their cars. Still, ours not to reason why, ours but to do.
0: You haven't finished it.
1: I think it's more appropriate to end there. A bigger lot of vultures I've never seen. Have you seen Miss Pugh?
0: Yeah, I saw her down the road with 3 Yanks.
2: Oh, Mr. Hancock, guess what? I'm getting married.
1: Stone me, they've only been here 2 hours.
2: It was love at first sight. He swept me off my feet.
1: What was he driving, a bulldozer?
2: Mrs. Alphonse G. Paparelli.
3: Pardon?
2: That'll be me, Griselda Paparelli the Third.
1: Has he got 2 others, then?
2: Well, he's been divorced twice. They didn't understand him.
1: Quite frankly, if he's going to marry you, neither do I.
2: Oh, isn't it wonderful? I'm going to be a GI bride. He's told me all about himself. He's got a huge country mansion ready for me. 10,000 head of cattle and 3 oil wells.
1: Where?
2: His hometown, Brooklyn.
1: Dear, oh dear, they're at it again. I think you'd have been better off with Charlie Harris, the milkman, you know. You should never have given him up. Just because he asked you to share a room with his horse, it was any... only temporary till he got his round worked up a bit.
2: I'm going to Brooklyn with Alphonse.
1: And good luck to you. We've exported some rubbish in our time, but stone me, nothing like this.
0: Hey, Tub, I think our lodger's arrived. An American car's just pulled up outside.
1: Show me where.
0: Look, there it is. See, that's the front of it over there. And if you come over to this other window, you can see the back of it down the street.
1: That's not one car, is it?
0: Of course it is.
1: How big a crew does it carry?
0: It's a beaut, isn't it?
1: Well, I think it's very flash and ostentatious, and I'm certainly not having that stuck outside my front door.
0: Why not?
1: It makes my motorbike look daft. He is coming in here, isn't he? You can't tell from where the car is. It could be any one of these 4 houses.
0: No, look. He's coming in the gate with Sid.
1: Right, straighten out the picture of Abraham Lincoln. Switch the other bar of the electric fire on. You know how they like a bit of central heating. Go out and make a pot full of America's favourite coffee. Here we go. Put the gramophone record on. Open the door.
4: 23 Railway Cuttings. Hot in, shut.
1: Never mind, the thought was there. Welcome to England, Colonel. I hope your stay will be a long and happy one. It'll be 4 weeks' rent in advance. I don't mind it in dollars. Here's the receipt. I think you'll find it'll be quite...
5: Hold on there. I haven't decided a ticket yet. I'm just looking around.
1: Well, you won't find a better residence than this in the whole of Cheam. Look, here's your receipt.
6: Mr. Hancock, please. We don't want to give our American ally here the impression that we're trying to get his money out of him now, do we?
1: Why, no, of course not.
6: There's so much of that sort of thing going on around here since you Americans arrived, Colonel.
5: Yeah, so I believe.
6: Very lamentable. Mr. Hancock and myself want to make sure that you get the finest possible accommodation for the lowest possible rent.
5: Why, thank you, sir. I appreciate your consideration.
1: First, allow me to introduce the other members of the household. This is William, my Filipino houseboy. Yeah. Pull your eyes up a bit. He'll do all your running about and clean his shoes, washing and all the other dirty jobs, won't you, William?
0: No, I won't.
1: Well, he's relapsed into his native tongue again. No, I won't, yes. It's Filipino for it's a pleasure. Yes. very colourful, these Filipinos. You can't keep him out of his sarong in the summer. He's a card. He'll look after you. Just throw him a coconut now and again. He'll be your friend for life. Now, here's your rent book and your front door key.
5: Now, I really would like to see the apartment.
1: It's a luxury apartment, I assure you. I had Oliver Messel down to design the whole room for you. Yes, Ollie came down. He's a good lad. Here's your rent book. All H-bombs left in the umbrella stand.
5: Now, please, could I see the apartment?
1: Yes. Now, how could I best describe it? Do you like brass?
5: Yeah.
1: That's your bed taken care of.
5: Brass bed?
1: Oh, it's antique. It's a genuine antique Queen Anne brass bedstead.
5: Antique? Well, that's different. I just love antiques.
1: Oh, good. Well, I don't mind showing you the room, then, this way. Right. Yes, yes. Of course, you'll have the run of the whole house. This is the lounge with its open fireplace. When we get your first week's rent, I'll have one put in. Notice the heavy beam wood ceiling. Those beams are reputed to come from the very barge that used to carry down the Thames no less a personage than Dorothy Tootin. This is the dining room here. Notice the very pronounced French Empire influence in this room.
5: Where?
1: On the mantelpiece is a postcard from Casablanca and a water bottle from Indochina. And this is your suite. Your suite here leads off the landing, see?
5: Oh, yes. I trust you're going to have a door put on.
1: Oh, you don't like the curtain drawn across it?
5: Well, I was rather hoping for some privacy.
1: Well, I'm sure there's a door laying about the garden somewhere. We'll have it up here and nailed on in no time. Might be a bit short. Where would you like the gap, at the top or the bottom? Straight through the curtain, and there, behold, this is your apartment.
6: There we are, Colonel. Lovely, isn't it? A slice of old England.
5: Well, I say it's not quite like we're used to at home.
1: It's all here, a completely self-contained apartment, you see. A lounge, study, bedroom, dining room, bathroom, and kitchen.
5: There's only one room.
1: Yes, it's combined. The bed's over there, there's a gas stove in the corner, a writing desk under the window, a settee over there, and a wash basin over there.
5: Well, how much is this room?
1: 15 guineas a week.
5: Well, that all?
1: Pardon?
5: Well, most of my men around here are paying 20 guineas a week.
1: Are they? Yes. I'm glad you told me, because naturally I haven't included water, gas, and electric in that price, which is another 5 guineas a week.
6: It's well worth it, Colonel, let me tell you. I'll turn the gas mantle up so you can have a better look. Look at that now. Dead homely, isn't it?
5: Is that mattress interior sprung?
6: No, I think most of them are exterior, but we can soon see to that.
5: Well, I like to be warm. You do have central heating, of course.
1: Well, you can put the oil stove in the middle of the room. You can't get much more central than that, mate. Take a look at the furnishings. Genuine antiques, all of it.
5: That carpet's got a hole in it.
1: Of course it has. It's old. Surely don't expect us to have a carpet 500 years old mended. Just accept antiques for what they are. You wouldn't buy a Beethoven painting and then start having a go at it. The man's a Philistine.
6: Of course he is. He'd be asking, that's why you haven't done anything about that spring sticking out of the armchair.
5: Yeah, why haven't you?
1: I did, sir. That spring has been sticking out of that chair since Oliver Cromwell sat in it with his armor on. The place is steeped in history. Nell Gwynne used to come back and count out oranges, yeah? On that very table, Sir Francis Drake planned the Battle of Waterloo. You can see the burn marks made by his fags. This place will be the envy of your friend.
5: Yeah, well, I've got to stay somewhere. I'll take it. You can arrange for air conditioning, I suppose.
1: Well, we haven't got it at the moment, but my houseboy can run up the stairs every 5 minutes and swing the door about a bit. Here's your rent book, sign here, and the rest of your mates will be moving in with you tomorrow.
5: I beg your pardon?
1: You don't expect to have a gigantic suite like this to yourself. We've got 9 others moving in with you. It'll be all right. You sleep 5 one way, 5 the other, sardine fashion, you know. Now, we'll leave you. I'm sure you'd want to settle in.
5: Well, I'd like to have a bath.
1: Yes, that's $1 extra. There's a tin bath and a pump down the end of the garden. Feel free to use it any time you like. Till tea time, then. Pip, pip.
5: Oh, yeah. Pip, pip.
1: £245, £250, £255, £10. That's this week's rent all there. Take this to the bank, William.
0: I don't like going down the bank. It's so crowded these days, people putting money in.
1: Yes, William, Providence has been kind to us.
2: Well, hi, you cats. Gee, have I had a swell time down at the bass dance. Oh, gee, I met the craziest guy. Oh, man, what a gasser. He was really rocking there, man. We're going to get married.
0: That's the seventh one, isn't it, Tub?
1: No, eight. You were out last night. You missed one. Ernie Kovacsky.
2: Oh, man, did we have a ball. You should think this guy's got the craziest face we ever saw. He's over the edge. This boy, I'd sure go for him like crazy.
1: Isn't it marvelous? Stick a chewing gum and two packets of long fags and she's gone.
2: He's taking me back stateside. He's from Gastonia, North Carolina. Oh, man, you wait till you meet this Harvey. He sure is the most. Oh, daddy-o.
1: All right, dear, go and have a lie down. She makes the 100 before they go. She'll still be left here.
6: Hancock. Oh, blimey, there you are. We're in dead trouble, boy.
3: What's wrong, Sid?
6: Have you still got those 10 Yanks staying here?
3: Yes.
6: In the one room?
3: Yes.
6: Oh, dear.
3: What's wrong?
6: The local authorities have found out how everybody's exploiting the Yanks. They're sending inspectors around. When they find out how much we've been charging, they'll nick us. 10 in a room at 20 guineas enough, blimey. They'll sling a book at us.
3: Where are they?
6: They're in the street now. They've nicked off the landlords already. I got here as quick as I could. I'll be here any minute. Where are the Yanks?
3: They're on leave.
6: Good. We've got to move fast. They got any spare uniforms upstairs?
3: Yes, I think so.
6: Right, come on. Bill, you too.
7: Good afternoon. I'm from the Ministry of Housing. I'm making certain inquiries as to the overcrowding and the overcharging of American servicemen in this area.
3: Yeah, well, that's crazy, Mac. Come right in and make yourself at home, huh? Yeah, sure. Sure. I mean, you just come right in, huh? Yeah? Yeah, sure. Fellas, there's a limey minister of housing or something. Come on in and meet the guys, huh?
7: Is the landlord at home, Mr. Hancock, I believe?
3: Yeah, well, no, Mac Hancock, he ain't here right now, but you just come right on in, just go right ahead, and you just ask all the questions you want me to, Mac, huh? Okay. I mean, you just go right ahead and do that, huh?
7: Yes, thank you. Now, according to information we have, there are 10 of your servicemen living here in one room.
3: No, that ain't right. That's just a bunch of vicious rumors put about by that old Mother Biggs who's had some of hers taken away. Oh, yes. That is it. No, sir, there's only the three of us here. That's all, fellas, huh?
8: Yeah.
3: Okay, yeah. Allow me to introduce you to the fellas, huh? This is Lieutenant Schultz of the American Air Force.
0: Howdy, partner. It's nice of you to sort of mosey along the old corral. We just got out of the bunkhouse, and I'm aiming to get myself some chucks, so if you'd care to sit down and hold a log fire, I'd be proud to rustle you up some pork and beans, so hit your critter to the mantelpiece.
3: Shut up. Yeah, you gotta forgive Lieutenant Schultz. He watches a lot on television there. This is Quartermaster Sergeant Walofsky. Keep it short, Sergeant.
9: Hi.
3: Thank you. Now, just fire away with your questions, Mac, huh?
7: Right now, Colonel, how many men do you have billeted here?
3: Like I said, there's just us three.
7: And where is the landlord?
3: Oh, yeah, that sweet little old Hancock. Ain't he just the kindest man we ever seen, fellas?
0: He's
3: just the darnest little guy you ever saw. Nothing was too much for this sweet little guy. I cannot speak too highly of this saint. He is a credit, indeed a credit. Nay, a credit to the British nation.
7: Really?
6: Yeah, we written to the Pentagon about him.
0: Yup, he threw open his little old corral to us and told us to hitch up our critters and mosey along to the old corral.
3: Yes, sure. Okay, yeah. Well, this Hancock has been just great, Mac. You tell your Ministry of Housing this guy is a model landlord, and we Americans are very lucky to be living here.
7: Your accent's a bit strange, Colonel. I can't quite place it.
3: Oh, is it? Well, it's a sort of Nebraska mixed up with some California and a bit of Oregon with southern drawl and a slight touch of the method.
7: How much rent are you paying?
3: 52 and 6. That is £2, 12 shillings and 6 pennies a month between us. Is that expensive?
7: Oh, no, very cheap. A whole house for 52 and 6 a month.
3: Well, that's what we're paying, isn't it, fellas?
0: Yes, sir.
3: That lovable little character Hancock would not take a penny more for this magnificent residence.
7: This magnificent? I'm almost tempted to sue him for charging 52 and 6 a month. Well, still, I suppose it's cheap even for this hole. Well, I won't trouble you gentlemen further. I might tell you, you've saved Mr. Hancock a lot of embarrassment. He'd have had to face a very severe penalty if the allegations had been true.
3: I'll get that. Yeah?
10: Colonel Wahlberg?
8: He's on leave.
9: Yes, that's me, isn't it? Colonel Wampa, yes, that's, yeah, that's me, son.
10: A practice emergency, sir. All personnel are to report to the base. You and your crew have got to take your bomber up, sir.
8: Take a bomber up?
9: Sure, okay. Take a bomber up, yeah.
10: General's order, sir.
9: Yeah, well, we'll be down later. We're involved.
10: Well, it's an emergency, sir.
9: Yeah, we haven't got a car, see? It's
7: well,
9: it's
7: I'd be pleased to take you all down in my car to the airfield.
9: Oh, shucks, no, perchance.
10: It's an emergency, sir.
7: I insist on driving you down. No trouble at all.
10: If I come with you, you can drive right up to the plane. You've got to be airborne in 3 minutes. That's what we've been waiting for.
8: It might be what you've been waiting for.
9: Just one moment, Lieutenant. I wish to confer with my fellow officers. Who knows how to fly a plane?
8: I don't.
0: And I don't.
8: Well, it's either go up or go inside.
11: Off we go into the wild blue.

0: Give her the guns.
1: This is the BBC Light Program. Here's the news. Last night, a squadron of bomber planes from the American Strategic Air Force took off on a practice exercise. One of them is missing. It was last seen looping the loop at 30,000 feet before climbing vertically at 1,500 miles an hour and disappearing upside down over the Yorkshire Moor. This afternoon, a duck held up traffic on Westminster Bridge. All of the police police were stricken.
2: Sid, how do you get the thing down?
3: Well, the only way I know, boys, is when it runs out of petrol. Here, what's that great big thing down there in the bomb bay?
4: Hiya, fellas. You gonna take me stateside, huh? I'm just crazy mad about Americans.
5: Oh, stone me, it's her.
6: She won't give up, will she? Bill, press that button. Get rid of her.
3: Now, wait a minute. Wait. Hey, well, look, there's an aerodrome down there. Look, a deserted RAF drone.
2: Oh, good. Now, where's the logbook? Here we are. It's how to land. Slow down. Press lever B. B, yes. Pull lever A. Press the green button. Let the wheels down.

0: Good evening.
1: Can you tell us where we are?
0: You're miles from anywhere. Right out on the moors you are.
1: Perhaps you could put us up for the night.
0: Certainly. Here they're American uniforms you got on, ain't they?
1: Yes, that's right.
0: That'll be 20 guineas a night each.
2: Shot with me own gun.
0: Very good rooms. All antiques. You Americans like antiques, don't you?
1: I bet you've got a genuine Queen Anne brass bedstead, haven't you?
0: Yes, I am.
1: I thought you would have.
0: And a bath.
1: Don't tell me, with a pump at the end of the garden.
0: That's right.
1: Which is 5 bob extra?
0: Yes.
1: You're wasted down here, you know. You'd be a sensation in London, you would. Come on, let's get in the wall.
3: That was Hancock's Half Hour, starring Tony Hancock, with Sidney James, Bill Kerr, Hattie Jakes, and Kenneth Williams. Theme and incidental music composed and conducted by Wally Stott. The show written by Alan Simpson and Ray Galton. The program, which was recorded, was produced by Tom Ronald.

0: What has a hazelnut in every bite?
1: Sorry.
0: And thick milk chocolate for your delight.
1: Sorry.
0: Nougat and caramel, golden light.
1: Sorry.
0: And don't forget the hazelnut in every bite. And again. What has a hazelnut in every bite?
1: Sorry.
0: Thick milk chocolate for your delight.
1: Sorry.
0: Nougat and caramel, golden light.

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2: This is the BBC. But they call it Ireland.
3: Ireland. I don't like what he's doing, Pat. I don't like it. We ought to have a meeting about it.
4: Whilst that record of sheep is being played, here are the remains of a goon show washed up on a Brighton beach near Croydon.
5: Yes, oh yes. And in faded writing, we see that the title is... Part one.
6: In 1917, England was at war.
4: France was at war.
7: I was at lunch. It's going to be tough.
6: 1917, and here is an impression of it.
7: Mon Dieu, the retreat.
6: In 1917, British Chiefs of Staff Corps meeting. That's all right, that's enough, that's enough. After all, enough is as good as a feast.
4: Well, I haven't had enough.
6: Oh, haven't you?
4: No.
6: Well, swallow this obstacle.
4: Delicious. What was it?
6: It was enough.
4: I didn't feel as if I had enough.
6: Well, it was enough. It was marked on the tin, ANUFF, net weight 4 ounces. So you have just eaten a 4 ounce nuff.
4: That was a four-hand snap. I haven't had enough nuff.
6: Well, I've had enough. Say,
4: I'm dying. At last, I've had enough.
5: End of part one.
6: I call you heads of services together to break the news. Gentlemen, apparently for the last 3 years, we've been at war. W-A-R pronounced...
7: It sounds jolly dangerous.
4: Who are we at war with?
6: That's what I keep asking myself. If only we knew, we could tell a policeman. We must try and capture one of those naughty enemies and find the nationality of his body.
4: Right. I'll go down to the labor exchange and get a body tester. End of part two, sir.
5: And now, part three.
8: The lounge of the East Acton Labor Exchange.

0: I'm so glad you like bad music.
1: Yeah! Just another tune you fiddle on, Coach. What about a rock and roll out and rock and roll out? What about that, Daniels?
0: Here, direct from his triumphant tour of the Paris Labor Exchanges. That great unemployed Frenchman, Count Jim Knee Trembler. Moriarty.
2: And for my first number, I sing Sous la Toits de Paris.
0: Thank you, thank you. Oh, no, no, no, no. No buttons, please, no buttons.
1: Oh, well, I'll have you know that I'm the manager of this labor exchange.
3: Hold me, manager. Any fear of work today?
1: You can take that broken limbs kit off.
3: Only you got to be careful these days. There's a lot of work about, matey. I got to be careful. Only 3 more days and I celebrate me 50 years without work.
1: 50 years unemployed? Good heavens. Fill in this form, you'll all be.
3: Listen,
4: hush.
3: There goes the danger of work, Bill.
4: Quick, barricade the door.
0: Give me the binoculars, Moriarty.
2: What can you see?
0: Nothing.
2: But which direction is it going in?
0: What do you want, knockout?
1: I'm the war office. Gentlemen, I think we should know that we're at war.
0: Oh, was it something we've said?
1: We want a decent chap to fight a Germany to try and capture one of the enemy, in tech.
2: Ah, well, what's it worth?
1: Well, the chap who is successful, there'll be a nice little nest egg waiting for him.
2: Oh, how much in money?
1: No money, I told you. You get a nest with an egg in it.
2: I could risk my life for an egg and a nest?
1: Chickens do it all the time.
2: Then...
1: what?
2: Then send a chicken.
1: Gad, what a brilliant idea. Chicken, jump, quick, march!
5: Meantime, here is a jolly Dutchman who will obliterate himself with porridge, Manx Felderay.

0: And now on the faded document I see... Part four.
1: In which Gritpipe and Moriarty leave the exchange and seek out their fortune.
2: We must find somewhere to sleep tonight.
3: Yes. Look, there's a cottage 800 miles away.
2: I'll knock.
4: Two men 800 miles away. Welcome to the manor, dear friends. It's only a luxury 15 million pound villa, but it's home to me. What's mine is yours. Let's be jolly friends forever.
3: Is your name Charlie?
4: No? Why?
3: Well, you look like one.
4: There, no. My name's Benny Siegelfoot. Oh, thank you, first.
5: Ah, what a nice little place he has here, eh? What a nice little place. And a nice little room, a nice little floor. Nice, everybody's nice. Everybody's nice in the town, right? I like that.
3: Yes, well,
4: it is a nice place, isn't it?
5: Yeah.
4: Yes. It belongs to Lord Delpus.
5: Lord Delpus.
4: Yes. Looking after it for him while he's away.
3: Will he be gone long?
4: Quite a while, I should say. They buried him this morning.
3: What was the trouble?
4: Well, he'd been lying on his back for 2 days.
3: Well, that doesn't mean a man's dead.
4: This time it did. He was at the bottom of the lake.
5: Oh. Oh. Oh, man.
3: Well, Nitty, I'm going to be frank.
4: Right, I'll be Tom.
5: I'll be Gladys.
3: Nitty, how would you like to buy these Duff shares in the German army?
4: Are they worth anything?
3: Of course. You know, I have certain information that I've just thought of, that the Germans are bound to win any war they enter.
4: What the chance?
3: Yes.
4: Wait here. I'll get my savings out of a P.O.
3: This I must see.
4: It's all in pennies.
3: Well, we don't mind spending pennies. Moriarty comes.
5: All right. One, two... 3, 4, 5, 6, 7, 8, 9, 10. 50 pounds.
3: Thank you, Ned. And now a sailor's farewell.
4: And so saying, the two nice men threw me out of the house. Who left that splash outside?
6: Yeah, your name, Nelly Sigrun.
4: A river policeman standing in the river.
6: Yeah, I'm on duty. I'm delivering your call-up papers.
4: Not a mistake, I ordered the time.
6: Don't mess about now. There's a war on. W-A-R pronounced...
5: War!
6: Your country needs you. Y-O-U pronounced...
5: You!
6: Now then. Try this here cannon on for size.
4: Right. I say, this barrel is empty.
6: It must have been rifled. Ha ha. Ha ha.
4: Hello? Hello? Oh, an echo.
5: Oh, an echo.
4: Me, me, me, me, me, me.
5: Me, me, me, me, me, me, me.
4: Hello?
5: Hello?
4: I'm an idiot.
5: You shot me off.
6: Robert Seagun, I'm sending you to Waldershot. Follow this shell.

0: drawers, cellular, one. Shirts, Angora, two. Tins, mess, one. Socks, worsted grey, two pairs. Guns, bang, one.
1: Min, a man's just come in through the roof.
2: Oh, dear, the place is in such a mess, do I?
1: Min! Here he is.
2: Oh, but poor fellow. What's your name, young man? It's Mr. Argyle.
1: Good morning.
2: Morning, Mr.
3: Morning.
2: Morning.
1: Morning.
3: Morning.
1: Morning.
3: Morning.
2: Morning.
3: Morning. Morning. Morning. Morning. Morning. Morning. Morning. Please. I've got a secret. I've been sent here for my uniform. You see, England's at war.
2: War? I'd better go and get the washing in.
1: We haven't a uniform big enough for you here, but go to this address.
3: The Elephant Equipment Unit? Pune, India. Right. Farewell!
4: Where the flying fish will lay, and the seals
5: in anticipation of his arrival, the BBC have placed a microphone at his destination. So, over to that.
1: Sergeant, take him out and shoot him.
6: Oh, no, sir. I'm not going to need them socks. Last time that we down overpowered me, sir.
1: You see what you've done. You've offended them. Down, boys, down. Do you realize, sir, that these socks were mentioned in dispatches?
6: All right, socks. Shun, quick, march.
1: Gad, what a magnificent sight. A squadron of British Army socks on the march. Oh, someone knocking on the door with a duck. Oh,
7: hello, my darling.
1: Eccles, what do you want?
7: I love you, my darling. My love.
1: Steady, madam, steady, madam.
7: My little darling. I want you to have these. I picked these for you. I grew them myself.
1: A handful of hair. Bless you. Singes, put these in a jar of hair oil. Come inside. You silly fellow. You military fool. Come inside.
7: It's the spring, you know. It's the spring, folks. I want some old-fashioned loving.
1: Oh, right. Granny?
7: No!
1: Come down!
8: Not that!
1: Oh, Puff-Puff train.
3: Ah, how nice of you to meet me at the station, Major.
1: Well, it was the least I could do. A quantity I specialize in.
3: I see.
1: Well, now. Well, well.
3: How's the war going?
1: Well, the Germans are losing.
3: Oh, Horace! Folks, folks. Then these shares are losing their value, folks. Folks.
1: Don't worry, Neddy, folks. Look, here's a special offer. 10,000 unused 1904 calendars.
3: 1904? That's gone.
1: Ah, but if it ever comes back, you'll make a fortune.
3: You loony military man, how can it come back?
1: Creighton, larping, nagglers.
8: Look here. Look. Monday comes back once a week. December comes back once a year.
3: Well?
8: Well, 1904 will come back. It just takes longer, that's all.
3: It's a deal. Ah. Here's an advance 1 shilling and re-ankin' quartet.
8: Please.
3: Squawk.

0: the Western Front, Siegmund prayed for the Germans to win.
1: I say, Colonel, there's something dash strange about that private, Siegmund.
2: Yeah.
1: During that last German attack, all he did was point his finger at them and shout, "Bang, you're dead."
2: Perhaps he's run out of ammunition.
1: No, he hasn't. I inspected his finger, and it was fully loaded.
2: Is this true, Siegmund?
3: Well, it was like this. I'll
2: give you 10 seconds to answer the question.
3: I'm sorry, I can't answer.
4: Well, Hardlock, anyway, you won yourself a wonderful dishonorable discharge from the Army, so let's give him a great big hand.
3: And so I volunteer to become a civilian.
2: Hiya, Neddy. Ha ha ha.
3: You spelt Y-O-U pronounced. Those tough German army shares. Germany's nearly lost the war.
5: Neddy, if you lend us those 1904 calendars, all will be well. Now, what I want to do about this is...
3: His idea was to drop the 1904 calendars in England by Zeppelin, making the English believe the war hadn't even started. Giving Germany the advantage.
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2: There. Advance, Major Blacknock, you'll be recognized.
6: Hello, Jean. Hello, Jean. Hello, Jean.
2: Hello, Jean.
6: Hello, Jean.
2: Hello, Jean. Name the password.
6: Oh, I don't know, Jim. I don't know the password, Jim.
2: Captain, Captain,
7: what is this? It was for the night. Where was Dolly? Stop living.
2: Captain, this man.

0: Edward.
1: Never do I. We'll have to take him in.
2: What are you laughing at, Jim? What are you laughing at, Jim? What are you laughing at, Jim?
1: What's he laughing at? Oh, dear. He can't see the police line, Eddie. He can't see the police line. He can't see the police.
0: I told him not to wear them woolly underpants.
1: Woolly underpants. Woolly underpants. And it was all

0: E parlano domata.
1: Suddenly say studio audience. Hello, everybody. Thank you, Chappers. Thank you. For my first song, I will sing the rock around. You got to rock and rock, you got to rock all day. You got to rock around the clock all day. And you... You nutted me. I've been nutted all my nut. Lambs of my nutty nutter. Hi, you silly twits. I wasn't singing. I was in agony. I was hit on the head by this.
2: Oh, gee, it's a 1904 calendar.
1: Oh, if it's 1904, I better get back home to Mum.
2: What for?
1: I haven't been born yet.
2: Oh, Jim.
1: Oh, my dad went off topic for this.
3: Here is a special news bulletin. British troops will come home from France at once.
4: Hooray, Hawks! They think it's 1904. The plan worked. My German army shares will be worth a fortune.
5: Run! The British dropped 1918 calendars on Berlin, and the Germans surrender.
4: Oh, dear.
6: Sounds like the end, doesn't it, Walt?
7: Perfectly correct, Mr. Seagun. Good night.
6: Good night, Walt.
4: I can hear your socks.

BBC recorded program featuring Peter Sellers, Harry Secombe and Spike Milligan, with the Railway Quartet, Max Galbraith, and the orchestra conducted by Wally Stott. Script by Spike Milligan, announcer Wallace Kingsley, the program produced by Charles Chilton.

0: Sometimes you take so much trouble making half their pudding, you forget to make...
1: custard?
0: So Brown and Poulsen have made instant mix custard. 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
2: 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Beautiful. 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
0: Brown and Poulsen instant mix custard. 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
1: What has a hazelnut in every bite?
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2: Sorry.
1: 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And again. What has a hazelnut in every bite?
2: Sorry.
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1: 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And don't forget the hazelnut in every bite.
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8: How much longer before we get there, Perth?
9: Oh, don't keep on, Harmelia. It's about the 20th time you've asked.
8: Well, we've been on the same holiday every year for the past 10 years. It's never taken as long as this.
9: No, do seem to be dragging a bit, don't it? Oh, we're coming in the arbour now, dear.
8: Here, Perth, take a closer look. Oh. Are you sure we didn't get on the wrong boat?
9: Of course not. You don't think I... Here, wait a minute. This don't look like the Isle of Wight to me.
10: That was an excerpt from Ferry to Hong Kong. Another in our series, A Film Worth Remembering, which is more than can be said for the next half hour.
11: However, for those who may be under par, why not tell your father to get up? And that, I'm afraid, will give you some idea of what to expect from a sort of radio show which is beyond our ken. Among those taking part are General Sir Gertrude Fanshawe, Marion Haste, the House of Lords Banjo Octet, Miss Claudine Caterpillar.
12: She's got a nice pair of legs, pair of legs, pair of legs.
11: To continue, Dizzy Barbirolli, Nina and Fred Winterbottom, and of course Mr. Kenneth Horne, who prefers to remain anonymous. Ladies and gentlemen, Kenneth Horne.
13: Good evening. Welcome to Beyond Our Ken. Now, first of all, I have a special message for Mrs. Bailey. Bill says he'll be coming home soon. Well, now, tonight I was going to talk to you about the mating habits of the lesser spotted nighthawk, but I decided against it when I had a closer look at the mating habits of the lesser spotted nighthawk. So instead, let me tell you some of the things that happened last week. On Monday, I bumped into a friend of mine who was looking utterly miserable. Apparently, his wife had refused to speak to him for a month, and this was the last day. Tuesday was a day of surprises. In the morning, somebody gave me something worth 10 shillings. It was a pound note, actually. And in the afternoon, I ran into an old schoolgirl friend of mine, Jennifer Poopworthy. She's grown up into a... Well, she's hardly glamorous, and she's not really... Well, in fact, I'd say she's... Let me put it this way. She's the sort of girl you'd like to be with you if your wife walked in unexpectedly. Anyway, she's quite good fun, and on Wednesday we went to the pictures together. It was quite a small cinema, holds about 50 people, 80 if they're friendly. And we saw one of those new horror films. Now, Jennifer said she loved those great big monsters with groping tentacles, but I'm afraid I disappointed her. About halfway through, I felt a cold, chilling sensation in my spine. It wasn't the film. Somebody had dropped a chockhouse down my back. In fact, these modern horror pictures don't really affect me at all. Not like those terrifying old stories of fantasy and mystery. The great classics of horror, like, for instance, this one.
11: We present Dr. Jekyll and Mr. Hyde, or We're Just Good Fiends.
0: In our opinion, what follows is not suitable for people of any disposition. If there happen to be children listening, may we suggest they send their parents to bed.
10: Victorian London, a London of handsome cabs and ugly furniture. A London of gaslight and Fanny. A London of elegant gentlemen with frock coats and silver canes, and elegant ladies in gay frills and furbelows, most of them being furbelow where they should be. A London of cobblestone streets and fog. Yes, this is the scene in which our story is set.
13: My name is immaterial, Sir James. Actually, it's Sir James immaterial. Medicine played a great part in my life. That's twice daily after meals. One of my closest friends was the famous physician Dr. Henry Jekyll, on whom I would frequently call.
14: Ah, Sir James.
13: Oh, evening, Poole. How's the master?
14: Well, if I may say so, he's been acting a bit strangely lately. It's just that, well, I seem to sense there's something funny going on. I don't know what it is, although I know it's not this week's script. Perhaps the doctor's assistant can help. Here comes Miss Carter now.
15: No, so you're here, Sir James. I'm glad.
13: Hello, glad.
15: No. The name's Millicent.
16: Oh, yes.
14: You see what I mean about the script, sir?
16: Yes.
15: All right, Poole, that'll be all. Sir James, I must talk to you. I'm very worried about the doctor.
13: You mean you think he ought to see a doctor?
15: No, but, well, there's something you should know.
13: What?
15: He's been locked in the laboratory from Monday to Saturday.
13: Is he alone?
15: No. I've heard another voice in there. Please, Sir James, what's going on?
13: Well, we'll soon find out. Henry, it's me, James.
17: Go away.
13: Henry, I insist on seeing you.
17: Oh, very well. Come in.
15: Very strange. All he said to me was he wasn't to be disturbed under any circumstances. I can't understand it.
13: I can. Guess who's in there? It's Jill Day.

0: Jarl in Icegill.
1: Well, James, it's good to see you.
0: Miss Carter and I were worried about you. Now, Henry, what's going on? What are all those beakers of foaming liquids?
1: Ah, these, yes. Well, you've arrived at a crucible moment. I have been working on the most fantastic experiment science has ever known.
0: What is it?
1: Well, it's a sort of do-it-yourself monster kit.
0: A what?
1: Well, let me explain. Now, you both know me as a good, honest, respectable person, a man of honor and decency, right?
2: Well, there was that evening when you...
1: Never mind. Now then, suppose I told you that I could unleash the forces of evil that are within me. Evil that is within us all. Yes. Deep down in the dark recesses of ourselves, there lurks another person. The person of wickedness, suppressed desire, and passion.
3: Oh, Sir James, I told you he was acting strangely.
0: He's acting downright badly, if you're...
1: Yes, what would you say if I could actually create that inner monster, bring out the beast in me? What would you say,
3: What are you waiting for?
1: I need Poole to help me in this experiment.
4: You rang, sir?
1: Yes. The bells are ringing for me and my goo. Here, Poole. Two beakers of steaming hot liquid. In one there is cocoa, and in the other, an evil, poisonous brew of my own concoction. Tell me which is which.
4: Very good, sir. I'll drink this one.
5: He never did like cocoa.
1: Now, this is the other beaker. I mix it in the vat with another concoction. I stir. See how it bubbles. I add some of this, and this, and this. And there it is, all ready to take.
0: You're a real little Fanny Craddock, aren't you?
1: Now, you shall see the complete transformation from good to evil.
3: No, Dr. Jekyll, don't. It might be dangerous.
1: I must, Millicent. But don't worry. In that beaker there is the antidote, the drug potion that will change me back to normal. Well, here goes. You can't come in now! I'm changing!
0: Good heavens, look at his hands. They've become great hairy paws.
3: Oh, the face! The face! Sir James, look at his face! Ah, it's horrible!
0: Are you all right?
6: I'm fine, thanks. How are you? Honestly, I thought I'd never appear.
0: It's fantastic.
6: I know. I thought I was going to be left out altogether this week.
3: What happened to you, Dr. Jekyll?
6: Dr. Jekyll? No. I'm Mr. Hyde.
0: Who?
6: Mr. Hyde. I'm the famous Mr. Hyde. I had a park named after me.
3: Oh, you're a hideous monster.
6: No, don't be like that. Besides, Millie, I like you. Yeah, give us a kiss.
3: Oh, you filthy beast! Please, I need a drink.
6: Shall I pour you a little?
3: Keep your hands off me.
0: Yes, stay back, Hyde, you evil creature.
6: Yeah, that's right. I'm evil. I'm wicked. I want to do fiendish, devilish things. I know what I'm going to do.
0: What?
6: I'm going to rush in the BBC and shout, ITA!
0: Oh, control yourself, Hyde.
6: Now, come on. Let's all go out the West End and stick wine gums in the parking meters.
2: Hyde. Mr. Hyde.
6: Yes?
2: Come here.
6: Mm-hmm.
2: I can see you're quite intelligent.
6: Oh, yes. I'm not just a pretty face.
2: Here. Why not have a drink with us?
0: Oh. Yes. Have a drink, Mr. Hyde. This one.
6: Ooh, thanks.
0: That's it. Now, drink up and you'll feel like a different person.
6: Okay, well, bottoms up. Here, what's happening?
2: The antidote, it's working.
6: Oh, no, it's not messing about. I'm going.
7: He's gone.
2: Dr. Jekyll, you're back.
7: What's the matter with it?
0: It's incredible, Henry. Your experiment worked. But it's vile. You must destroy the potion.
7: Yes, I suppose you're right, James. I don't want to go through that again.
2: Here is the beaker. There. Your evil self is destroyed.
7: Well, it's better out of my system. Sometimes, James, it's good to let your hair down.
0: Well, I wouldn't know about that.
7: Anyway, it was a foolish idea. I thought I might...
2: Doctor, what is it?
7: I'm going again.
2: Really, what a changeable person you are.
0: Now, this is serious, Millicent. It means the evil is taking control now without the potion.
6: Come on, move over. I'll be in the old show. It's my turn again. Go on, get out of it, you old goody.
7: No, you don't, you evil swine. It's you that's going. Ooh.
0: Millie, do you see what's happening?
2: Yes, Williams and Paddock fighting over their parts again.
0: No, it's a battle of good and evil. They're both struggling for supremacy.
6: I'm going to take you over.
7: No, you're not. I'm going to take you over.
0: Sounds like Cotton and Claude, doesn't it? It's no good. They're not getting anywhere.
2: Wait, I've got an idea. Where are those chemicals?
0: Millicent, what are you doing?
2: You'll see. I say you two, stop. Here, Dr. Jekyll, drink this.
7: All right.
2: Mr. Hyde, here, you drink this.
0: Millicent, what have you done?
2: Another transformation is about to take place. Come on. Drink up, gentlemen.
6: Cheers, Dr. Jekyll.
7: Cheers, Mr. Hyde.
0: Good heavens, it's incredible.
8: Hello, Rodney.
6: Hello, Charles.

0: He won it playing bingo. Kelly's eye to top of the shop. Bingo is the game, sir. All the sixes clickety-click. Was she worth it? 7 and 6.
1: House!
0: House! House! House!

0: And so to the Kenneth Horn documentary feature, Hornorama. Yes, once again, Kenneth Horn and his team of investigators bring you a factual report on topics of immediate interest. And this week we present a close-up on sport. Do most people in Britain play the game?
1: And if so, do they have any time for sport? Well, now, first of all, let's talk to one of our most celebrated boxers. It's Stanley Birkinshaw, isn't it?
2: That is so, yes. But in the profession, I'm known as Basher Birkinshaw. Successful in some 60-odd bouts and proud possessor of the Lonsdale belt.
1: Congratulations. Now, tell us about your last fight.
2: The 16-round championship promoted by Solomon, in which I cross-gloved with Percy Standish, the Samson of Sussex. I got him in the sixth round.
1: Oh, good. Tell us how it happened.
2: Pleasure, yes. Well, after a certain amount of siding up, he struck out a series of forcible blows, which stung me considerably. I was absolutely furious, so I let him have it in the face.
1: And that was the finish?
2: Yes, his second was forced to throw in the towel.
1: Yes, that's an idea. I must bring one along with me next week. Well, now, every year, some of our sturdier citizens set out on that most challenging adventure, swimming the Channel. And we're delighted to have with us tonight a Channel swimmer. Good evening, sir.
3: And good evening. Very nice of you to house me up here.
1: It's a pleasure to have you here, sir.
3: Thank
1: now,
3: you, yes.
1: Now, sir, obviously, no one is too old for this game.
3: No, I'm not.
1: When did you first start swimming the Channel?
3: Well, it's not 35 years ago. I'm thinking, no, sir. I made my first attempt last year.
1: Oh, that's remarkable. Yeah. Remarkable. Tell us about it.
3: Well, sir, there I was on the beach at Cap Grisnez. I was covered from head to foot in margarine. I entered the water and I started swimming against the strong currents, and you know how long I was in the water.
1: I've no idea.
3: 35 hours.
1: How long?
3: 35 hours. And all wasted. My attempt was unsuccessful.
1: Oh, I am sorry to hear that. What happened? What actually happened?
3: Yes, it was, well, I'll tell you so, it was most distressing. I was within a few hundred yards of Folkestone, and I could see the beach was full of people, all waiting to welcome me. Thousands of them was there, just a few hundred yards, and I had to turn back.
1: Oh, why was that?
3: I forgot to put my costume on.
1: Finally, we turn to our panel of experts in Hornorama who are ready to discuss a random question on this week's topic. Top of the table, a newcomer for this week, our honoured guest, ex-Brigadier General Sir Farquharson Golightly.
4: Hello.
1: Thank you, sir. Next, our lovable old rogue from the Emerald Isle.
5: There was a young lady, a feeling.
1: All right, all right. No need for that.
5: Why not? I'm a Limerick man.
1: Next, we welcome once again the Queen of the Kitchen, Fanny Haddock. Oh,
6: excuse my hands, as I've just been searching through a cucumber salad. Johnny dropped his monocle into it.
1: And finally, our gentleman farmer with the nicely manured fingernails, Arthur Fallowfield.
7: Well, this morning I took a stroll past the old windmill, and I stopped for a moment to have a peep at the photographs outside.
1: Well, now, that's our panel, and so to this week's question on sport, which comes from...
8: Nigel Troopers, what does the team feel is the way to better, brighter cricket?
1: Oh, thank you, sir. Thank you very much indeed. Well, now, a tool. What's the way to brighter cricket?
5: belt the umpire with a bat. That's the way to liven things up. Shout rude things at a bowler. Start a fight. Never mind getting the batsman out. Get the empties out. That'll bring the crowds in.
1: That's definitely not cricket at all. Now then, Fanny Haddock.
6: But it's no good asking me. You see, I don't know anything about cricket.
7: Well, then shut your cake hole.
6: Absolutely unbelievable. Really, what a very, very rude man. How would you like a raspberry souffle right in your mush?
7: Well, none of it's one of yours.
6: Thank you very much.
1: All right, now. Let's have a bit of order.
5: A pint of black and tan.
1: Now, sir. Sir Farquharson, go lightly. Brighter cricket.
4: Yes, well, we must be more aggressive. Attack. Attack. Constantly attack. Surprise the enemy with waves of fast bowlers. Knock them for six. Hurl everything you've got at them. Everything. Bring in the fielders at close quarters. Surround the batsman. Harry him. Break his morale. And when two teams are fighting for supremacy, there should be no holds barred. Absolutely no holds barred at all. I'm all for the bowlers roughing up the pitch of it. Dig up that vital spot outside the off stump. Dig it up. Keep putting your foot in it.
5: Yes, good advice coming from you.
1: All right now. Ballowfield, now then, what's your suggestion for better, brighter cricket?
7: Well, I think the answer lies in the soil. I mean, when you've got a dirty great ridge outside your off stump, well, then you're in trouble. I mean, one loose ball hitting that ridge will fly in and whip off your bails before you can say, John, I... I mean, I don't want to boast, but, you know, you've got to come to the country for a really good pitch. I mean, you take our village green. Now, she's a real beauty. Lovely bit of land owned by Lady Trentwater. And believe me, she's a perfect old pitch.
1: Now then, anybody else like to say anything?
6: Yes, yes, I would. Tonight I'm having one of my famous little dinner parties, you know. I'm doing bangers and mash cooked in parsley, pepper and pimentos, chopped up and simmered in Marsala wine and pineapple juice. Now, who'd like to come back with me and have dinner?
1: Well, I would for one. Now, what about you, Sir Golightly?
4: Very good idea. Very good indeed.
1: A tool?
5: Oh, that's a great idea. Hope you got plenty of booze in, Mrs.
1: Ballowfield.
7: No, I'm afraid I can't. I've a previous engagement.
1: Oh.
7: Yes, I make no bones about it. I'm looking for someone to love.
6: Would you mind?
1: Yes. We are indeed, yes. Now... that brings our discussion to a close for this week. There'll be another Hornorama next week when the subject will be hairdressing. Is it a dying trade? Also in next week's program, we shall be explaining some of the jokes in this week's program. And we shall be bringing you an excerpt from the Yiddish theater production of the Schnorrer's Opera. So until next week at the same time, this is Kenneth Horne saying goodbye for now and leaving you with this thought which comes from a listener in Herefordshire. Would a thin mouse be a narrow squeak? Good night.
0: You have either been listening to or have just missed Beyond Our Ken, a sort of recorded radio show in which you heard Kenneth Horne, not to mention Kenneth Williams, Hugh Paddock, Betty Marsden, Bill Pertwee, Jill Day, the Fraser Hayes Four, and the BBC Variety Orchestra conducted by Paul Fennelly. Eric Merriman wrote the script, and the show is produced by Jakes Brown.

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1: Well, come in, Smithers. What is it? Speak up, boy. Orange juice.
2: No, sir. New Kellogg's Rise and Shine.
1: Eh? 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
2: And look at this, sir.
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1: 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Thank you.
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5: Now here's the way I see it. We need a big finish to this epic. 2,000 Indians come screaming over the hill. Meanwhile, the whole cavalry troop, all 600 of them, trapped in the fort. There's this great battle. Bullets flying everywhere. Blood, gore, everything. What a finish to the picture.
6: But J.B., we only got $3 left in the bank. How are we going to pay all them extras?
5: We don't have to, boy. In this scene, we'll use real ammunition. Real ammunition! Ah, what the hell?
7: Ladies and gentlemen, the last in the present series of Round the Horn.

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2: 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Now, during this series, we've received several letters giving listeners' opinions on Round the Horn.
0: I like listening to Round the Horn because of the six naked ladies who stand silently in the background.
2: Well, since this is a radio show, I think this listener is allowing his imagination to run away with him. Anyhow, there are only five naked ladies.
3: Girls used to avoid me before I started listening to Round the Horn. They called me a Spotty Herbert. And threw bread rolls at me. Now all this has changed. Glamorous women pursue me. I owe it all to Round the Horn.
2: Oh, thank you.
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4: Your program is a boon to us busy mothers. I find the children are as good as gold if I threaten them with Round the Horn.
2: Well, it's good to know one can bring a little pleasure to the gallant housewives of the nation, particularly at my age. Now, as this is the last program in the present series, I'd like to pay tribute to many people behind the scenes who have made Round the Horn possible. First, a tribute to Mrs. Goose Strangler in the washroom, always ready with a cheery word. It's one which unfortunately can't be mentioned. Now, a mention must be made, too, of another unsung hero of radio, without whose cooperation Round the Horn would never get on the air. I'm referring, of course, to the Director of Public Prosecution. And now for Movie Go Wrong. Forward Smith.
5: Sir, Hornographic Productions, in association with Senna Lollies, the laxative on a stick... proudly present Kenneth Williams as the immortal white god of a lost African tribe. He, son of she, grandnephew of them, distantly related to it.
3: And a good friend of Gordon's.
2: My name is Septimus Owl Fumbler, Gammon Nudge, Brandy Fowl, Inchmutter. Our story opens one day in the Explorers Club in London. I'd just finished a splendid lunch of hammerhead shark bonne femme and was relaxing with a liqueur glass of camel.
5: That's Kummel.
2: Not at the Explorers Club, it isn't. An old friend approached. Ah, Major McWordle, I thought you'd gone to the Limpopo.
6: Yes, I did, but there was someone in there. I've just returned from Africa. I have seen what no white man has seen. I've trod where no white man has trod.
2: Well, you always were clumsy, weren't you? And he whipped out an old yellow papyrus and unrolled it on the table.
6: See this? It's a map describing the way to the lost city of Hausatagen.
2: Hausatagen?
6: I said it's a map describing the way to the lost... Oh, forget it. Legend has it that this is the home of a great white god with long, wavy, blonde hair.
7: That's me. I am George Aisha, but I'll come on later.
6: Yes, George Aisha. I'm going to lead an exposition to search for the great white god. Will you come, Septimus?
2: Well, very well, but are you sure you know the way?
6: Of course I know Africa like the back of my hand. We'll start here at the knuckle, down through this hairy bit, and turn left at the mole.
2: And so, the expedition began. We soon met up with a dark-skinned native. How far is it to the Zambezi?
8: I don't know, man. This bus only goes as far as Golders Green.
2: Now, perhaps this is a good moment to introduce the other members of the expedition.
7: As well as George Aisha, I'm also playing Hugo Grott. Millionaire playboy, world champion, underwater unicyclist, fellow of the Institute of Elizabethan Whimsies, entrepreneur in reconditioned horse meat, expert in Urdu mouth music, pink belt in butterfly wrestling, and backer of idiotic expedition.
2: You must tell us something about yourself one day.
4: And I am his wife, Ramona. Ramona Grott. They wrote a song about me.
2: Oh, don't tell me. Let me guess. I've got you under my skin.
4: Yes.
2: Oh, that's the one, yes.
6: And, of course, I'm McWhirtle, Major McWhirtle. I'm here because of my experience in Africa, which I'd prefer not to speak about. Especially as I've already sold the rights in the Sunday newspapers. Read my story entitled, I Was an Underwater Nun for the FBI.
2: Anyway, we set sail for the Dark Continent, and as our boat neared the African shore, we could see rows of happy, welcoming black faces. They burst into song. Thank you. A tall, sunburned man stepped forward to greet us. He was wearing a solar topi and immaculate white ducks.
1: Hello. Excuse the ducks.
2: Of course.
1: Yeah, I'll keep them for the eggs. I'm the district commissioner.
2: Ah, commissioner, I want to go into the bush.
1: Well, if you must, you must.
5: Night falls quickly in Africa. The yellow globe of a tropic moon swims in the purple glow of the African dusk.
4: Nice.
5: Near the waterhole, we hear the plaintive cry of the tick-tick bird. Tick, tick, tick, tick.

0: What, as if I didn't know, was that?
1: It says damn white ducks again.
0: And now, see, here comes Jumbo the elephant, ready to drink his fill. Thud, thud. But hark, here come the soldier ants. Soldier ants, halt! Soldier ants, present, halt! Soldier ants, stand at, wait for it. Peace! Soldier ants, attend, halt!
2: Smith! Smith, have you taken leave of your senses?
3: Honestly. What's come over him? Now then, it's going to be a hard day tomorrow. I think I shall retire.
0: Well, it's not for me to comment.
3: I walked across to my tent and stumbled wearily into Ramona. Ramona, I hear the mission bells above.
4: Yes.
3: Ramona.
4: Settles.
3: Yes, sir, what?
4: Settles. At last, we're alone together. Oh, cling to me, Septimus.
3: You cling to your own, Septimus. All that night, we bivouacked on the veldt.
5: Just a minute,
3: All right, yes, William.
5: I'm the one to complain, Mr. Orme. This is the last show of the series, and I'm not being given a chance to flower. I want to show my gigantic repertoire.
3: Yeah. But you play he.
5: There's another 3 pages of this rubbish before I come in. Let's cut them out. No. For a start, we don't need this scene with the hippopotamus and the trampoline. You'd never get the sound effects right anyway. And this bit, this can go.
0: But not the bit where I play the Victoria Falls. I've been rehearsing in the bathroom for days.
5: It's out. Let's get on to my bit. Whereas Hugo Grot, I spread my message among the natives. Let's have a music link. Where's that Max Harris, that great tone-deaf ragamuffin?
3: Six pages later.
6: It's pity about Hugo Grot being eaten by drink-sodden termites before he could spread his message through the book.
5: Wow, that was my best part.
3: Ah, serves you right, too. Anyway, we had reached the Temple of Aisha, the great white god of whom legend spoke, wise of the wisdom of centuries, all-powerful, all-knowing.
5: No, here, stop messing about. Here. Now, this is where you get a bit of the real acting. Now, you watch how I move the audience.
3: Yes, I think they've started moving already.
5: I am Aisha. I've made myself immortal by standing in the sacred flame. Well, I've made most of myself immortal. All except the little bit that was sticking out.
3: Your big toe.
5: Yes. I'm, in fact, 2,000 years old.
6: Well, 2,000 years old. Give him a big hand. Have you ever had any embarrassing moments?
5: Mind your own business. Come into my temple, O travellers. I shall introduce you to the guardian of the sacred flame.
7: How do you do? I am Madame Osiris. I'll bring you many roses and a sudden surprise with my lucky spike.
3: Yeah. What does the future hold, O wise one?
7: Well, Pisces, the fish is in a favourable aspect, but you're due for a bit of trouble with your Aries. Your lucky lunch is veal and egg pie, and your lucky flower is self-raising. Cross me palm with 10 quid's worth of silver, and you may ask me 2 questions.
3: Oh, that's a lot of money for 2 questions, isn't it?
7: Yes. And your second question?
3: I don't think I'll bother. Now, tell me, Aisha, where exactly is this sacred flame?
5: It's here, in this sacred oven. You just turn this sacred regulo to gas mark 7 when you fancy adding a few years to your life, see? Then you step in...
0: At this point, it should be mentioned that I, Douglas Smith, play the sacred flame. I belch out of a crack in the rocks.
5: You dirty devil.
0: I'm a pure flame. I don't smoke, and I'm cutting down on the drinking. I bring immortality. I fortify the over 400s.
3: I turn to Aisha. Oh, immortal one, my name is Septimus Inchmutter.
8: Wait.
3: 14 stone 3.
5: Wait, no, no, wait. No, wait. Who is that glamorous, delectable creature who stands behind you?
6: McWhirtle, Major McWhirtle.
5: Not you, you fool. No. The bird. Who are you, my dear?
4: I am Ramona Gross.
5: Oh, Ramona. Do you not feel that you've lived before? That in the past you and I have known each other?
9: Many times. Many, many times.
5: Oh, Ramona, now I've found you again. Come, let me immortalize you.
3: And so saying, Aisha took her hand and led her into the sacred Douglas Smith. He licked hungrily around them.
0: Lick, lick, splutter. Plop, plop, plop. Fut.
3: Fut, Smith?
0: Gone out, sir. Anyone got a sacred shilling for the sacred slot?
3: Anyone? Change for a sacred 10-bob note? No? Well, then, that's it, then. Will Betty Marsden get a new lease of life? Will she get Douglas Smith going again? Is Kenneth Williams a doppelganger? Can Hugh Paddock and the two old ladies escape from the locked laboratory? Is Max Harris Anastasia? Are the writers finally cracking up? For the answers to these questions, tune in next week, and much good may it do you. Now, it's traditional at the BBC that when a series ends, nobody takes any notice at all. But this year, news filtered through to the powers that be that the current series of Round the Horn was drawing peacefully to its close. And the controller decided to lay on a buffet. And very good he looked, too. Flanked with truffles and with an apple in his mouth. Everybody connected with the show was invited, and it was indeed a glittering spectacle as the guests mingled in the marble splendour of Broadcasting House's most lavish and well-appointed washroom.
6: Tsar of all the Russians, Lord of Pskov, Grand Duke of Novgorod and Sovereign of the Circassian Princes, J.P. Smogrant Futtock and his good lady.
3: Since when have you been Tsar of all the Russias?
5: Since Tuesday, yes. Fat Alice at the horse meat shop chanced to let it drop in the middle... in the middle of a conversation that the post had fallen vacant, so I elevated myself and adopted the title.
3: I see, so now you're a despot.
5: I don't go looking for it.
3: And what's that you're wearing?
5: My official garb, which my good lady wife, the Tsarina of all the Russias, Buttercup, ran up for me.
6: Oh, cheeky face!
5: Such a rowdy. Yes. Yes, she crocheted it out of a length of tripe.
3: Yeah, very, very unusual. Well, you'll find the caviar over there.
5: Oh, Tom.
3: Not at all. Nice service. Thank you very much indeed.
6: His Grace, the Suffragan Bishop of the Gonga Islands, the Arsenal Supporters Club, Miss Judy Coolibar and Cobber.
3: Ah, Miss Coolibar herself. Nice to see you. Well, you're the last arrival. Now you're here, we can really get down to it.
10: What do you mean by that?
3: Oh, nothing, nothing. No. You're looking very smart, Judy.
10: It's my going away, Clobber Cobber.
3: Going away?
10: Too right I am.
3: How far are you thinking of going?
10: Wash your mouth out with soap. Dirty beast. Yeah. You must know I'm going back to Aussie. Had enough of you puns. You're all sex mad and depraved.
3: Well, not all of us, surely.
10: No. Do you know how many times I've been molested since I arrived in this country?
3: Well, no, I don't. How many times have you been molested?
10: None. How furtive can you get?
3: Well, bon voyage and a safe didgeridoo, Judy. Well, the other guests seem to be enjoying themselves.
11: Ah, Fiona, how good to see you. How long has it been?
4: How long, Charles?
11: Yes.
4: Too long, Charles.
11: And yet, it seems so short.
3: Yes.
10: Since we met.
11: Since we met. Was it at the bar in the Piccolo Marina in Capri? Was it at the Bursal at Twine Palace? Was it in Sardis in New York? The Jockey Club in Rio de Janeiro?
10: No, Charles.
11: Where was it then?
10: The Wimkie Bar, Tufnell Park.
11: Ah, yes, I remember it well. From the song of the same name. That was where we said goodbye. Oh, where's it gone, Fiona? What's become of it? Is it lost? Irretrievably lost and gone?
10: Oh, I love Charles. Lost and gone.
11: Oh, I love Fiona. Is there nothing left between us? Must we write finis on the end of our affair?
10: We don't have to, Charles. We can start again. It must have been fate that brought us together here. Again, after all these years, Kismet has had a hand in it.
11: I know.
10: I know you know.
11: I know you know, I know.
10: Yes.

0: Yes, Tors. Yes.
1: Oh, darling. Ask me for anything.
0: Anything?
1: Yes. Anything.
0: All right. Waiter. I'll have some turkey, a slice of ham, potato salad, a pickled onion, a stick of celery.
2: Now, ladies and gentlemen, we are to be entertained by one of England's leading folk singers. But first, here is Rambling Sid Rumble.
3: Oh, now, hello, my dear ears. My song tells of a fabled beast who is said to have ravaged the West Country in the distant past, and the origins of the song go back into the mists of antiquity before the talking pictures come to Polperro. It's called the Ballad of the Loom Bogle's Boom, and goes after this fashion, jauntily but with a hint of animosity. Oh, list while I tell you of Loom Bogle's Boom, which o'er the West Country caused out in great gloom. It wordled the ladies and nadgered the men. Then it galloped right back to its covert again. Tooralay, tooralay, singing tooralay, tooralay, tooralay. Oh, which man will rid us of this awful scourge? The mayor of Polperro did plaintively urge. Then up stood a bogler who suitably greased. Said, I, Rufus Lackwind, will nadger this beast. Tooralay, tooralay, singing tooralay, tooralay, tooralay. Bold Rufus set out for this spot on the heath, where Loom Bogle's Boom it did dwell underneath. He challenged the creature to a man-to-man duel, but the boom nadgered Rufus, the stupid old fool. Tooralay, tooralay, singing tooralay, tooralay, tooralay. So if any should venture out Exeter way, beware, for the ravening beast still holds sway. Look out for strange creatures, should you meet your doom. It's pretty well sure to be Loom Bogle's Boom. Tooralay, tooralay. Cause it's pretty well sure.

0: Oh, thank you, Rambling Sid. You certainly helped to make the party go. Or at least you thinned it out a bit, anyhow. Now, which of our guests haven't I spoken to? Let's see. I've chatted to her. I've managed to avoid him. I've listened to them. That's everybody, I think. No, wait a minute. Who's that lurking behind that potted palm?
1: Oh, hello. I'm Julian, and this is my friend Sam. How bone at about your dolly old eek again.
0: Oh, thank you. But why are you hiding? It's not like you two to be shy. Well, don't be strange.
2: Well, it's Jewel, Mr. Orne. Yes. He's worried about his social bloomers.
0: The elastic gun?
1: Oh, he bowed.
2: No, you see, Mr. Orne, he done a faux pas once, didn't
3: yes,
2: you, Jewel?
3: I did, yeah.
2: And it's made him nervous in company.
1: Yes, it has.
2: Nervous, you see.
1: The memory of it makes me blush right to the roots of my raya.
4: Right to the roots.
2: Yes. Tell him what it was. Go on, tell him. Tell him what happened.
1: Don't lie.
2: Go on, tell him.
1: No.
2: Go on, get it out in the open.
1: No. No, that, you see, the memory of my contretemps haunts me.
2: Haunts him, it does.
1: I feel I can't varder the world in the eek again.
2: Go on, Jewel, go on.
1: No.
2: Unburden
0: now
2: yourself.
0: Now, look, but as this is the last show, don't let's have a boner contention.
2: Oh. I swear he understands every word we say. Go on, Jewel, go
5: no,
2: on.
5: Bless
2: go on, Jewel.
5: Him.
2: No, go on.
4: Well, go on.
1: Yeah, all right then. Well, see, it all started on my birthday.
2: On his birthday it started.
1: Yes.
2: That's a nice presence, didn't you, Jewel?

0: Yes, I did. About
1: the present.
0: Yes, all right. Well, Jock.
1: Yeah.
0: Jock, he'd give me a carafe of that new aftershave lotion, Merchant and Venturer.
1: Merchant.
0: And Stan, give me a.
1: Tell him what I gave. Tell him what I gave.
0: Yes, that's a chance.
1: Go on.
0: Yes.
1: Put yourself together. Tell him what I gave him.
0: And Stan gave me a brand new Aristotle bound in Morocco.
1: Brand new Aristotle, it was bound in Morocco. His old one had got dog-eared. Magnet jewel.
0: All the corners, yes, it had. I won't go anywhere without my work of Aristotle, will
1: no,
0: I?
1: No, he won't, so I'll give him the works.
0: Yes.
1: And a tie pin with his initials on in rhinestones. Where in, now, show him, Jewel.
0: What?
1: Show him the tie pin in
0: rhinestones.
2: Oh, yeah, very nice, too, yes. I see your initials are JML.
0: Yes. Julian M. Lestrange.
2: Ah. What's the M for?
1: Mango.
0: You traitor! No, he swore he'd never tell.
1: Yeah. Mango! Mango!
0: Shut up!
1: Mango! Yeah. Mango. It's Celtic. It means lovable. Stop titivating yourself. And Julian means youthful, so in full his name means a strange but lovable young man.
2: Yeah, very appropriate.
1: Yeah, if you haven't seen the rings on his bark.
0: Yeah.
1: Anyway, that's what I give him for his jour de naissance, that's actual French for birthday. And now comes the crux.
0: Yes, the crux is coming now.
1: Yes, tell him what Gordon give you. Tell him what Gordon give you. Go on. Gordon.
0: Gordon.
1: Gordon, give me.
0: Gordon, give me.
1: A pair
0: a
1: of.
0: A pair.
1: Come on.
0: No. Gordon, give me a pair of jockey shorts with pub signs on them.
1: Jockey shorts with pub signs on them.
0: Yes.
1: And now we come to this party.
0: Yes, it was given my honour.
1: Given in his honour, it was given.
0: Given.
1: Given.
0: And, of course, I wanted to look my best, so I give myself a liberal dousing with the Merchant Adventurer, and I put my best suit on.
1: Over his pants with these pub signs.
0: Signs. Yeah. So, anyway, now, I should never have done the mashed potato.
1: That's a dance.
2: Oh, I wondered, yes.
1: Yes. I should never have done it, not in these tight trousers.
0: No, no. So, anyway, cut a long story short, me... Me mohair split.
1: And before you could say Jack Robinson, we was all staring at his Prospector Whitby.
0: Yes. Oh, Jesus. Oh, the shame. Oh, the shame of it. It suffused my ick to purple.
1: It did. And from that day to this, he's never been able to face a gathering.
0: No.
2: What a shame.
0: Well, it's not, you see, it's not for me so much, I mind, but it's the embarrassment to my wife.
2: Your wife?
0: My wife, yes.
1: Yes, we're both married. Didn't you know?
2: I'd no idea.
1: Oh, of course we are. And a more bona pair of Dolly Pallones you've never met. Look, here they come now. Our wives.
3: Oh, hello, I'm Julie. And this is my friend, Sandra.
1: Show me your ring.
2: Wonders will never cease, but for the time being, round the horn will. So, till we meet again, from all of us, it's cheerio!
1: Cheerio! Cheerio.

That was Round the Horn, starring Kenneth Horn, with Kenneth Williams, Hugh Paddick, and Betty Marsden. The scripts for the series were written by Barry Took, Johnny Mortimer, and Brian Cook. The Max Harris Group supplied the music, and I, Douglas Smith, played the announcer. And jolly good I was, too. The series was produced by John Simmons, whose naivety, not to say gullibility, made the whole thing possible.

0: your last trip, did you discover what the Earth people eat? 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They peel them with their metal knives. Boil them for 20 of their minutes. Then they smash them all to bits.
1: They are clearly a most primitive

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1: We would like to warn listeners that the following program contains comedy of an explicit nature, likely to cause amusement to persons of a jolly disposition. We would also like to apologize for the rather explicit actors used during the program, and also for the explicitly verbal nature of the scripts, likely to cause reaction to ears of an oral disposition. Thank you.
2: We would like to apologize to listeners for that somewhat explicit apology, which may have caused confusion to listeners of a thick-as-too-short-planks disposition. The explicitly continuity announcer-like manner was essential to warn listeners of a phoning-in and complaining-in-loud-voices disposition of the explicitly explicit nature of the next program, which could cause distress to some listeners. In fact, it's so bad we're not even going to broadcast it. Instead, we're going to show you an old film. Now, this was made in CinemaScope, and unfortunately, therefore, will not fit exactly onto your radio sets. Now, this may result in the beginnings and ends of sentences being slightly chopped off. We would like to apologize for this.
3: Century foe, resent a inimoscope fill. Tiny on the Bount. Tarring Charles Laugh and Clark Gabb.
4: Ice the men, brah.
5: Arden, Captain Blig.
4: Ice the main, brah.
5: Ardo.
4: Esther Christia.
6: Yes, Cat.
4: This man is deaf as a poo. Of that helmet, and of all my ship's officers gone.
6: They're all in bed with Kirby, Capt.
4: Kirby?
6: No, Kirby, that new kitchen maid, Cap.
4: Impudent woman, who will all pay for this, all of you? I'll have you all flogged to death for this.
6: That's what you think.
4: What do you mean?
6: Eve decided it's Tim to get rid of you. He's going to dump you in the Porsche of the screen that's been cut off, Blim.
4: Oh, wouldn't da. Oh, wouldn't da do that to your cat. Oh, let go of my arm. Let go of me. Let go of me.
1: There will now be a short intermission.
7: Intermission.
1: And now...
2: Good evening. As you already know, 1977 marks the silver jubilee of Her Majesty the Queen. To commemorate this historic and illustrious event, the BBC are now presenting a special souvenir edition of the humorous wireless programme The Burkis Way to Dynamic Living. This special souvenir jubilee show, transmitted on the finest quality gold leaf embossed jubilee airwaves and broadcast at the finest quality diamond inlaid jubilee megacycles on finest quality gilt encrusted jubilee VHF will, we are sure, furnish you with a priceless comedic memento, the jokes of which you will still be able to treasure even when they are 70 years old. A week next Tuesday. And so now, as the commemorative Jubilee Japes commence, we begin with the opening credits, specially composed and read for us on this grand Jubilee program by a finest quality Jubilee poet laureate.
8: Oh, golly. It's so jolly. I'm delighted to come and in this royal... show appear, and even little pussies so excited. It's moving him to onomatopoeia. This year of jubilees, a time for sharing, to rid the land of all its greedy gobblers. To give my poems all a special airing, for let's be honest, they're a load of off my mind. Now with Chris Emmett, Nigel Rees, Fred Harris, and Miss Jo Kendall, let the show begin. And if you think you can write something still more trite, you're a better man than I am, Gunga Din.

0: Hello. And welcome to this special royal souvenir edition of The Berkey's Way to Dynamic Living. And first, this speech, which you're now listening to, read by finest quality me, from a finest quality hand-prepared vellum script, typed by a finest quality hand-prepared BBC secretary. And we begin with three royal jokes. Here's Patrick Litchfield. And here's the second joke.
1: Who was that knight I saw you with last, lady?
2: That was no knight. That was Brigadier Sir Fortley Damien, Fitzwillington Smorf, Petersfield or Rothschild Spear, Coburg the Third. OBE, CBE, MBE, OGMBRBE, DMBRCJRLGJBE, CRMOBDRGMBRSDMRBE, GFBLMCDRBMMMGMGRMDRGBDRMSBE, and bar.
0: And the third joke.
2: My corgi's got no chin.
1: How does it bark?
2: Woof. Wolf.
3: Well, now it's time to just sit back in your armchair, rest your head on the cushion, and sip your cup of tea. 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
4: A very good evening to you from the foyer of the Whitehall Theatre and from me as well. And as you join us, I'm speaking a bit like this and telling you that at this very moment the doors below us are opening to admit no less a person than that most distinguished of all distinguished guests, Her Royal Highness, Her Majesty, Johnny Quango. No, that can't be right. I think there's been a slight slip-up in the distribution of the invitations here tonight, because we appear to have a royal party headed by heavyweight wrestler Johnny Quango and not the Queen. So while we're waiting, here is a short piece of music.
5: Good morning, garage mechanic. Do you repair cars?
6: That's right, pal. £15, please, pal.
5: £15? What for?
6: Professional advice, pal.
5: That's a bit expensive, isn't it?
6: Yes. It's a bit expensive. £26, please, pal.
5: What for?
6: Professional advice, fee advice. Anything else?
5: Yes. Would you come and have a look? I mean, if I asked you to come and have a look at my car, but only if, how much would that cost?
6: £56, pal.
5: Phew. I see.
6: £97, please, pal.
5: What for?
6: The estimate, pal.
5: Look, this is ridiculous. All I want is for you to have a look at my car.
6: No, I can't do it, pal. Sorry.
5: You're just lazy.
6: I'm not lazy.
5: You are lazy.
6: I'm not lazy.
5: All right, prove it. Get out of that bed and come and look at my car.
6: Oh. All right. Sorry, pal. Can't do anything about that.
5: Why not?
6: Doesn't work properly. Doesn't work properly. Broken, isn't it? I can't do anything with inferior goods like that.
5: Well, can't you mend it?
6: Mend it? Blimey, what is this, pal? Billy Smart Circus? Have you any idea how long it takes to get the parts for a job like this?
5: Yes.
6: Damn. Well, all right, I'll do it. I'll do it, but it'll cost you £300,000.
1: £300,000?
6: Well, there's your tappets, Pat. There's your tappets.
1: Well, how long will it take?
6: Well, I've got a rush on, you see.
1: I can't see any other cars.
6: No, no. We're very busy.
1: How many cars have you got to repair, then?
6: Pardon?
1: How many cars?
6: I've got 60 cigarettes to smoke by tomorrow morning. I'm sorry, pal, but I can't do anything for you. If you're really set on getting it mended, I can only suggest you try the vicar across the road.
1: Why?
6: Well, he does a very good service.
1: I beg your pardon.
6: He does a very good service.
1: Is that it, then?
6: Sorry, pal. Well,
1: what sort of a punchline's that? I mean, surely you can do better than that. I mean, you know, I mean, something like, I got to go now, I'm only here delivering the groceries or something. I mean, anything better.
6: Sorry, pal. I can't get the parts for that sort of punchline. It's a Christmas rush. I'm up to my eyes in tags at the moment.
1: No.
6: I just can't afford
1: it. Forget it. I'm leaving.
4: Well, we interrupt this short piece of music to return you here to the foyer of the Whitehall Theatre, where I think I can, in fact, just now see Her Majesty coming in. Yes, she's dressed resplendently in a magnificent diamond tiara, spangled with 167 glittering jewels, and wearing a full-length sequined evening gown in powder blue, offset by a charming mink stole in radiant white, draped elegantly round her shoulders. Oh, no, I'm sorry, just a piece of grit in my eye. No, the Queen hasn't yet arrived, so, Oh, I see, yes, thank you. While we're waiting, let's hear the Bells of St. Mary's performed by the East Catford Frank Spencer Impersonators Society.

0: We're sorry that Her Royal Highness still hasn't arrived yet for this royal farce. So in the meantime, I'm going to cry.
1: Well, we're sorry about the breakdown in our commentator there. We'll have him fixed as soon as possible. For the moment, though, there now follows a BBC Minority Interest television programme.
0: Hi. Tonight on the old grey whistle test, we've got some really far-out sounds for you, including the new one from Proboscis Asparagus Disorder's album. The new one, Unexpurgated Vegetative Walrus Conscience, and some really wild film of Fat Briefcase and the Drivel Biscuit Vibrator. In concert, of course, with the autopsy on Reg Critberg of 5 Acacia Gardens, Bloomsbury. Right now, though, we take a look at the blues scene, and it's great to start off with one of the truly classic Delta bluesmen, Courtshort Williamson.
2: Well, I woke up this morning.
0: Yeah, that was great, Courtshort. Yeah, really great. And you can hear 457 of Courtshort's other numbers on the new Blue Horizon single, Second Door on the Left Revisited. Right now, it gives me extra special pleasure to welcome to the studio one of my personal rhythm and blues favourites, Deaf Boy Smedley. Hi there, Deaf Boy. Great. Yeah, now, what's the number you're going to do for us tonight, Deaf Boy? Yeah. Well, far out.
3: Well, we interrupt this minority interest television program to return you to Clifford Hushed Voice at the Whitehall Theatre.
0: Well, welcome back here to the foyer, and I'm afraid that while you were away, the Queen did, in fact, arrive. Yes, and then she left again because she'd forgotten something. So, while she's getting Prince Philip, I'm now going to mingle here in this most distinguished foyer and talk to some of the many distinguished and glittering personalities who've gathered here for this auspicious occasion. Well, now, let's see. Well, if it isn't Rod Hull and Emu.
4: Pardon?
0: If it isn't Rod Hull and Emu, it must be Eric Pode of Croydon.
4: Right, yeah,
0: well, good
4: yeah.
0: Evening to you, Mr. Croydon.
4: What?
0: May I compliment you on your excellent looking bow tie there?
4: Oh, thanks very much, mate.
0: Yes, yeah. Don't you think you should have put something else on as well there?
4: I can't afford any other clothes. I just lost my job with the Ministry of Transport.
0: Oh, really?
4: Yeah, I was their chief accident black spot, you know. Then to make matters worse, my wife threw me out the flat last week.
0: Oh, yeah, that must have been terrible.
4: Yeah, it was. We live on the 24th floor. She said I wasn't fit to spit on. So now I've got to find somebody else to do it. And yesterday my granddad died.
0: I see, yes.
4: So I've been down in the dump.
0: Oh, really?
4: Yeah,
0: yes.
4: We couldn't afford a proper funeral.
0: Yeah. Well, that's it. Yes, well, thank you, Mr. Croydon.
4: Hi there.
5: Well, Mr. Croydon, you certainly seem to be having a bad time.
4: Yes, thank you, yes.
5: Well, Mr. Croydon, thank you very much. And now, let's move on
4: I had to have my cat put to sleep yesterday as well.
5: Yes. And now let's move on.
4: You see, on account of it suffers from insomnia, see?
5: Yes, well, isn't he a panic? Now, well, who's this over here?
4: Can you believe it? I haven't had a thing to eat for 16 years.
5: Yes, I'm sure. Well, I think I can just see...
4: My stomach's gone back to live with its mother.
6: Look, will you get out of the way, you weedy little dipstick? Get out!
5: Well, that's just a few of the famous faces in the foyer here tonight as we await the arrival of Her Majesty the Queen. And, Right. So, while we're still waiting, here is another intermission.
7: There will now be another, not quite so short, intermission. Coming soon to this intermission, Birkett's feature films for soccer fans. The people who brought you Alice in Sunderland, 2001, A Luton Town Homegate, Malcolm MacDonald in Jaws and The Dance of the Zombies, an analysis of West Ham's field play so far this season, now proudly present the epic football thriller of all times, Bill Shankly as Sherlock Holmes in The Hound of the Baskervilles.
8: It was an uncommonly dismal and freezing night in late November. Round the corner at the bakery, the bakers were slowly dropping off. And round at the cobbler's shop, the men were... Round at the cobbler's shop, the men were feeling the cold worse than anyone. I had just been out visiting a patient in a ramshackle old bed and was thinking how much quicker it would have been if I'd used a cab. That was as I returned, close on 12 o'clock, to my rooms in Baker Street. Ah, my dear Holmes, I perceive that you are still up then.
9: Aye, that I am, Watson. I think I've nearly finished this case at last.
8: That's absolutely incredible.
9: It certainly is. There were 24 bottles in it when I started. Here, help yourself. Here, I say, Watson. Have you seen a match anywhere at all?
8: No.
9: Well, try and get along to Stamford Bridge tomorrow, then. Chelsea versus Southampton Cup tied. I reckon Mike Channel will be past Pitt again.
8: Really, my dear Holmes, I wish you would refrain from continually pontificating about that awful football. You're supposed to be a private detective.
9: All right. Here's something that'll interest you, Jimmy. This was left behind here by some visitor while I was out. From the look of it, I'd say it belongs to a footballer who speaks with a Scottish accent, has an IQ of 12 and a half below zero, and enjoys kicking things.
8: What makes you think that?
9: Well, I don't know any other people.
8: My dear Holmes, I fear you are wrong. Here, let me have a look at the lace hanky and see what I can make.
9: Ah, that must be the visitor again now.
10: Mr. Holmes, I need your help. Oh, you recognize me, of course.
9: Centre-half for Brentford United.
10: What? But I am a dainty little ballet dancer.
9: Oh, that's quite close.
10: My name is Miss Marjorie Baskerville. My father, Sir Henry, and I fear that we're about to be slaughtered. What do you advise?
9: Well, if I were you, my little girl, I'd play Hudson and Toshack out in midfield. We're possibly Terry Mancini, then...
8: Holmes, I don't think that's what she means.
10: Indeed, I don't, Dr. Watson. No, what we are frightened of is a gigantic hound.
9: Oh, well, you've nothing to worry about there, then. Nothing at all.
10: Are you sure?
9: Absolutely. In my experience, gigantic hounds have absolutely no feel for tactical ball play at all. They find it very difficult to dribble with the paw.
8: Holmes, will you please try and put football out of your mind just for 1 minute?
9: But I'm hoping to pull off a set of 8 draws this week.
8: That's better. Now then, Miss Baskerville, have no fear. We shall accompany you down to Dartmoor on the next train. But when we arrived at Baskerville Hall that night, we discovered to our horror that Sir Henry had already gone out.
10: Gone out, Frimpson? But where?
6: Across the old moor, ma'am.
8: Old moor? What does that tell you, Holmes?
9: A load of stupid predictions that never come true.
8: Exactly. I think we'd better go after him. Quick.
10: I only hope we're in time. Oh, my God. Did you hear that? It sounds like an awful, diabolical attack.
9: In that case, I think we should put Trevor Brooking in the number 10, sir, and bring up Jennings to Bradford with Pottery Osgood consolidating the forward line.
8: Holmes, silence, silence. Look. It's Sir Henry being savaged by the hound.
10: My poor, poor father. Torn apart by that ghastly, horrible great hound. Ripped limb from limb. Horrifically savaged to death by that terrible, evil monster. Oh, have you nothing to say, Mr. Holmes?
9: Well, I thought it was a reasonable result, considering we were away from home. And the conditions weren't very favorable, mind you. If we'd had Peter Shultman, say, and Kevin Keegan and Ray Clement, I think I would have put them out.
7: Yes, Bill Shankly in The Hound of the Baskervilles, coming soon to this intermission.
3: Well, now we rush you straight back to the Whitehall Theatre foyer, where apparently something is now on the verge of happening. A bit.
5: Yes, and back here at the Whitehall Theatre foyer, the news is that the royal party has not yet arrived. We can only hope they'll make it before the end of the show, which will be upon us at any second. Oh, just a minute. Yes, I think that here they come now.
1: Well, that ends lesson 13 in our amazing series of Royal Correspondence Courses Commemorate Jubilees of Berkshire. After sending off for just 135 of our pamphlets on royal etiquette, you too could be in a position to rub shoulders with people very high up. Simply stack the books on the floor and then stand on top. In today's incredibly finest quality royal broadcast, Joe Kendall, Chris Emmett and Nigel Rees were the court jesters, and Fred Harris was the jester that got away. To commemorate the majestic script of Andrew Marshall and David Renwick, the BBC are planning to fire a 21-gun salute. And after that, producer Simon Brett of Stepney. See you next week, subjects, and happy dynamic living!

0: the Burkis way, with a light-hearted look there at the royal family. Thank goodness we can get away with that sort of thing these days without without fear of reprisals. And now, news of programmes later today on Radio 4 at 9 o'clock.
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16: David, old boy, what's this I hear about you being general manager?
17: Oh, positively for one day only.
16: Oh, why's that?
17: Well, head office are arranging for somebody to take over. Still, it should be fun.
16: Yes, even for a day.
17: Oh, definitely. A short life, but a merry one.
16: In other words, a life of bliss. Being the biography of a bachelor with Diana Churchill, Colin Gordon, Eleanor Summerfield, Moira Lister, Barry K. Barnes, Niamh Breyer, Will Leighton, and Percy Edwards. A business interlude in the life of that shy young bliss, David Alexander Boss. I know, it must be catchy. I'll repeat that. A business interlude in the life of that shy young boss, David Alexander Bliss. Thank you. Better known to us as George Coe.
17: Old Hood's got mumps.
16: Hood being...
17: our general manager.
16: Oh, yes, of course.
17: No, I don't wish him ill, of course, but I'm rather glad he is.
16: He doesn't worry you, surely. You're in charge of the branch office.
17: Well, in a purely puppet capacity. Believe me, he pulls the strings.
16: Who's taking over, have you heard?
17: Well, not yet. We should hear today. I must start getting my things together.
16: Why, no need to hurry this morning. You're the big boss.
17: I say, that's a thought. Might as well make the most of it and take the day off.
16: What?
17: Great fish.
6: And leave nobody at the helm?
17: Well, there's always Hood's secretary.
6: Oh.
17: Or mine, come to that.
6: Oh, my dear chap, let's hope it never comes to that.
17: I know what you mean, but you're wrong, honestly. Jennifer's worth her weight in gold. To me, anyway.
6: Ah, yeah, so that's different.
17: No, you don't know what she's really like.
6: A building site in the right position.
17: Meaning?
6: Vacant, but valuable.
17: Efficiency isn't everything, Tony. Jennifer knows how my mind works, and that's just as important.
6: Clever, too.
17: Clever?
6: She's got nothing to work on.
17: You're really putting me in my place.
6: Naturally. We don't want you getting too big for Hood's boots.
17: Well, I'll hardly be wearing them long enough.
6: Well, just as well to try them on for size. The time may come when David...
18: David what?
6: Oh, hello, darling. When David's a general manager in his own right.
17: Oh, good gracious, I doubt it. Doubt it very much.
18: Don't be silly, Cottage. You've got one foot on the ladder now. You might go right to the top.
17: Well, I doubt that even more. Not that I want to, actually.
6: No ambition?
17: None. No point in joining the fire brigade if you've no head for height. I'm happy as I am.
6: Ah, you say that now, but you know, success is heady stuff, as potent as wine.
17: I don't drink.
6: No, you would be difficult. All right, then, it has the same appeal as, well, as a pretty woman. At a distance, viewed dispassionately. But once within your reach, very difficult to resist.
18: Oh, now this is interesting. Have you been experiencing any difficulty in that direction?
6: Not since I met you, darling. But you went to my head like wine, obviously.
18: Why, obviously?
6: Marriage is the hangover. No, sorry. You're quite irresistible.
18: And potent.
6: As success.
18: Heady stuff.
17: I don't agree, you know.
18: Oh, don't you indeed?
17: No, not about you, about success. Think of all the responsibility.
6: Think of all the money.
17: Well, I can get by all right now.
6: Yes, but think of the future. You might have a wife to support.
17: Well, even so, I wouldn't have to think in terms of earning a lot of money.
6: Well, of course not. She'd do the thinking for you.
17: Right, so good. You'll never convince me. Gosh, look at the time. I must be off.
6: Like a lift, Dan?
17: Yeah, no, but I might be grateful for a tow. I've got the office car.
6: Oh, yes, so you have.
17: How's it going? Oh, all right, you know. I can hold my own with anything on the road. Except other cars, of course.
6: As bad as that, eh?
17: Every loose bit. Right, say, I'm going to be late. Oh, I tell you what you could do, Tony.
6: Keep my foot on the accelerator for you.
17: I'm jolly grateful.
6: Oh, I did that.
17: Oh, keep Psyche in here, would you, Anne?
18: Yes.
17: Cheerio. See you later.
18: Goodbye. Be a good general manager.
17: Do my best. Back in a second, darling.
18: No, you're staying here. It's no good grumbling at me. It's not my fault. Hello?
19: Oh, hello. Is that you, Anne? Mrs. Stello?
18: Yes, who's that?
19: It's Jennifer Cartwright. David's secretary. Mr. Bliss's secretary.
18: He's just gone out of the car. Shall I go and fetch him?
19: No. Don't bother. Guess what? I'm dying to tell somebody. I'm sure you wouldn't mind. You know his lips has got... Mr. Hood's got them out.
18: Yes.
19: Well, we've had a letter from head office.
18: Really?
19: He arrived this morning. Opened in error, as they say. I mean, I didn't notice it was marked crime until afterwards.
18: Anybody can make a mistake.
19: Well, we should explain that to David. That's
18: Let's settle for David. I know who you mean.
19: Yeah, all right. Where was I?
18: Opening the letter.
19: Yeah. I could tell it was important by the envelope. You know, all underlined in red private for personal attention. Not that I noticed that, of course.
18: That's all right. I didn't notice either.
19: Just as well. Where was I?
18: Still opening the letter.
19: Golly, it must be a long envelope. Anyway, to cut a long story short, they're not sending a replacement after all. Pending Mr. Hood's return, Dent was to act as general manager.
18: Not David?
19: Yes. So there you are. Even head office can make mistakes. Sorry, I was only joking. Is it wonderful?
18: Well, yes.
19: I'm going to see his face and I break the news. You won't tell him, will you?
18: Not a word.
19: Oh, good. Simply have to tell somebody. Goodbye, Anne.
18: Goodbye, Jennifer. Guess what? Your master's going to be general manager. Yes, isn't it wonderful? I know. I wasn't sure either.
17: Morning, Jennifer.
18: Oh, there you are.
17: I'm sorry I'm a bit late. Anything in the post this morning? Any news?
18: News?
17: Yeah, about the chap who's taking over from Hood.
18: It's you.
17: Me. Me?
18: Pending Mr. Hood's return, you're to act as general manager.
17: I don't believe it.
18: Here you are. Here's the letter. From the managing director, no less, successor at the top of the paper. Look.
17: From the managing director. For the personal attention of...
18: Oh, yeah, opened in error. Sorry.
17: Well, that's all right. Anybody can make a mistake. With regard to the temporary absence of your general manager, Mr. Hood, pending his return... Oh, gosh. Oh, well, there you are. Even head office can make mistakes.
18: That's exactly what I said, you said.
17: This This is terrible.
18: Terrible? Why? I thought you'd be pleased.
17: Well, I'm not a bit. Think of the extra responsibility.
18: Think of the extra money.
17: Oh, now, look, don't you start. I've had enough of that from... What extra money?
18: Para 3?
17: Mm. For the duration of this period, your salary will therefore be increased by... Good heavens. Oh, well, mustn't shirk my responsibility. I better get cracking.
18: I suppose you'll move over to the other office.
17: I suppose I'll have to. I'll clear up here first, though. You'll bring the rest of the mail into my office.
18: Yes, all right.
17: Oh, and your notebook, Jennifer.
18: Right, I don't think they need answering, actually. They're terribly dull. There we are.
17: Ah, thanks. Have you put the phone through?
18: For once. I'm getting better at remembering things. A jolly well ought to be. I got a book out of the library called How to Improve Your Memory.
17: Oh, good for you. Did you have any phone calls this morning?
18: Not one.
17: Oh, good. Oh, well, what's this you've written here?
18: Where?
17: There's a note on my desk.
18: Well, what does it say?
17: Mrs. Hood phoned. When? This morning?
18: Yes, but awfully early.
17: I should take that book back.
18: I would if I could remember where I put it.
17: Do you happen to remember what Mrs. Hood wanted?
18: You're to ring his nibs. He's got a phone by the bed. Can't wait to hear what he says when he hears the news. Shall I get him on the line?
17: Yeah, no, not for a second. I want to look through his. How is he today, do you know?
18: The patient has a temperature, a swelling on both sides of the face, and a painful throat. Almost normal, in fact.
17: Normal?
18: Inner fever, swollen head, and a pain in the neck.
17: Jennifer, I don't know what's come over you this morning.
18: Expect excitement's been too much for me.
17: Well, there's no excuse for saying things like that about the general manager.
18: Your head's not swollen.
17: My head. That sounds funny. Yeah, that's neither here nor there.
18: Too late, I saw it, the first glint of ambition.
17: Why, what did I say?
18: My head.
17: You're right, I must watch it.
18: Yeah, it's going to be difficult. Anyway, it's natural enough, it's perfectly harmless.
17: Ah, but it isn't. Caesar was ambitious.
18: Caesar?
17: You know, Julius Caesar. Oh. That's the whole... If you're at the top, there's always somebody waiting to stab you in the back.
18: Yes, and if you're at the bottom, there's always somebody after your blood, so there you are. It's better to be dead than alive and anemic. You must be unright, David.
17: Oh, I'm beginning to.
18: And look, don't you see, this is your big chance. You're bound to get promoted if you make success of it.
17: If.
18: Oh, for goodness sake, David, do you know what you're suffering from?
17: Loss of blood.
18: Lack of confidence. Oh, look what it could mean to you here. Have another look at Para 3.
17: For the duration of this period, your salary will therefore be increased by... Oh, gosh, it's as good as a blood transfusion. in future, Miss Cartwright, I must ask you not to call me David. Understood?
18: Sir, what shall I call you?
17: Julia.
18: Hail Caesar.
17: File these, will you? And this. Acknowledge that. File. Waste paper basket. Bring forward next week. Acknowledge. Waste paper basket. File. Waste paper basket. Ah, make a note. Get a bigger waste paper basket. Next on the agenda?
18: Phone the invalid.
17: Well, that's brought me down with a bump.
18: Don't you cry?
17: Yon Hood has a mean and hungry look. I wonder what he wants.
18: Probably wants to know how things are going at the clinic. Shall I get the number?
17: No, it's all right. I'll do it. I suppose everybody's the same, but I never know what to say when to people when they're ill.
18: Oh, there's nothing to it. You start with a jocular, how's the invalid day, and then give them their head. I bet he's a terrible patient, a real pain in the...
17: Jennifer.
18: Well, a real baby, anyway.
17: Well, now, let's be fair. Mumps is jolly nasty. It's bad enough when one side of the face is... Oh, it's ringing.
20: Hello?
17: Oh, hello, Mr. Hood. Caesar here.
20: Huh?
17: Oh, yes.
20: Good morning,
17: Pat. Morning, sir. And how's the pain in the neck today?
20: I'm hardly in the mood for jokes.
17: Oh, it wasn't a joke, honestly, sir. I meant, how's the baby today?
20: The
17: invalid today.
20: I was all right
17: until
20: you phoned, but I've had a relapse.
17: No, I'm not surprised. Honestly, though, you must be feeling pretty rotten.
20: I am.
17: Well, I'm sure you are. I know how I felt when I had mumps. I remember how I looked, too. All lopsided. And it's much worse for you.
20: What?
17: Well, naturally. I was only lopsided. You're two-faced. You were... Two-sided. Yeah, both sides. Twice as bad, in fact.
20: What the heck can you
17: try to
20: say?
17: Well, it's obvious, surely.
20: No.
17: Well, you've got two swollen heads. I mean... Honestly, I don't know what's the matter with me.
20: No,
17: darling,
20: but I'll tell you one thing. Your condition's far more serious than mine.
17: I must say, I hope you'll soon be back, sir.
20: In about a fortnight. That's if I don't have another relapse. Hey,
17: remembering
20: the point of this call, have you heard who's taken over while I'm away?
17: Yes, I have, sir.
20: Who's that?
17: Me.
20: I know it's you, you imbecile. I want to know who's taken over.
17: Well, that's what I'm trying to tell you. We had a letter from head office this morning. Yeah, pending your return. I'm to act as general manager. Hello? Mr. Hood?
18: What's happened?
17: He's gone.
20: Aye, but not for good.
17: Oh.
20: I take it you're serious?
17: Well, I'm afraid so.
20: I see. Oh, well.
17: I know what you're going to say. Even head office can make mistakes.
20: Well, oddly enough, I'm not. You're a bit of a menace at times, but you're not wholly unintelligent. You've got a head in your shoulders.
17: Yes, I know, sir, but I promise I won't use it.
20: Well, that shows intelligence. Well, don't worry, you'll manage all right. Just take things calm.
17: Yeah, I will, sir.
20: And if you run into any problems, just give me a ring.
17: Well, that's jolly nice of you, but I don't think you should be worried when you're ill.
20: I know, that's why I want you to ring. In the meantime, congratulations. Good luck.
17: Oh, thank you, sir. I hope you soon feel better.
20: I will. Goodbye, Julius.
17: Goodbye, sir.
18: Here you are, in lieu of smelling salts. I knew you'd be needing it.
17: Needing what?
18: Para-3.
17: Well, as a matter of fact, he was jolly nice. He seemed to think I could do it, surprisingly enough.
18: Not in the least surprising. I'm glad he's on your side, sir. Any one more hurdle now? Miss Robot.
17: Who?
18: Alias Elaine Harding.
17: Oh, Mr. Hood's secretary.
18: Mm. Robot's my name for it. Heart of steel, face like a mask, mechanically perfect and terribly correct, even to a close. They're a highly efficient machine finished in black.
17: Oh, gracious. Well, I don't know much about her, but she seems quite nice to me. Why don't you like her?
18: The usual reason, she doesn't like me. She's all right, really, but you'll have to be careful. Otherwise, it'll be Mr. Hood does this, Mr. Hood does that. Will you let her see that you're the boss, or rather the general manager?
17: I can't believe it even now.
18: Oh, that's because you're modest. Won't matter how successful you are, you'll always be the same.
17: Honestly, I'm in a complete daze.
18: Yes, you'll always be the same. Just teasing. Don't worry, you'll soon begin to feel the part when you get behind that desk. 2 telephones, intercom with the other offices, and you don't have to worry about Miss Robot either. You can use the dictaphone instead. That's if you can tell them apart. Shall I phone her and say you're on the way?
17: No, would you?
18: I'd adore to. It's just a chance I've been waiting for. It's going to be a bit lonely here.
17: Why, I only wish I could take you with me.
18: Oh, nonsense. You're quite capable of getting into a muddle without me.
17: That's very true. Oh, well, I must be going. Yeah, not that I want to. It's rather like, I don't know, it's like the first day of the new school.
18: Yes, but you're the headmaster.
17: Oh, gosh, I'm obviously a man of many parts. Head of the Senate, headmaster, and general manager. Oh, well. Cheerio, Jennifer.
18: Cheerio. Oh, and David.
17: Hmm?
18: Good luck to all 3 of you.
17: File these, would you, Miss Harding?
18: Yes, sir.
17: Yeah, and that. You'll acknowledge this. File. Your waste paper basket. You bring forward. Your waste paper basket. You make a note. Get a bigger waste paper basket.
18: What size, sir?
17: Fairly large, you know. You can take the Williamson file. Oh, no, this Bradley affair. A bit tricky. Still, would you take a letter?
18: Certainly, sir.
17: To A.S.
18: I've got that.
17: Oh, have you? Oh, jolly good. Dear sir, as our general manager, Mr. Hood, is at present... Our general manager, Mr. Hood, is temporarily, let me see, how can I put it?
18: In the absence of Mr. Hood?
17: Yes, that's it. In the absence of Mr. Hood, I am taking,
18: I am replying to yours at the 22nd instant. Would that cover it?
17: Yes, fine. I couldn't have done better myself. Now let me think, which phone?
18: This one.
17: Thank you.
18: Mr. Bliss, the secretary. Who's calling?
0: Mr. Bliss's secretary.
18: Oh, hello, Miss Cartwright. Hold on, I'll see if Mr. Bliss can speak to you.
0: See if he can.
18: Miss Cartwright.
17: Oh, no, thanks. Hello, Jennifer.
0: I'll murder that woman one of these days.
17: Oh, I'm sure that won't be necessary.
0: Why, you can do it for me. Sorry, I shouldn't have said that. Robot or not, she's jolly efficient. Anyway, you may like her. It's different from men.
17: Oh, in what respect?
0: All the essentials. Maybe a machine, but the parts are nicely assembled. Mind you notice?
17: You notice what?
0: Her assembly line. Pretty mask, too.
19: Seriously, how are you getting on with her?
2: That's rather a difficult subject.
19: I'll bet she is.
2: Yes. I meant rather inconvenient. I've got it in front of me now.
18: Would it be more convenient if I left?
2: No. All right, well, it will only be... Oh, no. We weren't talking about you.
18: No, sir.
2: Oh, good heavens, no. I'll be with you in a second. Hello, Jennifer. Oh, sorry, I was talking to the subject. Talking to Miss Robot. Never miss...
19: Golly, that was my fault. How are you getting on with her?
2: Leave that pending, would you, Miss Cartwright? I'll consider the murder later. Matter later. I've got her in hand. I got it in hand. What was there anything else?
19: No, just wondered how you were feeling. Are you having fun with your new toy?
2: With my new...
19: Victophone.
2: No, I see.
19: Have you tried it yet?
2: Well, no, I haven't actually. I'm toying with Miss Harding instead. Dictating to Miss Harding.
19: You'll keep right on dictating. That's the only way you'll get over that hurdle. Well, then perhaps you're over it already.
2: Well, I wouldn't say that, but...
19: You don't see her in the hurdle? Well, I hope not, for your sake. You're very busy.
2: Well, fairly.
19: Oh, all right, I figured it.
2: I'll ring you this evening. Goodbye, Jennifer.
19: Bye.
2: Now then, Miss Hurdle, where were we? The Bradley affair. What have you got so far?
18: In the absence of Mr. Hood, I am replying to yours of the 22nd instant. And the name's Harding, not Hurdle.
2: I thought it was Bradley. I'm terribly sorry. I always have trouble with names.
18: That's all right.
2: It's tricky, this Bradley business.
18: Perhaps you'd like to confer with Mr. Hood first.
2: Might be as well in this... No. No, Miss Harding, I don't think we should worry, Mr. Hood. In any case, I've made my decision. A firm negative. New power. We can see no way of accepting your proposal.
18: I think you're so right.
2: Really?
18: Definitely.
2: Oh, sounds good.
18: Of course, Mr. Bradley is one of the most important clients.
2: Is he?
18: Well, yes.
2: We regret we can see no way.
18: If not the most important.
2: We may see our way to accept. I am referring them to head office and can assure you of an early reply. Yours faithfully, etc., etc. Do you think that covers it?
18: Perfectly. Mr. Hood couldn't have done better himself. I hope you won't mind my asking, but I take it we'll be working late this evening.
2: Well, I'm afraid so. Gosh, that reminds me. I'm supposed to be seeing Jill. Jill Leslie, my girlfriend. I must give her a ring.
18: Shall I get her on the line?
2: It's all right. I'll do it later. Yeah, I tell you what you could do, though. I've got the two phones taped, but would you explain the intercom?
18: Yes, of course.

0: Now, the end switch connects you with my office. That's Mr. Sawyer, and this is the general office. Will you be going out to coffee?
1: Oh, good heavens, no, not this morning. Oh, so that's how it works. Calling all cars? Yeah, oh, gosh.
0: It's Miss Harding, Edward. Mr. Bliss would like a cup of coffee in his office. Would you see to it?
2: Yes, Miss Harding.
0: Would you like a biscuit, sir?
1: Very much.
0: Chocolate?
1: Oh, wonderful.
0: And a chocolate biscuit, Edward. Right away. Charge it to petty cash, will you? Is there anything else, sir?
1: No, not at the moment. I'll let you know when I want lunch. only joking.
0: I appreciated that. That and the bigger waste paper basket.
1: You mean you knew that was a joke?
0: Naturally.
1: But you asked me what size I wanted.
0: I was joking.
1: Good gracious, I'd never have known. Oh, I don't mean that rudely, of course, but in fact, it was jolly clever.
0: Clever?
1: Yes, you know, said with a completely straight mask. Your completely straight face. And the excitement's obviously been... Yeah, no, it's all right. I'll answer it. I've got them taped now. It's this one. Hello? Hello?
0: No, it's this one.
1: Oh, well, nearly right.
0: Mr. Bliss is secretary. Who's calling?
3: Jill Leslie. Is Mr. Bliss there?
0: Yes. Hold on, please. Miss Leslie.
1: Gosh, really? Hello?
3: Oh, hello, darling.
1: Hold on a second, will you? Yeah, that'll be all for now, thank you, Miss Harding.
0: Yes. I'll get this letter typed. Oh, how do you intend to sign yourself? David A. Bliss, general manager?
1: Yes. Yes, Miss Harding. I think that covers it.
0: Very well, sir.
1: Hello, Miss Leslie. Sorry about that.
3: Please?
1: Oh, I think you can call me I called you Miss Leslie.
3: Yes, you did. What were you thinking about?
1: Oh, Miss Harding, my new secretary.
3: Oh, were you indeed? Why? Is she attractive?
1: Oh, no. No, of course not. Yeah, how did you know I was here?
3: I phoned Anne, and she told me your wonderful news. I think you're terribly pleased.
1: Well, yes, I am. Tony was right. Success is heady stuff. As potent as wine.
3: You don't drink.
1: Well, it won't be difficult. I mean, it's difficult to explain. It has all the appeal of a pretty secretary. At a distance, viewed dispassionately, but once within your reach... I'm a pretty woman. Hello, something's buzzing.
3: Me, with suspicion.
1: Hang on a second, Jill. Oh, yes?
3: I've got Mr. Gibson on the line.
1: Gibson?
3: Regarding a proposed contract. I'll bring in the draft copy. Oh,
1: does he know I'm only deputizing?
3: Yes, I explained that.
1: All right. Well, you better put him through. Oh, hello, darling. Look, I've got somebody coming through on the other line.
3: Oh, would you like to ring me back?
1: There's the phone now. Hold on a second, darling. Hello?
3: Mr. Gibson for you.
4: Hello?
1: Oh, hello, Mr. Gibson. As my secretary explained, Mr. Hood's away at the moment. Yeah, can I help you at all? I'm his darling. Yeah, I'm his deputy.
4: About that contract.
1: Oh, I'd like to have it in front of me before we... Yeah. Oh, no, here it is now. Yeah, hold on a second, would you, sir?
0: This is the final draft.
1: Oh, thanks. Yep. Look, Jill, I think perhaps I'd better ring you back. Goodbye, darling. Now then, is there anything I ought to know?
0: No, it's the usual contract.
1: Oh, good. Hello? Sorry to keep you waiting.
3: Don't worry about me. Sure you would.
1: Well, yes, I just told you I would.
3: You didn't.
1: I didn't? Well, I certainly told somebody. Oh, good heavens. I'll ring you later. Goodbye. Do you know what I've done? I hung up on Mr. Gibson.
0: Yes, I know. I'll get him back on the line.
1: Honestly, I would have to make a bloomer like that.
0: I shouldn't worry about it. But if I might suggest...
1: Oh, anything.
0: Two things. Discussing the contract over lunch.
1: Oh, I say, that's an idea. It'll give me time to look over it. And secondly...
0: A reference to his prize blooms. He's a very keen gardener.
4: Hello.
0: Mr. Gibson?
4: What the dickens happened?
0: Oh, it's entirely my fault, I'm afraid. I got the lines crossed and cut you off. I'm terribly sorry, sir.
4: Don't worry, madam.
0: Mr. Bliss for you.
1: Hello, Mr. Gibson. Look, I've been thinking perhaps we could lunch together.
4: Well, yes, all right.
1: Tomorrow, suit you?
4: Fine.
1: Well, good. Well, that'll give me a chance to look over the garden. Contract, sir. I gather you're a keen gardener.
4: Amateur, you know, pure amateur.
1: Well, that's not what I heard.
4: Oh, what's old Hood been telling you?
1: Oh, about your prize bloomers. your blooming prizes. Bloom. Yeah, do you know what he said?
4: What?
1: That he...

0: seen some big heads in his time, but yours are growing even bigger.
1: Trying to pull my leg?
0: No, no, no, no. The heads of your flowers. He was terribly impressed. At 1 o'clock at the Rothschild.
1: Oh, right, hello. If you've got time afterwards, come see the
0: guard. Well, I'd love to. Yeah, I look forward to meeting you. Bye, Mr. Gibson.
1: Bye,
0: what? Phew. I nearly made a mess of that, too. The gardening reference worked like a dream. Thank you, Miss Harding. Oh, and thank you for saying it was your fault he was cut off. I don't see why you should take the blame.
2: Part of a secretary's job. Would you like to sign the letter?
0: Well, don't tell me you've done it already.
2: Yes, it's here, look.
0: I say, David A. Bliss, General Manager. This, Miss Harding, is an epic moment. David A. Gosh, that's a bad omen.
2: What?
0: No ink.
2: Oh.
3: David A. Bliss, ex-general manager.
4: Why, ex? What's happened?
3: Nothing. Old Hood's coming back tomorrow.
4: Oh.
3: Thus ending my brief 3 weeks, almost to the day, but interesting career as the big boss.
2: Nonsense. It won't be the end at all.
4: Hood's bound to recommend you for promotion.
3: Oh, he's already offered to, actually.
2: Yes?
3: Yes. On the phone this afternoon. I've got to decide by tomorrow morning.
4: Well, it's nothing to decide, surely.
3: Well, no, not really. I'm happy as I am.
2: Oh, dear. So we're back there again. Listen, Poppet. When you first took over, I admit even I had doubts, but you've been an enormous success.
3: Not me. Elaine.
4: Elaine?
3: Elaine Harding, my secretary. Or rather, Hood's secretary. It was her success, not mine. I don't know where I'd have been without her.
2: Oh, for goodness sake, you're not the only one. Where would any businessman be without his secretary?
3: Home early.
2: Really? We'll go into that later. It's true, though, David.
3: Well, of course it is. Now, it's no good. My mind's made up. I agree with you, but I still say you're wrong.
4: That doesn't make sense, surely.
3: Well, it does, you know. Success is as potent as wine. But me, I'm strictly teetotal.
5: That was A Life of Bliss, the artist taking part by David Bliss, George Cole, Anne Fellows, Diana Churchill, Tony Fellows, Colin Gordon, Psyche the Dog, Percy Edwards, Jennifer Cartwright, Eleanor Summerfield, Elaine Harding, Moira Lister, Mr. Hood, Barry K. Barnes, Jill Leslie, Denise Breyer, Mr. Gibson, Will Layton. This program, which was recorded, was written by Godfrey Harrison and produced by Leslie Bridgemont.

0: south, south. Oh, the big red letters stand for the Jell-O family. Oh, the big red letters stand for the Jell-O family. That's Jell-O.
1: Yum, yum, yum.
0: Jell-O pudding.
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0: Jell-O pudding.

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3: My lord? Ah, Lewis, there you are. Did you give the dean my message?
4: Yes, my lord.
3: I bet he was pleased. What did he say?
4: He said he'd come round immediately.
3: Oh, to thank me, of course.
4: No, to cut the tree down.
3: Well, he isn't wasting much time, is he? What's the hurry?
4: He said he wouldn't risk you changing your mind again.
5: My lord, I think we've got everything here.
3: You certainly look as if you have, Dean. I've never seen such a large saw in my life.
6: May we go out through the French windows, Bishop?
3: Yes, of course, madam, of course. I've been looking at the tree, Dean, to see the best way to tackle.
7: Oh, don't worry, my lord. I will make the decision.
6: Lionel is an expert, Bishop.
3: Yes, so you said before, madam. Oh, well, let me carry the root for you, then.
4: Yes, and may I take your tool bag, madam?
6: Oh, thank you.
7: No, you must both stay in here.
3: What? Can't I go out into my own garden?
7: I'm sorry, my lord, but in the interest of safety, I cannot permit the presence of supernumeraries.
6: Come along, Lionel.
7: Yes, coming, Gray.
3: Dean.
4: My lord.
3: Dean, didn't my chaplain tell you that I've also agreed to preach for you on Sunday?
4: Yes, my lord.
3: And that I have persuaded the archdeacon to cancel his football match?
4: Yes, my lord.
3: Then isn't there something that you've forgotten?
7: Oh, indeed, yes. And thank you for reminding me, my lord. Here you are.
3: Ah, a little note. How charming.
7: It's nothing, my lord. Just the bill for a new mer blade. Please let me have your check as soon as possible.
3: Oh, now, come on, Dean. Oh, but Dean, look here.
4: No, my lord. Look, careful. Remember your invitation to Windsor. I thought you wanted someone to jog their memory.
3: Yes, I do, Newt. But seeing the Dean again, I realize he's not the man to do it. Can you imagine anyone accepting his recommendation? Especially after they've heard his sermon. Look at him out there. Standing on that branch telling his poor wife what to do. Oh, think of what the Queen will have to suffer on Sunday.
4: He's not standing on a branch, surely.
3: Yes, he is standing up there holding forth looking like John Knox. Oh, just like he does in his sermons.
4: Oh, which one?
3: Any of them, they're all the same. Except the one on the reunion of the Methodists, that's quite the worst.
4: But which branch?
3: Oh, the main one, look.
4: But it's rotten, it won't stand it.
3: Well, that's his lookout. He's supposed to be the expert.
4: But if he falls, he'll hurt himself. We can't stand by and let him hurt himself.
3: No, Newt, I suppose we can't.
4: Oh, it'd be dreadful. I mean, he wouldn't be able to go to Windsor or anything.
3: Yes, you're right. I hadn't thought of that.
4: Then do let's go and warn him, my
3: lord. No, Newt, on no account. My loyalty wouldn't let me.
4: Loyalty? What loyalty?
3: Loyalty to the Queen, Newt. If I can save Her Majesty from 45 minutes of boredom by letting nature take its course, I shall consider my duty done.
4: But my lord... I think nature has taken its course.
3: Yes, Newt, and by the sound of it, God has saved the Queen. Oh, sorry, Dean. I was only trying to put a pillow under it for support. Yes. How's that?
7: Higher.
3: Yes. Right. Oh, no!
7: No, not like that.
3: Oh, I'm sorry. No. How's that?
7: No! Yes, not that high. Please be more careful.
3: Oh.
7: No, don't touch it. Don't touch it. Now leave my foot alone. Where's Grace?
3: Gone to get transport.
7: Well, isn't she back yet? Why is everyone so incompetent?
4: Here we are, Dean. A nice cup of tea for you.
7: Oh, thank you, Newt.
4: I'm sure it'll make you feel better.
7: Very considerate of you.
3: What's wrong? What's wrong? The pillow again? Let me take it away.
7: No, put it back. Put it back.
4: What is it, Dean?
7: The tea. It's got sugar in it.
4: Well, yes, Dean. I put it in for the shock.
7: It was certainly that. Now, take it away. Where's Grace? I want Grace.
8: Here I am, Lionel.
6: Lalo.
7: Yes, well, have you got transport?
6: Yes, I've got two vergers to carry you home.
7: Well, where are they?
6: In the hall.
7: What's the good of leaving them there? Bring them in at once. I want to go home.
6: Oh, very well, Lalo. Will you come in, please?
7: No, gentlemen, don't, please be careful.
6: The whole weekend.
7: Yes. Well, don't stand there chatting, Grace. I want to go home.
6: Of course. Will you take the dean into the deanery, please?
7: And please be careful. You must be careful. I said be careful, didn't you? Hear me? Why is everyone so clumsy?
8: Isn't that odd, my lord?
9: What, loot?
8: Well, it seems that there are people in whom suffering doesn't bring out the best.
6: Bishop, one moment.
7: Yes, madam?
6: I have a problem, and I don't want to worry poor Lionel with it. I wonder, would you help?
9: Oh, of course, madam. What is it?
6: Well, when I telephoned Windsor just now to say Lionel would have to disappoint them, they asked if I knew anyone who could take his place.
9: Did they, indeed?
6: Yes, and I wondered if you could make a suggestion.
9: Madam, I should be delighted.
6: You know someone suitable?
9: We know someone eminently suitable, don't we, Nuka?
8: Oh, eminently, my lord.
9: I can assure you, madam, you can leave it entirely to me.
7: There you are, Boot. How are you getting on?
8: I just packed your robes and mitre, my lord.
7: Well done, well done. Put this suitcase on the desk, will you?
8: Yes, my... Oh, what a lovely new suitcase. It's real hide, isn't it? Have you bought it specially?
7: No, of course I haven't, of course I haven't. No, I've needed a new one for a long time. Now, have you ordered the taxi?
8: Yes, it should be here any minute.
7: Have you got my ticket?
8: Here, my lord. Now, when you get to London, you go to Waterloo, and your train leaves from number 2 platform at 4:30. And Mrs. Pugh Critchley said the arrangement is you'll be met at Windsor Station.
7: Ah, good. Now, what's this magazine? The Horse and Hounds?
8: The Archdeacon brought it. He said it would help with conversation.
7: Oh, very important. Yes, I'll put it in my case, and I'll read it up on the train.
8: Yes, my lord.
7: Now, you told him he could hold his football match after all, did
8: yes,
7: you?
8: Yes, he was very... Crikey, Moses.
7: What's the matter?
8: Isn't this a new dressing gown?
7: Well, yes. Do you like it?
8: Yes, but it's silk.
7: Well, yes, you see, Newt, I thought it'd be lighter for traffic.
8: And these pyjamas, they're new.
7: Well, yes, as a matter of fact, they are blue.
8: They're silk, too. And new slippers, and a new towel, a new sponge bag, new soap. Everything's new.
7: Yes, well, you see, Newt, you never know who you might meet on the landing.
8: Yes, of course, my lord. Oh, I do wish I was coming with you.
7: Oh, never mind, Luke. They may ask me to bring my chaplain next time.
8: Next time? Do you think you'll be asked back?
7: A welcome guest is always asked back, Luke. Now, have I got everything?
8: Well, there's this, my lord. Mrs. Pugh Critchley brought it round for you.
7: What on earth is that enormous wad of paper?
8: The Dean's sermon on reunion. He thought you might find a use for it.
7: Oh, did he? Well, I can't think what other than to fill this waste paper basket, Newt. I've written my own sermon on that subject, Newt. One of my finest efforts, and I can tell you that I take an entirely opposite view from the Dean.
8: Ah, that'll be the tax.
7: Right. Hurry up with the cases,
8: right?
7: Now, look, I should be back after lunch tomorrow, Newt. Now, are you sure that I have everything?
8: Yes, sir. That is,
7: What have you forgotten?
8: Only this, my lord.
7: What's that?
8: My autograph book, in case you happen to meet Princess Anne.
7: Oh.

0: No. No.
1: Come in, my lord.
0: I'm back.
1: Did you get it? Did you get it? Did you get it?
0: Get what loot?
1: Princess Anne's autograph.
0: No loot, I did not.
1: Didn't you meet her?
0: No loot.
1: Oh, how disappointing. You're back very early, my lord. Didn't you stay for lunch?
0: No loot, I wasn't invited.
1: Oh, is that because they're economizing?
0: No. No idea, Luke, but all I know is I need a glass of sherry.
1: Right, my lord. That is, do you think you should? I mean, after all that wine and high living last night.
0: I didn't have any wine, Luke.
1: Then what did you drink?
0: Water.
1: Water? It sounds as though they must be feeling the pinch.
0: No.
1: Do tell me what happened, my lord. You arrived at Windsor Station and you were met.
0: Yes, Luke.
1: Was it a Rolls or one of the Humbers?
0: Neither. It was a motor bicycle and sidecar.
1: They certainly are economizing.
0: Sidecars, Newt, are a very inconvenient mode of transport.
1: But it's not far to the castle.
0: We didn't go to the castle, Newt.
1: Didn't you?
0: No. It seems we were mistaken. The Dean was not invited by Her Majesty after all.
1: Then who did invite him?
0: The people with whom I spent last night and to whom I preached this morning. The Windsor Methodists, Newt.
1: How dreadful.
0: Yes, it was, Newt, of course. They're very nice people, but I can't say that I enjoyed the experience.
1: You didn't preach your sermon, did you? Not the one against reunion.
0: Well, there was no choice. I only had one.
1: Oh, dear, they can't have enjoyed it much.
0: I don't think they noticed somehow, Newt. They were too busy looking at my mitre.
1: My lord, what a grim experience for you.
0: Oh, it was, Newt, and not helped by meeting the Bishop of Barming coming home on the
1: train. Where had he
0: been? To Windsor
1: Castle. Wasn't he sympathetic?
0: No, he seemed to find it funny, Newt. Can't think why. Extraordinary fellow. I rather liked him when we met before.
2: Bishop!
0: Ah, Henry, what's the matter?
1: Archdeacon, what is it?
2: It's time for kickoff.
0: Oh, no, Henry, I'm terribly sorry, but I don't feel much like watching football this afternoon.
2: But you can't let us down, Bishop.
1: No, my lord, think of the clergy also.
0: No, no, I'm sorry, Henry, I really couldn't fix it. Oh, see who that is, will you, Newt?
1: Right, my lord. The parrots and dogs. Who? Yes. Yes, right. I'll tell his lordship. Thank you very much. Thank you.
0: Who was it, Newt?
1: Windsor Castle, my lord. The Queen's private secretary.
0: What? What do you want?
1: It seems the Bishop of Barming has just telephoned him, and he was ringing to say you'll be receiving an invitation.
0: To Windsor?
1: No, to Sandringham. You're to be invited to go and stay for a few days.
0: What? Henry, did you hear that?
2: Congratulations, Bishop.
1: Yes, my lord. And you will get Princess Anne's autograph for me, won't you?
0: Yes, Newt, I will. And I'll even get a hoof print of Doublet, too.
1: Oh, thank you, my lord.
0: Now, come on, or we shall all be late for the game.
1: Game? But I thought you didn't feel like...
0: Oh, well, I do now, Newt. Have you got everything, Henry?
2: I think so, Bishop.
1: I hope you got some shin pads, Archdeacon.
2: Shin pads? No.
1: Well, you'll need them with those choir boys.
0: Oh, my word, you certainly will, Henry, or you'll get yourself kicked to pieces.
2: Well, have you got any, Bishop?
0: No. Oh, I've got something that'll do. Hand me the waste paper basket, Newt.
1: Here you are, my lord. What do you want it for?
0: This, Newt. The Dean's Sermon on Methodist Reunion. Now, come along, Newt. You have half, I'll have half. We'll stuff him down his stockings.
2: Right.
3: Episode of All Gas and Gators, the parts are played as follows. The Archdeacon, Robertson Hare, the Bishop, William Mervyn, the Dean, John Barron, the Chaplain, Jonathan Cecil, Mrs. Pugh Critchley, Joan Sanderson. The Bishop Shows His Loyalty was written for television and adapted to radio by Pauline Devaney and Edwin Apps. The programme was produced by John Dyers.

0: What has a hazelnut in every bite?
1: Strawberry!
0: And thick milk chocolate for your delight?
1: Strawberry!
0: Nougat and caramel, golden light?
1: Strawberry!
0: And don't forget the hazelnut in every bite! And again! What has a hazelnut in every bite?
1: Strawberry!
0: Thick milk chocolate for your delight?
1: Strawberry!
0: Nougat and caramel, golden light? And don't forget the hazelnut in every bite!
1: Strawberry!
0: A hazelnut in every bite!
2: You know, some marmalades get some of their tang from added flavoring. While Robertson's Golden Shred gets all of its tang from Seville oranges. What would you rather have for breakfast?
3: Will be forever.
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8: Amanda Iannucci's Charm Offensive, presented by Amanda Iannucci.
9: Hello, and welcome to Amanda Iannucci's Charm Offensive, the show that was once the most cynical on radio, but which this week promises not to be, in tribute to our returning Olympic heroes and Paula Radcliffe. So, in that spirit, let's meet this week's hero guests, Dara Brain, David Mitchell and Phil Jupitus. Actually, it's just struck me that this week's panel are all hosts or team captains of TV panel shows. It's like a super panel team that we've put together for something like Comic Relief, except with no money going to the disadvantaged. And the week has been peppered with our returning Olympic heroes parading in open-top buses and having things named after them. Chris Hoy's had a velodrome named after him. Rebecca Addington has had a pub renamed the Addington Arms. And Paula Radcliffe has had a giant concrete cooling tower named after her and detonated. So, panel, in this spirit of tribute, given you're all superstars, is there anything you would like named after you, or you would like to name after someone?
10: I'd the Phil Jupitus Key Cutting Center Heel Bar and Lesbian Disco.
11: I'd quite like a war museum. The David Mitchell War Museum.
10: All right. Of the David Mitchell War.
11: Well, I mean, obviously that would be a bonus if there was a war, museum as well.
10: So when you launch into the David Mitchell War, will you be careful to collect as much memorabilia during the David Mitchell War?
11: Well, I mean, that's like, it's like, you know, when you make a television programme now, you think about the DVD extras in advance. Mm-hmm. Similarly, when you're waging a war, you've got to think about the museum. That's where you make the money.
10: Modern warfare is merely a lost leader for a top-quality museum. Yeah.
11: Exactly. He used the war to build up the publicity, and then, you know, you cash in on the museum. I've never known what, because there's the Imperial War Museum. The Imperial War, that's Star Wars, isn't it?
9: Darren, would you like something in
10: that? You know, nothing is... You know, like that pause when you turn to your wife and go, listen, that pause, I'd like that named after me.
9: I kind of like the idea of celebrities more and more are having streets named after them. And it could get complicated because you could have Glenn Close Alley and Kirsty Alley Close. And Janet Street Porter Street and Port Authority. That is possible. How about having things named after other people then? Richard Dawkins cooking sauces. I mean, I'm just exploring where this can go in terms of the celebrity branding of.
12: You can really taste the no god.
10: Yes. I don't think like you're naming existing products after people, presumably. Although actually, it was a well-known chain of pubs that the Allington Arms was a. And I'm for a woman who doesn't drink, you know.
12: Yes.
10: Which I presume at this age she has some sort of filtration system that she's evolved over her years in the pool. That she just, through her gills, she takes the water. I don't know, I haven't seen Adlington close up. I presume she's gills.
12: Did not hear her being interviewed in the Olympic grandstand the other day, where it's, Rebecca, you've done remarkably well. And she went, yeah. And when she got home to the Adlington Arms, they gave her a big bowl of krill.
11: It would be a departure for the Olympics if we could enter athletes who were, you know, half or wholly animal.
9: This is a form of cheating we haven't explored before.
10: What, the Chimera plan? Where we breed them with kangaroos and then watch them leap. I don't mean for the swimming events, that'd be very poor. You've obviously got to pick your animal.
11: it's a lot funnier if instead of the swimming we just drown a load of kangaroos. You know, it's something the whole world can come together to enjoy. There's no winner.
9: When kangaroos drown, do they sink to the bottom of the pool and then come up again and then sink to the bottom of the pool and then come up again?
12: Like a raisin in champagne. Because of the Olympic coverage, you know, they were thinking it was getting bad, you know, that we're not getting enough figures in the Olympics, then put kittens in the kangaroos' pockets while we're drowning them. That's what I get the viewers in.
10: Is this though increased the spectacle, or just because, well, we had to drown those kittens anyway?
9: I think this is being planned as the event, as the atrocity that will start the David Mitchell Wars. We then have the benefit of a war museum to commemorate it.
10: Yes, which is pictures of kittens looking mournfully off.
11: You have some of the letters that the kittens wrote home at the beginning. Going into the kangaroo's pouch and then the pool tomorrow. But, you know, a bit worried, but we all know what we're doing it for. P.S. I've forgotten what we're doing it for.
12: Before it gets to war, I kind of got the feeling the RSPCA might pitch in before it gets to become an international incident. So maybe you can wage war against them.
11: Well, you only need Russia to recognise them as a state.
12: Which would be tricky, because isn't Princess Anne involved in some way?
10: Well, it could still be a monarchy. It just has to be a state. I mean, no one's saying what form of government it has to have.
12: We're talking about the constitutional authority of the RSPCA.
9: I feel that I've just woken up in a parallel universe. I have no idea what's going on.
12: Armando, that's the power of the panel.
9: This is what happens when a super panel convenes.
12: Yeah. They start spiralling off all over the place. Yeah. We've drowned kittens, the Olympics have started, and Mitchell's at war with the RSPCA.
11: Not me personally. I was imagining a global conflict. Not just me and a load of charitable people trying to beat me up.
9: Right, well, that covers the Olympics. The next round is called The Audacity of Hope, after the autobiography of glinting talker Barack Obama, who this week was historically nominated as the first African-American to be chosen to lose to John McCain. Although when you think about it, hope in itself isn't audacious. Someone who says, I really hope everything's okay with those people on fire and screaming over there, isn't technically being bold. At best, they're observant. But do we find this sort of optimistic, highfalutin language, are we naturally cynical as a nation and can't quite relate to that? Do we find
12: it's very difficult for us to take anything lovely in the world because of the weather. We're on this tiny little island on the edge of a much more sophisticated continent, and all we've got is the football and fags. Yeah. We can't be optimistic. No. Even our entertainment is just constantly bombarding us with the idea that life is crap. The EastEnders, the Archers even have got in on the act now. With that, brother against brother. The way they talk to each other in the Archers. Listen to the Archers for more than 5 minutes and sooner or later somebody talks like that. Well, I don't know, Eddie. Oh, all right, Pat. Okay. It's that tone of voice. It's not about country mood. It's about timbre on Radio 4.
9: Well, we then, given that we're naturally cynical, are we kind of revelling in the new recession the sort of the return of the 70s, the credit crunch.
11: I think we feel it's what
9: the Cold
11: deserve.
9: War. The Cold War, David.
11: It's too late to get the Cold War named after me, I know. I love the fact that we're down on ourselves, which actually makes me sort of un-British for saying that. Because I think, essentially, there's three ways you can react to something. You can use your judgment, but that's never going to happen. Or you can have one of two knee-jerk reactions, which is either, yeah, that's great, or, oh, that's rubbish. And I would much rather live in a society whose knee-jerk reaction is, oh, that's rubbish, than a society where everybody goes, oh, that seems great, because that's how Nuremberg started.
9: And what does them applauding say?
11: What I wanted to hear, what would have really filled my heart, is if the audience had gone, yeah, I'm not sure about that.
9: Okay, well, to explore Obama's speech and the effects of Obama's speech further, we're just going to look at it in various ways. First of all, we've got a device here called the Obama Beta that I'm going to ask the team to speak through and see if it makes what they're saying sound inspiring. Some people say Obama's oratorical skill is all show and no substance, that all he has to do is hold a microphone and suddenly this microphone will amplify my voice in a way that no hands funneled round my mouth ever could, and say before you tonight that this microphone, this humble rod forged in a shop of electrical goods by technicians too busy, too hard working to think of shaving their beard or their children's beard, this microphone will amplify my voice and make my voice sound much louder than it actually is, and these are, thank God, the basic God-given functions of a microphone, and all microphones plugged in today. That seems to be working.
12: So does that, will it work with anything mundane, like have you got a pair of plimsolls?
9: Okay,
12: size 10?
9: Well, do you want to go on the Obama beta?
12: A pair of plimsolls, size 10. People of Foot Locker, ask not what this customer can do for you, but ask, what can you do for this customer? I have a dream where big toes and little toes will live together in a new pair of green flats.
9: Anybody else want to go on the Obama beta?
10: I really have to have a go on that. Thank you very much for passing that to me, for passing it to me like the torch passed from generation to generation, from family to family, all looking for a brighter future for their children. That brighter future. Wow, this really does work.
9: What we're going to do now is just to test this theory about how easy is it to make anything sound impressive. We've got some of Obama's actual speeches here, some recordings. We're going to adapt them to whatever subject our guests choose to see if they sound inspiring.
10: Derek, can I have a go?
13: Now, whether we are rich or poor, black or white, Latino or Asian, whether we hail from Iowa or New Hampshire, Nevada or South Carolina, we are...
10: dealing with your call.
13: That's what's happening in America right now.
10: Dealing with your call.
13: Is what's happening in America.
9: David, are you ready for the Obama test?
11: I'm going to try and use Obama to inspire our beleaguered building trade.
9: Okay.
14: They felt that in a
11: bungalow
14: as divided as ours,
13: there was no possibility that
11: two rooms could be knocked through to create an area living space.
14: They felt that in a
11: period property,
14: someone named
11: Barrett Holmes
14: could never hope to win
11: planning permission for an extension.
9: Now, of course, once McCain or Obama, but probably McCain, gets in, he or he will have to come to terms with the fact that American supremacy is going to be replaced by China's. It used to be that China's sole influence on our culture was Ronnie Barker dressed as Fu Manchu in a Two Ronnie sketch called Winky Wanky's Laundry. But once China is the world's dominant culture, will that spell the end of those sorts of stereotypes and the people who make them as they are ruthlessly crushed under a tank, driven by starving conscripts who failed to win a gold in the hurdling because their body was ruined by having more than one child? Or do you see the rise of China's grounds for optimism?
12: As a child, all I remember about China is that if all of them jumped off their chairs at the same time, the West would be engulfed by a tidal wave.
11: I was told that the planet would be thrown into a different orbit.
10: I thought it was something to do with the Isle of Wight.
11: If there's only one answer to this, they've got to get organised and do that, and we'll find out what the hell it does.
9: This is the answer to the China question. The China syndrome, as it were. Yeah.
12: Or as the film will be called once our Oriental Lords and Master take over, the syndrome.
11: Yeah.
12: And the Manchurian candidate will be the candidate. And Big Trouble in Little China will be, there's no trouble here, what are you talking about? There's never been.
9: Every city's Chinatown will just be town.
11: So does that mean in China the country's called...
9: And they drink their tea from bone.
10: The idea of the Chinese culture, for all its talk about its economic dominance, I don't think necessarily that our multiplexes are going to fill up with, you know, popular Chinese movies. Heavily choreographed romantic comedies where a thousand men fall in love at exactly the same time with a thousand women in a dance, which they mirror each other's moves exactly correctly. While we're, you know.
9: Is there a Chinese, what would the Chinese Hollywood? Chorleywood.
12: Chorleywood, actually, that's and I don't think it's a centre of Oriental cinema.
9: Yes.
15: We've got one copy of Crouching Tiger, Hidden Dragon, and that's out, I'm afraid. Chorleywood blockbuster.
9: Yes. Crouching Tiger, I think.
12: Hidden Dragon.
9: So where do we stand then with the decline of America? Is that a good thing? Are there things about the American cultural hegemony that we will miss as it's replaced by the Chinese resurgence?
10: I never thought you'd hear that question asked in a comedy panel show.
16: You're certainly not going to hear it answered.
11: You're just going to get a load of bullshit about hamburgers versus rice. No, I think we'll massively miss the fact that America, you know, although we take the piss out of it a lot, it's actually, of all the countries in the world, the most massively similar to our own.
9: Yes.
11: They speak our language, they've taken our culture, slightly ruined it, but then used it to take over the rest of the world. So, you know, everywhere we can go, we can order food in a bastardised version of our own language. That's incredibly handy. I'll miss that.
10: I have always felt in this country that you just can't handle being about fifth. I'm like, coming from a small nation, well done, but you can't be happy with that, can you? No, it's like... It's a weird... I mean, we... In Ireland, obviously, we don't get that many... It's a small country, we don't get that many medals. But it is... If we get any medals at all, it violently changes where we are on the medals table, mm-hmm. right? Because we're at that part of the medals table that, you know, mm-hmm. if you get one more bronze, boom! Yeah, suddenly it's eat my dust, Togo.
11: It's just all about, you know, the thing is, for Ireland's history is in a very happy place in their history, because for most of its history, Ireland didn't even own itself. Whereas we used to own everyone else, too. You know, so that makes you miserable.
10: Yeah, that was in dispute, by the way.
16: The degree of ownership.
11: But that's been sorted to everyone. But, I mean, the very nature of the dispute meant that there was some, you know, level of authority being...
10: questioned.
11: Yeah, exactly. Yeah.
10: That's one way of putting it.
11: I don't think it's controversial to say that there was British government in Ireland for hundreds of years. That was what you were complaining about. Not saying that was good. Otherwise, you could have gone, that's fine, Ireland's Ireland, isn't it? What are those British people doing in the castle? Ignore them.
12: I should point out to the people listening at home, the reason it's got quite heated in here is that David is dressed tonight as Oliver Cromwell.
11: Yeah. I'm on my way to a party.
9: Okay, well, before we move on, I've got a plate of Chinese fortune cookies here, so, Pan, if we just pass them around, we can crack yours open and read out, just want to find out a fortune.
10: Don't listen to me, I'm a biscuit.
11: Turning off the fridge overnight is a false economy.
12: Biscuits are the new internet.
11: I always imagined I'd write novels. But no, I write meaningless maxims that are put into sugary biscuit desserts. Expect your dreams to be crushed, too.
9: You will appear on a Radio 4 show and say something not funny, but merely factually accurate. Yet people will still laugh. Now then, grey power, old is back. Well, technically, it never went away. That's why it's old. But with Leonard Cohen, Jimmy Page and Dumbledore rarely off the front covers of Heat magazine. And statistics this week revealing that officially there are now more pensioners in Britain than humans. How do the panel envisage their dotage? And are they looking forward to it?
10: Well, can I just point out, this is a perfect example of how you will always look at the grimmest angle possible.
9: Oh, here we
10: go. Right? No, because essentially this story is modern medicine is a miracle. We are living longer than we ever have in human history. But no, apparently it's pensions time bomb.
9: When is old age, anyway? Because I got a request last year to appear on Grumpy Old Men. I'm 45.
10: Yeah, I was asked to do Grumpy Old Men at 33.
9: Grumpy Old Men is on the trot for 33-year-olds.
10: Apparently you can develop a sufficient level of grump. sufficient level of, oh, don't get me started about, what are we on, cars? Oh, right there, wheels.
15: When I was a young lad, it was white bread and brown bread, and now it's like wholemeal and batch and seeded, and really, I don't know what's going on anyway.
11: Sometimes my mobile phone is difficult to operate.
15: And look at the size of the buttons on this remote.
9: Carbonated water. What's that all about? Yeah.
15: That show should be called People Who Need Glasses.
11: Yeah. I am going to affect to believe that gadgets are actually going to get smaller and smaller until they're microscopic, even though I know that won't happen.
15: They're kind of in their own mind. They're constructing the conceit that they go around on the tube with a wind-up 78 gramophone player next to them. iPod, I don't understand it. I like the old-fashioned thing.
10: Yeah. I've always that the iPod complaint to the ground. We all, who needs all of their music at all time carried around? Well, nobody needs it, you big idiot. It's nice to have it on a long train journey, but you're not going, God, until now it's been a chore carrying around this trolley of CDs.
9: Trains! What's that all about?
11: Who needs to travel at 100 miles an hour when you can stay where you are moaning about how it's miserable here?
15: I wish it was like the old days when I could only travel between Stockton and Darlington and a man with a red flag walked in front of the train. And we'd run over a mare at the end of the journey.
9: And why did we venture out of caves?
10: I blame fire.
15: Don't get me started about fire.
11: Why do you need to live through the winter?
10: Do we kind of turn into grumpy old men then about grumpy old men?
9: Okay, well, apparently, if you're getting old, you can keep your mind agile by doing sort of mental exercises. So we thought we'd do a quick crossword just to kind of keep ourselves sharp since we're all approaching elderly age. So just take time out here to do the crossword.
11: What's this? I can't get this one. What the A-team van smelt of? Four letters.
15: pass it over. I wanted to pass it over. Not tonight, Josephine. A general's lament, possibly. Vive la France. Before Hardy's kisser said goodbye. Three.
9: Hang on. Will bring about the end of the world. Something Barack Obama's lack of experience.
10: And at 27 across, no place for crossword clues. Five letters. Oh, it's radio.
9: Good. As the population ages, projections now reveal that the UK is about to become the most crowded major country in Europe. So plans are being drawn up to bring in a range of measures to ease overcrowding. These range from ethnic cleansing to non-ethnic cleansing. For the full contents of the government's overcrowding action plan, here's Von Savage.
17: Spare people are to be stored overnight in underground sumps. All square kilometres to be elasticated from Middlesbrough downwards. Everyone will be made to sit on each other's shoulders and wear big raincoats like characters in the Beano trying to get into X-rated films. Introduction of a Pinter's Charter, encouraging sinister strangers to look for lodgings or for opportunities to be live-in caretakers. Shrink everyone. Put them into a tiny submarine and inject them into Dennis Quaid. suck on the end of the channel so we draw France closer. Free iTunes vouchers for commuters travelling to work in motorcycle pyramids. And finally, if the worst comes to the worst, live in the north.
9: Okay, the next round's called That David Cameron, He's Really Nice. Not Rebecca Adlington nice, but He's Not a Serial Killer nice. Which explores the peculiar niceness cultivated by David Cameron and makes him seem normal enough for a lot of us to want him as our next Prime Minister, while not being able to shake off that vague suspicion others of us have that he's capable of committing an atrocity. So, David Cameron's niceness, is it real niceness or is it a sham?
10: Okay,
9: where do I start?
10: Yeah, it's vapour. There's nothing there, but it's, you know...
9: He's a ghost.
10: He essentially, no, he's more like a Glade plug-in. Like, he's timed to emit some nice gas every so often, yes. But ultimately there's no there.
9: I got into a lift with David Cameron once at the BBC, and he was very, very posh. Unbelievably posh. And he gave off a sort of fragrance. There was an air
10: He's phenomenally posh. I mean, this nonsensical photo shoot he did on Cornwall, where he played frisbee on a beach populated by loads of other British holidaymakers in his holiday in Quito. He's on a yacht off the coast of Turkey this week at the 60th birthday party of the Viscountess of Astor.
9: Yes.
10: I mean, not picked up by any newspapers at all, that he's just sitting having his posh life.
12: No. In fairness, he did go up to the Astor's yacht on a pedalo.
9: Is he trying to kind of perfect this lower middle class behaviour then?
12: Well, he did eat trout off the frisbee. That was the first giveaway.
11: I didn't know that was a posh thing, to eat trout off sporting equipment.
10: It's eccentric.
12: You should see what they do with javelins.
11: Eels, I'm assuming. Or maybe a couple of white bait off a cricket bale.
9: So, that's David Cameron. But we're buying it. We're all aware of Cameron's background. We know that he's posh.
10: I'm just intrigued. Do you not mind that he's posh? Is that not an issue in any way?
9: I think people genuinely don't mind.
10: That's not in any way the kind of I make fish fingers kind of fake, you know, I'm one of you kind of stuff. Doesn't in any way jar.
12: Does he make his own fish fingers?
10: Was he just
12: quite elaborate?
11: He eats them off a table tennis bat.
9: I think he's not trying to do the American thing, which is talk about your kind of old, impoverished roots.
10: Well, could he possibly talk about this? Oh, it was tough at Eton.
12: Yeah. I don't think he could go down the Obama route of saying, I was raised a poor black child. Yes. I think that would be a stretchy Eton for Cameron, wouldn't it?
9: I'm the first person from Eton for 1,000 generations to get into politics. No, that's not going to work. That's really not going to work.
10: But he is doing the American route in terms of, like, he's got a book, Cameron on Cameron. Like, he's bringing out the book about himself, which is a very American political kind of way to do. Yeah. You know, his web blogs and all that kind of stuff. Like, setting himself up as a brand. An everyman brand. And people are just kind of going for it.
12: Yeah, during the day he's an everyman, but by night he is Raffles the Gentleman Burglar. As soon as the door's shut on Parliament, he's off across the rooftops of London.
10: Just leaving a single white glove with a fish finger on it.
12: Hand me my scampi, I must leave it atop this.
9: Do you think that he spends all day being nice and then he comes home and shuts the front door and just goes mad and trashes the house and smashes it?
10: Where's my f***ing dinner?
9: just trashes it and then just says to his wife, I'll write you a check. Okay, on to the final round. We're going to have the audience's suggestions for things to name after famous people who've done really well. So we'll just gather up audience suggestions. We've got, what have we got here? The Piers Morgan desalination plant.
11: Boris Johnson's School of Neuroscience.
12: I've just got here the Michael Jackson building. Terrible things happen in it.
9: Someone's been here, the Gordon Brown Pleasure Park.
10: He is a big man, so I would name a big planet after Phil Jupiter. Oh, it's already been done.
9: Okay, we're out of time. I've got to run off now and start raising some money to open the David Jason Emergency Response Unit. Until the same time next week, goodbye.
8: was Amanda Iannucci's Charm Offensive, presented by Amanda Iannucci. The guests this week were Dara O'Brien, David Mitchell and Phil Jupitus. It was written by Amanda Iannucci and James Barkman, Will Smith, Roger Drew, Tony Roach, Ian Martin and Sean Gray. And the producer was David Tyler. The programme was a positive production for the BBC.
18: £31.5, £32, £33, £35, £40, and £10 is £50, and £50 is a pound. 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That way you'll find shopping simple.
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5: 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Episode 2, Magical Mr. Murgatroyd.
25: Ah, morning, Mrs. Bag.
26: Hello, Ramesh. Can I have a Twix and a Bella?
25: What? Oof.
27: OMG.
26: Oh, look at your little faces. I'm pulling your legs. I'll have me chomp and me grazie.
25: Oh,
26: I thought you'd like that. And a rummage round your chest freezer for me tea.
25: That can wait, Mrs. Bag. Question, where do you stand on snooker tables?
26: Snooker tables, is it? Well, it's a bit off me radar now, snooker.
25: Oh, it's a bit off everyone's radar. It's not like the glory days.
26: Oh, yes. There used to be a lot of personalities in snooker, didn't there? All named after extreme weather formations, weren't there?
25: That's right. There was, what's his name? Jimmy the Whirlwind White.
26: Alex the Hurricane Higgins?
27: What? Was that it?
26: I think so, yes.
27: That's pants.
25: In my imagination, there were more weather-centric purveyors of snooker. Was the tornado never invoked?
26: Actually, you know what? I don't think it was.
25: Well, they missed a trick there. Huh? One of the top 16 should have deployed that epithet in his nomenclature. Ray Reardon, for example. Ray the Tornado Reardon.
28: Two things, Ramesh. One, Tornado Reardon's not alliterative. It needs to be alliterative. And two, it resembled Dracula. That was his thing. Well, that and being good at snooker and being avuncular. And he was in Jim'll Fix It once. He came over very well. Point is, he was well catered for gimmick-wise. He didn't need to jump on the coattails of a weather formation.
26: Not that I'm not enjoying it, but why all the snooker chat all of a sudden?
25: Well, Mrs. Beggar, we have decided after many years to be good to ourselves and to pimp the back shop in the parlance of the whatever generation. And a small collapsible snooker table has been floated.
26: Oh, I wouldn't do that. My Darren got a half-size one for his Christmas. We set it up in the living room. Me Babylon 5 plates were smashed. It was like the Battle of the Somme. No. What you want is a dartboard. Goes flush to the wall, no legs, no pockets, very compact.
25: No. No darts. Darts is not a pastime. It is formalized violence. Hello, Keith.
29: Good morning, Wendy.
25: In for your copy of Hocus Pocus Focus, are you?
29: I am indeed, yes.
25: It's not in yet, Keith.
27: Ha ha! Didn't see that coming.
25: You've been told before, Sanjay. Keith isn't just a psychic, he's also a human being.
29: That's right, I am a human being. Oh, morning, Mrs. Begg. Looking splendid as always. Oh, loving that brooch. Oh, smashing. It's like a big, massive fruit pastel.
26: Thanks very much.
29: Lovely, it really is. Now, you, madame, are in for a chomp and a grazie.
27: Get over yourself. She's always in for a chomp and a grazie. She's known for it.
26: That's right. It's me thing, a chomp and a grazie. I've already made light of that this morning.
29: I'm not finished, actually. That's wee preamble I always do. You're also in for your tea.
26: Lucky guess.
29: You're in mind of the mini Kievs, but you're going to plump for the char-grilled chicken because you're watching the calories.
26: Oh dear. That's right on the money.
29: You're welcome. BTW FYI, you didn't watch the calories. You've a smashing figure, Marge.
26: How do you know my name? Are you stalking me?
29: No, I pulled it from the ether.
26: Oh, that's put me on the back foot, though. What if I don't plump for the char-grilled chicken? I'll have interfered with the delicate web of nature. Like that Marty McFly. And he started to disappear. And I don't want to disappear. I've got tickets for Bon Jovi.
29: Well, you were going to buy the chicken anyway. That's like the point. That's what I saw in my vision.
26: Well, I'm going to have to now, aren't I? And I was looking forward to them mini Kievs.
29: Mini Kievs were never part of the vision?
26: Whatever. I still don't like being dictated to what I'm having for me tea. It's like Tales of the Unexpected. Right. Char-grilled chicken it is, then. And I'm not happy.
29: Well, I am sorry if I offended you in any way, Marge. So, chicken, then. Do you like Nando's? I mean, I've actually got some vouchers if you fancied.
26: I think not. Goodbye, Ramesh. Goodbye, Dave.
28: Cheerio.
29: She's going to storm out now.
28: Oof. It's a blessing and a curse, eh, Keith, having the gift.
25: Yes. Bar the luck, Keith.
29: Story of my life. See that old TV show, The Hulk? That's my life. I'm always toddling off my own at the end, with all my belongings in a hanky on a stick. Except I don't have the purple jeans. But apart from that, I mean, I've got a purple jumper. Oh! Oh! Incoming. A lock. And he's got a girl with him.
27: Is that you being psychic or looking through the window?
29: Parlez-vous anglais? I've got my back to the door, Sanjay.
27: You can see it reflected in that whiskers pouch, you frog.
28: Oi!
0: Hi, everyone. Right, I'll just say it up front. I'd like you all to meet my...

0: Sadiqa.
1: Hiya.
2: What?
3: OMG.
4: Five Alive.
2: What?
5: Sorry about the lilt, great Sadiqa. The bag shop is currently in flux.
4: We're doing it up, Sadiqa. We're thinking we might get a snooker table in here.
0: Aw, I wanted a dartboard. I clearly stated that I wanted a dartboard.
1: Don't be ridiculous, Alok. Darts is vulgar. I'm just going to come right out and see it. It's disgusting in here. Looks like a tramp lives in here or something.
2: Ha! You are so rude. I like it.
0: Shut up, Sanjay. She's not rude. She just calls it like she sees it. She's an independent woman. Like Beyonce.
4: Tea's ready, folks.
5: Yes, Sadiqa, you are a very special guest, so you'll notice we have laid on a smorgasbord of luxury confectionery. Please, Sadiqa, help yourself to a Ritter Sport.
1: I'm just going to come right out and see it. I don't like Ritter Sports.
5: Oof. Really? Oh, so, Alok, you are engaged? Quite a surprise, if you don't mind my saying. It has pulled the shoes out from under my hat somewhat. Where have you been hiding this one?
1: I'm sitting right here, you know. Are you blind or just mental?
2: Ha ha!
5: I am neither, young lady. I was just, you know, using levity to cover this initial awkwardness.
1: Why? What's awkward about it?
5: Oof. Well, be fair, Sadiqa. Eh? It is the first time I met you, and you are betrothed to my firstborn.
0: We're in love, Dad.
5: Well, tell me something about yourself. Where did you meet?
1: We met in Pennywise.
5: Oof! David, what were you doing in a rival newsagent's concern, Alok?
0: I was getting a DVD, actually, Dad. We don't stock them. You wouldn't let me.
4: What movie did you get?
0: Not Without My Daughter with Sally Field.
5: We have that on VHS!
1: VHS?
5: Why all the laughing?
1: VHS? Tragic! My dad binned all our VHS tapes years ago. We're doing Blu-rays now.
5: What?
1: Yeah, I convinced Dad to move on to Blu-rays. They're the future of shop.
6: Are you Pennywise, Sanjay?
1: My dad is.
5: Oof! Oh, he is your dad.
6: OMG! Dad, Alok's pure going out with your arch rival.
5: He's not my arch rival. He is a respected competitor. So, Alok, you will not only be marrying the lovely Sadiqa, but also the Pennywise Empire.
0: Hadn't really thought about it.
6: Very good, because you're going out with her for a personality, aren't you?
0: I'm actually Sanji, yes.
1: And because of our shared love of musical theatre.
0: What's so funny about that?
4: Nothing. So, what's your favourite piece of musical theatre, Alok?
0: Mother Goose?
1: No, cats, Alok. You love cats.
6: Oi, Dilly.
1: And Les Mis.
0: Oh, yeah. Les Mis. I love Les Mis.
1: But cats is your favourite.
0: Yeah, I love cats.
6: Oi, dude.
0: Magical Mr. Murgatroyd.
1: Mephistopheles, Alok.
6: Yeah, Alok. Mephistopheles. Get it right, you doofer.
0: Shut up, Sanjay.
5: Well, it looks like a marriage made in heaven.
4: Heaven.
5: It is not often I say this, Sadiqa, but help yourself to a ruffle bar.
1: I'm just going to come right out and say it. I don't like ruffle bars.
2: Oi.
4: You okay, Ramesh?
5: Yes, just reeling a bit from the bombshell.
4: Do you mean cats?
5: Oi, Diddy. The most excruciating 2.5 hours I've ever spent. I should have stayed at Madame Tussauds. I can't believe my Alok would fall for this woman. Was it me, Dave, huh? Or was she a bit of an acquired taste?
4: Well, I didn't want to say, but I didn't think much of her chat. A bit rude for my palate.
5: Yes, she was a bit, wasn't she, huh? And quite overbearing, too. A bit of a shrew.
4: Shrew, aye.
5: Shrew-esque.
4: She did have some of the qualities of a shrew, yes.
5: Shrewy, yes. I mean, I don't like to speak ill of someone I've just met, but she was like a bloody shrew.
4: Shrew.
5: I mean, I could understand if she was, you know...
4: A looker.
5: Yes, I know it sounds unkind, but usually such egregiosity is compensated for in the looks department.
4: I know what you're saying. I'm no oil painting myself, but, well, to be fair, she was a bit...
5: And she liked cats.
4: And she's a bit...
5: It was exacerbated by her personality, but,
6: Stop saying The woman was a goggle-eyed horror.
5: Sanjay, that was a very unkind remark, Inton.
4: Accurate, though.
5: Yes.
6: OMG, that's your daughter-in-law you're talking about. OMG, that's my sister-in-law you're talking about.
7: Is he here?
5: Hello, Mrs. Begg. Is who here?
7: I've just come back from my mini Kievs. I'm not letting old future face dictate the destiny of my tea.
5: Well, that is your right as a consumer and a human being. The mini Kievs are just under the Viennetta.
7: Oh, I'll have a Viennetta as well.
3: Hello, everyone. Hello to yourselves.

0: Marjorie,
1: we must stop meeting like this.
2: I know.
0: You do know that Viennettas aren't part of the vision, hmm? The vision of Marjorie's tea?
3: Get out of my mind!
4: Oof!
1: I wasn't even in her mind. The Viennetta was in her hand.
4: A gift, eh, Keith? Takes its toll.
1: Oh, gift and a curse, Dave. Gift and a curse. I just can't seem to make a connection. I know too much. It's very lonely.
5: Oh, now, come on now, Keith. Huh? You're a splendid fellow. Always so well turned out with your black shirt and black tie combos.
4: And you're very easy on the eye, if you don't mind me saying. I mean, men aren't my cup of tea, but if men were my cup of tea, then you would be my cup of tea.
1: Oh, that's very kind of you, Dave. I wish men were your cup of tea, and men were my cup of tea, because if men were your cup of tea and my cup of tea, then at least I'd have someone to share the lonely nights with. But men aren't my cup of tea.
4: And men aren't my cup of tea.
1: So, is my Hocus Pocus focusing yet?
4: Guilty as charged. $3.99, please, Keith.
1: There you go. And I'll take a foam shrimp as well.
4: Oh, to go?
1: No, I'll just eat it here.
5: You know, Keith, you are not the only subscriber to Hocus Pocus Focus. We've got one more.
1: Oh, really?
5: Yes. Edith.
1: Oh, a lady. They're my cup of tea.
4: She's a looker, too.
1: Are you just saying that, or is she a bit, you know...
5: Oh, no, no, not at all. And, I believe she's single.
1: Mmm.
5: Hello there.
6: Hello.
5: Anything I can help you with?
6: Just browsing.
5: Browse away to your shoes content.
7: Hello.
4: Oh, hello, Edith. Got your Hocus Pocus Focus here, hot off the presses.
5: Oh, and this.
7: Oh, little tea bags, you remembered.
5: Well, you asked last time, so...
7: Well, that saves me a trip.
4: What, to a field?
7: No.
4: Where is it you normally go for your tea bags? Some specialist witchy shop?
7: No, Aldi's.
4: Oh, right, it's just you said you were a white witch. I'd have thought you'd at least have gone to Holland and Barrett's.
7: We're just human beings, Dave. We go to Aldi's, we watch Hollyoaks, we bury the occasional fox dressed in Victorian doll's clothes on the solstice.
5: Well, I have a question for you, Edith. What is he doing?
4: I don't know, just ignore him.
5: Very distracting.
7: What was your question, Ramesh?
5: Oh, yes, yes, lovely Edith, enchanting Edith. What do you think of psychics?
7: Oh, quite like psychics, yes, quite like the idea of psychics.
5: Right. Do you know Keith Futures?
7: Oh, is he the guy with the black shirt and the black tie and the fedora with the black feather and the very sexy wiggle?
4: That's the one, although men aren't really my cup of tea.
7: Well, that Keith is my cup of tea. He's a dish.
5: Good, good. Excuse me?
6: Yes?
5: Can I ask why you are flicking the prone cocktail crocodiles?
6: Well, I was just interested in the construction of your wall of crisps. An orthodox placement.
5: What is wrong with the placement? It is the dangerous section of the wall, directly adjacent to the bacon spiders and the S&V sharks.
6: It is just that in my shops I put the crocodiles in an amphibious section, next to the easy cheesy geckos and the prawn chameleons.
5: Sorry, in your shops?
6: Yes. I am Shahid Mirza. You might know me better as Mr. Pennywise. I'm just going to come right out and say this. I believe your son wishes to marry my daughter.
5: Ah, right. Back shop?
6: Back shop.
5: Back shop.
6: So, our children are engaged.
5: I know. A bit sudden, isn't it? Huh? Children today, they want instant gratification. It is like the 3-second kettle. There's no need. I mean, in our day, you would use the boiling time to complete a task. Perhaps read your horoscope or flick through the Grattan catalogue. Perhaps unseal some ginger snaps with the big knife or rehearse a moonwalk.
6: Yes,
5: or...
6: yes, yes. So, shall we set a date?
5: Sorry?
6: For the wedding. Diary's out.
5: Aren't we jumping the fort slightly here, Shahid?
6: I'm just going to come right out and say this. I love my daughter, but she has her faults. I appreciate that she can at times appear to have an abrasive personality. And sometimes her intelligence can come across as arrogance. And her directness can be misconstrued as rudeness. And let's face it, she's a bit...
5: Oh, now, come on now.
6: No, she is a bit...
5: You are being unkind.
6: Oh, you've seen her. And she's a bit...
5: Well...
6: Anyway, aside, I'm very keen to get things moving.
5: It's young love. We should let it pick its own course. Stop flicking my back shop.
6: You call this a back shop? Two crates, one tasseled cushion, a poster of the film Repossessed starring Leslie Nielsen.
5: I've never seen the film. That poster is covering a crack.
6: You see? Cracks.
5: What's your point?
6: My point is, in my back shop, I have the internet, Sky HD 3D, a lazy boy, a matching footstool, a synthesizer, bongo drums, a big plasma screen, and a plasma ball.
5: Plasma ball?
6: Oh, you know it. It's a ball and you touch it and you can make lightning.
5: Oh, right.
6: This is the back shop that your son will have if he joins my daughter in union.
5: What about love?
6: What about it?
5: Oh, I assume this back shop is attached to a Pennywise store.
6: Of course. I'll do anything for my daughter. Your son is an ambitious young man. Are you sure you're looking after his interests? Or are you scared to let him out of your shadow?
5: That's not it. I only want the best for my son.
6: Pennywise is the best.
4: Hello, Alok. Hello, Siddhika.
0: Hi, Dad.
2: Hi, Dad.
4: You're about to make a very serious step here. I just want to make sure that you're making the right choice here.
0: Wind your neck in, Dad.
4: No, Alok. This is important. I wish my neck to remain fully extended. It is my right as your father. Now, Siddhika, let me ask you. What is it that you love about my son?
2: Well, I like his suits. I like the way he wears his t-shirts with them. I like the way his nose wrinkles when he laughs. I like his cute bum. I like his ambition. I just love everything about him.
4: Right. Oh. And you, Alok, what is it that you love about Siddhika?
0: Well, it's what we have, me and Siddhika. It's beyond words.
4: Well, you must try and articulate it. What is the foundation you are building this marriage on?
0: Well, we have a lot of common interests. We both like pizza. We established that on our first date.
2: That's right. He loves pizza, my Alok.
0: Yeah, and carbonated drinks and the salad bar.
2: We just clicked. That was all we talked about.
4: Well, that's a start, I suppose. What else?
0: Chocolate fudge cake. Heated, of course.
2: 2 spoons, remember, Alok?
0: Yeah, and then a coffee.
4: I think I'm going to have to ask you to venture beyond the Pizza Hut menu.
2: Musical theatre, of course.
0: Of course.
2: He's into the lot. Cats.
5: Oi.
2: West Side Story. We Will Rock You. Spamalot. Avenue Q. Even Starlight Express.
4: Well, I have to say, Alok, this is news to me. I never knew you were a fan of this milieu.
0: Yeah, well, maybe there's a lot you don't know about me, Dad.
2: Listen, Dad, this is happening and there's nothing you can do about it. We want you on board with it, but he's over 18 and he doesn't need your permission.
4: I know, but...
2: Look, we're having an engagement party. Be there, right? Come on, Alok.
0: Hi, Dad. Glad you could make it.
4: You think I would miss my son's engagement party?
0: Mr. Mercer was really keen for you to come.
4: Well, here I am. It's a lovely spread, and that's some size of bouncy castle.
0: It's actually called a pneumatic chill-out room, Dave. Puff Daddy had one. They're not cheap.
8: How's it not a bouncy castle? It's got turrets and a load of shoes parked outside it, you dunce.
4: So, where is the guest of honour?
0: He's just paying the caterers. He's paying for all this in cash.
4: I meant Siddhika?
0: Oh, yeah, she's kicking about somewhere. Oh, listen, have you seen the ice sculpture? Come and see it.
8: Oh, that's very good. It's a good likeness. It really captured your hair. It's always hard to get hair right in an ice sculpture, I find.
4: Your blushing bride looks a bit masculine.
8: Hey, steady, Ramesh. I mean, I know she's a bit...
4: No. I mean the ice sculpture. It is flat-chested and has a moustache.
8: Oh, yeah.
4: No, I mean it's not Siddhika.
0: No, Dad. It's me and Mr. Mirza representing the union of the two families.
4: I see, right. And, will there be a marzipan rendition of Mr. Mirza on the wedding cake?
0: Don't be stupid, Dad. This is the tentaties. We're having a spiral of cupcakes.
4: You're missing the point, Alok. Who are you marrying? Siddhika or her father?
0: Marrying Siddhika, right. Oh, I see. You're jealous.
4: What are you talking about?
0: Me. I'll have my own shop. With my own back shop. Oh, yeah. We've talked about it. Know what I'm getting? 60-inch plasma. 3D. DS 3D, PlayStation 3, Big Smeg fridge, Lazy Boy, Hawaiian bar, hot tub. Plus, I'm going to have a dartboard in my back shop. Actually, 4 dartboards, 1 on each wall, championship level, tiny blackboards, tungsten tips, the works.
8: 5 alive.
0: 5 alives, right, Dave. Oh, remind me, Dad, what is it you're getting? I can't remember. Oh, yeah. Snooker table.
4: What's wrong with a snooker table?
0: Let's face it, Dad. It's a bit... If you'll excuse me, Joe Bugner's just coming.
1: Ah, no, he's not an impersonator. Mr. Mirza knows him, actually.
5: Oh, Dave, this is a disaster. Alok is not marrying Sadiqa. He's marrying a back shop. Oh, he's about to ruin his life. And for what, huh? 4 dartboards?
8: Well, they are championship level.
5: No, Dave, no. I cannot sit back and watch while he ruins his life.
1: Hi, guys. This party's wild, isn't it? Is that the real Joe Bugner?
5: Yes, I believe so, yes.
1: Oh, word to the wise. Someone's dropped a Chinese-style chicken leg in the chocolate fountain. Oh, that sounds like a tongue twister. But it isn't actually a tongue twister. It's a fact that happened.
8: So, Keith, using your powers, what's the future for the happy couple?
1: Well, I see many happy years of marriage for themselves.
5: Really?
1: God, no. It's just something you say, though, isn't it? I'm not going to queer their pitch if they've splashed out in a bouncy castle.
5: Oh.
8: Right, spell it, Mr. Futures.
1: What do you mean?
8: The date, how did it go?
1: Oh, my God, it was a disaster.
5: What?
1: She's a witch.
8: Yeah, I know, she's quite open about it. I believe it's in her passport.
1: No, I mean, personality-wise, she's a witch.
8: But she's always really nice in the shop.
1: Well, you try going to see a film with her. We went to see that new M. Night Shyamalan, The Human Wasp. Bloody women kept telling me what was going to happen.
8: You know what I'm going to say, Keith, and I don't mean just because you're a psychic, but it's just
1: I know, I'm Keith Futures. How come I can't foresee the end of a film? But my gift only works with real life. The reason I love films so much is that I can't predict the end because they're not real. And there's her, sitting there shouting, Sandra Bullock's a wasp. And this was 10 minutes in. And she bloody well was a wasp, which was news to me. The whole cinema nearly turned on us. Plus we had premiere seats, so that's 18 quid up the spout.
8: So the date was a disaster?
1: Well, not a complete disaster. I have the lion's share of the pick and mix, because she doesn't like foam shapes. She brought nettle tea in a flask to the cinema, and who brings nettle tea to a cinema? Honestly, these witches need to just move with the times. The looks we were getting. And you know it's me, I love attention. But no. That's being Edith. Finished.
5: Well, I'm sorry, Keith. I'm afraid that true love seems to have gone to hell inside a bram. For everyone.
2: Hi, Dad. I see you made it. Right choice. Who's this?
5: Oh, this is Keith Futures. Keith, Sadiqa, Sadiqa, Keith.
2: I'm just going to come right out and see it. You're wearing a black tie with a black shirt. Tragic.
1: Oh! What was that?
2: Is that a black armband? What is the point of that?
1: Oh! I need a seat. Can someone get me a seat?
5: Dave, get him a seat.
8: I'm on it.
2: Why are you wearing a hat anyway? What is that all about?
1: Oh! My knees are away.
5: Cheer!
1: Oh, thanks, Dave.
5: I'm sorry. Mr. Sadiqa, Keith Futures is a customer, a friend and a leading psychic.
1: That's all right, Ramesh. It's no trouble. I've just been blasted by psychic emissions.
2: Yeah, right.
1: Oh, no. You can't hide from me. I see right through your facade, lady.
2: Oh?
1: You've suffered in your past lives. Oh, how you've suffered. You were a scullery maid in a big house. And you were treated very badly, worse than a dog. You were struck several times with a ladle. Oh, no. Wait a minute. It was a slotted spoon. Yes, that's right. That's why you're so defensive.
2: Shut up.
1: And before that, you were a court jester and you lived by your wits, and that's why you're so rude to people, because that's what passed for wit in those days.
2: Shut up.
1: And in the life before that, you were the runt of a litter of golden retrievers at the court of St. James. You were very much left to your own devices, which is why you really don't pay much attention to your appearance. That's why people think you're a bit of a...
5: Oh, come on.
1: But I can see right through you, young lady. You are not in the least bit... Inside, you're beautiful and complex and wise, and if you don't mind, I'd love to give you a full reading.
2: I think I would like that very much.
1: Dave, can I get another seat and some privacy?
8: Do you think you'll be able to get to the bottom of a love of musical theatre? Because that's something I've never been able to get behind.
1: You rinse your mouth out right now, Dave. Musical theatre is the tits. I mean, cats. He can play any trick with a cork or spoon a bit of fish paste. If you look for a knife or a fork.
2: Oh, you think it's merely misplaced. Are you a fan of cats?
1: Oh, it doesn't get any better than cats.
5: Oh, no, no, it doesn't. It doesn't get any better than cats. Dave, I think perhaps these two young people need a little space.
1: Can't believe it, Dad. I was so close.
5: Yes, a look. Have another go. Oi, careful. You have struck the pretty post-apocalyptic lady in the eye. Who is she again?
1: It's Mila Jovovich, Dad. She plays Alice in Resident Evil Apocalypse, the best film ever made.
8: Well, she's certainly easy on the eye.
1: Thanks for letting me put it up, Dad.
5: Well, it is your backshop too, a look.
9: Why can't I put up my The Saturdays poster?
5: When you have been jilted at your own engagement party, then your poster can go up in this room.
9: Is that what it's going to take?
5: Yes. Now go and mind the till.
9: Sick.
5: Right, your turn, Dave.
8: Right, here we go. Bullseye and a double two to finish.
5: So, look, darts and that film. Better than musical theatre?
1: Yeah, Dad. Much better.
5: No,
9: Dad, that witch is in for our magazine.
5: Send her through.
10: Hello, Ramesh.
5: Hello, Edith. I just wanted to say sorry for the whole Keith debacle.
10: Oh, it doesn't matter. Darts is it. I love darts. I play in the Women's League. Edith the Earthquake Kasavakian.
8: Earthquake?
1: Darts players go for ecological disaster nicknames, Dave.
10: Know a lot about darts, do you?
1: I'm dart-staffed.
10: Oh, which one of you pierced Alice's eye?
8: What?
10: On the poster. Resident Evil Apocalypse. Best film ever made.
1: Thank you.
10: So a look. You love darts, like me. You love Resident Evil, like me. Any chance you'd like to maybe go on a date?
1: If it's okay, Edith, I'd rather not.
10: Oh, well, thanks for the magazine, then. Bye.
8: Bye-bye.
5: Bye-bye. No, look, eh? Too soon to get back on the horse, eh?
1: Nah. It's just that she's a bit...
11: Bags, Mags and Bags with Ramesh, played by Sanjeev Kohli, Dave by Donald McCleary, Sanjay by Omar Raza, Alok by Sushil Kumar, Mrs. Beck by Marge Hogarth, Keith Futures by Greg McHugh, Sadiqa by Debbie Welsh, and Shahid by Mani Sumal. The producer was Gus Beattie. Bags, Mags and Bags is a comedy unit production for BBC Radio 4.
12: Yes, it's for you. It's your dinner. It's called Cupboard Love. Cupboard Love's different. Comes in a packet, not a tin. See this foil pouch? Keeps it moist and squeezy. That's right. It's a new kind of cat food. Moist. It's good for you. Like it?
13: New Cupboard Love. What the well-cared-for cat has for dinner.
14: Yo-ho, yo-ho, brushless or lather, boys, whichever you've the notion.
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You know, some marmalades get some of their tang from added flavoring. 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What would you rather have for breakfast?

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0: And the main news this Thursday PM is the big government reshuffle. And I have with me in the studio to discuss his new empire, the Minister for Administrative Affairs, the Right Honourable James Hacker MP. It's been said, Mr. Hacker, that you are now Mr. Town Hall as well as Mr. Whitehall.
1: Well, it's very flattering of you to put it that way, Lou.
0: Well, it wasn't me who put it that way, Mr. Hacker. It was the Daily Mirror. I just wanted to confirm that you are now this country's chief bureaucrat.
1: Of course, that's nonsense. This government believes in reducing bureaucracy.
0: Well, figures I have here say that your department's staff has risen by 10%.
1: No, certainly not.
0: Well, what figure do you have?
1: I believe the figure is much more like 9.97.
0: Well, you see, it has been suggested, Mr. Hacker, that your department is less interested in reducing bureaucracy than in increasing it.
1: Well, yes. But that's because we've had to take on more staff in order to reduce staff. Well, it's common sense. We have to take on more doctors to cure more patients, more firemen to extinguish more fires.
0: Well, how do you propose to extinguish local government bureaucracy?
1: Well, it's a challenge, and I'm looking forward to it.
0: But would you agree that there's even more bureaucratic waste there than there is in Whitehall?
1: Well, yes, that's what makes it a challenge.
0: How are you going to meet the challenge?
1: It's far too early to give detailed proposals. After all, I've just come here direct from number 10.
0: From number 9.97,
1: then. But the broad strategy is to cut ruthlessly at waste while leaving essential services intact.
0: Well, that's what your predecessor said. Are you saying that he failed?
1: Please, let me finish, because we must be absolutely clear about this, and I want to be quite frank with you. The plain fact of the matter is that at the end of the day, it is the right, nay, the duty of the elected government in the House of Commons to ensure that government policy, the policies on which we were elected and for which we have a mandate, the policies, after all, for which the people voted, are the policies which, finally, when the national cake has been divided up, and may I remind you, we as a nation don't have unlimited wealth, where we can't pay ourselves more than we've earned, are the policies... I'm sorry, what was the question again?
0: I was just asking you, Mr. Hacker, whether you would agree that your predecessor had failed.
1: Oh, sir, no, on the contrary. It's just that this job is an enormous...
0: challenge?
1: Exactly.
2: I heard your chap on the radio yesterday, Humphrey. He sounded as if he wanted to do things about your new local government remit. He kept calling it a challenge.
3: Congratulations, Humphrey.
4: Oh, I'm very kindly.
3: They'll soon be even more important than Arnold here.
4: Yes, I expect. No.
2: I do want to be quite clear about this, Humphrey. I would never have given you local government if I thought you were going to let Hacker do anything about it.
4: Well, I'm sure he won't be able to. Nobody else has.
2: That's not the point, Humphrey. We've found in the past that all local government reforms rebound on us. Whenever anybody finds a way of saving money or cutting staff in local government, you find it works for Whitehall just as well.
4: Yes, but local government is extravagant, overstaffed and incompetent, whereas we...
2: Exactly so.
4: I know my duty, Arnold.
2: And if he does need something to keep him busy, you know what to do? Get him to look into civil defense.
4: Civil defense? You mean fallout shelters?
2: Yes. Governments long ago decided that civil defense was not a serious issue.
4: Merely a desperate one.
2: And is therefore best left to those whose incompetence can be relied upon.
4: Local authorities.
2: But the highest duty of government is to protect its citizens.
4: Presumably that's why they leave it to the borough councils.
5: Minister, may I have a brief word? It's about a proposal I worked out before we were transferred to this department.
1: And you are...
5: I am... what?
1: Yes, you are what?
5: What?
1: What?
5: I am Dr. Cartwright.
6: But if I may put it another way, Minister, what are you?
5: I'm C of E.
6: No, I think the minister means what function do you perform in the department?
7: Don't you know?
6: Yes, I know, but the minister wants to know.
7: I'm a professional economist. Director of Local Administration Statistics.
8: Oh, and you were running the local authority directorate before we took it over.
5: Dear me, no. Sir Gordon Reed was the permanent secretary. I'm just under secretary rank. I fear I shall rise no higher.
8: Why not?
5: Alas, I'm an expert.
8: On what?
5: On the whole thing.
6: It's all in here.
8: What's this all about?
5: Controlling council expenditure. I'm proposing that all council officials responsible for a new project would have to list their criteria for failure before they were given the go-ahead.
8: What do you mean?
5: It's a basic scientific approach. You must first establish a method of measuring the success or failure of an experiment. Then when it's completed, you can tell whether it succeeded or failed. A proposal would have to state this scheme would be a failure if it lasts longer than this or costs more than that. If it employs more staff than these, or fails to meet these preset performance standards.
8: That's fantastic. But you could never make it work.
5: Of course you can. It's all in there.
8: Bernard, this is my top priority reading for the weekend. It hasn't been done before.
5: I can't understand. I put it up several times, and it was always welcomed most warmly. But Sir Gordon always seemed to have something more urgent on when we were due to discuss it.
8: Well, you've come to the right place this time. Thank you very much indeed.
5: Thank you, Minister.
8: It's marvellous, isn't it, Bernard?
6: Oh, yes. Well, it's very well presented, Minister.
8: Sir Humphrey will be fascinated, don't you think?
6: Well, he's on his way here now. I'm sure he'll give his views.
8: What are you saying, Bernard?
6: Yes, well, as I say, I think that he'll think that it's beautifully typed.
9: Minister.
8: Humphrey. Come in. Sit down.
9: Thank you, Minister.
8: Now, local authorities, what are we going to do?
4: Minister, this new remit gives you more influence, more cabinet seniority. But you do not let it have to give you any more work or worry. That would be foolishness.
8: Look, Humphrey, we've got to stop this appalling waste and extravagance that's going on.
4: Why?
8: Yes, why? Well, it's my job. With the government, we were elected to govern.
4: Oh, really, Minister?
10: But surely you don't intend to tamper with the democratic rights of freely elected local government representatives?
8: Well, no, of course not. Local government isn't democratic. Local democracy is a farce. And the vast majority of people don't even know how their councillor is. And they never vote in a local election. And those who do simply regard it as a popularity poll for the government here in Westminster. Local councillors, in practice, are accountable to nobody.
4: They're public-spirited citizens, selflessly sacrificing their spare time.
8: Have you ever met any?
4: Occasionally, when there was no alternative.
8: Half of them are self-centred busybodies on an ego trip, and the other half are in it for what they can get out of it.
4: Perhaps they ought to be in the House of Commons. I mean, to see how a proper legislative assembly behaves.
8: Anyhow, I'm going to get a grip on them. I have a plan.
4: You have a plan?
8: Yes. I'm going to insist that any local official who puts up a plan costing more than, say, £10,000 must accompany it with failure standards.
4: With what?
8: With a statement saying that he will have failed if his project does not achieve certain preset results or achieve fixed time or staff or budget limits.
4: Minister, where did you get the idea for this dangerous nonsense?
8: From someone in the department.
4: Minister, I have warned you before about the dangers of speaking to people in the department. I implore you to stay out of the minefield of local government. It is a political graveyard.
6: But excuse me, Sir Humphrey, you cannot have a graveyard in a minefield. Because all the corpses would...
8: But you got me this job, you said.
4: Yes, but I didn't expect you to do anything. I mean, you've never done anything before.
8: Humphrey, I am deaf to your complaints.
4: Please, I beg you.
8: No, Humphrey. I want specific proposals, straight away, and immediate plans for their implementation by local government. don't know why you're in such a fuss about, anyway. I'm only proposing failure standards for local government, not here in Whitehall. Though, come to think of it...
4: If you insist on interfering in local government, may I make a suggestion that could prove a very real vote winner?
8: Humphrey, I want to hear no more about it. Vote winner?
4: An area of local government that needs urgent attention.
8: What?
4: Civil defence.
8: You mean fallout shelters? Surely they're just a joke.
4: Precisely, Minister. At the moment, they are a joke. Local authorities are dragging their feet, but the highest duty of any government is to protect its citizens.
8: Some people think that the building of shelters makes nuclear war more likely.
4: Well, if you have the weapons, you must have the shelters.
8: Sometimes wonder why we need the weapons.
4: Minister, you're not a unilateralist.
8: Sometimes wonder, you know.
4: Well, then you must resign from the government.
8: No. I'm not that unilateralist. The Americans will always protect us from the Russians, won't they?
4: Russians? Who's talking about the Russians?
8: Well, the independent deterrent.
4: It's to protect us against the French.
8: That's astounding.
4: Why?
8: Well, they're our allies, our partners.
4: Well, they are now. But they've been our enemies for most of the past 900 years. And if they got the bomb, we must have the bomb.
8: Well, if it's for the French, of course that's different. That makes a lot of sense.
4: Yes, can't trust the frogs.
8: Oh, say that again. Of course, there is increasing public concern about the bomb. If I were to be seen to be doing something about it... Yes, I see what you mean.
4: And Ludovic Kennedy is preparing a BBC documentary on civil defence, which is likely to be critical of the current situation. But if you were seen to be taking decisive measures...
8: Quite. Yes. I always handle Ludo so frightfully well. Yes, right. Well, where do we start?
4: Well, Minister, just a suggestion. The London borough of Thames Marsh has spent less on civil defence than any authority in the country.
8: Gee, what a ministerial visit, you think?
6: Isn't that Ben Stanley's borough minister, the one with the wispy moustache, the one the press all hate?
8: Good point, Bernard. Get on to it straight away. And get Bill to make sure that the press knows all about this visit. Tell them I lie awake at night worrying about the defenceless citizens of Thames Marsh.
6: Do you, Minister?
8: Well, I will now.
9: Look, mate, what makes you think you can come swanning down here from Whitehall and tell us how to run our borough?
8: I'm not swanning down from Whitehall. I'm simply asking you why you have done less than any other borough in Great Britain to protect the people who elected you.
9: Simple. We can't find the money.
8: Why don't you try looking for it?
9: Oh, that's great. Stop school meals, buy no textbooks, turn the OAPs out into the cold.
8: I can tell you exactly where you can find it.
9: You can?
8: Yes. Tell him Dr. Cartwright.
11: Well, you can scrap the plans for the new exhibition centre with the artificial ski slope and jacuzzi pool. You can close the feminist drama centre, the council's weekly newspaper and monthly magazine, and the welfare rights research department. You can halve the members and management entertainments allowance, sell the mayor's second Daimler, postpone the building of the new town hall, and cancel the 20 councillors' tourism fact-finding mission to Jamaica. 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
8: Revenue account.
9: That's just stupid.
8: Why?
9: Well, it's depriving the disadvantaged of indispensable services.
8: Jacuzzi pools.
9: Look, I don't care if we can afford a fallout shelter. This is a unilateralist borough. We do not believe in nuclear war in Thames Marsh.
8: Mr. Stanley, I don't believe in nuclear war either. But the provision of fallout shelters is government policy.
9: It is not Thames Marsh policy. Thames Marsh has no quarrel with the USSR.
8: Oh, not just the USSR we're frightened of. It could be the...
9: The who?
8: The frigging Chinese. The Russians. Russians do invade us, I suppose they'll stop at the borough boundaries and say, hold on, we're not at war with the London Borough of Thames Marsh. Right wheel, comrades, let's annex Chelsea instead.
11: Excuse me, Minister.
8: Yes, brother.
11: I think you may be interested in...
8: Oh, Mr. Stanley, it appears that you would not be called upon to make the supreme sacrifice in any case.
12: What do you mean?
8: I understand that there is a fallout shelter here under the town hall. Well, is there?
9: We didn't build it.
8: But you maintain it.
9: It's only a very small one.
8: And there is a place reserved in it for yourself.
9: I was persuaded, with deep reluctance, that my preservation was a necessity in the interest of the ratepayers of Thames Marsh.
8: What provision have you made for other essential persons? Doctors, nurses, ambulance men, firemen, people who might be almost as important as councillors.
9: One of them's a chemist.
8: Great. Nothing like aspirin for the nuclear holocaust.
2: Your chap had quite a little publicity triumph down at Thames Marsh, didn't he?
10: Oh, yes, tremendous.
2: You don't sound appropriately happy for him, Hunter.
10: Well, the trouble is, he thinks he's achieved something.
2: Splendid. Life is so much easier when ministers think they've achieved something. Stop some fretting. No little temper tantrums.
10: Yes, but now he wants to introduce his next idea.
2: A minister with two ideas? I can't remember when we...
10: Oh, it's not his own. He wants to introduce preset failure standards on all council contracts over £10,000 and make a named official responsible.
2: Humphrey.
10: I know.
2: That idiot scheme of Cartwright's again. I thought Gordon had squashed it.
10: Well, he's come over to us now. Slipped the scheme to the minister privately under plain cover, brown envelope, John.
2: You realize it'll be us next. I mean, once you specify in advance what a project's supposed to achieve and whose responsibility it is to see that it does, well, the entire system collapses. You're into the whole squalid world of professional management.
10: I've tried to explain to him. I tried to point out to him that his new responsibilities were for enjoying, not exercising, but I don't know.
2: We already move our officials around every 2 or 3 years to stop this personal responsibility nonsense. If this happened, we'd be posting everybody once a fortnight. He must be stopped. What's his next little publicity trip?
10: Well, tomorrow he's living his little triumph over again. He's recording a TV interview with Ludovic Kennedy, documentary on civil defense.
2: Supposing he had a dossier on the curious ways in which local councillors spend their civil defense budgets.
10: How would that help?
2: I've got an idea.
10: Well, perhaps you ought to become a minister. just a joke, I know.
13: Stand by, studio. We're about to record.
8: Quite a change, Mr. Kennedy, for a minister to be given a chance to talk about something that's a success. Most unusual for
13: the
8: BBC.
13: Five, four... Is this a change of policy? 2, 1.
2: Minister, you've been claiming recently that in your dealings with the local authority, you've been making some progress as regards civil defence. But surely this has been more in the field of publicity than any real achievement.
8: No, Ludo. Civil authorities are being made to face up to these issues because of the extra interest that we have generated.
2: Well, you're agreeing your success has been a publicity success.
8: Well, if you want to put it that way, yes, but things are changing.
2: Well, what about Thames Marsh?
8: Thames Marsh, good example. As I said in the press, they have got one fallout shelter, and a place in it has been reserved to Mr. Ben Stanley, the leader of the council, who refuses to build shelters for others. Don't you think that's rather hypocritical?
2: Well, surely, Minister, it's reasonable to expect that one of our elected representatives should have a chance of survival. Who is to govern otherwise?
8: In the event of a nuclear holocaust, and of course we all hope and pray that such a thing will never happen, there are perhaps more important people than mere politicians. I mean, doctors, nurses, ambulance men, and so on. All people who run essential services.
2: Correct me if I'm wrong, Minister, but is it not a fact that the Prime Minister and the Home Secretary have places reserved for them in government fallout shelters?
8: That is completely different. Well, there has to be someone to run the
1: you know.
12: Minister, as I understand it, you're saying that political leaders should give up their places for doctors and nurses. Well, now, have you put this idea to the Prime Minister and the Home Secretary?
1: I think we ought to be extremely careful not to trivialise what is a very serious issue, Ludovic. To give you another example, I've just been told of a borough which sent a group of councillors at the ratepayers' expense to California to look at fallout shelters, and when they got back, they couldn't do anything about it because they had spent the entire civil defence budget for 3 whole years on the trip.
12: How shocking.
1: Shocking.
10: Thank you, Miss. Oh, by the way, how did the recording go?
8: Well, I got into a bit of bother over Ben Stanley's bunker. They said that politicians weren't as important as doctors and so on.
10: Did you?
8: And then he said, what about the PM's place in the government shelter?
10: And what did you say?
8: Well, got out of it, of course. Actually. Mm-hmm. All the same, I'm not too sure how happy the PM will be about it. But then I recovered with a marvellous story I remembered about a group of councillors who went all the way to California to look at fallout shelters and spent 3 entire years of the civil defence budget on the jaunt.
10: May I ask where that came from?
8: Yes, where did that come from?
11: From the Civil Defence Directorate, Minister. They must have known that you were doing the interview.
10: Anyway, Minister, I'm sure you know what you're doing.
8: You only say that when I've made an appalling cock-up.
10: Minister, you do know that the borough in question contains the PM's constituency, and that the PM's election agent was the councillor who led the delegation.
8: That was just a joke, wasn't it?
10: Well, number 10 have been trying to keep it quiet for weeks, but, oh well. Truth will out.
8: No, it mustn't out. It might look like a personal attack. You know what the PM's like about loyalty just now.
10: Oh, yes.
8: Humphrey, this interview must not go out.
10: Well, unfortunately, Minister, I haven't the time. I must be going.
8: Humphrey, I'm ordering you, Humphrey.
10: Well, alas, Minister, it is your orders that are calling me away.
8: What do you mean?
10: Well, your scheme for imposing preset failure standards on local councils is very complex. You ask for proposals straight away. It's taking every moment of my time, much as I would like to help. However, if implementing failure standards were not quite so urgent...
8: You mean you can stop this broadcast?
10: Oh, now, Minister, we cannot censor the BBC. But I happen to be lunching with the BBC's Director of Policy. Perhaps you'd care to join us.
8: But if we can't censor them...
10: Well, we can always try to persuade them to withdraw programmes voluntarily once they realise that transmission is not in the public interest.
8: Well, it's not in my interest. And I represent the public, so it's not in the public interest.
10: That's a novel argument. We haven't tried that on them before. Have we?
14: Sorry, Mr. Hacker, but the BBC cannot give in to government pressure.
10: Well, let's leave that on one side, shall we?
8: No.
10: Please, Minister. Frank, I wonder if I could raise something else. There is considerable disquiet about the BBC's attitude and hostility towards the government.
14: But that's absurd.
10: Is it? Well, they've been documenting instances of bias in BBC Current Affairs... Favourable news stories not reported. Oh, yes, excessive publicity for other countries' case against Britain. Especially our common market enemies. partners. Jokes against the Prime Minister. Unnecessary publicity for anti-government demonstrations. And ministers' programme suggestions not accepted. I'm afraid I didn't have room in my case for the others.
14: But I'm sure we've got answers to all these.
8: Of course, the BBC's always got answers. Silly ones, but it's got them.
10: Yes, of course. But I thought it only fair to warn you that questions are being asked.
14: What sort of questions?
10: Well, for example, were Parliament to be televised, whether it shouldn't be entrusted to ITV.
14: Cobb's is fearless.
10: And whether the BBC administration is actually making the cuts in jobs and premises that we've endured in government. And should a select committee be appointed to scrutinise BBC expenditure?
14: But that would be an intolerable intrusion.
10: Well, of course. And then, of course, there's this extraordinary matter of the boxes at Ascot, Wimbledon, Lord's, Covent Garden and the Prom.
14: Ah, yes, well, those are technical requirements.
10: Ah.
14: Production and engineering staff.
10: Reports from the Inland Revenue suggest that the production and engineering staff are all holding champagne glasses. And are all accompanied by their wives or ladies of equal distinction. And all bear remarkable similarity to governors, directors and executives of the corporation and their friends. Oh, I say, you've come out very well, haven't you? Mind you, it is just possible that we might be able to contain all this criticism, provided the files don't get any larger. And I've been urging my minister that there's really no need to take up this case of the civil defence issue formally.
14: But you must see my position. The BBC cannot give in to government pressure.
10: No, of course not. We wouldn't want them to, would we, minister?
14: Wouldn't we?
10: No, of course. But you see, the minister's interview with Ludovic Kennedy did contain some factual errors.
14: Factual errors? Ah, well, now that's different. I mean, as you know, the BBC couldn't give in to government pressure.
10: Oh, absolutely
14: but
10: not.
14: But we do set great store by factual accuracy.
10: Oh, yes. But you see, some of the information in the interview might well be out of date by the time of transmission.
14: Out of date? Ah, well, now, that's serious. I mean, obviously, the BBC, I mean, as you know, couldn't possibly give in to government pressure.
10: Oh, indeed not.
14: But we do not want to transmit out-of-date material.
8: And since the recording, I realized that I made one or two inadvertent slips that might have security implications.
14: Such as?
10: He can't tell you what they are.
14: Why not?
10: Security.
14: I'm probably too careful about security, I do agree. If the defense of the realm is at stake, well, we do have to be very responsible.
10: Oh, yes.
14: I mean, obviously, the BBC couldn't give in to government pressure.
10: No, absolutely.
14: Oh, but security. Well, you can't be too careful.
8: Can't be too careful, you say.
14: No, if there are inaccuracies and security worries, well, the BBC wouldn't want to put the interview out.
10: Precisely.
14: That puts a completely different complexion on it.
8: Completely different.
14: The transmission would not be in the public's interest. But I must make one thing absolutely clear.
10: Yes?
14: There can be absolutely no question of the BBC ever giving in to government pressure.
4: Oh, good news, Minister. The BBC have decided not to send out your interview with Ludovic Kennedy.
8: Really?
4: No, they felt that was the responsible course.
8: Well done.
4: Oh, it was nothing, Minister.
8: And yet, you know, I can't help feeling that I was trapped into saying those things that might have embarrassed the PM.
4: Oh, surely not.
8: Yes. I think I was dropped right in it.
4: How could you think such a ridiculous thought?
8: Why is it ridiculous, Humphrey, to imagine that he would have tried to trap me?
4: Who?
8: Ludovic Kennedy.
4: Oh, Ludovic Kennedy tried to trap me. Yes, well, I'm sure he did.
8: Deceitful crowd, the media. Underhand. Can't trust him an inch.
4: No, deceitful. Thoroughly deceitful.
8: Oh, by the way, Humphrey.
4: Mm-hmm.
8: I think it might be wise to lay off the local councils.
4: Oh, yes?
8: After all, councillors are responsible, sensible people on the whole.
4: Yes,
8: and, of course, they are democratically elected.
4: Democratically elected.
8: I do think central government has to be frightfully careful before it starts telling them how to do their job.
4: Oh, frightfully careful. And the failure standards?
8: I think the same applies. Don't you?
4: Yes, Minister.

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1: And now we'd like you to meet the Lyon family.
2: I'm Richard Lyon.
3: I'm Barbara Lyon.
4: I'm Ben Lyon.
5: And I'm Bebe Daniels Lyon.
1: And here they are in fairy cake.

0: Richard, will you be home for lunch?
1: Are you cooking the lunch, Ma?
0: Yes.
2: No, I won't be home.
1: Barbara, will you be in for lunch?
0: Sure, Richard, I'll be in for lunch.
2: It's Mother's cooking.
0: I mean, no, I won't be in. Oh, hello, Daddy. Will you be in for lunch?
3: Oh, I certainly will. Now that we've got that wonderful new cook, nothing would keep me from eating at home but a calamity. Oh, Bebe, what are you doing?
0: I'm cooking the lunch.
3: That's the calamity.
0: I heard that, and it wasn't funny.
3: Oh, I was only kidding, honey. Come on and relax.
0: I can't. I've got to rush out the kitchen and take my cake out of the oven.
3: Well, no hurry now.
0: Oh, how can you be so mean? Come on out in the kitchen and help me.
3: All right. Well, the oven door's open, but where's the cake?
1: There it is, Pop, up on the ceiling.
0: I guess that self-rising flour rose too fast.
3: Baby, why don't you buy a cake at the bakery?
0: Oh, I can't do that. Florrie and Helen are coming to tea, and I told them I was going to bake my own cake, and I've got to do it.
3: Why?
0: Well, they're always teasing me because they're so good at baking. They've even won prizes at the food fairs. That's why I've just got to make something special.
4: You've already done that, Mother.
1: Barbara. Don't let it get you down, Ma. There are plenty of things you can do better than they can.
0: Thank you, darling. Just for that, you shall have my first slice of cake.
3: Baby, the boy was just trying to be nice. Why punish him?
0: That wasn't a bit funny.
3: Oh, I was only joking, honey. Come on, kids. Let's clear out and give your mother plenty of room to move about in the kitchen.
0: Say, that reminds me. The table gets in my way. Could you move it over against the wall?
3: Which one?
0: The table with my chocolate cake on top.
3: Sure. Come on, Richard. You take that end.
1: Okay, Pop.
3: Now, hurry up.
5: Oh.
3: Oh, well. Well, we moved the cake. Now let's move the table.
0: Ken Lyon, will you stop that exaggeration?
3: Well, maybe I am exaggerating, but you can't serve stuff like this to Florrie and Helen.
1: You'll kill them.
0: Oh, what am I going to do? I've just got to have some homemade cake by tea time.
3: Kids, run along. I want to have a word with your mother.
1: All right, Pop. I'll go out and take some exercise.
3: Since when has running back and forth to your bank been exercise?
1: Well, I don't like to leave my sixpence lying around.
4: Come on, Mr. Gateskill.
3: Look, Bebe.
0: Yeah?
3: If making homemade cakes for your friends means so much to you, maybe I can help.
0: You can? How?
3: Well, I never told you this before, but I'm pretty good at baking.
0: You are? Where did you learn?
3: I learned from my grandmother. We used to sell little cakes.
0: Oh, Ben, I think that's wonderful. I can just see you as a little boy with your grandmother making the cakes and you going around on your bicycle selling them.
3: Oh, no, no, it wasn't like that at all.
0: You mean you had to walk?
3: No, I made the cakes and grandmother used to go around on the bicycle.
0: Oh, no. What kind of cakes did you make?
3: Well, if I tell you, you've got to promise not to tell anyone.
0: I promise. Now, what can you make?
3: Well, I can make...
0: Yes?
3: I can't tell you.
0: Why?
3: Oh, I feel so silly.
0: Why, Ben, you're blushing. All the way up to your widow's peak.
3: Well, I can't help it.
0: Oh, come on, tell me.
3: Oh, all right. Fairy cakes.
0: Fairy cakes? Oh, darling, I think that's sweet.
3: Well, now, don't you breathe it to a soul.
0: Why not? I think it's wonderful.
3: B.B., if this gets around, people will kid the pants off of me.
0: Well, what do you care? You'll be wearing an apron.
3: I'm serious.
0: Oh, don't worry, dear. I won't tell a soul.
6: Baby, these fairy cakes are simply delicious, aren't they, Helen?
4: They certainly are, Florrie. They just melt in your mouth.
0: Oh, I'm glad you like them, girls. They're homemade.
6: You can tell that. Mm. Whatever did you make them with?
0: My husband.
4: What?
0: No, I mean my husband was watching me.
6: I've never seen anything so light. Do you have some special way of folding in the egg?
0: No, I just fry them good and hard.
6: Fry them?
0: Well, it's hard to fold a raw egg. You can't get the corners neat.
6: You sly rascal, you. You aren't giving away any secrets, are you?
0: I hope not.
4: Oh, come on, give us the recipe. I suppose you have a recipe.
0: No. Oh, I mean, yes, yes. But I get the words mixed up, and then you'd make a fool out of myself, wouldn't I?
6: All right, my dear. But you simply must let me enter your fairy cakes in the Homecraft exhibition. It's on for 3 more days. I've entered my sponge cake.
4: Oh, yes, Phoebe, let Florrie enter your cakes.
0: Oh, no, girls. Ben wouldn't like it.
6: Does he have to stick his big nose into the cooking?
0: No, he usually stirs it with a spoon.
6: Oh, go ahead, Bebe. Let me enter them for you.
0: No, no, I'm sure Ben wouldn't approve.
6: Well, we'd better be running along. I've got to start dinner for George.
4: I'll have to be going, too.
0: Oh, I'll walk to the corner.

0: Hey, Barbara, did you hear what I heard?
1: Yes, but I can't understand how Mother could make anything that good.
0: No, that's what gets me. Say, let's take the rest of these fairy cakes over to Mrs. Wainwright's and ask her to enter them in the contest.
1: Yes, and we won't say a word to Mother or Daddy. Hello, Ben. You're late.
2: Oh, I know I am, honey. I had to walk. The cook's using the car, remember?
3: Well, we must keep Aggie happy. Oh, Ben, your fairy cakes were a sensation.
2: Oh, they were all right, huh?
3: All right. You knocked the bee right out from under Mrs. Eaton.
2: Oh, thank you. Were the girls surprised?
3: Were they? They tried to find out how I made them, but I couldn't even remember how long they took to bake.
2: Well, what did you tell them?
3: I told them I baked them in a hot oven for 3 days.
2: Oh, no, BB.
3: No?
2: No, a medium oven for 17 and a half minutes.
3: Oh, how do you know how long the cakes were in the oven?
2: I was there, remember?
3: You were? I didn't see you when I opened the oven door.
2: No. I mean I was in the kitchen.
3: Oh.
2: Look, honey, let's not talk about those cakes anymore. Someone might overhear us.
3: All right, honey. I won't say another word.
2: Good. I do have a reputation in show business, and I don't want people laughing at me.
3: Well, don't you worry. People have never laughed at you, and they're not going to start now.
2: That makes me feel much better.

0: Well, Barbara, how was everything at dramatic school today?
1: Oh, just fine, Daddy. Say, did Tom call up?
0: Tom who?
1: Tom Strathmorton. You know, my boyfriend.
0: Have I met that one?
1: Well, I expect so. I've known him for a long time.
0: All of 2 days, huh?
1: Daddy, how can you talk like that? When I say a long time, I mean a long time. I've known him for a whole week.
0: A whole week, eh? Well, darling, I know you think I'm old-fashioned, but I do think I should see more of your boyfriend.
1: All right, Daddy. How many more do you want to see?
0: I give up. I think I'll go in the den and answer some mail.
1: Oh, dear, that must be Tom. Richard, answer the door.
2: I opened it last time. It's your turn.
1: Oh, you're so lazy.
2: And you're so stupid. Well, you're always talking around.
0: You're too quiet. I can't concentrate.
1: I'm coming. Oh, hello, Tom.
2: Hello, Barbara.
1: Richard, just don't stand there. Take Tom's coat.
2: Shall I hang it where I always hang your boyfriend's coats?
1: Richard!
2: What did he mean by that?
1: Oh, nothing. He just said it to be smart. He's such a child. Sit down, Tom.
2: Thanks.
1: That's a cat chair.
2: Oh, sorry, Percy.
3: Ow! He bit me.
2: Oh, you shouldn't let him do that. He won't catch any mice.
1: Richard! Sit over here, Tom.
2: Thank you. What are you two gonna do? Net?
1: Don't encourage him. Would you like some lemonade, Tom?
2: No, thanks. I'll have to be running along. I just dropped in to bring you these flowers.
1: They're beautiful. Oh, Tom.
2: Oh, Barbara.
1: Oh, Tom.
2: Oh, brother.
1: Richard, leave the room.
2: Why? You two aren't bothering me.
4: If you were the only girl in the world, and
1: Richard,
4: I was the only boy, nothing else matter in the whole wide world.
1: Richard, will you stop that?
0: Will you kids stop making so much noise?
5: Good afternoon, sir.
0: Oh, sorry. I didn't see you there, Harold.
1: Daddy, this is Tom.
0: It is? Well, how can I tell? I mean, I didn't recognize him in this light with his hat off.
5: Well, I'm glad to meet you, sir, but I better be getting along. See you all at the Homecraft Exhibition. Goodbye.
1: Goodbye, Tom.
0: Richard, what's the Homecraft Exhibition?
2: It's very interesting, Pop. You shouldn't miss it.
0: Why, son?
2: Well, it's just, why, Barbara?
1: Well, it just is. Come on, Richard.
2: Okay.
0: What a family. Well, maybe I can sit down now and get a little rest. Skippy, get off that chair. All right, stay there.
6: I'll answer it, then.
0: I must fix those chimes on my next day off.
1: Oh, hello, George.
7: Hello there.
0: Oh, glad to see you, George. Thought you were coming over earlier.
7: Well, I couldn't. I had to hold some wool for Florrie.
0: You had to do what? Oh, Peavy, did you hear that? George had to hold wool for Florrie.
7: What's so funny about that? Anyway, I really came over to see if you're all going to the Homecraft Exhibition tomorrow.
0: Well, are you sure you have time? Maybe Florrie will want you to hold some more wool.
6: Stop acting so silly, Ben. I promised Florrie we'd all go to see her sponge cake judge.
0: Well, better count me out, honey. I think I'd rather stay home and pull the wool over George's eyes. How about it, Georgette?

0: funny about a man holding wool. Some men are good cooks, too, you know.
1: We'll go, George.
2: Good. Then I'll see you tomorrow.
1: Funny man.
0: Vince, why are you looking at me like that?
1: Blackmailed by my own wife. Oh, baby, are you ready?
0: All ready. How do we get to the home exhibition?
1: In the car, of course.
0: But supposing Aggie wants to use a car tonight and we're not back in time.
1: So what?
0: Aggie wouldn't like that. She might leave.
1: Oh, Aggie wouldn't like it, eh? Look, Aggie's a wonderful cook and all that, but you've got to stop spoiling her. Supposing she does get mad and leave. So what?
0: So, I cook the meals.
1: You cook... Well, maybe we can walk to the exhibition.
0: Here she comes now. Oh, Aggie, have a nice drive today.
3: Aye, but I'd like the car seat shortened a wee bit. It's too long for my legs.
0: Oh, all right, Aggie. We'll get it shortened.
1: Well, wait a minute, wait a minute. What will happen when I drive?
0: You can double your legs under. Aggie, we were wondering, that is, if you're not using the car tonight, if you'd mind if we drove it to the home exhibition.
3: Oh, that's quite an order, Mrs. Lyon. Yes. Quite an order. For that sort of fact, I'd like to see that fair myself.
1: Well, that's fine. You can come with us.
0: You have a lot of fairs in Scotland, Aggie.
3: Oh, aye. Only in Scotland we call them wonderful.
1: Wonderful? Wonderfuls? Why?
3: Well, anything that's fair in other countries is wonderful in Scotland.
1: Oh, I see. Well, I think this exhibition is going to be very interesting. I hear they've got a hog on exhibition that weighs 1,000 pounds.
3: A hog that weighs 1,000 pounds? Oh, I would certainly like to see that.
1: You mean you haven't got anything like that in Scotland?
3: No, not that small.
1: Oh, wait, what do you feed them on, vitamin pills?
3: No, no, my mother just gives them plenty of garbage.
1: Oh, I'm surprised your mother lets those prize hogs eat garbage.
3: Oh, this is Scotch garbage, Mr. Lyon.
1: Oh, the good stuff, eh? Mm-hmm. Yeah. Well, if you're ready, Aggie, I think we'd better get started for the exhibition.
3: I am ready. I'm real anxious to see that wee midget hog.
1: Oh, yeah, the small one, I understand.
3: Aye. You know, someday I'd like you to see the big fat boar I have at home.
1: Aggie, that's no way to speak of your mother.

0: Enjoying the exhibition, Aggie?
1: Oh, I like the wee hog.
0: Oh, Ben, they're flooring the kids over there by the pastry exhibition.
2: Oh, yeah.
3: Hello there. You got here just in time.
0: Look, Mother, the judge is handing me an out to the names of the winners for the cake competition.
1: Oh, good luck, Florrie. I hope it's your sponge cake.
4: Attention, ladies and gentlemen, please. Here are the winners of the baking competition. The first prize goes to Mrs. Van Lyon for her fairy cakes.
2: Phoebe.
1: Oh, dear, there's been a mistake. Excuse me.
4: And the first prize is a widow washing machine.
1: Mr. Announcer, I can't accept that prize.
4: Don't you want the washing machine?
1: Oh, yes, but it wouldn't be fair to give me a prize for something my husband baked. So please take me out of the contest.
4: As you wish, Mrs. Lyon.
1: Thank you.
4: Correction, please, ladies and gentlemen. The first prize does not go to Mrs. Van Lyon for the fairy cake.
1: That's fine.
4: It goes to Mr. Van Lyon. just a moment. Is Mr. Lyon here?
5: Here he is.
4: Well, step right up, Mr. Lyon. I want everybody to meet the 1950 king of the fairy cakes.
6: Oh, I wish I were dead.
1: Ben, you've been hiding in that cupboard all morning. Come on out and get some fresh air.
6: I can't. I'll never live this down. The whole town's laughing at me. You promised you wouldn't tell.
1: So I made a mistake. For the first time in my life, I did something silly.
6: I got in a lift last night. It was horrible.
1: What happened?
6: All the men took off their hats.
1: Oh, honey, I'm sorry.
6: I got so mad, I dared them to step out at the first landing.
1: Did they do it?
6: Yes.
1: What happened?
6: I don't know. I rode on up.
1: Well, don't worry, dear. Look, there's a lovely picture of you in the morning paper.
6: Let me see it.
1: Well, don't grab it.
6: Oh, this is awful. Look at this headline. Ben Lyon does it again. From corn to flour. I think I'll join the Foreign Legion. Don't answer that.
1: Oh, supposing it's somebody for you.
6: If it is, tell him I've run away from home. I'm going back into the cupboard and hide.
1: I'm coming. Oh, hello, Mr. Wimple.
7: Hello, Mrs. Hill. Your cook, Aggie, just brought your husband's car around to my garage, and I want to be sure you wanted the job done before I went ahead.
1: What job?
7: Well, is it all right with you if I shorten your husband's seat?
1: Well, yes, it's all right with me, but don't you think you look rather like a duck when you walk?
7: I'm talking about your old man's car.
1: Oh, his car? Well, I'm sure he wouldn't mind, but I think you better ask him.
7: I thought you told me last week he was a little nuts.
1: Oh, I just made that up because I didn't want 13 for dinner.
7: You women ought a proper caution. This is a fine how-to-do, this is.
1: Yes.
7: He must think I'm a rude one. Where is he? I'd like to apologize.
1: Oh, he's hiding in the cupboard and he won't come out. Didn't you know about the exhibition?
7: No.
1: Well, you see, my cake was on the ceiling.
7: On the ceiling?
1: So my husband had to step in so the girls wouldn't know I couldn't do it. And everything would have been fine if the judge hadn't called out my name, see?
7: Look, you did say it was your husband that was nuts, didn't you?
1: What's the matter, Mr. Wimple? Don't you believe me about the cake?
7: Oh, yes, yes, rather, yes. I always bake my cakes on the ceiling. Goodbye.
1: Hey, wait a minute.
7: No, I can't stop now. I've got to go home and put some icing on my roof. Get off.
1: Silly man. Come on out, Ben.
6: Has he gone?
1: Yeah. You know, I think there's something very peculiar about that, Mr. Wimple.
6: Well, peculiar or not, I hope he brought my car back. I've got to sneak down to the office. That is, if I want to keep my job.
1: Sorry, Ben, but your car's laid up. You'll have to go by bus.
6: This is a fine morning to go by bus.

0: Hurry along, please. Plenty of room on top. There, please.
1: Oh, good morning, Bert. Wonder Green Park.
2: Morning,
0: fairy cakes. I mean, Mr. Lion. You stay down here, you'll have to stand.
1: Well, it's not far.
3: Here, that's the chap who won the prize, making the fairy cakes.
4: Yes, that's him, all right. Here, let's have some fun, eh?
0: So, Mr. Lion, have my seat.
3: Oh, Mr. Lion, when are you going to open a Mother Lion's tea room, eh?
1: Oh, cut that out. I'm tired of all this.
5: Yes, you men stop it. You don't know what it means to slave over a hot stove all day. Do they, Mr. Lion?
1: I think I'll walk. Excuse me.
5: Oh, Mr. Lion.
1: What do you want?
5: Just a minute, please. I hope you won't mind, but for months now I've been having trouble with my seed cake. My mother-in-law says it's on account of the oven. Tell me, do you prefer electricity or gas?
1: Right now I prefer gas.

0: Is this Ben Lyon's office?
1: Yes, but he's not in yet.
0: Well, I'm from the Tutti Frutti Cake Mixture Company. If you'd be kind enough to ask Mr. Lyon if he'd signed this form, I'll call for it later. Good morning.
1: Oh, this is dreadful, Miss Smith.
2: Yes, it is, Mr. Banks.
1: When Mr. Lyon arrives, remember, we haven't read the morning papers. And whatever you do, don't say anything about cake.
2: No, I won't, Mr. Banks.
1: Good.
3: Good morning, Miss Smith.
2: Good morning, Banks.
1: Oh, Mr. Lyon, I didn't see you come in.
3: Well, I used the back entrance. Say, isn't this office awfully hot?
1: Yes, it is. Turn the stove off, Miss Smith. It's like an oven in here. Mr. Lyon is baking.
3: Oh! What?
1: I said it. I'm so sorry, Mr. Lyon.
3: Oh, I'm sure you didn't mean it. Who was that man who just left the office?
1: Oh, he? I mean him. He just left a sign for you to form. I mean a form for you to sign.
3: Oh, yes. I've been expecting that. It's from our Birmingham exchange. Take it into Mr. Fox to look over, and I'll sign it later.
1: I wouldn't do that if you were me, sir. He's very angry this morning. He's like an eclair with a sore head. I mean a bear with a sore head.
3: Stop being funny, Banks, and take that form into Mr. Fox.
1: Yes, ma'am. I mean, sir. I'll bake it into him right away. Oh, I've said it again.
3: Hello? Hello, yes, Ben Lyon speaking. A film with Jack Warner? No, I'm not interested. I don't care what the money is. No, once and for all, I will not play Mrs. Huggett.
4: Where is that harpwit?
3: Oh, here I am, Mr. Fox. I mean, sir.
4: No, there you are. Look here, Lyon, this time you've gone too far. What do you mean by sending me this type to look over?
3: I don't understand, Mr. Fox.
4: Sir? Then listen to this. When you bake a cake, does your husband eat out? Then be like Ben Lyon and use Tutti Frutti cake mixture. If you want vittles for your vitals, don't be snooty cutie. Eat Tutti Frutti.
3: Oh, no.
4: Oh, yes. And this has got to stop, Lyon. Remember, I haven't renewed your contract yet.
3: I remember. And I'm terribly sorry, Mr. Fox. I mean, sir. And that's all I can say. I repeat, I'm sorry. But I have my dignity and I won't humble myself any further.
4: All right, then. Get up off your knees.
2: Can I get you another cold towel for your head?
3: No, honey, just leave me alone.
2: Would you like the evening papers?
3: Oh, don't mention the papers. Take them away. They've disgraced me.
2: Don't you worry about the papers, honey. I'll go down to their offices and wreck them.
3: Oh, you mustn't do that.
2: I can't help it. It's instinct. I'll fight for you like a mother bird fights for a worm.
3: Oh, thanks, honey.
2: I'll get it. Now, you just rest.
3: It's probably just another smart aleck with some joke. I'm going into the kitchen and hide.
5: Hello, Florrie.
6: Hello, Bebe. Where's Ben?
2: He's in the kitchen.
6: What's he baking now?
3: I heard that. Kick a man when he's down, huh?
2: Don't tease him, Florrie. He's awfully upset.
6: Oh, I just thought I'd give him a rib.
2: It's no use. He won't cook it. What's that package you have, Florrie?
6: It's a knitted dress. I made it specially to enter in the fancy needlework competition. I wonder if Richard could run it over to the Homecraft exhibition for me.
2: Of course he can. Just leave it on the table. Oh, I hope you win, Florrie.
6: Well, I've got a good chance. That is, unless Ben enters something.
3: Florrie, you'd better leave before I forget you're a woman, if that's what you are.
6: Oh, I can prove I'm a woman, all right. I bake fairy cakes.
3: I'm warning you. Did you ever get socked in the kisser with a fairy cake?
6: Don't see why you're getting so upset, Ben. You should be proud of what you baked. After all, it's the first dough you ever made without BB.
3: That's stunning. I warned you. Now you're going out this door.
6: Let go of me.
3: Out.
2: Oh, Ben, you'll hurt Florrie.
6: Will you get your hand off me?
3: I said out, and I mean out.
2: Oh, let him back in, Florrie.
6: All right. Come in, Ben.
3: I'm in.
5: Have another cup of tea, Tom.
7: Oh, thanks, Barbara.
5: Have another cup of tea, Daddy.
3: No, thanks, baby. I haven't finished this yet.
7: Sorry I couldn't get to the exhibition yesterday, but my boss sent me out of town.
5: I'm glad you weren't there.
7: What?
5: I said it wasn't much of a fair.
7: Oh. Have fun, Mr. Lyon.
5: Daddy, your tea. Tom, have some more cake.
7: Yes, thanks. Your mother certainly is a wonderful cook.
5: Oh, Mother didn't bake them. Daddy did.
7: Barbara.
5: Oh, Daddy, I'm so sorry. I forgot.
7: They're delicious. And your father. Oh, gosh, that's funny.
3: I beg your pardon.
7: Oh, sorry, Mrs. Lyon. I mean, Mr. Lyon. Well, see you later, Barbara. I just dropped in because I've got two tickets for the Woodcock Garden fight. I thought your father would like to come. Maybe I should have asked your mother instead.

0: Hi, Pop.
1: What's cooking?
2: Now, don't you start. You tell your mother I'm going up to pack. I'm going back to Variety until this blows over.
0: You can't go back to Variety, Pop.
2: Why not?
0: Well, the jokes. People like new jokes, new ideas.
2: Don't worry about my jokes. I know my audience.
0: Yeah, Pop, but he died.
2: Any more of that, and I'll cut your allowance for a month.
0: Hey, Ma. Barbara.
3: Yes, Richard.
4: What is it, Richard?
0: Pop's talking about going back to Variety.
3: I know. He asked me to call up Val Parnell.
0: What did Mr. Parnell say?
3: He wanted to know if the Lyon family was an animal act.
4: Gee, there must be some way of proving that Daddy's really a he-man.
0: Hey, maybe he could swim the channel.
3: Don't be silly. He can't even take a bath without his water wings.
0: Say, I've got it. I could take my model jet plane to the Homecraft exhibition and enter it in Pop's name.
3: Say, that's a wonderful idea. Where is it, Richard?
0: Right up here on the shelf, Ma.
4: What can we wrap it in?
3: Well, let's see now. Oh, take that paper, some of it off of Florrie's package on the table. I'll write out a card.
4: All right, Mother.
0: And Ma,
3: hmm?
0: Let's not tell Pop. Let's keep it a secret.
3: Okay, honey.
4: Here comes Daddy now.
3: All right, hurry up, Richard. Take the plane and Florrie's knitted dress down to the exhibition and enter them.
0: Okay, Ma.
5: Ben? Ben, you can unpack. Tomorrow your reputation is going to be cleared.
2: What do you mean?
5: Well, I can't tell you, but it's going to make you the proudest man alive.

0: Hurry up, Pop. They're getting ready to announce the prize winners.
1: I'm coming. Phoebe. Phoebe, what did you enter for me?
2: You'll find out.
1: I'd feel happier if I knew more about it.
2: It's a surprise.
1: Yeah, that's what worries me.
3: Ladies and gentlemen, your attention, please. In the men's model division, the first prize goes for a model jet plane.
0: I knew it.
3: Made by Mrs. Florrie Wainwright.
2: Oh, no. Let's go home.
1: But Phoebe. Phoebe, my surprise.
3: In the needlecraft division, first prize for fancy knitting goes to that remarkable man, Mr. Van Lyon.
2: Ben, where are you going?
0: Where am I going? I'm going home to Father.
2: I hope you're happy now.
1: Yes, Phoebe. Thanks for explaining to everyone that you got the cards mixed up.
2: Yeah, and that the aeroplane was really yours.
1: Yes, and it was nice of Richard to only charge me cost price for the plane.
0: Don't forget, Pop, that price didn't include my labor.
1: All right, son. Say, Barbara, it was nice of Tom to drive us all home tonight.
4: Daddy, that wasn't Tom. That was Frank.
2: Frank.
1: What? Good night, dear. Good night.
2: Good night, honey.
1: Well, dear, the newspaper's certainly nice about the whole thing, weren't they?
2: Yes, the kids explained everything to them. Sorry I couldn't contact the Housewives Committee at the exhibition.
1: Well, I guess I can explain things to them myself.
2: Good, because you'll be seeing them on Wednesday night.
1: Why?
2: They've just elected you president.
0: Phoebe!

from Phoebe Daniels and Ben Lyon with their two children, Barbara and Richard, in Life with the Lyons. Also taking part were Horace Percival, Doris Rogers, Molly Weir, Ian Sadler, David Enders, Leslie Bradley, Cecil Chevro, John Stevens, and Michael Harding. The dance orchestra was conducted by Stanley Black, and the incidental music was by Arthur Wilkinson. Scripts by B.B. Daniels, Bob Block, and Bill Harding. Production by Tom Ronald.

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0: Good evening. And welcome to Actual Age. This is the show that pits the comedy generations against each other to find out which is the funniest. But forget those shows that only have two teams of comedians facing each other, because here, it's buy two, get one free. Yes, we have no fewer than three teams, all hoping that I will crown them, for this week at least, the golden age of comedy. So, three generations fighting to the bitter end, the radio equivalent of Wayne Rooney's wedding reception. First of all, we have the up-and-comers, those young whippersnappers, snapping and whipping at the heels of the comedy elite. Please welcome, alongside our regular grumpy young man, John Richardson, it's a comedian who's described himself as a Jewish Woody Allen. It's Josh Howie. And to get us in the mood, John and Josh, can I ask you each, please, to tell us a favourite joke? John, you go first.
1: My favourite joke's probably the short one. It's like a dyslexic man walks into a bra. Can't go wrong with that. He changed the way we look at the man walks into a bar joke.
0: Well, I think we'd work that bit out. Josh, over to you. All-time favourite?
2: My granddad told me this joke when I was about six, and I didn't understand it for quite a long time, but there are two Jews in front of a firing squad, and they're offered a blindfold, and one of the Jews starts kicking off, and he's complaining, you know, we're innocent, we haven't done anything, take your blindfold and you can shove it up. And the other Jew turns to him and says, shh, you don't want to make trouble.
0: Well, so much for the up-and-comers. What about the comedy establishment, who we call the current crop? Joining the Olga Corbett of comedy, Lucy Porter, this week, is a comedian who is himself known as the Black Lenny Henry. It's Stephen K. Amos. Lucy, a favourite joke, please.
3: It's the one that goes, a woman's looking in the mirror and she turns to her husband and she says, darling, I look old, fat and ugly, give me a compliment. He says, well, your eyesight's spot on.
0: And Stephen, assuming you're still with the programme, do you have a joke for us?
4: I'm so not with the programme. And can I also point out that if we don't win tonight, I will be playing the race card. So
2: you have another card?
4: Do I have another card? I'm a Jew. My nephew, who's only 4 years old, he told me this the other day, and I remembered it as well. You may remember it. What do you call a fish with no eyes? Do you know what I mean? It's the innocence of the child. You can say that joke to a four-year-old, they'll go, ah, ah, ah. Try it at a comedy club, you'll get bottled.
0: That was a bit like Lenny Henry.
4: We love Lenny.
0: Finally, the venerable voices of experience of our old guard, men who began their comedy careers when radio was still transmitted in black and white. It's our Say What You See regular, Roy Walker, and his guest, who's a man who may be unknown to the Radio 4 audience, Barry Cryer. A trusty old joke from you, please, Roy.
5: Thank you. Stephen and I were talking earlier in the dressing room, and he said, Roy, you're a man of the world. And I said, yes. He said, do you know the difference between the words kinky and erotic? And I said, yes. I said, just imagine one night you were feeling really, really amorous, and you decided to tickle your beloved all over with a feather. That's that's erotic. But if you use the whole chicken...
0: And finally, Barry, you don't do jokes, really, do you?
6: No. I heard this the other day, Simon. A car runs into another car, rams into the car in front. And the driver in the front car gets out. He's furious, and he's a very small guy. And he stormed up to the car behind and said, I am not happy. And the other driver said, well, which one are you?
0: A fine selection of jokes to start the program. The opening formalities are out of the way. We're on to round one. Let battle commence. This round is called Generation Y. We're all proud of our own generation's achievements. That's the theory. But what about the skeletons in the closet? Each team has to discuss what they believe is the very worst of their own age group. So age before beauty, that'll be Roy and Barry. What do you, as the old guard, Roy and Barry, think is letting your generation down?
6: Homophobia. No, I don't like it in my generation. I hate it.
5: I agree with Barry. I'm not homophobic at all. I actually like The Simpsons.
6: Something Ev, as we call him, Kenny Everett, said to me years ago, and even then I was already married over 30 years with four children, and he always called me Bar. And he said to me one day, he said, "Ooh, Bar." He said, "You married over 30 years with four children. What a smokescreen." I did a gig earlier this year, and a guy from Coventry called Les, I'd never met before, and he looked round the room and said, "No puffs in here." I couldn't believe what he just said. And I looked him straight in the eyes and said, "Why do you hate us?"
4: I was in Australia, and I saw some graffiti. I know the Australians, they're straight-talking people, right? I was in this nightclub in Australia, and I went to the toilet, and the graffiti on the wall said this. It said, "All gays are gay."
2: What I don't get is, every time homophobia comes up, there's always this onus on the fact that it's men. But I was reading the other day that two-thirds of all women have had some sort of lesbian experience, and it's statistics like that that keep me up at night.
0: So let's try Lucy and Stephen. What do you consider the worst characteristic of your contemporaries, please?
3: Okay, well, we were chatting about the fact that, because we're in our 30s and we have a lot of friends who are having children, and then they get a little bit kind of, it just changes them, and not always in a good way. There's that kind of thing where you get your friends, like, if there's a bad news story, they go, "Oh my God, you know, as a mother, that just really affects me." And you're just like, so, you know, like, what, as a single person, like, I identify with Myra Hindley or something, you know, like, so, you know, and it's also, and the kids as well, because I've been looking after my friend's little girl who's four, and she's beautiful, but they're just, the thing no one ever told me about kids is you have to keep them alive every single day.
4: I know, I'm totally with you there, Lucy. Our generation, as you've pointed out, are having kids. I'm not a big fan of kids at all, because I'm from the old school. I remember the days when you could hit kids, right? Even kids that weren't your own, yeah? And the young people today, they've got a new confidence that we never, ever had, right? I've got two, a nephew and a niece. I go to my sister's house. One of them's cute. The other one is ugly. Just, no, come on. So, there are some kids that are just, No, and it grabs onto my leg. I'm like, get off. And I go then, and they're like, "Oh, Uncle Steve, what you got for me? Slapping my pockets. I'm going, "Just get away from me. Bit of respect. Say hello, right? I couldn't do that when I was their age, going to my dad, Dad, what have you got for me?" He'd have reached for his pocket and gone, "Well, in this pocket I've got," and punched me in the face. Do you know what I mean?
0: Let's hear from our up-and-comers then. They are John and Josh. That is, give us your opinion. What is letting your generation down?
1: Well, it's generally perceived to be hoodies, isn't it? That's what everyone talks about, that we young people just go around wearing hoodies and doing crimes. There were hoodies in every generation, but, you know, in Barry and Roy's generation, they were just called monks. It was a different time back then.
0: Anyone got a word on hoodies? Anyone want to join in on that?
3: I absolutely agree with you. I think that it is a terrible thing that kids are maligned for just having hoods up. And I have to say, as a person of the older generation, I did get on a bus and there were two boys in hoods. And I kind of thought, oh, they look a bit scary. And they were talking in, you know, Jafakin, that all the kids talk in now, right? But they were little white boys, but they were talking Jafakin. And it was just really sweet, because one of them... So, that's not racist.
4: What is Jafakin?
3: Jafakin. It's fake Jamaican.
4: Oh, fake... Oh, my God, I should leave Wimbledon. Oh, my God.
3: But, yeah, it was just really sweet, because these two boys, one of them turned to the other one, and I thought, oh, it's going to be something scary. But one of them turned to the other one and just went, fingers, yeah? You know that's Sebastian, yeah? You know that's Sebastian, yeah? He's like my brethren! But he's well out of order. He's well out of order, because I caught him smoking my drugs in the conservatory.
6: I was on the tube, this is true, last week, and a hoodie got on, and I felt intimidated. Then I noticed his corduroy trousers and the hush puppies, and he was about 60.
5: Hoodies don't frighten me, not in any way. I just look at it as a style of fashion coming from Belfast. You know, it's better than balaclavas.
0: Thanks for all the comments on hoodies, and we get to the end. We get to the end of round one. I can tell you that the funniest generation so far, in my opinion, and in the lead at the moment, the current crop, Lucy and Stephen. So on to the next round, where two of our opposing comedians go head-to-head against the clock. They have 90 seconds between them to talk about a classic comedy topic. Every time one of them gets what I judge to be a big enough laugh, the clock is stopped and their opponent takes over until they get a laugh, at which point it switches back again. When the time is up, the comic who has taken the least time to get their laughs is the winner. So, first up, it's the up-and-comers versus the old guard. It's John against Barry. Your subject is age. On your marks, get set, go.
6: I've got the age. I've got a confession to make. I've got the age where I forget to pull my zip up. That's true. Lately it's got worse, so I forget to pull it down.
1: I can't wait to get to, because I really want to be old. I can't wait to get to an age where I can tuck my clothes back into my trousers.
6: Standard stairlifts have got a new high-speed model. Gets you upstairs before you've forgotten why you were going up there.
1: I only agreed to do this round because I was guaranteed that Barry would have forgotten all his jokes.
6: I'm the age that remembered tranny meant a radio.
1: I hate being young, because I don't work in, like, a lot of people my age, they go, oh, I'm the guy your parents warned you about. Typically, I'm the guy that your parents liked more than you did in a relationship.
6: I remember when Dale Winton was white.
1: Yep. The trouble with this round is I'm now older than I was at the start of it, so looking back, I regret the comment about you forgetting your jokes.
0: John and Barry, give them a round of applause. John took 52 seconds, Barry took 38 seconds. Barry's the winner, Barry gets the point. And on to our next round. And our next round is called Dear Simon. This is an opportunity for the teams to offer help to listeners by turning into agony aunts and uncles. And I have a genuine letter here that we've received from a genuine listener. And our different generations on stage here have to provide some sage advice, if you wouldn't mind, please. It goes like this. Dear Simon, I'm really feeling the pinch with this credit crunch thing. My utility bills just keep on rising and I'm struggling to make ends meet. Please help. Lucy and Stephen first. Any ideas, please, for our concerned listeners?
3: Is it signed? Is it Gordon Brown? I've been reading all the papers and they had this one, I think it was Gabby Logan or someone who was doing her money-saving tips, right? And they're all really depressing. It seems like the best one was, it was, if you can't afford to go out to eat any longer, why not stay in and cook dinner, but dress up for the occasion? It's just the most depressing thing you can imagine, just sitting there in the sort of tiara going, oh, would you like the Finn's crispy pancakes? Yeah, they're nice. Shall I put the pudding in the oven or just put my head in it? You know, it's awful.
4: Go and buy non-name brand food, which may result in stomach aches and ulcers. But do that. Also visit your pound shop. You get all kinds of things. You can kit your house out from the pound shop. And just look for the sales and bargains. And if you see a £5 note on the floor, bend down and pick it up. It's Christmas very, very soon. It's cold. You'll see that those people who have lots of lights outside their houses. You know those little people? To do that kind of hideous thing, just plug into the electricity supply.
6: Only do fair trade heroin, I think. It's... when you think about money, you think, what does God think of money? Look who he gives it to. Discuss. Over to Roy.
5: Well, Stephen was talking about the pound shop. You go in the pound shop, and all you hear is people saying, how much are these? No, I don't do much shopping, but I went to a supermarket today, and because everyone's advertising bargain, Marks and Spencer's are advertising three-course meal with a bottle of wine for a tenner, you know, so I was passing Marks and Spencer's today, and I called in to see that there, and I got the secret to answer the credit crunch, you know, buy one, get one free. Take the free one.
0: John and Josh, advice for people feeling the pinch.
1: Well, the sad thing is there's no sort of easy answer, because if it were easy, we sort of would have sorted. Like David Cameron, it's got to be the easiest time to get elected. If he could just work out what happened, he'll get elected. But I saw an interview with him where they said, so David, what would you do if you were in charge of the economy? And he actually said, It's not for me to say what I would do. I'm pretty sure that's exactly what it is for you to do.
3: I have got a legal thing that you can do. It's just a little fun thing if you haven't got much money. Because when, you know, if you're going to the supermarket sometimes, and you've got a tenner, right, and you go, oh, I can only buy the things that I need. But what you can do is you put in all the things that you need, all your shopping. But then what you also do is you add in some extra things like nappies and baby wipes, right? Then you get to the till, and the woman rings it up and says, oh, that'll be £14.20. And you go, oh, I've only got a tenner. So she says you'll have to put something back. And then what you do is you put back the nappies and the baby wipes, right? It's just a look on another human being's face when you do that. It's brilliant. When you, especially if all you've got in your trolley is gin, like right now.
0: I'm not quite sure whether any of that advice is very useful at all. It does bring us to the end of the round. I can tell you that the funniest generation so far, it's still the current crop out in the lead. That's Lucy and Stephen still setting the pace. Oh, so time for our second Against the Clock round. It's the up-and-comers versus the current crop with Josh against Lucy. It's Lucy to start. And the classic comedy subject is love. Your 90 seconds starts now. And remember, you need to get to that laugh as quickly as possible. Off you go.
3: I always hate it. You know when you meet people, you've got lovely straightforward stories about how they got together with their partner. Like you meet someone, you go, oh, how did you meet your fella? And they go, oh, Pookie. Oh, well, actually, it was funny. We went to this charity do, Dinner for Darfur, and Pookie was there, and we both discovered that we had a shared love of York Minster and Swedish cookery. So anyway, so then he walked me home and he kissed me and I knew I was in love. And then we dated for 6 blissful months, at the end of which he surprised me with a trip to Venezuela. You know, when someone tells you a story like that, you always go, well done, but bugger off at the same time, don't you?
2: I've got, it's funny because how I met my wife, we were at this charity event for Darfur and,
3: Because I always have this thing, when people say to me, how did you meet your partner? I always have to go, oh, well, I was on a replacement bus service and,
2: love is such a hard thing to define, but you do know when you've got it, it's kind of like chlamydia.
3: The problem I have with love is that, because I'm commitment phobic, because I know you're married, Josh, which is lovely, well done, you. Particularly, he did better, he's batting above his average, if you've seen his wife, she's lovely.
2: One word, the opposite of love, jealousy. Well, I've got issues with love. My therapist says it's all related to my mother, because I'm not related to my mother, and...
3: See, because I've been having therapy for my commitment phobia, right? Because I didn't want to, but I've been having so much trouble. I went to see this therapist about the commitment phobia, and it was, well, I say it was great. I had one session, and then, you know, she kept saying, so are you going to make another appointment? And I'm like, no, clingy bitch, back off, you know, but...
2: love's, it's about compromise. My wife... I've converted to Judaism, which is a big deal. You've got to study for a few years. You go before the rabbinical board. There's these three rabbis, and it's kind of like X Factor. And
0: my word. Lucy took 49 seconds per laugh, and Josh took 41 seconds. Josh gets the point. Hey. So, on to our next round in which we ask, what's the world coming to? This involves everyone, so if I could ask you all to step up to the front. In this round, one of our comedians starts a rant on a given subject, and when I randomly sound the buzzer, whoever I name must pick up the rant from exactly where the previous comedian left off. Lucy, you start. The subject is Americans. Americans.
3: Love the slightly racist laugh from the audience there. Before. We haven't even started. They're just like, Americans, that's funny. They're all fat. Funny.
0: John?
1: Well, I think it's good that America's fat, because everyone's got a mate who's sort of fatter than them and drinks more than them and eats more than them and does less exercise, and America is Britain's. So it just...
0: Josh?
2: Everyone always goes on about America and it's all about Iraq and the oil and I don't know, I'm not really a political comic. The closest I've got is a joke about September 10th.
0: Lucy!
3: One of my favourite things about America is when you meet them, they say we're going for drinks after work, right? That's what they say. And I thought it was interesting linguistically because they say that. They have one drink and they go home. Whereas in Britain we say, do you want to go for a drink, don't we? And I was thinking, because then, you know, 17 pints and 8 tequilas later.
0: Roy!
7: I was standing at the airport the other day, and there was an American woman behind me, and she heard my accent. She said, are you Irish? And I said, yes. And she said, gee.
0: Barry.
8: Let's salute America. They produced that great band, the Obesity Rollers. But A tourist guide, I met a tourist guide in Stratford-on-Avon. He said he took a coach load of Americans round, and they got to the crossing, and the thing went beep, beep, beep. And a woman said, "Oh, my God, what's that?" He said, "It's the crossing, madam. It helps with blind people." She said, "Oh, my God, we don't have blind drivers in America."
5: Roy? So there I was in the queue at the airport, and I
0: said, John!
1: And a woman turned around to me, she said, "Are you Roy Walker?"
0: Stephen.
4: It's really funny, because when you go to cross the street in America, their signals are very different for the pedestrians. It's a big red hand. That red hand says to you, "Do not cross the road! Stay where the hell you are!" And after 30 seconds, this red hand turns into the outline of a white man.
0: Josh?
2: Like Stephen, I've been influenced by black American culture. Started a Jewish rap group called Circumcised. I was Snip Doggy Dog.
0: That'll be the end of that. Now it's time for our final pairing to go head-to-head against the clock in the shape of Roy and Stephen. So this time it's the turn of the old guard against the current crop. It's Roy to start, and the classic comedy subject, Roy, is parents. And your time starts now, Roy.
5: So there I was in the airport.
4: My parents are very, very strict. I remember as a young child saying, "Mum, Mum, can I play outside?" And she'd go, "Shut up, bastard!" She's Chinese.
5: I didn't have parents when I was young. The people next door had me.
4: My dad, as a parent, was not a very good parent. He was the kind of man who played mind games. Think back to when you were kids. Did your dad say this to any of you? "If you're a naughty boy, the boogeyman will come and get you." Yeah, obviously not in that voice. In your own dad's voice. I'm not suggesting you wake up one morning in Oxford and your dad goes, "Quickly, wake up! The pheasant has escaped." I'm not it.
5: You know, I had 10 brothers and 10 sisters in our family. They never knew whether my mother was a good Catholic or a sloppy Protestant.
4: Funny. My parents never allowed us to have pets when we were kids, but we badgered our parents and they relented, got us two twin cats, Mimi and Moo Moo. Unfortunately, Moo Moo kept pissing and pooing everywhere, even on our beds, which frankly took the heat off me.
0: Welcome, a round of applause, Roy and Stephen. Stephen took 58 seconds, Roy took 32. Roy gets the points. So a conclusive victory for Roy, and we come to our final buzzer round, which is called, rather threateningly, "Be funny or else." I'm going to throw out a word, maybe a phrase, maybe a topic at our comedians, and they simply buzz with a relevant joke or one-liner, and we begin with animals.
8: A guy walked into a vet's, and the vet said,
0: "Buzz.
8: Say, ah." He said, "There's nothing wrong with me." He said, "No, your dog's died."
3: I have an animal. I've got an imaginary dog, which is brilliant. The thing about having an imaginary dog is brilliant because you've got a dog that only you can see and nobody else in the world can, which is the exact opposite of having a guide dog.
0: It's Lucy and Stephen again.
4: Yeah, you know, we get these letters in the post. I had one from a panda. And, actually written by a panda. Asked me to send £2 a month. And it was signed with a paw print, which I thought was a bit lazy. You know, typing all the way, top there.
0: Okay, comes another topic, and why don't we do religion? Stephen.
4: Religion. There are very many similarities between myself and the Lord. Jesus wore robes and sandals. At home, I also wear robes and sandals. Jesus was often persecuted. I have often been prosecuted.
0: Josh.
2: Religion, it's just not cool. Although they are trying. I actually genuinely thought, I saw a church the other day and I had outside, "God is a DJ." And I thought, well, okay, they both don't do much and they take credit for other people's work.
8: A Jehovah's Witness gave me an advent calendar once.
6: And I opened the little door and there were two more there.
0: Okay, here comes another topic. Let's try hotels.
8: Barry.
6: I checked into a little hotel once and the woman said, you want a room with a bath or a shower? I said, what's the difference? She said, you have to stand up. Anyway.
0: Roy.
5: The hotel I stayed in last week, a colour TV in every room. Ours was a green one.
0: Stephen or Lucy?
3: I just think it's more of a theory, really. I just think, you know when they give you those little shampoos, I think they should give you a really small bath to go with it so you can properly pretend to be a giant.
6: I rang down reception. I said, I'd like to talk about the ceiling in my room. And she said, what's the matter? I said, I'd like one.
0: Okay, let's try one more. Let's try knock, knock. Anyone want to go on knock, knock? Stephen and Lucy.
4: Who's there?
0: Stephen.
4: Doctor. Doctor Who? It's a classic.
1: Do you know what's crap about that? No one, if you knock on their door, says who's there. You just open the frigging door. Knock, knock. Hello.
2: This is the work. You've got to say knock, knock again.
0: Okay. Knock, knock. Josh.
2: Don't you hate people who they knock and then they press the buzzer?
0: Roy.
7: Knock, knock.
6: Who's there?
7: The woman from the queue. In the airport.

0: Now that buzzer means it's the end of the contest, so let me deliver the final verdict. Well, I thought the up-and-comers were very good, very promising, like the hoodies stuff, that was very good. However, I think this week we're going to give it to the current crop, ladies and gentlemen. That's Stephen and Lucy. I have the pleasure of crowning them this week's golden age of comedy. It's the current crop. Well, let me thank all our guests, John and Josh and Lucy and Stephen and Roy and Barry, for taking part. Join us next time when three more teams of comedians will be told to act your age. Thanks for listening. Goodbye. Act Your Age was presented by me, Simon Mayo. The guests were John Richardson and Josh Howie, Lucy Porter and Stephen K. Amos, Roy Walker and Barry Cryer. The program associates were Jed Parsons, Stephen Carlin and John Luke Roberts. Act Your Age was devised and produced by Ashley Blaker and Bill Matthews.
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5: Did you hear about time Mr. Faulty put bet on horse? I help him win, but was big secret from Mrs. Faulty. He very, very happy. It's only one problem. He come from angry lady who stay at hotel. Oh, she make muchos troubles.
6: Yes? No, no, 5 o'clock will be fine. Goodbye. Oh, Polly, Brenda can't start till Monday, so would you mind doing the rooms until then?
7: Oh, no, I can do with the money.
6: Oh, good.
7: There you are. Thank you, Mr. Hardley. Oh, hello. Can I help you?
8: Yes.
9: Garrett, would you give me change for this, please?
7: In one moment. I'm just dealing with this gentleman. Yes, Mr. Thurston.
9: What?
8: Thank you. I was wondering if you
9: could help. I need change for this.
7: In a moment. I'm dealing with this gentleman.
9: But I have a taxi driver waiting. Surely this gentleman wouldn't mind if you just gave me change.
7: Do you?
8: No, no. Go ahead.
7: Thank there you are.
8: Can you tell me how to get to Glendower Street?
9: I've booked a room and bath with a sea view for 3 nights.
7: Glendower Street?
8: Yes.
9: You haven't finished with me.
7: Mrs.
9: Richards. Mrs. Alice Richards.
7: Mrs. Richards, Mr. Thurston. Mr. Thurston, Mrs. Richards. Mr. Thurston is the gentleman I'm attending to at the moment.
9: What?
7: Mr. Thurston is the gentleman I'm attending...
9: Don't shout, I'm not deaf.
7: Mr. Thurston was here before you, Mrs. Richards.
9: But you were serving me.
7: I gave you change, but I haven't finished dealing with him. Now, Glendower Street is just...
9: Is there anyone else in attendance here? Really, this is the most appalling service I've ever...
7: What a good idea. Manuel, could you lend Mrs. Richard your assistance in connection with her reservation?
9: Now, I've reserved a very quiet room with a bath and a sea view. I specifically asked for a sea view in my written confirmation, so please make sure I have it.
10: Okay.
9: What?
10: Okay.
9: Hey.
10: See.
9: Casey. Casey, what are you trying to say?
10: No. K what?
9: K what?
10: C. K what?
9: C K what?
10: Yes.
9: Who is C K what?
10: K?
9: Is he the manager, Mr. Bock?
10: Oh, manager.
9: He is.
10: Ah, Mr. Faulty.
9: What?
10: Faulty.
9: What are you talking about, you silly little man? What is going on here? I ask him for my room, and he tells me the manager's a Mr. Watt, aged 40.
10: No, 40.
9: 40? What's wrong with him?
7: It's all right, Mrs. Richards. He's from Barcelona.
9: The manager's from Barcelona?
10: No. He's from Swanage.
7: And you're in 22.
9: What?
7: You're in room 22. Manuel, take these cases up to 22, will you?
11: Yes. Very nice stay, Mr. Faulty.
12: Ah, glad you enjoyed it. Polly, would you get Mr. Perkins' bill, please? Well, when will we be seeing you again?
11: Oh, not for a few weeks.
12: Ah.
11: You're not by any chance a betting man, Mr. Faulty?
12: Well, I used to be.
11: Only there's a very nice little filly running at Exeter this afternoon.
12: Really?
11: Dragonfly.
12: Ah. Dragonfly?
11: Yeah. It's well worth a flatter. But pay the tax on it before...
12: Well, delighted you enjoyed your stay.
11: Very nice.
12: Hope to see you again before long.
11: Oh, there you are.
12: Thank you.
11: Bye, Mrs. Faulty.
7: Goodbye, Mr. Perkins.
12: Satisfied customer. We should have him stuffed.
11: Oh, Mr. Faulty. 3 o'clock Exeter. Dragonfly. What?
12: Yes, good luck. Jolly, jolly good luck with it. Morning, Major.
13: Good morning, Faulty.
14: What was that about the 3 o'clock at Exeter, Basil?
12: Oh, some horse he's going to bet on, I expect, eh? You're looking very spruce this morning, Major.
13: St. George's Day, old boy.
12: Really?
13: What a horse, have you? What's his name?
12: Did you catch it, Bill?
14: Dragonfly, Major.
13: Oh, you have a flutter, Foley?
12: No.
14: No, Basil doesn't bet any more, Major, do you, dear?
12: No, I don't, dear, no. No, that particular avenue of pleasure has been closed off.
6: don't want it opened up again, do we, Basil?
12: No, you don't, dear. The great warding off of May the 8th. Yes. Good old St. George, eh, Major?
9: Mm.
12: Well, he killed a hideous, fire-breathing old dragon, didn't he?
7: Ran it through with a lance, I believe.
2: Mr. Fawlty, yes? Is Mrs. Room no like she wants to speak to you? Is problem.
12: Ever see my wife making toast, Polly?
13: Why did he kill it anyway, Fawlty?
12: I don't know, Major. Better than marrying it.
13: Marrying it? But he didn't have to kill it, though, did he? I mean, he could have just not turned up at the church.
12: Good morning, madam. Can I help you?
9: Are you the manager?
12: I am the owner, madam.
9: What?
12: I am the owner.
9: I want to speak to the manager.
12: I am the manager, too.
9: What?
12: I am the manager as well.
1: Manager, he manager.
9: You're what?
12: I'm the manager.
9: What?
12: I'm the manager.
9: Yes, I know. You've just told me. What's the matter with you? Now, listen to me. I booked a room with a bath. When I book a room with a bath, I expect to get a bath.
12: You've got a bath.
9: I'm not paying £7.20 per night plus VAT for a room without
12: there
9: a bath.
12: Where is your bath?
9: You call that a bath? It's not big enough to drown a mouse. It's disgraceful.
15: I wish you were a mouse, I'm sure.
9: And another thing. I asked for a room with a view.
12: Deaf, mad, and blind. This is the view as far as I can remember, madam. Yes, yes, this is it.
9: When I pay for a view, I expect something more interesting than that.
12: But that is Torquay, madam.
9: But it's not good enough.
12: Well, may I ask what you were expecting to see out of a Torquay hotel bedroom window? Sydney Opera House, perhaps? The Hanging Gardens of Babylon? Herds of wildebeest sweeping majestically?
9: I expect to be able to see the sea.
12: You can see the sea. It's over there between the land and the sky.
9: I need a telescope to see that.
12: Well, may I suggest that you consider moving to a hotel closer to the sea? Or preferably in it.
9: Now, listen to me. I'm not satisfied, but I've decided to stay here. However, I shall expect a reduction.
12: Why, because Krakatoa's not erupting at the moment? Or
9: because the room is cold, the bath is too small, the view is invisible, and the radio doesn't work.
12: No, the radio works. You don't.
9: What?

0: got something then.
1: What?
0: I think we got something then. Do you by any chance have a hearing aid?
1: A what?
0: A hearing aid!
1: Yes, I do have a hearing aid.
0: Would you like me to get it mended?
1: Mended? It's working perfectly all right.
0: No, it isn't.
1: I haven't got it turned on at the moment.
0: Why not?
1: The battery runs down. Now, what sort of a reduction are you going to give me on this room?
0: 60% if you turn it on.
1: What?
0: My wife handles all such matters. I'm sure she will be delighted to discuss it with you.
1: I shall speak to her after lunch.
2: You heard that all right, didn't you?
1: What?
0: Thank you so much. A lunch will be served at 12:30.
3: I'm going to the betting shop today.
1: What?
3: Oh, don't you start. You go betting shop today.
1: Oh, see, betting shop, see, see.
3: Now, I want you to put this on this little horse. Dragonfly, but big secret. Sybil, no, no.
4: Oh, no, it's lovely. It's just a bit buttery with my skin. I think I need something more topazy for my colouring, you know. More tonal. Have you got Cosmopolitan there? Well, page 42, you see Burt Reynolds? Well, there's a girl standing behind him looking at James Caan. That sort of colour. Lovely. All right, I'll be in at 11.
5: Polly, I've got to check the laundry. Could you keep an eye on reception for me?
1: Sure.
6: Hey, Polly, where is Mr. Faulty?
5: I don't know. What's the matter?
6: I have money for him. He went on horse, but big secret. Shh, Mrs. Faulty, shh.
5: Well, give it to me. I'll give it to you.
6: Hey.
7: Good afternoon, Miss Gatsby. Good afternoon, Miss Tibbs.
8: Good afternoon.
7: Good afternoon.
8: Good afternoon.
1: First they give me a room without a bath, then there's no lavatory paper.
8: Would you like some of ours? We need an extra supply.
7: Yes. Would you like some of ours?
1: Hello? Yeah. There's no paper in my room. Why don't you check these things? That's what you're being paid for, isn't it?
5: Well, we don't put it in the rooms.
1: What?
5: Well, we'll keep it in the lounge.
1: In the lounge?
5: I'll get you some. Do you want plain ones or ones with our address on it?
1: Address on it?
5: How many sheets? Well, how many are you going to use?
1: Manager!
5: Well, just enough for one? Tell me!
1: Manager!
9: Yes? Testing.
1: I've never met such insolence in my life. I come down here to get some lavatory paper, and she starts asking me the most insulting, personal things I've ever heard in my life.
5: I thought she wanted writing paper.
1: I'm talking to you, what?
9: What?
1: Are you deaf? I said, I'm talking to you. I've never met such insolence in my life. She said, people use it in the lounge.
0: Yes, she's
1: then
0: thought...
1: She starts asking me...
0: No, please, listen. Yes, no, please. About, I can explain. About. No, you see, she thought you wanted to write.
1: Wanted a fight? I'll give her a fight, all right.
0: No. Wanted to write.
1: What?
0: Wanted to write on the paper.
1: Why should I want to write on it?
0: I'll have some sent up to your room immediately.
1: Manuel? That doesn't work either. What were you saying?
0: Turn it on.
1: What?
0: Turn it...
10: She'll hear him. So Mr. Faulty write on paper in letters.
1: I can't read that. I need my glasses. Where are they?
5: They're on your head, Mrs. Richards.
1: I've lost them. Oh, they're the only pair I've got. I can't read a thing without
0: them. Excuse me.
1: Now, I had them this morning when I was buying the vase.
5: Mrs. Richards!
1: I just want to look at it. And I had them at tea time.
0: Mrs. Richards, your glasses are there.
1: There? Well, who put them in there?
0: No, on your head.
1: What?
0: On your... No, on...
5: I'm sorry about that, Mrs. Richards. Manuel asked me to give this to you.
0: What?
3: Oh, thank you, Polly. Polly, not a word to the dragon, eh?
5: Oh, Manuel, get some blue paper, muchos, for 22.
1: I try. Are you blind? They were on my head all the time, didn't you see?
5: Yes.
1: Didn't God give you eyes?
5: Yes, but I don't use them because it wears the batteries out.
1: Send my paper up immediately.
9: Do you like Cavaliera Rusticana, Terry?
11: Oh, never had it, Mr. Faulty. You're in a good mood, Mr. Faulty.
3: Had a little bit of luck on the Gee-Gees, Terry. Not a word of the trouble in strife.

0: But just then, Mrs. Fulty come into kitchen.
1: You seem very jolly, Basil. You seem very jolly.
2: Jolly?
1: Yes, jolly. Sort of happy.
2: Oh, happy, yes, I remember that. No, not that I noticed, dear. I'll report it if it happens, though.
1: Well, you look happy to me, Basil.
2: No, I'm not, dear.
1: All that dancing about, singing and rubbing your hands.
2: Just my way of getting through the day, dear. The Samaritans were engaged.
1: I thought maybe you were in love.
2: Only with you, light of my life.
1: Or had a bit of luck or something. Did Mr. Hawkins deliver the tonics, Terry?
2: Yes, he did, Mrs. Foley.
3: Oh, your horse is weaned, weaned.
4: Shh, Manuel. You know nothing.
3: You always say, Mr. Fulty, but I learn.
4: What?
3: I learn.
4: No.
3: I get better.
4: No, you don't understand.
3: I do.
4: No, you don't.
3: I do understand that.
4: You know nothing about the horse.
3: I know nothing about the horse.
4: Yes.
3: Oh. Which horse? Which horse I know nothing?
4: My horse, Nitwit.
3: Your horse, Nitwit.
4: No. Dragonfly.
3: It won.
4: Yes, I know.
3: I know it won, too.
4: What?
3: I put money on for you. You give me money, I go to betting shop.
4: Yes, I know.
3: Why you say I know nothing?
2: Look. You know the horse?
3: Nitwit or Dragonfly.
4: Dragonfly, that isn't a horse called Nitwit. You're the Nitwit.
3: What is with me?
2: It doesn't matter. Oh, I could spend the rest of my life having this conversation. Please try to understand before one of us dies. I try. You're going to forget everything you know about Nitwit.
3: No. Dragonfly.
4: Dragonfly, yes.
3: See. He went, Shuai Li.
4: What?
3: He went, Shuai Li. At the end.
4: No, forget it now.
3: Now?
4: Well, pretend you forget.
3: Pretend?
4: But don't say anything to anyone about the horse.
3: I tell Polly.
4: But, oh, that's all right, but don't tell anyone else. Not even me. You know nothing.
2: So don't do it again. Yes, dear?
1: It's Mrs. Richards.
2: The fatal accident?
1: She's had some money stolen. Basil, you've got to help me handle this. She's in a frightful state. I can't get a word in edgeways. She's had £85 taken from her room. I've said we'll search everywhere, but she insists that we send for the police. What do you do with someone like that? It just keeps on.
5: Mrs. Richards, how very nice to see you. Are you enjoying your stay?
6: There's no need to shout. I have my hearing aid on.
5: Oh.
1: And Mrs. Richards, I've explained to my...
6: I've just been up to my room. £85 has been taken from my bag, which I had hidden under the mattress.
5: Oh, yes.
6: It's a disgrace. I haven't been here a day. What sort of staff do you employ here?
1: Mrs. Richards.
6: If you knew anything at all about running a hotel, this sort of thing wouldn't happen. Well, what have you got to say for yourself?
3: And Mr. Fulty played trick on her. He pretend to say something, but really, he make no sound.
6: Wait. I haven't got it turned up enough.
1: Basil.
4: I say, I should go!
6: My head!
4: Has it come away?
1: Did you bang your head?
6: Yes.
1: Oh, dear, let me have a look.
5: You better go and lie down before something else happens.
6: Why don't you call the police?
1: No, we will the moment we've searched the room.
6: My money's been taken.
1: Yes, I know. Try not to speak.
5: Is this a piece of your brain?
6: £85.
1: Take my arm.
6: I don't need your arm, thank you. I can get downstairs. Let me go by myself.
5: Down the stairs? Oh, well, don't stop when you get to the basement. Keep straight on. Give my regards to the Earth's core.
1: Are you sure you can manage?
5: And if you give us any more trouble, I shall visit you in the small hours and put a bat up your nightdress. Oh, that was fun, wasn't it, dear? The odd moment like that. It's almost worth staying alive for, isn't it? It's nice to share a moment like that, isn't it, dear? It's what marriage is all about. I know. I read it on the back of a matchbox.
1: Basil,
5: seriously, Sybil, do you remember when we were first... manacled together. We used to laugh quite a lot.
1: Yes, but not at the same time, Basil.
5: Oh, that's true. That was a warning. I should have spotted that, shouldn't I? Zoom! What was that? That was your life, mate. Oh, that was quick. Do I get another? Sorry, mate. That's good luck.
1: Basil.
5: Right.
7: the world of dreams.
5: Yes, sir?
1: What are we going to do?
5: Give it another 15 years?
1: About the money. Do you think...
5: Oh, she's left it in her room or dropped it or eaten it or something. We'll get Manuel to go through the room. Polly can check the lounge.
1: Wait a moment. I saw Polly with some money just now.
5: Well, there you are.
1: It was quite a bit, too. She was counting it in here.
5: Well, it's probably hers.
1: No, she's been very short lately, Basil. I'll ask
5: her. Well, you can't. You can't just ask her like that, Sybil.
1: Why not?
5: Why not? Well, it would be terribly rude asking someone if money is theirs. That would be so embarrassing.
1: Rubbish, Basil.
7: Hello, Fawlty Towers. Polly Sherman? Yes, certainly. I'll get her straight away. Hang on.
1: Polly.
5: Terry, where's Polly? Polly, she saw you with the money.
1: What?
5: Sybil, she saw you counting the horse money. She's just coming to the...
7: Oh, hello, dear. Here she is. Found her in here. As I was just saying, Polly, my wife would like to have a word with you about a slightly delicate matter.
1: It's not delicate, Basil. Don't be silly. He thinks it's embarrassing for me to ask you about that money I saw you with earlier on in the office. I wondered if someone had handed it in. Mrs. Richards has lost some.
8: The money? In the office?
1: You were counting it, weren't you? Did someone hand it in?
8: Oh, no. No, it's mine.
1: Yours?
8: I won it.
1: You won it?
8: On the horse Mr. Falter got a tip on. I hope you don't mind.
5: No, not at all.
1: I didn't know you bet on the horses, Polly.
8: Oh, I don't. Only I was in the town and I passed the betting shop and I thought, well, why not?
7: Well, why not indeed, eh? Jolly good question, eh, dear? Well, you didn't let me put something on, really. Realize how much we would have won? £75 for a £5 stake? Still, you know best.
1: Those were the odds, were they, Basil?
7: Yes, that's right, dear. 14-1. I listened in on the wireless just to make sure it had triumphed. Enjoy your winnings, Polly.
8: Thank you.
1: Polly?
8: Yes, Mrs. Fawlty.
1: What was the name of the horse?
8: The name? Oh. I've gone blank.
3: And Mr. Fawlty, he tried to help out. He stand behind Mrs. Fawlty and makes signs to Polly.
8: Bird brain. No, that came in third. Fishwife.
1: What?
8: No, not the small. Fly. Flying tart. No, it got off to a flying start.
9: And its name
8: was Dragonfly.
1: If I find out the money on that horse was yours, you know what I'll do, Basil.
7: I'll have to sew him back on first.
5: Oh, Major, I've got one more. Oh, there it is. It's the Major. Can I offer you a...
10: very decent of you. Just a quick one. Going to a memorial service.
5: Ah. Tie's a bit bright, isn't it, Major?
10: What?
5: For a memorial service.
10: Oh, I didn't like the chap. None of those. Know what I mean?
5: Ah.
10: Cheers.
5: Major, could you do me a favour?
10: Well, I'm a bit short myself, over.
5: No. Could you look after some money for me? I want it on that horse, and Sybil's a bit suspicious, you see. She goes through my pocket some nights.
10: Oh, absolutely. Which horse?
5: Dragonfly.
10: When's it running?
5: No, it ran today. I won that on it.
10: Oh, well done, old boy.
5: No. Could you keep it?
10: Oh, no, I couldn't do that. No, very good.
5: No, could you keep it just tonight? It's Sybil, you see. Secret.
10: Ah, present.
5: Sort of, yes. Don't mention it.
10: Mum's the word.
5: I'll get it from you in the morning and bank it.
10: Understood, old boy. Cheers.
11: Good morning, Mr. Fawlty.
7: Good morning, ladies. Hello, Fawlty Towers.
12: What?
7: I didn't say anything.
12: Have you called the police yet?
7: Excuse me, I'm trying to take a telephone call.
12: Have you called them yet?
7: Yes, we have.
12: When are they going to be here, then?
7: As soon as possible. They're very busy today.
12: Busy?
7: Oh. There was a lot of bloodshed at the Melgrin Tea Rooms last night. Ah, certainly, yes. Mrs. Richards? Mrs. Richards! Telephone for you.
12: Hello? There's nobody there.
7: Hello? Yes, I know she is. Yes, it's your sister. Look, you tell me and I'll tell her.
12: Even the phones don't work.
7: Your sister says you've had an offer of £87,000 for your house in Brighton.
12: 87? Give it to me. Don't be a fool, Stephanie. 92,750, I said, and I'm not taking a penny less. You tell him that. Why don't people listen?
5: Oh, Major, can I have it now?
10: What, old boy?
5: The money?
2: The money I gave you last night?
10: What is all this about?
2: Well, you remember, I gave you some money, just before you went to that remembrance service.
10: Remembrance service?
2: Yes.
10: I don't remember that, or what?
2: Well, but it was for a chap you didn't like. You know, he was one of those.
10: One of those what?
2: Well,
10: Pansy?
2: Yes.
10: Which one?
2: No, you were in your best suit.
10: Was I?
2: Oh, yes, of course.
10: I went to the theatre, of course.
2: Winnie Atwell. Yes, Winnie Atwell?
10: Well, Marjorie Atwell, then. Marjorie, I always call her Winnie because she looks like Winnie.
2: She's not black.
10: Black? Churchill wasn't black.
2: Look, I gave you £75. You put it in there.
12: What do you mean by telling me you called the police? You've done no such thing. Your wife's just told me you're still searching the room.
2: Well, I thought she'd call them.
12: You lying hound.
1: Mrs. Richards.
12: Go and call them now, immediately.
2: Yes, but
1: Mrs. Richards, we will, the moment we search.
12: Right. I shall call them myself, then.
1: Well, couldn't we just wait until...
12: I've never seen such a place.
1: All right, Mrs. Richards. Would you like to use the office phone?
12: What?
1: In here. Thank you.
12: Get the key and check her room.
2: Right.
9: I found it, Forty.
2: What?
9: It was in my pocket.
12: Yes, in my new suit. Did you hear that, Lucy?
9: Yes.
12: It started right down.
2: Yes, can I don't know how it got there.
9: No,
2: because I make a point.
9: Yes,
2: I make a point of keeping my money in my hip pocket.
9: Yes, please.
2: What a word.
9: Can I have it?
2: Oh, yes, the money.
9: Yes, good.
2: Good God, it's gone.
9: No, in there.
1: Basil.
2: Here it is.
1: What's that?
2: I found it, Mrs. Fawlty, the money.
1: Oh, that's marvellous, Mrs. Richards.
2: What?
1: We found your money. The Major's found your money.
2: What?
1: Oh, thank you so much, Major. There you are. I said it would turn up. What is it, Basil?
2: Bit of luck, eh, Fawlty?
12: It's £10 short.
1: Oh, dear.
2: It's not! £10 short? Oh, my God! Don't worry, we'll have a whip round.
3: Mr. Fawlty picked up charity box from desk and tried to shake money out.
1: What on earth do you think you're doing? I'll look for the missing £10 immediately, Mrs. Richards. Where exactly did you find it, Major?
10: In my pocket.
1: In your pocket?
10: Yeah, not this suit, in my new suit.
1: Would you mind if I popped up and had a look?
10: No, not at all, not at all.
1: I'll see if I can find it. Won't be a moment.
10: It's in the
12: Did you say it was in your pocket?
2: Yes, can I, Mrs. Richards,
10: yes.
2: Can I...
12: What was it doing in your pocket?
2: Can I explain?
12: You're not explaining anything. You're completely loopy. Mad as a march hare.
2: Yes, I am. Yes, I am completely loopy. That's why I gave him the money to look after.
12: What?
2: You see, there's been a mistake. That money there is in fact mine.
12: Yours?
2: Yes, as the Major will confirm. You see, I was saving that for a present for my wife, right? And that's why I couldn't say anything just now. But I gave it to the Major last night.
12: What rubbish? Well, this is my money.
2: No, the Major will verify what I've said.
10: Hmm?
2: Could you verify that, Major?
10: What?
2: The money I gave you last night. You know, for my wife's present. You remember I gave it to you just before you went to the theatre.
10: The theatre?
2: Well, yes, you remember.
10: Hmm?
2: That money I won on the horse.
10: A horse?
12: Yes, what are you whispering? What are you saying?
10: He says he won it on a horse.
12: Won it on a horse?
10: Doesn't matter. Do you remember me giving it to you? Well, think. Please think. What was the question again?
2: Oh, the money.
10: Do you remember? Remember. You remember I had some money yesterday, the money I won on the horse.
2: Oh, I see.
10: Yes, tell Mrs. Richards. Tell her I had the money yesterday.
13: I know nothing.
2: What?
13: I know nothing.
2: No.
13: Nothing.
2: No, forget that.
13: Look, I forget everything. I know nothing.
2: No, you can tell her.
13: I cannot.
2: Yes, sir, tell her. Oh, tell her, please.
13: No, I know nothing. I am from Barcelona.
12: I'm not listening to any more of this rubbish. I'm going to finish my breakfast. And when I come back, I want the rest of my money.
1: Give it to her, Basil. I can't find it. Give her 10 from the till.
2: Right!
3: Mr. Fawlty, he banged his head hard on till, so drawer open for money. Then he take his shirt off.
2: I'm going to give her the shirt off my back, too.
10: You see, I know nothing.
2: I'm going to sell you to a vivisectionist.
10: Now.
3: He's left alone in lobby and have good cry. And no see the man who come in with big vase.
14: Good afternoon, Mr. Fawlty.
10: Good afternoon.
14: You got a Mrs. Richard staying here?
2: Yes.
14: Oh. Ah, well, Only she bought this yesterday, asked us to deliver it. The thing is, she left some money behind.
3: And man take lady's glove out of pocket.
14: Keeps it in this. 95 quid. Look. Cleaner found it this morning. Almost threw it in the bin. Lucky, eh? She around?
7: Well, I'll give it to her.
14: Oh, thanks, Mr. Foley. Goodbye.
2: We found her money.
1: Where?
2: Well, she... It doesn't matter. I'm £10 up on the deal.
1: £10 up?
2: It's 95. Even if I give her 10, I'm still 10 up. Probably for the first time in my life, I'm ahead. I'm winning.
12: Hello, Mrs. Richard. How lovely to see you. Your beautiful vase that you bought yesterday has just arrived. Now, remind me, the money that you have there, is it yours or mine?
15: I told you, it's mine.
12: You're absolutely sure?
15: Yes, I am.
12: But you're still £10 short?
15: Yes.
2: Boy, give Mrs. Richard this, would you?
3: And he hand over £10 from bundle. Mrs. Richard, very suspicious lady.
15: What's that?
2: This is mine.
1: What's that, Basil?
8: It's mine.
15: What?
8: It's the money I won on the horse.
12: That's right. Polly asked me to put it in the safe for her. So that's all sorted out. And this is your money, Polly. This is your beautiful vase, Mrs. Richards.
16: Fonzie, you did give me that money. You won it on that horse.
15: That cost £75.

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0: We present Alison and Maud by Sue Lim, Denise Coffey and Miriam Margolyes. Episode 2, Agenda, Agenda.
1: We've got to treat her like any other guest.
2: Oh, right. Just the usual amount of anthrax on the cold plates, then.
1: Yeah, don't be childish, Maud. I don't see why we should panic just because she's Bernard's mother.
2: Oh, quite. Oh, it's a bit fishy if you ask me.
1: What's fishy?
2: I reckon Bernard's got a secret agenda.
1: What on earth do you mean?
2: I think he's invited her here to give you the once-over.
1: What?
2: Well, you and Bernard have always had a little thing going, haven't you?
1: Lord, don't talk rubbish. We most certainly have not.
2: Well, I think he wants to see if you and she get on.
1: What an absurd idea.
2: Well, now look, any woman who takes Bernard's fancy has got to get on with his mum, right?
1: Bernard's fancy, indeed. I don't think he's got a fancy.
2: I've seen the way he looks at you.
1: What do you mean?
2: Mark my words, he's bringing his mother here for a reason.
1: Nonsense. He's got damp and decay behind his dado, Maud. That's why he's bringing his mother here, to escape from the noise of the workmen. Oh, my God.
2: What?
1: Mullet was going to come today to start work on that path.
2: Oh.
1: We can't have him making a terrible racket right under her bedroom window.
2: God, yes. And there's always the chance she might want to take a stroll in the garden.
1: A stroll?
2: Oh, yes. Bernard's mother was quite sporty in her time, you know. Daddy said she used to be the Norwich Penguins' breaststroke champion just after the war.
1: Oh, my God. She'll have to walk past the dustbins then, and they've been pongy ever since we had that crab.
2: Now, calm down.
1: I'll see to the dustbins. You go down and make sure Daddy's clean and decent.
2: What?
1: And if you see Mullet, tell him to go away.
2: Well, don't panic.
1: And make sure she's got a rug to put over her knees in case there's a drop.
2: She's panicking.
3: She arrived yet?
2: No, they're due in half an hour. I just came down to borrow your rug.
3: What rug?
2: The tartan rug you bought in Kirriemuir, Daddy.
3: What in Kirriemuir? It was Dunkeld.
2: Where is it?
3: On the 453, just north of Manorky Brook.
2: No, where's the rug?
3: It's usually over the back of my chair.
2: Oh, God. I'll just go and look under the bed.
3: I want you to trim my moustache.
2: What?
3: I look like that chap who used to breed roses, with a handlebar moustache.
2: Oh, wait. Oh, yeah. You sat out in the garden yesterday. Yes, I can see it now. It's out there.
3: What?
2: The rug is out in the garden. Half a tick.
3: On a cross. Meat complaint. Four letters. Meat complaint. Grouse. How many letters is grouse? One, two, three. Oh, damn it.
2: Good news is, I found your rug. But the bad news is the cat next door's peed on it.
3: I can't stand cats. Wish I had a shotgun sometimes.
2: I'll have to wash it.
3: What do you want the blessed thing for, anyway?
2: It's for Bernard's mother. I'll have to wash it. Oh, reminds me of a lion that used to visit our compound.
3: I want you to trim my moustache.
2: What, now?
3: I don't want Hilda to see me looking like this. She won't recognize me. I look like one of those old tribesmen in Afghanistan.
2: Well, look, Daddy. I'll just pop upstairs and put this rug in the washing machine, and then I'll come down and trim your moustache. You get the scissors.
3: Where are they?
2: Oh, don't ask me. I inherited your untidiness, remember?
3: Oh, no.
2: Hang on. Oh, Mr. Mullet.
4: Your sister's getting very agitated about your bike, miss.
2: My bike?
4: She says it's making the front area look untidy, and she's asked me to move it round the back if it's all the same to you.
2: Well, get on with it then.
4: I can't, miss, being as it's locked up to them railings, see? If you just give me the key, I'll have it unlocked in a jiffy.
2: Oh, keys. Where is Alison?
4: She's round the side, miss, disinfecting the dustbin. Getting in a bit of a tiz, if you ask me.
2: Keys. Oh, damn and blast for blinking things. Oh, they must be up in my bedroom.
4: Shall I go up and have a look for you, miss? Being as you're a bit busy down here.
2: No, thank you. All right. Something else, too. Oh, God, they're early. Oh, well, my bike will just have to stay where it is.
4: Oh, if you ever need your chain cut in, miss, don't forget I've got a set of lappers at home as can easily rise to the challenge.
2: Thank you. Keys.
1: Dan, I forgot to ask what sort of tea she likes. Mm. She seems to be a Darjeeling sort of person, don't you think, Maud?
2: Eh?
1: Oh, no, we've run out of Darjeeling. Maud, quick, nip into town on your bike and get some more Darjeeling.
2: I can't. I've lost my bike keys and it's locked to the railings.
1: Oh, no, damn it. You're such an idiot. She'll have to have Ceylon, then.
2: What was I wearing yesterday?
1: How should I know?
2: Well, the keys might be in the pocket. Wait, it was raining. Yes, I think it was my fluorescent anorak.
1: Oh, shut up about your anorak, Maud. I'm getting one of my headaches. It's for stress.
2: Oh, sit down, relax. I'll make the tea. Do you want ordinary tea with us, or would you prefer one of your herbal jobs?
1: I don't think I could face tea of any sort, Maud, thank you. I'll just have a glass of water. Not tap water.
2: What?
1: The Malvern spring water in the fridge.
2: Oh, sorry.
1: Tap water's full of chlorine. It's not sparkling water, is it, Maud?
2: Yes, it's very healthy. Give your whole immune system a hell of a kick, I'm sure.
1: I can't have sparkling water.
2: What?
1: My colon is ultra-sensitive. If I have a glass of sparkling water, we'll never hear the end of it.
3: Alison?
1: Ah, Bernard, how is she?
3: Oh, fine, fine, thank you. Settling in nicely. Unpacking.
1: Would she like her tea down here or up in her room?
3: I think Mother would be happier just staying up there for the time being, if that's all right.
2: Oh, fine, I'll take a tray up.
1: Could she rise to a crumpet, or would she prefer an Eccles cake?
3: Well, she usually just has a biscuit at this time of day. I don't suppose you've got any oat flips.
1: Oh, dear, we haven't. Maud, could you just nip into town on your bike and get some oat flips?
2: I told you, I've lost my bike keys.
3: Oh, please, don't go to any trouble. Tomorrow will be fine for the oat flips.
1: Was it 3 days your mother was going to stay, Bernard?
3: Well, it rather depends on how the damp and decay people get on. They've got to strip off my dado first.
1: Mm.
3: And goodness knows what they'll find behind that.
1: Well, she'll be welcome to stay as long as she likes. I do hope she'll be comfortable here, Bernard.
3: Oh, undoubtedly. There was just one thing.
1: Yes?
3: Do you not have satellite television?
1: Good heavens, no.
2: I told you we should get satellite, Alison. Think of the wrestling.
1: Do you have satellite television then, Bernard?
3: Oh, yes. Mother likes nothing more at this time of day than to put her feet up with a packet of oat flips and Ricky Lake.
1: What's Ricky Lake?
2: It's a chat show. All these people with personal problems come on and beat one another up and the audience yells for blood.
1: Perfectly frightful. Like that appalling Jerry Springer thing you watch, Maud.
2: Springer, Alison. Like the Spaniel.
1: Well, I'm sorry, Bernard, but I've never seen this Ricky Lake person, and left to my own devices, I'd give him a very wide berth.
3: He's a woman, actually.
1: Oh, dear. These Americans. They're so very cavalier with their names and their sexuality.
2: Yes. If Bernard was an American, he'd probably be a transvestite called Mother of Pearl, wearing a black suspender belt and 6-inch heels.
3: Really? That's an intriguing thought.
4: There you are, sir.
3: Very good, Mallet. Much better.
4: Funny things, moustaches.
3: You're a damn hand with the scissors, I'll give you that. I tell you what, just trim my eyebrows a bit whilst you're at it.
4: Right you are, sir. I done a topiary course a few years ago when me and Jason were thinking of going into the landscaping line. Of course, we was clipping balls and pyramids mostly then.
3: Oh, don't like the sound of that.
4: I grew a moustache once. That Che Guevara look, you know, sir, remember him?
3: Oh, some kind of freedom fighter, chappy.
4: Yes, I had one like his. One of the droopy ones. Now, yours is more the military look, and it's a nice shapely tash you got, sir.
3: Oh, thank you, Millet.
4: Halfway between Lord Lucan and Adolf Hitler. Not being funny, like.
3: Oh, I can't stand getting soup on it.
4: Oh, no, can't have that. There.
3: That's better. Don't you look like a blasted scarecrow? I haven't seen Hilda for over 50 years, you know.
4: That'll be in her 70s, I take it, then, sir.
3: Will she? Oh, I lose track. I still think of her as a racy young thing at 20.
4: I prefers the more mature lady myself. Take those two lovely daughters of yours. In their 50s, I suppose.
3: Oh, I suppose they must be.
4: The 50s is a dangerous decade, mind you. When my old Eileen went through the change, she got as wild she did. Oh, silly old devil. Went off down to Ipswich for a weekend and run a mark with her Barclay card. Took me 8 months to pay it all off. Oh, happy days. Going anywhere nice for your holidays, Mr. Butler?
1: Excuse me, shall I take the chair?
5: She's dropped off.
1: Oh, bless her.
5: She always has a little ziz in the late afternoon. In fact, it can be a bit unnerving sometimes.
1: What do you mean?
5: Well, sometimes I find her slumped in front of the television and, you know.
1: Oh, absolutely. One's heart misses a beat.
5: But what really terrifies me is the possibility that I might predecease Mother.
1: Oh, dear. Yes, that would be frightful.
5: I can't bear the thought of her stumbling on my lifeless corpse. Stretched out on the kitchen floor, perhaps. Still clutching my tarama salata. And my eyes open in a kind of ghastly stare. Oh, dear. Oh, I can usually get her to stop by whispering something. Ashby de la Zouche.
1: Oh. What is it about Ashby de la Zouche?
5: I don't know. It seems to send her into a deeper level of sleep.
1: Perhaps it's the sibilance.
5: I beg your pardon?
1: You know, the sound of it. It sounds soft and gentle, like the wind sighing through willow trees. Ashby de la Zouche.
5: Father told me it was the only thing that worked, you know, before he died. Mm. And if I were to drop dead, the knowledge of Ashby de la Zouche would die with me.
1: It's most unlikely, though, Bernard. I don't think you're the coronary type.
5: I've been eating all this fish, tarama salata and tinned mackerel and so on, to unclog my arteries, you know. But it's given me such terrible reflux. I have to hold my breath when I kiss her goodnight.
1: She's a very lucky woman, your mother.
5: Well, what makes you say that?
1: Living with her son, whom she adores.
5: Well, we've always been close.
1: But have you ever considered, Bernard, that having such a very close relationship with your mother might, well, it might get in the way of your developing a relationship with a woman of your own age.
5: Well, it's funny you should mention that, Alison. As a matter of fact, I have been thinking along those lines recently.
1: Oh?
5: Yes. I've been meaning for some time to do something about it.
1: Have you?
5: Yes. In fact, I've been waiting for an opportunity.
1: Really?
5: Waiting for the right moment to have a little word with you.
1: With me?
5: Yes, you're the ideal person to help me out.
1: Oh, Bernard, are you sure?
5: Oh, yes. I wonder if we might just have a private word somewhere.
1: Oh, Bernard, of course.
5: I'm almost completely sure Mother's asleep, but you can never tell. I wouldn't want her to overhear. It's rather a delicate matter, after all.
1: Oh, yes, of course, Bernard. Intimate. Private. Well, my room's just across the landing. Would you like to step in there for a moment?
5: Good idea. Thank you, Alison.
1: Daddy, what are you doing up here?
3: Coming up to see Hilda.
1: She's having a little nap. I told you, you could see her at supper.
3: Oh, I can't wait till then. Imagine to see the old girl. Oh, hello, Bernard. Oh. What do you think of my moustache?
5: Your moustache, Mr. Butler?
1: Daddy's had it trimmed in honour of your mother's visit.
5: Ah, very smart, yes.
3: Have you ever had a moustache, Bernard?
5: I did once consider facial hair, yes, when I was about 21. But after carefully weighing up the pros and cons, I decided it had political overtones of an undesirable left-wing sort.
3: Ah, oh, but the ladies, you know, you can turn their heads with a dashing moustache. You know what they say? A kiss without a moustache is like a boiled egg without salt and pepper.
1: I've never fancied men with moustaches, apart from Sir Edward Elgar. I think you're better off clean-shaven, Bernard. Sometimes you remind me of Cosimo de Medici.
5: Oh, really, Alison? How interesting.
3: Of course, your father had a massive one, Bernard. So I think it's safe to say Hilda will probably appreciate mine. I'll just have a little peep. Hilda? Hilda?

0: Well, I think they'll be happy talking about the old days for some considerable period of time.
1: Yes. Come in, Bernard. Make yourself at home. Shall we sit on the bed?
0: Oh.
1: Oh, I do apologise for my dressing gown. I've always fancied a camel one, you know, like Lord Peter Wimsey.
0: Lord Peter Wimsey?
1: That aristocratic detective, you know, in those books by Dorothy L. Sayers.
0: Oh, you're so well read, Alison.
1: Oh, hardly. If only I had more time. Tempus fugit, you know.
0: You have a way with words.
1: Oh, I wouldn't say that.
0: Oh, yes, you have, Alison. You can be quite eloquent at times.
1: Oh, no, Bernard, please.
0: That's why I thought of you.
1: You thought of me?
0: Yes. When I began to consider the idea of forming a relationship with somebody...
1: You thought of me, Bernard?
0: Yes. You're the ideal person to help me out with my advertisement.
1: What advertisement?
0: I'm going to put an ad in the Lonely Hearts column of the Evening News.
1: You're going to advertise?
0: Yes. The rates are fairly reasonable, I believe.
1: You're going to advertise for a
0: lady companion, yes.
1: Oh!
0: Do you mind if I just run it past you? I've got a draft in my wallet somewhere. Yes. With your literary skills, you see, Alison, I thought you'd be able to knock it into shape.
1: I'm afraid I have no experience whatever at that kind of thing.
0: Tall, slim, attractive gentleman, 50s, GSOH, solvent, lives with his mother, interested in wining and dining, golf and tropical fish, seeks buxom lady, 30s to 40s, for days out and nights in, and what follows naturally. Then there'll be the box number, of course. I'm not having people ringing me up at home. Mother might answer, and then all hell could break loose. Do you think it's all right?
1: All right? It's rather a lot to take in, all of a sudden, like this.
0: Oh, shall I read it out again? Tall...
1: No need for that, Bernard.
0: I did hesitate to describe myself as attractive, but everybody seems to do it.
1: Oh, shouldn't worry about that. What does GSOH stand for? Good state of health?
0: Goodness. Perhaps it does. Well, I'm not sure, to be honest. I had assumed it meant good sense of humour. Mm. Personally, I think a good sense of humour is the only basis for a relationship. Do you think I should describe myself as fun-loving?
1: That might be going a bit far.
0: I just thought... In case somebody else doesn't know what GSOH stands for.
1: No, I'm sure that's all right. It's the description of your lady friend, your potential lady friend, that worries me.
0: Well, what's wrong with it?
1: Well, for a start, are you really looking for somebody in their 30s or 40s?
0: Oh, yes. That would be about right, I think. Somebody a little bit younger.
1: I see. So, somebody in their 50s you would consider as past it, I suppose.
0: Oh, I don't think I could grapple with the menopause, Alison. Not at my time of life.
1: And what about this word, buxom? That sounds, well, it sounds awful, Bernard, if you'll forgive me. It sounds as if you're looking for somebody with an enormous bosom, to be honest. Almost as if nothing else really matters.
0: Yes.
1: Ah, right, well... In that case, I don't think anything I could say could possibly improve your advert, Bernard.
0: Really, Alison? Oh, thank you very much.
1: Not at all. Though I'm not sure it's right to mention that you live with your mother. It might put them off, all these bosomy ladies with fun-loving GSOH.
0: Ah, no, I mention mother deliberately, you see, because I'm hoping that the lady in question will sympathise with my situation. Perhaps, who knows, she might even have an elderly parent herself.
1: Might she?
0: Oh, yes. I wouldn't rule it out. I'll insert it a week on Friday, then, if you think it's all right.
1: Oh, yes. I wouldn't hold back. Go for it.
0: And I'll give you a call, shall I, and tell you when it's going to be in case you'd like to buy a copy and see it.
1: Thank you, Bernard. Very thoughtful of you. And who knows, I might even be tempted to reply.
0: You? reply? Well... Well, that would be a turn-up for the book, and no mistake. Oh, theory, dearie me.
2: Oh, hello, Danny. Just been talking to Bernard's mother? Lovely to see her again. Had fun catching up,
3: Bertie? With all that trouble to trim my moustache, only to fancy she's grown one herself.
2: Ah. Embe dodo sawa na kisukari.
3: What?
2: It's a Swahili proverb, Daddy. It means a mango is similar to a banana.
3: What? What the dickens
2: you... Well, you know, something is better than nothing, eh?
3: Oh, I suppose
2: so. That's right. I bet you had a nice chinwag, though, I'm sure.
3: I don't know. I had to sit through a lot of sanctimonious drivel about Bernard's late father.
2: Well, you must make allowances. A widow's privilege.
3: I don't recall her being so damn besotted with him when he was alive. Still, she's keen on crosswords.
2: Ah, you can do a crossword with never a crossword, eh?
3: She helped me out with meat complaint. Four letters, beef, of course.
2: Ah, yes.
3: What's for dinner? I wouldn't say no to a steak and kidney pie.
2: Oh, sorry, Daddy. Strict instructions. She can't cope with red meat, so it's haddock mousse tonight.
4: Well, she's eaten all her bacon, and she says she slept like a top.
1: Thank God for that. I wish I could say the same.
4: Oh, what's up?
1: I'm absolutely shattered. I didn't sleep a wink last night. I dreamt I was running through Venice trying to find a lavatory.
4: Oh, goodness. Oh, I'm sorry. I'm
1: going. Oh, for goodness sake, go to hell. Abbeyfield Guest House. No, I'm sorry, we don't. Try ringing the tourist office. 727-927. No, 727-927. Same code, yes, that's right. Good luck. Goodbye. Good riddance. Special offers, my foot.
4: Mr. Mullet!
1: Mr. Mullet!
5: How do?
1: What are you doing here? I thought I explained yesterday that we can't get to grips with the crazy paving until after Mrs. Tort has gone.
2: What's all this about crazy paving?
1: I can't bear that crazy paving in the back garden. It's driving me insane.
5: Yeah, we're going to replace it with a bit of gravel, miss.
1: A nice sinuous gravel curve, Maud. Crazy paving is so outré.
2: Well, I think we should replace it with crazy golf.
1: Don't be so stupid, Maud.
2: What?
1: A putting green in the back garden? How can you be so vulgar?
2: Golf isn't vulgar.
1: Take Hilda her toast, Maud. It'll be stone cold.
4: All right. She likes it cold, by the way.
1: Right. Now, Mr. Mullet, I'm afraid we'll have to put the crazy paving on the back burner till Friday.
5: Yes, miss, I know. I've just brought my lappers along today, look, to do the honours with your sister's bike.
1: Well, what about Maud's bike?
5: It's still chained to the railings, look, and she's lost her keys.
1: Oh, for goodness sake. Maud is so disorganised, it drives me mad sometimes.
5: Not like you, eh, miss? You're the organised one, if you don't mind my saying so. You got a genius for admin, if you ask me.
1: Thank you. But it takes its toll.
5: Of course, ladies are better than men when it comes to details, I reckon. They can keep their eye on the ball, whereas a man would get distracted, if you get my meaning.
1: Yes, I think you may be right. Well, I must get on, Mr.
5: Take Mrs. Thatcher, miss. In them days, the country was run good and proper, in my view. She wouldn't stand no nonsense, would her?
1: Well, possibly. I make it a rule never to discuss politics, though. Too controversial.
5: Oh, blast, yes, miss. Although, just permit me to say, if you don't mind... You reminds me a bit of Mrs. Thatcher, like your side view, your profile I'm talking about now, miss.
1: Mrs. Thatcher?
5: Yes, I reckons you'd be the spitting image of old Mrs. Thatcher if you got your hair cut and smartened yourself up a bit, look.
1: Well, everyone has their own style, don't they? I've always preferred the natural, airy feel. Loose linen is so much more healthy. And liberalism, if you really must know, is my political, and some would say spiritual, home.
5: Is it now?
1: Hmm.
5: What about the other Miss Butler, then?
1: Maud? I don't think she has any time for party politics. Temperamentally, I feel she inclines to dictatorship, to be honest.
4: She wants a wet one. She's got marmalade on her thumb. Where are they?
1: Upstairs in our bathroom behind the... No, I'll go.
5: Oh, right, miss. I brought my loppers, and if you say the word, I'll cut through that chain of yours in no time.
4: Oh, thanks, Mr. Mullet. Yes, I suppose it would be sensible. I still haven't found my keys.
5: Ah, I brought you a little something, miss. You need never lose your keys again.
4: What?
5: It's a beeping key ring, miss.
4: Oh. A beeping...
5: When you loses your keys, you only ask to whistle, and it makes a beeping noise.
4: My God, how marvellous!
5: Here we are. Now, give it a try. If you don't want to whistle, you can shout. Now, look.
4: Oh, fantastic! Let me have a go. Kieran, Kieran, Kieran, come on. Walkies, where are you?
1: What
4: about
1: this terrible racket?
4: Mr. Mullet's given me a beeping key ring. Look, I'll never lose my keys again.
1: Stop. It'll give me a migraine. Oh. Lord, we've run out of wet ones. I want you to nip into town and get some oat flips and a Ricky Lake video.
5: I'll just get going with my lappers then.
4: Hermit Hill Guest House. Oh, hello, Bernard. I see. Yes, why not? Go for it, Bernard, I would. All right, bye. Bernard's taking advantage of his mother's being here, and he's nipping off on a 2-day golfing break to Bredsel Priory.
1: What a diabolical liberty.
4: Oh.
3: Where's Hilda? I want her to give me a hand with my crossword.
1: Just finishing her breakfast, Daddy. Just hang on a few minutes.
3: Number 4.
1: We'll give her time to, you know, visit the bathroom.
3: All right. Shrove Tuesday Festival 5-4.
1: Oh, pancake day.
3: What the devil's that?
1: Lord's beeping key ring. Oh, for God's sake, I could murder Mullet.
3: Can't be pancake day, too many letters. Trouble is, I've lost my thesaurus.
1: Maybe we can get you a beeping thesaurus then.
3: Tuesday Festival 5-4.
4: Mardi Gras.
1: I can kill Bernard.
3: Well, we can go to our pancake, you know, my dear.

0: Alison and Maud was written by Sue Lim. The cast was Denise Coffey as Alison, Miriam Margolies as Maud, Joss Ackland as Father, Chris Emmett as Mullet, and Jeffrey Whitehead as Bernard. The producer was Jonathan James Moore.
1: Want something fresh?
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0: 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They really do know what they like. Tibby, Tibby, Tibby.
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5: Boogie Up the River by Mark Wallington, starring Timothy Spall. Episode 4, A Curry at Kelmscott.
6: When Jennifer arrived on the boat, the quest for the source of the Thames suddenly seemed possible. When Jennifer arrived, she gave the journey an energy that had previously been missing. When Jennifer arrived, all the waiting seemed worthwhile.
7: I'm leaving.
6: But you've just got here.
7: I can't spend another minute in this boat with that dog.
6: Jennifer, calm down. You're overreacting.
7: Overreacting? That animal has just made a mess in the earphones of my personal stereo.
6: Yeah, you've got to understand. Boogie has been my crew all this time. He's wary of newcomers. He's testing you out. Try to get to know him. You'll probably find you've got a lot in common.
7: Listen to me. I'm a beautiful and rich director of an international corporation. Boogie is a scabby mongrel with an unparalleled propensity to disgust. I see no common ground. I'm leaving.
6: But you can't go, Jennifer. I need you here.
7: Rubbish. You've got this far without me.
6: No, I need you for two reasons. The first is basic.
7: Oh, don't worry. We'll do that when you get back.
6: Oh, I meant the stretch of river from Lechlade to Cricklade is treacherous and difficult to navigate. I don't know if I can do it alone.
7: Oh, I see.
6: And I also need you because, well, look, if I do get to the source of the Thames and it does prove to lie somewhere other than expected, I want to have someone to share the moment with.
7: Go on.
6: Well, the truth is, and I wasn't going to tell you this, but when I reach the source, I want to name it after you.
7: What?
6: Well, if I do find the true source of the Thames, I want to call it Jennifer Springs.
7: Oh, you mean like Alice Springs?
6: That's right.
7: And the Bering Straits?
6: That sort of thing.
7: That is the most romantic thing I've ever heard.
6: Well, it's just a token of my affection.
7: Oh, I couldn't possibly let you down now, could I?
6: No. So, can we continue?
7: Jennifer Springs, the true source of the Thames. I'm going to be put on the map. How wonderful.
6: We continued upstream. With Jennifer on board, people on the bank took more notice of the boat. This could have been due to her revitalizing spirit, but was more probably due to her large range of luggage now stacked port and starboard. I never thought of putting a yucca plant on the bow like that.
7: The boat needed a woman's touch.
6: Oh, hanging geraniums along the gunwales and putting a batik drape over the back seat and a philodendron on the stern.
7: Yeah, I can't stand all these expeditions where all they do is get covered in mud and eat bugs and never change their sheets. I admire travellers who can go to the jungle and find a hotel with air conditioning and minibars in the rooms. That takes initiative.
6: Oh, I never knew you could play the banjo.
7: I can't. I'm going to learn. I'm going to learn to do all sorts of things on this trip. I'm going to paint watercolours. I'm going to learn a language.
6: What language?
7: Oh, I don't know. I just want to make sure I make use of the time. Last year, when I went on a cruise, I was so bored. There was simply nothing to do. I ended up going to scarf tying lessons.
6: I think I'll find rowing takes up a good deal of the day.
7: Good. I want to learn to row as well. Suppose you've been immersing yourself in the river's literary history.
6: Yes. And, well, no.
7: Did you go to Reading Jail and visit Oscar Wilde's cell?
6: No, I didn't get to see that.
7: Well, how about Maple Durham House, where Pope was so inspired?
6: I think it was closed when I passed.
7: What about the meadows between Aynsham and Godstow?
6: What meadows?
7: You know, the ones where Matthew Arnold wrote, "Through the Whittam flats, red loose strife and blonde meadow sweet among, and darting swallows and light water gnats, we tracked the shy Thames shore." You must have been there.
6: Well, I don't exactly remember that bit.
7: Well, what have you been doing with your time?
6: I've been working on my relationship with the Coots.
7: Can I ask you a personal question?
6: Sure.
7: Have you been all right all this time without me?
6: Fine.
7: You don't think spending so long on the river on your own has made you, well, a bit peculiar?
6: No.
7: Just wondered.

0: We sculled through the morning. The river was narrowing. The meanders grew tighter. The progress was slow.
1: Lock ahead! Oars in! Ever been to a lock before?
2: No!
1: The most important thing to remember is always remark on the lock keeper's petunias.
3: Good morning! Welcome to Rancourt Lock! 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Homemade jam for sale and normally iced lollies, but not today, because the van blew a gasket.
2: Where's the lavatory?
3: We haven't got a lavatory, I'm afraid. We've got a waste paper bin, but no lavatory.
2: You must have a lavatory. Where do you go?
3: Oh, I've got my own lavatory. It comes with the job, like the hat.
2: Don't be such a fascist. Come on, where is it? I'm desperate.
3: If you can hang on until Letch Lane, there's a public one behind the bank.
2: Listen, sweetheart. If you don't tell me where your lavatory is, I'll go all over your petunias.
3: In that case, it's through the back door and first on the left.
2: Thank you.
0: Sorry, it's her first day on the river.
3: My watch like that?
0: What, uptight?
3: No, weak bladder.
0: To reward the morning's efforts, I suggested we stop for lunch in the Swan Inn by Radcot Bridge. Jennifer ordered us Pimm's and veal and ham pie. The landlord had a handlebar moustache and hairy ears.
4: You two in that skiff?
0: Yes.
4: Well done. Good, sir. How far have you come?
0: Oh, from London.
4: Good Lord. Where are you heading?
0: The source.
4: Good Lord. Well, I'm your man. Anything you want to know about the river, ask me.
2: Why does it meander so much?
4: What?
2: Well, why are there so many meanders on the river?
4: You haven't got a clue. Ask Percy over there. Percy?
5: Aye?
4: Why does the river meander?
5: What river?
4: The river out the back garden, you old coot.
5: Oh, him!
4: Why does it meander so much?
5: Oh, I should think it's something to do with the French. It usually is. Ask Mrs. Byron over there.
2: It doesn't matter.
5: Why does the river meander so, Mrs. Byron?
6: But the River Thames, like all rivers, meanders due to a very simple and natural process, following inescapable laws of physics. If a river finds an obstruction in its path, say, sediment or a tributary stream, or perhaps fallen debris, its course diverts.
4: There you go. Does that answer your question?
6: Hits the opposite bank where it carves the land away and the underflow carries the resulting sediment to deposit it on the inner curve.
4: Thank you, Mrs. Byron.
6: And the surface current ricochets back to the other bank, a meander.

0: We took our lunch into the garden. Boogie sat between us with his mouth open.
1: Have all the people you've been meeting been like them?
0: Well, not usually as interesting.
1: Good job I'm here, isn't it? Liven things up a bit.
0: What do you mean, liven things up?
1: Well, it's a bit boring, isn't it?
0: Ah, I was like you when I first started. What you have to do is slow to the pace of the river. You have to take notice of things.
1: Well, like what?
0: Everything. You have to understand that everything on the water is there for a purpose. Everything from the tiniest water gnat to the biscuit factory in Reading. I mean, look at that pair of check trousers floating downstream there. How do you think they got there? Who dropped them and why? What's in the pockets? What size waist are they? All these things are clues.
1: Are you sure you've been all right all this time on your own?
0: Yeah. Here's another piece of advice. Don't hold your pie so close to Boogie.
1: Just look at the size of that dog's tongue.
0: It's a sign of affection.
1: And how does he keep it stiff like that?
0: It always happens when he sees veal and ham pie.
1: He's got such an unfortunate face, hasn't he? It sort of says, run me over.
0: Jennifer, keep your pie away from him.
1: He looks like a cross between a ferret and a Triumph Herald.
0: Boogie!
1: That was horrible. That was disgusting.
0: Well, he only licked it.
1: He's licked out all the meat and the jelly and left me holding the pastry.
0: You have to be positive when you eat a veal and ham pie with Boogie around. No, Boogie!
1: And there goes the pastry.
0: Back at the Skulls, Jennifer attacked the river with vigour. A lot of vigour. The bald man with the hairy back who stood at the wheel of a cruiser called A Bit of All Right never stood a chance.
2: Hello, hello, hello. Here, look, it's three men in a boat. How dinky. Oi, darling, fancy a burner?
1: I've got 3 points to make in response to that. One, I am not a man. Two, three men in a boat is nothing but British sentimentalism at its worst. And three, anyone with a vessel the size and shape of yours obviously has nothing of any substance whatsoever inside their underpants!
0: Not until we reached the haven of Kelmscott did Jennifer begin to relax. We left Boogie in the boat and walked round the beautiful Cotswold stone village and the manor house William Morris had once made his home.
1: Just look at those tapestries. They're so...
0: complicated.
1: I'd like to have had an affair with William Morris.
0: Maybe we should get a place like this.
1: You're not serious.
0: No.
1: Oh, because I could probably afford it, you know.
0: Well, that is, yes. Yes, I'm serious.
1: You and me live together.
0: We get on okay.
1: No, we don't.
0: Yes, we do.
1: We argue all the time.
0: We don't.
1: No one has ever wanted to live with me. I'm hostile.
0: No, that's just the image you give. It's a veneer.
1: No, it isn't.
0: It is.
1: I'm telling you, it isn't.
0: It must be.
3: Shh. Why do you have to whisper in front of tapestries?
0: Kelmscott was a pristine village with dovecots in walls, pigs in sties, vegetable patches in neat lines, and sparkling Volvos in driveways. Everything had been laundered in the spring. The chestnuts had perms straight from the salon. In an empty graveyard, we found Morris's tombstone. The inscription read,
1: "Love is enough, though the world be a-waning, and the woods have no voice but the voice of complaining." Do you really think my aggressive image is just a veneer? Do you think that beneath this selfish and cynical exterior, there's a woman you could live with?
0: Yes.
1: I don't.
0: You're not trying.
1: If I came to live with you, would you have Boogie put down for me?
0: Oh, no, that's an unreasonable request.
1: I know.
0: Listen, there's something you should understand about Boogie. He was abandoned as a puppy. He was found under a taxi cab. Until he was 2 years old, he thought his mother was a bus. As an adolescent, he was beaten up daily, usually by cats. His traumatic past has left him insecure. He only treats you badly because he sees you as a rival.
1: What, you mean someone just threw him out?
0: Yeah.
1: And he was a little puppy?
0: Yeah.
1: That's terrible. Huh, I mean, I wouldn't wish it on anyone to have him as a pet, but to abandon a little baby...
0: All he needs is affection.
1: Oh, I've treated him so appallingly. How can I ever make it up to him?
0: Oh, it's difficult.

0: The sort of emotional damage is suffered can't easily be repaired. But a packet of mackerel-flavoured crisps would go a long way. Jennifer bought a packet of mackerel crisps from the local pub and we strode back to Megan. When we got there, we found Boogie had eaten Jennifer's geraniums and philodendron and was munching his way through a yucca plant.
1: He is a mongrel from hell.
0: Well, it's a difficult period for him.
1: It's no wonder he was abandoned at birth. He should have been drowned.
0: Jennifer, what are you going to do?
1: I'm going to tie him to a tree, open a tin of his favourite dog food and eat it in front of him, slowly. Here, boy.
2: Oh.
1: Here, boy.
3: Hi.
0: Yeah, hi.
3: I've got Jennifer's mail. How's it going?
0: Oh, fine.
1: Come to here, I phoned the vivisectionist.
3: Doesn't look fine. She looks really mad to me. Is that a yucca plant she just threw at your dog?
0: Yes, I think that was the yucca plant.
3: And tonight's your big night, eh?
0: Yeah.
3: The climax to 5 years of foreplay.
0: Yeah.
3: You're going to have to calm her down.
0: I'm perfectly capable.
3: You see, Jennifer is working off aggression.
0: I am aware of that.
3: Yeah, but what you may not be aware of is that it's aggression she feels towards herself. She's annoyed she's allowed herself to be lured into this position of vulnerability. Oh, is that a banjo she's swinging at him now?
0: Yes, a banjo.
3: If she's going to be seduced, she needs to be reassured. She needs to be convinced that the trust that she's invested is not going to be abused.
0: I can manage, thank you.
3: And if worse comes to worse, you've always got the old standby.
0: Yeah? What standby?
3: You know, the old standby.
0: No, I don't know.
3: A curry.
0: A what?
3: Have you never cooked Jennifer a curry before?
0: No.
3: Wow. You're in for a treat.
0: What sort of treat?
3: I'll catch you later, when you recover.
1: I'm going to strangle you with your own epiglottis. Get here. A curry?
0: Yeah, a Sri Lankan egg curry. Delia Smith has a great recipe.
1: Have you ever cooked me a curry before?
0: No.
1: So you don't know what happens to me?
0: No.
1: Curries arouse me.
0: Good.
1: A curry can do for me what 2 dozen red roses do for other women.
0: Fine.
1: Well, on the other hand, a curry can make me feel like I've spent 6 months working out in a multi-gym.
0: That's all right.
1: I become unpredictable.
0: I'll take the risk.
1: I can't be responsible for my actions.
0: That's okay.
1: A curry entirely changes the situation.
0: We walked through the fields until we came to a village of a crumbling corner store.
1: And you really think you'll get what you need for a Sri Lankan egg curry here?
0: Why not?
1: There's a poster in the window announcing Decimalization Day.
0: Inside, the shop smelt of dust and brown paper bags. A woman dressed in a blue housecoat and blue skirt with blue hair and a blue tint to her glasses shuffled behind the counter. Afternoon. I'd like a selection of herbs and spices, please. To start with, some cumin. Thank you. And some whole coriander seeds. Thank you very much. Some cinnamon sticks. Lovely. Turmeric. And ginger.
4: Root or powder?
0: Root, please. Thank you. Some Chinese star anise. Some cardamom pods. Thank you. Some nutmeg. Thank you. Some chilli. Thank you. And some cream coconut. Thank you. Oh, and some Madras curry powder.
4: But we've only got Bombay or Andhra Pradesh.
0: Oh, dear.
4: Making a Delia Smith Sri Lankan egg curry by the sound of it.
0: That's right.
4: Bombay's your best bet, then.
0: Thank you. Back at the boat, I prepared the curry as directed by Delia Smith, while Boogie sat over me with his grin fixed at 3:15, and Jennifer sang her own compositions on her

0: Oh, it's terrible, isn't it?
1: No, it's got a certain mystical quality.
0: I'm trying to capture the inevitability of the river.
1: Well, you do very well.
0: I'll play you another. This one's called My Love Is Like a Salmon. My love is like a salmon in the early morn. My love is like a salmon.
2: Never in the history of exploration has a curry had such a profound effect on team morale. We sat on the bank and ate, watching the sun set. Jennifer spoke only once.
0: If that dog makes so much as a moo for my curry, I'm going to get a set of jump leads, clip one to each of his testicles and give him a jump start. Is that understood?
2: But Boogie wasn't bothered about Jennifer's curry. That was because he'd eaten most of mine and what was left in the pan. And that was worrying. I know what sort of effect a curry can have on Boogie.
0: Oh, that was wonderful. Nothing invigorates me like a curry. Do you know what I feel like doing now? Going to the pub and challenging the locals to an arm wrestling contest. Disgusting, vile creature.
2: But that was just the start. We went to the local inn. It was empty. Jennifer bought a Castella and turned her attention to a video machine called Invaders from the Planet Zuck.
3: Quiet in here tonight.
4: Always quiet on a Friday. Funny looking dog, that.
3: Yeah, Polish Ridgeback.
4: Oh, we had one of them once. Used to bark once for yes, twice for no, and three times whenever the Duke of Kent come on telly.
0: Die, die, die!
2: A group of men came in and sat at the bar. They mumbled and sneered and complained to the landlord about his small selection of crisp flavours.
5: They got mint and new potato at the Swan up the road.
6: Oh, I bought the wife a packet of them for her birthday.
5: Yeah, there's dog hair in my beer, look.
2: They look like fishermen. Don't talk to them.
0: Why not?
2: Because fishermen are all mean and miserable gits who never say anything nice to anyone. I think it's a qualification for joining any of the Thames fishing clubs.
0: Anyone got a light? My cigar's gone out.
2: Don't, Jennifer.
0: Thanks. You lot look like a bunch of hunks. You're fishermen, aren't you?
5: Yeah.
6: I'm fisherman.
0: I find fishermen dead sexy.
6: Me too.
0: I love the way they go round killing fish. I mean, it's a man's sport, isn't it? And the fish enjoy it, of course. Well, they enjoy having a hook shoved through their lips and then being dragged out of the water and having their heads clubbed.
5: Yeah, it's like a game for them.
0: Exactly.
6: They enjoy the exercise.
7: It's like an intellectual contest.
0: Like chess, only wet.
5: Yeah, that's it.
0: So, who wants a game of arm wrestling?
2: Jennifer, let's go.
0: Come on. You're all strong, silent types, I can tell.
5: Arm wrestling with a woman? Don't be daft.
0: For a fiver?
6: Oh, I wouldn't take you a money.
0: A tenner?
7: I wouldn't rob you.
0: 50 quid.
2: Jennifer, come on, let's drink up.
0: Beat me and you can take me back to your place for a good time.
2: She's only joking.
0: I'm not joking.
5: Maybe I do fancy a game.
2: I stood and watched as Jennifer and the fisherman sat at the table in the middle of the room. The fisherman put 50 quid down. Jennifer and he held hands. Their grips tightened. The fisherman's hand hit the table so hard the ashtray jumped onto the floor.
0: Next!
6: Right.
2: A big lad from Swindon got up and sat at the table. He put his 50 quid down.
8: Will you come back with me to my place for a good time as well?
0: Sure.
2: They locked hands. And he nearly broke his wrist. The next challenger was a man who wore a T-shirt with the words, I love my rod, on the back.
8: Right, then. Here we go.
2: Jennifer brought his arm down with such force he fell off his stool. She won £150. She bought a round of drinks and put the rest in the RNLI collection box.
0: Anyone else fancy their luck?
2: I'll have a go.
0: Okay, sucker.
2: I took her hand.
5: Yeah, come on.
2: And she let it go limp. And I pushed it gently down on the table.
0: You win. Back to your place, I guess.
2: Let's go.

0: We walked along the towpath back to the boat. The night was the colour of a milk of magnesia bottle.
1: Remember that first time we met?
0: Yeah.
1: You were sighting to Rome, weren't you?
0: Following the route of Augustus Caesar to Britain in A.D. 55, in reverse.
1: Mm. And I knocked you off your bike in Maidstone.
0: You buckled my front wheel and bent my downpipe.
1: I took you to that Italian restaurant. I remember, I had the pepper steak and zabaglione.
0: Yeah, I had the carbonara and the Macedonia.
1: And then we went to my place, and we've never looked back, have we?
0: No. Actually, we didn't go back to your place.
1: Didn't we?
0: No, we swapped phone numbers and arranged to meet again the following week. And that was the last I saw of you for 6 months.
1: How strange.
0: Until we went to that Greek restaurant.
1: Oh, of course. And then we went back to my place after that.
0: No, we didn't.
1: Well, back to your place?
0: No.
1: A hotel?
0: No. We never have been back to your place or my place or anyone's place.
1: Never?
0: No. Tonight will be the first time we've slept in the same place.
1: Oh, how exciting.
0: Back on board Megan, Jennifer lay in the curve of mahogany playing her banjo. The moonlight was shivering on her cheek. She'd zipped our sleeping bags together. The scene was perfect. The only worry was Boogie, who lay in the back of the boat with yellow, gas-filled eyes. Jennifer's banjo playing was the least seductive noise I'd ever heard, and yet by the end of one tune, I was so aroused, I was rocking the boat.
1: Oh, it's terrible. I'll never get the hang of this thing.
0: No, it's sort of eerie.
1: Oh, let's go to bed, do something I'm good at.
0: Oh, I'll just clear my teeth. Ah. Look at the reflections of the trees in the moonlight. Reflections are something that you don't notice until you've been on the water a while. They're always there, in every scene. Come the dusk, it's the reflections of the river that are last seen to disappear. And even the small hours of the morning, you can look in the water and see a hint of the sky.
1: You know, you've been talking an awful lot of rubbish since I came on board this boat.
0: Huh?
1: Put your toothbrush away and kiss me. Hang on. Where does the dog sleep?
0: What?
1: The dog. He sleeps outside, surely.
0: He doesn't like sleeping outside.
1: Why not?
0: The rabbits complain.
1: Oh. Stop! I'm not taking my clothes off in front of that animal.
0: Oh, don't be silly.
1: He's watching.
0: Ignore him.
1: He's up to something, I can tell. If he does anything out of order, I'll...
0: Kiss me.
1: Oh, my God. What's that smell? It's like Deptford on dustbin day.
0: It's cows.
1: No cow smells that bad. It's the dog, isn't it? Oh, that's just not possible. Oh, I can't stand it. I'm sorry. I admit defeat.
0: Jennifer, don't act hastily.
1: He's beaten me. I'm off.
0: You're annoyed for exposing yourself to potential hurt and disappointment. You're misunderstanding your anger. It's in fact anger you feel towards yourself.
1: Stop raving and let me out of here.
0: I want you to be reassured that the emotional investment you've made is not going to be abused.
1: You know, I think the water has got into your brain on this trip. I imagined it would be a blissful river cruise with you and me doing a bit of rowing in between lengthy periods of sexual diversion. But no, it's turned out to be a brief spell of discomfort spent with a creature as attractive as the one from the Black Lagoon.
0: Boogie's not that bad.
1: I wasn't talking about Boogie.
0: Where are you going?
1: I'm going to sleep under a tree.
0: Jennifer, listen to me.
1: I don't listen to people. That's my most endearing characteristic. Good night.
0: Jennifer walked off into the night. It wasn't until 3 years later that I discovered she'd phoned for a taxi and gone to stay in the Holiday Inn in Swindon, where she'd spent the night eating the welcoming fruit bowl and watching adult videos.
2: Boogie Up the River was written and adapted by Mark Wallington and starred Timothy Spall as Mark and Carla Mendonca as Jennifer. The other parts were played by Gary Parker, Margaret Stallard, Terence Edmund, Eric Allen, John Church, Rod Smith, David Holt, Nick Murchie, and Ronald Herdman. The producer was Caroline Leddy.
3: You know, Some marmalades get some of their tang from added flavoring. While Robertson's Golden Shred gets all of its tang from Seville oranges. What would you rather have for breakfast?

0: Yes, there's coffee pot freshness in every cup of Maxwell House.
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6: All right, boys. Now, today's game might only be a pre-season friendly, except for one thing. We don't play friendlies. Who don't play friendlies, boys?
7: Duke of Pomfiston, Somerville, and Tannery.
6: Bloody right. But a word of warning. Now, I know I says I want a competition for team places, but when you start bringing up the Govan team and the Maryhill Fleet to press your claims for a midfield spot, I think it's time to draw the line, eh? And I don't mean with a line of cards in my fazog. Do I make myself clear?
7: Aye.
6: It's I, boss, to use. There'll be no loss of discipline just because my player manager's been banned for a touchline for abusing officials. In my opinion, I reckon he was asking for it anyway. Mincing about the park and cycling shots when he knew Gus was hot after 6 months solitary in Berlin, his sea wing. Now, his wife had said she would take his place and help him out on the managerial front.
8: A woman?
6: What's wrong about that? Did Nini's watch a manager is or what?
8: Oh, come on, boss. A stupid wifey managing a football team. That's too far-fetched.
6: I don't know. Look at Air United. Hey, anyway. Listen to me. We don't need to do that now. Because we've managed to set up a hotline for a chip van to a touchline. Well, it's not exactly a hotline as such. It's smell like two old bean tins and a length of string, but it works. So the vital link between Gussie's mouth, his brain and his stream of semi-consciousness hasn't been severed. Hey, Daisy. Daisy, why is that you're wearing under your pants?
9: Well, I couldn't afford cycling shorts, so I just cut down my wee brother's pyjamas.
6: You'll get a week after my hooky pronto. They're a disgrace to the blue and white of Pomfiston.
9: Blue and pink?
6: Aye. Okay, smart ass. Can I help it if my mod decides to bung the jerseys in the same match as my floral bedspread? Anyways, you should be washing them yourselves. Yous might be amateurs, but yous are professional amateurs. And last season, your lack of commitment was a disgrace. Do you realise I went 6 months without a single stress-related illness? Christ, I had to go out and get divorced just to make it look like I was under pressure. Man, it was well worth it. See where I held aloft at. Jimmy's news agents, Pomfiston and District League Cup, the way, boys.
10: Hello!
6: Not about that, listen. But all that's legend now. It's the day we're concerned with. Now listen, remember that cunning ploy we worked out at free kicks? Mongo, you jump on the ball. And Walter, you swerve it delicately into the top corner of the rigging.
11: McMoss, I can't swerve the ball.
6: Doesn't matter, the goalposts are sugly. I'll lean on them as you hit it and you look like bloody Zico. Right, I'll just run through my lineup. Bobby, Shuck, Magua, Gudge and Desi. Ferret, Spike, Walser and Scud. Mongo, Zorba and Socrates. And my tactics. Let's nail these swiny reptile smug bastards once and for all. Who is it we're playing anyway?
9: Boss.
6: What is it now?
9: You've named a team of 12. The ref will spot for a start.
6: See, there you go, criticising refs again. How many times have I told you, we've got the best referees in the world.
12: I have every respect for him, and I'll be telling that to his face. And if he still insists we lose our man, then I'll kick his melting. Right, he's going to in a... Ha-ha! Oh, yeah!
8: Oh. What's up, boys?
12: It's nothing, boys. It's just a wee tight internal bleeding through my ulcer.
8: Oh, thank God for that. For a minute, I thought it was chest pains.
12: Kidding. Oh, yeah, come. You think I would waste chest pains in a friendly?
13: No.
12: Oh, yeah, no, I'm saving name and my blackouts for my league and cup run. New East go. And make me suffer. Oh.
10: Hello.
12: I love that football, so I do.
14: As do millions of other followers of the footballing faith who actually believe it when a player says, "This is the only club I want to play for." Such was the belief of the Celtic fans who had heralded Mo Johnson's second coming. But now, having had the ecstasy, they had to endure the agony, as a slight hiccup in the proceedings built into a full belch.
15: Well, as I say, don't blame Celtic. It's not their fault. But it's not my fault either. As I say, it's just a private, personal thing that has nothing to do with me personally.
14: Something was wrong. Was it nonce? Was it tax? Was it the new, growed-up Mo who'd handled the whole deal himself had made an arse of it? Celtic were adamant, and so was FIFA. He was their player, and they had the contract to prove it. But Johnson was not so sure.
15: Well, as I say, yes, I did sign a piece of paper, but it wasn't a contract. As I say, it was just a legally binding document. But as I say, I did also sign another piece of paper. Actually, it was the back of a fag packet, which stated that if I were to change my mind, then I could renege on the whole deal and it would be all right.
14: Celtic remonstrated with Nonce and demanded a written explanation, but the French letter they received came no closer to penetrating the mystery. Without even playing for the club, Mo Johnston, ex-Partick Thistle, Watford, Celtic and tracksuit salesman, was proving he hadn't lost his disruptive touch. The whole thing was turning into a pantomime, and it was beginning to emerge whom the fans saw as the villain of the piece. The Baron Hardon responsible for Le Coq Up Sportif, Bill McMurdo. McMurdo has all the attributes that Celtic fans find most endearing. One, he's a Hun. Two, he wants to be a Hun. And three, he's proud to be a Hun. He was also the agent of Frank McAvenny, another I only want to play for Celtic man. And the sorry tale of these two strikers had left the Tic fans seething at the common denominator to both equations, Mild Bill.
16: Let's get one thing straight here. I'm very disappointed that Morris's move to Celtic has fallen through. Personally, I feel that Celtic should do the honourable thing and let Morris get his own way. If Morris had any honour, I'm sure he'd do the same for them. And don't get me wrong, he did sign a piece of paper. I saw it, and the X mark was definitely his. But it was not a contract, and I know all about them. A contract is a legally binding document which should be honoured. Like the thing Frank McAvenny signed with Celtic, or John Robertson signed with Newcastle. And there's another thing I haven't been given credit for, and that's bringing Robbo back to Hearts. How much poorer the game would have been this season without John's major contribution to the game, punching a Celtic player during a televised match. And while we're on the subject of positive things I've achieved, remember I've been around a long time. I knew George Best before he looked like Charles Manson, and it was me that helped give the world Best's testimonial. The biggest beer money handout in history. And another thing, not all of my clients are, how shall I put it, bampots. No. There's John Collins of Hibs. He's a nice, level-headed young professional. And I don't know what I'm going to do with him. But if it's an answer to the Morris Johnson situation you're after, I'm afraid I'm not at liberty to say anything, except that I've taken the matter to the Law Lords, and the Law Lords have viewed the case most sympathetically. In fact, from now on, I will be acting as sole agent for the Law Lords, and they said that...
13: Excuse me, Bill, but isn't this bad for the image of Scottish football?
16: I don't care about Scottish football. I only care about 20% Morris Johnston.
14: Amidst growing acrimony, this young pretender, the man who would be king of the jungle, sped o'er the sea back to France. In the end, it seemed Godfather McGinn had simply made him an offer he could refuse. Did Jack have any regrets over the affair?
15: None at all. At the end of the day, it didn't want to play for Celtic, so it can go and sign for whoever it wants. I harbour no animosity over the whole disgusting, sneaky, treacherous tobacco whatsoever. As I have said all along, we only want Celtic men, players who are themselves fans, and who'd play for this club for nothing, as in fact a lot of them do.
14: Looking ahead, Jack has extensive, quite big plans for the club, including a proposed development which brought out the best of his business style.
17: Right, Mr. McGinn, the deal is this. In exchange for your club developing the area, we, the District Council, will sell you 1,400 acres of Dalriada Street for the token fee of £1.
15: Make it 50 pence and it's a deal. Okay, 60. All right, 70, and I'm cutting my own throat here.
14: It will be interesting to see, if indeed it ever happens, what shape this development will take. Are we perhaps finally talking an all-seated stadium?
15: No. Our extensive research has shown that on the terracing and in the enclosure, our fans still prefer doing the toilet standing up.
14: It's this streamy of thought that makes you really appreciate McGinn's rare form of terminal intransigence. Almost as rare, in fact, as Celtic fans who took part in the extensive research he talks about. But on the player front, the biscuit barrel idea has been well and truly quashed, and a provvy line introduced as all expenses spared in bringing fresh replacements to the club.
15: Of course we are not as big as Rangers. We don't have the sort of money they have, but quite frankly, if you want to be a successful club so badly that you're prepared to spend millions on the best players, well, I just feel sorry for you.
13: But you could raise some money if you went public.
15: That old chestnut again. Look, we, the present board, have no right to make Celtic a public limited company. We have always regarded ourselves as merely custodians of a great tradition, so you can piss off with your going public talk.
14: For over a century now, the Celtic creed, proudly emblazoned upon that holiest of relics, the souvenir Celtic dish towel, has proclaimed a phalanx of fallacy. We don't care if we win, lose or draw. Damn the hell do we care. But care they do deeply, and have no other option but to trust in a well bank-balanced chairman who knows what it's all about.
15: Of course, being Celtic means that everyone else in the country, not of a Celtic persuasion, is out to get you. But what we've got to do is ignore these feelings of paranoia and deal with the real problems, like discrimination, persecution, victimization, suppression, ritualistic execution at Masonic meetings.
14: Whether Celtic continue with their speculate to accumulate, always too late philosophy remains to be certain, but their chairman has promised they are ready to respond to their traditional enemy. That's anyone who's looking for money from them. Across the city, however, Rangers have discovered that there's nothing free about free enterprise, and that it has taken an overdose of dosh to keep the revolution rolling, because throughout the season, the Terries had been doing the business on and off the park. David Murray, a self-confessed lifelong Rangers fan, who used to be a self-confessed lifelong Ayr United fan, bought the club. It cost Murray a mint, but he was happy with his purchase and immediately announced a big facelift, which Graham Souness later denied having. Holmes detected the game was afoot and made the elementary decision to stand down as chairman. Murray was in control.
15: We have plans for Ibrox that are just pure sheer different class. Take a look at this blueprint. Five-star restaurants, saunas, jacuzzis, executive suites. I'm sure all those thousands of ordinary fans out there will be so proud just knowing it's the best stadium in the country that they can't afford to get into. And don't forget our Seat for Life scheme. For a mere grand, you get a plastic seat with an unimpaired view of the computerised share index, and included in the price is your own personal gang of 11-year-olds to watch your car during the game.
14: On the political front, the club became more active, publicly backing the fight against the closure of Glasgow's vet school, where Rangers used to send their players for treatment. And Rangers continued to be active in the transfer front, with signings like Kevin Drinkle, who had an immediate effect on the new, more socially aware Ibrox fans. They rechristened him Billy Drinkle. The Gels' accumulation of Anglophiles does, however, raise an intriguing question for the future. When European legislation comes into effect and clubs can only have three foreign players, which three Scotsmen will Rangers keep? But all this is merely the bulk of the iceberg. It's the Titanic ego at the tip which packs most attention. The teddy bear on top of the glacier who's clear and cool and thinning a bit at the front. Is he all for the good of the game, or is the Lee Van Cleef of Scottish football only in it for a few dollars more? This is an answer we will never get, because he never lets you finish your quit.
18: According to the media, I'm ruthless. I mean, ruthless, what is that? Wanting to win. Sure, I want to win, but I've learned to channel that desire more positively now, and I'm very proud of the fact that I wasn't sent off last season.
13: But you've only been on as a substitute a couple of times.
18: Despite what the media might think, I'm not an uncaring, cold individual, and I'll always be eternally grateful to David Holmes for bringing me here, and I intend to show him that gratitude by offering him 10% discount to stay at my nursing home.
13: And what about getting...
18: Again, I've put a lot into this club. Sacrificed a lot. Yeah, there was a point when things get very difficult. Maybe it was stress, maybe it was exhaustion. I don't know how it happened, why it happened. But then, who does know why they do something like buy Mel Starland?
14: Players. Yes, let us not forget, it is ultimately all down to them. They are the performers, the artists, the Oscar nominees who add the paint to the numbers, the punters and decorators, the Dulux in the crown who gloss, brighten and enliven the soccer canvas. And throughout season 88-89, there was no shortage of what are affectionately called characters upon which to feast our disbelieving eyes. We had them all. The good, the bad and the atrocious.
19: And big Mick McCarthy will just roll it back to his goalkeeper, Pat Bunn. Oh, but that's a terrible pass back from McCarthy. A chance for McCarthy, pulls him down. The Celtic defence is in disarray. McCarthy collides with White. The ball's in the air. Was that hands by McCarthy there? Oh, no, a punch has been thrown. McCarthy could be in trouble here.
14: Steve Kirk, the Motherwell striker, who scored so many goals he was giving the club a good name. Ian Durant, who despite injury proved he could still turn on a six-pack. Or Kevin Gallagher, the perfect sub because he was always ready to dive, dive, dive. Yes, beyond the 5 o'clock shadow of a doubt, the players are the real stars of football. Or are they? Maybe we shouldn't be looking for brilliance,
20: maybe we should be listening for it. For those who can do, and those who can't become experts. Scotland boasts not only a flourishing football front, but a heavy muscle media mafioso as well. When you think of the truly world-class sporting journalists we have in this country, the list is beginningless. Instead, we're stuck with Alex Candid Cameron, Jerry the Voice of a Football McNee, and Ian Archer, a writer so appalling he doesn't even have a nickname. With their fingers on the pulse and up the nose of football, they're responsible, whether in print or on the air, for much of life's rich crapistry, as the battle for honours on the field is matched only by the battle for an audience off, as radio stations engage in aerial warfare. The Radio Clyde stable, as we already know, is well stocked with thoroughbred horses' arses.
21: Yes, Dick Donnelly here at a rather windswept Tannadice Park, Dundee, where there's nothing to report on this interesting clash between Dundee United and Hearts. Because, in fact, as I've just been informed, the game's being played at Tynecastle.
22: Hello, yes. Kevin O'Donnell here, but... Hello? Yes. Kevin O'Donnell... Hello? Yes? Yes. Kevin O'Donnell here with the sensational news... Hello? Yes? Donald Kevin here with the sensation... Hello?
23: Hugh Evans here, and on the lunchtime sports desk today, Ali McCoy scotches all rumours of a move to Italy. Willie Miller says that managing's not for him just yet. And Angus Ogg digs up a strange object in his... reading the wrong computer there. Oh, and just before I leave you, still no further developments on the latest Charlie Nicholas for Celtic story, because I only started them this morning.
20: But Clyde haven't been completely stagnating, and have introduced a new generation of pubescent personalities, younger men of proven ability, Davy proven ability.
24: Well, can't quit a match so far, neither team taking any chances.
25: Sorry, Davy, can't make you out. Seems to be some sort of technical difficulty.
24: Is that better, Ken? I've turned my hairdryer off now.
20: And at the helm of the good ship Super Scoreboard, Captain Cooney steers a steady course, usually towards anything to do with Celtic. But sometimes he must deviate from his chosen path.
26: Right, competition time now, so pens and papers at the ready, because it's time for the goal of the season competition. So, here they are. Goal A.
27: Kevin Flintball, he's scored!
26: Goal B.
27: Matt McGee, he's scored!
26: Goal C.
27: Jim Beck, he's scored!
26: And finally, goal D.
27: Mitchell Pandalainen, he scored!
26: So there we are. Quite a tough decision, I think you'll agree, but use your judgment, make your choice, and send your answers on a postcard to Radio Clyde, the big industrial estate at Clyde Bank, Scotland. First prize will be 2 stand tickets for a Bankies game of your choice. And we've also got a consolation prize, which is 2 tickets to the World Cup final next year in Italy. As the guest of the Voice of a Football itself, Jerry McNee. So get these cards coming in. Oh, I should point out, however, that this competition is not open to employees of Radio Clyde, or anyone who was at any of the matches where the goals were scored. Right, back to the action. It's the Old Firm. It's been quite a match so far. It's a match that's had everything. And in fact, I'm just hearing there's more sensational news coming in. But first, the Greyhound news with Jerry McDade.
20: But the Radio Scotland have not been standing idly by, letting their Clyde counterparts have it all their own way. They launched their own offensive, which is exactly how their audience found Highland League Roundup man, Bill McAllister.
26: Well, Tom, what a match this was between local rivals Inverness Thistle and Clachnacuddin. In the first half, it was Clax McGuinness who caught the eye, laying on more balls than Pamela Bordes, and more than once leaving the Thistle defence like Joan Collins, spread-eagled and on their backs. And when the one clear chance fell to striker Smith, he moved quicker than a holidaymaker, leaving Salou to ram it home. By now, the Jags were up on bricks, and with the Clach defence locked as tight as Sheena McDonald's jaws, there seemed no way through. Tactics changed as often as Labour Party policy, and finally, with only seconds to go, striker McCauley, who seemed to have been in hiding throughout most of the match, leapt like a salmon, rusty, to nod the ball into the net. But then, just when it looked a certain draw, the Clach tank Smith rolled over the protesting Thistle defence, and before he could say, Tinnaman Square had committed the atrocity of stealing both points. Next week, Clach are at home to Furs, and on this sort of form, I reckon I'll be able to upset and offend quite a few folk yet.
20: And then delivered the coup de crasse in the form of Joe Carlin, a man with ability to make boring statistics even more boring.
26: Thanks, Tom. 13 goals scored in the Premier League today, although sporting cameras will probably have missed about four of them. There were 8 draws, all of them between Aberdeen and Dundee United, and Willie Miller wrongly claimed 57 offsides. There were 24 bookings and 7 sent off this afternoon, and still at Tynecastle, Dave McPherson towed the ball right out of the stadium 6 times, and Brian Whittaker made 18 reckless challenges from the back, while Roy Aiken made 15 chest-high tackles before running half the length of the park to retrieve the ball and gesticulate to the referee that he got the ball first. At Ibrox, Ian Ferguson ran behind the goals on 3 occasions to give the fingers to the St Mirren supporters in the crowd. Finally, Tom, still with Rangers, another 3 of their players today moved into Bridge of Allen.
20: And their anchor man, towering moustache and shoulders above all these tabloid touts and Clyde casuals, is one man. Cool, calm, collected, he's none of those. Rather, the epitome of how it shouldn't be done. Tom Ferry, who whips himself to a coma pitch every Saturday and poses the eternal question, how can a man who speaks so slowly still make so many mistakes? Radio does have its advantages. Have you ever seen what Roddy Forsyth looks like? But the microphone is no match for today's television, with their flatter, squirrer tubes like BBC's Bill McFarlane, while Derek Ray puts a new complexion on sports reporting, acneed, and brings an undiminishing enthusiasm to commentating even when it's Stranraer versus Montrose.
0: Kenny Brown, Andy Rankin, Mark McRae, Colin McRae, Stevenus and Mingy's Tate. Right, so that's the fans. Now let me run through the teams.
20: Let's hope in the future Derek's not above learning a thing or two from his peers, or even from the end of the pier, for if soccer is the theatre of the people, then it's easy to spot the amateur production. As we cringe our way through Jim Craig and Derek Johnson's unnatural double act.
17: And so that's how the second division table looks this week, Derek. Although I must say that it doesn't look as fat as you.
26: Well, that's right, Jim. Andy.
17: Okay, thanks, Derek. Now let's have a look at this week's prediction board. And I got one wrong last week when I predicted that following last week's pantomime, BBC Scotland would bring back Bob Wilson and Football Focus.
26: Well, that's right.
17: However, I did get 2 right when I predicted that every one of your sentences would begin with, well, that's right. And I also predicted that I would end each item with the words, but it's still not as fat as you, Derek. So, that's the prediction board for this week, Derek. And, it's still not as fat as you, Derek.
26: Well, that's right.
20: While over at Scottish, their dino rod duo, Jim White and Hazel Irvine, is surely a case of the bland leading the bland. And let us not kid ourselves here. These craftsmen and women of the clashing cliché and jarring juxtaposition are vital to the well-being of football. For all are apostles of the probing question. They all spread the gospel according to St. John.
26: And it's welcome back, T. Hamden. It's half-time here in the first game of our Under-16 World Cup. Nothing each, not many goals, but some rare stuff. Fair Scots lads, and them Ganesians are no bad either. I'm talking about no bad players. I have beside me here maybe's the greatest no bad player of them all, Belly. Well, Belly, no a bad game, hey? I'm saying, no a bad game.
1: Yes, the play is very good standard, and also technical skills, yes, and I especially like midfield number 10 for Scotland.
26: He's sorry for laughing at that, Belly. But he's foreigners. He's don't half talk funny, so he's dead.
20: Whether television fans actually need pundits like the Saint to inarticulate the subtle nuances of the game, not to mention the English language, is a matter of some dubiety. And perhaps he is just too highbrow for such a classy production as Scotsport. A programme that has been capturing for us over the years those moments of action that immediately follow the moments of action we'd really like to have seen. A programme quite aptly regarded as an institution. And after 32 years hosting Scotsport, 1989 saw La Mort d'Arthur, the retirement of a legend from our screens. A man so constantly happy that it's obvious he really wasn't a Morton fan at all. Arthur Munford's smile always livened up the spirits of those viewers at home, except, of course, when the show opened from inside an ice rink and we knew there would be an hour of curling to endure. He always enjoyed commentating on football because, he says, no matter the occasion, each match was so different.
22: Hinto, De Stefano, Puskas, goal. Good run, good pass, good shot, great goal. 1-0, Real Madrid. Good win, goals up, Martins, goal. Good run, good pass, good shot, great goal. 1-0, Motherwell.
20: The service provided by Scotsport is first class. From 1957, fans around the country have been able to see their own team on the telly whenever they happen to be playing Celtic or Rangers. And as a man who enjoys sensations and stramashes and low trundlers, it's surprising to hear he's giving up the media and writing a column in the Sunday Post. Finally, I asked Arthur about that one famous item which was so dear to him and almost became part of the show.
26: Yes, I knew you'd ask about that. Well, it was old and tattered and sagging badly at the shoulders and was the constant butt of jokes. But to be perfectly honest, I don't know what's going to happen to Ian Archer.
20: And as for his jacket, it reached the shortlist for the appointment of anchorman, but in the end, Jim White got the job because the Scotsport chiefs felt the jacket had too much personality for their style of show. These then are the men who feed off the back of football, who suck its life's blood. They are halfway to parasites, leeching for the sun, or the express, or the record. Men who love the feats of their own tiny patter. Be assured, our precious game is safe in their hands, just not in their newspapers, television, or radio programmes. And so the close season was upon us. But if there is no rest for the wicked, there is even less for the football manager as they set about rebuilding their teams for next season. This is the time when the transfer merry-go-round gets well and truly underway. Dunfermline boss Jim Leishman, a great man for poetry, moved on to riddles. The first one being, why did he buy Doug Rugby? Tommy McLean demonstrated his love of Scottish history by signing relic George Burley. And Hearts' Alex MacDonald snapped up Huslef Nuzemic, even although the Yugoslavian has never played for Rangers. And inevitably, there was Billy McNeil scouring Europe, looking for reserve striker Charlie Christie. Celtic, though, are traditionally more shrewd in their transfer deals. Take Anton Rogan. They got him for £5,000, and now he's easily worth double that. Or more recently, Paul Elliott.
2: Yeah, well, really, I wanted to see if the old magic was still there between Mr. McNeil and myself. I mean, it worked so well when we were relegated together at Aston Villa.
20: And now there's Jackie Jackanowski.
3: Zvigny of this, Adramini Celtic, Nietki das Visportnikov, dus Magnifes Pitonkin.
26: What does that mean?
20: You said I'm lifelong fan of Celtic. It is only club I wanted to play with ever. For me, this is dream come true. This amazing knack the club have of always managing to sign closet lifelong Celtic fans is truly miraculous. Even Oswestry's own Mike Galloway, it seems, was, as a boy, a Bahoy. Will Galloway be the most expensive mince ever bought? Time will tell, as it will the question, will Celtic rue the day they let Owen Archdeacon go? Can they afford to lose a man who made the number 14 jersey his own? Probably, yes. Of course, Rangers are no slouches when it comes to parting with their Eddies. Trevor Stephen was quickly snapped up, and from South Africa came Thomas Madagagi and Augustine Makalakalani, who must surely now claim Gardner Speer's long-standing title of worst name in Scottish football. One Augustine Makalakalani. There's only one Augustine Makalakalani. But of course, there was one Rangers transfer which left us all open-mouthed, amazed, shocked and stunned. Neil Cooper. And of course, there was the one which left us speechless.
4: This is a right pain. Whose idea was it to call a press conference at this time in the morning?
26: Any idea what all this is about?
4: Ah, it'll be another sponsorship deal or something.
5: Oh, here at last. Here's soonest now.
6: Good morning, gentlemen. Thanks for coming. I'd like to introduce Rangers' new signing, Morris Johnson.
20: Any questions, gentlemen? Any at all? One then. One question. Andy.
7: Yes, I'm sure my readers of the Scottish Daily Express would like to know...
20: I'm sorry, can't answer that. How did you get in here anyway? The press staggered the gauntlet outside Ibrox Stadium, passing through a minefield of emotion, a pick and mix of assorted reactions. They felt the warmth of welcome and of burning regalia as each went off to file their copy on the greatest story ever told, exclusively in the Sun. When Jack McGinn heard, he immediately rushed out to borrow a newspaper to check the details. The Celtic fans too immediately reacted positively. They held awake.
9: He's done the dirty on us.
26: He should be ashamed. I hope he's proud of himself.
4: Well, personally, I've always abhorred Rangers' sectarian policy. It's been a blight in the game for far too long. And finally, it would seem to have dragged themselves into the 20th century by at long last signing a Catholic. But did it have to be him? I mean, he's too good. Could it not have been Sheridan or somebody? I mean, they're right doing that. He's yours. Is there a God?
2: Never mind, Father Murphy. Have faith. Time wounds all heals.
20: You can fool some of the people all of the time, and all of the people some of the time, but you can't fool all of the people all of the time. No? Maybe Morris Johnson disproved Honest Abe's theory that day he signed on at Parkhead. To hear him talk that day, you'd think he was a Celtic fan himself. How did it end up as it did? Was it all down simply to large amounts of money, or just
14: very large amounts of money.

0: find out soon enough when Mo 2 is published. So there we close the book on the chapter that was season 1988-89. Nothing is forever, not even my prattling on. It just feels like it is. And the end has begun. But the beginning of the end is also the end of the beginning. For football is Alpha and Omega, the beginning and the end. And the bit in the middle as well. We leave the game vibrant. The revolution sweeping aside the let them eat pies attitude and guillotining all thoughts of a return to the good old complacent days. So keep these burning words before you. Scottish fans love football and will flock to the game as long as there are men like Scott Nisbet, Crawford Bapty and Vince Menny not playing. All these words, of course, are history now. A new season already thrives. Another source of sensation, another epoch of excitement, another excuse for me to come back next year. Season 88-89 is dead. Long live season 89... 90. Is that right? Is it? Has anybody got a calculator?
1: Only another excuse featured Jonathan Watson and Tony Roper, and was written by Philip Niffer, Bob Black, Ian Patterson, Tom Kahn and Graham Davis, with additional material by Alan Hay and Jerry McCusker, and the producer was Philip Niffer!

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0: Another color with city dirt?
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0: Another collar with city dirt?
1: That dirt edge needs mild green fairies cleaning edge. Concentrates where powders can't. 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

0: at the piano is Colin Sell, and your chairman is Humphrey Littleton.
1: Hello again, and welcome to I'm Sorry I Haven't a Clue, the show that does for comedy what Nancy Reagan does for sumo wrestling. Sadly, I can't introduce you to everyone here, but I'll start with those who are nearest to me. On my left are Barry Cryer and Graham Garden. On my right, Timbre Taylor and Willie Rushton. Sorry to say that we've got a note from Samantha's mum to say that she's got a bad back and so she can't be with us. So scoring with me tonight is the lovely Monica. And we're going to start with the ad-lib poem. I'm going to give the first line of a poem and the team must continue until I buzz them, and then the next person continues the program. The poem, I mean. And we hope the program too. Barry Cryer, you're going to start this one. The first line is, Old King Kong was a massive old Kong, and a massive old Kong had he.
2: Massive old Kong had he. Old King Kong was a massive old Kong, and a massive old Kong had he. He swung through the trees on a creeper of vine, and he cried, tee-hee-hee-hee.
3: Scansion.
0: Beautifully scanned.
3: Yeah, I was just applauding. We were scanting.
2: I'm a simian chap. I avoid every trap. I defy everyone that I meet.
4: And I'm really good news on a Saturday night when I'm swinging down the street. And there's one thing, if you ask me, that I'd very much like to say. I wouldn't mind going a couple of rounds with that delicious blonde Fay Wray. But then again, she might say no. But then perhaps she mightn't. Good luck, Graham.
0: And then again, she might just scream, and then I would be frightened. Oh. I'd take her to my jungle lair and show my monkey tricks.
5: Thank you, Graham, very much. Put me in a fix. You didn't hear that. You see, you were talking, thank goodness. King Kong, I am, as you well know. I'll take you home again. So there, Fay Wray is waiting, dressed as a lovely wren. You've got that look, Hump. I said to her, Fay, I said, you're as lovely as a dawn.
2: You are the loveliest lady I've seen since I was born. When I was just a little chimp playing in the bad weather, I remember oh so well I had 2 8 knees to rub together.
1: Go on then,
2: too
1: Barry.
2: Late. Too late, wasn't it?
3: No, it'll do.
1: Go on.
2: Oh, and so, Fay Wray, on this fair day, I ask you to be my bride.
4: He said I would. Perhaps I could. But then again, it's too wide. I am referring to the aisle up which we both must stride.
0: Then stride across to the mainland if I'm to be your bride. So off they went with a small packed lunch consisting of sheep, one flock. Oh, my King Kong, exclaimed Fay Wray. You are a chimp off the old block.
1: This is the point where I give the teams advance warning of the late arrivals that they'll be announcing later on in the program, and this week we'll be asking them for late arrivals at the Wine and Cheese Ball. The Wine and Cheese Ball.
3: Wine and Cheese.
1: We have a round now called Blue Stroke Madrigal Stroke Calypso. It's the round when each team has to improvise a song with the members of the team singing alternate lines. It can be one or other of those three types of song. Assistance is provided by Colin Sell at the piano. William, Tim, you're going to start now, and I'm going to ask you to sing a madrigal.
0: Tell you what,
2: Go on, Graham.
1: Will you give them a subject, Barry and Graham?
0: Let's hear the spy catcher madrigal.
4: Him.
6: My name is Peter Wright. And oh, what are they doing to me? Oh.
4: Economizing with the truth is quite a liberty.
6: I am a humble spy catcher
4: who got out the nose of Mrs. Thatcher. By suggesting that for years she's been the head of the KGB.
1: You heard Monica is nudging me. I think she wants me to award some mark for her. No?
2: She wants the money, Hum.
1: Okay. So, Tim and Willie, will you give a subject for Barry and Graham? And they're going to sing it as a calypso.
4: Mike Gatting.
2: There's a short, fat subject for you.
4: Yeah, Mike Gatting calypso.
2: OBE.
4: You
2: kick off.
6: England doing well under Captain Mike Gatting. He's good at the bowling and he's good at the batting. But at flipping the coin, he is not the boss, sir. That's why they call him a terrible tosser.
1: Here's the round called Sound Charades. Using only the immense versatility of their voices, each team will in turn give us a charade concerning a play, a film, a book, or whatever. And then the other team will have to guess what it is or why they bothered to turn up. The first title, which Tim and Willie have to guess, is now going to be displayed on our laser scoreboard, while the mystery voice at home will reveal all to you.
0: A room with a view. A room with a view.
1: Right, you have to guess...
3: It's a book. And a film.
1: And a film.
3: Or a book of the film.
1: Film.
3: Two words. Five.
1: Five.
3: Five words.
1: Well, that was just a gesture.
2: We're going to start now.
3: We're going to start now.
2: Door opens.
4: Is that still the door?
6: Here's the bedsitter, Mr. Dinsdale.
4: Ah, thank you, Mrs. Snowd. God, Bennett. What a pen and ink.
6: Oh, dear.
4: Oh, look.
6: I haven't noticed.
4: But, wasn't you, was it?
6: Do
4: good
6: it.
4: Lord.
6: I was hoping it was you, but...
4: No, oh, me. No.
6: I'll open the window, Mr. Dinsdale.
4: For that. Oh, dear. Ooh, that's better. The end.
3: Gone with the wind.
1: Gone with the wind.
3: No.
1: Far from the nodding crowd.
3: I didn't say
2: far. Too clear.
1: Has wind got anything to do with it?
3: What was the name of the... Mrs. Snowd, was it?
0: Mrs. Snowd and Mr. Dinsdale.
3: Mrs. Snowd.
1: Are they relevant?
3: No.
0: Not remotely.
1: Fair enough.
3: Right. Not the Snowds of Kilimanjaro. Maybe distantly related, I suppose.
0: Where were we?
4: In a bed sit.
1: A bed sit?
4: Yes. Which suggests Paddington to me.
1: Suggests rhyming slang to me, but I can't... Nudist. Did you mention
4: nudist? Yes, there was a nudist in it. The smell-shaped room.
0: Excellent.
4: Not right.
0: Better than ours, actually. That's very good.
4: Oh.
0: And wrong.
1: Very good.
4: Wrong.
1: Yes, but there's...
3: Are any of the words right?
0: Yes.
1: Room?
4: The smell back room. The smell back room?
1: No. Room with a view.
0: Yes.
1: Room with a few. Yes.
0: A room with a few.
4: Yeah.
1: Yes, you got
3: Not the last of the
1: fish. Phew. Yeah. Right now, Barry and Graham, it's your turn to guess. And your charade, Tim and Willie, is now going up on our laser scoreboard. And here it is for you at home.
0: Prick up your ears.
7: prick up your ears.
1: Okay, book, film, or what?
5: There's a film.
3: And a book.
5: There was a play, I think.
3: Very misleading to suggest that.
5: Right.
1: I'd only go with the old charade, then.
3: Right.
5: How many words?
3: Four. For no reason whatsoever, a door opens. excuse me.
5: What's that?
3: No, excuse me. I just...
5: About quarter past four.
3: No, I simply want...
5: Pardon?
3: I just wanted to tell you...
5: I'm sorry, I can't hear you. I've got a banana in my ear.
3: No, I just wanted to tell you... It's not a banana.
1: I have to warn you, Barry and Graham, that if you guess this one right, you'll be disqualified.
2: Well, we'll just chat on for a bit, then.
5: About quarter past four.
2: Yes. I thought of Death in Venice, but that's only three words. Well, I mean, what can it be, we ask ourselves.
5: Yes.
3: I'd give it to him.
5: So would I.
0: The mind boggles.
3: No,
2: not to mention the ear.
0: Is the second word up?
5: You're teasing us, aren't you?
2: Is the first word Giles Brandreth?
5: Yes. Yes.
2: No, I mean, no nearer.
1: I think we'll give it to you. I think we'll give it to him. Don't you, audience? Now it's time for a visual game, which you can watch at home. It's that popular party game, Pin the Tail on the Donkey. First to go are Willie and Tim. If we can have the board turned a little bit in our direction, the computer, I mean. First to go are Willie and Tim. Willie will guide Tim. And Tim has his fingers in his ears to make it more difficult.
5: That's a banana, actually.
1: Tim's going to take the donkey and going to be directed by... Winnie.
2: No, take the donkey. That's only at the weekend.
5: Take the donkey.
1: Right. Willie's now directing...
3: Go that way. Go to the back of the donkey. No, this side of the donkey. This side. Left a bit, left a bit, left a bit, left a bit, left a bit. No, that's altogether too far. Right a bit. Sorry, Monica. Right a bit. No. There are many similarities, but that's the wrong one. Left, I got it. All right, that'll do.
1: Yes.
3: That's really exciting.
1: Pretty close. Now, Graham, will you guide Barry?
5: What's
1: so Barry,
5: the donkey got up
1: his
5: tail?
2: Yeah.
1: Graham is now going to guide Barry.
0: Right.
1: You have to put your fingers in your ears. So the audience at home can hear the direction.
0: All right, Barry. You see that?
8: Started,
0: yeah. See that picture of a donkey?
8: What?
0: I said, do you see that picture of a donkey?
8: Donkey?
0: Yeah. Stick the tail on it. Take 10 bananas out.
1: Barry's now taking 6 paces, 7, 8, 9, 10 paces. Come back, Barry.

0: Barry's now moved off into a different studio where the... Show me. I'm Mr. Judicate. Perfect.
1: Brilliant.
0: The winners.
2: Winners. I don't wish to be on Sporting Hunt, but Barry did take one finger out of his ear.
0: I would have.
3: That's a deaf ear, anyway.
0: As you took both out, I think you can
2: have... About 4:15.
0: We're going to hurry along now. We're going to hurry along now to a game called Fourth Bridge. And it's a musical game, so we'll call on Colin Sell at the piano. I'm going to ask each team to sing a song, but omit to sing every fourth word. I shall award 10 points to the winners, and the losers will receive a leopard skin wheelbarrow. The consolation prize. We're going to start with
2: not
0: you,
2: a
0: Tim
2: real
0: and Willie.
2: Leopard skin, I hope.
0: Would you sing A Nightingale Sang in Berkeley Square?
4: That certain night

I may be, but perfectly to swear that you turned and at me.

0: Okay, Barry and Graham, now, a slightly harder one for you. It's a jolly holiday with Mary.
1: How fragrant.
2: Oh, it's a holiday with Mary. Makes you up light when the
3: is grey and
2: Mary makes the shine bright. Oh, is blooming all the daffodils smiling at her. When Mary holds and you feel

0: that we love, love.
1: Believe it.
2: Okay, you'll all be itching to know what the score is. This round is called Word for Word. And it's the round in which one of the members of a team says a word and his partner must say another word totally unconnected with the first and so on. You've all played this game. The other team may challenge and try to prove a connection. And Tim, would you start?
3: Bandit.
4: Breakfast.
3: Goat.
5: Kazoo.
3: Brick.
5: Exit.
3: Wallpaper.
2: Challenge that and Barry.
6: Exits are often in close proximity to wallpaper. In fact, they invariably are. There's such a connection there.
2: In fact, I've known wallpaper with exit written on it. Yes,
6: yes, indeed. Indeed.
4: All over it.
2: I'll accept that, sir. Over to you, Barry and Graham.
3: Thank you.
4: Exit.
6: Entrance.
5: No.
3: Way. Sorry, what was that?
4: Way.
6: Beyond.
3: Artichoke.
2: Talons there from Willie Rushton.
4: Yes, there was a play called Beyond Artichoke. Yes. And in fact, there's one called Way Beyond Artichoke.
3: Yes.
4: Entrance Way Beyond Artichoke, I suppose.
3: In fact, it was, if you remember, Last Exit from Way Beyond Artichoke.
4: Yes.
2: I've never heard of it.
4: So you haven't missed anything.
2: I overrule you. Continue, Barry and Graham.
3: No, no, you start.
6: Oh, right. Motorway.
2: Tim, challenge.
4: The next word was going to be connected. Well, had to be. Motorways connect
2: nonsense.
4: With everything.
3: Yes.
4: Motorways connect with everything.
6: How can you say that?
2: Well, he just did, and he's won a point. So would you take it up, please, Tim and Willie?
4: Loam.
5: Trombone.
4: Cricket.
5: Trousers.
4: Trumpet.
5: Elf.
4: Exit.
5: Newt.
4: Goat.
5: Pandemonium.
4: Audience.
5: Participation.
2: Challenge. Challenge from Barry Crouch.
6: Our own audience are in a perpetual state of pandemonium.
2: Can't be denied.
6: Hard to curb them, largely due to the goats and newts.
4: Which is driving them to the exit.
2: Sorry. Will you take it up from there, Barry?
6: Eiderdown. Duvet. B-Day.
5: Stingray.
6: Bayray.
3: Empire State Building.
6: Oh! Oh! Got away with it.
4: Yeah. That was King Kong, wasn't it?
5: Yeah.
4: No. Bay Ray on... No.
5: Yeah.
6: Harbour.
3: Lights.
6: Candles.
4: Sorry, harbour. It's, you know, the intestines. When ship comes into harbour, they throw all the inside, the lights, out into the port. And they're gathered up by the local merchants and service trike.
5: And off.
4: Which is what I'm probably talking about.
2: Yes! Now, there you are right.
4: There is a connection.
2: A point to Tim Brooke Taylor there for a very new connection. We come now to a round called Headlines. I shall give our teams a news story and ask them for appropriate headlines from newspapers or Sunday Sport. First news story, teams, is The Walls of Jericho.
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7: Telegraph. Jericho's walls fall on populace, no Britons involved.
3: The Times reports Adnan Khashoggi admits running trumpets to Israelis.
4: Melody Maker Review, actually. Joshua, surely the greatest trumpeter since Humphrey Littleton.
2: And Tim leaps into the lead. Carry on.
3: Carry on. I'm reading the paper.
6: Taylor and Cutter. Joshua fit the Battle of Jericho.
7: Daily Mirror. Joshua shock. He is son of none.
3: A clipping from the AA newsletter. Jericho Ring Road underway.
4: Fruit Girls Weekly. Josh has said, lucky I had banana in ear.
2: Well, shall we move? Can I give you another story?
5: Oh, please.
2: Because Sodom and Gomorrah.
7: The that Scotsman. Is... Oh. Freak weather hits gay resorts. No Scots involved.
6: News of the world. Neighbours complain at Elton's party.
3: According to the Star, wife assaulted on way home from gay disco.
4: The Sun, bless it. Sodger, that's your lot.
7: The early edition had Godja.
2: Any more? Because I'm going to award that round to Graham, who didn't get even a riffle for
3: no.
2: it. For that answer about... And I've only just got it too. Wife assaulted.
3: Yes, excellent.
2: Yeah.
3: Excellent.
2: Anyway,
3: good. Pillar of slot reference.
2: Where were we? Oh, yes, now we've reached the point in the program where Monica and I go backstage to check the scores while just the teams announce the late arrivals at the wine and cheese ball.
7: How's your spotty back?
6: Join up the dots. I'm certainly looking forward to the cabaret. Got the Ugandan William Tell act. He's known as the Apple Asian. And he's here with his agent, Mo Zellwine. And there's Dick Dunk and the Twiglets.
2: The Twiglets? What are the Twiglets got to do with cheese?
6: Well, you have a nibble at wine and cheese, don't you? If you're lucky.
4: Oh, well, you have nibbles.
7: You haven't been startled by nibbles, have you?
4: There's Gordon Zola and Nibbles, his sneezing loony friend, Cushoo Nut.
7: The Scream Crackers and their son, Jacob.
4: Mr. and Mrs. Cheese and their hermaphrodite child, Wayne N. Cheese.
3: Mr. and Mrs. Policella and their daughter, Val Policella.
6: Oh, there's that Dane Ishblue and his amazing dancing bear. Who's lagging behind a bit. Come on, bear.
7: Oh, dear, how sad to see Hank Marvin pissed again. I can see the headlines now. Shadow bottled.
6: Talking of which, there is Oliver Reed. Throwing a wine and cheese, and it's missed the person he was throwing it at. Oh, he's going to throw it again. He's going to re-sling it.
7: Shout goes up, Bath Oliver.
4: Welcome from Regency Times, will you? Let me come in, sir. The jumped up Mr. Jolly. The nouveau beau jolly. Clever if you look for it.
6: Hardly worth a search.
4: Hardly worth a search, no.
6: They heard Ollie.
4: His Dutch cousin, Van de Pey.
6: Oh, dear, it's a raid. Here's Inspector Uzo, who works for the police posse. And, he's got his Mac on.
4: I've got
6: just
4: a bone to pick
6: with control a duty.
3: Will you welcome, please, Mr. and Mrs. Cheddar, and their, listen to this one, distant rodent. Bar mouse cheddar.
6: With his keeper from China, Mouse Strap.
3: And his father, Parmesan.
6: Oh, the cabaret's still going on, look. There's a German lady jumping over a gold top. She's called the Leap Frau Milk.
4: Singer, Belle Paisley.
6: All the way from Ireland. Paddy de foie gras. With his girlfriend, Claude Arone.
3: And Liam's Wold.
4: Lad Nibbles, Twiggy's here with her children, Twiggylets.
6: What's that noise? What a noisy cheese board. Every little breeze seems to whisper Louise.
2: Well, teams, I'm sorry you've left that gold.
6: Oh, Hum, could you step aside? There's a man taking the wine out to breathe. We call it walking the plonk.
2: It turns out
6: Bernard Matthews has had a bootayful. Ooh, a real bootayful.
1: I've still got a bone to pick with you.
2: Those of you listening at home will want to know that the scores are uneven as we end this week. Sorry, I haven't clue. And we'll see you all again next week. So, from the team to myself, goodbye.
8: Barry Cryer, Graham Garden, Willie Rushton and Tim Brooke Taylor were being given silly things to do by Humphrey Littleton, with Colin Sell setting some of them to music. The programme was produced by Paul Spencer.
9: Sometimes you take so much trouble making half their pudding, you forget to make...
10: custard?
9: So Brown and Poulsen have made instant mixed custard. Real creamy custard like you'd expect from Brown and Poulsen. 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And you've perfect custard in seconds.
10: Oh, yeah. Beautiful.
11: Are they? Oh, do you want some custard?
10: Oh, thank you.
9: 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Good and creamy. Because Brown and Poulsen make it.

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3: The nicest thing about the mint with the hole is that it's smooth and never crumbles. You can eat polo without other people hearing. Try sucking them, dear Henry.
2: I can't. I've already crunched them all.

0: More cornflakes, Mr. Hancock?
1: Yes, please.
0: I'll have to open a new packet.
1: No, no, no. I want to open it. Oh, there. Oh, isn't it annoying? Doesn't it make you sick? I've got him.
0: You've got what?
1: This little plastic soldier. I've got him. Why can't you buy packets with ones in I haven't got?
0: How do I know what's inside them?
1: It tells you on the front. Free all this month, plastic guardsmen. Make your own guards band up. Look at this, a trombone player. I've got him. I've got him 6 times. Daft grin on his face. Look at him. I've a good mind to break him.
2: I haven't got him, Tub.
1: What have you got to change?
2: I've got a spare drummer.
1: I've got him. The only one I'm missing is the trumpet player. Miss Pugh, go down and buy another packet of cornflakes with a trumpet player inside.
0: Oh, really? I bought 43 packets last month just to find the flute player. They're all open to sheer waste. They'll never get eaten.
1: Oh, yes, they will. The next party we have, put some salt on them and tell everybody they're crisps. That'll get rid of them. I must have my complete band. It's all your fault we've had to buy so many packets. You could easily poke your finger under the lid and see what they've got inside.
0: Strangely enough, when I buy a packet of cornflakes, I buy it for the cornflakes.
1: Oh, well, of course. I mean, it's a typical woman's attitude. No imagination. It's the thrill of the hunt. Getting your set together. Look at them up there on the mantelpiece, marching along there. What a stirring sight. A complete band. Minus a trumpet player. I've been waiting 3 weeks for that trumpet player. Breakfast is making me a nervous wreck, I don't mind telling you. I come down here every morning full of hope and anticipation, fingers trembling as I open a fresh packet, and what happens? Trombone players all over the place. Very soul-destroying.
2: Well, let me have your trombone player, Tub.
1: No.
2: Well, I've only got a drummer.
1: That is your fault. You've been eating cornflakes as long as I have.
2: Yeah, but you always open them. You whip it before I get a chance.
1: Well, you should get up in the morning. You are not having my trombone player.
0: Oh, shut up. I don't know what you're fighting about. Next week, they'll probably finish with the guardsmen and start an entirely different set.
1: Oh, will they? Right. Miss Pugh, take a letter to the makers. Dear sir, I hereby warn you that if you discontinue putting guardsmen in your cornflakes before I have got my set, I shall in future eat porridge. Yours sincerely, A. Hancock, age 7½. Yeah, that'll frighten them. I'm ready for my bacon and peas pudding now, Miss Pugh. Miss Pugh, if there's any left. Look at that plate piled up there. Can't see her, just her arms coming round the side. Are you there?
0: Of course I am.
1: Well, come on then, shovel it out. Whack some on the old plate there. Yes, 2 rashers and $1. That's enough. Go on, get back behind your breakfast. Rather look at that than you. Haven't you finished that paper yet, Kerr?
2: Now, wait a minute. I haven't read it all yet.
1: I am not waiting for you to read it. By the time you've stumbled through it, it'll be yesterday's. Give it to me. Hello, hello. They're at it again. You can't trust them, can you? Man denies weekend in caravan. She's nice. 17-year-old model from Gateshead. No ring on her finger. Record crop of rice in Tibet this year. Vicar punches driving instructor. She doesn't look 17, does she? Oh, look at this kitten sitting in the Wellington boot. Isn't it lovely? She's got a nice figure, hasn't she? Hello, I see Mr. X has been had up again. He's in every week. He'll overdo it one day. Seventeen years old, eh? Well, I don't know.
3: I say, there's a good film south of the river this week. I was a teenage rock and roll vampire and kissed the blood off my washboard. Marvellous. Have to get there early before the schools come out. I bet she's nearly 18.
0: Your peace pudding and bacon's getting cold.
3: Do you mind?
0: If you don't want it,
3: you are not having it. Now shut up and let me read my paper in peace. If she is 17, I'm a Dutchman. I see there's another by-election coming in East Cheam.
0: Oh, what happened to that nice man who was in before?
3: He's applied for the Chiltern Hundreds, and I'm not surprised. The right mess up he made of it.
0: He was a very sincere man.
3: Sincere? He was up there 3 years and not a sound out of him. He woke up once and yelled out, resign. And even then he was had up on the carpet.
0: Why?
3: It was one of his own side speaking.
2: Hey, I've been thinking, if you break the end off the trombone, it'll look like a trumpet.
4: I beg your pardon?
2: The trombone man, if you chop his trombone off...
3: I'll chop your trombone off if you don't shut up. We are discussing politics.
2: Yeah, okay. It was just a thought. I was just looking at it while it was standing there, and I thought to myself, if you broke the end off the trombone, it'd look just like a trumpet. And then you wouldn't have to buy any more cornflakes because you've got the trumpet player, even if it is a trombone, with the end chopped off, which you wouldn't notice unless you looked close and saw where it was broken if you were a musician.
3: Vote for Kerr. Independent idiot. He'd be a cert. I mean, he explains things so beautifully. He'd have the opposition confused after three lines.
0: Who are standing this time?
3: Oh, the usual rubbish. Sir Worthington, great conservative. Arnold Biggs, Labour. Or is it the other way round? You can't tell these days.
0: Which one's the best looking?
3: What does it matter what they look like? Honestly, if women had their way, there'd be 612 Robert Taylors up there.
0: It's not just their looks. I search in their faces for honesty and integrity.
3: Honesty and integrity. What about the spiv you put in on the council? A right Arthur English he was. And they put the chain of office round him, his shoulders fell down on each side. Yes, you've always been a fool for a pretty face. Things people vote for. Why, this is democracy gone mad.
0: Who are you going to vote for, then?
3: Neither of them. I shall show my contempt by going down to the polling booth, taking my form, crossing both their names out and writing, get knotted in. Nothing but the utmost dislike for politicians.
5: Morning, all.
3: Oh, hello, Sid. Come in. You're around a bit early this morning, aren't you?
5: Just on my way home. Popped in for some breakfast. What you got?
3: What a liberty. Halfway house, this. Hancock's pull in for weary travellers. Come wandering in here for a cup of tea and a change of clothing. We had a bloke in yesterday for Art Dog. I've never seen him before. You come in here at 7:30 in the morning and ask for breakfast. I suppose you've been out all night again.
5: Yeah.
3: What have you been doing?
5: Working. Mind if I put me sack down? Right, what you got? I'm starving.
3: Wait a minute, what's in that sack?
5: Oh, nothing. A few odds and ends, that's all.
3: Show me. Odds and ends. 300 weight of assorted lead, here. Sawn off rainwater pipes. A few curly bits from under somebody's sink. All these bits of gas pipe. There won't be a lamp in the high street working tonight.
5: I found it all lying on a waste dump down the road.
3: No, you didn't. You've been creeping around Cheam all night with a hacksaw. Every night it's the same. Lead one week, brass the next week, copper the next week. This town will fall to bits if you don't turn it in.
5: No, I won't. They're just odd bits I see sticking out of walls. I just trim them down a bit.
3: You can't go around chopping bits of rainwater pipes off. It's not like pruning trees.
5: Look, are you going to give me any breakfast or not? I can pay for it. Here, 2 foot of waste pipe.
3: Get that off my table.
5: That's worth 7 and a tenner, that bit.
3: I don't care how much it's worth. Get it off the table. You come in here trying to barter with your night's pickings. 2 foot of pipe for some cornflakes and peas pudding, whatever next. They're worth two curly bits and a section of gutter in any time.
5: You drive a hard bargain, son. Here we are.
3: That's better. Miss Pugh, give him some peas pudding.
5: And what about the cornflakes,
3: son? Oh, all right.
5: Where's the little plastic guardsman?
3: They've all gone.
5: Oh, blimey. I only need a trumpet player.
3: So do I. You're the third one I know who only wants a trumpet player. Do you think they're still making them?
5: Of course they are. I know a bloke in Epsom who's got six trumpet players. He's after a trombone player.
3: Stone me. I've got a box full of trombone players. Just shows you the distribution is all wrong. It's the sales manager. He doesn't know his job. They should have a certain number of each one sent to every area.
5: Of course they should.
3: I didn't have this trouble with me fag cards. Complete set of footballers within the fortnight.
5: Well, that's the way it goes. Anything in the paper?
3: No. Well, the nice bird from Gateshead on page 2. 17, it's, huh?
5: Ooh, let's have a look. Oh, yeah. She's never 17.
3: That's what I said. Didn't I say that? Didn't I say she wasn't 17?
5: I see butter's gone up in China.
3: Yes. Well, I could see that coming. Well, there's so many of them, that's the trouble. Half a pound goes nowhere.
5: Yeah. Oh, so you've got 3 years, then.
3: Yeah, well, it stood out a mile. He had a moustache, you know.
5: Oh, God. So, why don't they eat margarine?
3: Who?
5: The Chinese. It's just the same. 4,302 people out of 5,732 could not tell the difference in Cardiff.
3: Well, perhaps they don't like margarine in China.
5: No, I expect that's what it is, yeah.
2: Hmm. Sid?
5: Yeah?
2: Why don't you chop the end off one of your trombone players so that it'd look like a trumpet player? You wouldn't be able to tell the difference unless you looked at it closely, and I'd...
3: Shut up. Get...
2: Well, I just thought that maybe if he didn't have the... Well, he didn't know what a trumpet...
3: We know what you thought.
2: It just occurred to me that he could...
3: We know.
2: Well, I just thought...
3: All right.
2: But you
3: see... Ah!
5: Good cartoon today, isn't it?
3: The political one?
5: Yeah.
3: Very good. Very good. They always are. Very good, that bloke.
5: Yeah. Always gets straight to the point, doesn't he?
3: Mm. Hits the nail right on the head. That needed saying, that did.
5: Yeah, well, they ought to show that to every politician in the house.
3: Very satirical. Brings it right home, doesn't he?
5: Yeah.
3: Marvellous, then.
5: Yeah. I wonder what he's getting at.
3: I don't know. It's a very good drawing, though, isn't it? What a nerve trying to kid us that bird 17.
5: Ah, it could have been a printer's error.
3: That's true. It does happen. They called me Tommy Hitchcock the other week. I wrote to them and they put in an apology. They've got it in. Look, just there.
5: Let me see. Oh, yeah. We apologize for any embarrassment caused last week when we wrote about Mr. Tommy Hitchcock. We were, of course, referring to that celebrated comedian, Mr. Terry Hankick.
3: Well, it's near enough. I mean, you can't keep writing, can you?
5: Oh, I see. They're holding a by-election round here. I didn't know that.
3: Yes, the last one applied for the Chiltern Hundred.
5: Oh, I see. Well, if he gets it, I think the others ought to get a raise as well.
3: Well, so do I. So do I, after all. After all, fair's fair.
2: No, that's not what it is. The Chiltern Hundreds is what they apply for when they want to give up their seat.
3: What do you know about it?
5: Yeah, why don't you mind your own business?
3: You buffoon. Yes, buffoon. You come over here. Gentlemen, what you're talking about, trying to tell us how our parliamentary system works? The Chiltern Hundreds is an ancient custom. They apply for it when they want promotion. They get £100, a new suit and a badge allowing them to use the House of Lords canteen without being accompanied by a black rod. I think you'll find that's right.
5: So who are you voting for, then?
3: Neither of them. I want nothing to do with politics at any price. What do they do for the common man? My cat got stuck up a tree last month. I wrote and told my MP, and what did he do? You may well ask. Nothing. He didn't come down. The cat is still up there. I have to send a whiting up on a pulley every lunchtime. Oh, yes, all out for number one. Well, they're not getting my vote anymore. I am withholding it. I'm going to be one of the don't-knows in future. Miss Pugh, someone at the door.
0: Well?
3: Well, go and open it, then.
0: You've got legs, haven't you?
3: Yes, and you'll feel one of them if you don't go.
0: They'll just have to wait. I'm finishing my pudding, the too-good-to-hurry pudding.
3: Go on, it might be important. It might be the grocer with the week's food. Look at that. Up out of that chair like a Vanguard rocket.
0: Yes?
6: Good morning. Are you Mrs. Hancock?
0: Do you want a punch in the nose?
6: Well, I know. I'm sorry.
0: I'm his secretary, and that's bad enough. Yes. What can I do for you?
6: Do you think I might speak to Mr. Hancock?
0: Won't you come in?
6: Yes, sir.
0: That's him over there. The fat one in the red nightshirt.
6: Thank you. Good morning, Mr. Hancock.
3: Sorry, Mush, there's no breakfast left.
6: No, thank you. I've had breakfast. I don't know if you're aware of it, but there's a by-election being held in this borough shortly.
3: Yes, we've just been talking about it.
6: Oh, good. Then you'll no doubt know that it's a straight fight between the Conservative and the Socialist.
3: No. No, it says here, Tory and Labour.
6: Yes, and of course, that is the same thing.
3: Ooh, they're cunning, hiding under another banner. See, you can't trust them. They're after the floating voter.
6: Yeah, you don't support either of them, I take it.
3: I do not.
6: Yeah, capital. I'm for the extreme liberals. I come straight to the point. Will you be the liberal candidate for Eastcheap?
3: Me?
6: Yes.
3: But I don't know anything about politics.
6: It doesn't matter. You've been on television, haven't you?
3: Yes.
6: Good. It's all we demand of any candidate.
3: But why pick on me?
6: And you're the only television personality living around here. And we couldn't poach any from the other barons. They're all being earmarked for the general election. Lou Prager's being approached for Hammersmith, Jimmy Wheeler for Battersea, Billy Cotton for Kensington, and I've heard that one barrow was trying to get Matt Dillon over. I think I've heard it wrong.
3: Have you thought about one of those chimpanzees for Bournemouth?
6: Say, that's an idea. I'll put that up to head office. Well, what do you say, Mr. Hancock?
7: Well, I don't know.
6: You leave it to us. You just sit in at the meetings. The agent will answer all the questions. You just nod a few times and sign a few autographs. That's all we require from you. You don't happen to have a beautiful wife, ballet dancer, probably.
3: No, I...
6: Well, perhaps your secretary might lend herself.
3: Huh? Ballet dancing? You need six blokes to do a duet with her. One dancing and five lifting. No. I think we'd better keep her out of it.
6: Oh, well, never mind. We'll bill you as Tony Hancock, star of stage, screen, and Liberal Party.
3: But I'm not a Liberal. I mean, I'm not anything.
6: Oh, Mia Triviala. Now, don't you realize what it would mean to be an MP?
3: Yes, I'd have to go up and get my own cap down.
6: Oh, isn't it? Apart from that, you could be one of the country's leaders. You might even become Prime Minister.
3: That'd be good. I could step out of aeroplanes, waving my hat, couldn't I?
6: Yes. And go straight through the customs.
5: Take it, boy. The pay's not so what we think that all those watches we could get through.
3: All right, I'll do it.
6: Good man. Now, if you'll excuse me, I'll pop back to HQ and prepare the campaign. Bye now.
3: Well, what do you think of that? Me, an MP.
0: You're not in yet, big head.
3: Just a formality. I'll carry the saloon bar at the Hand and Racket for a start. And sell their soul for a pint of mild and bitter. I shall put the issue before the electors purely and simply and bluntly. Vote for me, or I shall not go on television again. I think I shall go and change into my frock coat. I feel quite important. This is a far, far better thing I do now than I have ever done. Rembrandt.
0: If he gets in, what disaster! All the parties will be at it, putting TV stars up as candidates. I can see it now. First Lord of the Admiralty, Wee Willie Harris.
1: Voters of East Cheam, in asking you send me to Westminster. Now, I have no need to remind you of my record. 78 editions of Hancock's Half Hour on radio and 25 on television. Thank you. Thank you very much. Thank you. And what have my two opponents got to match that record? 20 years as a trade unionist. 25 years on the council. Service in the diplomatic corps. Between them, 43 years in politics. All very nice, but has one of them ever been before the cameras at Lime Grove? No. Vote for Hancock, Ronnie Waldman's choice. Now, are there any questions? Any questions you would like to know about my policy? Any points that are of vital interest to the nation?
8: Yes!
1: Over there, yes, sir.
8: Do you know Sylvia Peters?
1: I do, sir.
8: What's she like?
1: A very charming lady, sir. Next question.
8: What do you intend to do about England entering the European common market, thus bringing about a more sound economic structure of Europe without endangering our interest in Commonwealth trade and imperial preference?
1: Come, sir, this is no time for frivolous questions.
9: Oi!
1: Yes, sir.
9: Our big Sabrina.
1: Thank you, sir. Very good question. How big is the prospective candidate for Leamington? I'm afraid, sir, these are official party figures which cannot be released until after the general election.
8: Shame.
0: For you, Mr. Hancock. I haven't opened it.
3: Thank you, Miss Pugh. The swordfish letter opener, please.
9: Cass!
3: Another trombone player. I give up. When I get in, I'll nationalize that lot. I'll be Minister of Cornflakes. I'll get that set somehow. I'll have them sent out with nothing but trumpet players in.
5: Well, it's polling day today. What do you reckon your chances are?
3: I shall landslide. I've got the House of Commons badge on the front of my bike already.
5: What do they think a poll will be like?
3: We're expecting 100% turnout. I'm providing transport for the old people who can't get down here. Take them on my crossbar.

0: Will you do some knocking up for me, Sid?
1: Certainly, boy.
0: If there's no answer, you know what to do.
1: Yeah, nip inside, break open a gas meter.
0: You don't. You poke a pamphlet through the door.
1: You want me to do anything to the other two candidates for you?
0: What sort of thing?
1: Well, lay them up or something, you know. I've still got a bit of that lead pipe I haven't plugged yet.
0: Sidney, this is a democratic election. You can't go around laying people up. I careth not for what they say, but I will defend with my life their right to say it. Beethoven.
1: All right, then. Perhaps I can be of some help down at the town hall tonight while I count in the votes.
0: Yes, so what have you got in mind?
1: Well, you know, I thought perhaps fuse the lights in the middle and whip their bundles.
0: No, Sidney, we shall not be needing any of those methods. I have complete faith in the wisdom of the people of East Cheam. Today will be the turning point in the destiny of this borough. What is to be... will be.
2: Who said that?
0: I did. Why don't you listen then? Switch on the radio, Sid. The results should be in, huh?
3: Said he would look into it. Here are the results of the East Cheam by-election. Arnold Biggs, 29,348. Sir Worthington Grip, 28,903. Anthony Hancock, one.
0: I demand a recount. This is ridiculous.
2: Well, at least you got one.
0: That was me. Didn't you two even vote for me?
2: No, I voted for the gentleman with the moustache.
0: Sid?
1: Well, I played it safe. I put a cross by all the names and I permed any one from three.
0: What a farce. Why did I let them talk me into it? I can't understand it. They said I'd walk it. Why didn't they vote for me? How did Arnold Biggs get all those votes? What happened to the power of television?
1: Oh, it was there, all right. The trouble is that you haven't been on for a few months, whereas Arthur Biggs did This Is Your Life last night.
0: Oh, well, if at first you don't succeed, try again.
2: Still, the election wasn't a complete waste of time. You have got something out of it.
0: What?
2: The local Liberal Party have sent you 50 packets of cornflakes as a consolation for losing.
0: Oh. Oh, how nice of them. See, every cloud may have a silver lining. I think I'll have some now. Pass me the top of the milk. Ah. Hmm. Lovely. Hmm.
1: Oh, delicious. Quick, he's choking. Tap him on the back.
3: Well, we've developed your X-ray, Mr. Hancock, and you definitely did swallow something.
0: What was it, Doctor?
3: It appears to be a little plastic guardsman.
0: Can you get it out?
3: No, I'm afraid it's webbed. I'm terribly sorry, old chap.
0: Doctor, you can tell me. I can take it. I don't want you to lie to me. I want you to give it to me straight. What instrument was he playing?
3: He was a trumpet player.
0: Oh, stone me, isn't it marvelous?

0: That was Hancock's Half Hour, starring Tony Hancock with Sidney James, Bill Kerr, Hattie Jakes, and Kenneth Williams. Theme and incidental music composed and conducted by Wally Stott. The show written by Alan Simpson and Ray Colt. The program, which was recorded, was produced by Tom Norton.
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2: This is the BBC. We've been together now for 40 years, and it ain't been a day.
3: Ready, folks! It was the kindest way out. We had the vet permission. Now, folks, by permission of one of the Lord Chamberlain's secretaries, we present...
4: The Great Bond Plague.
5: My name is Dr. Harry McSquirter, Squirter McSquirter of the Clan McFadden, Jim Fudder of Leeds. Our history goes back over half a decade. I have got nothing to do with tonight's show, so I'll bid you all a good night.
2: The scene opens in a granny hurling factory in Tooting.
6: Ah, my masterpiece. Don't move, Moriarty. Keep that pose. How Michelangelo would have envied me.
7: What are you making?
6: A pill, Moriarty.
7: Christy? You mean you made me pose in the nude to model for a pill?
6: Round off the pill with sandpaper. There, swallow that.
7: Oh, what delicious sandpaper. Banana, the flavor of the month, folks. Ow, ow, ow, more.
6: Pay attention. I have invented this pill to make us rich.
7: You mustn't be too ambitious, good type. We've already owned 3 pieces of brown paper and a conker.
6: Don't let that dazzle you. We must go on. Remember, there comes a tide in the time of every man's affairs. You know who said that, Moriarty?
7: You did. I just heard you. Yes, I do. Ah, Shakespeare.
6: Ignorant swine. It was Henry V, a great writer. You know the old Apollo Theater?
7: Yes.
6: Well, he wrote that.
7: What a beautiful tune.
6: Now, I must get into this mess of change. Now, stand on your head in this bucket of lukewarm boiling water, will you? Now I pour this bottle of rancid yak butter over your knees. Next, I hold this copy of The Feathered World under your nose and fit this cricket ball under your chin. There. Next, I haul you up to the ceiling.
7: What are you going to do now?
6: Just talk to you. Can you hear me talking?
7: Only in words.
6: Splendid. Splendid, my thing-led hiding at home. I shall just use words, then.
7: Words? It's a miracle, I tell you.
6: You thin-legged steamer, you. This pill is the only known and unknown cure for the spawn plague.
7: Spawn? Spawn? Is it catching?
6: I don't know. No one's ever had it.
7: You mean that ya-ya-ya-bo na tamagalakalang ya pa pa pa pa pa pa pa pa pa pa pa pa pa pa pa pa pa pa pa pa
6: You have it in a nutshell.
7: But how do you know people are going to start catching the spawn plague with mine?
6: Oh, just leave that to me. I have certain oglers on the Sprotten England Blue and the very high Luckum Lamb.
2: And on that beautifully enunciated rubbish, we move to...
3: Hey, you won't get free draws for Christmas. Now for a quick bath.
6: Oh, lovely.
3: Now, where's that instruction manual? Ah, here it is. Bath night for beginners. Take the soap in the right hand and apply to all parts.
6: I see. Yes, right. This was the great national health surgeon, Ned Segun, who had just invented dirty necks.
3: Flap.
8: Yes, sir.
3: Ah, Jim, stand in the sink and take a letter.
8: Yes, sir.
3: Now, first, what have I got in my diary this week?
8: Monday, Tuesday, Wednesday, Thursday, Friday, and Saturday.
3: Cancel them. I can't see them until Sunday.
8: Very well.
3: Well, I'd better be getting down to surgery. There we are.
9: I forgot my clothes.
2: The scene, Dr. Seagoon's National Health Waiting Room.
3: Ah, good morning, patients. I'm sorry to be so late, but I had to stop for a 3 month holiday in Paris.
10: Shall I send the first patient in, Del?
3: Yes, darling. Remember, the rich ones first, National Health last.
10: Ritual. You first, drop him.
11: Can't.
3: Hey, what's the trouble with you?
11: Oh, I got the shoo-shoo. Oh, I got a touch of the birds, mate. Get away, you shoe birdie.
3: So you gray in no time. Well, I see. Getting the bird is a common complaint?
11: Yes, I saw you last week at Coventry, mate. You do all right for fruit, don't you?
3: It's all right. It's all right. I'm a great success, I tell you. I was paid off last week.
11: Well, how can I cure these naughty birdies? My...
3: Well, we'll soon have you well, matey. Just wear these bird cages hanging on your legs and take this bird line 3 times a second.
11: Oh, lovely.
3: Who's next?
10: The rail in Quidditch. What's wrong with him? Cop this.

0: What a terrible illness that must be. And now I have pleasure in announcing a knock at the door.
1: I have pleasure in saying, come in.
2: Ah, dear Dr. Neer, I bring you a man stricken with a dread disease.
3: Ow.
2: He is Count Jim Kidney Wiper.
3: Save me, doctor.
1: Right, just lay on his back.
3: Right.
1: Just run the stethoscope over his pockets.
3: Good.
1: This man is suffering from poverty. Take this bottle of pound notes and inject them into his wallet 3 times a day.
3: Oh, what a lovely medicine. Oh.
2: Dear surgeon, you have overlooked one terrifying aspect of the dear Count's condition. This man has the swan plague.
1: I've never heard of it.
2: That is because the Count is the first man to have caught it.
1: Are you sure?
2: He has all the symptoms, namely bare knees.
1: Is it catching?
2: Yes. Stand back, please. Oh, I'm too late. Yes, you've already caught it. You have got the bare knees.
1: No, I haven't.
2: Roll your trousers up. There, bare knees.
1: Ah, I've got the swan! Ah. Ah.
0: Even as Seguin is stricken with the swan, the British Medical Council were quick to seek a cure.
4: And so, gentlemen, I must conclude by drawing your attention.
5: What? Speak up.
4: Quiet, please. I must draw your attention to the fact that the use of leeches is not only useless, but harmful.
5: Gentlemen.
4: Lose my stethoscope license, eh?
5: I maintain that I have used leeches for years, and not one of them has ever been ill.
6: Bravo! That's proof for you, indeed.
5: Yes. I might add that neither have I received any complaints from the patient next of kin. Thank you.
1: A new malignant plague is upon us.
7: Good business is looking up.
1: Good business is looking up.
7: Bird watchers. Golly,
1: God. I don't wish to know you. The plague, I tell you, the plague, the fearsome and fearful plague.
8: Oh, splendid. We have got a good plague for years.
7: Yes, I know. It does get out of touch.
1: Gentlemen, please. Every patient that I examined this morning at a nominal fee of 20 guineas has the spawn plague. Even I have it at a nominal fee of 2 and 6. The symptoms are bare knees. Roll your trouser legs up.
5: Oh, dear. We've got it.
1: We've all got it. There's only one cure. Try and run away from your knees.
0: The spawn plague spread like wildfire. Everywhere we're going down with it. Several people went up with it. And one gentleman was known to have gone sideways with it. Meantime, in a new satellite town slum...
5: Oh, dear. Min, modern min.
9: Oh. What is it, Cocky?
5: What have you put on the roof?
9: Can you say that line again? Because I can't answer the next one.
5: Where? Oh, yes.
9: Yeah. What is it, Cocky?
5: Where have you put the roof?
9: I sent it to the menders. It was leaking, Cocky.
5: Oh, dear mud and min. It's freezing cold in here, Min.
9: I know, well, just sit nearer to Africa. It's warmer there, you know.
5: Yes, there's nothing like Africa to keep you nice and
9: nothing
5: warm.
9: Nothing like an Africa, buddy, I tell
5: no.
9: you.
0: Yes, always... folks, do away with dirty coal. Keep yourselves warm with Africa.
5: You hear that, Min? You hear that, Min?
9: They'll knock Africa down and build flats there, Cocky. You mark what I say.
5: Yes. I wish Disraeli was back, Min.
9: He will be, Henry.
5: Yeah.
9: He's just gone down to the shops. Ah, oh, that's him. I wonder if he brought the sulfur with him. Yeah. Come in, come in.

0: wait a minute. It's evening.
1: No.
2: Come in, Dr. Ning.
0: Come in, need I.
3: How is the sponsor?
2: Oh, doctor, is there no cure?
3: None.
4: News, Neddy. Yeah. I have found the cure. This bottle of pills, 10 shillings, please. Tar Ned and the sailor's farewell.
3: Oh. And so saying, he went through the door and disappeared into the night.
4: Did I? Well, I might have been told a bit sooner than this.
3: And so saying, he went...
4: Yes, I know that, yes.
3: And so saying, I read the instructions on the pills. Take 3 paces south, stretch out the right arm, roll down the trouser legs. Eureka! Hello, folks! My bannies have gone! Taxi!
5: Yes, mate?
3: The Ministry of Health and Dirt, please.
5: Right. There must be a cure for this, I tell you. I dare go out in the street. I mean, Oh, a taxi.
3: Yes, it's a new type.
5: Come in.
3: I am in.
5: He am in.
3: But look, I'm here on business.
5: It's the quickest way. I always travel on business. Sit down, please. Every share a whoopee cushion. Here's my brochure.
3: Thank you. Bloodlock, here's a statue waiting to be unveiled.
5: It's a statue of you saying...
0: I've discovered a cure for spawn plague.
5: Thank you. And here is a wood carving of me saying... There must be a cure for it, I tell you.
3: Yes, and that cure is these anti-spawn pills.
5: Splendid. Now, sir, you will find my static water tank in the attic.
3: I was interested in your water tank.
5: Sure, that's your attitude. Well, sir, I am not interested in your water tank.
3: But you're insulting the plumbing I love. Just take that.
0: Plutchy!
5: It's Max Gildray. Run, Father!

0: I have great pleasure now in announcing the Court of Sea.
1: Can you hear that sound, folks? Money. M-O-N-E-Y. Pronounced...
2: Money.
3: The anti-spun fields are setting like wildfire. Oh, that's nice, isn't it, Bart?
1: Yes?
0: Meantime, in the government laboratory...
1: Thank you.
3: Isn't it, Bart? I can hear the best brains that low wages can buy.
4: Don't you take no notice of them echoes.
5: I won't take any notice of them echoes.
4: Now, my good man, to our work. Remember, we're boy scientists working for our country.
5: Dab, dab, dob, dob.
4: Picks up Union Jack, cleans boots.
5: Here, Bottle, I got a rise yesterday.
4: What did you get it at for, brainy man?
5: I'll tell you. Come here. I wrote a tune.
4: Oh. Oh, would you play it for me, then?
5: Okay.
4: I wish I was musical.
5: Come on, Dan. Come on, folks. Let's all join in the chorus.
6: What a grand sight to see the studio audience hammering nails into each other.
4: Hooray for tunes. Now to the anti-spun experiment. Roll up your trousers for the injection.
5: There.
4: Yeah, you're cured. You ain't got any.
5: No, I always wear long underpants.
4: Then we got the answer to spun.
7: Yes, folks, the Ministry of Health acted immediately. Within 30 years, everyone had been immunized with long woolen underpants.
3: Ah, great fight, we're ruined. R-U-I-N-E-D, pronounced...
2: Ruined.
7: Foiled by long woolen things. But I'll get even, Marky. Taxi!
8: Oh, where to, Jim? Where to, Jim? Thank you, Jim Pants. You all get a free taxi.
7: Drive me up the wall.
8: Right.
7: Thank you. How much?
8: That's 4 and 6. Pronounced...
2: 10 bob!
7: Right. Take it out of this.
8: Thank you, Jim, but I don't like shooting, Jim. Jim.
7: Mariotti, where's Neddy?
8: He's in the Scotland.
7: What? Right, let's go and see him.
8: Right!
7: Hello. How nice to see you, Len.
9: Bad news, Neddy, bad news. Roll up your kilt. Not too high, Neddy, not too high.
10: Daddy, Marky, Daddy. Daddy. He's got it, Mariotti.
8: What have I got?
7: You've got the quodge.
8: The quodge?
10: The dirty quodge.
8: What's the symptoms?
7: It's bare knees covered with long underpants.
8: I've got him! I've got the quodge!
11: The quodge spread through Scotland like wildfire. The hospitals were full of quodge victims. It was a terrible sight to see those knees covered with long underpants. So that the disease did not spread, a great wall was built by the English to keep the quodge north of the border. Contractor Jim Hadrian.
12: New.
13: Please do not shoot.
12: Advance and be recognized.
14: Shut that. What are you talking? I do not see the puncher. You have never seen us before. Therefore, it is in the extreme of possibilities that you will not recognize us now. Is that right, so? Is that not right?
13: As a
15: Absolutely.
14: We have to do direct.
15: I must concur with Mr. Banerjee here. Yes. I can recognize him, and he in turn can recognize me, you understand that?
14: That is right. There is much truth in what you are saying, Mr. Lalkata.
15: Indeed, yes, ma'am. Indeed, yes, I mean. Tell us, ma'am.
14: Hey, listen. You both get a blow up your back if you're no away.
15: Please help your Zolia. Please let us explain. We are selling time.
14: Time, John.
1: Well done, Sentry. It's patriotism like that that's made Egypt what it is today.
14: Oh? Oh, is it? And what is it today?
16: Thursday.
14: Oh, it's my day off.
1: Right, open the gates, Moriarty, and let the stricken masses through.
3: Come on, the people with the horns. Come on, you hairy scratchpop.
17: This way, Scottish people. Don't panic. I have here on this stall a cure for the quad.
15: Thank you. And one for the gentleman over there.
3: One over there. Two bottles over here.
14: The swine didn't recognize me. I've got a bottle of this antique quads mixture. What does it say?
18: To hear the quatch, swallow the pill.
14: Dad, a talking bottle.
18: Yes, now remove long and a pair.
14: Dad, cured! Not a trace of long underpants left. But wait, there it is. That means I've got the spot again.
1: I have the cure here.
14: Swallow a pill, pull on underpants. Cure. Wait a minute. Long underpants. That's the quadge. I've got the quadge.
19: Dinner.
14: I've got the quadge.
19: Dinner is served, gentlemen.
14: No. Oh, well. Down the old canteen now. Good night, folks. Go on. Brandy.
19: You can come out now. It's all right. You can come out. It's all over. Pronounced.
20: Over.

Lagoon Show, a BBC recorded program featuring Peter Sellers, Harry Secombe, Spike Milligan and George Chisholm, with the Rail Engine Quartet, Max Goldray, and the orchestra conducted by Wally Stott. Clip by John Antrobus and Spike Milligan. Announcer Wallace Keyes said, the program produced by Charles Chilton.

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15: Well, a good bloke, eh?
16: No first class.
15: Oh, rather, you the meal, man. I'm an awful coward about dentists. Need an injection just to make an appointment.
16: Well, how do you think I feel? I'm going down to have a tooth pulled out.
17: That was an excerpt from A Yank at Oxford. Now that in our theory is a film worth remembering, which is more than can be said for the next half hour.
18: However, for all those with car radios, isn't it about time you got a license? That, I'm afraid, will give you some idea of what to expect from a sort of radio show which is beyond our ken. Among those taking part are the Right Honourable Luke Warm, Dorothy Doves and her performing men, the Camptown Ladies, Miss Frances Taggen.
19: She feels a bit put out.
18: To continue, MacDougall Sinatra and his clan, Satchmo Goosens, and of course Mr. Kenneth Hall, who prefers to remain anonymous. Ladies and gentlemen, Kenneth Hall.
20: Welcome to Beyond Our Ken. Well, now let me, as usual, tell you some of the things that have happened since we last met. On Monday, some of my friends and I tried to sneak into the exhibition of prehistoric animals without paying, but I'm afraid the ichthyosaurus. On Tuesday, I was passing the pet shop in the high street when I noticed they were advertising cats from Holland. Now, there was a beautiful ginger Tom in the window, so naturally I went in and said to the assistant, "How Dutch is that moggy in the window?" On Thursday, I went to the zoo to see the new lion cubs and You know, they got every sort of plaything, including eggs for the little lions to stamp on. On Friday, now, Friday I was motoring back from the country and got stuck in a long traffic jam caused by several large circus caravans. And since we're doing a film sketch about the circus this week, well, it was almost like seeing the trailer. Anyhow, stand by now as we take a look at some of the human drama and emotions behind the glitter and the glamour of the Sawdust Ring.
18: We present Room at the Big Top, or the greatest shower on earth.
17: This is the story of what goes on behind the big top. At least some of what goes on behind the big top.
19: Yes, with circus life, the excitement is intense.
18: And sometimes in caravans, of course. My name, by the way, is Bertram Arnold. The only life I've known is the Sawdust Ring. Now, many years ago, I owned a flea circus. Yes, I started from scratch. I worked my way right up to the big top. But you know, it isn't all glamour for us circus folks. Behind the scenes, there is human drama. The loves, the hates, the hopes and ambitions, the laughter, the tears.
21: Oh, get on with it, hanging it out, love.
18: Oh, get back in your cage. Yes, the circus is my life, and the story you are about to hear is true. Only the facts have been changed to make it funny. One day, I was sitting in my caravan when a young man popped his head through the window. Then he spoke.
21: Ow! Oh.
18: Who are you and what do you want?
21: I know who you are. You are Bertram Arnold, the famous circus proprietor.
18: Yes, that's right, but how do you know?
21: I can tell by your caravan. No. It's the most beautiful caravan here. It has elegant wheels, ornate carving, and a dirty great notice that says, Bertram Arnold, the famous circus proprietor.
18: Well, you're an observant young man.
21: And that's not all. I love the gold all over it.
18: The gold? That's not gold. It's where my caravan is rusted. Now, look, I'm a busy man. What do you want?
21: I want a job with the circus. Oh, Miss Arnold, please give me a chance. I'll do anything. Feed the animals, sweep up, nip down the bushes for some sawdust. Anything. Oh, just as long as I can be with the circus. It's in my blood, Miss Arnold. Do you hear? In my blood. All I need is a break. Oh, I know one day I'll be a great performer.
18: Well, you'll have to do better than you're doing now, won't you? What's your name, lad?
21: Herbert Fudd.
18: All right, Herbert. I'll give you a chance.
21: Oh!
18: Yes, I will. You've got to work hard, though. Work hard and be careful,
21: too. I will.
18: Don't make any of the mistakes that I made, like going too near the knife thrower. Come on, Herbert. I'll show you round and you can meet some of the circus folk.
21: Ooh.
18: And here's a very popular member of our little community.
21: How do you do, sir?
22: Oh, you naughty boy.
18: It's the bearded lady.
21: Yeah. Oh, you might give me a clue. I'm sorry, madam.
22: That's all right, dear boy. It's always happening with the most unexpected result.
18: Well, isn't that a lovely long beard? Lovely long beard, eh?
21: Yes, I've heard of the 5 o'clock shadow, but this is ridiculous.
22: Well, dear boy, welcome to the circus. Now, I'm off now to put my beard in curlers. Bye-bye.
21: Goodbye. Ooh. Oh, look, Miss Arnold, there's another lady with a pink beard.
18: Well, oh, yes. Herbert, it's somebody eating candy floss. And look who it is. It's Jill Day. What are you doing here, Jill?
23: Well, I like to practice my songs while the animals are feeding.
18: Why?
23: Well, it gives me the right atmosphere for my cabaret act.
18: Oh, all right, Jill. Sing, please.

0: Angela and I are still. Now, Herbert, come along. I want you to meet the others. They'll be rehearsing somewhere. We'll go into the ring.
1: Oh, look, there's the great Maldini. Look, up there.
2: Oh, what's he doing?
1: Well, he's trying out a new act. He's about to jump from 100 feet into a tank of flaming petrol. Ooh. Watch.
3: That flaming tank.
4: They'll teach you, Casanova.
2: Yes, what do you mean?
4: Don't think I don't know. Everyone knows you've got designs on the tattooed lady.
2: Darling, there's only you, my little Tess.
4: Go.
2: Oh, no. Come here, Tess. Queen of the trapeze. You're a woman I can look up to. You know, it's always been Tess and the great Maldini.
4: The great Maldini? I remember you when you was plain Bert Gornstike. Yes, I do. Assistant to that old lion tamer, Claude Bottom. Right, we were happy then, Bert. Until Mr. Arnold made you the human cannonball. Then you became a big shot.
2: Yeah, you were jealous of me as a human cannibal, wasn't you? Just because I went up in the world.
4: You were a big egg. That's why. Yes, a great, a big egg.
2: I was not.
4: No?
2: No.
4: Then why did you used to get stuck up the barrel every night?
0: Now then, you two.
4: Oh, hello.
0: Now, Herbert, here's two more of my happy family. This is the great Maldini.
5: Oh, hello, Mr. Great.
0: This is really true.
5: I've never met a human cannonball before.
2: Well, son, you work hard and one day you may become one.
5: Oh, you really think so?
2: Yes, may, if you're a man of the right caliber.
0: Oh, any more remarks like that and you'll be fired. Now, Herbert, meet the lady. This is Tess, Queen of the Trapeze.
4: Yes, me, the best tightrope walker in the world. 15 years with the circus and never slipped once.
6: Well, it's always the first time.
0: Well, Maldini. Maldini, you can do an extra 10 minutes tonight. The sword swallower won't be appearing.
2: Oh? Is he in trouble?
0: I'm afraid so, yes. Right up to the hilt. Oh, and Tess, about those two brothers you work with, Harry and Henry Hush. Tell them to be more careful after last night, will you?
7: Why, what happened?
4: Well, you see, I was holding Henry, and when he swung across, Harry dropped him.
7: No.
4: Yes. And a hat fell on the audience.
5: Oh, how terrible.
0: Yes, it was, but we're bound to be a bit off some weeks, aren't we?
8: Mr. Arnold.
0: Yes, what is it, Meadows?
8: Bad news, Mr. Arnold. One of the Liberty horses has died.
0: Oh, what a shame.
8: Shame? It's a dead Liberty. And I know who's to blame. It's that stable boy, the cloth he had nicked. I distinctly said, have him shod.
0: All right, Meadows. Well, now, Herbert, you see, the circus has its worries. You still want to join us?
7: Oh, yes.
0: Good, well, good luck, lad.

0: Herbert settled down remarkably well. He made himself generally useful and got on with most of the artists.
1: Good morning, Mr. Arnold. I think you'll be pleased with what I've done today. One of the midgets was complaining about pain in his tummy, and I cured him.
0: Oh, how?
1: I cut 2 inches off the top of his Wellington boot.
0: Well done, Herbert. Yes, I've been very pleased with your work here, and I've decided to promote you. As from now, you're assigned to the great Maldini.
1: Oh, you mean I'm to understudy the human cannonball?
0: Yes, you are, and learn all you can, Herbert. He's over there now with Seth, polishing his cannon.
1: Oh, thank you, Mr. Arnold. I know I'll be a good cannonball. I'm sure I'll be a hit. Oh, the circus is in my blood. You hear? It's in my blood.
0: All right, all right. All right, Herbert. Now go and report to Maldini.
1: Yes, sir.
2: I tell you, Tess, I did not go out with a fattest woman in captivity.
3: Oh, yes, you did. I saw you both walking side by side. You looked like a figure 10. Listen to me. If it happens again, I'll knock a block off. I'll tear her hair out. I'll tear her out. I don't care.
2: Tess, don't fight this thing. It's bigger than both of us.
1: Oh, hello, Mr. Maldini.
4: Oh, it's that Herbert. Good. I'm just going to have a practice. You can help me.
1: Right.
4: I'll get in the barrel. There. Now, point the cannon towards the safety net.
1: Like this.
4: That's right. Now, count 10 and fire.
1: Right. 1, 2, 3. Here, Miss Tess, what are you doing?
3: I'll teach that bluebeard a lesson.
1: 5, 6, 7.
3: I want to be elevation.
1: What? 8, 9.
3: 10! Fire!
1: He's overshot the safety net.
3: He's landed right in that farmyard over there.
1: Oh, I'd better go and see the farmer. Here, mister, can we have our human cannonball back?
0: Fortunately, Maldini was all right, but he landed in the sifting machine and got badly shaken. So that night, I decided to give Herbert Fudge his big chance to step into the breach.
5: Before by a human cannonball.
6: What's he gonna do, the fool?
3: I don't know.
5: Ladies and gentlemen, I'm about to be shot right out.
6: Good heavens! The point of the cannon towards the sky.
5: Thank you. Avenger.

0: it up there in the sky.
1: Yes, good lad. We should all be proud of him.
0: Why?
1: He's become a star overnight. And now, ladies and gentlemen, presenting the best quartet in captivity, the Fraser-Hayes Four.

0: And third, the Kenneth Horne documentary feature, Hornorama. Yes, once again, Kenneth Horne and his team of investigators bring you a factual report on topics of immediate interest. And this week we present a close-up on travel. Are more and more people traveling?
1: And if so, are travel agents going concerned? Well, now, first, let's speak to this gentleman who is, in fact, a guide. And the name, sir?
2: Stanley Birkinshaw, official guide for overseas visitors.
1: Now, what exactly do you do, sir?
2: Well, I organize all sorts of activities for tourists to these shores, sightseeing tours to various places of historic interest, museums, statues, celebrated houses, etc., etc., etc.
1: That's it. I see you really make them welcome.
2: Oh, yes, indeed I do. Yes, right from the very start. As they arrive by ships or planes, I make them a long welcoming speech, wishing them every happiness during their sojourn with us, and then as a final gesture, I present them with flowers.
1: With flowers?
2: Yes, flowers. A nice spray.
1: Well, they should keep fresh, shouldn't they? Now here's a charming lady who's very much concerned in travel.
3: That's right. I'm an air hostess.
1: Well, I've always admired the tremendous efficiency and tact with which you do your job. It must be trying at times.
3: Yes, certainly is. On a flight last week, I had to cope with a youngster who was an absolute pest, running up and down the gangway of the plane with a ball, upsetting trays of drinks, annoying everyone and being thoroughly nasty.
1: But I bet you were calm and tactful.
3: Yes, I was. I simply said to him, "Why don't you go and play outside?"
1: In these days of high-speed, comfortable air travel, let's not forget the early pioneers of aviation. And we're very privileged to have with us tonight one of the original human birdmen. Good evening, sir. Good evening.
4: Good evening to you, sir.
1: Not at all. Now, yes. Tell us, if you will, about your early flying attempt.
4: Yes. Well, I'll never forget that day as long as I live. I come belting off the top of Beachy Head, spread me wings, and went floating over the Sussex Downs.
1: I see. A very successful attempt, then.
4: Oh, yes, but very short-lived, sir.
1: Oh?
4: You see, the West Sussex chute happened to be out in full force.
1: Good gracious, they didn't, sir.
4: Yes, yes. Some old fool let go with two barrels and shot me rudder off. Of course, I come down like a stone and landed in the marshes.
1: You were all right, though?
4: Oh, yes.
1: Oh, good.
4: Yes, just as I was getting up, a dirty great golden retriever got hold of me and carried me back. Oh, after that experience, I decided to try something different, an attempt to go round the world by balloon in 35 days.
1: How long?
4: 35 days. But alas, that too was doomed to disaster.
1: You weren't successful with the balloon then?
4: No, sir. It flew out of my hand as I was blowing it up.
1: Finally, we turn to our panel of experts in Hornorama who are ready to discuss a random question on this week's topic. Top of the table, a very distinguished guest, actor, playwright, and composer, Noel Brave.
5: Let's take a trip to Bermuda.
1: Next, a playwright of the more modern school, our infamous Seamus O'Toole.
6: Well, if he can do it, so can I. Sure, I love the dear silver that shines in your hair.
5: So you've noticed I've had the side tilted.
1: Next, another special guest of the week, Lady Isabel Potter's Bar.
3: sea earning.
1: Sea earning, quite right, madam, yes. And lastly, the old rake himself, Arthur Fallowfield.
7: Well, this morning as I strode round the farm at the crack of noon, I fell headlong into the pig swill, and I must say...
1: Yes, thank you very much. Well, that's our panel and so to this week's question on travel, which comes from...
8: Major Charles Cotton Hoop Whittington Clark.
6: Hello, Nobby!
8: I would like to ask the team whether they think we'll ever have space travel in our time.
1: Well, thank you, Major. Well, now, Atul, what would you say to a trip to outer space yourself?
6: Oh, I can't read through these blue pencil lines, otherwise I'd answer that.
1: You don't like the idea, then?
6: No, I don't. You'll never get me on a rocket.

0: Too high.
1: All right, let's ask Noel Brave. Now, how would you feel about it?
2: I think it's terribly exciting. I would love to play the moon. Just the right atmosphere for cabaret. Mad dogs and Englishmen go out in the same moon. Thank God. No, really, I think it would be madly exciting to travel among the planets. What fun to pop over to Mars for a cup of tea.
1: Now then, Lady Isabel Potter's bar. Safe travel.
3: Can I have a bit of mine?
1: No, dear, it's not that time. What do you think about going to the moon?
3: I think it would be like nothing on Earth. I mean, well, there's nothing there, is there? I mean, no shops to open, no tastes or bazaars.
1: No, but do you think interplanetary travel would be a good thing?
3: I know that voice. We've met, haven't we? Yes, it's Kenneth Horn, isn't it?
1: Oh, dear, take your mask off and never mind. Now let's ask Arthur Fallow.
4: Well, I think the answer lies in the soil. I mean, the trouble is there's no topsoil on the moon, and you're lost without your topsoil. I mean, how are you going to get your rhubarb up? Well, there's nothing there but a lot of volcanic muck. I mean, who can possibly live on a crater?
5: Oh, a crater beer, yes!
4: You shove a cork in your cake hole.
5: Watch the sack. Hey, watch it, Fallowfield. There's going to be a bit of a punch up here.
3: Is it some sort of service you give?
4: As for you, won't you shove a certificate?
1: All right. That's enough, I think. No, you want to say something?
2: I was just wondering who's going to be sent to the moon first.
5: Oh, what about you?
2: Good gracious, don't you think I've been sent up enough already?
1: Well, now, anyone here want to be the first man on the moon?
4: No, I'm quite content as I am. Except for one thing, that is, I make no bones about it. I'm looking for someone to love. I make no bones about that at all.
3: And would I come to you for this?
1: Thank you very much. Well, I think we'd better end this week's discussion or we'll all get a rocket. There'll be another Horn Rama next week when the subject will be armchair manufacturers. Do they have a cushy job? Also, next week's program, I shall be giving you a bit of the Barber of Seville. It's not much good to me. And there'll be an extract from the new book for butterfly collectors called Advice to Young Mothers. So until next week at the same time, this is Kenneth Horn saying goodbye for now and leaving you with this thought which comes from a listener in Hitchin, Hertfordshire. If there's a strike at a bedding factory, do they down quilt?
6: On your last trip, did you discover what the Earth people eat? They eat a great many of these. They peel them with their metal knives. Boil them for 20 of their minutes. Then they smash them all to bits. They are clearly the most primitive people.
7: For MASH, get smash.
8: We had a party last night. 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
4: 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Nah.
2: Yes, all human life is here, and Kenneth Williams to boot. 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
7: Immediately following this, the BBC extends an invitation to come dancing with Lord Boothby. I'm so sorry, I'll read that again. Invitation to come dancing with Lord Boothby in the studio tonight will be a panel consisting of Richard Burton, Wilfred Lawson, and Jimmy Edwards in this week's edition of Does the Team Drink?
8: And finally, for those of you interested in flower arrangement, A.G. Street will be reading an extract from Lady Chatterley's Lover.
1: But meanwhile, for those of you who are more easily pleased, it's Round the Hall. First program of a new series. Here is the story so far. In the last episode, as you may remember, we left winsome, curvaceous Kenneth Williams held captive in Lyle Street by the mysterious gynecologist Hugh Paddock and his sinister bodyguard, gnarled, grizzled Betty Marsden. Inch by inch, the ceiling is descending while a drink-crazed crocodile, played by the Fraser Hayes Four in a Skin, snaps at a rope which holds him suspended above a vat of tepid chicken fat, played by Bill Pertwee. Suddenly, the door creaked open, and silhouetted in the doorway stood a ghastly apparition, a nightmare creature of hideous aspect. It shuffled forward and spoke.
9: My name is Kenneth Hall. Welcome to Round the Horn. You've just been listening to An Evening with Douglas Smith. Now, as this is the first program you won't have heard last week's, the script, as you may have gathered, is by Edgar Allan Poe, who, as you know, wrote such masterpieces of horror as The Telltale Heart, The Pit and the Pendulum, and Compact. In the series, we shall not hesitate to make outspoken political comment.
10: Disraeli had warts. Gladstone wears a wig. Bone and Law's got hairy ears.
9: Yes, that's just a taste of what's in store. None shall escape the lash of our scorn.
10: No, none shall escape.
9: None at all, no.
10: None.
9: We shall not be afraid to tell you the truth, even if it concerns the highest in the land.
10: Princess Margaret is married to Anthony Armstrong Jones.
7: I say steady.
10: Obadiah Silk travels on the tube without paying his fare.
9: Really? How do you know?
11: I am Obadiah Silk.
9: Truth with honour, that's our policy.
10: Yeah, and a bit of smart.
9: Shut up. Well, now then, how does a show like this come into being? Well,
10: say that again.
9: That, I may say, is a question I'm frequently asked. Well, perhaps not frequently. I should have said never, really. And so, in response to listeners' intense apathy, from time to time, we're going to present a feature on the backroom boys of the BBC. To those chaps who spend all that time in a small backroom in Broadcasting House, we'd like to say...
10: Hurry up here!
12: Down, Williams, down, boys.
10: Well,
9: down. I swear he understands every word I say. Now, of all the people behind the scenes who make a show like ours impossible, no group is more important than the program planners. Let us eavesdrop now on one of their meetings as they voice their opinions on the sort of thing that you, the public, want to hear.
10: Filth, tripe, unsavory muck.
13: Gentlemen, we are facing a crisis. We in radio must win back the audiences that we lost to the talkies.
10: They'll never catch on. They're a 90s wonder.
14: Just a flash in the pan.
10: Flash in the pan. Quite enough of it.
13: Well, let us face facts, gentlemen. We must cut down on expenses, economize. Yes. As you know, we've already made a start. 5 to 10 has been cut down. It's now going to be a 2.5 minutes to 10. And to cut expenses even further, we're using an unfrocked vicar.
10: Yes, we are. Yes.
13: Now, we are. Yes. Sir Clive, what measures have you taken in light entertainment?
7: Yes, well, we've cut the budget of Movie Go Round by 50%. It's now going to be called Movie Go Halfway Round.
13: Very good. Yeah. What about children's programs?
10: Yeah, we've taken off most of the children's programs. In fact, we made a small profit when we demolished Toy Town. We sold Larry the Lamb at 3 and 6 a pound. Peter Brough's been very helpful. You remember that dummy he had? The lovable little wooden rascal. What was his name? Eamon Andrews. Well, he's been chopped up. And Mr. Brough's hawking him round as matches.
13: Oh, capital. Yeah. I have one or two other schemes for cutting corners. We could telescope some of the shows together. Yeah. For instance, Have a Go While You Work. Lift Up Your Housewife's Choice. Well, all these economy measures should save the BBC a lot of money. We may soon be able to put into effect the plan that I know is nearest to all our hearts.
10: Yes.
13: We can vote ourselves a substantial increase in our salaries.
1: Now we come to the section of the show we call Trends.
9: It's a feature especially for the younger crowd, the jet set, the trendy, the with it pace setters, the few who are switched on as opposed to the many who by now will have switched off.
10: But the Lord's got hairy ears.
9: Oh, dear. Give him something to say and he milks it to death.
15: And a mole on his hip, shaped like an artichoke.
9: Oh, stop it, William, stop it. Now, where was I? Now, what new trends are there on the fashion scene?
16: Bosoms are back.
9: I'm very pleased to hear it, indeed. Welcome back, bosoms. It's good to have you around again.
16: And waists are back where they belong.
9: Oh, where's that?
16: Around the knee. This year, Jacques Fart is very keen on plastic hip-length waders with Cuban heels.
10: Well, if he's so keen on them, let him wear them himself. He couldn't get me into a pair. Never seen anything so effeminate. Absolutely disgraceful.
9: Thank you, Norman Hartnell. And good luck with your new series of Doctor Who.
10: Thank you.
16: So, to recap, this year the new fashion trends are backs out, hips in, thighs out, knees up, and that's what it's all about.
17: He said, rah, rah, rah.
9: That was the male voice choir of the Hellfire and Damnation Tabernacle of Aberystwyth. Now then, on to travel trends. Where are people going for their holidays this year? Well, if you want to get away from it all, why not spend a couple of weeks in the Urals? Then there's a package holiday in Yugoslavia, a walking tour lasts 5 days. Or 3 if you run. But here's one that's becoming increasingly popular with English tourists. 3 weeks in a Spanish jail. But for the more adventurous, what about this novel way of getting to Moscow? Fly U2, the airline that gets you there, and gets you back eventually when they can find a spy to exchange you for. Oh, there's no end to the vista that opens before the modern traveller. But always remember the three cardinal don'ts of foreign travel. Don't drive on the left, don't tip more than 15%, and finally, don't wash your feet in it.
1: Now, what's new in art? This week at the Codpiece Gallery, there's an exhibition of pop art by an exciting new artist, Toulouse Rickett.
9: Now, Mr. Mr. Rickett, I must say I was intrigued. I really was intrigued, Mr. Rickett, not to mention appalled by some of these paintings. Now, this one, for instance, what is it?
8: Well, how can I define it? It's a montage, if you want to know. A montage composed of objets trouvés.
9: Yes, well, I gathered that, but where exactly did you trouvé that particular object?
8: You mean this wooden seat?
9: Yes.
8: Well... Actually, it comes from the Gents Wash and Brush shop in Paddington. I've created a collage using it as a centerpiece against a background of motorbike parts, raspberry jam, and a final demand for the rates. I call the whole thing Prelude to a Down Payment on a Gas Cooker.
9: And these are three pictures.
8: Ah, my triptych. I knew you'd like those. They express the chaos of man's environment, his eternal quest for the immutable and the unknowable. You can have it for £3. Go on. I've been working in a new and exciting medium, fruit salts.
9: No, thank you. No, thank you.
8: But there's 30 bobs worth of fruit salts there alone.
9: Yes, yes, yes. I realise that.
8: Well, 15 bob. There, I can't say fairer than that, can
9: no,
8: I?
9: No, not really. I just...
8: No, but goodness me, you don't have to look at it. You can scrape the fruit salts off with a penknife and use them. Yeah, tone you up, they will. Look as though you need it, too. Make a new man of you. Go on, 5 bob.
9: No.
8: Well, lend me 6 for a cup of tea.
9: No.
8: Would you like to meet a nice girl? Yeah.
9: No, no, I'm sorry.
8: You fascist pig, Philistine, capitalist hyena, reactionary imperialist. You've got a red nose. You're bald. Go home, Yank. Oh, he's gone. Oh, it's so dispiriting. How can a sensitive artist like me survive in this money-grabbing world?
9: Recently, I had the pleasure, quite recently, last Thursday it was, actually, to meet the man invited along tonight to talk about his work. Ladies and gentlemen, Lemuel Garst. Now, Mr. Garst, I believe you've just completed yet another musical based on one of Charles Dickens' books.
17: Yes, Mr. Hall. Now, I've been working on it for some minutes now. Almost complete. It's based on Dickens' well-loved classic sketches by Boz. I'll do you a snatch of one of the theme songs, if you like.
9: Yes, thank you.
17: Sketches by Boz from out of nowhere.
9: Well, now...
17: Yes.
9: Forgive my criticism, but that tune sounds rather familiar.
17: Oh, yes, but that's possibly because it is. I mean, all my tunes are. For instance, dig this. I'm Martin Chuzzlewit, oh, Martin Chuzzlewit, that's who I am. And let me lay this one on you, baby. Bleak House, you come to me with an aught save love.
9: Yes, yes, yes. But you've used everybody else's tunes, isn't that stealing?
17: I prefer to say I've been influenced. But between ourselves, I mean, Dickens is on the wane, don't you think, Dickens? On
9: well,
17: the wane?
9: Maybe.
17: Yes, I mean, like he's been done to death, you know. Oh, this very minute I'm planning to do a musical on another book. The Old Testament, you may have read it.
9: No, I saw the film.
17: Tawdry and mundane, to my way of thinking, man. I mean, in comparison with the masterpiece what I'm planning, I've already approached Harry Secombe.
9: For what part?
17: The 12 Tribes of Israel. Oh, wait till you see the sets, man. The main piece represents the whole world. Sean Kenny has promised to create it for us in 6 days.
9: Mm. And the song you were telling me about, the theme song.
17: Oh, the theme song, yes. Well, man, it comes as they finally flee from Pharaoh and have their first taste of freedom, man. They sing what will definitely, like, be the hit of the show.

0: much for this week's edition of Trends. Next week, we'll bring you some more fad people talking, gear people raving, drunk people mumbling, and rude people gesturing. And so, goodbye to those of you who are with it, and to those of you without it.
1: Just send a stamped address envelope, and we'll tell you where to get it. Here now to sing a number from their new LP, Music to Clip Your Toenails By, are the Fraser Hayes Four.

This week marks the 90th birthday of a grand old lady. Lady Beatrice Counterblast. Known to generations of theatre lovers, cinema lovers, and in fact, lovers of all kinds, as B. Clissold. Under that name, she rose from humble beginnings to the dazzling heights of stardom in a career that spanned 75 years and almost as many husbands. And so, as a humble tribute to this very great star, we intend to present a radio biography. Now, last week, I went down to Chattering Parva, her country home, where she lives in utter seclusion, served only by her faithful manservant.

0: Good evening, my man.
1: Who be you? Be you man or ghastly manifestation?
0: I be Kenneth Horn. Who be you?
1: I be Spasm. Go back to London, young master.
2: Young mouth.
1: Go back to London, young master, for it is too late. This place be accursed. Oh, I be come to exorcise the mad nun of Chattering Parva.
0: No, I've come to interview Lady Counterblast. We're doing her life story on the BBC.
1: They broadcast any filth these days.
0: We won't be doing anything like that.
1: Well, there won't be much to say then. New Year!
0: Thank you.
1: Ah, we're all doomed. Oh, I've got a touch of the doom.
3: Come in. Who are you?
0: Well, I'm Kenneth Horn. I've come to talk to you about doing your life story.
3: Come and sit by me on the sofa, dear boy, and tell me what you want to know.
0: Well, thank you. Well, now, according to your biographer, Hesketh Podmore, you've been married many times.
3: Yes, many times. Many, many times. Many, many. Many times.
0: Now, tell me about your first husband, the Marquis of Tranby.
3: Oh, many. Really, really. Yes, it was in the year 1891 that I first met him. The old Café Royal, Wild Whistler, Beardsley, the incomparable Max, oh, the elegance, the witty conversation, the gaiety of it all.
0: Waiter.
4: Yes, Mr. Whistler.
0: Another absinthe frappe for me. Oh, and a tumbler of neat gin for Mother here. She's been sitting for me all day.
4: Very good, Mr. Whistler.
5: Excuse me, but aren't you James McNeil Whistler, the famous painter and celebrated wit whose epigrams scorch whoever they touch? Surely you must be he.
4: Now, dearie, I'm his mum. That's Jim over there with a monocle.
5: Oh, forgive me. You see, I've only just arrived from the country. I wish to become an actress.
0: Well, then I must introduce you to Oscar Wilde. Oh. See, that's him over there. The big fleshy man looks like Peter Finch. Oh, Oscar. Oscar.
6: My dear Whistler. Just been polishing up an epigram. Perhaps you'd like to hear it.
0: Not particularly, no.
6: Splendid. A what's got four wheels and flies all round?
0: Well, I don't know. What has got four wheels and flies all around?
6: Corporation Dust Cost.
0: Oh, capital. I shall dine out on that for a week.
6: It shows the kind of places you eat at. I'm very taken aback with this young lady here. What is she?
0: A pushover, I should think.
5: I am an actress, sir. Could you perhaps find a part for me in one of your plays?
6: Oh, this is a stroke of luck. Last night at the theatre, Mrs. Sybil Nosegay, playing the part of Lady Windermere, slipped and fell on her fan.
5: But surely that is one of the biggest parts in the West End.
6: Never listen to gossip, ducky. Do you think you could play Lady Windermere?
5: I don't know. I've only ever played Maria Martin in the Red Barn.
6: It's much the same, dear. Just camped up with some posh chat and a few jokes. Start rehearsing this afternoon.
3: And that's how it was, Mr. Horn. I was an immediate success. After that, London was at my feet. I played in A Woman of No Importance, Candida, And the second, Mrs. Tanqueray.
0: Oh, what happened? Did the first Mrs. Tanqueray fall on her fan too?
3: Many times. Many times. Every night, admirers flocked around me. I was the toast of London. But I was only interested in one man. At a time, of course.
0: Yes.
3: Night after night, I was intrigued by a small, bent figure who sat alone in a stage box, ogling me.
0: Who was it?
3: Nobody seemed to know. Some said he was of royal blood, a prince perhaps, while yet others thought he might just be an old tramp who crept in there for a kip. But, Mr. Horne, one night I was in my dressing room, changing off the performance, when there came a knock at my door.
7: Miss Clissold, there's a gentleman to see you. Says he's the Marquis of Tranby, but he looks more like the Dog and Duck to me.
3: Show him in.
8: Forgive my intrusion, my dear, but I am your unknown admirer. I've ogled you from afar, and now I'd like to ogle you from close to. My dear, may I just...
3: Marquis, what are you doing?
8: Just an old man's whim. Miss Clissold, would you like to make me the happiest man in all the world?
3: What? Here? Oh.
8: I'm proposing marriage. I've little to offer you, just me estates in Ireland, a coal mine or two in Wales, and several million pounds in hard cash.
3: What does it matter as long as we have each other?
8: Then you'll say yes.
3: Frequently.
0: What a romantic story, and so you were married.
3: Yes. And it was idyllic. A dream come true. We never had a single quarrel right up until the time he died.
0: Well, it sounds like it must have been an ideal marriage.
3: It was. It was. The happiest 4 hours of my life.
0: What a heartwarming load of old rubbish that was. Next week we continue the saga of one of the world's best loved, or should I say most often loved women, B. Clissold. But for the moment, it's goodbye from us all in the studio. Before I go, I'd like to give you the answers to last week's quiz. The answer to question one was 3.5 inches. The answer to question two was, of course, Lionel Bart or a pork pie. Not many of you got that, incidentally. The other answers were a pound of tripe, Charlie Drake, Alma Cogan's mother, Attila the Hun, Sheffield Wednesday, Mariah Monk, and Four Times a Night. Well, that's all there is from us, except to announce the details of our new competition. Our listeners are invited to send postcards completing this limerick. I'm going to give you the first two lines. You have to give the next three. First two lines are these. The Bishop of Bagshot was knocked when a pretty young barmaid remarked. You have to fill in the next three lines. Postcards, please, to Kenneth Horne, care of the BBC London. I'll repeat those two first lines. The Bishop of Bagshot was knocked when a pretty young barmaid remarks. And to the sender of the best postcard will go the week's prize, an unexpedited, unretouched, glossy art study of Kenneth Williams' epiglottis. Well, that's it for this week, except, of course, to say...
9: Kenneth Horne's got hairy knees.
10: That was Round the Horn, starring Kenneth Horne, with Kenneth Williams, Hugh Paddick, Betty Marsden, and Bill Pertwee. On the musical side, you heard the Fraser Hayes Four and Paul Fenelay and the Hornblowers, with incidental music composed by Edwin Braden. The mixture was prepared by Barry Took and Marty Feldman, who should be taken three times a day and shaken. And the whole ghastly witch's brew was stirred up by John Simmons, who ought to be ashamed of himself.

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1: Now we're going to rush straight over to a small town in Hertfordshire where something important is at this very moment about to take place.
2: Hello, well, here we are outside number 23 Gungadin Crescent in Sawbridgeworth, where we've had a tip-off that there might well be a sketch happening sometime today. But I must say, if anything droll is going to happen here, it's certainly belied by the calm, suburban exterior of this thoroughly ordinary house. Though there is a slight air of expectancy, one or two passers-by have already stopped to look. Derek, do you think we're going to get a sketch here today?
3: Well, I must say, David, there's little doubt in my mind. To me, the house looks exactly right. Semi-detached, small bay window, neat little garden in the front. I think we can expect something fairly surreal. A Viking at the very least.
2: Yes, yes. And of course, the address is certainly promising. That's 23 Gungadin Crescent.
3: Well, there seem to be some more people gathering outside now, and a couple of them are pointing at an upstairs window. And it really does look like the sort of window out of which someone could probably fall, with hilarious results, David. But personally, I don't think it's going to be that sort of sketch.
2: Now, wait a minute. Something's happening at one end of the lower windows. Somebody's moving about inside the house. Yes, they've just peeped out from behind the net curtains. And you can just feel the tension mounting. Derek.
3: Yes, the net curtain didn't move in any particularly wacky way, so I don't think the sketch can have started yet, but it's certainly a most promising sign.
2: Yes, in fact, it suggests to me that the first comic sortie may well be expected from out here in the street. Can you see any movements further down the road from where you're sitting?
3: Well, there are one or two people moving in this direction, David, yes.
2: Anyone particularly hilarious?
3: Not as yet, no. No? Wait a minute. I can see a postman walking with a slight limp. Yes, he's definitely limping slightly, but I don't think it's funny. No, he's probably just been bitten by a dog or something.
2: But I don't think we should rule out that limp yet, Derek. He's coming up to the house, yes. He's opening the gate of this house, amusingly named 23 Gungadin Crescent, Sawbridgeworth. The joke there, of course, being in the 23 Gungadin bit. Sawbridgeworth being, quite normal, of course, and Crescent being only slightly sportive, because, in fact, the road is absolutely straight. A visual joke. And now what's this?
3: Oh, yes, the gate has swung back and slightly grazed his left thigh. What a priceless piece of comic buffoonery there. Yes, the crowd is quietening again now, and I think the postman's going to ring the bell. Yes, he is. So we could be coming up to our first piece of dialogue now. Is this the sketch we've been waiting for?
4: Yes. Good morning.
5: Good morning, Mrs. Thomas, is there?
4: Yes, that's right.
5: A registered letter for you, ma'am. Could you sign here, please?
4: Yes, certainly. There you are. Bye.
2: Well, I'm going to go out on a limb here and say I thought it was quite funny. Though, of course, it's very hard to be absolutely sure. We might well be in some of the more rarefied levels of comedy here.
3: Ah, but wait a minute. What have we here? David, look at this. There's a man marching up to the house, up to this perfectly ordinary house, but he's dressed as a 19th century German fireman, and he's got an octopus on his head.
2: Yes, it certainly is an octopus. And there can be no doubt now about the humorous intent of this man, because he is now climbing over the gate in a most amusing way, and waving what looks to be a small pink elderberry bush. Yes, this the man who is clearly going to be collecting all the laughs here this afternoon.
3: And he's moving straight into the dialogue now.
6: Good morning. Are you Mrs. Bustop Race putting on cuttlefish?
3: Well, that was both a very funny voice and an extremely funny name.
2: Shh. She's going to reply.
4: No, my name's Mrs. Thomas.
6: What? Oh, I'm sorry. I seem to have made a mistake.
4: Yes, I think the person you want lives at 42 Logical Positivism Avenue.
6: Sorry to have bothered you then.
3: Oh, dear.
2: 42
3: Logical Positivism Avenue.
2: Not 23 Gungadin Crescent after all.
3: I think we've made a boo-boo, David.
2: Yes, all the signs would point to it, Derek. Better get the outside broadcast unit moving then.
3: As soon as possible, I'd say. Okay, lads, 42 Logical Positivism Avenue. Quick as you can. Come on now, there's going to be nothing happening here at all. Come on, let's get round there. 42 Logical Positivism Avenue.
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0: kids, would you like to be rooked at bedtime? Then, before retiring tonight, send all your money to Joe Kendall, Chris Emmett, Nigel Reese, and Fred Harris, and by return of post, you'll receive our amazing correspondence course on the Becky's Way to Dynamic Living. Simply place the 536 course books on top of an open door, then walk through it, and you'll be knocked out by our fantastic literature for Lesson 14. Do you know what? The Becky's Way.
1: Thank you very much.
0: Hello, and first an important message for all honeymoon couples listening to this program.
2: You must be mad.
0: And next, a warning. Today's course centers on a subject which many people might find a little, embarrassing. It's not over the intention of the BBC to... Oh, you know, to beat about the bush on this one, but to... but to come, straight to the point and treat the whole topic in a broad-minded, intelligent, and, thoroughly mature fashion. Ladies and gentlemen, how to do, you-know-what, for Berkey's Way. Now, you-know-what is... Of course, rather a silly euphemism for quite some time now. Let's not avoid the issue any longer. And what we're talking about, quite bluntly, is how to get as much as possible out of the question. I'm sorry, I can't.
2: All right, have it your own way. In the meantime, here is an important item which has nothing whatever to do with the subject of this program.
3: Good evening, members. I hereby declare this the 4,795th meeting of the East Grinstead and District Net Watchers Society open.
4: Do you know what I saw last week?
5: No. What?
4: A gnat.
5: Ooh, how interesting.
3: Talking of seeing things, you'll never guess what I saw last week.
5: No. Do tell us. What?
3: A net.
5: Gosh, what a turn up for the book.
6: I saw a net last week.
5: No. Go on. I don't believe it.
6: Yes. Without a word of a lie, a gnat this big must have been as big as a... Ooh, easily as big as a...
4: A gnat?
6: Just the word I was looking for.
4: I tell you what, I saw a wasp last week.
6: Oh?
3: Is that not a gnat?
4: Well, yes, it was a gnat, now I think of it.
6: Stop me if I've told you this before, but last week, quite by chance, I saw a gnat.
4: I believe you did tell us that before.
6: Really?
4: I think so, yes. Oh, that aside for the moment, I saw a gnat last week.
6: Is that a different net to the other one?
4: Of course it is. The conversation would tend to get a bit monotonous if we sat here all evening talking about the same net, wouldn't it?
6: Yes, that's true.
4: I must tell you this, though. Last week I was walking down the street when, imagine my surprise, when I beheld in front of me, quite unexpectedly, a naked woman.
6: Oh?
4: Yes. And then, just as I passed her, I happened to glance behind me in an almost unconscious manner when I saw out of the corner of my eye, emerging from the greengrocer's, a voracious South American puma.
5: Really?
4: Yes. Springing tenaciously to attack the naked woman, it passed in front of a number 124 bus on its way to Catford, causing the driver to swerve, striking a visiting head of state, resulting in a world war of startling, unprecedented savagery.
6: Oh.
4: And you know, I was nearly home before I realized what an incredibly unlikely occurrence I had witnessed. I hadn't seen a single gnat from one moment to the next.
7: Gosh! How incredible!
4: I saw two together at one point, but not a single one.
7: Oh!
3: Actually, you remember that gnat I told you about?
4: Yes.
3: I'm afraid it wasn't exactly true. In fact, I've had rather an uninteresting week, so I made it up.
4: Yes, so did I, actually.
6: Me too. Well, same time next week, eh?
4: Yes, right.
3: I wouldn't miss this for the world, would you? Might for a gnat, but not the world.
0: There will now be a short intermission. Coming soon to this intermission, Hamlet, Prince of Confused Finish to Anne's Husband in Scandinavia, 7 letters. Starring Laurence Olivier and John Gielgud and adapted for the widescreen by the Times crossword compiler, Hamlet, Prince of Confused Finish to Anne's Husband in Scandinavia, 7 letters, will have you chewing your pencil in awe. Listen to what the critics said.
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0: Coffee Time, The Sun. Yes, witness the now legendary soliloquy scene.
11: 2 down, or not 2 down. That is the search and electrically charged particle for problem 8 letters. Where that is no blood in the mind to suffer the slings and arrows of outrageous, here's a forecast of which is exclamation mark 7 letters, or to take arms against a sea of trouble and by opposing --, quotation from Hamlet, 3 and 4 letters.
0: Yes, Hamlet, Prince of Confused Finish to Anne's Husband in Scandinavia, 7 letters, is coming soon to this intermission.
2: Well, welcome back to How to Do You Know What, the Burkis Way. Excuse us a moment, please.
12: Hello, is that the Burkis...
13: Why, it's a dynamic living.
2: Yes, can I help you?
12: Well, yes. 3 weeks ago, I started taking your course...
13: To make me more well-developed.
2: Yes.
12: Well, it's rather difficult to explain, really. You see, I'm still waiting for
13: the second half of it to come through.
12: You see, half of my body is now extremely well developed.
13: And the other half isn't.
2: How do you mean exactly?
12: Well, I'd rather not go into
13: details if you don't mind.
2: Hang on. I've just found your card. It's a. Prendergast of Maid of Ale, isn't it?
12: That's right.
13: Yes.
2: Well, don't worry. We'll send off the second half of your course in body development straight away.
12: Thank you very
13: much indeed.
2: Not at all, Mrs. Prendergast. Goodbye. Right. This is it. Off you go.
14: I can't.
2: Yes, you can. Tell them how to do you know what the Burkis way.
14: You know what? I can't.
2: Why not?
14: I don't know what you know what is. You tell them.
2: I don't know what it is either.
14: Oh, well, that's all right then. It could be something quite innocuous, like, walking down the street. An ordinary street in an ordinary town. And here in this ordinary house where you or I might live a perfectly ordinary life is an ordinary man. Next door to this ordinary man lives another man who's not quite so ordinary. A man whom we must call simply Mr. X.
15: Mr. X.
16: You can call me Simply.
15: Simply. Very well, then. Simply, Your real name is Eric Pode of Croydon.
16: That's right, yeah, yeah.
15: Now, what, can you tell me, what made you change it to X?
16: Oh, well, you see, I wanted to have personalised hot cross buns.
15: I see.
14: Well, a man there with a problem, a problem which even today is hardly thought about, far less discussed in the open. The problem of constantly having to interview anonymous people about their private lives. Yes, like many others, that interviewer is a documentary addict. Tell me, how did this problem of yours first start?
15: Well, it all began, really, when I went to a party, you see. Mm. We and the lads had one too many. Well, you know what it's like with sausage rolls,
14: yes,
15: you?
14: Yes.
15: We were getting a bit merry, you see. And then one of them suggested, just for a joke, I think it was, that we...
14: Yeah, yes?
15: We made a documentary.
14: Oh, I see. What sort of documentary?
15: Oh, it was just a film about the sexual hang-ups of bats, initially.
14: Mm.
15: But after a few times, it got worse.
14: Worse? How do you mean worse?
15: Well, we started going out onto the streets, looking for Dimblebees.
14: Dimblebees?
15: Yes. It was only the Jonathans at first. But soon... We started getting onto the Davids.
14: And where did you find these Dimblebees?
15: Oh, well, Savile Row street corners, near the Melvin Bragg hair oil tanker terminals. You know, that sort of place.
14: And what did you do with them?
15: Well, we would go into this room together, you see. Usually at Lime Grove. And then when we were alone, we'd pull the blinds down, and then we'd...
14: Yes?
15: We'd sit in the shadows.
14: Yes. And then what happened?
15: Well, I started to hear these voices.
4: Yes, a tragic man with a tragic problem.
15: Just like that.
4: Shh. Well, on Panorama tonight, we ask the question, what can we do to cure cases like these? People like the man you have just seen. People like the man he was interviewing. And people like me, who have an uncontrollable urge to walk back and forth across the studio floor pointing at enormous photographs. Well, sitting opposite me now is an expert in talking about things quite a bit, Professor Heinrich Germanaxen. Professor Germanaxen, what's the big danger of documentary addiction as you see it?
17: Well, what usually happens is that the subject, generally some young, naive, ignorant and immature current affairs producer, will be invited to try one of these so-called soft programs, mm-hmm. such as Nationwide, or what's that program that's worse than Nationwide?
4: Sorry, you've got me there.
17: After a time, these become habit-forming. The withdrawal symptoms are extremely unpleasant. The drying up of BBC paychecks. Expenses paid, trips around the world.
4: And ultimately?
17: Ultimately, the subject sinks about as low as it's possible to go. He begins interviewing German professors and saying, I see truly a terrible prospect.
4: I see truly a terrible prospect. Well, the next piece of film, ladies and gentlemen, taken at a center for rehabilitating documentary addicts, contains disturbing shots of extreme cases.
18: You rang the bell, Mr. Wicker?
19: Yes, I'd like a glass of water. A glass so crystalline and calculatedly colourless in its cataclysmically cleansed condition. Filled with water so refreshingly, reassuringly recuperative. So emphatically effervescent in its empirically endowed...
18: Thank you.
20: But what can we do to curb the spread of these documentary addicts? Well, for most of them, the problem is so chronic that they become seized by an urge for a quick fix at very frequent intervals. And, in fact, they... Oh, hand me that can of film. Quick, quick, the telecine machine, quick, that's it, put it in. Set it up, quick, quick, quick, quick. Oh, oh, oh, I needed this.
18: Now, who's next to see the dentist?
19: Me. My name is Smoth, and I'm here for me dental checkup, Dr. Flark.
18: I see. Well, I'm afraid Dr. Flark isn't here today. Would you like to see Cardinal Richelieu instead?
19: I beg your pardon?
18: I said, would you like to see Cardinal Richelieu instead?
19: What, Cardinal Richelieu, the Chancellor of France, during the reign of Louis the 14th?
18: No, Cardinal Richelieu, who keeps a chip shop on the Edgware Road. Of course Cardinal Richelieu, the Chancellor of France, during the reign of Louis the 14th. What do you think this is?
19: Yeah, but he was largely responsible for the outbreak of the French Revolution, resulting in the mass slaughter of thousands of people.
18: Well, I can't help what these medical students get up to.
19: Yeah, but surely he's dead.
18: Well, that's only true to a certain extent.
19: What sort of extent?
18: Well, very large extent. But he has got an extremely good degree.
19: Well, that's no good if he's dead, is it? I might as well have Dr. Crippen on that pretext.
18: No, I'm afraid he's busy at the moment. You could see our new dentist.
19: Is he a mass murderer?
18: No.
19: Law-abiding person, isn't
18: he? Yes.
19: All right, then, what's his name?
18: Judge Jeffreys.
19: Now, look, why should I have my teeth inspected by lunatic French primates, habitual manic slaughterers, and megalomaniac Puritan witch hunters who haven't got the faintest connection with the world of modern dentistry?
18: This is the National Health, you know.
19: Fair enough, I'll see Judge Jeffreys. I've come for me checkup.
21: Very good. Just wait there while I finish with this patient.

0: sit down here, please.
1: No, thank you.
0: Why not?
1: I don't like sitting on broomsticks.
0: Oh, well, it was worth a try. Now, sit down in the chair.
1: Oh, right you are.
0: Would you like me to take your pointed hat?
1: What pointed hat?
0: The hat! So, you own so many pointed hats, you don't know which one I'm referring to.
1: Hey, what are you talking about?
0: This is what I'm talking about. I put to you this question. Are you, or are you not, a witch?
1: No.
0: Ah. Oh, you seem to have seen through my little trap.
1: Look, could we please get on with the checkup? This is supposed to be a dentist, not the bloody assizes.
0: Ah, ha! Pourquoi non? Dites-moi, monsieur le smart, eh? Hey?
1: There's no call for that language either.
0: Let's get on with the examination, then.
1: Oh, right you are.
0: Ah. Who appeals for these teeth?
1: What? Well, I do, I suppose.
0: These teeth are charged that on or about the 3rd of February, they did willfully and heinously commit treason, arson, grand larceny, bribing an officer of the law.
1: Hey, don't be silly. Now, look, how could teeth commit treason? That involves danger to the person of the monarch.
0: Well, they could bite him.
1: Well, what about bribing an officer of the law, then? How could they do that?
0: They could bite him.
1: Well, that wouldn't be much of a bribe, would it?
0: That depends where they bit him.
1: All right, well, what about arson? I mean, how could a set of teeth set fire to some public building?
0: Well, they could bite... All right, I'll drop some of the charges. These teeth are charged that on or about the 3rd of February, they did willfully, heinously, and maliciously, eat a piece of black pudding.